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8: Fargo Moorhead Redhawks baseball is on the air tonight from Newman Outdoor Field. It is a good night for baseball, a warm one for baseball tonight. I guess as if you're here at the ballpark, got your ears on tuning in, I don't need to tell you to stay hydrated. You know that. It's a warm one, but I tell you, a special night tonight with the swearing in of new citizens. Again, Fargo Moorhead is very much involved. The Redhawks in this community, as you can imagine, it's part of the fabric of this community, and a naturalized citizen singing the national anthem, now a lawyer from Israel, and went through the process, became now a U.S. citizen, is a lawyer here in town. Great job of singing the anthem. Those new U.S. citizens, the round of applause, the ovation. President Trump, a message on the video board in left center field for the new U.S. citizens. Pretty cool beans, as we like to say. In a moment, the Redhawks will take the field and we'll get set for game two. Fargo Moorhead, you know, their last homestand leading into game one last weekend in Winnipeg had won 7 of 8 games. But since then, Fargo Moorhead dropped a game Saturday, dropped a game Sunday, and then fell last night 5-3. So the Redhawks have dropped 3 straight. Meanwhile, Lincoln is on the other end. They're stringing wins together. Sioux Falls, stringing wins together. Winnipeg, stringing wins together. This West Division that's getting tighter and tighter as each game passes. Well, eventually, you got to put some wins up yourself. So Fargo Moorhead, that's what tonight is all about, trying to get to their 33rd win. Redhawks sitting in third place, but only leading that third place by a game over Winnipeg. And the Goldeyes, as we mentioned, they have done some damage. They have taken the first two from Kansas City. Well, let's send it over to the PA voice, Bob Roars. He'll bring the team out of the field tonight on a warm Wednesday night.
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8: Red Hawks in their home whites tonight. White tops, white pants, red lettering trimmed in black. That's those sharp whites with the red numerals and lettering and that nice black trim. Eric Chalice, the left-hander, going for Fargo Moorhead. Boy, Eric, that ERA minuscule at 2.61. He is 3-0 in the season. 17 strikeouts, 6 walks. We talked with Chris Coast about that. You know, he's not a guy that's going to go in here and then strike out. If he does, great. 10, 15 batters. This, what he's going to do is hopefully induce soft contact, get outs, and hopefully pitch deep in the games. That has been his M.O. in the last several starts, and it's worked out well. James Frisby, the manager of Lincoln. This is his lineup tonight. They've got good youth and speed at the top. Cam Phelps leading off in center field. Nick Shumpert at short batting second, followed by Jairo Pomares. Kerry Arboleda in right field batting cleanup. Connor Bagneski, one of the better hitters in the league, DHing batting fifth. Callan Halverson bats sixth at third. back in the lineup tonight. Jace Wojta at first base batting seventh. Jacob Morrow catching tonight, an all-star catcher, batting eighth. And the second baseman, Paul Miro, the fourth, batting ninth. That is the lineup for Lincoln. Eric Chalice has some help behind him defensively for the Redhawks. Jarris Richards in left. In center, Dylan Thomas, the big leaguer. Jesus Lujano in right. Matt Kroon, AAA third baseman. Aiden Byrne, the young shortstop. At short, Brian Fuentes at second. Home run leader to league, Jose Sirma, the all-star at first. Trip Clark behind the plate catching. The Redhawks are DHing Juan Fernandez tonight. So Fernandez DHing in tonight's game. 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Your home and offices in West Fargo, Hillsboro, and Castleton. David Arrieta, the crew chief, is calling balls and strikes. Third base, Jordan Sandberg, right there. And at first base, Pearson Tuhuka. So Arrieta, the crew chief, behind the plate, calling balls and strikes. So Mr. Sirmo and company, set to go. Yesterday, it was Lincoln that jumped out early. First couple of innings, had three runs on the board. We'll see if Eric Chalice can minimize that tonight, because Feltz always a threat to bunt for base hits. The corners are playing in already against Eric Chalice. The lefty's first pitch is a strike, and we're underway at 7:10 Central Time tonight.
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8: The temperature is 93 in Fargo, North Dakota, but the feels like, here's a hot smash, a base hit to left field. This got two bags written all over it. Feltz rounding first, he's digging for second, and here comes Lincoln right out of the gate again. And this team had their leadoff man aboard all night last night. It was one of the underlying stories in the game. And Feltz a leadoff double here in the top of the first inning. Yeah, this team at 1, 2, 3, 4, 5, 6, 7, 8 of the 9 innings last night, Lincoln had their leadoff man aboard. We talked with Chris Coast about that. They just, you know, they consistently applied pressure, and that's what that does. And Feltz at second base, and here's Nick Shumpert. They're aggressive, and he wouldn't put it past him trying to steal third base. Double steals. The pitch is bunted, third base side, and for the Redhawks' sake, they're only hoping this goes foul. It will not. And here is Lincoln again. Shumpert a bunt single, and the Salt Dogs have picked up where they left off last night. You know, a double by Feltz, and James Frisbee, gotta love the way his team is playing right now. Perfectly laid down bunt down the third base line. And just like that, Salt Dogs are flexing some muscle here. First and third, nobody out. The batter is Jairo Pomares. We'll keep our eye on Nick Shumpert at 1B as Chalice's pitch is a ground ball to third. This could be a double play. Kroon to second, on to first, a twin killing. Just what the doctor ordered. 5-4-3 double play. Feltz scores, and Lincoln has a 1-0 lead. Boy, that's how you minimize that. No RBI given on that by Jairo Pomares. Redhawks certainly will trade that for that twin killing. 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Wired Electric, powering comfort on and off the field. Chalice misses high. The feels like index tonight, 103 degrees. Got a slight breeze. Yeah, that might help a little bit from the fans' perspective, but when she's 93 with a feels like of 103 and you got a slight breeze blowing out to left, now that combination platter, the pitcher's going to need to keep the ball down tonight, because balls hitting here to left are going to have a chance to leave as Chalice comes up high and away. Two balls and a strike, and carry Arboleda. Arboleda, 281 hitter on the season. 65 hits for carry this season. 32 runs batted in. Big double play, though. The Redhawks just rolled. Good pitch, and Chalice delivers a strike. Count evens up at two balls and two strikes. 2-2 the count with two men out. These two teams will wrap up the series tomorrow afternoon. A 2-2 pitch lifted to the back of the infield. The breeze is going to blow this out to shallow center. And coming on is Dylan Thomas. He'll make the catch. And that is on number three. Well, after the start, Eric Chalice, that's how you come back and make pitches and get the outs. One run, two hits, and nobody left on base. Half inning in the books tonight from Newman. Lincoln 1, the Red Hawks are coming to bat. 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
8: Bottom of the first inning tonight here at Newman Outdoor Field. The FM Red Hawks and the Lincoln Salt Dogs. The Hawks bats are up against Jacob Hughes tonight. Hughes getting the start for Lincoln, a hard-throwing right-hander. 3-2 on the season with an ERA right there at 5. 7 games under his belt this year. 36 innings pitched, 42 strikeouts, 29 walks. The lineup for the Fargo Moorhead Red Hawks tonight is as follows. Leading off in right field, Jesus Lujano, followed by the DH, Juan Fernandez. Dylan Thomas hits third. Jose Sermo, home run leader, batting cleanup. Matt Kroon bats fifth. Drip Clark catching and batting sixth. Juris Richards, Brian Fuentes, and Aiden Byrne rounding out the lineup for Fargo Moorhead. Sounds like some runs. This is a team that's putting up, at one time, averaging 6.5 runs a game this season as Hughes delivers a strike. A little over the top pitcher, Jacob Hughes. Third baseman, Callan Halverson, even with the head bag. The pitch to Lujano is down and in. Came to Lincoln, Hughes did, in a trade with the Boise Hawks, his second year of pro ball. A young pitcher, wrapped up his collegiate career. He's at Loyola Marymount. The 1-1 pitch is low. Appeared in 17 games a season ago with Loyola Marymount. A 2-1 offering is hit in the air behind short. It'll loft its way back into shallow left field, and calling off the shortstop, Shumpert, is Jairo Pomares. And Pomares, the left fielder, makes the catch. Defensively for Lincoln tonight, Pomares in left. Cam Feltz in center with Kerry Arboleda in right. Callan Halverson at third, Nick Shumpert at short. Paul Miro, the fourth, is at second with Jace Wojta at first. Jacob Morrow, good catcher. Chris Coase, the Red Hawks manager and big league catcher, high praise for Morrow. Here's a well-struck ball off the bat of Juan Fernandez, but a line drive right to the center fielder, Cam Feltz. That is good wood right there as Jimmy hit it hard, but a line out to center, and that brings up Dylan Thomas. Now, Dylan last night had a couple of balls hard and also struck out in the game a couple of times, but balls he contacted were hard. Problem is they were right to position players. We'll see if Dylan can get something on that barrel, lift it, and get it into the alleys, or better yet, maybe off a wall or two. First offering is a strike at the belt line. Hughes, I mentioned, finished his collegiate career last season at Loyola Marymount. He was an Oregon Duck as well. And Collin, the 0-1 pitch, strike right down the middle. And quickly, Thomas is down on the count, no balls and two strikes. 1-0, Lincoln for the second straight game have jumped out in front. Thomas sends a ground ball, backhanded at second by Miro, and the former Loyola Marymount Oregon Duck has a 1-2-3 inning. The Red Hawks out here in the first. Nothing across, we played one tonight. From Newman Outdoor, it's Lincoln 1, Hawks nothing. This is Red Hawks baseball.
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8: We go to inning number two here from Newman Outdoor Field today. Some smoke and haze that, of course, many parts of the region have been experiencing, and no different here in the Red River Valley and the Fargo-Moorhead, West Fargo area. A little smoke and haze. You can feel that. But wind is blowing out around today. And not uncomfortable, I wouldn't say. Chat with some folks in the crowd today. Always a fun time at Newman Outdoor Field. Got some youth teams here today. It's an entire 12U or 13U softball team that's here tonight as well, enjoying Red Hawks baseball. But certainly got a little bit of a breeze. Old Glory and a Maple Leaf. Inning flag blown out to left center. Top of inning number two, Connor Bagneski. Speaking of center field, he knocked a ball off the wall in center field last night. Connor having a year, hitting .331 and swings and fouls off the first offering. Hey, there's a Rovello tire foul ball. Swing for the fences with Rovello Ridgetrack all-terrain tires. 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Also available at Big Jim's Tire in Grand Forks. Good breaking pitch by Chalice is in there for a strike. So quickly, Eric Chalice ahead. No balls and two strikes on Bagneski. Good two-strike man. Good back control. And tough man to put away. One of those guys, tough to put away. But Eric, a craftsman, the left-hander for Fargo-Moorhead. Again, 3-0 in the season with a 2.61 earned run average. And zips one away. His battery mate, Tripp Clark. Two games final already today that were played early this afternoon. And a pitch low. 2-2 the count in Bagneski. Kane County defeating Chicago 12-8 today. The Dogs now 21-42 in the season. Kane County now back above 500 at 32-31. Kane County in third place in the East. 2-2 pitch down and outside. Didn't chase. Sioux City bounces back after a loss last night to Gary. They defeat the Railcats today at the Steelyard 10-4. That series is tied at a game piece. 3-2 the count on Bagneski. Payoff pitch is a strike called on the outside corner. This time, Chalice wiggled one in there. Bagneski felt it was away. It nestled on that outer half. Nice strikeout there for Eric Chalice. Right on the edge.
17: Well, there's one away, and that'll bring up Callan Halverson. Lake Country is out in front of Sioux Falls, 3-1. Now, that's in Oconomowoc. Those games can get a little long there. Short porches, got some big hitters. There's a strike. And the likes of a Josh Raywalt for Sioux Falls, and you get, you know, big Josh Mears, the way Lake Country hits it. Last night, that was a 12-10 game. In 10 innings, Sioux Falls prevailed. But Lake Country up 3-1 early tonight. Little wraparound pitch, strike called, and quickly, Eric Chalice finding the edges, finding the zone. And Pearson Tuhuka, who's at first base today, at David Arrieta, the crew chief behind the plate. Jordan Sandberg at third, your crew. 0-2 the count on right-handed batting Callan Halverson. 1-0, Salt Dogs leading, top of the second inning. This time, Eric misses away. The Goldeyes, who beat Kansas City Monday 11-8, then chased that with a 3-1 win last night. No score tonight between those two clubs, and that's in the fourth inning. The 1-2 is a little duck snort that's dropping into right field, a base hit. Halverson just popped it too far back for Brian Fuentes, the second baseman, too far in for Jesus Lujano, the right fielder. And there's your third hit of the game for Lincoln. And kind of popped it over the right side of the infield. So one out base runner for the Salt Dogs, and Jace Wojta, W-O-Y-T-A, the batter. Milwaukee and Cleburne action tonight in Cleburne, Texas. The Railroaders with a 2-1 lead in the second in that game. Chalice the pitch. Wojta takes the breaking pitch away. Left-handed batting Jace Wojta. Now the Dogs, you know, it's a good young team. We had talked with Chris Coast about this before the game yesterday, and after the game there's a strike. And like everybody, you know, they're fighting to put wins up. They know that they're very much in the thick of things. All these divisional games going on, they've got Winnipeg after this. You think if Lincoln has a successful road trip, they're going to find themselves right there in the thick of it in the West. That's what the goal is for them, and a wild pitch in the dirt. That'll skip past Tripp Clark, and rounding second as Halverson takes the big turn. And now Lincoln with a runner in scoring position. A couple of balls and a strike, and Jace Wojta. Not Wojta. Just 18 at bats with the Lincoln Salt Dogs coming in to tonight's game. He's 3-for-18 in the season. A little daylight play on at second, playing with that runner. Red Hawks in a swing and a miss here, 2-2 the count. You think the professionals don't do the little things and drills and have practices? Yeah, this afternoon at around 3 o'clock, Chris Coast had the entire team out. They were working on pitchers throwing to second, that daylight play with the position player coming behind. Chalice, the pitch, is in the dirt again, and Clark had it go off his mitt, and on to third base goes Callan Halverson. Tripp Clark unable to pick that one behind the plate, and George Ellis trying to, you know, say that's going to be a wild pitch. I'm sure if you ask Tripp, he feels that may have been a ball I could have picked with my glove. So now, just like that, Lincoln, without the benefit of a hit to move the runner around, Halverson is 90 feet away. Payoff pitch is popped up. Fouled away. Count remains 3-2. Swing and a miss. He struck him out. Boy, Eric Chalice. Big strikeout there with a man at third. Two strikeouts this inning for Eric. I went up the ladder a little bit, took a little something off that. And now two men out. Infield to move back, and Jacob Morrow, the all-star right-handed batting catcher for Lincoln. trying to leave that runner on base here in the second. Starts him off, a little wraparound breaking pitch. Eric Chalas is just, it's very crafty, businesslike, around the plate, has a plan. From the set to lefty. And the pitch home. Morrow takes strike two, off speed. Little run. Got that girls' softball team down there. I think we had, because we do some special broadcasts during the year, we call it Little League Softball Night in America. We had that team. I recognize some of those girls. And if think Emma, one of the bat girls for the Fargo Moorhead, that's her team, if I'm not mistaken. Great bunch of good young athletes. 0-2 pitch is pounded. That's a fair ball down the right field line off the bat of Jacob Morrow. Morrow rounding first. He's on his way to second. Now the ball wrapped around the fence. And on to third goes Morrow. It's an RBI triple. And Lincoln has a 2-0 lead. Boy, pounded that ball right up the first baseline to Jacob Morrow. Kept it fair. And as it got up that line, it then just started rolling around the fence line and caught the tarp down the right field line, kicked into the corner. That is the first triple of the season for Jacob Morrow. It is 19th run batted in. Well, Lincoln jumping out to a 2-0 lead here tonight. Chalas facing Miro, Paul Miro, and fouls it away. Well, you hope the Red Hawks have some runs in them, but the last two nights, yeah, they've been playing from behind, playing a little catch-up. The 0-1 is just a bit inside. 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One ball, two strikes accounted. Paul Myrill. The pitch is a fastball away. Hawks down 2-0. A win tonight by Winnipeg and a Red Hawks loss would even up those two teams in the West Division. A 2-2 pitch. Not called a strike. Maybe a bit up. But boy, he was right in that neighborhood. That's a tough pitch to take for Paul Miro the fourth. It may have caught a little break. Might have been a little bit up, but Beltline-ish. Payoff pitch. Pop foul again. Myro's staying alive as that ball hit on top of the stadium. Dylan Engel, the cameraman, taking those sweet shots. Of course, our social media director, Sydney Wiseman, Sid Nickel. She's around her somewhere. They're brave people standing on top getting those good aerial shots. There, Dylan, those of you tuning on TV, look at him. He's like a Secret Service agent. Poised. Payoff pitch. Strike three called. Now they'll complete the strikeout as the ball gets away from Clark. Sermo takes the toss. K2-3 if you're scoring at home. Chalas ends up striking out the side, but Lincoln a run on two hits. They leave a runner. We played an inning and a half. New score. Lincoln 2, Fargo Moorhead nothing. 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
17: 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A Surfside patio game ticket, ballpark buffet, souvenir tasting mug. It's really a good deal. And you get a $35 ticket, too, and that gets you the mug and a third base reserve ticket. So that's Saturday. I look at that, and I see Saturday, August 1st, and I used to look at that thinking, oh, that's coming up way in August. And then you realize that's a couple days away. It's almost August, my friends. Pitch high to Jose Sermo. Here he is, sitting on 24 home runs. Leads the league in home runs. Leads the league in RBI. The pitch is a strike. One ball, one strike in Jose Sermo. And when Sermo goes on home runs, when he hits them, he bunches them up. And we saw the beginning of the year. There's an off-speed pitch high and away. We saw that here recently in the last homestand where he had a home run Friday, three on a Saturday, a couple on a Sunday, one on a Monday. I mean, he hits them in bunches. It's like in the highway, and I hope you don't run into it. You see one deer, there's probably about five or six somewhere around there. You get it? The pitch is a strike. A little off-speed pitch away, two and two the count. Sermo's got power to all parts of the park. The switch hitter hitting left-handed tonight against the right-hander Hughes. And the 2-2, swinging a foul, big cut from Jose. The Fargo-Moorhead record for home runs in a season is 29. The American Association home run record is 33. Sermo's at 24. Check swing. Did he go? No, says third base umpire Jordan Sandberg, and the count runs full. Hey, Stan Metzger is here today. Stan the man Metzger is here today. There's Stan. There's ball four. His boy, one of our, what a beloved, by the way, player when he was with the Red Hawks and spent time, but Brennan. Brennan, if you're tuning in, miss you, buddy, but great to see Stan the man. He is... taking over the lead counsel of the posse down the third baseline. And here's Matt Croon. Right, Red Hawks began it. There's the strike, 1996. And you think about it, you know, for someone privileged enough to be sitting in this chair and being with the team and on the road for all these years, you meet a lot of tremendous players, and several stick with you. Brennan Metzger, one of those guys. Pitches high, one and one. I mean, he's the one you look back. I mean, yeah, there have been hundreds and hundreds of ball players, and they all mean they're all special. But you know, there's some stick out. I can, top of my head can start reeling them off. But the set by Hughes and the pitch to Croon, and Manny swings and fouls. Not just because Brennan was an athlete. I mean. Tremendous athlete, good hitter, one of the best plate men around. He knew the zone. But then he was animated. He played to the crowd. He was a crowd favorite. Loved Taylor Swift, if I'm not mistaken. The 1-2 is high and away. then when Brendan was playing with Chicago, same thing. You know, became, the dog fans loved him. Yeah, so good stuff. Good to see Stan. Stan dances better than his son, which is odd. I remember 2-2 the count to Croon. Oh, off speed he got him. Swinging a miss, he struck him out. And Hughes with his first strikeout. Let's see what Tripp Clark can do. Yeah, that ball just reduced that speed, spin it, get it off the plate, and a strikeout for Hughes. 2-0. But let me reiterate, it's 103 feels like index with a slight breeze blowing out. There's a guy at the plate that barrels a lot of baseballs, and his name is Tripp Clark. He takes a floating pitch in for a strike. If Tripp Clark could elevate something, ball comes off his bat and has been coming off his bat well in the last couple of weeks, back from his hamstring. The pitch, ooh, dropped it in there. Strike. Jacob Hughes mixing things well tonight. Clark, another guy that has as much power to right, he's a right-handed batter, as he does on his pull side. He is. But he's down the count 0-2. Sermo, the runner at first. The pitch. Swing and a miss. He dropped on a hammer in there and a strikeout. Back-to-back strikeouts for Jacob Hughes, this young rookie right-hander with turquoise cleats. Yeah, just good movement. Good cut. Got a good sink on it. Let's see if Jairus Richards can barrel something up. Sermo draws a leadoff free pass, but now two outs, and Richards goes hunting after that first ball fastball. Swing and a miss. Good count. North Dakota Tourism, hey, there's time to get out, enjoy, hit the road, catch an event, explore the outdoors, and make memories in North Dakota. Your next adventure is waiting at hellond.com. The 0-1 pitch breaks off and in for a ball. Be a quick turnaround for these clubs tomorrow at 12:30, first pitch tomorrow afternoon. And the pitch, that's high. 2 balls and a strike. Yeah, I love a good chant. Softball, those softball players have the best chants. The 2-1 strike. Fastball on the inside corner. 2-2 the count. What a great time those the youth are having. No school at the ballpark. 2-2 pitch is pulled foul past Joe Dominic, bench coach. Longtime baseball man at first base side. It's 103 feels like. That's nothing to Joe. He resides in Arizona. Might even be a little cool for Joe tonight. Chris Coase, the manager, third base coaching box. Robbie Lopez, the bullpen coach. Swing and a miss. He came off speed. And how about that? Jacob Hughes. Leadoff walk to Sermo, then proceeds to strike out the side. We played 2 innings tonight from Newman. It's Lincoln 2, Fargo Moorhead, Red Hawks nothing. This is Red Hawks baseball.
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17: Eric Callis entering his third inning of work tonight. The FM Redhawks themselves got a little work to

Difference is Lincoln is an opportunistic club. And they lead 2-0. Cam Feltz, top of the order for the Salt Dogs as we begin the third inning of play. Kroon at third for the Red Hawks in. And Feltz bluffs the bunt, takes a breaking pitch for a strike. Now the corners are both in. Sermo on the right side as Chalice delivers low. Bumped into, I'm just going to call them my Section H homies over there that tune in. And great baseball people here at Newman. And said, Jack, how do we reach you on that Mount Rushmore question? So I'm going to call you my Section H homies. We'll get you in tonight. 1-1 the count. Pitch inside, 2-1 the count, and Feltz. Feltz batting .288 coming in, 53 hits, 42 runs, 8 doubles, a triple, a home run. 26 runs batted in, and now Tripp Clark out to talk to Eric. Wonder maybe if they got mixed up on a sign or two. Tripp Clark, cerebral man. Cleburne has jumped out in front of Milwaukee 5-1. Milwaukee leads the East, but only by 2 games over Lake Country. Cleburne sitting in fourth place. Goldeyes in Kansas City scoreless in the top of the fifth inning tonight in Kansas City, Kansas. Lake Country out to a 5-1 lead on Sioux Falls. Red Hawks are trailing Sioux Falls by 2.5 games in the West Division. Couple of balls and a strike and Feltz, and the fastball up and away. Well, the Minnesota Twins last night, speaking of triples, a walk-off triple by Royce Lewis, but tonight find themselves down 2-0 to the Royals. Swing and a miss. 3-2 the count. Don Cam Feltz, P-H-E-L-T-S. Into the motion, the payoff pitch. Fouled back by the Ravello tire. Foul ball, Ravello Tires, covering all the bases for a safer drive. 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You ever check the Red Hawks out on social media, you know, whether it be Instagram or Facebook or X? Can you see those videos and wild shots? Now we got our man Jaden on the top. Here's a well-struck ball to right field, but drifting back is Lujano. And that catch is made. Didn't get all of it, did Feltz. And that's the way to come back in the count and get the out. Or Eric Chalice. Yeah, man, Jaden up there. I thought he was eating a bucket of nachos on top of the stadium, but that is a camera. Newman Outdoor Field. We're starting to put in work to this building in 95, mid-90s. Getting ready for that first season of Fargo-Moorhead Red Hawks baseball in 1996. Got a pitch. Swing and a foul tip. To put that into perspective, there is only 2 current players on the Red Hawks roster that were alive when this building opened up. Just to put that into perspective. One's a pitcher, and technically, yeah, okay, he counted, yeah. One's a pitcher, and one's an outfielder. And they weren't that old. Ball to strike on Nick Shumpert. Shumpert takes low. And if you'd have said Tyler Jandrin, he was born in May of 1995. And, of course, Dylan Thomas, who was just 3 years old in 95. And, of course, 96 the first year. 2-1 pitch. Ooh, just misses. Kind of cuts inside. And to tell you how young Lincoln is, the man at the plate was the only one alive when the Red Hawks opened up. Nick Shumpert, and Shumpert sends a fly ball. Well struck. High in the air, deep center field. Thomas at the wall.

0: makes the catch. Drifting back to the deepest part of Newman. And there is out number two. Got a little too high, too soon. Otherwise, a deep crease in center. That 408 is the deepest part of Newman. That left center field alley, 399. Then you got 385 in right center, which I always claim I've seen a lot of balls jet stream out to right center. It's Yankee Stadium dimensions, 318 to left, 314 down the right field line. So two outs, and the batter, Jairo Pomares, who offered, or did he? They say he did. Home plate umpire, David Arias, says you went around. I don't know why I read the stat of the ages as it results to the age of this stadium. Does it make us feel really old, or the players seem really young? Just to put things into perspective. There's a strike, and it's 0-2 on Pomares. To many of us, it seems like just yesterday. 0-2 the count. And the pitch home. Hard and in. I think our first broadcast, I was sitting actually with Bob Roars and Eli and some of the crew, George Ellis, score there. None of this was like fully developed. And we were sitting stadiums without really a facade. 1-2 pitch is down and away. Some of the older ballpark, of course, Sioux Falls Stadium. They've done some work on that over the years. You know, Winnipeg, they used to play at Winnipeg Stadium where the Blue Bombers played. Now the Blue Bombers have a new stadium, as do the Goldeyes. 2-2 pitch is pulled foul. Two nothing, Lincoln leading, two runs, four hits, no errors. The Red Hawks have had one base runner in their first two trips to the plate. That was a walk to Jose Sermo. Eric Chalice with three strikeouts, no walks on the night so far. The pitch is a spinning pitch away, and Pomares doesn't chase, and the count is full. So stay away from the freebies, certainly with Kerry Arboleda on deck. So we'll see what Chalice comes with here. The payoff pitch is pulled foul towards that. Oh, my, ricochets off the edge of the Camerwell and Lincoln dugout and scoots up into general admission section. Great place for foul balls, too. Great place to celebrate your child's birthday, too, in the Sandy's Donuts birthday zone. That birthday party is available for 10-plus people. Game tickets included, and, of course, Sandy's Donuts. Payoff pitch. High, he walked it. First walk of the game for Eric Chalice. Came up and in. A two-out base runner for Lincoln. It brings up Kerry Arboleda. UND Deck and Surfside Patio. That UND Deck located down the first base side. In fact, Friday night is the 701 cap. Sharp caps. You want to get that? UND Knights. It's a cap giveaway presented by the University of North Dakota. Here's Arboleda. The pitch. Swing and a miss. So to reserve that deck or Surfside Patio, get some groups, call 235-6161. Yeah, and every time I read the UND cap, for the last 2 weeks I've been really pulling the cap up, and we finally got it on camera. We did it this time. There it is, right there. 701. Yep, as I've been reading religiously, Teresa, thank you. 0-2 the count on the right-handed batting Arboleda. The set and the pitch. Bang! And a miss. He struck him out. And that's all for the Salt Dogs here in the third. No runs, no hits, no errors. One left. We go to the bottom of the third inning tonight from Newman. It's Lincoln 2, Fargo-Moore had nothing. 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
0: Well, we go to the bottom half of inning number 3 tonight from Newman Outdoor Field. The Red Hawks down a couple of runs to Lincoln. See if the Red Hawks get the bats going here in their half of the third. As we said, Jacob Hughes has mixed his pitches well tonight, much as Eric Chalice for Fargo-Moorhead. Joe Dominic with a quick word of advice to Brian Fuentes as he goes past him. Joe works with the hitters and helps with the catchers as well. Chris Coast is the manager and works with the pitchers and, of course, overall operations and the players. And it's a good combination, those two. And Robbie Lopez, again, with the pitchers and the relievers and the bullpen. It's a good setup, the Hawks have. And when you look at Brett Bittiger and Anthony Renz and player personnel, got to help mold this team together all the way to GM Carl Hoym, President Bruce Brad Thome, rest in peace, Bruce. Brad Thome. Everything trying to design to make it into the playoffs, step one. Win playoff series, step two. Win Miles Wolf Cup championship, step three. Brian Fuentes, the batter, a ball and a strike. 1-1 the count on B. Fuentes. He's batting 290 coming in. And the pitch, high, 2 balls and a strike. The softball team with a great chant. I get it. Swing and a miss. That'd be something if Major League or pro teams adopted what softball teams chant. So it was a fastball high, and the kids were chanting high ball and waving. Thank you very much. Well done. 2-2 pitch. And a check swing. And low, ball three. Now one of the girls just yelled to the catcher, "You got to get in front of that." 3-2 pitch. He is pulled just foul, out of the bag at third. Hey, come out to Newman. You got those tickets. Present that. Hold on to that ticket. That ticket back. 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We present the ticket back for buy one, get one free cheeseburger basket at Culver's. Swing and a miss, and once again the bottom falls off the pitch. And Jacob Hughes with his fourth strikeout, his last four outs have been strikeouts. Again, the Red Hawks trying to figure this man out. Yeah, that just got some sink to it. A little split action there. Nasty pitches, you know, they look middle, they look knee-high, and then all of a sudden ends up in your cleats, and you've already committed your swing. Here's Aiden Byrne. Byrne looks at a pitch away. Byrne, the ability also to bunt for a hit, knowing that Callan Halverson, the third baseman, is a step in at third. Aiden takes a pitch that hooks in there for a strike. And the 1-1. Byrne sends a ground ball to third. One hopper to Halverson. Has it, throws on to first, and the Red Hawks still looking for their first hit tonight. Go to the top of the order, and Jesus Lujano.
4: Right fielder, number 9, Jesus Lujano.
0: We'll see if this left-handed batman can pick up a knock here and get Juan Fernandez back to the plate. Lujano with 68 hits on the season. 14 official doubles, a triple of 2 homers, and 38 runs batted in. There's a liner into left field, a base hit by Lujano. Boy, Nick Shumpert had the glove extended at short. That ball just had too much on it. Got past him in the left field. A clean single. I'll bring up Jimmy. Juan Fernandez barreled one up, lined down to center field in his first at bat tonight. So the Red Hawks have a base runner. One on, two out here in the bottom half of the third. Trying to even this series. Hughes pitch, Jimmy takes, strike drops in. At the Surfside patio, got the UND party deck, got the Thriven field level lounge, all those great areas to catch a game with groups. The pitch is low, sinks down. Good block by Jacob Morrow, an all-star catcher behind the plate. Good to have you with us on AABaseball.tv. As always, treat. 740 the fan. The flagship radio home, and of course the 365 in digital channel 11.4. Fernandez sends a ball deep at short, backhanded by Shumpert, plants and throws. It is not going to be in time. That's an infield hit. So the Red Hawks pull a little page out of Lincoln's book right there. Jimmy got that thing deep at short, hustled down the line. And no chance for Shumpert to go the short way to second to get Lujano. And no chance. Took a shot, but Jimmy able to beat that out. So now here's Dylan Thomas. Well, the Red Hawks have been known for a knack of two-out production. And Dylan Thomas, the batter, the pitch, swing and a miss as Hughes spins that one up. And Dylan's seen a steady diet of that. See if he can catch one here. The pitch, swing and a miss. Strike two, he went soft away. A breaking pitch in, soft away. Well, it only takes one for DT to get back in his rhythm, but right now these Dogs pitchers have been throwing a lot of off-speed secondary stuff. 0-2 pitch, he just got a piece of that one. If you're Dylan Thomas, you're looking at everything coming your way. The kitchen sink. Thomas homer just past Sunday in Winnipeg. Off Mitchell Lamson, trying to soft pitch middle in, little breaking pitch, and Dylan took it over the wall. We'll see what Jacob Hughes, he's got a few pitches to play with. He's up 0-2. From the set, the pitch is in the dirt. And Dylan this time watches that sail. Now, there are these hitters in the lineup. Thomas, Sermo, certainly Kroon. Number of these guys, Clark. You make a mistake, and Red Hawks has some boys that can make you pay. Hughes hasn't made many tonight, if any. The pitch is driven to right field. It is caught as it hangs up as Arbolito able to come in and make the catch. And the Red Hawks are out here in the third. No runs, a couple of hits. They leave two on base. We played three tonight from Newman. Got a good one. It's Lincoln 2, Fargo Moorhead nothing. This is Red Hawks Baseball.
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0: We have made it to the top of the fourth inning, and the Lincoln Salt Dogs, who won last night 5-3, have a 2-0 lead tonight against the lefty Eric Chalice, but both pitchers have performed well tonight. Chalice with four strikeouts and a walk, two runs on four hits, and Jacob Hughes has been salty tonight. Four strikeouts and a walk, no runs on two hits. Here in the top of the fourth inning, Connor Bagneski, Callan Holverson, and Jace Whitehead for Lincoln. Hey, it's our Mount Rushmore, top four Mount Rushmore. Today, truly top four athletes only. Athletes only. So my new H Club, Sex and H homies here that are tuning into the ballpark and the posse as Bagneski swings and lofts the ball. This is carrying to deep left center field. Back at the wall is Dylan Thomas, and he makes it over the shoulder, catch of the run. Bagneski sent that ball to the deep crease in center, left center. And a big out. And boy, Bagneski, he hit a ball to center field off the wall last night. And tonight that 399 gap, and Dylan Thomas patrolling center field. Kind of that absorbing the wall, and Thomas slings it in softball style. Maybe that's a little tribute to his daughter, Jade. Good catch. And the first pitch, a strike into Callan Holverson. Well, I thought about this for seconds. Okay, more than that. I mentioned earlier Stan Metzger is here. We've never done this. Your top four Stan or Stanleys of all time. Now, I've got a good idea where there might be one. But can we get four tonight? Your Mount Rushmore of Stan or Stanley athletes. The pitch, down and in. Got a big prop shout out to Stanley, North Dakota, while I'm doing stands tonight. Hello, Stanley. Home of the Blue Jays. Two balls and a strike in Callan Holverson. Your Mount Rushmore of athletes, Stan or Stanley's. A 2-1. Fouled back. This probably won't take long to get a couple, but I wonder if the four, I have an idea. Let's see if my idea, here they come. He was a pretty good hitter, wasn't he? Here's a ball lifted foul down the right field line towards that UND party deck in the bullpen for Lincoln. Who do you think you're playing with, children? How many Stan Musials can be messaged to the press box one time? Okay, you got one. I think that's fair. 2-2 pitch is lifted. Watch out. This is trouble. Down the left field line, and it is off the fence. Rounding first is Holverson, digging for second. He'll slide in there with a double. And Callan Holverson, who had a single in the second, blooped it to right field. This time got the bat head out on an off-speed pitch, it appeared. And he got out in front, hit it out in front. And that just pulled to left field at full side. And Hawks are fortunate because you got a breeze blowing out to left that ball didn't leave the park. Hit the base of the ball on the fly. So, okay. Another Stan Musial. It is safe to say that we're looking for the other three. One out and a man on second. 2-0 Lincoln. Tried to add the pitch. Ooh, front side, and that nearly hit Wojta. Great ball player. Great ball player. You don't get a nickname, the man, if you're not. Set by Chalice, and the pitch. Good location, just a bit down. Kent State product, Eric Chalice against Sam Wojta. Lincoln has come in here more than formidable. This team, the Red Hawks, are 4-3 against the Salt Dogs this season. Four more games remaining to play. 2-0 pitch is high in the zone, but a swing and a miss by Wojta. Good try, Joe H., but Paul Stanley, A. isn't an athlete, I don't, well, maybe, but also was a member of KISS, the band. So, and it's the last day. Play on at second, and the Red Hawks, who worked on that pickoff play this afternoon, throw it away into center field, and on to third base goes Halverson. Well, the Hawks spent a good chunk of time today in that daylight play, that timing pickoff play, and that time, poor Eric, the ball just sailed on him a little bit. He tried to kind of aim that in, and then it, well, I'm not so sure this might not go. It kind of went off. I don't know if maybe Aiden Byrne closed his glove or Aiden's momentum was taking him to second and the ball got thrown to the other side. But that'll be an error. And once again, Lincoln with a man at third. That's a big one. And there's a strike. So can Chalice take Wojta himself? He struck out Jace in the second, but now a fly ball deep enough could score a run. Infield brought in. Halverson in third. Hawks trailing 2-0, top of the fourth. The pitch from Chalice, and off the hands, it's hit to second. This will not get the run in. Infield was drawn in. Fuentes makes the play. Great pitch by Eric Chalice, kind of handcuffed him, and now there's two outs, and the infield can move back. Stan Jones, football player. No Googling, which is good. Nicely done there. But, yeah, I'm sorry I can't. Let's see, is it John H. or Joint? I can't accept Paul Stanley. It's a first name quiz, and then as good of an artist, I guess, as he was, it's not. The pitch is lifted foul off the bat of Jacob Morrill. Morrill, in the second inning, he's a right-handed batter, chopped a ball up the first baseline that rolled into the outfield, that rolled off the tarp, rolled into the corner, and an RBI triple. Almost identical situation as we had in the second inning. Halverson at third, Morrow at the plate. Chalice the pitcher. And a bit high and away. Yeah, so normally we do last names. I'm getting a Mike Stanley, that would work, but this is just a first name game tonight. You're Mount Rushmore. Stan and Stanley. It's the 1-1 pitch. Ooh, just a bit high. Otherwise, yes, I would have selected, but can't accept a. Deep breath by Eric Chalice. The lefty from the scent and the pitch home. High away, ball three. Got Paul Miro on deck. And I think Eric being selective here. Morrow batting in the eighth spot, but that doesn't mean anything. This guy's a player. All-star catcher. Good defensive catcher. Certainly can swing the bat. Batting 346 coming in. There's a good pitch in the front door. Strike call, and the count is full of 3-2. Stanley Javier, speaking of Brennan, not Ben, Brennan Manson, nicely, Stan Manson. Stan Javier. 3-2 the count on Jacob Morrill. Runner at third, 2-0 Lincoln trying to add to it. The pitch is fouled away. You would think there'd be, I could really fill that list up tonight. Let me check my, Galen says, put me down for the Stanley Cup. Well, that's, if it's a human. Now, can Chalice find that out pitch here against Morrow? And another ball fouled away as he stays alive and he at bat. This is Jacob Morrow. Hey, the Hawks and Family Fair want to see it, Newman. Get that $25 receipt from Family Fair. You can bring that in. You go shopping into the Red Hawks box office, get a couple of first base bleacher tickets for any Sunday, Monday, or Tuesday game. Wednesday nights, Ignite, and College nights. A little pop-up to the right side. Lujano should have this measured. He does, and that's right. Eric Chalice gets that out, number three, and Lincoln is out here in the top of the fourth. No runs, one hit, one error, and one runner left on base. We go to the bottom half of the fourth inning. Our score remains Lincoln 2, Fargo Moorhead nothing. 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
1: Bottom of inning number four, and the Red Hawks trying to, if you have the key, give it to the Hawks bats. They're trying to unlock this pitcher, Jacob Hughes, and a good young right-hander. Got two good young pitchers going at it tonight. And the Hawks trying to unlock Jacob Hughes. But he has mixed well tonight. He has kept the Red Hawks off balance, pitching primarily with a hitter's or a pitcher's count, downhill, if you will. So we'll see what happens here in the fourth. Well done, our junior PA announcer. That's with authority. Winston. Well, here's that man, Jose Sermo, and there's that first pitch strike. And it's not coming in middle fastball. Sometimes it's the change, sometimes a little bit of that hook. We've seen that sink that he's got today. He's got to work it. Swing and a miss, and there's another ball that disappears down in the zone. Again, the Red Hawks, one of the top hitting offensive teams in the league. And right now, they're having some difficulties squaring up Jacob Hughes. A pronounced shift playing in the pull side for Sermo, and a swing and a miss, and another ball that just disappears into the plate. Strikeout number five of the game for Jacob Hughes. It may take a minute, and it's not like he's offering free passes, by the way. It's one thing if you're maybe got great stuff, but you're also walking people. He only has one free pass, and that was almost by design to Jose Sermo. And all his five strikeouts coming from inning second into this one. The first pitch away to Matt Kroon. Struck out the Kroon dog. Want to know the count and the pitch. That just misses away. I love our Mount Rushmore game. I know, I realize people are tuning in, a little bit out. Maybe you come in a little late. You're wondering what. There's a fastball away, ball three. So Donna says, just tune in from section one. I heard part of it. Is the name SC? If so, put Tony says, Sonny and Cher. Nope. 3-0 pitch is low, and there's a one-out walk to Matt Kroon. So the Red Hawks have a base runner here in the bottom of the fourth inning. Kroon will head on down to 1B, and it brings up Trip Clark. No, the name game, Donna, good to have you like him. Honoring the return of the ballpark of Stan Metzger. Good to see Stan. And he's in the crowd tonight. So I said your top four, Stan or Stanley's. First name. First name game tonight. And if you're just tuning in, Stan Musial has been set. That is a clear lock for a top four. First pitcher ball to Clark. Boy, wouldn't you give for a ball in the wheelhouse of this kid from Texas, Trip Clark. He's got that strong stance, hands are back, the pitch, and he belts one foul up the first base and right field line out of play. One and one on Trip Clark. Lights on here at Newman. Hawks trailing 2-0. Kroon at first, and Clark lays off a pitch low. As strong as Jacobs has been out of the chute, like we talk about a good young arm, good collegiate arm, and he got a couple of years of pro ball, some indie ball under his belt, but can he keep this up throughout the game? Uh-oh, ooh, and Matt Kroon diving back in, as Maury Wills would say, though, if you're not diving back in, you don't have your max lead. Now, we've seen players with one-way leads that draw throw just to see what that throw to first is like. Runner takes off, pitch down and away, throw to second's a good one. Kroon, safe at second base. Got out of the tag and pop-up slide. There's a Sir Speedy stolen base. Matt Kroon showing some wheels. That a boy, Matty. Got a good jump. Got down there, that throw a little bit up, and Kroon able to do that pop-up slide with that toe in the bag. SirSpeedyFargo.com Call 298-9898. So the Red Hawks have a runner in scoring position with one out. The pitch, Clark takes, strike called. 3-2 the count to Tripp Clark. It'd be nice to crack that goose egg on the board and get one on. We'll see if Tripp Clark, who got a big RBI last night, swing and a miss, and once again, Jacob Hughes finds the right pitch at the right time to put past a Red Hawk bat. Six strikeouts in the game for Jacob Hughes. There's nothing coming in over the middle. Everything is sinking down, spinning up. Well, Jairus Richards, the batter, and takes an off-speed pitch low. Good block by Jacob Morrow, the catcher for Lincoln. The pregame show tomorrow. First pitch at 12:30 tomorrow afternoon. Tell you more about that. There's a strike. Off speed again. 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And then stick around for postgame concert brought to you by Happy Harry's. Wayne MacArthur will perform in the Budweiser Beer Garden. 1-1 the count, and Jairus Richards, the pitch, is left outside. Go to FMRedHawks.com for tickets. Again, that Business Day game tomorrow. Couple of balls and a strike, and Jairus Richards, JR, sitting on 7 long balls this season. Here's a look to second of the pitch. High, ball 3 on deck, Brian Fuentes. Jairus was dealing with a stiff neck over the weekend in Winnipeg. Talked to him yesterday, said he's feeling a little bit better today. Swings and fouls from back. Yeah, you'd wish those things just worked themselves out immediately, but that's another one of those nagging things. Well, Jacob Hughes has shown tonight that he's got put-away pitches. We'll see if Jairus Richards can square something up just to find a little grass in that outfield. Jairo Pomaro playing Richards the opposite way towards the left field line. Here's the pitch. Oh, strike 3. And he got him. Caught him looking. Just found a right spot, right pitch. And that's 7 strikeouts in the game. What a night for Jacob Hughes of Lincoln. No runs, no hits. The Red Hawks leave a runner. We go to the top of the 5th inning. It's the Salt Dogs 2, Fargo Moorhead nothing. This is Red Hawks baseball.
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1: Well, we played 4 innings tonight at Newman Outdoor Field, and the Red Hawks have found themselves scoreless. Yeah, 2-0 Lincoln leading at 2 runs Five hits, no errors for Lincoln, no runs, two hits, one error for the FM Red Hawks. Eric Chalice entering his fifth inning of work. Four strikeouts, a walk, two runs on those five hits. But Jacob Hughes, more than matching pitch for pitch. Seven strikeouts for the Red Hawks. Swinging through pitches, taking some pitches for called thirds. Paul Myro the fourth, Cam Feltz, and Nick Shumpert here in the top fifth. Corners in, the pitch to Myro is low. Myro struck out in his first at bat against Eric Chalice. Eric has settled in nicely to that rotation. Yield soft contact on the infield. Pop up catcher, Tripp Clark, makes the catch. Route number one. Well, oftentimes you'd see the first sacker maybe come in, but Clark had a beat on that right away. And Jose Sermo had said, all right, Tripp, you got a beat on it. You got it. Well done, Tripp. Versatile man, Tripp Clark. Seen Tripp play first. And Coaster, obviously, you love that bat in your lineup, so he'll DH from time to time. Certainly will spell Fernandez at catcher. The one out, here's Cam Feltz. One for two tonight. Led the game off with a double to left field. Swings and fouls off to the right here.
5: 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McGuire Wolf and Tatum Eastman. 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
1: Red Hawks second in the league in team batting average. Yeah, Lake Country leads that category, but tonight they've been handcuffed a bit. And the 0-1 pitch lofted in the air to right field. Can of corn for Jesus Lujano. And Chalice getting a couple of pieces of soft contact here. Two up and two down. The batter is Nick Shumpert. Kansas City Monarchs lead the league in team ERA at 4.23. But you look at the Red Hawks as far as their run production, they're averaging 6.4 runs a game. And tonight, they've been held off the board. Last night, scoring just three runs. So, yeah, Lincoln has come in here and showed well. Shumpert takes the ball. Nick is singled and flied out, and he pops it up behind home. This ball is going to head into the crowd. Oh, takes a bounce, and a clean catch in the crowd. There you go. Looked at my colleague Rich Ray to my left. We're going to get one. We're going to get one. We average in the booth caught balls, one ball every 23 years. So there's a pitch a little bit high and away. So in 2049, I'm looking forward to being here. Knock on wood. The 2-1 pitch is fouled back out of play. Two nothing, Lincoln leading. 2-2 the count. He's set by Chalice, facing Shumpert, and the pitch home. And this ball hit fairly well to right field, but this is in the park too. And Lujano backpedaling, makes the catch, and that is out number three. So Eric Chalice doing his job. See if we can't get this kid some runs. And the Tall Dogs go down in order in the fifth. We go to the bottom of five. Lincoln 2, Fargo Moorhead nothing. This is Red Hawks baseball.
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1: Tommy Fox producing our broadcast tonight. The great Tommy Fox, and here from Newman Outdoor Field, Eli Swanson, the crew. We got back there like Caden and AJ, and they got the whole crew back there. Maybe Jaden hanging out. Got Sid Nickel. Your great photos of that ceremony tonight here at Newman. Those of you on AA Baseball on TV. Catch that practice facility beyond the right field wall on the campus of North Dakota State University. The Fargo Dome beyond the left field wall. Alex Sports indoor track and field beyond the center field wall. Beyond that, old Dakota Field, Dakota Stadium there where the NDSU Bison played football outdoors until they moved into that Fargo Dome. If you go any further beyond the center field wall, you'd reach eventually where Fargo North High School is. And a strike in here to Brian Fentis. Then if you dug down to some of that dirt and then check the DNA of that dirt, Barnett Stadium, you might find some old Barnett DNA on that where the FM Twins played. And to say that there's a little bit of history on the north side of Fargo with professional baseball is an understatement. 1-1 pitch, spins away, ball two. Fuentes, the man that can spoil pitches and stay in at bats well. Now, Jacob Hughes, someone's going to try to knock him off his comfortableness in the mound. This kid is looking great tonight. There's a fastball low. Now, he has sustained well. He has really pitched well tonight. 7 strikeouts, 2 walks. Came in 3-2 with a 5.00 earned run average. Hawks have had their leadoff man aboard once. Now they've had their leadoff man aboard twice. A leadoff walk to Brian Fuentes. Can this be a little bit of the jump start for Fargo Moorhead in the bottom of the fifth inning? Roger Maris, yeah, those the history of the FM twin. Jerry Malish, there's a local guy that old FM twin. Well, Aiden Byrne, the batter. Does Chris Coast? Yes, is the answer, as Bernie lays down a perfect sacrifice bunt. And guess what? He's going to reach. He's in field single time. Byrne, baby Byrne. Perfect bunt out in front of home. And then the catcher, Morrow, and the pitcher, Hughes, I think, had that brief look at each other like, you got it, I got it. Hughes came in and see that little hesitation. And by the time that the catcher, Morrow, picked it up, Aiden Byrne had beaten it out. So a walk and now a bunt single. And just like that, the Red Hawks with runners on first and second and nobody out. And the batter is Jesus Lujano. Now, can the Red Hawks cash in? Do you have Lujano lay one down and put two in scoring position? Or, yes, the answer is Lujano lays down a perfect bunt himself. That sacrifice is good, and the Red Hawks all of a sudden fundamentally doing their job here in the bottom of the fifth inning. Well, the sacrifice is good for Jesus Lujano. That is a perfect example of quote-unquote catching the ball with your bat. 1-3 and a put on the sacrifice, and now Juan Fernandez. So the Red Hawks with runners on second and third, one out. And Juan Fernandez, the right-handed batting DH tonight, who is 1-for-2 in the game with an infield single. Lincoln's middle infield will concede a run to get the out. The pitch from Hughes is high for a ball. They're talking about the FM Twins, you know, Barnett Field. And a couple stints. And there's a breaking pitch low in Fargo and in Moorhead. You know, when you look at the early years, those early, what, 30s, I suppose. And up until a bit around World War II, and then they talked about the mid-40s up until 60, and then it was 60 to 1996. Swing and a miss from the Twins to the FM Redhawks. So we say 3.5 decades. Without that brand of baseball, and then the Red Hawks came into existence. Couple of balls and a strike, and Juan Fernandez. Boy, can the Red Hawks use a big knock here in the fifth. Oh, and Jimmy's, that's a good pitch, handcuffed. He was trying to get the barrel out in front. That ball just ran in on his hands. That's how well Jacob Hughes is going tonight. He has made some quality pitches in key counts. Now Juan knows he's got to somehow, some way put the ball in play. Hawks down 2-0. The pitch, and he does pass the mound. That'll get a run in, and maybe battle for an infield hit. He's safe. He's safe. He's safe. Jimmy beat it out, and the Red Hawks have put a run on the board. Fuentes scores, and the Red Hawks trail 2-1. Oh, Juan Fernandez. He had those feet moving down that line. A slow little bounding ball past the mound, and once he got past the mound, you knew immediately he's got a chance to beat this out. Juan Fernandez with 2 infield hits. And now you got Dylan Thomas and an opportunity to try to tie the game. The question here, now we know the Red Hawks on first and third love the safety squeeze. Do you do it with Thomas, though? Swing and a miss, strike one, and Hughes continues to put balls past Dylan. Thomas 0-for-2 tonight, grounded to second. Trying to get some elevation, lift a ball here. The pitch is outside. A tying run at third. Set by Hughes on the pitch. Swing and a miss, strike two. Dylan, a big long swing, and that ball just sinking off the plate. So Dylan need to shorten up here, protect the plate, try to put her in play, and get that run in from third. The pitch, strike three, came back with a fastball at 93 and froze him. And DT just in one of those little funks right now against these Salt Dogs pitchers, and it's up to Jose Sermo. We'll see if Jose can pick up his teammates here. So Byrne, a runner at third. Fernandez at first. Hawks trail 2-1. And Sermo shoots a base hit to left field. The RBI leader in the American Association has just tied the game at 2 with a hit here in the bottom of the fifth inning. That's how you pick up a teammate. His 71st run batted in of the season. You shot that ball the opposite way into left. Well, Byrne scores his 31st run of the year, and James Frisby, manager of Lincoln, coming out. Boy, it took a minute to, and again, it's not like the Red Hawks are tearing pitches apart here. They had a couple of infield singles. They had a bunt single and 2 infield singles. A bunt single and an infield single by Fernandez. Now the opposite field single by Sermo. And Matt Kroon steps in. Kroon, a dangerous hitter as well. Let's see if Manny can square one up. All knotted at two here in the bottom of the fifth. Hughes from the set and the pitch home. Kroon pulls one just foul up the third base line. Rovello Tire foul ball. You can find your Rovello Tires at Bits Tire Service in Valley City. They also have them at all five Fix-It Forward auto locations in Fargo-Moorhead. Well, more would be just enough here in the fifth inning. And a strike into Matt Kroon. Hughes just doing what he's doing, coming back, making pitches. We got a ball game tonight. 2-2. Seventh man to the plate for Fargo-Moorhead here in the bottom of the fifth inning. And the 0-2. And he got a piece of it. And that's what Hughes has been good at. But he's 0-2, 1-2, man. He has found pitches to put away. The Hawks can, right now, Matt Kroon find something to square up. Left field, Jairo Pomares, straight away. Felt straight away in center. Arboleda, pretty much straight away in right. Infield back. Fernandez, the runner at second for Fargo-Moorhead. Sermo at first. The 0-2 pitch, and handcuffed. Kroon sends that on top of the stadium, where my friends Jaden and Sydney and Dylan were all standing not too long ago. Look how hot it is on that roof. Yeah. 0-2, the count remains on Matt Kroon. The pitch outside. Remember when Calgary and Edmonton had a team in the Northern League? Yeah, a lot of folks remember. We did. The Red Hawks played a series in Calgary. Metal everything, and the press box was right next to the sun. Might have been the hottest booth I've ever been in. Kroon balls away. Foothill Stadium, I think that's the name. Foothills, yeah, Foothill Stadium. And it must have been 30 degrees Celsius, it seemed like 100 and whatever Fahrenheit. And the equipment we had just kept frying. We had to try to keep that cool. Jacob Hughes against Matt Kroon. The pitch is hit sharply to third. A diving stop made by Halverson to his feet. Throws the first. Unable to pick it. Safe at first is Kroon. And coming in to score is Fernandez. And Jimmy never stopped running. He comes in to score. And the Red Hawks have taken a 3-2 lead. How about that? Halverson made a heck of a play to his left. And then the second part, just get up and make the throw, but the throw spun in the dirt. White unable to pick it, and Juan Fernandez, nifty base running, comes around to score. It'll be an error on the third baseman, Halverson. So an unearned run and no RBI, but the Red Hawks take a 3-2 lead, and here's Tripp Clark. Clark takes high for a ball. That's right, we talked about it. You put a ball in play, and a lot of things can happen in this game of baseball. Well, the Red Hawks have taken a lead. Can they add on with two outs? Drop ball is in there for a strike. And Chris Coast, he's coach and manager, but also the third base coach. And he just kept Juan Fernandez going. Clark 0 for 2 today. The pitch is hit sharply inside the bag down the third baseline. This might get two runs in. Coming in to score is Sermo. Kroon is being sent home. Here comes the throw, the play, the slide. Oh, he's tagged out at home. Lincoln guns down Matty at home plate. But an RBI double for Clark, and the Red Hawks have a 4-2 lead. Great relay from Lincoln. The long run around those bases for Matt Kroon. That was a perfect one-hopper, fielded, caught, tagged right in the face. Ouch. But the Red Hawks put up four runs here in the bottom of the fifth inning on four hits. There was one error and one left. We go to the sixth. New score. Fargo-Moorhead 4, Lincoln 2. This is Red Hawks baseball.
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4: What a relay by the Lincoln Salt Dogs. Otherwise, the Red Hawks would have had a 5-2 lead. And poor Matt Kroon, he was on his horse motoring around. That tag applied. Morrow caught the ball and applied the tag. Unfortunately, it went tagged right into Matty's, right into his jawbone. Matt's all right, tough guy, but that's a, have you ever eaten a baseball, that ball right into the catcher's mitt? And, you know, the blockage of the plate, was there a corner given? Boy, and Matty got his hand in there as the tag applied to the face. TV cameras all over tonight. Those who are tuning in on AABaseball.tv. Jairo Pomares leading it off here. And Parker Harm is the new pitcher for Fargo Moorhead. So Chalice goes 5 innings today. This pitching change. Call to the bullpen presented by Kia of Fargo, the lefty Parker Harm. First pitch strike, second pitch strike, and it's 0-2. Chalice 5 innings of work. And a ball lifted foul at the left field line. Four strikeouts in the game. One walk, did not hit a batter. And a couple of runs on five hits. So Chalice should be in line if the Red Hawks hold on for a win today. But got a lot of ball game left tonight. Harm ahead 0-2, and Jairo Pomares got that Marty McFly hovercraft ball. Uh-oh, this one lifted down the right field line. The ball is drifting near the track, but Jesus Lujano back to make the catch. Well, both Chalice and now Harm, they've induced some fly balls that have reached towards walls, but outfielders making plays. The batter here is Kerry Arboleda. Chris Coase confident in Parker Harm against righties and lefties, a left-handed pitcher. Former NDSU Bison standout, Mandan, North Dakota. Swing and a foul here by Kerry Arboleda. Parker Harm, a brand new daddy, a baby Harper. The lefty's 0-1 pitch. Slings a fastball a little bit high. Parker Harm's got a beard somewhere in between that of, say, Kenny Rogers and a Toby Keith. Rest in peace. He's taking the sides off it, though. The facial hair is a thing. Kyle Krieger for the Red Hawks has a kind of a mini Burt Reynolds mustache. You know, Harm's got the Fu Man left on there. Just missed on that pitch. 2-1. Great competitor, Parker Harm. Fierce competitor, I think I might add. 2-1 pitch. That one found a home. Came right back with that heater moving on the inner half. 2 balls and 2 strikes and Kerry Arboleda. Jairus Richards had, like, the tremendous beard, then shaved it off about 4 weeks into the season. Here's a ground ball hit to short. Played cleanly by Aiden Byrne. The human vacuum makes the play on to first round number 2. 2 up and 2 out. Batter here, Connor Bagnesky. The ebbs and flows of this game. I would say the pendulum of momentum to start this game certainly in favor of Lincoln and their starting pitcher, Jacob Hughes. It's funny, isn't it? What started everything in the bottom of last inning? A walk. You know, things always start a little innocent like that. It's a free pass, and that old adage of walks will haunt. A leadoff walk led

0: do a bunt single, and so on. A couple of an infield single after that. First pitch ball. Second pitch wrapped over towards second. Fuentes fielding in. Parker Harm comes in. And a 1-2-3 inning for Mr. Harm and the Red Hawks. Nothing across. We played 5.5 tonight from Newman. Our score, Fargo Moorhead 4, Lincoln 2. This is Red Hawks baseball.
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0: Now we go to the bottom half of the sixth inning tonight at Newman Outdoor Field. And the new pitcher of the game, Cam Dayton for Lincoln. Cam Dayton is the new hurdler in. Dayton is a left-hander. So Jacob Hughes. I'll say it again. Hughes, this offense that I mentioned, it averages 6.4 runs a game. And Jacob Hughes, a little chunk there, had the Redhawks, and even through that fifth inning. But that's the case, you know, the walk, an infield single, solid opposite field single, the pick-me-up by Jose Sermon with two outs, and the two-out reach by Matt Kuhn on the air, and then the two-out double by Tripp Clark. And the Redhawks made some hay there, putting up four runs in the fifth inning. So Cam Dayton is on. Hughes goes five today. And top of the, or I should say, Jairus Richards leading things off. Takes a pitch inside. Right back at here tomorrow. Swing and a miss. 1-1 the count. Dayton, quick worker. Richards swings and sends one foul. Hughes goes five innings, six hits, four runs. Two of those were earned. Three walks and eight strikeouts. Richards tries to dump a ball. He does. Pull it into right field. One at front side. And JR has his first hit of the game, a leadoff single. Here in the bottom of the sixth inning. We'll see if the Redhawks can move him around. Score updates from around the league tonight. Cleburne has jumped on front of Milwaukee 10-2 in their game tonight at the Pasta Bowl on Moderna Field. 10-2 in the sixth. Look who's got a lead again late against Kansas City. Runner takes off, pitch a changeup, great pitch to run on, and out at second base, however, is Richards. Boy, it was a great pitch, it was a changeup, so an off-speed pitch. Morrow kind of had to wait for that ball to float in, and then Jacob Morrow got a cannon of an arm, put it right in front of that second base bag, and they gunned down Jairus Richards. Good toss. That's why Chris Coase says, I'm thoroughly impressed with Morrow, the catcher of Lincoln. Big swing by Fuentes, flies the ball to right field, camping under it Arboleda, and just like that, there are two outs for the Hawks here in the bottom of the sixth inning.
4: Shortstop, number three,
0: Now Winnipeg with a 2-1 lead on Kansas City. And that is in the eighth inning. I saw where Ryan Garcia, a Monarchs pitcher, signed by the Reds organization. But the Goldeyes took 2-3 over the weekend at home against the Red Hawks and have taken the first two on the road at Kansas City. Byrne, changeup, swing and a miss, strike one. Lake Country has a 7-5 lead on Sioux Falls in the bottom of the sixth inning tonight. Aiden Byrne, bunt single, last inning. Also scored a run. The 0-1 pitch from Dayton. Swing and a miss, and man, it's off-speed central. Deceiving because the arm action is the same. But, of course, the depth and that off-speed, that change. I'm going to 79. The pitch, there he sinks one low again. So just kind of a finessing his way. Not leaving the ball up. Trying to jumpstart with two outs here for the Red Hawks sixth inning. The 1-2 pitch is drilled to right field. A base hit. Got a ball up, and Aiden Byrne shot that ball the opposite way. The second hit of the game for Aiden Byrne. That'll get Lujano's bat to the plate.
4: Right fielder, number 9, Jesus.
0: Burnsy, seeing those numbers climb. Came in hitting 262. There was a time where he was wandering in the two teens, low 220s. And then, good hitter. He got power. Good. He can find himself in that 270 range here soon. Let's see what Lujano can do as Dayton delivers a fastball away. Two finals from earlier today, Chicago falls to Kane County. Here's a hot smash towards the middle, but played there by Shumpert. He'll race to the second base bag and touch it for out number 3. So that is it for the Red Hawks. Inning ending fielder's choice for Lujano. No runs, 2 hits, no errors, and 1 runner left on base. We're through 6 tonight at Newman. We got a ball game. Fargo Moorhead 4, Lincoln 2. This is Red Hawks baseball.
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0: Well, we go to the top of the seventh inning here at Newman Outdoor Field. Parker Harm stays on for the Red Hawks. And Eric Chalice went 5 innings. It would be his game. But the Red Hawks, these are the... This is what, if you've heard Chris Coast and I chatting, this is the 19 through 27, we call it. This is 19 to 27. And we're talking outs, those important outs, 19, 20, 21, 22, 23, 24, 25, 26, 27. When you have a lead late, and how effective can you be 19 through 27, the Arms. First pitch is a breaking pitch away for a ball. Harm facing Callan Homerson. There's ball two, fastball away. Here in the booth, they do the Snack Michaels candy toss in the seventh. It still feels like a little bit of an oven. I don't know if I prematurely bring the peanut butter cups out this earlier or by just throwing out melted chocolate. The pitch is ripped into left field. That is going to drop in for a base hit. A leadoff single for Callan Homerson. And the tying run will come to the plate for Lincoln here in the top of the seventh. Jace Wojda, the batter. Wojda today has struck out and grounded to second. Peek at first by Harm in the pitch. Floats high.
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0: So 1-0 the count on Jace Wojda. By the way, Jace spelled J-A-S-E. Here's the set and the pitch home. Steve Reich in there. Nobody out. Leadoff man aboard for Lincoln. And the pitch, pulled front side. Yeah, our favorite Teresa, who has done such a great job of throwing candy out during our seventh inning snack. I'm going to have to bring, see so many youth groups here today. Dennis, get ready. You're going to have phone calls tomorrow. The 1-2, swing and a miss. Oh, he threw him the old Marty McFly. That hoverboard that hangs on the front side, that is a pitch. I like to think, even if you know it's coming, just to train your brain to sit back enough, it's really tough. And that is the money ball, the bread and butter of Parker Harm right there. Many a strikeout in this league with that pitch right there. And the batter, Jacob Morrow, comes back with a fastball strike at 92. Yeah, 92 with movement, whip-like action that runs back over the inside against right-handed batters. And then that ball, that slurve that almost stops in the air. Good combo platter. Comes back with a fastball here. Misses high. One ball, one strike, and Morrow. Morrow has tripled up the first baseline and has flied deep to right. Hawks were hoping for a ground ball here. Instead, the throw to first, and back on the bag is Callan Homerson. Matt Walker going tomorrow for the Red Hawks. There's a strike. Again, right over that inside part. The motion of that ball, the run on that pitch. As a right-handed batter, you see it in, and you take it, and it cuts back over the inner half. Right-handed Graham Edwards going for Lincoln tomorrow afternoon. So the lefty Walker for the Hawks. 1-2 the count on Jacob Morrow. 4-2 the score. Red Hawks with the lead. The pitch just a bit down and away. Two balls and two strikes. One out, top seven. Day turning in tonight on the north side of Fargo. Checking the runner and the pitch home. Strike three called. He floated a pitch on the outside corner in Parker Harm. Boy, inning and two-thirds of effective work so far today, and that's going to draw quickly Chris Coase out of the dugout. This isn't the run out to change pitcher run for Chris Coase. This is the run out to just talk a little shop. Maybe pitch selection, some placement. You know, you're sitting there in that dugout. You've got some ideas of how to throw, where to throw, what to throw. Again, you're just trying to work. Outs 19 through 27. Well, he got 19 and 20. Myro today has struck out and popped to the catcher, Tripp Clark. Red Hawks were down 2-0. and put a four-piece up in the bottom of the fifth inning tonight. They lead it 4-2. Lincoln got their leadoff man aboard, Halverson on a single. He's there now with two outs and a swing and a foul by Paul Miro, the fourth. And the runner goes, 0-1 pitch, grounded back to the mound, and Parker Harm, like a big crab mitt, trapped it on the hill, got it in that mitt, fires to first, and there is out number three. That is how you field your position. Parker Harm, the pitch, got that mitt out, boom, right into the glove, and then a deep breath, step and throw, and there is out number three, and it takes us to the seventh inning stretch. No runs, a hit, one left, seventh inning stretch presented by Dairy Queen. After 6.5, it's Fargo-Moorhead 4, Lincoln 2. This is Red Hawks Baseball.
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0: Juan Fernandez leads things off. In the bottom of the seventh inning, Cam Dayton is on. First offering is a ball. Now the pitch. And it's two balls and a strike. And here's a shot into left field, a base hit. And the Red Hawks start with their leadoff man aboard in the bottom of the seventh inning with that base hit by Fernandez, his third hit today. Good job, Nate the Great, the camera guy. I knew I overdid the candy tonight. Here, Nate, do you want any food? Here, have a couple of Hershey bars and a Jolly Rancher and an Airhead and a... Well, this is the time. Can the Red Hawks add on here in the bottom of the seventh? Dylan Thomas, the batter, the pitch, swing and a miss. I got my siblings, two of my siblings here tonight, Sister Vic and Sister Deb. And I just didn't have enough arm to reach them tonight on the Snack Michael's candy toss. Thomas takes it away. It was nice to see my the 1-1 pitch, swing and a foul tip. My sis Vic, one of her good dear friends, who was the magistrate, who was the The district, the judge then swore in the new citizens tonight, so she was here to visit her friend in that very special ceremony. Just a truly great ceremony with the honor guard, the colors, the flags, new citizens being sworn in tonight. President Trump a message today, and the Jumbotron. Always great, and the Red Hawks have been doing this for a number of years. Thomas swings and sends a fly ball, fairly well hit, but to that alley in left center, and drifting back is Feltz to make the catch. The batter is Jose Cermo. With the left-hander Cam Dayton on, Cermo will turn around and bat right-handed now. At first, Juan Fernandez. Dayton versus Cermo. The pitch way outside. And what a stop by Jacob Morrow. The Lincoln catcher had to really extend. Lincoln a run on the first, a run on the second. The Red Hawks four in the fifth. 4-2 Fargo-Moorhead. Cermo rockets a ball into left field, and Jose Cermo, another two-hit night for Jose. 76 hits on the season. And that brings up Matt Kroon. Jose head on down to first. And Matt Kroon, I haven't, Cermo just both sides of the plate. Just in a nice rhythm this season. There's the 24 home runs, leads the league in RBI, and his 71st run batted in earlier. Here's Kroon, 0-for-2 officially, reached on an error, and then was gunned out at home trying to score on that big double from Tripp Clark in the fifth. And unfortunately for Matt, I haven't seen Matt's face, but he was tagged. And not purposeful, just where the ball was in the left face, in his jaw. Frisbee, manager of Lincoln, will leave his left-hander in there. Just a quick word. Matt Kroon asking for a little more sticking to rubbing that bat, a little grip on that handle. Catcher Jacob Moore out to the quick word for his lefty, Cam Dayton. Red Hawks with 10 hits. 10 hits tonight. With the 10 hits of the game, I will tell you something. You're in for a deal, Kroon takes sign away. 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I'll give you that number again. 1-0 pitch, strike. Again, text Love Boss Pizza to 888-274-3046. 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Ball to strike on Matt Kroon. Swing and a miss. Big cut. Dayton with eye in the zone. College night tonight. Wednesdays are that. Present your college ID. $6 ticket to the ball game. 1-2 pitch is off the mitt of Morrow, and Fernandez will scamper to third, and he'll make it. So that'll be a pass ball on Jacob Morrow. That's large, because now you've got a runner at third with less than two out. Does it change the complexion drastically? No, Matt Kroon's got two strikes on him. He's trying to protect here and put the ball in play, but now a fly ball could get another run in for Fargo-Moorhead. That's what that pass ball means. Dayton to Kroon, and he gets that done. A line drive to straightaway center field. This is more than enough to get the run in. Tagging from third is Fernandez, and it's 5-2 Fargo-Moorhead. Well, that pass ball, and Kroon is 11th run batted in of the season. And the batter here is Tripp Clark. Glory, Clark, 1-for-3, takes a pitch a little bit down and in. Business Day game tomorrow, presented by Shooting Star Casino. And Wayne MacArthur performing in the Budweiser Beer Garden. Thank you, Happy Harry's. And ball two to Trip Clark. Cap giveaway, 7-1 cap giveaway, presented by the University of North Dakota, North Dakota's flagship university, Friday night. 988, Suicide Prevention Day, presented August 2nd, North Dakota Department of Health and Human Services. Ball fouled off here. Mental health awareness, such a big deal, you know. And it's okay. What a great opportunity to find out more information, provide some guidance. There'll be people on hand here from Human Service on August 2nd. Two balls and a strike on Clark, and again pitched down and in. Clark dangerous with a left-hander on deck. You can see Cam Dayton being careful with Trip Clark, the right-handed batter. Got another wood chippers game and MSUM night, August 11th. That's a Tuesday night against Sioux City. 3-1 on Clark. Hawks lead 5-2. The pitch is hit hard to center, left center, drifting over his felt, and he makes the catch in the alley. Well, we've had some balls hitting that deep left center field alley here today, but the outfielders are tracking him down. The Red Hawks do get an unearned run, one run on one hit and one left to go to the top of the eighth. Our score now, Fargo-Moorhead 5, Lincoln 2. This is Red Hawks Baseball.
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18: Let's go back to the yard. Here's Jack Michaels.
0: Kia Fargo called to the pen. Mason Pelio is on. Mason Pelio is on for the Red Hawks. And the right-handers had a little bit of rest. I'd expect Mason's going to come out here and probably move that radar gun. Not uncommon to see that jump into the middle 90s, low to mid-90s in Pelio. First pitch, a bunt attempt to get on, and it's perfectly done. How about Lincoln's Cam Feltz? And Trip Clark, I think, was asking if that might have been a foul ball. And Chris Coast is coming out if that maybe had a contact behind the plate. And home plate umpire David Arrieta, the crew chief. First, Chris Coast is asking Trip Clark, what did you have, Trip? You trust his catcher. And then he asks David Arrieta and then clean that up. We have the benefit of a replay. And yeah, that's a good bunt. I'm not sure, but Trip was looked pretty good on our ability to have a replay. And just off the front of the plate. And in fact, if you could do that purposely every time, that'd be a heck of a tool to have in your your box. Bunt single by Phelps. And now the throw to first, and just, and I mean just, getting back was Cam Phelps. Pelio caught Phelps a little off balance there. Didn't think he was coming over, and he put the Class A move on immediately. Snapped that ball to 1B, and Phelps was just kind of leaning, and then just tight got back. Pelio delivers a strike into Nick Shumpert. It's only a three-run game right now. 5-2, Hawks leading in the top of the eighth. Chalice went five. He's the pitcher of record. Harm, two innings, one hit, no runs, two strikeouts. Nice job for Parker Harm in relief. He gives way to Mason Pelio. The pitch driven in the air to left field. Richards back at the wall. He's got a leaping. No, it's off the fence. He couldn't bring it in. It's off his mitt, off the wall. This is going to be an RBI double for Nick Shumpert, and Lincoln is on the board trailing at 5-3. Boy, it really appeared that Richards had that ball in his mitt on the leap, and I'm not so sure that ball didn't come off the glove, off the fence in left field. Shumpert got a lot of it. The wind is blowing out. Richards had that timed, and yeah, that just went off his glove. It'll be a double, but it appeared that the glove just kind of closed on Jarris. He was there, timed it right. Everything was working right on the time. The time it went off the side of his mitt. And the pitch on the way is a fastball low to Nyron Pomaris. Well, here we go. Tying run of the plate for Lincoln. They've got the fight in them. I'll tell you, we've seen this out of the Salt Dogs. They're not going to go down quietly. Pomaris 0-2 today. There's a strike from Pelio. Count is even 1-1. Now, just on a visual, watching the track that Richards took in that ball, everything was perfect. Right up until the leap and the timing of it, and then his glove just kind of pinched. And Shumpert, a double. Here's a ball hit out to Richards again. This one twisting away. Richards on the run, and this time, nope, he's unable to get that one too. And rounding third is Shumpert coming in to score. That is two balls that has eluded Jarris Richards in left field. And this one will go down as an error, and Lincoln is within a run. It's 5-4. I don't know if Jarris is seeing that or not, so that'll be a two-base error. Yeah, that one right off his mitt. How you feel for Richards in left. So no RBI. Now, you've got Arboleda, whose job right now is to, at the very least, just move the runner over to third. Yeah, that is a back-to-back plays, kind of head-scratchers, because Jarris, a good outfielder. There's a swing and a foul, and Mason Pelio now is just charged to maybe having to take a couple of these batters himself. Well, Pomaris at second base now, representing the tying run. Here's Pelio from the set. The pitch popped him up on the infield. Let's see who squeezes this one. Sermo, I could hear him yell, "I got it." There's a catch. And out number one. Well, it's not making excuses for Jarris. He wouldn't certainly want me to do that. And he's had a track and a beat on both of those balls. Chris Coase coming out to chat with Pelio, with Callan Holmerson the batter. With Magnesky the batter and left-handed batter. Yeah, Jarris Richards, a good speed guy, wheels, can cover ground, and just on back-to-back balls in his way. And he had to travel for both, but nothing out of his realm. And the first one just kind of pinched off his mid. The second one, yeah, and I guarantee that's a professional athlete with a lot of pride and a good pro. And, yeah, you can see Jarris out there just kind of like, talking to himself, like, what the heck is going on? That That first one was well struck from Shumpert, and again, the timing was there. You can understand that. That's

0: time when Richards tracked it well, good instinct, saw it, reached up, and then just kind of overran it, I guess, and maybe the lights got in there, maybe not, but he'll have an opportunity again. And for Mason Pelio, conversation over. My guess is I don't think they're just going to put Bagneski on, but this left-handed batter, you do have first base open. And he's certainly not going to give him anything, I'd imagine, that he would like. Well, these will be Pelio's pitches. And Bagneski, one of the great hitters in this league. Swing and a miss, and that's a good way to start. Or something down to the ankles. And Connor looking to ambush that first pitch. Came in batting 331. He's 0 for 3 today with a strikeout, flyout, ground ball out. Tying run at second for Lincoln. Hiram Pomares. The set by Pelio and the pitch. Low. You got right-handed batting Callan Halmerson on deck. Now, Halmerson who's on deck. The problem with, you know, you got to pitch around Bagneski. The problem with that is Halmerson on deck. He's 3 for 3 in the game tonight. And we're intrigued. Those outs, 19 through 27, as we talk about. Here we are in the eighth inning, and Lincoln threatening. There's a liner cut at third by Kroon. A little soft opposite infield liner off the barrel or the hands, one of the two. And Matty Kroon makes the catch for out number two.
1: Third baseman, number 7, Callan Halmerson.
0: August 12th, circle that. I mentioned the 11th of August, Wood Chippers and MSUM night here at the ballpark. 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Line drive, a little duck snort, and this is going to tie the game off the end of the bat of Callan Halmerson. His fourth hit tonight, coming into scores Pomares, and we're knotted at 5 at Newman. And a brand new game, and these Salt Dogs, we said they battled some unearned run here in the eighth. And now Chalice will not factor in the decision tonight for Fargo-Moorhead. And Hughes off the hook, and batter is Wojta. Wojta takes a strike. And it's going to be a battle of whose bullpen. And Feltz, they start innocent, as we talked about. There's a check swing. And they say no, did not go around Wojta. It's like the Red Hawks got a leadoff walk and a bunt single. They start innocently, don't they? Is that Feltz bunt off the plate? And then, of course, the Shumpert ball to left that appeared Richards was going to get. Couldn't. Oh, my. And this ball hit the either elbow pad. Obviously, it didn't hit the wrist because that was a pitch right in on the hands. Yeah, that's off the elbow guard, so that's protected. Chris Coast making a call to the pen, and unfortunately for the Red Hawks this season, for some reason or another, whether they're straight hits or a walk or an error, that eighth inning has been the absolute albatross around the necks of the Fargo-Moorhead Red Hawks. Now the question is, can you come in and shut down Lincoln? This key of Fargo called to the bullpen. We'll tell you about the pitcher when we return. It is in the top of the eighth inning, two outs. Lincoln is two on. It's Fargo-Moorhead 5, Lincoln 5. This is Red Hawks baseball.
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1: Let's go back to the yard. Here's Jack Michaels.
2: John Beamer now, I didn't think maybe you're going to be in this situation. You had a 5-2 lead going into the top of the eighth inning. You're talking about just getting six more outs. You're coming off a good two innings of relief from Parker Harm. Pellio came in, yields a bunt single. Then back-to-back fly balls to left field, and both got off of Jairus Richards' glove. One was a hit, the other a two-base error, and then he had a little fly ball out and a line drive, and it looked like the Hawks were going to get out of it. And then Callan Holverson just dumped an end of the bat single to tie the game, and now Boyd a hit by a pitch. So now the Red Hawks hand the ball to John Beamer. Beam me up, Johnny. Can he come in here? He did last night and shut down the Salt Dogs. Jacob Morrow, who's tripled, flied out, and struck out today. Swings through the first pitch. Producer Tommy Fox and I were talking during the break right there. You know, remember Lincoln, when they were here before, they had erased three-run deficits in the eighth inning a couple of times in the first trip to Newman. And they do it again here tonight. Oh, my, and Beamer's pitch hits Morrow. Boy, and it is, I mean, the Hawks at times, their absolute own worst enemy. And that ball just ran in right on the, oh, man, on the thigh of Jacob Morrow. And now the Red Hawks, who got from a position of a 5-2 lead, now in danger of losing the lead in the eighth. And the ninth man to the plate here in the eighth inning is Paul Miro, the fourth. They're set by Beamer in the pitch outside. And, of course, now with the bases loaded, your room for error is minimal. You can't afford to get behind, and obviously you can't afford to walk a guy. Well, it becomes a little bit tougher. Can Johnny rise up here? Byro 0-3. The pitch. Oh, strike called. Just on the outside corner. Borderline pitch. Going to have some finals rolling in. Of course, you had two games earlier this afternoon. 1-1 pitch, breaking pitch away. Cleburne leading Milwaukee 13-3. That's in the eighth inning, so the Railroaders are on their way tonight. The Goldeyes trying for yet another win over Kansas City. They're 3 outs away from sweeping the Monarchs. A 2-1 pitch. Strike. Oh! Not called a strike. That might have been a little bit better than the one that was called, just, I guess, off the plate. And now the Hawks are in legitimate issue. That borderline pitch called a ball, and you have to come with a strike here, or Lincoln takes a lead. That plain, that simple. Halverson at third, White at second, Morrow at first. The pitch, that's right down the middle of home plate. Well done, Johnny Beamer. 3-2. And Winnipeg leading Kansas City 2-1 at the bottom of the ninth inning. Out. Label this the pitch of the night. Bases are loaded, tie game, top of the eighth. A ball gives Lincoln the lead, and out we go to the bottom half. The pitch, swing, and a miss. Beam me up, Johnny. Big strikeout for John Beamer here in the top of the eighth inning. And at least the game remains tied as we go to the bottom half. Three runs for Lincoln on a total of three hits, one error, and three left. Bottom of the eighth, when we come up, Fargo-Moorhead hit 5, Lincoln 5. This is Red Hawks baseball.
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2: Well, you go to the bottom of the eighth inning here. So that slight breeze blowing out to left field. New pitcher in the game for the Lincoln Salt Dogs. Our Capex tip of the cap play of the game. Jacob Morrow throwing on down to second base. CapexLab.com. Capex. David Shaw, the left-hander, is on for the Salt Dogs. Cam Dayton pitched earlier. And David Shaw, the new left-hander, on for the Lincoln Salt Dogs here. Lanky left-hander, Shaw on. We're tied at 5. And Jairus Richards, who I'll guarantee you would like nothing better than to get on base here for his team as he takes a pitch high for a ball. Talk saw Shaw a little bit in Lincoln. They played the Salt Dogs on the road. Good lefty, tall, long, lanky. Slings a pitch up and in, ball 2. Yeah, for Jairus, you know, the guy just is a gamer, and a couple of balls that he felt he should have had, certainly in the outfield. And can't think about that. Now you're just thinking about getting on base. There's a strike low in the zone. They're great athletes, they say, have a short memory. Can't be thinking about a play that happened this time. You're just moving on, and I guarantee you that's Jairus. You have time to revisit a game afterwards. Tonight he is just concerned about right now getting on base in the bottom of the eighth inning. Shaw the pitch. Swing and a foul. Good cut. Little 83 slide piece. He swung his elbow pad off. Guard. 2-2 the count. Part of the Red Hawk staffers. Ryland Noah got their rally hats on, and Jairus sends a swinging ball up the first base side, fielded by Shaw, and he flips it high, and Richards is on base with a leadoff infield single. That a boy, JR. How good does that feel for him? I'm sure he was beating himself up for not catching those balls in the top of the inning. And Jairus Richards, well done, young man. Kind of that swinging bunt up the first base side. Shaw tried to field it with his glove and flip it at the same time. That's the only play he had. Problem is, you don't really have that control when it's in your webbing. Unless you're maybe a banana ball player. Maybe they've got that control put down. But that's tough to control. And now you've got a go-ahead run on base and a guy that can run. And Brian Fuentes, a good batman at home, who goes the opposite way well. Shaw slings a fastball away. Meaning, and we'll see what Chris Coast does, if you put Richards in motion on a hit and run per se, the second baseman has the bag and it would be stolen base, and Fuentes, a guy that can hit balls the opposite way to right field. How many times do you see that? A runner steals or goes in motion, the second baseman goes over, and the batter pops a ball to the vacated second base side. 2-0 the count, though, as the pitch comes in. And Fuentes takes a strike. Now we'll see if Chris Coast puts anything on. He's going through a sign, touches his chest, the bill of his hat, his left wrist. And we'll see if that means anything. Richards the lead, the pitch, and a bunt attempt, and Fuentes bunts it back to the mound. Shaw fields it. So the sacrifice is good. And that way, the Red Hawks saying, look, let's have two chances to get that run in. Crisco saying, I like my chances with Aiden Byrne and or Jesus Lujano to get this run in. So well done, Brian Fuentes. And a lot you can do. You can try to straight steal, but Morrow's such a good catcher, you run the risk of getting thrown out at second base. You can hit and run. You can also swing and miss and get a throw out at second. Or you can

Sacrifice bunt. Put that go-ahead, potential winning run. We are at the bottom of the eighth inning. But that go-ahead run in scoring position. That's what the Red Hawks do. Like it, now can Aiden Byrd. Burnsy, two hits in the game. The pitch, swinging a foul tip. Well, at 91, got on him pretty quick. Had a bunt single in the third, or checked at the fifth, and then a single to right field in the sixth. Crowd today, 29-38 on hand tonight. Here's the 0-1. And this ball driven, that might get down. No, Fouts too much speed in center. Racing over the alley to make the catch. Boy, he can cover some ground, that Cam Fouts. That ball was trying to dive, but we do have a breeze blowing out and just hung up. And now the Hawks will see if Jesus Lujano can knock in a run. Well, Lujano, a guy that can spray the field. Good man to have up. Lefty on lefty. Shaw versus Lujano. And a pitch high. On deck, Juan Fernandez. Lincoln led 2-0. Red Hawks led 4-2. Red Hawks led 5-2. Lincoln ties it 5-5. That's where we are now. And a pitch low to Jesus Lujano. Fanned out. Boy, look at Hiram Pomaro in the left fielder. He's playing Lujano like a right-handed pull hitter. A 2-0 pitch. Up and in, but called a strike. And that'll bring a visit amount. That was a pitch that kind of ran up and in on Jesus Lujano. Some of the paying umpires felt that might have been up, but all right. Jesus, just kind of trying to lock in, see it. Chris Coast has a great saying, see a ball you can handle, and handle it. They leave a little bit of the middle of that infield open. Second baseman Myro playing Lujano to pull. And the pitch. Ooh, late on that one. That one ran away from him. 91, location, down and away. Jesus was kind of hoping that was middle in. That was more middle away. So now Jesus will have to battle. Hawks will take anything. A duck snored, an air. 2-2 pitch is fought off the handle and fouled away. August 13th, then we get a business day person game tomorrow. And then August 13th is the final business day game presented by Network Center, Inc., Rick Adams in the beer garden that day. So you got a couple of those left tomorrow and then August 13th. 5-5 game, 2-2 count, and a liner to left field. Stay fair. It is down for a base hit by Lujano. He's done it. Coming around is Richards. Jesus Lujano has broken the 5-5 game with an RBI double, and it's 6-5, Fargo Moorhead. How about that? He fought it off. The kid can hit. Kid can flat out hit. And Jesus Lujano, his second hit tonight. And this one comes with a two outs. And the Red Hawks have taken a lead back 6-5. And the high fives by the teammates for Jairus Richards coming in got to make JR feel pretty good. Well, now how about some insurance, says the Red Hawks fans. And Lujano trying to steal a base. The throw is nearly into left field, climbing the ladder to get it as Holverson. And that's a Sir Speedy stolen base. Had a Legion coach many years ago say, you know when the best time to try to pick a runner off at second is? Right after he doubled, because he's excited about that. He's trying to make things happen. Well, they didn't even give a look, and Fernandez swings through a pitch away, trying to shoot it to right field. And it's 0-2 on Juan, but it makes sense. You know, he says, that's the best time to pick a runner, right after they double. And Lujano just stole third right after he doubled. 0-2 the count, and the pitch. And Chimmy digs one up and fouls it away.

0: All-Stars Night and Dollar Dog Night. Lots of big nights coming up in Newman. Hawks got a lead. They got one. Can they get two? Oh, my. And Shaw goes away from the plate and a strikeout of Juan Fernandez. But the Red Hawks get a run on a couple of hits. An infield hit by Jairus Richards. RBI double by Jesus Lujano. After eight innings, new score, Fargo-Moorhead 6, Lincoln 5. This is Red Hawks baseball.
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0: 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So John Beamer now is in line for the win with one-third of an inning. And Beamer with a hit batsman and a strikeout. No runs, no hits. Mason Pellia before him went two-thirds of an inning, three hits, three runs, one earned. Hawks as a team with just one earned run. Pellia, no walks, no strikeouts. But it'd be Beamer's game to win, Jean's game to save, and David Shaw on the hook for the Salt Dogs. Jean's delivers low for a ball. So outs 25, 26, and 27. Need. The 1-0 pitch is high, ball two. Red Hawks, six runs, a dozen hits, two errors. Need a strike. And ball three. Man, these games right now, the Red Hawks, again, they're one area. And they've got arms. Obviously, Beamer's a big arm. And they've asked some of these pitchers. There's a strike. They've got the arms to do it. Jeans is one of the saves leaders in the league. But there's one area at bullpen. Everybody needs big arms to close out games. Harm looked sharp tonight. 3-1 pitch buried in there. Strike at 94. And Tyler Jeans, I think, has found a little bit of his rhythm. So Feltz taking all the way. Cam Feltz at leadoff batter, top of the order for them. Two hits in the game. Payoff pitch. Swing and a miss, and Tyler Jeans comes all the way back and strikes out Cam Phelps. Fell down 3-0. And now has come back to get a strikeout. So there's out number 25 of the game. And the batter, Nick Shumpert. Well, Shumpert's flirted with the wall a little bit tonight. Had two hits in the game, a double, a single. And here's a hot smash up the middle, making three hits tonight for Nick Shumpert. Boy, swinging a stick, and he doesn't walk much. Nick's up there to swing, and oftentimes early in the count, and he wasted no time

0: jumping on that first offering. So double-digit hits tonight for Lincoln. Tying run on board. And now the three-hole hitter, Hyrule Pomares. A left-handed batter. Sent that ball to the ball in left field last inning. Takes a pitch inside and low. Trip Clark calls time. Six, five, Fargo-Moorhead. Holding on to a lead for now. Tying run on base. There goes the runner. Throw down to second by Clark. It is not going to be in time. A stolen base for Nick Jumper. Not a bad toss, but by Trip Clark. But a good jump by Nick Jumper. The pitch was a ball. The count is even. One ball and one strike on Pomares. Yeah, Jumper, a great athlete. And now visit running is tough. Just thought I'd throw that out. So Pomares, who has grounded into a double play, walked fly to right, then reached on that two base error on Richards in the eighth. Jeans throws inside, ball two. At Kerry Arboleda on deck, and then you've got the big bat of Connor Bagneski. Now, what the Red Hawks hope to avoid probably here in the ninth inning is Connor Bagneski. Jeans, the pitch, hit sharply, clubbed by Kroon, turns and fires offline and throws the ball past Sermo, and this is going to get a run in. Shumpert comes around to score. We're tied at six, and on to second base goes Hyrule Pomares. Boy, Matt did a great job of getting to that ball. And then the throw just had enough on it. Got to the ball early enough, but turned inside. And then that angle when he threw just well off the bag. And that'll be an error on Matt Kroon. But the Hawks defensively tonight, at number one, getting to that ball, tremendous. And now the go-ahead run in scoring position, the batter Kerry Arboleda. And the pitch, strike. And stolen base comes into play. All one the count on Arboleda, the pitch. Fouled away. Again, the Red Hawks in a spot like they were in the top of the eighth. Keep this thing tied, and maybe you can make something happen the bottom of the ninth inning. Tyler Jeans ahead, two strikes on Arboleda, and the pitch. Fouled away, and Carey, big swing at a 93-mile-an-hour heater. Yeah, that third column today, not a good one for Fargo-Moorhead. You couple three errors with the opposition's 10 hits and some earned runs. And the only thing you can think about now is get two more outs before another run scores, and Arboleda doesn't chase a pitch low. We'll see what the Lincoln Salt Dogs do. I don't know if they have some stirring. I don't see any. Now I do see some action in the bullpen. One ball, two strikes. One out, go-ahead run in second in the form of Hyrule Pomares for Lincoln. Jeans pitch, high, two and two the count. These two teams will be right back at it tomorrow, 12:30. It's a day game, business day special. The Hawks trying to snap a little skid on a three-game skid. 2-2 pitch, popped him up on the infield, down to shadow behind second. Fuentes drifting back. He seems to have it measured, and he does. And Brian Fuentes, little backpedaling catch. Out number two, two outs. And I don't know if Bagneski is going to see anything I don't know. I don't know if the Red Hawks will just put him on. And you hate to do that, but at the same point, because you don't want to put another potential run on the ninth inning in a tie game. But I think if Tyler Jeans falls behind here deep, I don't think they'll mess around with Bagneski. So we'll see the first couple of pitches what they are. How about a big swing and a miss? And Bagneski had a fastball running down in the zone. Yeah, Connor for the second straight at bat trying to ambush that first pitch. And now he's down in the count 0-1. Press set of balls brought out to David Arrieta, the umpire. So let's go. Go ahead, run at second for Lincoln. And if it does score, it'd be with that run that that scored here, an unearned run against Tyler Jeans. The 0-1. Strike two called. Elevated. Not for a second, that right arm wasn't going to come up. Well, now Tyler Jeans said, all right, no sense in, I'm up 0-2. That's up for Tripp Clark to maybe block that plate here. 0-2 the count on Bagneski, and Jeans turns one around and away for a ball. Like we got our youth team still here in full force. That softball team been chanting all game long, love it. Now, Gene still has a few pitches he could work with here as Bagneski fouls one towards his dugout on the first base side. Jose Sermo will take time to track that ball down. I'm sure that's going to end up in a kid's hands. There you go, Jose. Souvenir. One ball, two strikes, two outs. By the way, in the bottom of the ninth inning, the Red Hawks will have numbers 3, 4, and 5 due up. Thomas, Sermo, and Kroon. Will it be in a 6-6 game? Pitches high and away. 2-2 the count. Jeans climbs back in that hill, leans in from the mound. Tripp Clark hands the sign. We're all set to go. Look to second in the pitch. Just a bit off the plate. Oh, my. I mean, I look at my colleague Rich Ray, Lincoln Podcast. We both had that look like, ooh, a tough time to start getting tight on the edges. Payoff pitch, pulled foul. Yeah, that's a tough break. We've seen a couple of those that are borderline and, yeah, either way, those 50-50 balls. 3-2 pitch to Bagneski. This time he called it a strike. And now Bagneski, oh, and he slams his helmet, and he's been thrown out. But his argument is, you just called that a ball 2 pitches ago. And now it's a strike. And you can almost read his lips. And he's hot. And a strikeout, and Bagneski's been ejected. But the Salt Dogs get a run on a hit. There was one error and one left. And Bagneski, hot at the plate, slammed the helmet down, automatic ejection. Go to the bottom of the ninth inning. Our score now, Fargo-Moorhead 6, Lincoln 6. This is Red Hawks baseball.
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0: Gabriel Jaramillo is on for Lincoln. The Kia Fargo called the bullpen. Gabriel Jaramillo, J-A-R-A-M-I-L-L-O, Jaramillo, making his 27th appearance of the season. 29 and a third innings, 30 strikeouts, 7 walks. And Dylan Thomas, boy, this would be fun if DT, who's been kind of handcuffed tonight. You know, he struck out once, a fly ball, a line out, ground out. And last night, you know, trying to get had solid wood, but struck out a couple times. But this would be just like the veteran DT, who takes a ball low to finish this thing with one swing. That's maybe asking for a lot, but I'm just saying it would be like DT to finish this game with one swing. The pitch. A little chopper pass. Oh, no. Jaramillo able to reach out and grab it. If it gets past Jaramillo, he's on with an infield hit. But Gabriel's got that long, like a condor, got a wingspan out there, and he reached out and just grabbed that ball right on the pitcher's mound. And nice play by the right-hander, Gabriel Jaramillo. 1-3 in the putout. You know, I don't know if I said this before, but it'd be just like Jose Sermo to finish this game with the pitch on the way is a ball outside. I think softball girls chanting Jose. You know, Sermo loves that. Shift on pronounce, playing him to pole. So the vacated spots in the infield, that shortstop area. The pitch is grounded into the shift. A second played by Myro, and Myro makes the play. Two up and two down for the Red Hawks in the ninth. That'll bring up Matt Kroon. Tied at six. Slight breeze blowing out to left. I don't know if I've said this before, but it'd be just like Matt Kroon. Now you're asking, Jack. I never do that. Yeah, big swing. Well, Matty right there took off. Be just like Matt Kroon to hit a double and trip Clark to bloop a broken bat single. The case being the Red Hawks fans would take anything to get a run in here. Here's a line drive. How about that? How about a base hit to center field by Kroon? So the Red Hawks have the potential winning run on base here in the bottom of the ninth. Andy Nelson comes on to pinch run for Fargo Moorhead. Yeah, the batter is Tripp Clark, so will Chris Coase put a take on for Tripp to allow Nelson to maybe try to get in a scoring position? We'll see. Checking the runner, and a breaking pitch in for a strike. Those scores from the league today. Lake Country has set a couple of records for them tonight. In fact, three Lake Country Dockhounds. Ripken Reyes got hit for the 29th time. Ball hit. Oh, my. And that hit off a Red Hawk. Clark pulls a foul ball. That hit somebody in the Red Hawks dugout. And Alyssa Tapey, the athletic trainer, thank you, Sanford Sports Medicine, down to deal with that. 0-2 the count on Clark. Nelson, will he go? No. The pitch is high. Now Nelly scampers back to first. Three records set for Lake Country tonight. Team record. Ripken Reyes got hit for the 29th time on AA Baseball TV. They're showing that ball that hit off a Red Hawk in there. And they scored 21 runs tonight. Breaking pitch away, yeah. That's a Lake Country knockout record for runs. And then 24 hits. P.S. Lake Country leads Sioux Falls 21-7 in the top of the ninth at Short Park in Oconomowoc. 6-6 here. Hawks with a go-ahead run there. The winning run at first, a 2-2. And driven down the left field line. It is a fair ball. It's a fair ball down the left field line. This could be the game. There's going to be a play at the plate. The throw is wide, and the Red Hawks win. The Red Hawks win. Trip Clark walks it off for the Fargo Moorhead Red Hawks. Nelson scores, and the Hawks win 7-6. How about that? Trip Clark, the hero tonight. Boy, Trip Clark got the big double in the fifth inning. That double in the fifth inning by Clark gave the Red Hawks a 4-2 lead. The double in the bottom of the ninth inning, a walk-off winner for Fargo Moorhead, thanks to Trip Clark, the Waco kid. Andy Nelson pinch running in the ninth, lugging all around, and the Red Hawks snap a three-game skid. How about that? What a game tonight here at Newman Outdoor Field. Game played 2 hours, 57 minutes tonight, and the Red Hawks somehow find a way to get it done. Our postgame show is coming up around the corner. A wild one tonight at Newman. The Fargo Moorhead Red Hawks walk it off thanks to Trip Clark in the bottom of the ninth. 7-6 your final. We're back with the postgame show next. 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

0: Your field, the Fargo Moorhead Red Hawks pulled off in dramatic fashion, 7-6 the final. We were joined by Red Hawks manager Chris Coast in the Red Hawks dugout on the third base side. And, you know, a win is a win is a win, Chris. Whether you can say we did some things to not help ourselves win, you can say we did some things to help ourselves win. But bottom line is, Chris, you play to win baseball games.
1: Yeah, and I can't tell if that's a full moon out there, way out behind right field over there, but it sure felt like it, didn't it? So, you know, you're right. In these situations, a win is a win, and regardless of how you get there, you know, we'll take it. And again, I'll tip my cap to Lincoln. They've played us brutally tough every inning of every game we played them so far. I stop short and saying it's fun because it's taken years off our lives, but you got to respect how they're playing the game. Never say die against some of our best pitchers, against some of our best pitches. They continue to battle, never say die. A lot of respect for what Lincoln has been able to do, and again, trying to get that last out against them. It's been brutally tough.
0: Well, and I look at tonight, you know, and then obviously that third column, a few errors for the Red Hawks tonight doesn't help, Chris, but what I like the fact that a couple of the guys that made them, I felt my heart sunk, as I'm sure every fan did, for Jarris in left field there in the eighth, and then for Maddie, who made a great play in a ball and then just sailed one wide, yet those two guys both offensively came back and did things on the other side. So it's maybe a lesson, Chris, of pro athletes or any athlete, you don't take from one part of the game if it's negative and let it bleed to the next part, and that's a good way to put it.
1: Yeah, that's a huge part of it. You don't bring one side of the ball to the other, offense, defense. But, you know, at the same time, you could see when Matt Kroon stepped up there in that last at-bat, there was a little bit different level of intensity in that swing. You could tell he was trying to hit that ball to what city is that direction? Harwood? He's trying to hit that ball to Harwood. So, and he got a single up the middle, and then, you know, luckily we have a guy on the bench like Andy Nelson, who is arguably the fastest guy in the league, or one of the fastest, and then, because I know it was somewhat of a risk using up the pinch runner in that situation, but Tripp Clark, as we saw, was very capable of hitting a double. That was the thought. So fortunately, things worked out.
0: Tripp Clark's had a couple doubles today, Chris. He's come back from that hamstring. I said this to you, I think maybe we were talking at the beginning of the season. He just, it's a tough bat not to keep in your lineup, Chris Coast, right?
1: Yeah, what is he hitting, 350? And by this point, it's not a surprise. I think that's who Tripp Clark is, and he's going to see some time behind the plate to give Juan Fernandez, you know, off his legs a little bit. That's a pretty darn good catching combination, whether it's, you know, the catching side of it, and obviously with the bat, when you have two catchers like that, it's, you know, what a gift. So, you know, they're going to hopefully continue to work with our pitchers because that's always the most important thing. But when you have Juan Fernandez and Tripp Clark in the batting order along with everyone else, it's a nice option for us to have.
0: Yeah, big ninth inning. Clark plays the hero role. We'll leave on this one, Chris. You know, what can't be forgotten tonight, I think the start of this game, Jacob Hughes was really good for Lincoln. Eric Chalice has been just a testimony of poise on the mound, Chris, for you. And then Parker Harm, I thought, came in today and really gave you two good innings tonight.
1: Yeah, the plan was for Parker to maybe go one inning, but he came in after that first inning and was talking about how nasty he felt. It made sense for him to go back out and finish. He looked really good, and we know how nasty Parker Harm can be, so it was a great game for him to have two really good innings. That was huge. And Mason Paleo actually threw the ball really well and had some bad luck, and so be it. And Gene's out and didn't throw that bad either. Actually threw pretty well, and I don't think he's barely pitched since the All-Star break, so you know, he needs to get back out there, get a little bit more work, and stay hot with the arm and things like that. But you know, again, it's kind of a testament to all of us, or a reminder to all of us, that this game is never over until you get that last out or you walk a team off touching home plate, because again, whether it's us or teams like Lincoln, it's never over until you get that final out.
0: Those outs 19 through 27, we're probably going to talk about that in your pregame show tomorrow. Coaster, quick rest tonight. We'll see you tomorrow afternoon.
1: You got it, Jack. We'll see you tomorrow for donuts. It is Greta's birthday today, tomorrow. Greta's birthday tomorrow.
0: Oh, idiot. Greta's birthday tomorrow. She can bring the donuts then. Maybe we'll bring some for Greta tomorrow.
1: Cupcakes.
0: Thanks, Coaster. Hall of Famer, World Series champion, Red Hawks manager Chris Coast. Hawks win a thriller tonight. A Tripp Clark walk-off double to bottom of the ninth inning, 7-6 your final. Scoreboard is next. This is Red Hawks baseball.
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0: Keeper Ryan, Nick Shumpert at 1B as Chalice's pitch is a ground ball to third. This could be a double play. Croon to second, on to first, a twin killing. Just what the doctor ordered. 5-4-3 double play. Count remains 3-2. Swing and a miss. He struck him out. Boy, Eric Chalice, big strikeout there with a man in third. Two strikeouts this inning for Eric. 0-2 the count on the right-handed batting Arboleda. The set and the pitch. Bang! And a miss. He struck him out. And that's all for the Salt Dogs here in the third. Great stuff right there, Tommy Fox, with the sounds of the game tonight. Well done. And some big defensive plays despite the three errors the Red Hawks had in the game tonight, but the Red Hawks win it 7-6 in dramatic fashion. It ends up Hawks had a 5-2 lead late, and the Salt Dogs, as we said, this team has played the Red Hawks as tough, if not tougher, than any team in the American Association, bar none. I mean, this has been all these games against Lincoln, and they've got another one tomorrow, then three more coming up in August on the road. So yeah, Lincoln has played the Red Hawks tough. 7-6 though, the Red Hawks win it today. 7 runs, 14 hits, 3 errors for the Red Hawks. 6 runs, 10 hits, 1 error for Lincoln. Tyner Jeans gets the win. Gabriel Jaramillo the loss. With the win, Fargo-Moorhead now improves to 33-30 on the year. Lincoln drops to 29-35. Everything is final today in the league. Earlier today, Kane County beat Chicago 12-8. And it was Sioux City over Gary South Shore 10-4. The Winnipeg Goldeyes, who just took two at home against the Red Hawks Saturday and Sunday, drove all night, got to Kansas City Monday morning, went out, beat Kansas City 11-8 Monday, probably got a little rest, beat Kansas City 3-1 last night, maybe got a little more rest, and beat Kansas City 2-1 tonight. That's right, Winnipeg has now won 5 straight games. They sweep the first-place Monarchs. Don't look now. The Fish are swimming strong, and they're going to return home and face these Lincoln Salt Dogs over the weekend. But Winnipeg wins tonight 2-1. It was Cleburne 13-4 over Milwaukee tonight. And Lake Country got 2 late touchdowns and beat Sioux Falls 21-7. 21-7, the final. That's a baseball score, by the way. 21-7 Lake Country over Sioux Falls. But as you heard me say right there, Winnipeg a win, Kansas City a loss, Sioux Falls a loss. Well, the Red Hawks are trailing Kansas City and Sioux Falls in the West. So the Red Hawks pick up a game on Sioux Falls and pick up a game on Kansas City. We'll wake up tomorrow, and the Red Hawks will be just three games out of first place in the West Division and only a game and a half behind second place Sioux Falls. The problem? Winnipeg's right there in your rearview mirror, one game behind Fargo-Moorhead. So wild ones tonight in the American Association. For Major League Baseball today, the Minnesota Twins fell behind, never could recover, and could not score a run. Randy Dobnak pitched seven scoreless innings, his first Major League victory in 5 years, as the Royals shut out the Twins 4-0 tonight at Target Field. The rubber game of that series coming up tomorrow afternoon. That's your scoreboard portion. We'll take a peek at the highlights of this wild one coming up next, and we'll put a cap on it from Newman. A final tonight from North Fargo. It was the Red Hawks 7, Lincoln 6. 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
0: Dennis, get ready. You're going to have phone calls tomorrow. The 1-2, swing, and a miss. Oh, he threw him the old Marty McFly. That hoverboard that hangs on the front side, that is a pitch. Just to train your brain to sit back enough, it's really tough.
11: Wild thing.
0: Label this the pitch of the night. Bases are loaded, tie game, top of the eighth. A ball gives Lincoln the lead, and out we go to the bottom half. The pitch, swing, and a miss, beat me up, Kenny. Big strikeout for John Beamer here in the top of the eighth inning. Tommy Fox, I'd like to say, spinning the hits back there. Those are some key. Here's how Tommy is locked into the game. Those are key highlights right there in this game. And didn't forget about John Beamer's strikeout, but as he plays that back into our bump, that was a large marge right there. The old beam me up, Scotty, in the top of the eighth inning. And these two teams, Lincoln and these Lincoln Salt Dogs, they continue to play this way. And they are going to find themselves, and they already are, firmly in the mix. There is absolutely no question about that. This team, if they can get, and they got some good pitching tonight, they obviously can put pressure on you. And as Chris Coe said, Lincoln has just, everything has been tough against the Salt Dogs. These series, as Chris says, it doesn't make you lose your hair, for goodness sakes, these series. But the Red Hawks prevailed today. It was Lincoln that jumped out in front of this game as we get to the highlights. And you know, the first pitch of the game, the first swing, Cam Phelps pulled a double to left field. Then Nick Shumpert had a bunt single, and all of a sudden it was first and third, nobody out. Eventually, on a double play ball off the bat of Hiro Pomares, the runner Phelps would score. But good for Eric Chalice. He got out of that first inning with only one run against him. The Salt Dogs would come right back in the second inning, getting a one-out hit from Callan Halverson. He would move to second on a wild pitch, a third on a wild pitch, but it looked like Chalice was getting it out of it. But Jacob Morrow chopped a ball up the first baseline into right field down the line, an RBI triple. And before you knew it, it was 2-0 Lincoln. And the Red Hawks had yet to get a hit and get on the board. Well, the Fargo-Moorhead Red Hawks would come out of it in the bottom of the fifth inning against Tanner Jacob Hughes. It started with a walk, then a bunt single to Aiden Byrne, and a sacrifice bunt by Jesus Lujano put a couple of men in scoring position. Juan Fernandez would single, an infield single, scoring a run. That made it 2-1. After Dylan Thomas struck out, it was then the Red Hawks were looking for two-out magic. And boy, did they get it. Two outs and Jose Sermo at the plate in that same bottom of the fifth. So Byrne, a runner at third. Fernandez at first. Hawks trail 2-1. And Sermo shoots a base hit to left field. The RBI leader in the American Association has just tied the game at two with a hit here in the bottom of the fifth inning. His 71st run batted in of the season. Yeah, well done, Jose Sermo, and he didn't waste any time. He went after that first one, found it, liked it, and knocked it into left field. So that's out of the two, but the Red Hawks weren't done. The next batter, Matt Kroon, sent a bounding ball to third, but they throw an error, so an error on the toss, and Juan Fernandez, who was on base, has never stopped running. Fernandez rounding third, he came in and scored, and that made it 3-2. So, boy, the Hawks were not only tied the game, but took a lead, but they weren't done. The man that will foreshadow who had a big hit to end the game tonight, well, he had a big hit in that same bottom of the fifth inning. And, of course, we're talking about Tripp Clark. Clark 0 for 2 today. The pitch is hit sharply inside the bag down the third baseline. This might get two runs in. Coming in to score is Sermo. Kroon is being sent home. Here comes the throw of the play, the slide. Oh, he's tagged out at home. Lincoln guns down Matty at home plate. But an RBI double for Clark, and the Red Hawks have a 4-2 lead. Yeah, that's a Tripp Clark, two doubles today. Now with 11 doubles on the air, driving in a couple of runs eventually today, and he's got 26 RBI. But the Red Hawks led 4-2. Hawks would take a 5-2 lead in the seventh inning. Things are looking pretty good. And Chalice was in line for the win. Parker Harm and a couple of solid innings of relief. It was the eighth inning, and that one a tough one. Mason Pelio came in. Phelps bunted for a single. Nick Shumpert would send a double that to left field. It looked like Jairus Richards was going to run and make the catch. He leapt up, and the timing, everything right, but it kind of went off his mitt. But a double of water to Shumpert, and that got a run in. That made it 5-3. Then the next batter, Pomares, he sends a ball to left field, kind of more closer to line. Richards, though, on his horse, tracking it down, reached up, and again overran it, the ball off his mitt. That was a two-base error, and that allowed a run to score. Shumpert scored. That made it 5-4. But could the Red Hawks get out of that eighth inning? A single by, or I should say, with men on still, with the runner Pomares in scoring position. Pelio was able to get a fly ball out and a line out, and it appeared he was going to get out of it. Two outs, and the tying run is still on base. But credit Callan Halverson, put a little swing on one with two outs in the bottom of the eighth. Line drive, a little duck snort, and this is going to tie the game off the end of the bat of Callan Halverson. His fourth hit tonight, coming into scores Pomares, and we're knotted at 5 at Newman. Yeah, tough break. So that erased Chalice, who'd been in line for the win and everything up to that point. So just like that eighth inning bugaboo inning for the Red Hawks again. Three runs for Lincoln, tied the game at 5-5. But the Red Hawks had an answer in the bottom of the eighth inning. And against the reliever David Shaw, leadoff single, an infield single by Jairus Richards. A sacrifice bunt moved him into scoring position. Byrne flying out for two outs. So this time it was the Red Hawks that were looking for a big two-out hit. And with the game tied at 5, Jesus Lujano provided that hit in the 8th inning. 5-5 game, 2-2 count, and a liner to left field. Stay fair. It is down for a base hit by Lujano. He's done it. Coming around is Richards. Jesus Lujano has broken the 5-5 game with an RBI double, and it's 6-5, Fargo Moorhead. How about that? Clutch. Right there by Jesus Lujano, 6-5, and at that time you thought, okay, 6-5. Now you go to Tyler Jeans in the 9th, and Tyler, one of the saves leaders in the American Association, he came in, struck out Cam Feltz, that was out number one, but then Nick Shumpert. Shumpert, a good day at the plate. At 3 hits today, he hits a solid single. And then, because Lincoln can take a bag, and they ran well last night, they ran well in the 9th. Shumpert steals second. Now you have the tying run in scoring position. It appeared the Red Hawks induced a ball and got an out. However, this play ended up tying the game on a ground ball hit to third. Jeans, the pitch, hit sharply, clubbed by Kroon, turns and fires offline and throws the ball past Sermo, and this is going to get a run in. Shumpert comes around to score. We're tied at 6, and on to second base goes Jairo Pomares. Yeah, so that Matty did a great job of getting to it, kind of did an inverted spin, and threw off that back foot a little bit, and that ball sailed on him, sailed wide of Jose Sermo at 1B, that error allowing Shumpert to score. So just like that, Lincoln, never say die, kids, tie the game at 6-6. Jeans was able to get a pop fly from Arboleda and a strikeout of Connor Bagneski. Bagneski, irate, pitched two pitches before the one, called a ball. Two pitches later, kind of in that same spot, called a strike, and Bagneski, showing his frustration, slammed his helmet down, was tossed from the game. So we were tied at 6 going into the bottom of the 9th inning. Gabriel Jaramillo on for Lincoln. Good pitcher. Yields the ground out from Dylan Thomas, then a ground out from Jose Sermo. Matt Kroon, as Chris Coe said, Kroon, he tried to make amends of the area he had at the top of the inning. He did. Solid base hit up the middle, and then you pinch run. Andy Nelson comes on. Now you got a guy at first with two outs. You're going to need something special to get that run in with two outs, and well, they got something special from Tripp Clark in the bottom of the 9th. Hawks with a go-ahead run there, the winning run at first, a 2-2. In Tripp down the left field line, it is a fair ball. It's a fair ball down the left field line. This could be the game. There's going to be a play at the plate. The throw is wide, and the Red Hawks win. The Red Hawks win. Tripp Clark walks it off for the Fargo Moorhead Red Hawks. Nelson scores, and the Hawks win 7-6. How about that? Tripp Clark, the hero tonight. Yeah. Just Tripp Clark, two big swings tonight, and Andy Nelson, as Chris Coe said, is a burner. He can fly, and he got all the way in from first base, and the Hawks win a thriller tonight here at Newman Outdoor Field. That's why we say you never leave Newman early when you're out here. We've had a number of those nights over the years. We had another one tonight. The final line score, 7 runs, 14 hits, 3 errors for Fargo Moorhead. The Red Hawks end up leaving a total of 9 runners on base tonight. For the Lincoln Salt Dogs, 6 runs, 10 hits, 1 error. They left 8 on base tonight. The winning pitcher, Tyler Jeans, he's now 2-4. Gabriel Jaramillo, the loss, he drops to 2-2. The game was played in 2 hours and 57 minutes. We find a way to get to 3. 2 hours, 57 minutes. And tonight's attendance, 2,938. 2,938, and about 20 of those are new U.S. citizens. What a special night tonight at Newman Outdoor Field. So starts on a special night with a ceremony, swearing in of new citizens, always special, ends on a special night, a special way, walk-off double from Tripp Clark. What are the two teams having for an encore? Well, we're going to find out in a handful of hours. Coming up tomorrow, the business day game, so to speak, 12:30, the first pitch, our pregame coming up at 12:10. The matchup tomorrow for the Lincoln Salt Dogs, Graham Edwards will pitch. He's a right-hander. The Red Hawks will counter with left-hander Matt Walker. So tune in, 12:10 the pre, and the first pitch at 12:30. Great job, Tommy Fox, our executive producer of Red Hawks Baseball. Mr. Versatile Tommy Fox, back there producing our game. Well done, Tommy. Eli Swanson, director of broadcasting here at Newman Outdoor Field, FAABaseball.tv. The whole crew here, great job tonight at Newman Outdoor Field. Good to see sisters Deb and Vic here tonight. Good to don't get to see your siblings sometime that too much. It was nice to see that tonight as well, personally for me. Our brand manager of 740 The Fan is Derek Hansen. Our chief engineer is Al Eat, Drink, and Be Murray. For Chris Coast, who joined us on the pre and the post, I'm Jack Michaels repeating our final. Tonight, the Red Hawks walk it off, 7-6, the final. Have a good rest of your Wednesday, and until tomorrow afternoon, so long from the Scott Miller Press Box at Newman Outdoor Field.
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13: Portion of the year. Christian McCaffrey, last year coming off of a year in which his usage was as high as it's ever been. How is he going to bounce back? You know who can alleviate all the pressure on this offense for the San Francisco 49ers? There is one cat that could totally change the trajectory of how we look at San Fran. And his name is Dazon Stribling, the rookie out of Ole Miss. Niners are super high on this kid. The Rams had a first-round grade on him, if I'm not mistaken. So clearly he had some fans across league circles in the National Football League. He's a guy that at, 6'3", 200 pounds, gets off of the bus looking like a star at the wide receiver spot. Question is, how quickly can he get up to speed? How quickly can he get acclimated? We know how difficult at times the transition can be for wide receivers going from college to the National Football League. But when you look at his physical frame and the physical profile, I believe that will allow him, you know, to ultimately hit the ground running and help out the Niners, who are going to be shorthanded, it looks like, at wide receiver here in the early portion of the season. We'll get back to the National Football League coming up in exactly 33 minutes as we take a trip to the AFC North. That is stop number 2 on our Westwood One Sports Night training camp tour. We'll be boots on the ground in Baltimore tomorrow, getting an up-close and personal look at Lamar Jackson and the Baltimore Ravens. In lieu of that, we continue our Wednesday night staple here on Westwood One Sports Night. Our division preview series continues, previewing the AFC North coming up at midnight Eastern time. So make sure you keep it locked right here on Westwood One Sports Night. Coming up on the other side, we'll get to arguably the top story in sports non-training camp. We got an update in the Kawhi Leonard probe with the LA Clippers. Just know that a resolution to this scandal not coming anytime soon. I'll give you the details next here on Westwood One Sports Night. The American Red Cross needs blood donors now. 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
25: Can you believe the Power Trip is back in Detroit Lakes? Here we are. It's Water Carnival. Ladies and gentlemen, look at this giant crowd of people already out for kegs and eggs. Here we are with Derek from the lovely fan affiliate up here in Detroit Lakes. Derek, how are you, buddy?
26: Hey, how are you guys? Good to see you again, man.
25: Good to see you as well. Did you go to the Stone Temple Pilot Show last night?
26: Yes, it was awesome. Candlebox is great. I think Pop Evil is one of the more underrated bands as far as bringing to the table. They are so much fun. It's like my eighth time seeing them. So, yeah. No, great time. We've got the Red River Valley Fair going on over in West Fargo. So, busy time here in the upper Midwest for sure. So.
25: We want to say thank you for having the Power Trip Morning Show. Great crowd of people here for Kegs and Ed.
26: So much fun. It's great to see you all, guys. Thanks so much for being out. And, yeah, it's great to have the fan, of course, the affiliate up here in Fargo, 740 The Fan. And always great to see you guys up here. And initials game, keep on rocking. Marty, my hometown hero here. Yeah, we're both from Barnesville. So, yeah, it's great.
25: You got one. I mean, he's leading Mark right now. I mean, he's got
27: that's not that impressive.
25: I don't mean to be that guy, but you know, somebody told me, I think last night, somebody stopped by last night when I was over at a local establishment here and said that they listened to 740 The Fan in Canada. That's a big old boomer of a signal.
26: You can get all the way to Montana. It's amazing. Yeah, it covers, I think it's like five states and two provinces, two or three provinces. Yeah, we have people, we call get calls from all the way from Williston, you know, out in the oil country in North Dakota. So, yeah, it's really a booming signal, 50,000 watts blasting out there, and they love it all the way. So if you're heading out to Bozeman to, you know, see everyone out in Yellowstone, you can hear us almost all the way out there. It's great.
27: Wow, sweet.
25: Yeah, it's awesome. Derek, now, obviously, you do a lot of different jobs, a lot of different hats that you wear, but, of course, this area, huge college football fans as well, huge Vikings fans. So I'll get your thoughts before I let you go here so we get ready to head into sports and much, much more. How do you feel about your Vikings this year, man?
26: I feel good about it. I mean, the defense seems like that's going to be pretty stacked. I'm going to miss Jonathan Gennard, obviously. Wait, Dallas Turner finished up the season, though. I think he's really going to be stepping up here, coming up in his third year, and I think he'll be that edge rusher that they need out of that outside linebacker spot. So I'm looking forward to it. Of course, the quarterback battle will figure it out. I'll be heading down to those Ravens joint practices. That is always the best thing to go to if you're looking to go to training camp. So, yeah, I'll be down to Eagan soon. It's hard to believe it's almost here. It's ridiculous. We got to soak up summer as much as we can, but looking for the season, and who knows. A lot of people, of course, around here like Carson Wentz, too, so you never know. All those quarterbacks might have to play unless they can stay healthy, but I'm looking forward to everything about the season, especially when they kick the Packers' ass in the first week, that's for sure. So.
27: Yeah!
25: Dan Hansen, everybody, man, a man who wears many hats. We appreciate it. Without you, we don't get on the air up here. We appreciate it. Obviously, people love it, so thank you. We appreciate that.
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A bunch of different ways you can tap into the program each and every night. 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Just search Westwood One Sports Night. There is no better time, seriously. And I know we pop and we promote things all the time, but in all seriousness, there is quite literally no better time to subscribe to our YouTube account than here during training camp, man. You're going to get YouTube exclusive content all training camp long. We got some exclusive content up there right now. If you go check out our day one recap in Ashburn with the Commanders, we got to, you know, ask some of the fellas of the Burgundy and Gold, what's your favorite wing flavor? Do you like blue cheese or ranch? In honor of a topic that we'll probably get to a little bit later on tonight, it is National Wing Day across the U.S. of A. So I guess happy National Wing Day to all that celebrate. That's like normally what people say with like Kwanzaa and Christmas. If you don't eat chicken wings, then maybe you're just a vegan. And that's okay. 310-840-4910 is the number here on Westwood One Sports Night. We will get back into the NFL coming up in exactly 15 minutes as we continue our division preview series with the AFC North. So make sure you stick around and keep it locked for that. I do want to go to a story, though, that we have got you hip to a couple of weeks ago out of the NBA.

reporting, and Baxter Holmes was the first on this story. He is reporting that this Kawhi Leonard investigation, it could go all the way into 2027. And I'll be very honest, right? This is another black eye for the NBA. What the hell do you mean that this could go into 2027? You told us when we first initially heard about this that things would be wrapped up by the draft. The draft has come and gone, and now we're talking about 2027 in terms of potentially getting an answer here. For those of you that are not familiar with the situation, Kawhi Leonard signed a max extension with the LA Clippers back in, I believe it was 2022. And he was eligible at the time for the Supermax contract extension because he had made All-NBA. He decided to take the regular slotted max contract to give the Clippers some financial flexibility to build out the rest of the roster. Similarly to what we're seeing right now in San Antonio with the Spurs, Victor Wembanyama taking a pay cut essentially to give the Spurs some more financial flexibility to get better between the margins. Same thing Kawhi wanted to do, except Kawhi thought he was slick. There's an old song. I'm 28 years old, by the way, for those of you that are just checking in. I go by the youngest in charge. Youngest in charge for a reason. Young cat, but I think I'm growing an old soul. There was a group that goes by the Isley Brothers. I don't know how many of you out there are familiar with the work of the Isley Brothers. The lead singer of the Isley Brothers, Ron Isley, once said, "You think you can slick a can of oil? You can't slick a can of oil." And basically, that is the scenario here that we're dealing with when it comes to Kawhi Leonard, the LA Clippers, and the NBA's investigation here. Kawhi thought he could get one over on everybody by getting paid under the table. And they had the fake, what was it called? An aspiration, that there it is, there's the name of it. The fake aspiration, endorsement deal where Kawhi was forced to do nothing yet got paid nearly $50 million. So clearly, yes, the Clippers were circumventing the cap. Clearly, Kawhi Leonard is at fault here in this situation. I don't understand why this investigation is taking so long. According to Baxter Holmes of ESPN, this investigation could drag into 2027 if the parties don't agree on the findings or any proposed settlement that involves punishing the team. This is where I look at Adam Silver and go, "Hey, pal, grow a pair. We don't need to settle. We don't need to. You're the deputy commissioner of the NBA. You're the decision maker. You decide punishments, pal. Make a decision. Make a decision. The old saying is you make your bed, you got to lay in it. You don't do the crime if you can't do the time, etc." The Clippers knew they was dead wrong. Kawhi Leonard knew he was dead wrong. Yet they did it anyway because they thought they wouldn't get caught. That's the bottom line. We don't need to overcomplicate this more than it is, because it's already a very layered, detailed situation. Let's not make it even more hard to comprehend. Settle for what? What sort of settlement should anybody be entitled to here in this situation? That's the thing that I don't get. So, according to Baxter Holmes, sources close to the NBAPA said that the union would not hesitate to take the matter to arbitration if the NBA, you know, sought a significant penalty and punishment, which I guess this is the job of the NBAPA, essentially, is to fight on behalf of the players. But, like, it's almost like being a defense attorney in a capital murder case where you know the brother killed her for no reason. How do you defend it? If you're the NBAPA here, how in the hell are you defending Kawhi's actions? It's totally indefensible. We have very clear, concrete evidence of what he was trying to do, and he got caught. That's it. Take your punishment and move the hell on. That's how I look at it. You've been caught. Your hand is in the cookie jar. You know what I'm saying? I don't understand why this is going to drag out. But as far as the NBAPA trying to fight
on behalf

0: cap of Kawhi, I don't know. I think it's strange. On July the 9th, NBA PA Executive Director David Kelly told reporters out in Vegas at the Summer League that he didn't believe that there was a, quote, there regarding the Clippers. I don't even know what that means, a there. Regarding whether the Clippers compensated Leonard through that $28 million endorsement deal. Basically, what David Kelly was saying is he's calling BS on the entire situation, and that aspiration is at fault here. This is the part that I continue to get frustrated with. How do we keep trying to blame aspiration for this? Why is aspiration, you know, the scapegoat here in this situation? A company that's filed bankruptcy, that's clearly, books are cooked. Damn it. They're screwed. So to try and put this on them and act as if they're at fault, I don't get where the thought process comes from. I don't get the logic at all when it comes to this, man. I feel like as we move throughout the summer and move into the fall and winter months with this, the longer we go without an explanation, I feel like the NBA is going to try to pull a fast one. What do I mean by that? What do you mean pull a fast one, Liddell? I think that Adam Silver and company are going to try and just make this thing go away. And if, what was the old saying, out of sight, out of mind. If we just don't talk about it for months and months and months, maybe it'll just go away. My biggest question, if this deal, or if this investigation rather, isn't going to wrap up until 2027, what happens with the trade that's on hold between the Raptors and the Clippers? More importantly, in the interim, is Kawhi Leonard allowed to play? Is Kawhi Leonard going to make his salary? Are they going to void the deal or not? Because we heard from Shams last week when we were talking about this, or a week and a half ago when we were talking about this. The punishment, more likely than not, is either going to be an entire year suspension for Kawhi or his entire contract being voided. Both punishments, as stiff as a right hand from the Undertaker. Damn it, I don't know if you can overcome that. It is going to be tough when it comes to the NBA and how they make the optics of this situation look better. Our training camp tour continues tomorrow in Baltimore with the Ravens. In lieu of that, we continue our division preview series. Who wins the AFC North? We'll tell you next.
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11: Happy to chat with Courtney Cronin. 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
12: An incomplete product, an unfinished product who needs some good coaching, needs someone to stay on him and teach him how to do this like a pro, and honestly, kind of fix some of his fatal flaws. 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I get asked that question all the time. What's the number one difference between why it worked for Jaden Daniels and why it didn't work for Caleb Williams? You can go all over the board here with coaches being fired, horrible offensive line, all of that. Jaden Daniels takes chances. He takes shots down the field that Caleb Williams was just averse to for a number of reasons. I think that got to be coached into him from Ben Johnson. You've got to be in charge, and you've got to be an efficient first and second down offense, and that starts with the quarterback.
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0: in full swing. NFL Back Together Weekend coming up this weekend as well. I'll be out boots on the ground in Pittsburgh for Back Together Weekend, out in Latrobe, PA, and out at St. Vincent College, the fourth stop on our Westwood One Sports Night training camp tour, where we'll go to seven different training camps over the course of about 9 to 10 days. Our next stop is tomorrow in Baltimore with the Ravens. In lieu of that, I want to continue our division preview series, putting the AFC North under the microscope. Who is going to win a division that I think is as wide open as any in the National Football League, if I'm being honest, man? I can make the case, and I know some of you are going to say, oh, Lord, this brother's tripping. I can make the case for three out of the four teams in the division winning. I can make a case for the Steelers winning in the division. I can make a case for the Ravens. I can make a case for the Bengals. You all thought I was going to say four teams, didn't you? I know. I have been uber bullish on the Cleveland Browns, but I'm not stuck on stupid. I know I have a better chance of growing a full beard than the Browns do of winning the AFC North in 2026. And I'm a naked face mole rat. That just is what it is. But I want to start with Cleveland when talking about this AFC North, because it's the team that we talk about the most here, it feels like, on Westwood One Sports Night, because I have an affinity for this group. I think they're going to be better than what the general public is giving them credit for. The thing that's going to decide Cleveland's year in 2026 is how much productivity are they going to get out of the offense, right? We know that defense is going to be star-studded, and I love what they've done here over the last couple of days, signing some building blocks to long-term extensions. Grant Delpit put pen to paper on a three-year, $36 million deal earlier today. We gave you the Denzel Ward news yesterday, 2 years, $62 million. So the Browns identifying some pieces that they want to move forward with long-term. But it's all going to be about the offense here when it comes to Cleveland. Our guy Tony, gosh, I always always butcher our brother's name. It's a radio host out in Cleveland from 92.3 The Fan. And his first name's not Tony. Brain fart, guys. Folks started practice today out in Cleveland is what I would say and what I wanted to get to. As far as how today went, the QB tracker out in Berea, Ohio at Browns practice. Shador Sanders, 16 and 19, no touchdowns, no picks. Deshaun Watson, 12 of 22, zero touchdowns, two interceptions. Every tweet I read today, is how I would put it, every tweet that I read today out of Browns practice was that Deshaun Watson was god-awful. It's calling it what it is. His ass is terrible. And we know it. I say it all the time. His talents are left on a massage table, littered across the country, different massage tables, all throughout the U.S. of A. But in all reality, right, the reason why Deshaun Watson's cooked, the reason why Deshaun Watson will never be the same again is because the quarterback position, more than any other position in all of pro sports, is dependent on muscle memory. When you spend as much time on the shelf as Deshaun Watson does and has, and you're not getting reps, you lose the footwork. Your mechanics deteriorate, man. That is just the reality of the situation and what happens. I believe that is the case for Deshaun Watson, and he'll never be the same guy ever again throughout the course of his NFL career. Shador Sanders, too, is what makes this interesting. I know how I feel about Mr. Perfect Timing himself, Baby Dion, as I refer to him as. You surround him with weapons, which they have at the wide receiver spot, Denzel Boston, KC Concepcion, Isaiah Bond, Harold Fannin. You surround him with weapons like you did at the University of Colorado with, you know, LaJonte Wester and Travis Hunter and Jimmy Horn. You know what type of brother Shador is at the quarterback position, man. He can sling it. He's a distributor of the football. He's accurate. He knows how to layer throws. They just got to keep him upright. And I believe they're going to be able to do that with their revamped offensive line. So Zion Johnson was one of the big free agent signings this offseason for the Cleveland Browns, breaking the bank at the guard spot. He comes in, plug and play at your left guard spot. You bring in Elgton Jenkins from the Green Bay Packers. Sorry, I was popular. Going to be very, very good for the Cleveland Browns. And I just love this time around going into training camp. The Browns are just so much more formidable on the offensive side of the football from a personnel standpoint. In a receiver corps, that's cute. Y'all know how I feel about football. The game is won and lost in the trenches. I like their offensive line. I like their defensive line. They will be better than folks give them credit for. How about I make – ooh, I'm feeling it. Can I make a bold prediction here on West at One Sports Night? Am I allowed to do that? You're damn right I am. It's our program. I don't know if this has ever happened in the history of the NFL. I believe all four teams from the AFC North will make the AFC playoffs. I believe all four teams from the AFC North will make the postseason. There are four division winners, right? And then there are three wild cards. I believe all three wild cards come out of the North, meaning teams like either New England or Buffalo is not making the playoffs. There's only one team coming out of the AFC East. There's only going to be one team coming out of the AFC South. One team coming out of the AFC West. That's how good I think this division is. That's how good I think the Browns are. If you were to line up the Browns versus the Chargers right now, give me Cleveland. Give me Cleveland. If you were to line up the Browns versus the damn Patriots, I'd probably take the Patriots. But y'all get what I'm saying here. I'm bullish on this group. They have a real shot to exceed expectations. And here's the thing about the NFL. We know this. Injuries can change the landscape and trajectory of a season in an instant. In an instant. So let's not act like there's no scenario in which Cleveland can make the postseason coming up in 2026. I want to begin to open up the phone lines at 310-840-4910 here on Westwood One Sports Night. The very next stop on our Westwood One Sports Night training camp tour is later on today in Baltimore with the Ravens. In lieu of that, as we continue our division preview series, who wins the AFC North coming up in 2026? 310-840-4910 is the number. We took a look at the Cleveland Browns. The team that I think is got the widest variance of any team in the division is the Cincinnati Bengals. The Cincinnati Bengals, to me, I can see the Bengals going all the way to the Super Bowl. I can see the Bengals also being a 6-win team that misses the playoffs. According to our friends at the DraftKings Sportsbook, the Bengals have the second best odds to win this division at +184, right? I believe they've got a legitimate shot. The biggest thing, if you're a Bengals fan, the biggest reason for optimism that you have is that your Achilles heel over the past several years, to me, has been your defense and your pass rush in particular. You have done a lot and left no stone unturned in terms of improving that. Boye Mafe coming over from the Super Bowl champion Seattle Seahawks. Dexter Lawrence, a perennial All-Pro, coming from the Giants. Former Pro Bowl D-tackle. John Allen brought in by way of the Minnesota Vikings. You drafted arguably, you know, the best rusher out of the SEC last year in Cassius Howell. Like, he should be able to give you some juice. I love what you have at corner with DJ Turner. They're real, and I know it just seems like I'm just running off names here at this point, but like, the bottom line is their biggest Achilles heel last year was their front seven. They couldn't stop the run. They couldn't impact the opposing team's quarterback. I just named you four difference makers that they've added to improve this football team, to improve this defense. You can act as if you're sleep on the Bengals if you want. They got a crapper get off of the pot, shake a leg or lose one, as I like to say. How many seats in the NFL are hotter than Zach Taylor's right now, guys? Taki hot, as I like to say. En fuego, you know? If he don't win, especially early on, his ass is out of there. I'm telling you. And then this gets us to the cynical thoughts of our producer, Denton Day, who's already looking ahead at possible scenarios if things go bad this year for the Bengals of how Joe Burrow could potentially be somewhere else. That's the other risk that I think Cincy runs here. Yeah, you want to be good because you want to sell tickets. You want to make money. You want to make the playoffs. More importantly, you want to keep your quarterback happy. You want to keep your quarterback happy. Joe Burrow is, what, top four, top five most talented quarterbacks in the sport right now? Yet, he hasn't played in a postseason game since when? 2022? 2023? It's been a while. It's been a while. When you have a guy like him who's a generational talent at the position, you want to maximize the window that he has in his prime. You do. And right now, I don't think the Bengals are. I don't think the Bengals are. But this offseason, based off of what they did via free agency and the draft to improve that defense, I love where Cincinnati's headed. On the offensive side of the football for the Bengals, we know how they get down on that side. You know what I'm saying? Joe Burrow throwing to the best wide receiver duo in football, talking about Ja'Marr Chase and T. Higgins. I love it. They had some issues last year on the interior. Dylan Fairchild, Dalton Risner at guard. I'm curious to see how those two are able to handle themselves. I like this team overall, though, man. I do. And I talk about the Eagles all the time in the NFC as a team that's got just a super wide variance in terms of, you know, how their season could go. I feel the same way about the Bengals. I can see the Bengals being a 12-win team that punches their ticket to the Super Bowl. I could also see the Bengals being a 6-win team that gets his coaching staff fired at season's end. Putting the AFC North under the microscope, we'll take three stops, make three stops in the NFC North on our Westwood One Sports Night training camp tour beginning later this morning out in Baltimore in the Charm City. We'll go out to B-More to check out Lamar Jackson, Jesse Minter, and the Baltimore Ravens. The beginning of a new era out there in B-More on Saturday. We'll be out there for Back Together Weekend in the NFL for Pittsburgh Steelers training camp out in Latrobe. And then next Friday, we'll be out in Berea, Ohio, taking a up-close and personal look at the Cleveland Browns. In lieu of that, who should be the favorite to win the AFC North? 310-840-4910. The Ravens have the best odds at winning it at minus 112. Bengals have the second best odds at plus 184. The Pittsburgh Steelers have the third best odds at plus 510. And they're the group that I feel like internally probably feels the best about themselves. Right? Aaron Rodgers decided to come back. Yes, you moved on from Mike Tomlin. Yes, you're entering a new era under Mike McCarthy, but I think the Steelers feel like, hey, last year we got our whistle wet in terms of like showing the world, hey, you know, if we're healthy, we can be a formidable group. We are going to be a frisky team that can compete to win 9-10 games regularly. But what they did this offseason, going out and adding Michael Pittman, here was their biggest issue last year to me. That defense was legit, as they always are. They had some injuries in the secondary that kind of hampered them a little bit down the stretch. But overall, I thought the defense was really good once again. The problem with Pittsburgh is they could not create and generate explosives on the offensive side of the football. Aaron Rodgers was dead last in the NFL in terms of yards per attempt, and they pushed the ball vertically, you know, less than any other team in football. Bringing in Michael Pittman, another guy that can stretch the field vertically for you, I think is a huge, huge help if you are Aaron Rodgers in the Pittsburgh Steelers. The other sneaky brother that they brought in, rookie Jeremy Bernard out of the University of Alabama, a burner, and a guy that Aaron Rodgers has already spent a lot of time with here early on in camp. We heard from Jeremy Bernard during the mandatory minicamp talking about, you know, how Aaron Rodgers, you know, sees something in him because he's always on him. He's always critiquing him, always giving him something that he could work on. Love that the young pup appreciates that. He should have a good year as well. This supporting cast that Rodgers has, man, this supporting cast that Aaron Rodgers has between DK Metcalf, between Pat Freiermuth, and Michael Pittman and Jeremy Bernard, you bring in Rico Dowdle, who's coming in off of the best year of his career. I'm telling you, the Steelers will be a force to be reckoned with coming up in 2026. Is why I think this division has a chance to be the best in football next year. I believe all four teams have a chance to make the postseason. We may see history where the entire AFC North makes the NFL's second season and punches their ticket to the playoffs. How likely is that? Probably not. Because the Browns are the ugly stepchild in the conversation. But you know what's a lot more likely? The Steelers, Bengals, and Ravens all getting in. Just is what it is, man. It is what it is. I want to let you hear from Steelers quarterback Aaron Rodgers, because y'all know I was not a big proponent of him returning for the 2026 season. We got some more insight yesterday as to why Aaron Rodgers is back for 2026.
1: What is it? Why is this it?
2: I thought last year might be it, and then Mike got hired, and I talked to the wife, and she said, you can do one more year. So I said, well, let's see if it works out, and then it kind of all came together.
3: We just talked to DK earlier, and he said, well, you know, saying it's the last year might just be something guys say, you don't get hit this year, you want to come back another year. Do you think you'll have any kind of debate? Or?
2: No, zero debate.
0: What are the odds that Aaron Rodgers is like pulling a man Tateo? We've never seen this man's wife. And I don't know what woman out there would have the patience to deal with his ass in a real deal setting. But man.
4: He brings her up all the time. He's like asking for us.
0: I know.
4: Because he is such a public figure and he's been in public relationships. Not that everyone needs to know everything about your relationship, but
0: didn't
4: him
0: he date
4: in particular.
0: Danica Patrick?
4: What's that?
0: But didn't he date Danica Patrick?
4: Yeah, it didn't go well. And Olivia Munn. Didn't go well. And Shailene Woodley. Didn't go well.
0: He knows how to pick them, though. I guess, right?
4: Kind of. Well, I mean, more or less. It's not like those are all attractive women. But it's just he constantly mentions the wife. And then he gets very weird when people will be like, well, let's see a picture of your wife.
0: Yeah. It is strange, man. 310-840-4910 is the number. I want you all to be getting a lot up on the phones with this. We're in Baltimore tomorrow. The next stop on our Westwood One Sports Night training camp tour. 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It's a Wednesday here on Westwood One Sports Night, so you know how we get down. Our division preview series continues. Who is most likely to win the AFC North coming up in 2026? I'll give you my official prediction. Plus, take your calls on it next here on Westwood One Sports Night.
5: The NBA has reshaped in one summer. LeBron and Jaylen Brown are in Philly. Giannis is headed to Miami. Paul George is a Celtic. And that's just the Eastern Conference. Who will challenge the Knicks for the NBA crown? Westwood One Sports.
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0: Sports Night. Here's Lynell Willingham.
1: Yes, indeed. You heard the big voice guy. Youngest in charge, Lynell Willingham, rocking out with you as we get you up to 3 a.m. Eastern time here on West Football Sports Night. NFL training camp in full swing. Our training camp tour continues tomorrow in Baltimore as we pay a visit to Lamar Action Jackson and the Ravens. In lieu of that, as well as it being a Wednesday here on West Football Sports Night, we continue our NFL division preview series with the AFC North. Who do you think is going to win the North? 310-840-4910 is the number. You can tweet at me as well. It is at NELL_BTP. We've done a pretty decent job previewing this division. We've talked about three out of the four teams, except for the Baltimore Ravens, the group that I think is actually going to win the AFC North. I believe year one of Jesse Minter will bear the results that Ravens fans have been desperately hoping for since Lamar Jackson has come to town. I believe this is the year that Lamar Jackson gets over his postseason bugaboos. And let's be honest, guys. I love Lamar Jackson as much as the next guy does. I give a rat's ass about what he does during the regular season. I get it, man. He's arguably been one of the greatest regular season quarterbacks of all time. When you consider the numbers, you consider him being a multi-time MVP, you consider how electric he's been. But here's the reality. In 8 career postseason games, Lamar Jackson, at times, has looked like a shell of himself. Let's call it like we see it, right? You're going into your 8th year in the National Football League. At some point, if you're Lamar Jackson, I know what I like to say, you got to shake a leg or lose one. It is damn near Super Bowl or bust if you are the Baltimore Ravens. And for a team to be in year one of a new coaching regime and a new staff, to have those type of expectations, you probably think I'm crazy. No, it has everything to do with who's under center. Declan Doyle, brought in as the new offensive coordinator of the Baltimore Ravens. The number one change that I expect to see from Baltimore this time around is the physicality that I expect that rushing attack to have. I expect it to look a lot different, you know, with this wide zone run scheme. I expect it to look a lot more traditional in terms of the way that they run the football. We may see Lamar Jackson have his fewest rushing attempts ever coming up this year. I believe the QB run game is going to be a part of what they do, but I believe they're going to take a lot of the pressure off of him and lean into this big physical offensive line that they have. They brought back John Simpson, right? You draft the big kid out of Penn State, the best interior guard, or the best interior lineman, rather, in the entire 2026 class. Your tackle tandem of Ronnie Stanley and Roger Rosengarten, two big behemoths, man. They're going to be a lot more physical at the point of attack in the running game. What I'm geeked up for, though, is how Lamar benefits off of the running game. Similarly to what we're seeing in Washington with Jayden Daniels being put under center more, you know, with David Blau and trying to capitalize and off the play-action pass game, I expect that to be the case with Lamar Jackson and Declan Doyle coming up here in year two. I expect their run game and their pass game to be married more than it ever has been. Lamar Jackson in 2026 will be one of the best play-action quarterbacks in all of the NFL. It just is what it is. He is going to have more play-action attempts than he's ever had. But here's the thing, like I said a moment ago, I love Lamar. I think he's got a chance to go down as the greatest quarterback of all time. Yeah, I know how bullish I am on him. But at the end of the day, if you don't perform when the lights are the brightest, it's hard for me to be able to sit up here and continue to back you. And that's what I've done with Lamar Jackson. I've given him the benefit of the doubt because I understand how much of the burden he carries for that football team. Inserting Declan Doyle is the first step to Lamar Jackson not having to be Superman. According to folks in that Ravens building, Declan Doyle is actually the one that is Superman. Lamar Action Jackson, the multi-time MVP, had this to say about his new signal caller in the Charm City.
2: Challenging me each and every day, whether it's footwork, you know, rather it's just, you know, just get the ball rolling. You know, let's get to the line of scrimmage, execute at a fast tempo. You know, in the classroom, he told me that early, you know, in the classroom, it's easy for you to just get this right, but when you get up to the line of scrimmage, it's execution fast enough, you know, and I like that. Age, it doesn't mean anything because respect is respect. You know, his title is coach, so I'm going to treat him like a coach. I don't care if he's 50, 29, 28. I don't feel like I know it all. You know, even if I feel like I know something, nah, teach me. I want to see your point of view of this. You know, so he's challenging us, and that's pretty much what I want. And I feel like every player should want that. You want the coach to bring the best out of you.
1: Lamar Jackson sounds like a dude that is geared up for a massive 2026 season. If he is able to meet the expectations that I have for him, not only will the Ravens bounce back from their poor failures last year, I think they'll be one of the best teams in the AFC. I believe the Ravens, like Vegas does, I believe the Ravens will win the AFC North. Our pals at the DraftKings Sportsbook have him with the best odds to win the division at minus 112. I believe that comes to fruition. But like I continue to say, they can win the division every year for the rest of Lamar's career if they want to. If they do not have postseason success, it's all going to be for nothing. 310-840-4910. Who is your favorite to win the AFC North? And then what does Lamar Jackson have to do this postseason to get over the hump? 310-840-4910. What does Lamar have to do during the playoffs this year to get this monkey off of his back? And I'll give you the numbers here once again if you're just joining us. 8 career playoff starts, 10 touchdowns to 7 interceptions, and the sack total is you know, risen dramatically as well. He's got to protect the football in the playoffs a lot better than he has to this point in his career. If he does, I think the Ravens have a shot to go on a legitimate run in the landscape of the AFC. 310-840-4910 is the number. Who do you have winning the AFC North coming up here during the 2026 season? 310-840-4910. Let's go to Ryan in Dallas, who's been on hold the longest, batting leadoff for us tonight here on Westwood One Sports Night. Ryan, what's going on, brother? Welcome in.
3: Yes, sir. I appreciate all of your opinions. Love it all. But you were hot on the Browns about maybe 15 minutes ago.
1: Hot on the Browns all of a sudden, go ahead. I'll let you continue before I cut you off. How rude of me. Go ahead.
3: No, go ahead.
1: No, it's your floor, buddy. You go ahead.
3: Okay. Yeah. So you were hot on the Browns earlier. And then now all of a sudden we're going on the Ravens and then the Steelers and then the Bengals. So we're jumping all over the place. So I don't understand which opinion that you're actually going to really throw out there. And then
1: I just told you that I believe the Ravens are going to win the North. That's the opinion. That's the take that I've given here. We're previewing the entire division, pal. Who do you think is going to win the division?
3: I'll take the Bengals over that because I think the Steelers are going to be absolute dog because I think Aaron Rodgers is toast. And I think
1: Aaron Rodgers is cursed.
3: No, toast.
1: Oh, okay, toast. Like, okay, about to say.
3: Like being done for his career. I love him. I think he's probably a top 4 or 5 quarterback of all time.
1: You just don't see it this year with Pittsburgh. I don't either. Nope. Appreciate the call, pal. 310-840-4910 is the number. I think with this entire AFC North division, the one thing that you can never question is the toughness of this division. We know how physical and black and blue the games are between the Steelers and the Ravens. We know the physicality that the Browns are accustomed to playing with, being one of the most formidable defenses in football over the past several years. The Bengals are the only group that feels like they're a little bit soft, with a capital S. Things got chippy today at Bengals practice, and their quarterback, Joe Burrow, he was here for it.
4: But did you guys feel like you had an edge out there?
5: Number one sure had one today.
4: Yeah.
5: Number zero did too, so You know, those two are two of the best in the league, and they're going to be going at it every day. So whenever those guys need to get excited to get better, go ahead and do it.
6: Do you like that? Is that good, you think?
5: To an extent. When it starts to interrupt practice, not too much, but if you can, you know, maybe punch somebody in the face in about, you know, 15 to 20 seconds and then get back lined up, that's probably ideal.
1: That is probably ideal. I would agree, Joe Burrow, that is probably ideal. I think this Bengals team, the toughness element of them is kind of lacked over the past several seasons. It feels like they're all finesse is the best way that I can describe Cincinnati. Them going back to the well and being a better running team in 2026, I think will help them out as well, too. I'm a big Chase Brown fan. Chase Brown last year, while Jamar and T. Higgins were, you know, on the shelf at times, while Burrow was on the shelf at times, Chase Brown was the consistent factor, the consistent presence, rather, of this Cincinnati Bengals offense. I expect him to have another big year coming up in 2026. I believe the Baltimore Ravens will win the AFC North. So do our friends at the DraftKings Sportsbook. They give them the best odds at minus 112. Who do you think wins the AFC North coming up here in 2026? 310-840-4910 is the number. We'll take a couple of different stops throughout the AFC North as we roll throughout our Westwood One Sports Night training camp tour, which continues with stop number two tomorrow morning in Baltimore, paying a visit to the Ravens. We'll be in Pittsburgh on Saturday, paying a visit to the Steelers. And then next Friday, August the 7th, we'll be in Berea, Ohio, checking in on the Cleveland Browns. 310-840-4910 is the number. Who do you got winning the AFC North coming up here in 2026? TJ is in Michigan wanting to chime in. TJ, what's going on, man?
7: Hey, thanks for having me.
1: Yes, sir. Appreciate you chiming in.
7: Yeah, I think Lamar Jackson and the Baltimore Ravens have a clear higher ceiling than anyone in that, you know, in the region. So I think they can go for it. I think, honestly, if Lamar Jackson can, you know, take those safe throws instead of going for long shots, that they can trust their defense. And on paper, I mean, they're stronger than anyone really out there. So if they can, they can really chime in and lock in, they got more grit, I believe we might see Lamar Jackson, while he's healthy, you know, the best season he may ever have. So I have high hopes for him. I think he deserves it. Been watching this man since high school, since he did that crazy play right before going into the end zone.
1: Yes, sir.
7: And so, yeah, I would love to see him do something, you know, significant to the point where maybe he might bring a Super Bowl to Baltimore.
1: It'd be huge, man. I appreciate the call. The other piece that I have conveniently omitted about Baltimore and what their Achilles heel was last year, this Ravens defense in 2026, it did not look like your traditional Baltimore Ravens defense. They couldn't get after the passer consistently. There were major, major issues for that group in the secondary. And they were, you know, battered by injury. This offseason, they've gotten, some really good news when it comes to their defense. They got some really good news earlier this afternoon as well. It's Justin Madubuike not going to be on the physically unable to perform list. He's ready to go in practice for the first time since week two of last year. So getting him back in the fold, I think it's going to be huge. As much as we talk about Lamar Jackson and the Ravens offense, I do believe their defense is the determining factor for their success coming up in 2026. Last year, what were they ranked? Like 24th in the NFL in terms of yards per game allowed. And then the thing that I go back to over the course of my lifetime, I'm 28 years of age, right? Over my entire life, the Ravens have always had a pass rush. Always had a pass rush. Last year, they didn't. And it had a lot to do with Madubuike not being in the lineup. You get him back. You make the trade to acquire Trey Hendrickson. You got Travis Jones coming back. You got year two of Mike Green. They're cooking with gas when it comes to their pass rush. I believe the Ravens defense will be much improved coming up in 2026. And if they are, this could be the year that they finally get over the hump. Dan is in New Jersey wanting to chime in on the AFC North. Dan, what you got for us, man?
8: Hey, now, how you doing, brother?
1: Doing good, brother. Appreciate you chiming in, man.
8: All right, so first, I'm just going to say I'm a Steeler fan, but this is completely unbiased. I want to run through the whole division because you have, real quick. All right. One, I'm never going to believe in the Browns. I think they're between them and the Jets are two of the most disorganized, dysfunctional franchises ever. So I just can never believe in them. Lamar, yes, what Lamar has to do to get the monkey off his back, he has to at least bring them to a Super Bowl and play well in that Super Bowl. Mm-hmm. It's without a doubt. Like, that's what has to happen because no one's going to believe in them until at least gets them there. I personally believe the Bengals are the best team in this division. Okay. I think they're going to their actually my Super Bowl pick going there with the Eagles.
1: Wow. Okay.
8: I believe
1: so you got Eagles, yeah, Bengals in the Super Bowl is what you're saying.
8: Yeah, that was my pick.
1: Okay.
8: But I want to give you my take on the Steelers.
1: Yes, sir.
8: One, nobody cares about Aaron Rodgers' wife. Who cares if she exists? I don't even care about this man. All right. I don't know why nobody really talked about this or brought this up last year. If you remember in that playoff game last year, at the end of the game, when the game was over, this man took himself out of the game.
1: He did. You know, hold on, pal. Dan, he was getting his ass handed to him. He was getting broken in half.
8: That's fine, but he got him in that mess, right?
1: That's true.
8: So let me tell you something.
1: Mm-hmm.
8: Can you tell me, or can I ask you something? Can you tell me the last time you saw a starting quarterback, a legit starting quarterback in this league, in a playoff game that is losing, that leaves the game due to non-injury at the end of the game?
1: Just checking himself out.
8: Everybody else take their licks with everybody else.
1: Yeah.
8: I'm sorry.
1: It's abnormal, and I'm glad you double-clicked on it. It highlights it perfectly. I'm going to let you run, Dan, because we're up against the clock. I appreciate you as always, man. 310-840-4910. Taking your calls on the AFC North, the division that can be one of the most competitive in all of the National Football League coming up in 2026. I've got the Baltimore Ravens ending up on top and winning that division. I also think Lamar Jackson gets over his postseason bugaboos coming up in 2026. What say you? 310-840-4910. Who do you got winning the AFC North? We'll take your calls on that. Plus, one of the newest head coaches in the NFL, Mike LaFleur, put his foot in his mouth. How? We'll let you hear from him next here on Westwood One Sports Night.
0: The wait is over. Every NFL team is now in training camp. Football is back, and so are the storylines. We'll keep you on top of it all. Happy football season, everybody. Westwood One Sports.
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0: Do you think that the people of Baltimore are lower on the IQ scale? No, America. That is not what I mean. If you're from Baltimore, you probably take it as a compliment, me calling you a dummy. What it is, stupid. So I quick story time. I went to Bethany College. I tell you all the time, my terrible Division III. They recruited so many kids from Baltimore. And that was my first real exposure to Baltimoreans. And that's what they are. They're their own, like, genre of people. Talk about Baltimoreans. Everybody from Baltimore has got, like, a lighter attached to their belt buckle. It's, like, the weirdest bit ever. Just ready to light a cigarette at any given moment. They all wear, like, big baggy jean shorts. They're Bamas out in Baltimore. Let's be honest. That's how I describe a Baltimore brother when I was growing up. Y'all just Bamas. But I've grown to love y'all, man. Based off of the folks I went to college with. Could you imagine you're, like, meeting a new teammate? And he goes, "What it is, stupid? What's up with your dumb ass?" "What, brother? Why are you talking to me this way?" But I realized that is how they show their endearment out in Baltimore. Speaking of the Ravens, like I said, we'll be out there boots on the ground for Ravens training camp tomorrow. We get a one-on-one exclusive with Ravens Pro Bowl wideout Zay Flowers, which you can only catch on YouTube. So make sure you subscribe to Westwood One Sports Tonight on YouTube. Enough of me yapping. Let me get to your calls, baby. 310-840-4910. Who is going to win the AFC North? According to our pals at the DraftKings Sportsbook, the Baltimore Ravens have the best odds to win it at minus 112. Bengals second best odds at plus 184. Steelers third best odds at plus 510. And then the Browns a long shot at plus 2100. I think the Ravens are going to bounce back in a major way and win that division coming up in 2026. I also believe Lamar Jackson gets over his postseason woes coming up in 2026 as well. Am I crazy? Who do you got winning the division, and will Lamar Jackson get over the hump this year? 310-840-4910. Jim out in Indiana wanting to chime in. Jimbo, what's going on, partner?
1: You're taking my call.
0: Yes, sir. What's going on, man?
1: I liked your hot take earlier in the night.
0: Texans? About all four teams? Oh, you're talking about the Texans. Okay.
1: Yeah. You said something about all four teams making it in the North?
0: I think that could be a real possibility, Jim. You know what that would mean, though? That would mean only one team would come out of the AFC South, and I think that team would be the Houston Texans.
1: I like them and Jacksonville.
0: Okay.
1: So I'm going to go with the Bengals to win the division.
0: Okay.
1: And the Steelers to get in the wild card.
0: Real quick before we let you go, how do you see Lamar Jackson faring this postseason? Does he bounce back or not?
1: I'm waiting on your call tomorrow. That's going to be awesome.
0: I appreciate you, man. 310-840-4910. Y'all never cease to amaze me here on this program. Y'all are just bubbly, amazing people. 310-840-4910. Before we get back to the phones, relative to Lamar Jackson, real quick, just to double click on what we're talking about in terms of his lack of postseason success. When we talk about why the Ravens haven't advanced in the playoffs, obviously it's easy to put Lamar's numbers under the microscope. Clearly he is just a totally different quarterback in the regular season and in the postseason. The other thing I think you got to do too is, I mean, Todd Monken, what was it, 2024? The way that they self-sabotaged themselves in 24 by just not throwing the football or not running, not being balanced enough, rather, in that postseason game, not handing it off and running it after having just so much success in that game and throughout the season as a rushing team. I don't know if you can put all of the postseason woes on Lamar. Todd Monken wears some of it for what happened in 2024 as well. 310-840-4910. Ryan is in Columbus wanting to check in. Ryan, what's going on, man? Welcome in to Westwood One Sports Night. What you got for us?
2: Thanks for taking my call.
0: Yes, sir.
2: I'm a Steelers fan. I think it's going to be the Ravens. I like Jesse Minter a lot as their head coach. Hopefully that gets their stuff together on defense. Mm-hmm. But I will say, as a fan of the Steelers, don't sleep on them. I think one thing that doesn't really get talked about as much with McCarthy is his hires.

0: I think that was something that Tomlin kind of held the team back with. I questioned some of his hires, especially for the offensive side of the ball. Mm-hmm. And I wasn't much of a fan of Terrell Austin for the defense. So I think some of the hires he had, Patrick Graham, I think would be interesting. One of his big strengths, at least, was adapting, which doesn't say much, but...
1: Well, he didn't have no talent in Vegas. He didn't have no talent in Vegas, so he had to adapt. So I think that's why they used that to describe him, but...
0: Yeah. I mean, for what he had in Vegas, I mean, outside Max Crosby,
1: he made a dollar out of 15 cents is the best way that I will put it, man. And I think that's a good point. I do feel like he's going to be able to maximize the personnel that Pittsburgh has on defense. I appreciate the call as always, brother. 310-840-4910 is the number here on Westwood One Sports Night. I believe the Baltimore Ravens are going to walk away the champs of the AFC North coming up in 2026. What say you? 310-840-4910 is the number. We'll take your calls on who is going to win the AFC North. Plus, we got a bunch of other things to get to coming up here in this 1 a.m. hour on the East Coast as well. As promised, I'll let you hear the ridiculous comments made from new Cardinals head coach Mike LaFleur. Plus, we will recap Commanders practice from earlier this morning. Myself, Denton Day, out there, boots on the ground for practice number one of a pivotal year number three for the Washington Commanders. We'll also be joined in this 1 a.m. hour by Commanders Pro Bowl safety and special teamer Jeremy Reeves, as he gave us an exclusive here on Westwood One Sports Night. So much to get to, so much to look forward to as we get ready to enter the 1 a.m. hour on the East Coast. We'll preview the Commanders and let you hear from Mike LaFleur next.
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0: full transparency, the lyrics to this instrumental, I don't know if anyone out there is familiar with the song. The only reason I know it is it's because it's on the Madden NFL 2026 soundtrack, and the lyrics are like, dip it, and that's all he says for like 3 minutes. Fire beat, though. 310-840-4910. Taking your calls on who you think wins the AFC North. I've drawn my line in the sand. I think it's going to be Lamar Jackson and the Baltimore Ravens. I also believe that all four teams out of the AFC North will make the postseason. Yes, including the Cleveland Browns. It'll be something that's never happened in the history of the NFL. And it's a bad sign if you're, you know, a fan of maybe like the Patriots, or you're a fan of the Chargers, or a fan of the Broncos. Because look, a lot of these divisions in the AFC have multiple teams that have a real shot. They can make an argument to say, hey, we're the best. But I think this North, the toughness of this division, I think their schedules will also help them out, man. And I think the Browns are going to outkick their coverage and exceed expectations coming up here in 2026. We continue our training camp tour tomorrow. I got to stop saying tomorrow. Later on this morning in Baltimore with the Ravens, paying a visit to Lamar Action Jackson and company. In lieu of that, we asked you, who do you think is going to win the AFC North? 310-840-4910. We also had stop one of the training camp tour today. We were out in Ashburn, Virginia, looking at the 2026 Washington Commanders. They're going into a pivotal year number three under Jaden Daniels, Dan Quinn, and Adam Peters. We started off the show talking about the potential contract controversy between C.J. Stroud and the Houston Texans. I believe they should pay him right now because the price only goes up if you wait. And next offseason, Jaden Daniels, Caleb Williams, Drake May, Bo Nix, all extension eligible. Another reason why year number three is so pivotal for Jaden Daniels. Throughout the spring, right, I got to follow this group as well, but it's different when you're on the practice field in training camp. It's different when it's camp time rather than OTAs. I think the OTAs and the mandatory mini camp, and this is for every program across the National Football League, I think OTAs and mandatory mini camp are traditionally about honing in and focusing on individual skills, right? When it comes to training camp, I think at that point the team becomes the priority. I think at that point the team becomes what's most important. A couple observations I had from today's session, the thing that jumps out right off of the rip to me. Last year I was out there boots on the ground for practice number one of Commanders camp. This year's first practice compared to last year's first practice, it is literally a night and day difference. If you're watching us on YouTube, you can do so by searching Westwood One Sports Night. You know the graphic that we have up for this show. It is me with a temp fade. Drastically different than me with a 1.5 wave cut. The practice is drastically different last year to this year for the Commanders as well. Last year's opening session went for about 45 minutes, and it was like a glorified walkthrough. Today, they went damn near 2 hours. A lot of good on good, meaning they were doing a lot of competitive periods. And when you think about where the Commanders want to get to in 2026, having more competitive practice periods, competing more in practice, I think only makes you better. That is the name of the game when it comes to training camp for the Commanders. It's going to be competition. You got to compete. Compete, compete, compete. Y'all know how I get down. I want the damn lunch ladies competing for who's got the juiciest sirloin. I want the damn janitors competing for who mops the floor the best. You got to compete. Heavy levels of competition today out at Commanders practice. We've talked about this all offseason as well. New offensive coordinator in David Blau. New defensive coordinator in Durante Jones. On day one of camp, it should have been to the surprise of nobody. The defense further ahead than where the offense is. The competitive period that we saw today in Washington was a lot of red zone work, starting offense versus the starting defense, and the starting defense routinely got the better of the Commanders' offense. Now, the number one thing that stood out from those, you know, good-on-good competitive periods is why Washington's offense struggled. One of the big talking points all offseason has been, well, can they get another pass-catching threat in there at the wide receiver spot opposite Terry McLaurin? When the first team offense went against the first team defense on the goal line in the red zone, when it's a more condensed, tight space, really sticky coverage on the back end. Plastering receivers, forcing Jaden Daniels to routinely hold on to the football. He would have been sacked three or four times throughout today's session in a row at a point in time. You know what I'm saying? So, and this isn't an indictment on Jaden Daniels and the offense. It's just a byproduct of where both sides of the football are at on day one of camp. Traditionally, throughout training camp, and this is in the NFL level, at the college level, at the high school level, in camp, the defense is going to be ahead and it's going to be able to play faster. That's just the way that it works. A lot less thinking on that side of the football, especially when you're installing a new scheme. But Washington's offense struggled today. Jaden Daniels, the best way that I would describe him, is erratic, right? Describe him as erratic. And I think the thing that stood out and what I was most, you know, I'm trying to find the right adjective here before I get canceled in Commander's land. The thing that stood out the most about Jaden Daniels today was him being forced to hold on to the football. And when he was able to throw the ball on time in the early portions of practice, he was a little bit inaccurate. An issue that plagued him at times during his limited sample size in 2026. But the reality is, I don't think the Commanders have anything to worry about on the offensive side when it comes to Jaden Daniels. I don't. I believe that as camp progresses, as the season progresses, as his mastery of the offense improves, he will get better. He will look better. Bottom line. And here's the thing. Training camp is what? 5-6 weeks? Something like that? You're going to have a bad practice or two. That's just what it is. It's the nature of the beast. What I can't stand, and now I'm getting personal here, what I can't stand about the Commanders fan base, and I'm a part of it. You see my damn background if you're looking on YouTube, is with Jaden Daniels, it's almost like there's been this mama's boy syndrome that's been created. And that's no pun intended. I have no issue with the relationship he had with his mom. I love how involved she is. But y'all fans, you say anything objectively critical about Jaden Daniels, and it's like committing a war crime. You would think I got a damn bomb strapped to my chest. That's how some of you act. You can be critical of the franchise quarterback while also believing he's the guy moving forward and is the future. Just my thoughts on it. The defense, though, for Washington, that side of the football will make or break what the team is coming up in 2026. It just will, man. Adafe Owe was the big free agent signing that Washington brought in by way of the LA Chargers, and he's the perfect type of free agent. The reality is, y'all know, you don't really have elite talent hit free agency anymore, right? Because teams got the franchise tag, and they can lock them up long term. Good players don't hit free agency. If you're going to go out and spend a big bag in free agency, I've got kind of like a checklist that it's some boxes that you got to check off. Adafe Owe checks every box. Ascending player. When you think about the age and you look at the productivity from a stack standpoint, he's getting better year in and year out. You now give him an opportunity here in Washington where you can play a majority of the snaps, and now you're not paying him for what he's done. You're paying him for what he ultimately could be. He nearly picked off Jaden Daniels today, and just you felt his impact, man. He's one of those dudes that gets off of the bus looking like an all-pro. Who knows just how good he will be coming up in 2026 for the Washington Commanders. He stood out, and the entire secondary stood out today as well, man, including Washington Commanders safety, Jeremy Reeves, somebody that is very near and dear to my heart. I love what he brings to the table from a competition standpoint. I love the way that he approaches the game. He is as real deal of an individual as there is, man. His story is awesome. A guy that's been, you know, cut multiple times, was signed into the NFL as an undrafted free agent, and he has made the most of his opportunity in the National Football League. He absolutely has, man. I love everything that we've gotten out of Jeremy Reeves. We got the chance to catch up with Commander Safety Jeremy Reeves after practice. If you missed any of that conversation, we encourage you to search Westwood One Sports Night on YouTube, a part of our YouTube exclusive content here on Westwood One Sports Night as we continue to bring you that all throughout NFL training camp. But my big takeaways from Ashburn this morning, good start for day one of practice for the Commanders, because that defense is going to make or break the 2026 Washington Commanders. 310-840-4910 is the number. If you're just now joining us, it is a Wednesday here on Westwood One Sports Night, so we continue our division preview series with the AFC North. Who wins the AFC North and why? 310-840-4910. I've got Lamar and the Ravens. What say you? Troy is in Pittsburgh. What's going on, Troy?
1: What's up, man? How you doing?
0: Doing good, brother. Appreciate you chiming in.
1: So, in terms of AFC North football,
0: yes, sir.
1: I just, on the Ravens, I only see three people that scare me. Outside of Lamar, Derek, and Kyle Hamilton, I don't even know if I can name someone on that team that brings anything to the table except for them three.
0: How about Trey Hendrickson, who's been one of the NFL's best pass rushers over the past 5 years? Does he ring a bell? Does that name ring a bell for you?
1: I mean, new site, new coach, new defensive team.
0: Bias Steeler alert. Come on, pal.
1: I mean,
0: do you really believe what you're saying right now?
1: If I'm picking the team, I'm picking the Bengals. So I am being objective.
0: Bias Bengal alert. Bias Bengal alert. No, I'm kidding. Obviously.
1: I can't look at the Ravens, and you can't tell me that with a new coach that's unproven, with a team that has slacked in the division lately, past couple of years, with a quarterback that, frankly, shows up when he wants to and other times doesn't. I just don't see the Ravens being able to put together a whole season. And outside of that, I feel like the Ravens are always the most unhealthy team in the AFC
0: North. Last year, they got crushed by injury. Your point relative to last year.
1: By injuries.
0: I think there's definitely some merit to that.
1: It just doesn't seem like the sense of urgency inside the AFC North. If I'm going to put a team that is least urgent of what's going on right now, I'm putting the Ravens at the bottom of that list.
0: Even though they went out and made a massive swing for a pass rusher in Trey Hendrickson?
1: Well, the Steelers, you know, got rid of a 18-year head coach, went out and signed a true number two wide receiver, probably a top five number two wide receiver in the league this year. Got Patrick Graham on defense to switch up that scheme and got Terrell Austin
0: Everything that the Steelers did. The bottom line is the Ravens have the most talented player in the division, talking about Lamar Jackson. I appreciate the call. Here's the thing on Pittsburgh. I'm bullish on that group. I am. I have questions about Aaron Rodgers. And can you blame me? You know what I'm saying? The brother's old. And last year was dead last in the NFL in yards per attempt. They would not push the ball vertically. You can't win like that in 2026. I don't know how that changes coming up here during the regular season. 310-840-4910 is the number here on Westwood One Sports Night. Who wins the AFC North? Bruce out in L.A. wanting to chime in. What's going on, Bruce?
2: Hey, Linnell, how are you doing?
0: I am good.
2: Before I get to the AFC North, I just want one small categorization is that you were mentioning that the no division had ever put four teams in the playoffs. Unfortunately, Linnell, turn on your computer to 1994, when there was a different playoff format. It was the NFC Central at that time, which is exactly the same as the NFC North. All four teams made the playoffs that year. The Vikings finished 10-6, and the other three teams finished 9-7, and they all four of them made the playoffs. So it's happened once before, but under a different playoff format. Can you see that?
0: So I'll correct myself. It will happen for the first time under the current format. We'll see four teams make it from a division. No, I appreciate the correction, though. You always chime in and correct us here on the program, brother. So we appreciate you. Who do you think wins the division?
2: Very quickly, Lynell, regarding the AFC North this year, mm-hmm. I agree with you that it's completely wide open. But Lynell, if you look back to the history of the National Football League in the last 50 years mm-hmm. and just go through every single year, almost every division, there are exceptions, you can cite me many exceptions, but almost every division is wide open every year. So that's just the nature of it. Many teams that make the championship games don't even make the playoffs the next year, if you look back through history. So I agree it's wide open. I have no prediction myself personally, but the divisions are wide open almost every year. Sure, there's exceptions. New England dominated for many years in one division. Buffalo has taken over that. And there, you can find the exceptions. Mm-hmm. But if you go through eight divisions, and it used to be six divisions, for 50 years, you'll see most years, most divisions are wide open.
0: I appreciate the call as always, brother. 310-840-4910 is the number. Before we get out of this 1 a.m. hour on the East Coast, I will let you hear from ESPN MLB insider Jeff Passan. He's got a pretty strong take on something that's going to happen here coming up at the deadline.
3: He said the 93 NFC Central?
0: 94.
3: He said 94? Okay, 94. I got to look that up because I was struggling seeing that.
0: I just, it's still a crazy feat for one. And I'm wondering, But how would that be possible if at that point in time there was only two wild cards?
3: There was only three divisions.
0: Yeah,
3: so in the current format with a four-division league, it's never happened before. But in a previous format where there was only three, so you got three wild cards, that's how it happened.
0: Rob is in Connecticut wanting to check in with us. What's going on, Rob?
4: What's up, Lynell? How you doing? Wow, how you doing, Lynell? That was a lot of information to take in with that last caller, my friend.
0: Bruce is a brainiac, man. That's what we're going to start calling Bruce the Brainiac.
4: Man, oh, man. Listen, it's good to catch up with you. I'm one of your biggest fans, you know that, because I'm a big sports talk radio person because I am legally blind, so I rely on you guys to be my eyes. So it's always great catching up with you. I appreciate you. You always bring it. So you're one of my favorites right now. So I'm done. I'm kissing your butt. So listen, what I wanted to say is, first off, I'm very aware of the fact that Connecticut does not have a NFL team, thanks to Captain Obvious on Sunday. And as far as the NFC, the AFC North, I'm taking the Bengals. I think Joe Cool is going to be on a mission this year. But listen, I'm not taking anything away from the Ravens at all because Lamar Jackson is a beast. He scares me. Now, I'm a Bills fan, and this is coming from a Bills fan. I'm a football fan in general. But Lamar Jackson just needs to stay out of his own head, play his game, and stay healthy. And he'll be all right. I like Lamar, but it's going to come down to Cincinnati and the Ravens, I feel. So with that being said, Lynell, it's always a great time to catch up with you, and enjoy the rest of your evening. God, and I'm glad that you got a chance to check out your Washington Commanders. Indeed, and you know what? Jaden Daniels will come through. Give him some time.
0: I hope so, man. I appreciate you as always, Rob. 310-840-4910. It is a Wednesday night edition of West One Sports Night, so we bring you the second installment of our NFL Division Preview Series. Last week, we previewed the NFC East. This week, we preview the AFC North. According to our friends at the DraftKings Sportsbook, the Ravens have the best odds to win the division. Will they win the division? Your calls on that, plus new head coach in Arizona, Mike LaFleur, put his foot in his mouth during his first week of training camp. We'll let you hear from Mike LaFleur next here on Westwood One Sports Night.
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0: to 3 a.m. Eastern Time. Coming up in about 20 minutes, breaking news out of Major League Baseball as ESPN's MLB insider Jeff Passan shooting his shot, making a major prediction ahead of August 3rd's Major League Baseball trade deadline. We'll hear from Jeff Passan coming up in about 20 minutes. 310-840-4910 as we continue to take your calls on who you think wins the AFC North. After your calls, we'll let you hear from Cardinals head coach Mike LaFleur. You'll damn sure want to stick around for that. You're not going to believe what he said at the podium. We promise you the audio that we're going to play you is not artificial intelligence. Tim calling out of San Francisco wanting to check in. Tim, welcome into Westwood One Sports Night, man. What you got?
1: Thanks for having me.
0: Yes, sir, man. Appreciate you checking in.
1: Hey, you guys talking AFC North. I'm on a road trip home, and I love it. So that's my favorite division. I think it's arguably one of the toughest divisions in football year in and year out. You know, I think the prior caller made a good comment. I think Joe Burrow is going to come back with a pissed-off chip on his shoulder. Mm-hmm. I think he's ready to step it up. But I don't know if he has the weapons to go after the top two contenders, which is always going to be the Ravens and the Steelers. And, you know, I definitely didn't agree with no one on the Ravens scares me. They all
0: scare
1: me.
0: That was crazy, yeah.
1: I want no parts of that, but I think that everybody knows the thorn in their side has always been the Steelers, no matter what condition their team is in. Now, do we have, with the first year, Mike McCarthy and Aaron Rodgers, you know, rekindling, do we have something? I think we have something that will win that division, but I think it's going to be, you know, a stink show after that in the playoffs, kind of like it was last year, where, you know, I think the Steelers really are in a rebuilding era, but they're going to keep being a PIA for the Ravens no matter what. So I think it's really going to come down to, you know, the Ravens and the Steelers like it always does. Joe Cool's going to throw his hat in the ring, but I think he's going to come up a little bit short. But I think time in and time out, The AFC North is the hardest division in football, and usually whoever comes out of there is going to give a good run in the playoffs.
0: So let me push back on something that you said, because I agree. Under Mike Tomlin, the Steelers had the Ravens' number and was the best defense in terms of containing Lamar Jackson. Now that Mike Tomlin is no longer in the fold, do the Pittsburgh Steelers still have their number?
1: I think for a few more seasons. This is we'll the same thing with Mike Tomlin taking over. He took over a Super Bowl team. It's not a big stretch to see him go to the Super Bowl. I don't really think that under Mike McCarthy, there may be some scheme change, but we still have a lot of the same personnel, and they still have a real salty taste in their mouth in general about Baltimore. You know, I was explaining to a friend of mine who I was getting into football this year.
0: Baltimore, I appreciate the call, brother. Baltimore gifted you guys a playoff berth last year with Tyler Loop shanking the field goal. Like, the Steelers shouldn't even have made the playoffs last year if we're being, you know, honest and transparent about it. But it's going to be a fascinating division for sure, man. Probably the most competitive division in the NFL going into 2026. I don't believe that Cleveland is a bottom feeder the way that the rest of you do. I think every division's got a bottom feeder. I think the Cardinals are going to be piss poor. I think the Tennessee Titans got a shot to be really, really bad. I think the Las Vegas Raiders got a shot to be really, really bad. I feel the same way about the Dolphins in that AFC East. I feel the way about the Giants in the NFC East. So we'll see ultimately what happens here. Speaking of the Cardinals, I wanted to get to Mike LaFleur. First and foremost, Mike LaFleur, when I saw that he hired Nathaniel Hackett as his offensive coordinator, I immediately knew that what's going on in Arizona is a joke. Bottom line, the ownership group there in Arizona is the Bidwell family. It's the worst ownership group, arguably, in the National Football League. That front office is brain dead, for lack of a better phrase. Poor decision after poor decision after poor decision after poor decision. Every year, the NFLPA report card grades come out. Who is routinely ranked 32nd in every category? The Arizona Cardinals. The Arizona Cardinals are. So bad organizations are going to bad organization, is what I would say. Remember, some people used to say the Jets are going to jet. The Cardinals are going to cardinal, is how I feel. But when you bring in a new head coach, it's supposed to represent a breath of fresh air. It's supposed to represent optimism moving forward. One, I believe that Mike LaFleur has that job because Raheem Morris didn't want it. And then two, I don't believe he did anything to earn the title of head coach. You look at the history and the resume of Mike LaFleur. He shouldn't be in the position, if we're being honest, right? I don't know if you can say that he's done enough to all of a sudden be elevated to the role of head coach. Now, he was the Rams offensive coordinator from 2023 to 2025. But before that, he was in New York with the Jets for 2 years, and the Jets suck. I call it like I see it. You know what I'm saying? This resume, not good enough to me to end up as a head coach. And then when you say stupid things at the podium, what's the old saying? You play stupid games, you win stupid prizes. You say stupid things at the podium, you get stupid rebuttals from sports talk radio hosts. I couldn't believe what the hell Mike LaFleur said at the podium earlier today. I promise you this isn't AI. Here is Mike LaFleur on the importance of 7-on-7.
2: Yeah, 7-on-7 is not real football. And one-on-ones, you will see that today. I do like one-on-one O-line, D-line play because you can at least put the five out there and then the ball snap and then it's not so much. I'll tell you the worst job in all of football, so if you guys ever get offered this, is being the quarterback in the one-on-one O-line, D-line. Because you know, they're playing ball, but you're sitting back there and they're big and not all of us are that big. So if you ever get offered that job, I highly tell you probably stay away from that one. So, but you will see it today. I'm interested to see who's going to be the quarterback today. And then on the flip side, we will be doing receiver DB one-on-one, running back and linebacker one-on-one, tight ends and safeties will be with receivers DBs. We'll shorten it down to the red zone. It's ultra competitive. There's a limited route tree out there. I hate one-on-ones as much as I love receiver play. Playing at the 40-yard line, you're running crossers, and there's no Buda Baker in the middle to help you out. There's no underneath coverage. To me, it's fake ball, and it's unnecessary strain that has, to me, not a lot of value in terms of what actual football looks like.
0: What a jackass. How in the hell can you come out and start this thing by saying 7-on-7 doesn't matter because it's not real football, but you're praising wide receiver versus DB one-on-ones? You ass clown. You want to talk about something that just is totally not indicative of real football? How about one-on-ones between DBs and wide receivers? It's meant for the receiver to win. There's no pass rush, pal. What are you talking about? Offensive, defensive line, one-on-ones. They mean so much. It's not real football, Mike. You know why? Because when you're in a game and you're rushing the passer, the other four linemen aren't just watching. I couldn't believe it when he said that. He may have had popped one too many zins before practice this morning. What the hell, Mike LaFleur? For a dude that doesn't deserve the job in the first place, and then you should have gotten fired for hiring Nathaniel Hackett as your offensive coordinator. I mean, come on. Do better, man. Anybody out there that knows a lick about football, please back me up on what I'm saying. I don't want anyone to think, if you're tuning into the show for the first time, why is this guy really that angry over what the coach said? You're damn right. It's a walking contradiction. He literally is walking around with 2 feet in his mouth. Makes no sense what he just said. 310-840-4910. Mike LaFleur is an airhead. Who wins the AFC North, though? 310-840-4910. I also want your thoughts on this. If you played college football, high school football, if you're a coach out there, please back me up on this. If you're going to come out of your mouth and say that 7-on-7 is not real football, please don't follow it up by saying wide receiver versus DB one-on-ones is so damn impactful. You sound like an idiot, honestly. That's the type of thing that like Coach Garvey would say. And he always catches strays. Coach Garvey out at Bethany College in West Virginia. No longer there. He's employed by somebody else stealing someone else's money. But it just is what it is. 310-840-4910 is the number. I'm going to stop blowing my head gasket right now and get to Corey in Baltimore. Corey, what's going on, man?
3: Yeah, man, I'm going to need you to stop, bro, because at this point, bro, I don't know what the hell is going on anymore. Now, man, was he on that coaching staff when he was playing flag football? Because that sounds like a whole lot of flag football, where the only ones that's doing something is the wide receiver and the QB. So that sounds a whole lot like flag.
0: I can't believe what he was talking about. I couldn't believe it, man.
3: I can, because some of these guys as head coaches, man, like I say, man, they better off being coordinators and assistants, but they're giving these guys a chance, and they just throwing their fans under the bus, man. You know, Arizona got a lovely stadium out there. You know what I'm saying?
0: For
3: they
0: sure.
3: Just, you know, they, I don't know. But, anywho, let's address the call that I was talking about the Pittsburgh Steelers. You know me, I'm not even a Ravens fan, man. I'm not. But for him to sit up there and say that they got rid of the long tenure coach, didn't the Ravens get rid of that long tenure coach too?
0: Correct. So
3: if I'm not mistaken, the Ravens handed the regular season and the playoffs to them. The Ravens beat themselves in that game. So what makes you think them old ass defensive linemen and your sorry offensive linemen, and all because you got Aaron Rodgers, my mistake. Mm-hmm. Aaron Rodgers, who really can't throw a 30 past 30 yards. He was getting rid of the ball within, 2 seconds?
0: Yeah. It was bad last year, man. I can't even so we can stop talking nonsense. I feel you on that one.
3: And the Ravens gave them everything on a silver platter last year. But the one team that I'm looking forward to seeing, man, is the Browns. Now you're about to see the tall monkey offense that should have been back in Baltimore. You know, he's about to unleash everything. And I hope they can get it together because they got a nice squad, man. So I'm just looking forward. But the Ravens, they're going to take the division. I don't care what nobody says. They're going to take the division, though. But the Browns, I got the Ravens 2 and the Browns. I got to be a number 1 and 2 in the division, man.
0: Have you have Ravens and Browns as 1 and 2 in the division?
3: Yeah, man.
0: You must be listening to the youngest in charge on a regular basis, brother. I feel like I'm the only man in the country that believes in the Browns.
3: I got a feeling about the Browns this year, man. I don't know what it is, man. They did some all right moves to say they're gonna they're trying to show their fans they can take them damn bags off their head. You know, I just got a feeling, man.
0: Corey, I appreciate you as always, brother. You too. Doubling down on what Corey said, because I know I'm going to praise the Browns any chance I get. When you revamp your offensive line the way that they did, when you steal Elgton Jenkins away from the Packers the way that they did, sorry, Oliver, you're going to be a better football team. I think they've got a real offensive line. They got real guys at the skill position spot. I am geeked up and excited for what they could be coming up in 2026. We'll get back into the National Football League coming up in 21 minutes with our pal J.P. Acosta of CBS Sports HQ and CBSSports.com joins the program. When we come back, a couple of days away from the Major League Baseball trade deadline, Jeff Passan, ESPN insider, shooting his shot, making a massive prediction ahead of the third's deadline. We'll tell you what that prediction is. Let you hear from Jeff Passan next.
4: The NBA has reshaped in one summer. LeBron and Jaylen Brown are in Philly. Giannis is headed to Miami. Paul George is a Celtic. And that's just the Eastern Conference. Who will challenge the Knicks for the NBA crown? Westwood One Sports.
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0: here tonight for a good five, good night on Westwood One Sports Night. There you go, baby. Westwood One Sports Night with the youngest in charge, Danelle Willingham. Getting you up to 3 a.m. Eastern time, baby. A lot more to get to, including us getting back into the National Football League coming up in about 15 minutes. Our pal JP Acosta, CBS Sports HQ, CBSSports.com, going to join us as we take a spin around the NFL as we continue to get you geared up for NFL training camp. Our training camp tour continues tomorrow in the Charm City with the Baltimore Ravens as we get to check out year number one, training camp number one of the Jesse Minter era. We'll put a bookmark in the football conversation for just a hot second. We got some pseudo breaking news out of Major League Baseball. Jeff Passan, ESPN's Major League Baseball insider, with a pretty concrete statement about what he thinks is going to happen to Tigers ace Tarik Skubal.
1: And Jeff, you said we'd know by end of month whether Tarik Skubal will remain a Tiger. That was Skubal's last start before the deadline, so should he start packing by?

0: being cited by others as being the biggest threats, though. The Milwaukee Brewers, who have a tremendous farm system. And, of course, Phil, the Los Angeles Dodgers, who are the favorites at this point and, frankly, have been since the possibility of Tarek Skubal getting traded first surfaced a couple of months ago.
1: Can I be honest? The team that Jeff Passan mentioned last is where I want to see him go. I want to see Milwaukee continue to give a big middle finger to everybody who thinks you can't win in a small market and you can't win with a super, you know, you cannot win with a middle-of-the-pack, bottom-third payroll, man. Milwaukee continues to outkick their coverage throughout the course of this season. And if they add a elite arm like Tarek Skubal, I think it takes them over the top. I don't believe he actually gets traded, though. I know what Jeff Passan just told you. Because Detroit is only 4.5 games out of the final wild card spot in this American League, I feel like there's still enough time for them to make up some ground. Is that the right thought process? Maybe I'm totally out of bounds with it. But if I was them, that's what I'd be doing. I don't think you ever should be in a rush to get rid of a talent as elite as Skubal is. Our Major League Baseball insider on the program, Oliver Popular, wanted to give his thoughts on this. Oliver, you scout prospects across the country, pal, so nobody else is better to talk seam ball than you. When you hear Jeff Passan say that he's going to get dealt, one, do you buy it? And then where do you want to see him end up?
2: So, yeah, I do buy it. I think he's going to be gone. It's not necessarily that the Tigers don't want to compete. There's just no way I see them signing him after this year, because he's going to be a free agent. He's going to probably get between $350 and $450 over the course of 10 years. There's not many teams willing to pay that, and one of those teams that's not, or excuse me, not many teams that are willing to pay that, and one of those teams who's not is Detroit. Also, it's a weird year in that, yes, they're only 4.5 back of a wild card spot. There's still four teams in front of them, and that doesn't even include the guys that are already in the wild card if the season were to end today. Baltimore's ahead of them, who just beat them today in a very heartbreaking way, if you saw that game. Seattle Mariners ahead of them, Minnesota Twins, Houston Astros, and two of those teams, including Cleveland, who's technically in the picture, are in the same division in the AL Central. So it's not a guarantee that they're in a position to really go for it. Mm-hmm. I think he will end up being with the Dodgers because there's only I know, but they're the only team, one, mm-hmm. that in terms of like who would actually trade for him right now, that has the money to sign him long term mm-hmm. in free agency, and then also the depth in the farm system. Because the Dodgers, I believe, has 7 ranked in the top 100 overall in Major League Baseball, 7 prospects, which is the most of any team. Milwaukee's behind them, but Milwaukee is not exactly known for signing guys to large deals.
1: Maybe the tide's changing there. I don't know. I see what you mean.
2: They could. The last time we saw the Brewers make a huge swing at the deadline was when they signed CC Sabathia, way back in, I think it was 08. And then, quite literally, that offseason, he signs with the Yankees, wins a World Series in 2009. So, I just don't see it. I think it would be great for baseball if he went to Milwaukee. Tampa Bay is another small market team that's interested in him. The Atlanta Braves are interested in him. They're a bigger market team, but another team that's into him. I just think it makes too much sense with the Dodgers. I don't see anyone outbidding them.
1: It's going to be fascinating to see how this ultimately, you know, plays out. The one thing that I continue to think about as we continue to creep closer to August 3rd, in terms of all the decisions that are being kind of pondered upon in Major League Baseball, how much does this impending work stoppage impact things in terms of the decision-making process of these front offices?
2: That's TBD, because I don't really know. This is kind of a very unprecedented situation. I don't think it's going to be a full season stoppage. I don't think it's going to be a 1994 situation again, but I am curious. I think that's why Tarek Skubal, free agency-wise, probably is not going to make 450. I said that as like a range. I think he'll probably get a little lower because they just don't know. And he also had the elbow surgery this season. He came back from it, obviously. It hasn't really affected him. But that is another thing to take into consideration. I do think that's going to make a difference in terms of what type of returns Detroit gets from teams. Right. I think it'll involve more small market teams because their pitch is going to be, look, we don't think we're going to re-sign him, and we don't know when we're going to play.
1: Right. But

0: And we'll just
1: so in turn, you think teams, you think in turn, because of the pending work stoppage, the small market teams may be a little bit more aggressive.
0: Yeah, even though I think Detroit has the leverage because they're saying, like, look, we know you're not going to sign him, and we don't know when we don't know what's going to happen, so we want a good return as well. Mm-hmm. I do think more teams are going to put their name in the hat and say, look, we're willing to give up a little bit more because, like, we're going for it, and we don't know what's going to happen in the future. So if there's a year to go for it and you're a good small market team, Rays, this is the time.
1: Yeah. It's going to be fascinating to see how it ultimately plays out. Would love if my ex-baseball team, the Washington Nationals, well, let me not say my ex-baseball team, one half of my baseball DNA, the Los Washington Dodgers, I hope they go out and make a move potentially here for Mr. Scoobal. Final hour of power. I can't believe we made it here. Final hour of power coming up next. JP Acosta, CBS Sports HQ, CBSSports.com, one of the best talking all things NFL. He joins the program next as we continue to take a spin around the National Football League here on Westwood One Sports Night. Party continues on the other side of the break. Final hour of power is next.
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1: All right, welcome back. 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We kick things off in the conversation with one of the absolute best, talking all things National Football League about J.P. 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You can check him out on CBS Sports HQ with his handsome mug, talking all things National Football League. J.P., what is going on, brother, man? Appreciate you making some time for us, dude.
2: Nothing much. It feels like football's finally back. We're finally getting training camp fights on the timeline. We're getting drop conversations. We're doing quarterback accuracy charts. It feels like football's really back now.
1: I am fully submerged in it, man. We had stopped one of our training camp tours we've been talking about all show long with the Washington Commanders out there in Ashburn. Day one for them. When you look at training camp overall across the National Football League, what to you is probably one of the bigger storylines going into the entire training camp?
2: I think especially for considering the Washington Commanders, I think the biggest storyline is going to be what the foundation is going to be on both sides of the ball schematically. Because you're bringing in a new offensive coordinator, David Blow, who's supposed to be bringing in more of a, I guess, Ben Johnson, Sean Payton style of offense, very different from what we've seen over the last 2 years. And then Durante Jones comes over from Minnesota, where I think he's going to have a little bit more of a Brian Flores influence, even though he's been around the league. I think that Brian Flores' defense is going to travel with him. So I think the biggest thing for training camp, especially for the Commanders, is finding out what the base and what this foundation on both sides of the ball is going to look like. You got to understand that it's going to look ugly at times. There are going to be picks. There's going to be incompletions. But I love the process of, I'd rather have you try and figure out what it is that works and what doesn't in the practices now than when we get to October and we're playing meaningful football or trying to go play meaningful football in the playoffs, and now you decide to go try something. So I wouldn't put too much stock into the interceptions. I'd put a little more stock into who's getting reps where, who's getting reps with what, and how just the structure of the offense and defense looks like.
1: So we got some news out of Atlanta today, and Michael Penix announced he's going to be on the shelf for 4 more weeks, and Tua Tagovailoa currently on the shelf with some sort of back injury. It feels like that's just been the story of his career over the past several seasons. Is this a situation where we're witnessing the beginning of the end of the Michael Penix era in Atlanta? Because Tua's only expected to be out probably a week or so at max. We're talking 4 more weeks until we even see Michael Penix hit the practice field. What do you make of the quarterback competition, air quotes, right, in Atlanta?
2: If you get a phone call from an Atlanta area code, don't pick it up. It's the Falcons trying to play quarterback. Do not answer that phone. But I think when it comes to Michael Penix's tenure in Atlanta, I wouldn't say that it's over, but I do think it's a little bit on shaky ground because this is a completely new regime that's coming in that did not draft him. And because the biggest availability is availability, you have to be able to stay on the field. And for Michael Penix Jr., it's unfortunate that he has been the constant. He's been on the other side of so many bad injuries.
1: Real bad for him, dude, honestly.
2: That, like, he even said today, like, he's still not comfortable being in the 11-on-11, like, walkthroughs because somebody rolls into his leg. He can't really do anything. So it's just unfortunate for him. I still do think when it comes down to when he's 100%, I would start Michael Penix Jr. over Tua Tagovailoa. But now it's just about being available and getting reps in.
1: Yeah, it's going to be fascinating to see how that situation ultimately unfolds. They have kind of a contractual situation going on, too, with Bijan Robinson, as he has not been on the practice field to start him and Jahmyr Gibbs, two guys that have kind of, you know, sat things out and are kind of nicked up, quote-unquote, to start. With those two franchises in particular, I know we've had this bigger picture discussion about, you know, the overall value of the running back position. Those two dudes, I mean, to be playing a hardball at the negotiating table with arguably two of the best offensive weapons of football, we know the Falcons aren't moving forward without Bijan, and we know Detroit's not moving forward without Jahmyr Gibbs. What do you make of the contract holdup, and do you think this is kind of semantics and we'll see something done here soon?
2: I think we're kind of in a little bit of a standoff between the Falcons and the Lions to see which guy's going to break the bank for their running back first. Because you never want to be the second team. pay your to reset the market, because then you got to go over. But I do think when it comes to paying running backs and running back value, I think we've skewed a lot from them being overvalued contract-wise to now being really undervalued. I mean, if you look at some of the top running back contracts in the league, they're making Wandale Robinson money. And I'm not sure about you, but I would pay Jahmyr Gibbs or Bijan Robinson $17.5 million like Wandale Robinson is getting for just how much of an impact they make on the run game and receiving game. Right. So I think that the running back spot has become a little bit undervalued when it comes to paying these guys moving forward, and especially how the run game has started to matter a lot more in recent years in the NFL. So I do think both teams get deals done. This is more just about trying to make sure you don't end up last with the ball in your hand.
1: It's very, very true. It's like a game of a musical chairs, right? You don't want to be the last person without a seat. Let's double click on the Detroit Lions here for a second, because this year to me seems so pivotal for Detroit in terms of, like, Jared Goff's cap number going to explode going into next year. You're going to have to work out potentially an extension with him. You're still feeling the impacts of losing your coordinators a year ago with no Ben Johnson and no Aaron Glenn. What are kind of, you know, your expectations for the Detroit Lions, especially when you see the injuries that they're dealing with defensively right now in the secondary?
2: I sort of view the Lions sort of how I view the 49ers last year, where, you know, they had the easiest schedule in the NFL, and I do think they're going to have one of the best, if not the best, offense in the league this upcoming season because of what I think Drew Petsing is going to bring. I think a lot of what his offense is very similar to what Dan Campbell wants to be offensively, and I think he doesn't get a lot of credit for, or doesn't get enough credit for, how much his hand is in the making of that offense. So if you say the offensive line is going to be healthy this year, which should be a solid bet with Penei Sewell moving to left, Blake Miller drafted to play their starting right tackle. I love the addition of Cade Mays at center, and now you just have an offensive line that you can actually count on for 17 games. And once you get there, you now have the ability to get the ball to all those talented guys in that offense. So I think, to me, they still can win the division because of how light their schedule is. It's going to be a fight because it's in the NFC North, and that defense still worries me a lot. But if they go the 49ers route last year and just ride that offense to 30, 35, 33 points a game, I think they can still win that division.
1: So this time of year is like built for, you know, every fan base to be super optimistic. Everybody should feel like their team has got a real shot to make an extreme leap and step forward. Is this me just getting caught up in training camp fodder, or do you really believe in this group? Caleb Williams takes the podium today and divulges that he's lost 10 to 15 pounds and that, you know, he's eating differently, sleeping differently, and he is really learning how to be a pro is what it honestly sounds like. Last year wasn't the best version of himself. It took time. It was very clunky at first offensively, but then when they hit their stride, they got it going. What are your expectations for Chicago this year right out of the chute? And am I being, like, overly bullish when I think Caleb could be, you know, an MVP candidate this year?
2: I think it's a little funny. I just said the Lions might have the best offense in the league, but I also think the Bears could finish with the best offense in the league this year. And I think it's because of the growth that you're going to see from all the youth on that side of the ball. Colton Loveland going into year two. You're going to get more Luther Burden snaps. Roma Dunze starting to play a little bit more. Kyle Manunga is going to be playing more. And I think with Caleb Williams and what Ben Johnson and Caleb Williams have talked about this offseason, it has been talking about being more efficient in the quick game. And I think that's because they know that that's the next evolution to this offense. They were incredible at creating explosives, and Ben Johnson is one of the best in the league at hunting big plays and hunting shot plays. But to some extent, their run game was their quick game last year because Caleb Williams just didn't find the right ball placement in the short area. Now, because their center, Drew Dahlman, retired, they traded for Garrett Bradbury, and their left tackle spot very quietly still hasn't been decided because Ozzie Trapillo tore his patella tendon. He's probably not going to be available for the first half of the season. Braxton Jones might be available, but he's coming off a broken leg. And then you went out and signed Jedrick Wills, who hasn't played football in 2 years, coming from Cleveland. So I think there's a lot of questions at that left tackle spot, which might make their run game a little less efficient. But if you can trade that off by being more efficient in the quick game and short area, I think you'll still be able to keep up those explosive plays and still be able to hunt those explosives. That's the next step in Caleb Williams' growth. And if we see that this year, I mean, there's really nothing else stopping them from having the best offense in football.
1: I'm excited about it, man. I think that marriage, now that those two are on the same page, you're not going to have that, like, feeling each other out period that they had all throughout the spring and the early portions of the summer. Now you hit the ground running and everybody, you know, is, you know, aware of the expectations that they have for one another. Getting smarter here on Western One Sports Night with our pal JP Acosta, CBS Sports HQ. You can check him there on the big screen talking all things National Football League. You can also read his work at CBSSports.com. I want to go to the AFC for a second. I'm going to be in Baltimore tomorrow checking out the Ravens, year one of the Jesse Minter era. I want to focus on the offensive side of the football. The Ravens are one of those teams, man, and, you know, I hate that I'm kind of oversimplifying it, but like, this is how I feel about them. I can give a rat's ass what they do until the postseason, right? Like, they're a group whose grade won't be complete until we see how they finish the season. Just looking at some of the schematic changes offensively under Declan Doyle, do you think they have a good enough group up front along the offensive line to have a traditional running game that can not have Lamar Jackson involved as much, be effective, you know?
2: I think on paper, it's going to be a much more physical run game. I mean, if you're looking at Vega Ioane, John Simpson, I still – Ethan Pocic, I believe, is going to be their starting center, who they just signed, who just came over from Cleveland off the injury. So that might be a little bit of a question mark. But, I mean, Ioane, Simpson, and then your tackles, Roger Rosengarten and Ronnie Stanley, that should give you a much more physical offensive line, a better communicating offensive line that should help a lot more in that run game. And as long as you really had Derrick Henry at running back, I think you're just going to have built-in games where you just mow teams down with efficiency. I think the bigger question for me is finding out who's going to be available when it comes to the snap efficiency for the passing game. Who's going to be that consistent down-to-down threat for Lamar Jackson? Is it going to be Zay Flowers, who has never really been the success rate? Like, we're going to get him the ball on third and five. He's been more of the, we're going to get him the ball on design jet sweeps, design touches, and explosive plays downfield. Rashad Bateman has also been an explosive downfield guy. Isaiah Likely was sort of their, like, their in-between, their efficient chain mover. Can Mark Andrews find that rejuvenation back again? Do you sort of rely on some of the rookies? Elijah Surratt feels like a very needed receiver in that receiver core just for the back shoulder stuff that he does alone. Jacoby Lane has a lot of potential, rookie from USC, but I'm curious to see who steps up to be that consistent chain mover for the offense so it's not as much reliant on Lamar Jackson, please save us.
1: Yeah. We spoke about this last night. Obviously, the NFL season opens up with a rematch of the Super Bowl, Patriots and Seahawks. We're so far removed from that football game, but like the quarterback play in that game is god awful, if we're being honest about it, to credit to both of the defenses. But I want to put Sam Darnold under the microscope in particular, man. He led the National Football League in turnovers last year, yet the Seattle Seahawks were able to win 14 football games. What is kind of your outlook with that group? Because you lose a lot with Clint Kubiak. You're now trying to develop a new rapport, a new relationship. I'm sure a lot of the same base principles of that offense will be the same. Do you expect him to protect the football better? And then somewhere else where he really struggled, and this has been a thing over his career, is when he was under pressure, he wasn't the same quarterback either. Do you see Darnold being able to overcome the shortcomings from 2025? And if not, do you think that Seattle can have the same success?
2: I think that he should be able to, but I'm very curious about the entire operation of it all, because the two biggest things that they were losing are the offensive brain drain from going from Clint Kubiak to Brian Flory, who I do think is a significant drop down just because we haven't seen him call plays, and then going from Kenneth Walker in the backfield to the combination of Jadarian Price when Zach Charbonnet gets healthy, and I believe Emmanuel Wilson in the backfield. So I'm curious on how much they can actually generate explosives or be snap-to-snap consistent in the run game so they're not putting as much on Sam Darnold to actually have to be the superhero for this offense.
1: Real quick, JP, one thing, if you like really crunch the numbers last year, they were a team that clearly wanted to run the football week in and week out, but the efficiency was not there for a large portion of the season. They really hit their stride kind of in that final 6 weeks of the season in terms of their run game. When you go back and look, why was that? And then how different is this run scheme going to be compared to what they did last year?
2: I think it's going to still have the same bones. The foundation is going to be similar when it comes to predicated on outside zone. But I do think that they're going to lose a lot when it comes to generating explosives because, you know, Kenneth Walker's not in the backfield. Right. He was a very explosive running back for them, even though sometimes he was volatile. I call him the most exciting 3-yard carry in football because you never know what's going to happen. But I do think that they're going to lose a little bit of that punch, a little bit of that explosiveness that they did not have or they're not going to have because Walker is not on the field for them. So I'm curious how they're going to go about that, but the foundation should remain the same, very predicated on the run game. You want to get bigger personnel on the field so you can get defenses in base, and then you take your shots downfield. I understand Sam Darnold led the league in turnovers. He did have 4 turnovers in one game against the Rams. That was a meltdown game, but when you're throwing the ball as far down field as Sam Darnold, I believe he was 2nd in the NFL in yards per attempt behind Drake May. Sometimes those 50-50 passes aren't going to go your way. So I'd rather him continue to be the gunslinger to hunt the explosives in the passing game and find something in the run game when it comes to snap-to-snap consistency, because I just don't know if Sam Darnold is that guy who's going to keep the offense consistent by himself without any success in the run game.
1: To be fascinating to watch, man. We know he is, even though the numbers have looked good the past couple of years, we still look at him as a quarterback that needs to be supported and insulated properly to have success. I don't see him, even at this stage of his career, being somebody that elevates others around him. One quarterback that does do that is Joe Burrow out in Cincinnati. They're a really fascinating team to me. I love adding Boye Mafe. I love adding John Allen and Dexter Lawrence to the interior of their defense. You look at all the additions they've made on this defense, including in the secondary, bringing in Brian Cook as well. Does it work in 2026? Do we finally see the Bengals have, you know, a respectable defense that gets back to being opportunistic, trying to take the football away?
2: I think.
1: Right.
2: I'm hesitant. Just hesitant to say yes or no, because on paper they did add a lot to that room. I mean, adding Boye Mafe, trading for Dexter Lawrence obviously is the biggest move, but you also drafted Cassius Howell. You're trying to revamp your pass rush unit and add a little bit more change-ups to that offense instead of the power rushers that they have, even though Shamar Stewart just got carted off with a really ugly-looking knee injury. That's going to take a hit to their pass rush. And I actually think their secondary is coming along pretty nicely. I still think they might be missing a guy, but DJ Turner's a really fun player. I like the addition of Brian Cook. Their linebacker group still might be one of the worst in the league, though. That's still the biggest issue for them. But we have seen teams sort of mask their linebacker play as long as possible and kind of lead it to really important points in the playoffs. Like the Rams do not have a very strong linebacker core, but they're able to mask it all the way up until the NFC Championship game. So if Al Golden can find the right combination to avoid his linebackers being put in the microscope, then maybe, but I don't know if they have enough talent-wise to make their weakest link at the linebacker spot not be a glaring hole.
1: It's going to be fascinating to see, man. We're going to take a trip to the AFC North next Friday when I go visit the Cleveland Browns. We will wrap up with that group. I believe we talked about them the last time we caught up, but real quick, getting your thoughts on what's happening in Cleveland. Year one of Todd Monken. I feel like I'm more bullish on them than anybody in the entire national media. Maybe I'm just totally crazy. I love what they did, revamping the offensive line, getting actual receivers and not the YMCA group they trotted out there last year. I would like to see Shador Sanders win the competition because I think if he's insulated – at this point, he's more talented thrower of the football than Deshaun Watson. The reports out of Cleveland today, wasn't a good day for number 4. What do you make of that quarterback competition in Cleveland, and am I too high on the Browns potentially going into 26?
2: I think the Browns are more of a, we'll come back and look at you in 2027 or 2028 as a serious contender because of how much their supporting cast or their core players are very young. I mean, Carson Schlesinger is going into his second year. Jared Verse is going into his, I believe, fourth on the defensive side of the ball. Mason Graham going into his second year. On the offensive side of the ball, Spencer Fano is going to be playing at left tackle, which still might be a little bit of an issue. I do think the idea behind drafting Fano was fine and just in terms of getting your best five available, but I do wonder about his fit at left tackle. Then Casey Concepcion and Denzel Boston probably going to be your two best receivers, and they're rookies. Quinshon Judkins is going to be a second-year player coming off a fractured ankle. Harold Fannin's a second-year player. So you're relying on so many of these young guys who have not been in important football moments in the NFL, so I don't know if they're as much ready yet, but I do like the beginnings of the core that they have on that roster. If it were me, I would start Shador at quarterback simply because Deshaun Watson has not played good football since 2019, and I just don't think that there's a realistic viable way for him to be a quality starter in 2026. I mean, a large part of his game is scrambling and creating plays out of structure, but he can't do that at a high level now because of the torn Achilles, because of all the injuries. And now because of that, you're finding out his processing as a quarterback has just been completely out of whack. So unless they completely streamline that process for him, I think Shador Sanders should be the starter, although that offense is going to look a lot different than what we've seen Todd Monken offenses look like, even going back to Georgia with Stetson Bennett. That offense is going to look very different because Shador Sanders is not as much of a run threat. So I think this team, this Browns team, is going to be competitive. I don't know if they're going to be good, but they're going to be feisty. And they'll be a team where, like, okay, we'll come back when you get a quarterback in here. Or we'll come back in 2027, 2028. That's when winning needs to start to happen.
1: If you're a Browns fan, I feel like you got to be happy with that. JP, we appreciate you making some time for us as always, brother. Let the people know where they can check you out at, my man.
2: 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Anywhere where football is being talked about, I'm probably there talking about it. Just follow along and see what I'm doing.
1: I got JP Acosta giving us some time here on Westwood One Sports tonight. Appreciate you, JP.
2: Thank you.
3: JP Acosta, one of the absolute best when it comes to talking all things National Football League. Appreciate him locking in with us on the program. We got about a half hour left to go and a lot more to get to here on Westwood One Sports tonight. When we come back, we will reset the top story of the show. We got an update on the future of C.J. Stroud with the Texans. We'll let you hear from C.J. Stroud. We'll let you hear from Texans GM Nick Caserio coming up on the other side. Plus, we'll take your calls on who will win the AFC North coming up in 2026. That's next here on Westwood One Sports Night.
0: The wait is over. Every NFL team is now in training camp. Football is back, and so are the storylines. We'll keep you on top of it all. Happy football season, everybody. Westwood One Sports.
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0: in the program. 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I'm just tired, guys. Don't worry. 310-840-4910 is the number to hit us up on the talking text line. I do want to wrap up the calls on the AFC North before we let you hear from Texans GM Nick Caserio as well as Texans quarterback C.J. Stroud. So let's get back to the phones. Marcus is in Dallas wanting to check in. Marcus, who do you got coming away with the AFC North crown in 2026?
1: It's going to be the Steelers all day, man. But we got one question mark. It's Mike McCarthy.
0: Yeah.
1: You know, the reason he left.
0: Hold on, you a Steelers fan in Dallas? Good gracious. You terrible, man.
1: Well, I'm not born in Dallas. I was born even further in the woods of Texas.
0: Oh, really? Okay.
1: We don't get into that. You know what I'm saying? But anyway,
0: I feel you.
1: You know, I'm like Snoop. I became a Steelers fan when, you know, Mean Joe Green gave me his jersey for my coat. But anyway, Mike McCarthy, man, the decisions he made up in, you know, that's why they got rid of him in Green Bay. And if I can't remember all of them, but he had a bunch of decision-making problems going on in Dallas. If you know the Steelers, unless something miracle happened, we ain't going to blow out too many teams. You're going to have a bunch of close games. So
0: he's going to have a bunch of
1: decision, bad, good decisions or whatever he's going to have to make in a lot of games. And we got a tough schedule in the middle part of that season. So he's going to have to get off to a strong start. And I was holding my breath last year with Aaron Rodgers, just health-wise, you know. So if Aaron Rodgers go down, you know what I'm saying?
0: It's over.
1: But it's Mike McCarthy for me, you know what I'm saying, with tough decisions that he's going to have to make and prove because – you know, Dallas let him go, really, but, you know, it's some bad decisions he was making. And, you know, they won some games, but when it came down to tough decisions in games, that's where Tomlin seemed to excel, and we're going to see if Mike McCarthy can do the same.
0: We're going to see, man. Hopefully he can be the Aaron Rodgers whisperer, and that offense can be more formidable coming up in 26. I appreciate the call, man. The Pittsburgh's fascinating because I know there are a lot of Steelers fans out there across the country, one of the most well-represented fan bases in all of the National Football League. I know y'all are crazy about the black and gold. Y'all know how I feel about Pittsburgh. I never believed that Aaron Rodgers should have been brought back. But as we got beat over the head with the decision over and over and over again throughout the offseason, I've kind of warmed up to the idea of it. The most important factor in success or failure for the Pittsburgh Steelers coming up in 2026 is going to be health, man. This team, one of the older teams in the NFL, has struggled to stay healthy on offense and on defense over the past couple of years. Their health is going to be paramount. And I think if you're a Steeler fan, the reason for optimism with this group, why you should feel really good, if they are able to stay healthy. Can I just read some names here? Derek Harmon, Keanu Benton, Cam Hayward, TJ Watt, Alex Highsmith, Nick Herbig. They have a plethora of guys that can get after the quarterback. It's a veteran-laden group, and I think as formidable as that pass rush is, the most exciting piece about the 26 offseason has been what Pittsburgh's added to the secondary. You bring in Jamel Dean from Tampa Bay. You get Jaquan Brisker out of Chicago from the Bears. I love everything about what the Steelers have done on defense. The question is going to be health. They're an older group. Can they stay healthy? Even if they are healthy, I don't think they ultimately win the AFC North. I believe that title goes to Lamar Action Jackson and the Baltimore Ravens. Speaking of Lamar and the Ravens, if you're just now joining us, one of the big storylines in Baltimore going into this year's training camp is the fact that he's got a new offensive coordinator, Declan Doyle. Lamar Jackson, earlier today, spoke and gave us some kind of insight on how he feels about Declan Doyle. And just from the first couple of days of Ravens camp, that has been the story. That's been the story. It's been about Declan Doyle and what he has been able to bring to that Baltimore Ravens offense. The thing that I love the most about Declan Doyle, and you'll hear Lamar Jackson speak about it here in a moment, it feels like for the first time in a long time, there's some relatability on that Baltimore Ravens offense. This is what Lamar had to say about his new offensive coordinator.
2: Challenging me each and every day, whether it's footwork, you know, rather it's just, you know, just get the ball rolling. You know, let's get to the line of scrimmage, execute at a fast tempo. You know, in the classroom, he told me that early, you know, in the classroom, it's easy for you to just get this right, but when you get up to the line of scrimmage, it's execution fast enough, you know, and I like that. Age, it doesn't mean anything because respect is respect. You know, his title is coach, so I'm going to treat him like a coach. I don't care if he's 50, 29, 28. I don't feel like I know it all. You know, even if I feel like I know something, nah, teach me. I want to see your point of view of this. You know, so he's challenging us, and that's pretty much what I want. And I feel like every player should want that. You want the coach to bring the best out of you.
0: Lamar Jackson, I don't know if, you know, there's a laundry list of players that have more pressure on them going into the 26th season than him. He is going to be under the microscope. Look, I hate to say it, and I don't want to sound overly critical or cruel. I can give a rat's ass about what Lamar Jackson and the Ravens accomplished during the regular season. They will be judged. Their final grade will be as a result of what they do in the postseason. And I believe that this could be the year that they actually get over the hump. I'm curious to see how the offensive changes and, you know, getting a more traditional running attack and marrying your play-action pass game to your run looks. How does that help Lamar Jackson as a quarterback in 2026? 310-840-4910. Who wins the AFC North? John is in Chicago. What's up, John?
3: Hey, man. Real quick, though, Scooble's gone. MLB's not set up. They're not set up to help a small market team like Detroit. They're going to have to get rid of them. So sorry to see it, but that's just a reality. All right, let's talk AFC North. In last place, I've got the Browns. They still can't get out of their way. A lot of new coaches in the AFC North, and there's going to be an adjustment for all of them, and that includes the Browns. I think Stefanski was a good coach. He was just dealt terrible cards by ownership there, and they don't have a quarterback, man. They don't have weapons, even if
0: here's what I will say. I do think they have weapons. I do think they have an offensive line, and I think it'll, you know, come to light that they do have a quarterback. You know, I'm probably more bullish on the Browns than anybody across the country, so ease up on my Cleveland Browns, brother. No, I'm kidding.
3: I know, but also I was a big believer in their defensive guy, too, and he's gone. So, Miles Garrett.
0: To me, I'll be honest, bro, that's the biggest loss to me, John, is the fact that, like, how – not only do they miss the X's and O's expertise of Jim Schwartz, there's that attitude that he brought to that team and that entire defense. So, we'll see how they're able to replace him. I appreciate the call, as always, brother. Thank you for chiming in. 310-840-4910 is the number. I want to stay in the AFC. And go from the AFC North to the AFC South, where the Houston Texans are fresh off of a season where they did not finish the postseason the way that they would have liked. And it's setting up for a pivotal 2026 year. They got some business to handle, though, between now and I would assume the start of the regular season. Their franchise quarterback, C.J. Stroud, officially extension eligible. The question is, will Houston commit to him long term? I believe they would be crazy as hell not to. But talking to folks around the National Football League, maybe there is some doubt on the behalf of the Houston Texans. They want to see more. Nick Caserio, Texans GM, had this to say about where things currently stand between the Texans and CJ Stroud in these negotiations.
4: Yeah, he had a really good offseason. It's probably the best offseason he's had since he's been here. He's had a good attitude. He's been consistent. He's got the right mindset. I'd say we've definitely had productive conversations over the course of the spring. So, I mean, there's a possibility that something could come to fruition. So we'll work through it and, you know, see what happens.
0: We'll see. That's all you really can say if you're Nick Caserio. I will give a warning, though, to Nick Caserio and the Texans, and then every Texans fan that is out there listening to the program. You better pay him now before you can't afford to pay him at all. You better pay him now before the price potentially doubles, right? Fat Joe once said, yesterday's price is not today's price. If you're the Houston Texans, yes. Did C.J. Stroud totally vomit on himself in the 2025 NFL postseason? You bet your ass he did. It was disappointing to watch. But the reality is, Nico Collins was in and out of the lineup. The offensive line was in shambles. It was one of the worst rushing offenses in the NFL. I thought last year the Texans didn't do a good enough job of playing complementary football in terms of their offense, man. No balance. Play-action pass game was not there and something that he could lean on. C.J. Stroud, we saw it in 2023, man. When you give him a running game and you allow him to work off a play action, I'm not even saying he's got to have some tremendous, you know, cast of weapons. He's a guy that I think makes others around him better, but he needs to have balance. That's the most important thing to me coming up in 2026 for the Houston Texans. How does David Montgomery add to the balance of this Houston Texans offense? C.J. Stroud, though, from the Inland Empire, so you know he's California cool. He's not stressing the fact that him and the Texans are going through some pretty high-stakes negotiations right now.
5: Yeah, I mean, I think, you know, everything has been great. You know, I'm focused on ball, trying to do what trying to just hold my bargain down on just the football side and do what I can, you know, and what I should be doing as a quarterback of this team. So I'm letting them handle it, and it seems like everything is going great. Yeah, I think pressure is part of my job, you know, so that's just something I think is part of the gig and something that I'm not, you know, naive to, but also I've learned you got to keep the main thing, and, you know, just focus on one day at a time, one play, and the football is what's got me to even having the conversation to be able to get a second contract, so I got to focus on football.
0: I told you all I used to mess with this chick where wherever she would have some sort of tragedy in her life, whenever she'd get too stressed, she'd just dye her hair a different color. It was a weird-ass bit. I thought it was strange. C.J. Stroud went from dreads to, like, this temp fade. I don't know if that's a good sign or a bad sign, but clearly he is acknowledging that change is very much needed. I expect him to come up big time for the Houston Texans in 2026 if he can bounce back and look anywhere close to what we saw during his rookie campaign. The Texans are going to represent the AFC in the Super Bowl. We go from the AFC to the NFC. The NFC South in particular. The quarterback situation currently in Atlanta is one that is honestly head-scratching. Here is where things currently stand with the Falcons. Remember, Michael Penix, season-ending ACL surgery back in November. The thought was that he was going to be ready for the first day of training camp. Well, that first day of training camp is come and gone. We got an update from Michael Penix on where he is from a health standpoint. He's not going to take the practice field, guys, for 4 more weeks. 4 more weeks. Now Tua Tagovailoa also not practicing as he's dealing with a back strain. The Falcons are in such a god-awful spot right now. And when you consider their supporting cast of Drake London, all-pro Kyle Pitts, and the best running back in the land, Bijan Robinson, this team, all it needs is a healthy quarterback with a pulse. That's it. And they'll make some noise because it's a good supporting cast. It's a good offensive line. It's an ascending defense. This is what we feared all offseason when they decided to go with two left-handed guys. If they both get hurt, you're telling me there's a third left-handed quarterback out there? Hell no. Of course not. So now if you're the Atlanta Falcons, whenever Tua or Penix does come back, it's almost like you're flipping your playbook. It's crazy, man. We'll see what happens with the Atlanta Falcons coming up in 2026. But Michael Penix on the show for at least another month. All right, Denton Day going to put the show to bed for us, as he always does. D-Day, what you got for us, man?
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0: things up on an eventful Westwood One sports night. Lynell Willingham in the chair with you once again. Going to be out of the chair for a couple of days. I won't be back with you until the weekend. Next time you'll hear from me, I'll be live out at Pittsburgh Steelers practice in Latrobe, Pennsylvania for Back Together Weekend in the National Football League. Another stop on our Westwood One Sports Night training camp tour. We end the show, though, the same way each and every night here on Westwood One Sports Night. Oliver Popular, I request that you play the tunes that make the folks become drowsy.
1: Thankfully, we've already hit that drowsy spot
0: at this point in
1: the show. TSA is a tough thing for everybody. If you're a traveler going through the airport, trying to get your stuff through, it can be a little bit of a hassle. Took a crazy turn for Juvenile, R&B singer slash rapper. He got caught in TSA. I don't think he's arrested for this because it's not really a crime. It's just more of a weird thing to find in the bag, but he got pulled at TSA because he was carrying cannonballs.
0: Can I ask this really stupid question?
1: Sure.
0: I thought a cannonball was like when you do when you dive off the diving board and you go, cannonball! Splash! I didn't know it was a real thing.
1: Well, yeah, it's... Yeah, the cannonball that you do off of the dive board is based off of, like, the cannonball that was on ships hundreds of years ago that when the Revolutionary War was taking place, they were shooting cannonballs at the British. The British were shooting cannonballs at the Americans. The cannonball's it's a big thing. It led to the gun because they used gunpowder to fire the stone balls hundreds of feet away to impact. I mean, a cannonball could really mess you up. You get hit with a cannonball, you're probably not walking away.
0: It sounds awful. I feel so stupid, I'll be honest. And I know that's not the intention of this segment. It's not to make me feel stupid, but I swear I thought. Because you, like, get into a ball and, like, you're...
1: Yeah. That's cannon, what it's based off of.
0: The cannon part, I just went over my
1: and
0: head.
1: And, you know, it makes in the pool, it makes a big splash, and if you get hit with it, your body is splashed. So,
0: which is not very good. Not very good. Well, that's awkward.
1: I don't know how he fit them. See, that's the thing, because generally when I think of cannonballs, they're very large, but he's trying to fly with five of them. They are from a Civil War fort in Alabama. He's trying to fly with five of them.
0: So they were like a souvenir, minis? Basically.
1: No, I think he copped them.
0: But like he copped them to do what? Have them as a souvenir?
1: Yeah, I guess, yeah.
0: Hopefully.
1: Not like a, yeah, so it's a souvenir in the fact that I have them now. And I'm displaying them, not like I bought them in a gift shop.
0: One of my favorite words I used to love to say when I was a kid, when I first learned how to say it, was antique. Is that like antique?
1: These are antiques, that's for sure.
0: Isn't that so strange how I was geeked up over that word? I loved saying antique.
1: Have you ever been antiquing before?
0: I have. I've been to the Bargain Box, Viewers Mill Road, in Maryland. It's like Twin Brook, Maryland, the Bargain Box. It's like I've gone thrifting with my Grandma Frances. She loves antique shopping. Shout out to my Grandma Frances.
1: Found some crazy things when you go antiquing.
0: Man, you never know what you're going to find.
1: Literally, not a single time.
0: Life is like a box of chocolates. You never know what you're going to get. Fun fact, I've only seen that movie once. Wait, Same. So was that a thing where you like hadn't seen that Tom Hanks movie?
1: Forrest Gump, yeah.
0: The fact that I referred to it as that Tom Hanks
1: the
0: movie.
1: The Tom Hanks movie, yeah.
0: Is amazing, but no. What are you watching?

0: right now, do they? You finished Unreal?
1: I did finish Unreal. I'm not fully through Quarterback. I don't really care to see the Jaden injury thing. I lived it. I don't need to necessarily see it again. I'm not really. I don't know what I'm watching. I'm watching Training Camp tomorrow. I'm getting another 3 hours of sleep, and I'm watching Training Camp.
0: Yeah, we're about to watch. We're about to watch our eyelids. Appreciate Oliver Popular keeping us on track as he always does. Thank you to the super producer Denton Day. We appreciate you on the phones as well. Big shout out to JP Acosta of CBS Sports HQ. 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

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NFL Back Together Weekend coming up this weekend as well. I'll be out boots on the ground in Pittsburgh for Back Together Weekend, out in Latrobe, PA, and out at St. Vincent College, the fourth stop on our Westwood One Sports Night training camp tour, where we'll go to seven different training camps over the course of about 9 to 10 days. Our next stop is tomorrow in Baltimore with the Ravens. In lieu of that, I want to continue our division preview series, putting the AFC North under the microscope. Who is going to win a division that I think is as wide open as any in the National Football League, if I'm being honest, man? I can make the case, and I know some of you are going to say, oh, Lord, this brother's tripping. I can make the case for three out of the four teams in the division winning. I can make a case for the Steelers winning in the division. I can make a case for the Ravens. I can make a case for the Bengals. You all thought I was going to say four teams, didn't you? I know. I have been uber bullish on the Cleveland Browns, but I'm not stuck on stupid. I know I have a better chance of growing a full beard than the Browns do of winning the AFC North in 2026. And I'm a naked face mole rat. That just is what it is. But I want to start with Cleveland when talking about this AFC North, because it's the team that we talk about the most here, it feels like, on Westwood One Sports Night, because I have an affinity for this group. I think they're going to be better than what the general public is giving them credit for. The thing that's going to decide Cleveland's year in 2026 is how much productivity are they going to get out of the offense, right? We know that defense is going to be star-studded, and I love what they've done here over the last couple of days, signing some building blocks to long-term extensions. Grant Delpit put pen to paper on a three-year, $36 million deal earlier today. We gave you the Denzel Ward news yesterday, 2 years, $62 million. So clearly the Browns identifying some pieces that they want to move forward with long-term, but it's all going to be about the offense here when it comes to Cleveland. Our guy Tony, gosh, I always always butcher our brother's name. It's a radio host out in Cleveland from 92.3 The Fan. And his first name's not Tony. Brain fart, guys. Folks started practice today out in Cleveland is what I would say and what I wanted to get to. As far as how today went, the QB tracker out in Berea, Ohio at Browns practice. Shedeur Sanders, 16 of 19, no touchdowns, no picks. Deshaun Watson, 12 of 22, zero touchdowns, two interceptions. Every tweet I read today, is how I would put it, every tweet that I read today out of Browns practice was that Deshaun Watson was god-awful. It's calling it what it is. His ass is terrible. And we know it. I say it all the time. His talents are left on a massage table, littered across the country, different massage tables, all throughout the U.S. of A. But in all reality, right, the reason why Deshaun Watson's cooked, the reason why Deshaun Watson will never be the same again is because the quarterback position, more than any other position in all of pro sports, is dependent on muscle memory. When you spend as much time on the shelf as Deshaun Watson does and has, and you're not getting reps, you lose the footwork. Your mechanics deteriorate, man. That is just the reality of the situation and what happens. I believe that is the case for Deshaun Watson, and he'll never be the same guy ever again throughout the course of his NFL career. Shedeur Sanders, too, is what makes this interesting. I know how I feel about Mr. Perfect Timing himself, Baby Dion, as I refer to him as. You surround him with weapons, which they have at the wide receiver spot, Denzel Boston, KC Concepcion, Isaiah Bond, Harold Fannin. You surround him with weapons like you did at the University of Colorado with, you know, LaJonte Wester and Travis Hunter and Jimmy Horn. You know what type of brother Shedeur is at the quarterback position, man. He can sling it. He's a distributor of the football. He's accurate. He knows how to layer throws. They just got to keep him upright. And I believe they're going to be able to do that with their revamped offensive line. So Zion Johnson was one of the big free agent signings this offseason for the Cleveland Browns, breaking the bank at the guard spot. He comes in, plug and play at your left guard spot. You bring in Elgton Jenkins from the Green Bay Packers. Sorry, I was popular. Going to be very, very good
for the Cleveland Browns. And I just love this time around going into training camp. The Browns are just so much more formidable on the offensive side of the football from a personnel standpoint. In a receiving core, that's cute. Y'all know how I feel about football. The game is won and lost in the trenches. I like their offensive line. I like their defensive line. They will be better than folks give them credit for. How about I make – ooh, I'm feeling it. Can I make a bold prediction here on Westwood One Sports Night? Am I allowed to do that? You're damn right I am. It's our program. I don't know if this has ever happened in the history of the NFL. I believe all four teams from the AFC North will make the AFC playoffs. I believe all four teams from the AFC North will make the postseason. There are four division winners, right? And then there are three wild cards. I believe all three wild cards come out of the North, meaning teams like either New England or Buffalo is not making the playoffs. There's only one team coming out of the AFC East. There's only going to be one team coming out of the AFC South. One team coming out of the AFC West. That's how good I think this division is. That's how good I think the Browns are. If you were to line up the Browns versus the Chargers right now, give me Cleveland. Give me Cleveland. If you were to line up the Browns versus the damn Patriots, I'd probably take the Patriots. But y'all get what I'm saying here. I'm bullish on this group. They have a real shot to exceed expectations. And here's the thing about the NFL. We know this. Injuries can change the landscape and trajectory of a season in an instant. In an instant. So let's not act like there's no scenario in which Cleveland can make the postseason coming up in 2026. I want to begin to open up the phone lines at 310-840-4910 here on Westwood One Sports Night. The very next stop on our Westwood One Sports Night training camp tour is later on today in Baltimore with the Ravens. In lieu of that, as we continue our division preview series, who wins the AFC North coming up in 2026? 310-840-4910 is the number. We took a look at the Cleveland Browns. The team that I think is got the widest variance of any team in the division is the Cincinnati Bengals. The Cincinnati Bengals, to me, I can see the Bengals going all the way to the Super Bowl. I can see the Bengals also being a 6-win team that misses the playoffs. According to our friends at the DraftKings Sportsbook, the Bengals have the second best odds to win this division at +184, right? I believe they've got a legitimate shot. The biggest thing, if you're a Bengals fan, the biggest reason for optimism that you have is that your Achilles heel over the past several years, to me, has been your defense and your pass

0: in particular, you have done a lot and left no stone unturned in terms of improving that. Boye Mafe coming over from the Super Bowl champion Seattle Seahawks. Dexter Lawrence, a perennial All-Pro coming from the Giants. Former Pro Bowl D-tackle. John Allen brought in by way of the Minnesota Vikings. You drafted arguably, you know, the best rusher out of the SEC last year in Cassius Howell. Like, he should be able to give you some juice. I love what you have at corner with DJ Turner. They're real, and I know it just seems like I'm just running off names here at this point, but, like, the bottom line is their biggest Achilles heel last year was their front seven. They couldn't stop the run. They couldn't impact the opposing team's quarterback. I just named you four difference makers that they've added to improve this football team and to improve this defense. You can act as if you're sleep on the Bengals if you want. They got a crapper get off of the pot, shake a leg or lose one, as I like to say. How many seats in the NFL are hotter than Zach Taylor's right now, guys? Taki hot, as I like to say. En fuego, you know? If he don't win, especially early on, his ass is out of there. I'm telling you. And then this gets us to the cynical thoughts of our producer, Denton Day, who's already looking ahead at possible scenarios if things go bad this year for the Bengals of how Joe Burrow could potentially be somewhere else. That's the other risk that I think Cincy runs here. Yeah, you want to be good because you want to sell tickets. You want to make money. You want to make the playoffs. More importantly, you want to keep your quarterback happy. You want to keep your quarterback happy. Joe Burrow is, what, top four, top five most talented quarterbacks in the sport right now? Yet, he hasn't played in a postseason game since when? 2022? 2023? It's been a while. When you have a guy like him who's a generational talent at the position, you want to maximize the window that he has in his prime. You do. And right now, I don't think the Bengals are. But this offseason, based off of what they did via free agency and the draft to improve that defense, I love where Cincinnati's headed. On the offensive side of the football for the Bengals, we know how they get down on that side. You know what I'm saying? Joe Burrow throwing to the best wide receiver duo in football, talking about Ja'Marr Chase and T. Higgins. I love it. They had some issues last year on the interior. Dylan Fairchild, Dalton Risner at guard. I'm curious to see how those two are able to handle themselves. I like this team overall, though, man. I do. And I talk about the Eagles all the time in the NFC as a team that's got just a super wide variance in terms of, you know, how their season could go. I feel the same way about the Bengals. I can see the Bengals being a 12-win team that punches their ticket to the Super Bowl. I could also see the Bengals being a 6-win team that gets his coaching staff fired at season's end. Putting the AFC North under the microscope, we'll make three stops in the NFC North on our Westwood One Sports Night training camp tour beginning later this morning out in Baltimore in the Charm City. We'll go out to B-More to check out Lamar Jackson, Jesse Minter, and the Baltimore Ravens. The beginning of a new era out there in B-More. On Saturday, we'll be out there for Back Together Weekend in the NFL for Pittsburgh Steelers training camp out in Latrobe. And then next Friday, we'll be out in Berea, Ohio, taking a up-close-and-personal look at the Cleveland Browns. In lieu of that, who should be the favorite to win the AFC North? 310-840-4910. The Ravens have the best odds at winning it at minus 112. Bengals have the second best odds at plus 184. The Pittsburgh Steelers have the third best odds at plus 510. And they're the group that I feel like internally probably feels the best about themselves. Right? Aaron Rodgers decided to come back. Yes, you moved on from Mike Tomlin. Yes, you're entering a new era under Mike McCarthy, but I think the Steelers feel like, hey, last year we got our whistle wet in terms of like showing the world, hey, You know, if we're healthy, we can be a formidable group. We are going to be a frisky team that can compete to win 9-10 games regularly. But what they did this offseason, going out and adding Michael Pittman, here was their biggest issue last year, to me. That defense was legit, as they always are. They had some injuries in the secondary that kind of hampered them a little bit down the stretch. But overall, I thought the defense was really good once again. The problem with Pittsburgh is they could not create and generate explosives on the offensive side of the football. Aaron Rodgers was dead last in the NFL in terms of yards per attempt, and they pushed the ball vertically, you know, less than any other team in football. Bringing in Michael Pittman, another guy that can stretch the field vertically for you, I think is a huge, huge help if you are Aaron Rodgers in the Pittsburgh Steelers. The other sneaky brother that they brought in, rookie Jeremy Bernard out of the University of Alabama, a burner, and a guy that Aaron Rodgers has already spent a lot of time with here early on in camp. We heard from Jeremy Bernard during the mandatory minicamp talking about, you know, how Aaron Rodgers, you know, sees something in him because he's always on him. He's always critiquing him, always giving him something that he could work on. Love that the young pup appreciates that. He should have a good year as well. This supporting cast that Rodgers has, man, this supporting cast that Aaron Rodgers has between DK Metcalf, between Pat Freiermuth, and Michael Pittman and Jeremy Bernard, you bring in Rico Dowdle, who's coming in off of the best year of his career. I'm telling you, the Steelers will be a force to be reckoned with coming up in 2026. Is why I think this division has a chance to be the best in football next year. I believe all four teams have a chance to make the postseason. We may see history where the entire AFC North makes the NFL's second season and punches their ticket to the playoffs. How likely is that? Probably not, because the Browns are the, you know, the ugly stepchild in the conversation. But you know what's a lot more likely? The Steelers, Bengals, and Ravens all getting in. Just is what it is, man. It is what it is. I want to let you hear from Steelers quarterback Aaron Rodgers, because y'all know I was not a big proponent of him returning for the 2026 season. We got some more insight yesterday as to why Aaron Rodgers is back for 2026.
1: What is it? Why is this it?
2: I thought last year might be it, and then Mike got hired, and I talked to the wife, and she said, you can do one more year. So I said, well, let's see if it works out, and then it kind of all came together.
3: We just talked to DK earlier, and he said, well, you know, saying it's the last year might just be something guys say to you, you don't get it this year, you want to come back another year. Do you think you'll have any kind of debate? Or
2: no, zero debate.
0: What are the odds that Aaron Rodgers is like pulling a man Tateo? We've never seen this man's wife. And I don't know what woman out there would have the patience to deal with his ass in a real deal setting. But man,
4: he brings her up all the time. He's like asking for us.
0: I know.
4: Because he is such a public figure and he's been in public relationships. Not that everyone needs to know everything about your relationship, but
0: didn't
4: him
0: he date
4: in particular.
0: Danica Patrick?
4: What's that?
0: But didn't he date Danica Patrick?
4: Yeah, it didn't go well. And Olivia Munn. Didn't go well. And Jeez. Shailene Woodley. Didn't go well.
0: He knows how to pick them, though. I guess, right?
4: Kind of. I mean, more or less. It's not like those are all attractive women. But it's just he constantly mentions the wife. And then he gets very weird when people will be like, well, let's see a picture of your wife.
0: Yeah. It is strange, man. 310-840-4910 is the number. I want you all to get a lot up on the phones with this. We're in Baltimore tomorrow. The next stop on our Westwood One Sports Night training camp tour. We'll take a visit to Baltimore to check out the Ravens. It's a Wednesday here on Westwood One Sports Night, so you know how we get down. Our division preview series continues. Who is most likely to win the AFC North coming up in 2026? I'll give you my official prediction. 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
5: The NBA has reshaped in one summer. LeBron and Jaylen Brown are in Philly. Giannis is headed to Miami. Paul George is a Celtic. And that's just the Eastern Conference. Who will challenge the Knicks for the NBA crown? Westwood One Sports.
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11: 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Here's Lindell Willingham.
13: Yes, indeed. You heard the big voice guy. 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NFL training camp in full swing. Our training camp tour continues tomorrow in Baltimore as we pay a visit to Lamar Action Jackson and the Ravens. In lieu of that, as well as it being a Wednesday here on Westwood One Sports Night, we continue our NFL division preview series with the AFC North. Who do you think is going to win the North? 310-840-4910 is the number. You can tweet at me as well. It is at NELL underscore BTP. We've done a pretty decent job previewing this division. We've talked about three out of the four teams, except for the Baltimore Ravens, the group that I think is actually going to win the AFC North. I believe year one of Jesse Minter will bear the results that Ravens fans have been desperately hoping for since Lamar Jackson has come to town. I believe this is the year that Lamar Jackson gets over his postseason bugaboos. And let's be honest, guys, I love Lamar Jackson as much as the next guy does. I give a rat's ass about what he does during the regular season. I get it, man. He's arguably been one of the greatest regular season quarterbacks of all time. When you consider the numbers, you consider him being a multi-time MVP, you consider how electric he's been. But here's the reality. In eight career postseason games, Lamar Jackson, at times, has looked like a shell of himself. Let's call it like we see it, right? You're going into your eighth year in the National Football League. At some point, if you're Lamar Jackson, y'all know what I like to say, you got to shake a leg or lose one. It is damn near Super Bowl or bust if you are the Baltimore Ravens. And for a team to be in year one of a new coaching regime and a new staff, to have those type of expectations, you probably think I'm crazy. No, it has everything to do with who's under center. Declan Doyle, brought in as the new offensive coordinator of the Baltimore Ravens. The number one change that I expect to see from Baltimore this time around is the physicality that I expect that rushing attack to have. I expect it to look a lot different, you know, with this wide zone run scheme. I expect it to look a lot more traditional in terms of the way that they run the football. We may see Lamar Jackson have his fewest rushing attempts ever coming up this year. I believe the QB run game is going to be a part of what they do, but I believe they're going to take a lot of the pressure off of him and lean into this big physical offensive line that they have. They brought back John Simpson, right? You draft the big kid out of Penn State, the best interior guard, or the best interior lineman, rather, in the entire 2026 class. Your tackle tandem of Ronnie Stanley and Roger Rosengarten, two big behemoths, man. They're going to be a lot more physical at the point of attack in the running game. What I'm geeked up for, though, is how Lamar benefits off of the running game. Similarly to what we're seeing in Washington with Jayden Daniels being put under center more, you know, with David Blough and trying to capitalize off the play-action pass game, I expect that to be the case with Lamar Jackson and Declan Doyle coming up here in year two. I expect their run game and their pass game to be married more than it ever has been. Lamar Jackson in 2026 will be one of the best play-action quarterbacks in all of the NFL. It just is what it is. He is going to have more play-action attempts than he's ever had. But here's the thing, like I said a moment ago, I love Lamar. I think he's got a chance to go down as the greatest quarterback of all time. Y'all know how bullish I am on him. But at the end of the day, if you don't perform when the lights are the brightest, it's hard for me to be able to sit up here and continue to back you. And that's what I've done with Lamar Jackson. I've given him the benefit of the doubt because I understand how much of the burden he carries for that football team. Inserting Declan Doyle is the first step to Lamar Jackson not having to be Superman. According to folks in that Ravens building, Declan Doyle is actually the one that is Superman. Lamar Action Jackson, the multi-time MVP, had this to say about his new signal caller in the Charm City.
14: Challenging me each and every day, whether it's footwork, you know, rather it's just, you know, just get the ball rolling. You know, let's get to the line of scrimmage, execute at a fast tempo. You know, in the classroom, he told me that early, you know, in the classroom, it's easy for you to just get this right, but when you get up to the line of scrimmage, it's execution fast enough, you know, and I like that. Age, it doesn't mean anything because respect is respect. You know, his title is coach, so I'm going to treat him like a coach. I don't care if he's 50, 29, 28. I don't feel like I know it all. You know, even if I feel like I know something, nah, teach me. I want to see your point of view of this, you know, so he's challenging us, and that's pretty much what I want, and I feel like every player should want that. You want the coach to bring the best out of you.
13: Lamar Jackson sounds like a dude that is geared up for a massive 2026 season. If he is able to meet the expectations that I have for him, not only will the Ravens bounce back from their poor failures last year, I think they'll be one of the best teams in the AFC. I believe the Ravens, like Vegas does, I believe the Ravens will win the AFC North. Our pals at the DraftKings Sportsbook have him with the best odds to win the division at minus 112. I believe that comes to fruition. But like I continue to say, they can win the division every year for the rest of Lamar's career if they want to. If they do not have postseason success, it's all going to be for nothing. 310-840-4910. Who is your favorite to win the AFC North? And then what does Lamar Jackson have to do this postseason to get over the hump? 310-840-4910. What does Lamar have to do during the playoffs this year to get this monkey off of his back? And I'll give you the numbers here once again if you're just joining us. 8 career playoff starts, 10 touchdowns to 7 interceptions, and the sack total is risen dramatically as well. He's got to protect the football in the playoffs a lot better than he has to this point in his career. If he does, I think the Ravens have a shot to go on a legitimate run in the landscape of the AFC. 310-840-4910 is the number. Who do you have winning the AFC North coming up here during the 2026 season? 310-840-4910. Let's go to Ryan in Dallas, who's been on hold the longest, batting leadoff for us tonight here on Westwood One Sports Night. Ryan, what's going on, brother? Welcome in.
15: Yes, sir. I appreciate all of your opinions. Love it all. But you were hot on the Browns about maybe 15 minutes ago.
13: Hot on the Browns all of a sudden, go ahead. I'll let you continue before I cut you off. How rude of me. Go ahead.
15: Go ahead.
13: No, it's your floor, buddy. You go ahead.
15: Okay. Yeah, yeah. So you were hot on the Browns earlier, and then now all of a sudden we're going on the Ravens, and then the Steelers, and then the Bengals. So we're jumping all over the place. So I don't understand which opinion that you're actually going to really throw out there. And then
13: I just told you that I believe the Ravens are going to win the North. That's the opinion. That's the take that I've given here. We're previewing the entire division, pal. Who do you think is going to win the division?
15: I'll take the Bengals over that because I think the Steelers are going to be absolute dog because I think Aaron Rodgers is toast. And I think
13: Aaron Rodgers is cursed.
15: No, toast.
13: Oh, okay, toast. Like, okay, about to say.
15: Like being done for his career. Not. I love him. I think he's probably a top 4 or 5 quarterback of all time.
13: You just don't see it this year with Pittsburgh. I don't either. Don't appreciate the call, pal. 310-840-4910 is the number. I think with this entire AFC North division, the one thing that you can never question is the toughness of this division. We know how physical and black and blue the games are between the Steelers and the Ravens. We know the physicality that the Browns are accustomed to playing with, being one of the most formidable defenses in football over the past several years. The Bengals are the only group that feels like they're a little bit soft, with a capital S. Things got chippy today at Bengals practice, and their quarterback, Joe Burrow, he was here for it.
16: But did you guys feel like you had an edge out there? Or was that...
17: Number one sure had one today. Number zero did too, so... You know, those two are two of the best in the league, and they're going to be going at it every day. So whenever those guys need to get excited to get better, go ahead and do it.
16: Do you like that? Is that good, you think?
17: To an extent. When it starts to interrupt practice, not too much. But if you can maybe punch somebody in the face in about 15 to 20 seconds and then get back lined up, that's probably ideal.
13: That is probably ideal. I would agree. Joe Burrow, that is probably ideal. I think this Bengals team, the toughness element of them is kind of lacked over the past several seasons. It feels like they're all finesse is the best way that I can describe Cincinnati. Them going back to the well and being a better running team in 2026, I think will help them out as well, too. I'm a big Chase Brown fan. Chase Brown last year, while Jamar and T. Higgins were, you know, on the shelf at times, while Burrow was on the shelf at times, Chase Brown was the consistent factor, the consistent presence, rather, of this Cincinnati Bengals offense. I expect him to have another big year coming up in 2026. I believe the Baltimore Ravens will win the AFC North. So do our friends at the DraftKings Sportsbook. They give them the best odds at minus 112. Who do you think wins the AFC North coming up here in 2026? 310-840-4910 is the number. We'll take a couple of different stops throughout the AFC North as we roll throughout our Westwood One Sports Night training camp tour, which continues with stop number two tomorrow morning in Baltimore, paying a visit to the Ravens. We'll be in Pittsburgh on Saturday, paying a visit to the Steelers. And then next Friday, August the 7th, we'll be in Berea, Ohio, checking in on the Cleveland Browns. 310-840-4910 is the number. Who do you got winning the AFC North coming up here in 2026? TJ is in Michigan wanting to chime in. TJ, what's going on, man?
18: Hey, thanks for having me.
13: Yes, sir. Appreciate you chiming in.
18: Yeah, I think Lamar Jackson and the Baltimore Ravens have a clear higher ceiling than anyone in that, you know, in the region. So I think they can go for it. I think, honestly, if Lamar Jackson can, you know, take those safe throws instead of going for long shots, that they can trust their defense. And on paper, I mean, they're stronger than anyone really out there. So if they can, they can really chime in and lock in, they got more grit, I believe we might see Lamar Jackson, while he's healthy, you know, the best season he may ever have. So I have high hopes for him. I think he deserves it. Been watching this man since high school, since he did that crazy play right before going into the end zone.
13: Yes, sir.
18: And so, yeah, I would love to see him do something, you know, significant to the point where maybe he might bring a Super Bowl to Baltimore.
13: It'd be huge, man. I appreciate the call. The other piece that I have conveniently omitted about Baltimore and what their Achilles heel was last year, this Ravens defense in 2026, it did not look like your traditional Baltimore Ravens defense. They couldn't get after the passer consistently. There were major, major issues for that group in the secondary. And they were, you know, battered by injury. This offseason, they've gotten, some really good news when it comes to their defense. They got some really good news earlier this afternoon as well. It's Justin Madubuike not going to be on the physically unable to perform list. He's ready to go in practice for the first time since week two of last year. So getting him back in the fold, I think it's going to be huge. As much as we talk about Lamar Jackson in the Ravens' offense, I do believe their defense is the determining factor for their success coming up in 2026. Last year, what were they ranked? Like 24th in the NFL in terms of yards per game allowed? And then the thing that I go back to over the course of my lifetime, I'm 28 years of age, right? Over my entire life, the Ravens have always had a pass rush. Always had a pass rush. Last year, they didn't. And it had a lot to do with Madubuike not being in the lineup. You get him back. You make the trade to acquire Trey Hendrickson. You got Travis Jones coming back. You got year two of Mike Green. They're cooking with gas when it comes to their pass rush. I believe the Ravens defense will be much improved coming up in 2026. And if they are, this could be the year that they finally get over the hump. Dan is in New Jersey wanting to chime in on the AFC North. Dan, what you got for us, man?
19: Hey, now, how you doing, brother?
13: Doing good, brother. Appreciate you chiming in, man.
19: All right, so first, I'm just going to say I'm a Steeler fan, but this is completely unbiased. I want to run through the whole division because you have, real quick. All right. One, I'm never going to believe in the Browns. I think they're between them and the Jets are two of the most disorganized, dysfunctional franchises ever. So I just can never believe in them. Lamar, yes, what Lamar has to do to get the monkey off his back, he has to at least bring them to a Super Bowl and play well in that Super Bowl. Mm-hmm. It's without a doubt. Like, that's what has to happen, because no one's going to believe in them until at least gets them there. I personally believe the Bengals are the best team in this division. Okay. I think they're going to, they're actually my Super Bowl pick going there with the Eagles.
20: Wow.
19: Okay. I believe
20: so
19: in
20: you
19: the
20: got, you got Eagles, yeah, Bengals in the Super Bowl is what you're saying.
19: Yeah, that was my pick.
20: Okay.
19: But I want to give you my take on the Steelers.
20: Yes, sir.
19: One, nobody cares about Aaron Rodgers' wife. Who cares if she exists? I don't even care about this man. All right. I don't know why nobody really talked about this or brought this up last year. If you remember in that playoff game last year, at the end of the game, when the game was over, this man took himself out of the game.
20: He did. Now, hold on, pal. Dan, he was getting his ass handed to him. he was getting broken in half.
19: That's fine, but he got him in that mess, right?
20: That's true.
19: So let me tell you something. Mm-hmm. Can you tell me, or can I ask you something, can you tell me the last time you saw a starting quarterback, a legit starting quarterback in this league, in a playoff game that is losing, that leaves the game due to non-injury at the end of the game?
20: Just checking himself out.
19: Everybody else take their licks with everybody else.
20: Yeah.
19: I'm sorry.
20: It's abnormal. And I'm glad you double-clicked on it. It highlights it perfectly. I'm going to let you run, Dan, because we're up against the clock. I appreciate you as always, man. 310-840-4910. Taking your calls on the AFC North, the division that can be one of the most competitive in all of the National Football League coming up in 2026. I've got the Baltimore Ravens ending up on top and winning that division. I also think Lamar Jackson gets over his postseason bugaboos coming up in 2026. What say you? 310-840-4910. Who do you got winning the AFC North? We'll take your calls on that. Plus, one of the newest head coaches in the NFL, Mike LaFleur, put his foot in his mouth. How? We'll let you hear from him next here on Westwood One Sports Night.
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Cam rocking out with you as we get you up to 3 a.m. Eastern time here on Westwood One Sports Tonight. Our Westwood One Sports Tonight training camp tour continues later on this morning out in the Charm City, taking a visit to Baltimore, Maryland to go hang out with the dummies. Some of you are probably thinking, what? Do you think that the people of Baltimore are lower on the IQ scale? No, America. That is not what I mean. If you're from Baltimore, you probably take it as a compliment, me calling you a dummy. What it is, stupid. So, quick story time. I went to Bethany College. I tell you all the time, my terrible Division III. They recruited so many kids from Baltimore. And that was my first real exposure to Baltimoreans. And that's what they are. They're their own, like, genre of people. Talk about Baltimoreans. Everybody from Baltimore has got, like, a lighter attached to their belt buckle. It's like the weirdest bit ever, just ready to light a cigarette at any given moment. They all wear, like, big baggy jean shorts. They're Bamas out in Baltimore. Let's be honest. That's how I describe a Baltimore brother when I was growing up. Y'all just Bamas. But I've grown to love y'all, man, based off of the folks I went to college with. Could you imagine you're, like, meeting a new teammate? And he goes, what it is, stupid? What's up with your dumb ass? What, brother? Why are you talking to me this way? But I realize that is how they show their endearment out in Baltimore. Speaking of the Ravens, like I said, we'll be out there, boots on the ground for Ravens training camp tomorrow. We'll get a one-on-one exclusive with Ravens.

0: Paxton gets over his postseason woes coming up in 2026 as well. Am I crazy? Who do you got winning the division, and will Lamar Jackson get over the hump this year? 310-840-4910. Jim out in Indiana wanting to chime in. Jimbo, what's going on, partner?
1: You're taking my call.
0: Yes, sir. What's going on, man?
1: I liked your hot take earlier in the night.
0: Texans? About all four teams? Oh, you're talking about the Texans. Okay.
1: Yeah. You said something about all four teams making it in the North.
0: I think that could be a real possibility, Jim. You know what that would mean, though? That would mean only one team would come out of the AFC South, and I think that team would be the Houston Texans.
1: I like them and Jacksonville.
0: Okay.
1: So I'm going to go with the Bengals to win the division.
0: Okay.
1: And the Steelers to get in the wild card.
0: Real quick before we let you go, how do you see Lamar Jackson faring this postseason? Does he bounce back or not?
1: I'm waiting on your call tomorrow. That's going to be awesome.
0: I appreciate you, man. 310-840-4910. Y'all never cease to amaze me here on this program. Y'all are just bubbly, amazing people. 310-840-4910. Before we get back to the phones, relative to Lamar Jackson, real quick, just to double click on what we're talking about in terms of his lack of postseason success. When we talk about why the Ravens haven't advanced in the playoffs, obviously it's easy to put Lamar's numbers under the microscope. Clearly he is just a totally different quarterback in the regular season and in the postseason. The other thing I think you got to do too is, I mean, Todd Monken, what was it, 2024? The way that they self-sabotaged themselves in 24 by just not throwing the football or not running, not being balanced enough, rather, in that postseason game, not handing it off and running it after having just so much success in that game and throughout the season as a rushing team. I don't know if you can put all of the postseason woes on Lamar. Todd Monken wears some of it for what happened in 2024 as well. 310-840-4910. Ryan is in Columbus wanting to check in. Ryan, what's going on, man? Welcome in to Westwood One Sports Night. What you got for us?
2: Thanks for taking my call.
0: Yes, sir.
2: I'm a Steeler fan. I think it's going to be the Ravens. I like Jesse Minter a lot as their head coach. Hopefully that gets their stuff together on defense. Mm-hmm. But I will say, as a fan of the Steelers, don't sleep on them. I think one thing that doesn't really get talked about as much with McCarthy is his hires. And I think that was something that Tomlin kind of held the team back with. I questioned some of his hires, especially for the offensive side of the ball. Mm-hmm. And I wasn't much of a fan of Terrell Austin for the defense. So I think some of the hires he had, Patrick Graham, I think would be interesting. One of his big strengths, at least, was adapting, which doesn't say much, but...
0: Well, he didn't have no talent in Vegas. So he had to adapt. So I think that's why they used that to describe him. But
2: yeah. I mean, from what he had in Vegas, I mean, outside Max Crosby,
0: He made a dollar out of 15 cents is the best way that I will put it, man. And I think that's a good point. I do feel like he's going to be able to maximize the personnel that Pittsburgh has on defense. I appreciate the call as always, brother. 310-840-4910 is the number here on Westwood One Sports Night. I believe the Baltimore Ravens are going to walk away the champs of the AFC North coming up in 2026. What say you? 310-840-4910 is the number. We'll take your calls on who is going to win the AFC North. Plus, we got a bunch of other things to get to coming up here in this 1 a.m. hour on the East Coast as well. As promised, I'll let you hear the ridiculous comments made from new Cardinals head coach Mike LaFleur. Plus, we will recap Commanders practice from earlier this morning. Myself, Denton Day, out there, boots on the ground for practice number one of a pivotal year number three for the Washington Commanders. We'll also be joined in this 1 a.m. hour by Commanders Pro Bowl safety and special teamer Jeremy Reeves, as he gave us an exclusive here on Westwood One Sports Night. So much to get to, so much to look forward to.

0: to as we get ready to enter the 1 a.m. hour on the East Coast. We'll preview the Commanders and let you hear from Mike LaFleur next.
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0: 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Here's Linnell Willingham.
1: Full transparency, first and foremost, I am Linnell Willingham. This is Westwood One Sports Night. Get me up to 3 a.m. Eastern Time. Full transparency, the lyrics to this instrumental, I don't know if anyone out there is familiar with the song. The only reason I know it is it's because it's on the Madden NFL 2026 soundtrack, and the lyrics are like, dim-a-dit, and that's all he says for like 3 minutes. Fire beat, though. 310-840-4910. Taking your calls on who you think wins the AFC North. I've drawn my line in the sand. I think it's going to be Lamar Jackson and the Baltimore Ravens. I also believe that all four teams out of the AFC North will make the postseason. Yes, including the Cleveland Browns. It'll be something that's never happened in the history of the NFL. And it's a bad sign if you're, you know, a fan of maybe like the Patriots, or you're a fan of the Chargers, or a fan of the Broncos. Because look, a lot of these divisions in the AFC have multiple teams that have a real shot. They can make an argument to say, hey, we're the best. But I think this North, the toughness of this division, I think their schedules will also help them out, man. And I think the Browns are going to outkick their coverage and exceed expectations coming up here in 2026. We continue our training camp tour tomorrow. I got to stop saying tomorrow. Later on this morning in Baltimore with the Ravens, paying a visit to Lamar Action Jackson and company. In lieu of that, we asked you, who do you think is going to win the AFC North? 310-840-4910. We also had stop one of the training camp tour today. We were out in Ashburn, Virginia, looking at the 2026 Washington Commanders. They're going into a pivotal year number three under Jaden Daniels, Dan Quinn, and Adam Peters. We started off the show talking about the potential contract controversy between C.J. Stroud and the Houston Texans. I believe they should pay him right now because the price only goes up if you wait. And next offseason, Jaden Daniels, Caleb Williams, Drake May, Bo Nix, all extension eligible. Another reason why year number three is so pivotal for Jaden Daniels. Throughout the spring, right, I got to follow this group as well, but it's different when you're on the practice field in training camp. It's different when it's camp time rather than OTAs. I think the OTAs and the mandatory mini camp, and this is for every program across the National Football League, I think OTAs and mandatory mini camp are traditionally about honing in and focusing on individual skills, right? When it comes to training camp, I think at that point the team becomes the priority. I think at that point the team becomes what's most important. A couple observations I had from today's session, the thing that jumps out right off of the rip to me. Last year I was out there boots on the ground for practice number one of Commander's Camp. This year's first practice compared to last year's first practice, it is literally a night and day difference. If you're watching us on YouTube, you can do so by searching Westwood One Sports Night. You know the graphic that we have up for this show. It is me with a temp fade. Drastically different than me with a 1.5 wave cut. The practice is drastically different last year to this year for the Commanders as well. Last year's opening session went for about 45 minutes, and it was like a glorified walkthrough. Today, they went damn near 2 hours. A lot of good on good, meaning they were doing a lot of competitive periods. And when you think about where the Commanders want to get to in 2026, having more competitive practice periods, competing more in practice, I think only makes you better. That is the name of the game when it comes to training camp for the Commanders. It's going to be competition. You got to compete. Compete, compete, compete. Y'all know how I get down. I want the damn lunch ladies competing for who's got the juiciest sirloin. I want the damn janitors competing for who mops the floor the best. You got to compete. heavy levels of competition today out at Commanders practice. We've talked about this all offseason as well. New offensive coordinator in David Blau, new defensive coordinator in Durante Jones. On day one of camp, it should have been to the surprise of nobody. The defense further ahead than where the offense is. The competitive period that we saw today in Washington was a lot of red zone work. Starting offense versus the starting defense. And the starting defense routinely got the better of the Commanders' offense. Now, the number one thing that stood out from those, you know, good-on-good competitive periods is why Washington's offense struggled. One of the big talking points all offseason has been, well, can they get another pass-catching threat in there at the wide receiver spot opposite Terry McLaurin? When the first-team offense went against the first-team defense on the goal line in the red zone, when it's a more condensed, tight space, really sticky coverage on the back end. Plastering receivers, forcing Jaden Daniels to routinely hold on to the football. He would have been sacked three or four times throughout today's session in a row at a point in time. You know what I'm saying? So, and this isn't an indictment on Jaden Daniels and the offense. It's just a byproduct of where both sides of the football are at on day one of camp. Traditionally, throughout training camp, and this is in the NFL level, at the college level, at the high school level. In camp, the defense is going to be ahead and it's going to be able to play faster. That's just the way that it works. A lot less thinking on that side of the football, especially when you're installing a new scheme. But Washington's offense struggled today. Jaden Daniels, the best way that I would describe him, is erratic, right? Describe him as erratic. And I think the thing that stood out and what I was most, you know, I'm trying to find the right adjective here before I get canceled in Commander's land. The thing that stood out the most about Jaden Daniels today was him being forced to hold on to the football. And when he was able to throw the ball on time in the early portions of practice, he was a little bit inaccurate. An issue that plagued him at times during his limited sample size in 2026. But the reality is, I don't think the Commanders have anything to worry about on the offensive side when it comes to Jaden Daniels. I don't. I believe that as camp progresses, as the season progresses, as his mastery of the offense improves, he will get better. He will look better. Bottom line. And here's the thing. Training camp is what? 5-6 weeks? Something like that? You're going to have a bad practice or two. That's just what it is. It's the nature of the beast. What I can't stand, and now I'm getting personal here, what I can't stand about the Commanders fan base, and I'm a part of it, you see my damn background, if you're looking on YouTube, is with Jaden Daniels, it's almost like there's been this mama's boy syndrome that's been created, and that's no pun intended. I have no issue with the relationship he had with his mom. I love how involved she is. But y'all fans, you say anything objectively critical about Jaden Daniels, and it's like committing a war crime. You would think I got a damn bomb strapped to my chest. That's how some of you act. You can be critical of the franchise quarterback while also believing he's the guy moving forward and is the future. Just my thoughts on it. The defense, though, for Washington, that side of the football will make or break what the team is coming up in 2026. It just will, man. Adafe Owe was the big free agent signing that Washington brought in by way of the LA Chargers, and he's the perfect type of free agent. The reality is, y'all know, you don't really have elite talent hit free agency anymore, right? Because teams got the franchise tag, and they can lock them up long term. Good players don't hit free agency. If you're going to go out and spend a big bag in free agency, I've got kind of like a checklist that it's some boxes that you got to check off. Adafe Owe checks every box. Ascending player. When you think about the age and you look at the productivity from a stack standpoint, he's getting better year in and year out. You now give him an opportunity here in Washington where you can play a majority of the snaps, and now you're not paying him for what he's done. You're paying him for what he ultimately could be. He nearly picked off Jaden Daniels today, and just you felt his impact, man. He's one of those dudes that gets off of the bus looking like an all-pro. Who knows just how good he will be coming up in 2026 for the Washington Commanders. He stood out, and the entire secondary stood out today as well, man, including Washington Commanders safety, Jeremy Reeves, somebody that is very near and dear to my heart. I love what he brings to the table from a competition standpoint. I love the way that he approaches the game. He is as real deal of an individual as there is, man. His story is awesome. A guy that's been, you know, cut multiple times, was signed into the NFL as an undrafted free agent, and he has made the most of his opportunity in the National Football League. He absolutely has, man. I love everything that we've gotten out of Jeremy Reeves. We got the chance to catch up with Commander safety Jeremy Reeves after practice. If you missed any of that conversation, we encourage you to search Westwood One Sports Night on YouTube, a part of our YouTube exclusive content here on Westwood One Sports Night as we continue to bring you that all throughout NFL training camp. But my big takeaways from Ashburn this morning, good start for day one of practice for the Commanders, because that defense is going to make or break the 2026 Washington Commanders. 310-840-4910 is the number. If you're just now joining us, it is a Wednesday here on Westwood One Sports Night, so we continue our division preview series with the AFC North. Who wins the AFC North and why? 310-840-4910. I've got Lamar and the Ravens. What say you? Troy is in Pittsburgh. What's going on, Troy?
2: What's up, man? How you doing?
1: Doing good, brother. Appreciate you chiming in.
2: So, in terms of AFC North football,
1: yes, sir.
2: I just, on the Ravens, I only see three people that scare me. Outside of Lamar, Derek, and Kyle Hamilton, I don't even know if I can name someone on that team that brings anything to the table except for them three.
1: How about Trey Hendrickson, who's been one of the NFL's best pass rushers over the past 5 years? Does he ring a bell? Does that name ring a bell for you?
2: Yeah, I mean, new site, new coach, new defensive team.
1: Bias Steeler alert. Come on, pal.
2: I mean, if I'm picking the team, I'm picking the Bengals. So I am being objective.
1: Bias Bengal alert. No, I'm kidding.
2: Obviously. I can't look at the Ravens, and you can't tell me that with a new coach that's unproven, with a team that has slacked in the division lately, past couple of years, with a quarterback that, frankly, shows up when he wants to and other times doesn't. I just don't see the Ravens being able to put together a whole season. And outside of that, I feel like the Ravens are always the most unhealthy team in the AFC.
1: Last year, they got crushed by injury. Your point relative to last year.
2: By injury. Yeah.
1: I think there's definitely some merit to that.
2: It just doesn't seem like the sense of urgency inside the AFC North, if I'm going to put a team that is the least urgent of what's going on right now, I'm putting the Ravens at the bottom of that list.
1: Even though they went out and made a massive swing for a pass rusher in Trey Hendrickson?
2: Well, the Steelers, you know, got rid of a 18-year head coach, went out and signed a true number two wide receiver, probably a top five number two wide receiver in the league this year. Got Patrick Graham on defense to switch up that scheme and got Terrell Austin out of there.
1: I love everything that the Steelers did. The bottom line is the Ravens have the most talented player in the division, talking about Lamar Jackson. I appreciate the call. Here's the thing on Pittsburgh. I'm bullish on that group. I am. I have questions about Aaron Rodgers. And can you blame me? You know what I'm saying? The brother's old. And last year was dead last in the NFL in yards per attempt. They would not push the ball vertically. You can't win like that in 2026. I don't know how that changes coming up here during the regular season. 310-840-4910 is the number here on Westwood One Sports Night. Who wins the AFC North? Bruce out in L.A. wanting to chime in. What's going on, Bruce?
3: Hey, Linnell, how are you doing?
1: I'm good.
3: Before I get to the AFC North, I just want one small categorization is that you were mentioning that the No team, no division had ever put four teams in the playoffs. Unfortunately, Linnell, turn on your computer to 1994, when there was a different playoff format. It was the NFC Central at that time, which is exactly the same as the NFC North. All four teams made the playoffs that year. The Vikings finished 10-6, and the other three teams finished 9-7. And they all four of them made the playoffs. So it's happened once before, but under a different playoff format. Can you see that?
1: So I'll correct myself. It will happen for the first time under the current format. We'll see four teams make it from a division. No, I appreciate the correction. Yeah. Though, look, you always chime in and correct us here on the program, brother. So we appreciate you. Who do you think wins the division?
3: Okay, very quickly, Linnell, regarding the AFC North this year, mm-hmm. I agree with you that it's completely wide open. But Linnell, if you look back to the history of the National Football League in the last 50 years mm-hmm. and just go through every single year, almost every division, there are exceptions, you can cite me many exceptions, but almost every division is wide open every year. So that's just the nature of it. Many teams that make the championship games don't even make the playoffs the next year if you look back through history. So I agree it's wide open. I have no prediction myself personally, but the divisions are wide open almost every year. Sure, there's exceptions. New England dominated for many years in one division. Buffalo has taken over that, and there, you can find the exceptions. Mm-hmm. But if you go through eight divisions, and it used to be six divisions, for 50 years, you'll see most years, most divisions are wide open.
1: I appreciate the call as always, brother. 310-840-4910 is the number. Before we get out of this 1 a.m. hour on the East Coast, I will let you hear from ESPN MLB insider Jeff Passan. He's got a pretty strong take on something that's going to happen here coming up at the deadline.
4: He said the 93 NFC Central?
1: 94.
4: He said 94? Okay, 94. I got to look that up because I was struggling seeing that.
1: I just, it's still a crazy feat for one. And I'm wondering, But how would that be possible if at that point in time there was only two wild cards?
4: There was only three divisions.
1: Division. Oh.
4: Yeah, so in the current format with a four-division
1: league,
4: it's never happened before. But in a previous format where there was only three, so you got three wild cards, that's how it happened.
1: Rob is in Connecticut wanting to check in with us. What's going on, Rob?
5: What's up, Linnell? How you doing? Wow, how you doing, Linnell? That was a lot of information to take in with that last caller, my friend.
1: Bruce is a brainiac, man. That's what we're going to start calling Bruce the brainiac.
5: Man, oh, man. Listen, it's good to catch up with you. I'm one of your biggest fans, you know that, because I'm a big sports talk radio person because I am legally blind, so I rely on you guys to be my eyes. So it's always great catching up with you. I appreciate you. You always bring it. So you're one of my favorites right now. So I'm done. I'm kissing your butt. So listen, what I wanted to say is, first off, I'm very aware of the fact that Connecticut does not have a NFL team, thanks to Captain Obvious on Sunday. And as far as the NFC, I mean the AFC North, I'm taking the Bengals. I think Joe Cool is going to be on a mission this year. But listen, I'm not taking anything away from the Ravens at all because Lamar Jackson is a beast. Yes. He scares me. Now, I'm a Bills fan, and this is coming from a Bills fan. I'm a football fan in general. But Lamar Jackson just needs to stay out of his own head, play his game, and stay healthy. And he'll be all right. I like Lamar, but it's going to come down to Cincinnati and the Ravens, I feel.

0: So with that being said, Linnell, it's always a great time to catch up with you, and enjoy the rest of your evening.
1: God,
0: and I'm glad that
1: you
0: got a chance to check out your Washington Commanders.
1: Indeed,
0: and you know what? Jaden Daniels will come through. Give him
1: some
0: time.
1: I hope so, man. I appreciate you as always, Rob. 310-840-4910. It is a Wednesday night edition of West One Sports Night, so we bring you the second installment of our NFL Division Preview Series. Last week, we previewed the NFC East. This week, we preview the AFC North. According to our friends at the DraftKings Sportsbook, the Ravens have the best odds to win the division. Will they win the division? Your calls on that, plus new head coach in Arizona, Mike LaFleur, put his foot in his mouth during his first week of training camp. We'll let you hear from Mike LaFleur next here on Westwood One Sports Night.
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0: 3 a.m. Eastern Time. Coming up in about 20 minutes, breaking news out of Major League Baseball as ESPN's MLB insider Jeff Passan shooting his shot, making a major prediction ahead of August 3rd's Major League Baseball trade deadline. We'll hear from Jeff Passan coming up in about 20 minutes. 310-840-4910 as we continue to take your calls on who you think wins the AFC North. After your calls, we'll let you hear from Cardinals head coach Mike LaFleur. You'll damn sure want to stick around for that. You're not going to believe what he said at the podium. We promise you the audio that we're going to play you is not artificial intelligence. Tim calling out of San Francisco wanting to check in. Tim, welcome into Westwood One Sports Night, man. What you got?
1: Thanks for having me.
0: Yes, sir, man. Appreciate you checking in.
1: Hey, you guys talking AFC North. I'm on a road trip home, and I love it. So that's my favorite division. I think it's arguably one of the toughest divisions of football year in and year out. You know, I think the prior caller made a good comment. I think Joe Burrow is going to come back with a pissed-off chip on his shoulder. Mm-hmm. I think he's ready to step it up. But I don't know if he has the weapons to go after the top two contenders, which is always going to be the Ravens and the Steelers. And, you know, I definitely didn't agree with no one on the Ravens scares me. They all
0: scare
1: me.
0: That was crazy, yeah.
1: I want no parts of that, but I think that everybody knows the thorn in their side has always been the Steelers, no matter what condition their team is in. Now, do we have, with the first year, Mike McCarthy and Aaron Rodgers, you know, rekindling, do we have something? I think we have something that will win that division, but I think it's going to be, you know, a stink show after that in the playoffs, kind of like it was last year, where, you know, I think the Steelers really are in a rebuilding era, but they're going to keep being a PIA for the Ravens no matter what. So I think it's really going to come down to, you know, the Ravens and the Steelers like it always does. Joe Cool's going to throw his hat in the ring, but I think he's going to come up a little bit short. But I think time in and time out, The AFC North is the hardest division in football, and usually whoever comes out of there is going to give a good run in the playoffs.
0: So let me push back on something that you said, because I agree. Under Mike Tomlin, the Steelers had the Ravens' number and was the best defense in terms of containing Lamar Jackson. Now that Mike Tomlin is no longer in the fold, do the Pittsburgh Steelers still have their number?
1: I think for a few more seasons. This is we'll the same thing with Mike Tomlin taking over. He took over a Super Bowl team. It's not a big stretch to see him go to the Super Bowl. I don't really think that under Mike McCarthy, there may be some scheme change, but we still have a lot of the same personnel, and they still have a real salty taste in their mouth in general about Baltimore. You know, I was explaining to a friend of mine who I was getting into football this year.
0: Baltimore, I appreciate the call, brother. Baltimore gifted you guys a playoff berth last year with Tyler Loop shanking the field goal. Like, the Steelers shouldn't even have made the playoffs last year if we're being, you know, honest and transparent about it. But it's going to be a fascinating division for sure, man. Probably the most competitive division in the NFL going into 2026. I don't believe that Cleveland is a bottom feeder the way that the rest of you do. I think every division's got a bottom feeder. I think the Cardinals are going to be piss poor. I think the Tennessee Titans got a shot to be really, really bad. I think the Las Vegas Raiders got a shot to be really, really bad. I feel the same way about the Dolphins in that AFC East. I feel the way about the Giants in the NFC East. So we'll see ultimately what happens here. Speaking of the Cardinals, I wanted to get to Mike LaFleur. First and foremost, Mike LaFleur, when I saw that he hired Nathaniel Hackett as his offensive coordinator, I immediately knew that what's going on in Arizona is a joke. Bottom line, the ownership group there in Arizona is the Bidwell family. It's the worst ownership group, arguably, in the National Football League. That front office is brain dead, for lack of a better phrase. Poor decision after poor decision after poor decision after poor decision. Every year, the NFLPA report card grades come out. Who is routinely ranked 32nd in every category? The Arizona Cardinals. The Arizona Cardinals are. So bad organizations are going to bad organization, is what I would say. Remember, some people used to say the Jets are going to jet. The Cardinals are going to cardinal, is how I feel. But when you bring in a new head coach, it's supposed to represent a breath of fresh air. It's supposed to represent optimism moving forward. One, I believe that Mike LaFleur has that job because Raheem Morris didn't want it. And then two, I don't believe he did anything to earn the title of head coach. You look at the history and the resume of Mike LaFleur, he shouldn't be in the position, if we're being honest, right? I don't know if you can say that he's done enough to all of a sudden be elevated to the role of head coach. Now, he was the Rams' offensive coordinator from 2023 to 2025. But before that, he was in New York with the Jets for 2 years, and the Jets suck. I call it like I see it. You know what I'm saying? This resume, not good enough to me to end up as a head coach. And then when you say stupid things at the podium, what's the old saying? You play stupid games, you win stupid prizes. You say stupid things at the podium, you get stupid rebuttals from sports talk radio hosts. I couldn't believe what the hell Mike LaFleur said at the podium earlier today. I promise you this isn't AI. Here is Mike LaFleur on the importance of 7-on-7.
2: Yeah, 7-on-7 is not real football. And one-on-ones, you will see that today. I do like one-on-one O-line, D-line play because you can at least put the five out there and then the ball snap and then it's not so much. I'll tell you the worst job in all of football, so if you guys ever get offered this, is being the quarterback in the one-on-one O-line, D-line. Because you know, they're playing ball, but you're sitting back there and they're big and not all of us are that big. So if you ever get offered that job, I highly tell you probably stay away from that one. So, but you will see it today. I'm interested to see who's going to be the quarterback today. And then on the flip side, we will be doing receiver DB one-on-one, running back and linebacker one-on-one, tight ends and safeties will be with receivers DBs. We'll shorten it down to the red zone. It's ultra competitive. There's a limited route tree out there. I hate one-on-ones as much as I love receiver play. Playing at the 40-yard line, you're running crossers, and there's no Buda Baker in the middle to help you out. There's no underneath coverage. To me, it's fake ball, and it's unnecessary strain that has, to me, not a lot of value in terms of what actual football looks like.
0: What a jackass. How in the hell can you come out and start this thing by saying 7-on-7 doesn't matter because it's not real football, but you're praising wide receiver versus DB one-on-ones? You ass clown. You want to talk about something that just is totally not indicative of real football? How about one-on-ones between DBs and wide receivers? It's meant for the receiver to win. There's no pass rush, pal. What are you talking about? Offensive, defensive line one-on-ones. They mean so much. It's not real football, Mike. You know why? Because when you're in a game and you're rushing the passer, the other four linemen aren't just watching. I couldn't believe it when he said that. He may have had popped one too many zins before practice this morning. What the hell, Mike LaFleur? For a dude that doesn't deserve the job in the first place, and then you should have gotten fired for hiring Nathaniel Hackett as your offensive coordinator. I mean, come on. Do better, man. Anybody out there that knows a lick about football, please back me up on what I'm saying. I don't want anyone to think, if you're tuning into the show for the first time, is this guy really that angry over what the coach said? You're damn right. It's a walking contradiction. He literally is walking around with 2 feet in his mouth. Makes no sense what he just said. 310-840-4910. Mike LaFleur is an airhead. Who wins the AFC North, though? 310-840-4910. I also want your thoughts on this. If you played college football, high school football, if you're a coach out there, please back me up on this. If you're going to come out of your mouth and say that 7-on-7 is not real football, please don't follow it up by saying wide receiver versus DB one-on-ones is so damn impactful. You sound like an idiot, honestly. That's the type of thing that like Coach Garvey would say. And he always catches strays. Coach Garvey out at Bethany College in West Virginia. No longer there. He's employed by somebody else stealing someone else's money. But it just is what it is. 310-840-4910 is the number. I'm going to stop blowing my head gasket right now and get to Corey in Baltimore. Corey, what's going on, man?
3: Yeah, man, I'm going to need you to stop, bro, because at this point, bro, I don't know what the hell is going on anymore. Now, man, was he on that coaching staff when he was playing flag football? Because that sounds like a whole lot of flag football, whereas the only ones that's doing something is the wide receiver and the QB. So that sounds a whole lot like flag.
0: I can't believe what he was talking about. I couldn't believe it, man.
3: I can, because some of these guys as head coaches, man, like I say, man, they're better off being coordinators and assistants, but they're giving these guys a chance, and they just throwing their fans under the bus, man. You know, Arizona got a lovely stadium out there. You know what I'm saying?
0: For
3: they
0: sure.
3: Just, you know, they just, I don't know. But anywho, let's address the call that I was talking about the Pittsburgh Steelers. You know me, I'm not even a Ravens fan, man. I'm not. But for him to sit up there and say that they got rid of the long tenure coach, didn't the Ravens get rid of that long tenure coach too?
0: Correct. So
3: if I'm not mistaken, the Ravens handed the regular season and the playoffs to them. The Ravens beat themselves in that game. So what makes you think them old ass defensive linemen and your sorry offensive linemen, and all because you got Aaron Rodgers, mm-hmm. Aaron Rodgers, who really can't throw a 30 past 30 yards. He was getting rid of the ball within, what, 2 seconds?
0: Yeah. It was bad last year, man. I can't even stop talking nonsense. I feel you on that one.
3: And the Ravens gave them everything on a silver platter last year. But the one team that I'm looking forward to seeing, man, is the Browns. Now you're about to see the tall monk in the offense that should have been back in Baltimore. You know, he's about to unleash everything. And I hope they can get it together because they got a nice squad, man. So I'm just looking forward. But the Ravens, they're going to take the division. I don't care what nobody says. They're going to take the division, though. But the Browns, I got the Ravens 2 and the Browns. I got to be a number 1 and 2 in the division, man.
0: You have Ravens and Browns as 1 and 2 in the division?
3: Yeah, man.
0: You must be listening to the youngest in charge on a regular basis, brother. I feel like I'm the only man in the country that believes in the Browns.
3: I got a feeling about the Browns this year, man. I don't know what it is, man. They did some all right moves to say they're gonna. They're trying to show their fans they can take them damn bags off their head. You know, I just got a feeling, man.
0: Corey, I appreciate you as always, brother. You too. Doubling down on what Corey said, because I know I'm going to praise the Browns any chance I get. When you revamp your offensive line the way that they did, when you steal Elgton Jenkins away from the Packers the way that they did, sorry, Oliver, you're going to be a better football team. I think they've got a real offensive line. They got real guys at the skill position spot. I am geeked up and excited for what they could be coming up in 2026. We'll get back into the National Football League coming up in 21 minutes with our pal J.P. Acosta of CBS Sports HQ and CBSSports.com joins the program. When we come back, a couple of days away from the Major League Baseball trade deadline, Jeff Passan, ESPN insider, shooting his shot, making a massive prediction ahead of the third's deadline. We'll tell you what that prediction is. Let you hear from Jeff Passan next.
4: The NBA has reshaped in one summer. LeBron and Jaylen Brown are in Philly. Giannis is headed to Miami. Paul George is a Celtic. And that's just the Eastern Conference. Who will challenge the Knicks for the NBA crown? Westwood One Sports.
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0: night for a good five. 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
1: There you go, baby. Westwood One Sports Night. Whitney Youngest and Charles and L. Willingham. Getting up to 3 a.m. Eastern Time, baby. A lot more to get to, including us getting back into the National Football League coming up in about 15 minutes. Our pal J.P. Acosta, CBS Sports HQ, CBSSports.com, going to join us as we take a spin around the NFL as we continue to get you geared up for NFL training camp. Our training camp tour continues tomorrow in the Charm City with the Baltimore Ravens as we get to check out year number one, training camp number one of the Jesse Minter era. We'll put a bookmark in the football conversation for just a hot second. We got some pseudo breaking news out of Major League Baseball. Jeff Passan, ESPN's Major League Baseball insider, with a pretty concrete statement about what he thinks is going to happen to Tigers ace Tarik Skubal.
2: And then, Jeff, you said we'd know by end of month whether Tarik Skubal will remain a Tiger. That was Skubal's last start before the deadline, so should he start packing boxes?
3: Yeah, Tarik Skubal is going to be traded. The Tigers haven't gone to teams that are interested in him and said as much at this point, but the expectation is that's going to happen within the next day or two. And frankly, everyone has been expecting it. When you see how the Tigers have played recently, and certainly their game Wednesday was a perfect encapsulation of their season, they understood that they needed to go on a really big run in order to have Tarik Skubal stick around, and they didn't do it. They've taken a healthy view of this. They understand that they have a lot of engaged teams right now. Teams that in particular being cited by others as being the biggest threats, though, the Milwaukee Brewers, who have a tremendous farm system, and of course, Phil, the Los Angeles Dodgers, who are the favorites at this point, and frankly have been since the possibility of Tarik Skubal getting traded first surfaced a couple of months ago.
1: Can I be honest? The team that Jeff Passan mentioned last is where I want to see him go. I want to see Milwaukee continue to give a big middle finger to everybody who thinks you can't win in a small market and you can't win with a super, you know, you cannot win with a middle of the pack, bottom third payroll, man. Milwaukee continues to outkick their coverage throughout the course of this season. And if they add a elite arm like Tarik Skubal, I think it takes him over the top. I don't believe he actually gets traded, though. I know what Jeff Passan just told you. Because Detroit is only 4.5 games out of the final wild card spot in this American League, I feel like there's still enough time for them to make up some ground. Is that the right thought process? Maybe I'm totally out.

0: I think he's going to be gone. It's not necessarily that the Tigers don't want to compete. There's just no way I see them signing him after this year, because he's going to be a free agent. He's going to probably get between $350 and $450 over the course of 10 years. There's not many teams willing to pay that, and one of those teams that's not, or excuse me, not many teams that are willing to pay that, and one of those teams who's not is Detroit. Also, it's a weird year in that, yes, they're only 4.5 back of a wild card spot. There's still 4 teams in front of them, and that doesn't even include the guys that are already in the wild card if the season were to end today. Baltimore's ahead of them, who just beat them today in a very heartbreaking way, if you saw that game. Seattle Mariners ahead of them, Minnesota Twins, Houston Astros. And 2 of those teams, including Cleveland, who's technically in the picture, are in the same division in the AL Central. So it's not a guarantee that they're in a position to really go for it. Mm-hmm. I think he will end up being with the Dodgers, because there's only... I know, but they're the only team, one, mm-hmm. that in terms of like who would actually trade for him right now, that has the money to sign him long-term mm-hmm. In free agency, and then also the depth in the farm system. Because the Dodgers, I believe, has 7 ranked in the top 100 overall in Major League Baseball, 7 prospects, which is the mm-hmm. most of any team. Milwaukee's behind them, but Milwaukee is not exactly known for signing guys to large deals. The last
1: maybe
0: time
1: the tide's changing there. Though. I don't know. I see what you mean.
0: They could. The last time we saw the Brewers make a huge swing at the deadline was when they signed CC Sabathia, mm-hmm. way back in, I think it was 08. And then, quite literally, that offseason, he signs with the Yankees, wins the World Series in 2009. So, I just don't see it. I think it would be great for baseball if he went to Milwaukee. Tampa Bay is another small market team mm-hmm. that's interested in him. The Atlanta Braves are interested in him. They're a bigger market team, but another team that's into him. I just think it makes too much sense with the Dodgers. I don't see anyone outbidding them.
1: It's going to be fascinating to see how this ultimately, you know, plays out. The one thing that I continue to think about as we continue to creep closer to August 3rd, in terms of all the decisions that are being kind of pondered upon in Major League Baseball, how much does this impending work stoppage impact things in terms of the decision-making process of these front offices?
0: That's TBD, because I don't really know. This is kind of a very unprecedented situation. Mm-hmm. I don't think it's going to be a full season stoppage. I don't think it's going to be a 1994 situation again. But I am curious. I think that's why Tarek Skubal, free agency-wise, probably is not going to make 450. I said that as like a range. I think he'll probably get a little lower because they just don't know. Mm-hmm. And he also had the elbow surgery this season. He came back from it, obviously. It hasn't really affected him. But that is another thing to take into consideration. I do think that's going to make a difference in terms of what type of returns Detroit gets from teams. Right. I think it'll involve more small market teams, because their pitch is going to be, look, we don't think we're going to re-sign him, and we don't know when we're going to play.
1: Right.
0: But, and we'll just...
1: So in turn, you think because of the pending work stoppage, the small market teams may be a little bit more aggressive.
0: Yeah, even though I think Detroit has the leverage, because they're saying, like, look, we know you're not going to sign him, and we don't know when we don't know what's going to happen, so we want a good return as well. Mm-hmm. I do think more teams are going to put their name in the hat and say, look, we're willing to give up a little bit more because, like, we're going for it, and we don't know what's going to happen in the future. So if there's a year to go for it and you're a good small market team, Rays, this is the time.
1: Yeah. It's going to be fascinating to see how it ultimately plays out. Would love if my ex baseball team, the Washington Nationals. Well, let me not say my ex-baseball team. One half of my baseball DNA, the Los Washington Dodgers. I hope they go out and make a move potentially here for Mr. Skubal. Final hour of power. I can't believe we made it here. Final hour of power coming up next. J.P. Acosta, CBS Sports HQ, CBSSports.com, one of the best talking all things NFL. He joins the program next as we continue to take a spin around the National Football League here on Westwood One Sports Night. Party continues on the other side of the break. Final hour of power is next.
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1: All right, welcome back. Westwood One Sports Tonight with the youngest and Charles and Noah Willingham, getting you up to 3 a.m. Eastern Time, final hour of power. We kick things off in the conversation with one of the absolute best, talking all things National Football League about J.P. 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You can check him out on CBS Sports HQ with his handsome mug, talking all things National Football League. J.P., what is going on, brother, man? Appreciate you making some time for us, dude.
2: Nothing much. It feels like football's finally back. We're finally getting training camp fights on the timeline. We're getting drop conversations. We're doing quarterback accuracy charts. It feels like football's really back now.
1: I am fully submerged in it, man. We had stopped one of our training camp tours we've been talking about all show long with the Washington Commanders out there in Ashburn. Day one for them. When you look at training camp overall across the National Football League, what to you is probably one of the bigger storylines going into the entire training camp?
2: I think especially for considering the Washington Commanders, I think the biggest storyline is going to be what the foundation is going to be on both sides of the ball schematically. Because you're bringing in a new offensive coordinator, David Blow, who's supposed to be bringing in more of a, I guess, Ben Johnson, Sean Payton style of offense, very different from what we've seen over the last 2 years. And then Durante Jones comes over from Minnesota, where I think he's going to have a little bit more of a Brian Flores influence, even though he's been around the league. I think that Brian Flores' defense is going to travel with him. So I think the biggest thing for training camp, especially for the Commanders, is finding out what the base and what this foundation on both sides of the ball is going to look like. You got to understand that it's going to look ugly at times. There are going to be picks. There's going to be incompletions. But I love the process of, I'd rather have you try and figure out what it is that works and what doesn't in the practices now than when we get to October and we're playing meaningful football or trying to go play meaningful football in the playoffs, and now you decide to go try something. So I wouldn't put too much stock into the interceptions. I'd put a little more stock into who's getting reps where, who's getting reps with what, and how just the structure of the offense and defense looks like.
1: So we got some news out of Atlanta today, and Michael Penix announced he's going to be on the shelf for 4 more weeks, and Tua Tagovailoa currently on the shelf with some sort of back injury. It feels like that's just been the story of his career over the past several seasons. Is this a situation where we're witnessing the beginning of the end of the Michael Penix era in Atlanta? Because Tua's only expected to be out probably a week or so at max. We're talking 4 more weeks. And so we even see Michael Penix hit the practice field. What do you make of the quarterback competition, air quotes, right, in Atlanta?
2: If you get a phone call from an Atlanta area code, don't pick it up. It's the Falcons candidate to play quarterback. Do not answer that phone. But I think when it comes to Michael Penix's tenure in Atlanta, I wouldn't say that it's over, but I do think it's a little bit on shaky ground because this is a completely new regime that's coming in that did not draft him. And because the biggest availability is availability, you have to be able to stay on the field. And for Michael Penix Jr., it's unfortunate that he has been the constant. He's been on the other side of so many bad injuries.
1: Real bad for him, dude, honestly.
2: That, like, he even said today, like, he's still not comfortable being in the 11-on-11, like, walkthroughs because somebody rolls into his leg. He can't really do anything. So it's just unfortunate for him. I still do think when it comes down to when he's 100%, I would start Michael Penix Jr. over Tua Tagovailoa. But now it's just about being available and getting reps in.
1: Yeah, it's going to be fascinating to see how that situation ultimately unfolds. They have kind of a contractual situation going on, too, with Bijan Robinson, as he has not been on the practice field to start. Him and Jahmyr Gibbs, two guys that have kind of, you know, sat things out and are kind of nicked up, quote-unquote, to start. With those two franchises in particular, I know we've had this bigger picture discussion about, you know, the overall value of the running back position. Those two dudes, I mean, to be playing a hardball at the negotiating table with arguably two of the best offensive weapons of football, we know the Falcons aren't moving forward without Bijan, and we know Detroit's not moving forward without Jahmyr Gibbs. What do you make of the contract holdup, and do you think this is kind of semantics and we'll see something done here soon?
2: I think we're kind of in a little bit of a standoff between the Falcons and the Lions to see which guy is going to break the bank for their running back first. Because you never want to be the second team to pay your to reset the market, because then you got to go over. But I do think when it comes to paying running backs and running back value, I think we've skewed a lot from them being overvalued contract-wise to now being really undervalued. I mean, if you look at some of the top running back contracts in the league, they're making Wandale Robinson money. And I'm not sure about you, but I would pay Jahmyr Gibbs or Bijan Robinson $17.5 million like Wandale Robinson is getting for just how much of an impact they make on the run game and receiving game. Right. So I think that the running back spot has become a little bit undervalued when it comes to paying these guys moving forward, and especially how the run game has started to matter a lot more in recent years in the NFL. So I do think both teams get deals done. This is more just about trying to make sure you don't end up last with the ball in your hand.
1: It's very, very true. It's like a game of a musical chairs, right? You're the last person without a seat. Let's double click on the Detroit Lions here for a second, because this year to me seems so pivotal for Detroit in terms of, like, Jared Goff's cap number going to explode going into next year. You're going to have to work out potentially an extension with him. You're still feeling the impacts of losing your coordinators a year ago with no Ben Johnson and no Aaron Glenn. What are kind of, you know, your expectations for the Detroit Lions, especially when you see the injuries that they're dealing with defensively right now in the secondary?
2: I sort of view the Lions sort of how I view the 49ers last year, where, you know, they had the easiest schedule in the NFL, and I do think they're going to have one of the best, if not the best, offense in the league this upcoming season because of what I think Drew Petsing is going to bring. I think a lot of what his offense is very similar to what Dan Campbell wants to be offensively, and I think he doesn't get a lot of credit for, or doesn't get enough credit for, how much his hand is in the making of that offense. So if you say the offensive line is going to be healthy this year, which should be a solid bet with Penei Sewell moving to left, Blake Miller drafted to play their starting right tackle. I love the addition of Cade Mays at center, and now you just have an offensive line that you can actually count on for 17 games. And once you get there, you now have the ability to get the ball to all those talented guys in that offense. So I think, to me, they still can win the division because of how light their schedule is. It's going to be a fight because it's in the NFC North, and that defense still worries me a lot. But if they go the 49ers route last year and just ride that offense to 30, 35, 33 points a game, I think they can still win that division.
1: So this time of year is like built for, you know, every fan base to be super optimistic. Everybody should feel like their team has got a real shot to make an extreme leap and step forward. Is this me just getting caught up in training camp fodder, or do you really believe in this group? Caleb Williams takes the podium today and divulges that he's lost 10 to 15 pounds and that, you know, he's eating differently, sleeping differently, and he's really learning how to be a pro is what it honestly sounds like. Last year wasn't the best version of himself. It took time. It was very clunky at first offensively, but then when they hit their stride, they got it going. What are your expectations for Chicago this year right out of the chute? And am I being, like, overly bullish when I think Caleb could be, you know, an MVP candidate this year?
2: I think it's a little funny. I just said the Lions might have the best offense in the league, but I also think they're to finish with the best offense in the league this year. And I think it's because of the growth that you're going to see from all the youth on that side of the ball. Yeah. Colton Loveland going into year two. You're going to get more Luther Burden snaps. Roma Dunze starting to play a little bit more. Kyle Manungai is going to be playing more. Well, and I think with Caleb Williams and what Ben Johnson and Caleb Williams have talked about this offseason, it has been talking about being more efficient in the quick game. And I think that's because they know that that's the next evolution to this offense. They were incredible at creating explosives, and Ben Johnson is one of the best in the league at hunting big plays and hunting shot plays. But to some extent, their run game was their quick game last year because Caleb Williams just didn't find the right ball placement in the short area. Now, because their center, Drew Dahlman, retired, they traded for Garrett Bradbury, and their left tackle spot very quietly still hasn't been decided because Ozzie Trapulo tore his patella tendon. He's probably not going to be available for the first half of the season. Braxton Jones might be available, but he's coming off a broken leg. And then you went out and signed Jedrick Wills, who hasn't played football in 2 years, coming from Cleveland. So I think there's a lot of questions at that left tackle spot, which might make their run game a little less efficient. But if you can trade that off by being more efficient in the quick game and short area, I think you'll still be able to keep up those explosive plays and still be able to hunt those explosives. That's the next step in Caleb Williams' growth. And if we see that this year, I mean, there's really nothing else stopping them from having the best offense in football.
1: I'm excited about it, man. I think that marriage, now that those two are on the same page, you're not going to have that, like, feeling each other out period that they had all throughout the spring and the early portions of the summer. Now you hit the ground running and everybody, you know, is, you know, aware of the expectations that they have for one another. Getting smarter here on What's Up on Sports Night with our pal JP Acosta, CBS Sports HQ. You can check him there on the big screen, talking all things National Football League. You can also read his work at CBSSports.com. I want to go to the AFC for a second. I'm going to be in Baltimore tomorrow checking out the Ravens, year one of the Jesse Minter era. I want to focus on the offensive side of the football. The Ravens are one of those teams, man, and, you know, I hate that I'm kind of oversimplifying it, but like, this is how I feel about them. I can give a rat's ass what they do until the postseason, right? Like, they're a group whose grade won't be complete until we see how they finish the season. Just looking at some of the schematic changes offensively under Declan Doyle, do you think they have a good enough group up front along the offensive line to have a traditional running game that can not have Lamar Jackson involved as much, be effective, you know?
2: I think on paper, it's going to be a much more physical run game. I mean, if you're looking at Vega Ioane, John Simpson, Ethan Pocic, I believe, is going to be their starting center, who they just signed, who just came over from Cleveland off the injury. So that might be a little bit of a question mark. But, I mean, Ioane, Simpson, and then your tackles, Roger Rosengarten and Ronnie Stanley, that should give you a much more physical offensive line, a better communicating offensive line that should help a lot more in that run game. And as long as you really had Derrick Henry at running back, I think you're just going to have built-in games where you just mow teams down with efficiency. I think the bigger question for me is finding out who's going to be available when it comes to the snap efficiency for the passing game. Who's going to be that consistent down-to-down threat for Lamar Jackson? Is it going to be Zay Flowers, who has never really been the success rate? Like, we're going to get him the ball on third and five. He's been more of the, we're going to get him the ball on design jet sweeps, design touches, and explosive plays downfield. Rashad Bateman has also been an explosive downfield guy. Isaiah Likely was sort of their, like, they're in between. They're efficient chain mover. Can Mark Andrews find that rejuvenation back again? Do you sort of rely on some of the rookies? Elijah Surratt feels like a very needed receiver in that receiver core just for the back shoulder stuff that he does alone. Jacoby Lane has a lot of potential, rookie from USC, but I'm curious to see who steps up to be that consistent chain mover for the offense so it's not as much reliant on Lamar Jackson, please save us.
1: Yeah. We spoke about this last night. Obviously, the NFL season opens up with a rematch of the Super Bowl, Patriots and Seahawks. We're so far removed from that football game, but like the quarterback play in that game is god awful, if we're being honest about it, to credit to both of the defenses. But I want to put Sam Darnold under the microscope in particular, man. He led the National Football League in turnovers last year, yet the Seattle Seahawks were able to win 14 football games. What is kind of your outlook with that group? Because you lose a lot with Clint Kubiak. You're now trying to develop a new rapport, a new relationship. I'm sure a lot of the same base principles of that offense will be the same. Do you expect him to protect the football better? And then somewhere else where he really struggled, and this has been a thing over his career, is when he was under pressure, he wasn't the same quarterback either. Do you see Darnold being able to overcome the shortcomings from 2025? And if not, do you think that Seattle can have the same success?
2: I think that he should be able to, but I'm very curious about the entire operation of it all, because the two biggest things that they were losing are the offensive brain drain from going from Clint Kubiak to Brian Flory, who I do think is a significant drop down just because we haven't seen him call plays. And then going from Kenneth Walker in the backfield to the combination of Jadarian Price when Zach Charbonnet gets healthy, and I believe Emmanuel Wilson in the backfield. So I'm curious on how much they can actually generate explosives or be snap-to-snap consistent in the run game so they're not putting as much on Sam Darnold to actually have to be the superhero for this offense.
1: Real quick, JP, one thing, if you like really crunch the numbers last year, they were a team that clearly wanted to run the football week in and week out, but the efficiency was not there for a large portion of the season. They really hit their stride kind of in that final 6 weeks of the season in terms of their run game. When you go back and look, why was that? And then how different is this run scheme going to be compared to what they did last year?
2: I think it's going to still have the same bones. The foundation is going to be similar when it comes to predicated on outside zone. But I do think that they're going to lose a lot when it comes to generating explosives because, you know, Kenneth Walker's not in the backfield. Right. He was a very explosive running back for them, even though sometimes he was volatile. I call him the most exciting 3-yard carry in football because you never know what's going to happen. But I do think that they're going to lose a little bit of that punch, a little bit of that explosiveness that they did not have or they're not going to have because Walker is not on the field for them. So I'm curious how they're going to go about that, but the foundation should remain the same, very predicated on the run game. You want to get bigger personnel on the field so you can get defenses in base, and then you take your shots downfield. I understand Sam Darnold led the league in turnovers. He did have 4 turnovers in one game against the Rams. That was a meltdown game, but when you're throwing the ball as far down field as Sam Darnold, I believe he was 2nd in the NFL in yards per attempt behind Drake May. Sometimes those 50-50 passes aren't going to go your way. So I would rather him continue to be the gunslinger to hunt the explosives in the passing game and find something in the run game when it comes to snap consistency, because I just don't know if Sam Darnold is that guy who's going to keep the offense consistent by himself without any success in the run game.
1: To be fascinating to watch, man. We know he is, even though the numbers have looked good the past couple of years, we still look at him as a quarterback that needs to be supported and insulated properly to have success. I don't see him, even at this stage of his career, being somebody that elevates others around him. One quarterback that does do that is Joe Burrow out in Cincinnati. They're a really fascinating team to me. I love adding Boye Mafe. I love adding John Allen and Dexter Lawrence to the interior of their defense. You look at all the additions they've made on this defense, including in the secondary, bringing in Brian Cook as well. Does it work in 2026? Do we finally see the Bengals have, you know, a respectable defense that gets back to being opportunistic, trying to take the football away?
2: I think. I'm hesitant. Just hesitant to say yes or no, because on paper they did add a lot to that room. I mean, adding Boye Mafe, trading for Dexter Lawrence obviously is the biggest move, but you also drafted Cassius Howell. You're trying to revamp your pass rush unit and add a little bit more change ups to that offense instead of the power rushers that they have, even though Shamar Stewart just got carted off with a really ugly looking knee injury. That's going to take a hit to their pass rush. And I actually think their secondary is coming along pretty nicely. I still think they might be missing a guy, but DJ Turner's a really fun player. I like the addition of Brian Cook. Their linebacker group still might be one of the worst in the league, though. That's still the biggest issue for them. But we have seen teams sort of mask their linebacker play as long as possible and kind of lead it to really important points in the playoffs. Like the Rams do not have a very strong linebacker core, but they're able to mask it all the way up until the NFC Championship game. So if Al Golden can find the right combination to avoid his linebackers being put in the microscope, then maybe, but I don't know if they have enough talent-wise to make their weakest link at the linebacker spot not be a glaring hole.
1: It's going to be fascinating to see, man. We're going to take a trip to the AFC North next Friday when I go visit the Cleveland Browns. We will wrap up with that group. I believe we talked about them the last time we caught up, but real quick, getting your thoughts on what's happening in Cleveland. Year one of Todd Monken. I feel like I'm more bullish on them than anybody in the entire national media. Maybe I'm just totally crazy. I love what they did, revamping the offensive line, getting actual receivers and not the YMCA group they trotted out there last year. I would like to see Shedeur Sanders win the competition because I think if he's insulated, at this point, he's more talented throwing the football than Deshaun Watson. The reports out of Cleveland today, wasn't a good day for number 4. What do you make of that quarterback competition in Cleveland, and am I too high on the Browns potentially going into 26?
2: I think the Browns are more of a, we'll come back and look at you in 2027 or 2028 as a serious contender because of how much their supporting cast or their core players are very young. I mean, Carson Schlesinger is going into his second year. Jared Verse is going into his, I believe, fourth on the defensive side of the ball. Mason Graham going into his second year. On the offensive side of the ball, Spencer Fano is going to be playing at left tackle, which still might be a little bit of an issue. I do think the idea behind drafting Fano was fine and just in terms of getting your best five available. But I do wonder about his fit at left tackle. Then Casey Concepcion and Denzel Boston probably going to be your two best receivers, and they're rookies. Quinshon Judkins is going to be a second-year player coming off a fractured ankle. Harold Fannin's a second-year player. So you're relying on so many of these young guys who have not been in important football moments in the NFL, so I don't know if they're as much ready yet. But I do like the beginnings of the core that they have on that roster. If it were me, I would start Shadur at quarterback simply because Deshaun Watson has not played good football since 2019. And I just don't think that there's a realistic, viable way for him to be a quality starter in 2026. I mean, a large part of his game is scrambling and creating plays out of structure, but he can't do that at a high level now because of the torn Achilles, because of all the injuries. And now because of that, you're finding out that his processing as a quarterback has just been completely out of whack. So unless they completely streamline that process for him, I think Shadur Sanders should be the starter, although that offense is going to look a lot different than what we've seen Todd Monken offenses look like, even going back to Georgia with Stetson Bennett. That offense is going to look very different because Shadur Sanders is not as much of a run threat. So I think this team, this Browns team, is going to be competitive. I don't know if they're going to be good, but they're going to be feisty. And they'll be a team where, like, okay, we'll come back when you get a quarterback in here. Or we'll come back in 2027, 2028. That's when winning needs to start to happen.
1: You're a Browns fan. I feel like you got to be happy with that. JP, we appreciate you making some time for us as always, brother. Let the people know where they can check you out at, my man.
2: 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Anywhere where football is being talked about, I'm probably there talking about it. Just follow along and see what I'm doing.
1: I got JP Acosta giving us some time here on Westwood One Sports tonight. Appreciate you, JP.
2: Thank you.
3: JP Acosta, one of the absolute best when it comes to talking all things National Football League. Appreciate him locking in with us on the program. We got about a half hour left to go and a lot more to get to here on Westwood One Sports tonight. When we come back, we will reset the top story of the show. We got an update on the future of C.J. Stroud with the Texans. We'll let you hear from C.J. Stroud. We'll let you hear from Texans GM Nick Caserio coming up on the other side. Plus, we'll take your calls on who will win the AFC North coming up in 2026. That's next here on Westwood One Sports Night.
0: The wait is over. 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Football is back, and so are the storylines. We'll keep you on top of it all. Happy football season, everybody. 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

0: in the program. We're up and at them bright and early tomorrow morning for stop number two on our Westwood One Sports Night training camp tour. 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I'm just tired, guys. Don't worry. 310-840-4910 is the number to hit us up on the talking text line. I do want to wrap up the calls on the AFC North before we let you hear from Texans GM Nick Caserio as well as Texans quarterback C.J. Stroud. So let's get back to the phones. Marcus is in Dallas wanting to check in. Marcus, who do you got coming away with the AFC North crown in 2026?
1: It's going to be the Steelers all day, man. But we got one question mark. It's yes. Mike McCarthy.
0: Yeah.
1: You know, the reason he left.
0: You a Steelers fan in Dallas? Good gracious. You terrible, man.
1: Well, I'm not born in Dallas. I was born even further in the woods of Texas.
0: Oh, really? Okay.
1: We don't get into that. You know what I'm saying? But anyway,
0: I feel you.
1: You know, I'm like Snoop. I became a Steelers fan when, you know, Mean Joe Green gave me his jersey for my coat. But anyway, Mike McCarthy, man, the decisions he made up in, you know, that's why they got rid of him in Green Bay. And I can't remember all of them, but he had a bunch of decision-making problems going on in Dallas. If you know the Steelers, unless some miracle happened, we ain't going to blow out too many teams. You're going to have a bunch of close games. So good decisions or whatever he's going to have to make in a lot of games. And we got a tough schedule in the middle part of that season. So he's going to have to get off to a strong start. And I was holding my breath last year with Aaron Rodgers. Just help-wise, you know. So if Aaron Rodgers go down, you know what I'm saying?
0: It's over.
1: But it's Mike McCarthy for me, you know what I'm saying, with tough decisions that he's going to have to make and prove because, you know, Dallas let him go, really. But, you know, it's some bad decisions he was making. And, you know, they won some games. But when it came down to tough decisions in games, that's where Tomlin seen to excel, and we're going to see if Mike McCarthy can do the same.
0: We're going to see, man. Hopefully he can be the Aaron Rodgers whisperer, and that offense can be more formidable coming up in 26. I appreciate the call, man. The Pittsburgh's fascinating because I know there are a lot of Steelers fans out there across the country, one of the most well-represented fan bases in all of the National Football League. I know y'all are crazy about the black and gold. Y'all know how I feel about Pittsburgh. I never believed that Aaron Rodgers should have been brought back. But as we got beat over the head with the decision over and over and over again throughout the offseason, I've kind of warmed up to the idea of it. The most important factor in success or failure for the Pittsburgh Steelers coming up in 2026 is going to be health, man. This team, one of the older teams in the NFL, has struggled to stay healthy on offense and on defense over the past couple of years. Their health is going to be paramount. And I think if you're a Steeler fan, the reason for optimism with this group, why you should feel really good, if they are able to stay healthy, can I just read some names here? Derek Harmon, Keanu Benton, Cam Hayward, TJ Watt, Alex Highsmith, Nick Herbig. They have a plethora of guys that can get after the quarterback. It's a veteran-laden group, and I think as formidable as that pass rush is, the most exciting piece about the 26 offseason has been what Pittsburgh's added to the secondary. You bring in Jamel Dean from Tampa Bay. You get Jaquan Brisker out of Chicago from the Bears. I love everything about what the Steelers have done on defense. The question is going to be health. They're an older group. Can they stay healthy? Even if they are healthy, I don't think they ultimately win the AFC North. I believe that title goes to Lamar Action Jackson and the Baltimore Ravens. Speaking of Lamar and the Ravens, if you're just now joining us, one of the big storylines in Baltimore going into this year's training camp is the fact that he's got a new offensive coordinator, Declan Doyle. Lamar Jackson, earlier today, spoke and gave us some kind of insight on how he feels about Declan Doyle. And just from the first couple of days of Ravens camp, that has been the story. That's been the story. It's been about Declan Doyle in what he has been able to bring to that Baltimore Ravens offense. The thing that I love the most about Declan Doyle, and you'll hear Lamar Jackson speak about it here in a moment, it feels like for the first time in a long time, there's some relatability on that Baltimore Ravens offense. This is what Lamar had to say about his new offensive coordinator.
2: Challenging me each and every day, whether it's footwork, you know, rather it's just, you know, just get the ball rolling. You know, let's get to the line of scrimmage, execute at a fast tempo. You know, in the classroom, he told me that early, you know, in the classroom, it's easy for you to just get this right, but when you get up to the line of scrimmage, it's execution fast enough, you know, and I like that. Age, it doesn't mean anything because respect is respect. You know, his title is coach, so I'm going to treat him like a coach. I don't care if he's 50, 29, 28. I don't feel like I know it all. You know, even if I feel like I know something, nah, teach me. I want to see your point of view of this. You know, so he's challenging us, and that's pretty much what I want. And I feel like every player should want that. You want the coach to bring the best out of you.
0: Lamar Jackson, I don't know if, you know, there's a laundry list of players that have more pressure on them going into the 26th season than him. He is going to be under the microscope. Look, I hate to say it, and I don't want to sound overly critical or cruel. I can give a rat's ass about what Lamar Jackson and the Ravens accomplished during the regular season. They will be judged. Their final grade will be as a result of what they do in the postseason. And I believe that this could be the year that they actually get over the hump. I'm curious to see how the offensive changes and, you know, getting a more traditional running attack and marrying your play-action pass game to your run looks. How does that help Lamar Jackson as a quarterback in 2026? 310-840-4910. Who wins the AFC North? John is in Chicago. What's up, John?
3: Hey, man. Real quick, though. Scooble's gone. MLB's not set up. They're not set up to help a small market team like Detroit. They're going to have to get rid of them. So, sorry to see it, but that's just a reality. All right, let's talk AFC North. In last place, I've got the Browns. They still can't get out of their way. A lot of new coaches in the AFC North, and there's going to be an adjustment for all of them, and that includes the Browns. I think Stefanski was a good coach. He was just dealt terrible cards by ownership there, and they don't got a quarterback, man. They don't have weapons, even if
0: here's what I will say. I do think they have weapons. I do think they have an offensive line, and I think it'll, you know, come to light that they do have a quarterback. You know, I'm probably more bullish on the Browns than anybody across the country, so ease up on my Cleveland Browns, brother. No, I'm kidding.
3: I know, but also I was a big believer in their defensive guy, too, and he's gone. So, Miles Garrett.
0: To me, I'll be honest, bro, that's the biggest loss to me, John, is the fact that, like, how – not only do they miss the X's and O's expertise of Jim Schwartz, there's an attitude that he brought to that team and that entire defense. So we'll see how they're able to replace him. I appreciate the call, as always, brother. Thank you for chiming in. 310-840-4910 is the number. I want to stay in the AFC. And go from the AFC North to the AFC South, where the Houston Texans are fresh off of a season where they did not finish the postseason the way that they would have liked. And it's setting up for a pivotal 2026 year. They got some business to handle, though, between now and I would assume the start of the regular season. Their franchise quarterback, C.J. Stroud, officially extension eligible. The question is, will Houston commit to him long term? I believe they would be crazy as hell not to. But talking to folks around the National Football League, maybe there is some doubt on the behalf of the Houston Texans. They want to see more. Nick Caserio, Texans GM, had this to say about where things currently stand between the Texans and C.J. Stroud in these negotiations.
4: Yeah, he's had a really good offseason. It's probably the best offseason he's had since he's been here. He's had a good attitude. He's been consistent. He's got the right mindset. I'd say we've definitely had productive conversations over the course of the spring. So, I mean, there's a possibility that something could come to fruition. So we'll work through it and, you know, see what happens.
0: We'll see. That's all you really can say if you're Nick Caserio. I will give a warning, though, to Nick Caserio and the Texans, and then every Texans fan that is out there listening to the program. You better pay him now before you can't afford to pay him at all. You better pay him now before the price potentially doubles, right? Fat Joe once said, yesterday's price is not today's price. If you're the Houston Texans, yes. Did C.J. Stroud totally vomit on himself in the 2025 NFL postseason? You bet your ass he did. It was disappointing to watch. But the reality is, Nico Collins was in and out of the lineup. The offensive line was in shambles. It was one of the worst rushing offenses in the NFL. I thought last year the Texans didn't do a good enough job of playing complementary football in terms of their offense, man. No balance. Play action pass game was not there and something that he could lean on. C.J. Stroud, we saw it in 2023, man. When you give him a running game and you allow him to work off of play action, I'm not even saying he's got to have some tremendous, you know, cast of weapons. He's a guy that I think makes others around him better, but he needs to have balance. That's the most important thing to me coming up in 2026 for the Houston Texans. How does David Montgomery add to the balance of this Houston Texans offense? C.J. Stroud, though, from the Inland Empire, so you know he's California cool, he's not stressing the fact that him and the Texans are going through some pretty high-stakes negotiations right now.
5: Yeah, I mean, I think, you know, everything has been great. You know, I'm focused on ball, trying to do what trying to just hold my bargain down on just the football side and do what I can, you know, and what I should be doing as a quarterback of this team. So I'm letting them handle it, and it seems like everything is going great. Yeah, I think pressure is part of my job, you know, so that's just something I think is part of the gig and something that I'm not, you know, naive to, but also I've learned you got to keep the main thing, and, you know, just focus on one day at a time, one play, and the football is what's got me to even having the conversation to be able to get a second contract, so I got to focus on football.
0: I told you all I used to mess with this chick where wherever she would have some sort of tragedy in her life, whenever she'd get too stressed, she'd just dye her hair a different color. It was a weird-ass bit. I thought it was strange. C.J. Stroud went from dreads to, like, this temp fade. I don't know if that's a good sign or a bad sign, but clearly he is acknowledging that change is very much needed. I expect him to come up big time for the Houston Texans in 2026 if he can bounce back and look anywhere close to what we saw during his rookie campaign. The Texans are going to represent the AFC in the Super Bowl. We go from the AFC to the NFC. The NFC South in particular. The quarterback situation currently in Atlanta is one that is honestly head-scratching. Here is where things currently stand with the Falcons. Remember, Michael Penix, season-ending ACL surgery back in November. The thought was that he was going to be ready for the first day of training camp. Well, that first day of training camp is come and gone. We got an update from Michael Penix on where he is from a health standpoint. He's not going to take the practice field, guys, for 4 more weeks. 4 more weeks. Now Tua Tagovailoa also not practicing as he's dealing with a back strain. The Falcons are in such a god-awful spot right now. And when you consider their supporting cast of Drake London, all-pro Kyle Pitts, and the best running back in the land, Bijan Robinson, this team, all it needs is a healthy quarterback with a pulse. That's it. And they'll make some noise because it's a good supporting cast. It's a good offensive line. It's an ascending defense. This is what we feared all offseason when they decided to go with two left-handed guys. If they both get hurt, you're telling me there's a third left-handed quarterback out there? Hell no. Of course not. So now if you're the Atlanta Falcons, whenever Tua or Penix does come back, it's almost like you're flipping your playbook. It's crazy, man. We'll see what happens with the Atlanta Falcons coming up in 2026. But Michael Penix on the show for at least another month. All right, Denton Day going to put the show to bed for us, as he always does. D-Day, what you got for us, man?
6: 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Uh-oh.
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up on an eventful Westwood One sports night. Lynnell Willingham in the chair with you once again. 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I won't be back with you until the weekend. 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Another stop on our Westwood One Sports Night training camp tour.

0: R&B singer slash rapper. He got caught in TSA. I don't think he's arrested for this because it's not really a crime. It's just more of a weird thing to find in the bag. But he got pulled at TSA because he was carrying cannonballs.
1: Can I ask this really stupid question?
0: Sure.
1: I thought a cannonball was like when you do, when you dive off the diving bar and you go, cannonball! Splash! I didn't know it was a real thing.
0: Well, yeah, it's... Yeah, the cannonball that you do off of the dive board is based off of, like, the cannonball that was on ships hundreds of years ago that when the Revolutionary War was taking place, they were shooting cannonballs at the British. The British were shooting cannonballs at the Americans. The cannonball's it's a big thing. It led to the gun because they used gunpowder to fire the stone balls hundreds of feet away to impact. I mean, a cannonball could really mess you up. You get hit with a cannonball, you're probably not walking away.
1: It sounds awful. I feel so stupid, I'll be honest. And I know that's not the intention of this segment. It's not to make me feel stupid, but I swear I thought. Because you, get into a ball and, you're...
0: Yeah. That's cannon, what it's based off of.
1: The cannon part, I just went over my head.
0: And, it makes... In the pool, it makes a big splash, and if you get hit with it, your body is splashed, so...
1: Which is, not very good. Not very good. Well, that's awkward.
0: I don't know how he fit them. See, that's the thing, because generally when I think of cannonballs... They're very large, but he was trying to fly with five of them. They are from a Civil War fort in Alabama. He's trying to fly with five of them.
1: So they were like a souvenir, basically.
0: No, I think he copped them.
1: But he copped them to do what? Have them as a souvenir?
0: Yeah, I guess, yeah.
1: Hopefully.
0: Not like a, yeah, so it's a souvenir in the fact that I have them now. And I'm displaying them, not like I bought them in a gift shop.
1: One of my favorite words I used to love to say when I was a kid, when I first learned how to say it, was antique. Is that like antique?
0: These are antiques, that's for sure.
1: Isn't that so strange how I was geeked up over that word? I loved saying antique.
0: Have you ever been antiquing before?
1: I have. I've been to the Bargain Box, Viewers Mill Road, in Maryland. It's like... Twin Brook, Maryland, the Bargain Box. It's like I've gone thrifting with my Grandma Frances. She loves antique shopping. Shout out to my Grandma Frances.
0: Found some crazy things when you go antiquing.
1: Man, you never know what you're going to find.
0: Literally, not a single time.
1: Life is like a box of chocolates. You never know what you're going to get. Fun fact, I've only seen that movie once. Wait, dang. So was that a thing where you hadn't seen that Tom Hanks movie?
0: Forrest Gump. Yeah.
1: The fact that I referred to it as that Tom Hanks
0: the
1: movie.
0: The Tom Hanks movie, yeah.
1: Is amazing. But no. What are you watching right now, D-Day? You finished Unreal?
0: I did finish Unreal. I'm not fully through Quarterback. I don't really care to see the Jaden injury thing. I lived it. No. I don't need to necessarily see it again. I don't know what I'm watching. I'm watching Training Camp tomorrow. I'm getting another 3 hours of sleep, and I'm watching Training Camp.
1: Yeah, we're about to watch our eyelids. Appreciate Oliver Popular keeping us on track as he always does. Thank you to the super producer, Denton Day. We appreciate you on the phones as well. Big shout out to JP Acosta of CBS Sports HQ. 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

0: It's Pete Souza filling in right now for Drake Toll. Drake Toll is somewhere in the Idaho area. A guy who makes it happen technically every morning, and he does so travel-wise as well. Banana Ball is in full swing, and Drake is swinging for the fences, getting set to join us here from the road shortly, but I'm holding it down. In the meantime...
1: Hey, Pete, good morning.
0: Hey, there he is! Toll! What's happening, brother?
1: Pete Suits, it's so great to hear your voice. Thanks for getting us off this morning. Whoa, pause.
0: Of course.
1: Pause. Not the verbiage I wanted to use there. Good morning, Pete. How are you?
0: Seriously. Good morning, Drake. Good morning, man.
1: Pete, can I raise you something here? There, I'm in Boise, Idaho. The air quality is at -250. I don't know what that means, but I know that you're not supposed to breathe in the air. And I land last night, and they're very clear. I was supposed to get in at 9 o'clock local time. I got in at 2 a.m. local time. So we're 4 a.m. Eastern time. You land in Boise. You're like, hey, by the way, once you get off the plane, just don't breathe. That's like rule number one in Boise, Idaho, right now. And I thought the only person in the world who might have it worse than me today is Zach Taylor, the head coach of the Cincinnati Bengals. Can we start there? Is that cool?
0: Oh, we can. Yes.
1: Let's start there. Let's take you to Cincinnati in training camp this week. It is the Drake Toll Show. Pete Souza getting us lifted off here. Addie Bates produces. And the Cincinnati Bengals are in a world of hurt. That was the biggest story to me out of yesterday. There's one thing you should know. There's one thing you should be keyed into. It's the Cincinnati Bengals should blow it up. Now, when we talk about franchises, organizations moving in the wrong direction with a franchise quarterback or a guy who they trust to win, a la a Trevor Lawrence and Doug Peterson in Jacksonville, when Doug Peterson was blown up, the Cincinnati Bengals going through the exact same thing with Joe Burrow. And that came to a head specifically yesterday when there was a brawl at their training camp between the Cincinnati Bengals and the Cincinnati Bengals. Let's give you context here. Ja'Marr Chase and cornerback DJ Turner, defensive back Jalen Davis. Those are the three names to know. Chase is the one that he's the star. That's the guy you're already very well acquainted with. He's the one that I count on in a situation like this to be the bigger person. You've been here before. You're in training camp. And now tensions boil over with your own team. Ja'Marr Chase getting into a scuffle with DJ Turner and defensive back Jalen Davis. Punches are thrown, helmets are ripped off, thrown across the field. And this shows deep-seated frustrations in Cincinnati that have boiled over to the point where they're fighting each other at training camp. Pete, where I want to start with this is Zach Taylor should be fired. And Zach Taylor probably should have been fired, the head coach of the Bengals, 4 months ago, 5 months ago, at the conclusion of the 2025 season, where his team went 6-11. And the Bengals have not found the same success that they had early in Joe Burrow's career since they went to the Super Bowl and fell to the Rams now 4 years ago. Zach Taylor has floundered since then, 30th in the NFL, by allowing 492 points last season. Defense, bad. Skill position, sure. You've got Ja'Marr Chase. You've got Joe Burrow. Defense, bad enough. The Bengals could not compete. The health of Joe Burrow behind an offensive line that is Swiss cheese has not been there. And Zach Taylor was given a second life, a second chance. And how does he open training camp? With his stars getting in fights, his team in a brawl with itself. Pete, you spent a long time around professional athletes in the NBA, working PR in the NBA. Is this normal to have the team hate itself going into, hey, we're all coming back together prior to the season starting?
0: Well, I can take you even further back with my experience. When I was out of college, I went to the University of Richmond, played football there, and worked for a scouting service with the great Todd McShay, good friend of mine. We worked for a dude named Gary Horton, and we would do NFL previews for a company called The War Room. And part of that entailed going from training camp to training camp all over the NFL. And in 2001, we go to Georgetown, Kentucky, which is right across the river, right by Cincinnati. It's where the Browns, the Bengals training camp was. It still may be there today, actually. And we witnessed a huge brawl on the second day of training camp. I can remember a defensive lineman, I forget his name, holding a helmet over his head, swinging it at other players, right? Like it was something out of Mad Max. And the reason I say this, we go back to 20 years ago, right, when I was at training camp and witnessed that. And now here we are 25 years ago, excuse me. So now we're 25 yeah. years later, and yeah. the same exact thing is happening. And guess what's the same? The Brown family. And that's the issue. It's much bigger, and the Brown family who owns the Cincinnati Bengals. The issue is much bigger than Zach Taylor. It's the Brown family, and you mentioned the coaching, right? This is a family that mistakes loyalty for accountability. And what I mean by that is Marvin Lewis spent 16 seasons there. 16!
1: Yeah. Yeah.
0: As the head coach. Zach Taylor is entering his eighth season. It's too long. You mentioned it off the top, but this is what they do. The Browns don't like to spend money, okay? We saw what happened with Hendrickson, and we see what's happening now in training camp as far as the pieces around Joe Burrow on the offensive line. Now, that offensive line has gotten better, but overall, the team is the same exact thing it was 25 years ago, right? When they would go in and out of success, there's little blurps where they do well. But ultimately, this fight in training camp yesterday, in itself, in a silo, is great, in my opinion. I mean, I think it sets a tone for camp. I think it lets people know. And a lot of times, it's veterans who will sort of egg on the younger players and force stuff like this to happen to set a tone. And sometimes, Drake, that's on a mandate from a position coach or a coordinator or a head coach. Not necessarily go on a kamikaze mission, but hey, mix right. it up, right? He'll tell a veteran. So it's not necessarily the end of the world by itself, but all alone, it's another reflection of one of the most hapless ownership groups, not just in the sport of football, in sports overall.
1: It is the Drake Toll Show, Westwood One Sports and the Westwood One Sports app. Drake Toll with you from the Savannah Bananas organization, Locked On Big 12. There's Pete Souza, ESPN and NBC Sports play-by-play co-host. And you mentioned Trey Hendrickson there. This is another example of the Bengals kind of going against the well wishes of their fan base and saying, hey, we have an elite defensive player. We have a linebacker, an outside linebacker, who is wreaking havoc on the NFL and the AFC North, and Trey Hendrickson. How do we deal him before we have to pay him further? The 31-year-old is now a member of the Baltimore Ravens. We're talking the Cincinnati Bengals out of training camp where a brawl broke out yesterday. Helmets flying, punches being thrown, and Ja'Marr Chase in the middle of this. Let's introduce you, Pete, to the Cincinnati Bengals, who last year were sixth in the NFL in passing yards per game, 235 yards per game. They were 12th in the National Football League in points per game, 24.5 points per game. They were 30th in points against, 29th in rushing yards for their offense. This is a one-trick pony. Put the ball in Joe Burrow's hands, release ball from Joe Burrow's hands, and get it to one of your skill guys. Whatever the defense does, we don't give a rat's ass. Whatever the running back situation is, we don't really care. The Cincinnati Bengals want to build around Joe Burrow, but he can't do it just Joe Burrow. He can't do it just Joe Burrow in skill position when the offensive line is not good enough to keep Joe Burrow healthy, and when the defense isn't good enough to stop opposing teams from scoring. And when those two things are true, and you ask Zach Taylor and the Bengals front office to have a better offseason, to reload, to revamp, and they didn't. I mean, like now Cassius Howell, their pickup out of Texas A&M, I think is going to be, he was undervalued to be a second-round pick. You used on Cassius Howell, that's a great pick. But then going into training camp, instead of showing me, if I've got question marks about your franchise, and the first thing you show me, the first thing you tell me about your 2026 season is, we've got enough turmoil here to have a helmets off, we're hitting each other brawl, that's not a good sign for a coaching staff that was already pushed against the fire. And that's why I think the same way Jacksonville just did this, you blow it up in Cincinnati, you build around Joe Burrow. I think Joe Burrow is bigger than Zach Taylor. I think Joe Burrow right now is bigger than the Cincinnati Bengals. Burrow is an NFL star, certified, despite having injury issues and going 6-11 last season. It is time to reinvent this team around Joe Burrow because it's very obvious the cracks in the foundation are showing at an all-time high, and you cannot keep operating the way you are right now.
0: Well, I think it's malpractice, right? You have one of the best quarterbacks in the NFL. He's an Ohio kid. He's a star, superstar quality wherever he goes, right? You love the fashion, you love the fanfare, and you love a Super Bowl appearance. And the swagger is just so special. And it feels sometimes like he's got the city on his back, but most of the time, it feels like he spent his career surviving and not thriving. Mm. And if you're a franchise quarterback and you're constantly getting up off your back, we mentioned it yesterday when we were talking about a guy like Fernando Mendoza playing so early in his career. Joe Burrow has shown us the ability to be one of those elite quarterbacks who can fight through some of this, these mental scars and these physical flaws from his offensive line. And the offensive line has gotten better. They have gotten better. I have here, who did they pick up this offseason? Brian Parker is a great draft pick.
1: Yeah,
0: yeah, great late-round draft pick. And he's improved. And the offensive line probably isn't as bad as people are saying it is, but it's boom or bust this year for the Bengals, and it's all around Joe Burrow. And why is it around Joe Burrow? Because he is a direct line to Ja'Marr Chase. And when Joe Burrow is playing well, he's also opening up the offense for Chase Brown. And Chase Brown's a 1,000-yard rusher, and this offense has got to not only move the ball, but they've got to move it with some balance. Because that, Drake, will allow them to, I guess, mask their defense. Because one of the biggest things that happened yesterday was the loss of Ja'Marr Stewart. Ja'Marr Stewart goes down, probably lost for the entire season. At least it looks that way right now. There's a reason he was the 17th pick in the draft. There's a reason that edge rushers are paid as much as they are. And now you've got Ja'Marr Stewart, who is possibly lost for the season. And this is where the Brown family, and we'll take it back to Joe Burrow in a second, but this is where the Brown family has an opportunity to have an impact. Because you have a guy like Jadeveon Clowney, who yesterday was visiting the Cleveland Browns, and is somewhere in that orbit where if you need a stopgap right now and somebody that can get after the quarterback, Jadeveon Clowney is literally in your backyard.
1: Yeah.
0: So are you going to make a move? Because it all goes back to Joe Burrow. Are we taking full advantage of this superstar quarterback, or are we wasting his career, the best years of his career? And that goes back to what you say, Zach Taylor, malpractice, Zach Taylor, get him out of here. The bad news for the Bengals fans, you cannot get rid of the Brown family. They are going nowhere. And that's how you see 16 years of Marvin Lewis. You saw too many years of Dick LeBeau, whether it was one or two or three, and then Bruce Kozlov before him, and now you're living in Zach Taylor. Drake, nothing has changed here. You can have a superstar quarterback. If your ownership group sucks, you're only going to go so high.
1: That's what the Cincinnati Bengals are today on July 30th, 2026, in the gulag of bad. Trying to figure out how they're going to compete in 2026 with an offensive line that is suspect at best, though Pete, you said, is better. Ja'Marr Stewart, one of their young defensive, he's not a star for the Bengals by any stretch of the imagination, but was projected to have more of an impact role for the Cincinnati defense this year. Five tackles and a sack last year. 22-year-old kid, 6'5", 267 coming off the edge. This guy goes down non-contact, lower body injury. It looks as though a ligament is at play there. And the news is exasperated by a brawl that breaks out at Cincinnati Bengals training camp yesterday that Ja'Marr Chase is in the middle of. Look, I get it. Joe Burrow starts with the ball in the shotgun. Get it to T. Higgins. Get it to Ja'Marr Chase. That's the Cincinnati Bengals. That's the MO. It didn't work last year. It's not going to work this year. And if you have, I'm going to use the same terminology, verbiage here, cracks in the foundation enough that this is the focus for this is the story out of Cincinnati to start our day. There's a brawl at training camp with helmets being thrown. That's a problem. It is Westwood One Sports and the Westwood One Sports app. The Drake Toll Show. Pete Souza alongside Souza, NBC and ESPN Sports play-by-play. Pete, if you call your shot right now, If it's in your hands today, if you are the Brown fan, you own the Bengals, do you fire Zach Taylor?
0: I fire myself. I mean, I really do. I find somebody else. The problem with the Brown family is they're too involved not only in everything business-wise about the organization, but they're too involved with the football side of the organization. And with their tentacles in everything, And then that fight yesterday, that is more of like that juju, right? That dark cloud that has followed this organization everywhere. That is the perfect reflection of the Cincinnati Bengals right now. Now, should you fire Zach Taylor? Yes, you should. You should have done it last year, but that's not what they do. Like, there's no elixir for like a bungling organization and an ownership group. In all of pro sports, when you look at great franchises, you see the top and you see a great ownership group. It's like Mickey Arison with the Heat, Jerry Buss with the Lakers. You know, the list goes on and on. And right now we're looking at more of the same for the Browns. And that's why fans are so hesitant to get on board and ride it out with this team. It's the NFL. It's a great city. It's Cincinnati. People are going to go to the games. But unfortunately, at the tip of the spear is always going to be the Brown family. And really, that puts a ceiling on Cincinnati.
1: Let's keep it in the NFL. 310-840-4910. The phone lines are open and texts are already rolling in. Jared in Cincinnati. We got boots on the ground. Jared said, Taylor should have been fired after the Super Bowl loss. All right. That feels a little extreme. But that Zach Taylor's time has run out in Cincinnati. And this is another example of why. 310-840-4910. You can call or text the show and be heard live on Sirius XM 375, the Westwood One Sports app, and the Drake Toll Show YouTube channel. When we return, the Atlanta Falcons don't have a quarterback. And when Michael Penix Jr. and Tua Tagovailoa were the two guys you were throwing into the competition, are you surprised you don't have a quarterback? Here's the new offseason signing the Falcons are using to try to fix that. 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
1: The Atlanta Falcons have two quarterbacks, which means the Atlanta Falcons have zero quarterbacks. Alongside Pete Souza, NBC Sports and ESPN, play-by-play, Drake Toll with you, Addie Bates produces, Oliver runs the board. Pete, the Atlanta Falcons, bad news again. They have no one at quarterback to the point they're doing what every great NFL franchise does, and that is sign Cooper Rush. Look, they've got the head coach. They've got a guy, Kevin Stefanski, who took the Browns, this being the Cleveland Browns, the team, not the Browns, the family who owns the Cincinnati Bengals. The guy who took the Cleveland Browns of Baker Mayfield to the playoffs, to the postseason. That's no small feat. Now, Stefanski's the head coach of the Falcons. A lot of the Browns players were upset when Stefanski was ousted as their head coach. And now with Atlanta, immediately he is up the creek, no paddle, trying to choose between Tua Tagovailoa and Michael Penix Jr. as his quarterback, and both of those guys are out.
0: I mean, it's on the front office of the Atlanta Falcons, because I love Stefanski. Kevin Stefanski, he's actually a Philly guy. I work for his dad at the Sixers. His dad was the GM when I was in PR. And obviously, you said he did a tremendous job with the Browns. I have a lot of faith in his ability to coach the Atlanta Falcons, but he can't do it without a quarterback. And he was set up to fail going into training camp. You have two guys here, okay? Tua Tagovailoa and Michael Penix, who already in their careers in the NFL dating back to 2018 have a long history of serious injuries. Between the two of them, right, we're talking 13 big-time injuries. Eight for Tua. And you know, every time we turn around, Tua is in the fencing position after another concussion, which is serious, but it's also a fact of life that keeps him off the field. And with Michael Penix, the quote yesterday that grabbed me, I dropped it in our notes with you guys. You never want to hear your quarterback say this at training camp when asked, when he'll be available. I have a long injury history. The last thing I want to do is rush back just to get on the field. And for so many reasons, I'm like, oh boy. Like, this guy is accustomed to being injured. Like, it's business as usual. Almost as though it's natural to be injured, but not natural to be playing in training camp. And we're not going to see him regardless for at least another 4 or 5 weeks. The hope is that Tua Tagovailoa gets better and that he can lead this team, because you got Jack Strand. He was taking rep one team one, first team reps yesterday. He's a D2 all-star that nobody's heard of till this moment that his name leaves my mouth. So you got to sign Cooper Rush. But either way, in the totality of the quarterback room, you had to know this was coming. And you've got a good enough team where you got Bijan Robinson. You've still got Zacchaeus, a wide receiver. You have a team that showed
1: Kyle
0: serious
1: Pitts
0: flashes last
1: good.
0: Year.
1: Finally, Kyle
0: yes.
1: Pitts is good.
0: Yes. So you got a team that's been showing flashes, but in a league where quarterback is what's going to take you to the promised land, when you don't have any you can rely on, you've set yourself up for failure.
1: It is Westwood Failure. One Sports and the Westwood One Sports app. The Drake Toll Show alongside Pete Souza, ESPN and NBC Sports Play-by-Play. You can get involved 310-840-4910. I gave out part of my own phone number. Oh, yeah. Piece the rest together there, huh? 310-840-4910. You can call or text the show. Tua Tagovailoa was the biggest addition of the offseason for the Atlanta Falcons. That was the name, at least in free agency or trade rumors and trade talks and trade executions. It was Tua Tagovailoa. No, I don't think anybody at the time of the acquisition said Tua Tagovailoa is going to take the Atlanta Falcons to the promised land. There wasn't necessarily a, wow, yeah, hey, Tua could have worked, you know, somewhere else in a different system. No, when Mike McDaniel and Tua Tagovailoa were together in Miami, now Mike is the offensive coordinator of the Chargers, he was the head coach of the Dolphins, was supposed to be this offensive guru who reinvigorates what the NFL does on that side of the football. When he goes to Miami with Tua, you'll remember these interviews. Tua was very public, saying, Mike believed in me to the point where I got so much better. I believed in myself, and no coach has given me that before. Tua said clearly, I am better. I've been given second life in the NFL because of my head coach. That head coach gets fired. It all blows up with the Dolphins, and the Falcons take a chance, and a pretty stupid chance, on Tua being your major headline offensive acquisition. And this same guy is telling you, I can't play football because I am hurt. Let's go to your other quarterback, Michael Penix Jr., who is saying out loud, I can't play football because I am hurt. This isn't a Kevin Stefanski problem. This honestly is not a Tua Tagovailoa or Michael Penix Jr. problem. This is a Tua's concussion-prone NFL career problem, a Michael Penix bad ligaments problem. Like, these two guys could have probably been generational somewhere else in a different timeline where they weren't banged up all the time. But in this timeline, in this generation, in this iteration of the NFL, the Falcons decided to sign two guys who physically can't play football, as if that was going to fix their football team under Kevin Stefanski.
0: Well, here's the good news, because we got to give some good news here, right? Tua is expected back sooner rather than later. You know, that was...
20: I'm not lewd at all. I don't even know what... Lube or lewd?
21: I woke up yesterday morning with a spring in my step.
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23: 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The ratings just came in for last month. 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
27: It is the 30th day of July, 2026. Hey, good morning, everybody. Welcome to Thursday morning on the Patriot Morning Show. Best day of the week. I always say that because it is. Tommy's here and Ben's here today. Are you kidding me? Let's get it on, ladies and gentlemen. Almost football season. I mean, it's camp. It's happening right now, so we should get the show started with some comedy and get going. Here's Tom Papa. Comedy on a Thursday morning on the Power Trip. My name is Chris Hockey. Come on in. I am glad you are here.
28: You ever feel like you're such a fat, useless blob of cookie dough that you just start exercising randomly in the middle of some other activity? You know what I mean? You're online at the bank. All of a sudden, maybe this will help my ass. went to the Cheesecake Factory for the first time. This is a company that knows what America wants, don't they? Oh, yeah. Let's put factory right in the title. Let these fat tubelards think they can come sit at the end of a conveyor belt and have cheesecakes rammed right down their throats. I like how the waiters are disgusted with our habits now. You notice at the end of the meal they ask, are you still working on that? Right? Not if you enjoyed yourself. You still working on shoveling that into your fat skull? Yeah, I'll get you a doggy bag. We both know you don't have a dog. And if you did, you'd eat it.

0: July 30th, 2026, Power Trip Morning Show. I'm Corey Cove. There's Chris Aki. There's Meat Sauce, Paul Lambert, Zach Halverson. Check, check, check. How does this sound? Better? Can't tell. Check, check, check. Nope, still there.
1: No, it's terrible.
0: Dang it.
1: I can't believe it. I can't believe nobody fixes it. I can't believe. Why do you got to start the show like that?
0: I wasn't trying to, but then I heard it in my headset.
1: I can't believe that it's still doing that. Does anyone listen to our radio show who doesn't, or who does work here? Does anyone listen to our radio show or the station at all? Or did they fire the entire engineering staff? I don't. What is going on?
2: They did, actually.
1: Did they fire them all?
2: I mean, we have one guy for like five markets in the upper Midwest. So, yeah, they did.
0: Man.
1: You know what we do?
0: It sounded good for about a second and a half.
1: I heard radio people. Here's what we do for a living. We talk on the radio. We have one job. Right? One.
3: Yep.
1: One. If my car doesn't start, I got to fix it because it has one job. Right? I was in a good mood.
0: Yeah, so was I.
1: I got some fresh meatballs waiting on me down there. Yeah. I got a new bit for you guys that you're excited about.
2: Is that right?
1: That's right.
2: I'm excited for it.
1: You want to hear the intro?
2: Yeah.
1: Quarterback battle, press conference edition. Sure, I got to do some editing.
2: That's great.
1: Thanks.
2: It is.
1: Don't patronize me.
2: Hmm. I never have. I never will.
0: I was waiting for Broken Glass.
1: No.
2: What intro has
1: moving
2: that?
1: Forward. Has what?
2: Has the Broken Glass. Hold on.
1: The Leftovers. Which we'll get to in the next segment.
2: Yeah.
1: Thank you.
2: I love that bit.
1: See? And yes.
2: Yes.
1: Okay.
0: Saw The Odyssey in IMAX last night.
1: Did you?
0: I did.
2: Oh, no.
1: And?
0: Why do you assume I'm going to dislike
2: it?
0: It's Christopher Nolan.
2: Oh, good point.
0: That was overwhelming, man, in the most incredible way, correct? Overwhelming is the only word I can come up with. It's just, I don't even know how to describe that experience outside of overwhelming. That was just freaking epic.
2: Yeah.
0: Man, that's... So I get home, saw it solo because my wife brought the kiddo to gymnastics. I don't mind going to movies by myself. I did it for my entire 20s.
1: Dinner for one.
0: Is an easy reservation.
1: That's right.
0: I have almost 10 years of experience as an adult doing that. I can circle back once in a while and go to a movie by myself. No problem. Man, that is... So I get home and the kiddo gets home from gymnastics too. And they were like, how was the movie? I'm like, well... I think it would be a good movie if I watched it in my basement. I think it's still going to be good. I don't know if it's ever going to be the same as seeing it in the theater. I don't know if I've ever seen a movie that has to be seen in the theater more than that one.
2: Yeah.
0: The way that the theater seems to shake during some of those storm scenes or battle scenes. How loud it is, like when they're in the horse. Like the sound that Nolan used was overwhelming.
2: Yeah.
0: You know, like Rosie complained about how loud it was during Dunkirk, another Nolan movie.
2: Yeah.
0: I can't imagine how much he's going to complain about the noise in this one. It shakes the whole theater.
2: The whole theater.
0: Man, that was something else.
1: I haven't seen it in IMAX.
0: Dude.
1: I bet the noises that the Cyclops makes are overwhelming.
2: Oh, yeah.
0: Yeah, just the like when he's opening the rock or closing the rock.
2: Yeah.
0: Jesus. Man, and I'll say this. Yeah, all of it.
2: Yeah.
0: I'll say the only thing I can say about the acting, and this is going to sound like I'm starting to rip, but it's not. It's a three-hour movie. I thought the first 10 or 15 minutes when I saw Matt Damon, it just looked like Matt Damon in a Halloween costume. I'm like, that's Matt dressing up as a Trojan warrior, right? Like, it just looked like that's clearly Matt Damon. That's not Odysseus. That's Matt Damon. Three hours in... You're like, what a freaking performance. Like, he is, he just becomes that character by the end of the movie. What a performance by that dude.
1: Yeah, man, he's great.
0: I don't know if that's who I would have picked for the role, but by the end of the movie, you're convinced. You're like, oh, dude, they made the right choice for sure. Man, now I can't not hear the freaking tinny echo in my voice.
2: Can I ask a question?
0: I'm like 6 inches behind this thing. What am I supposed to do?
2: I'm not trying to get anybody going. But do you think when they were recording the Cyclops sound, do you think if it had like a tinny sound to it, do you think Nolan would go, that's okay?
0: I think he would have said, cut, let's do this again. This CGI Cyclops is not sounding right.
2: But I don't think it was CGI, right? Didn't they say that, Hawk?
1: What?
2: That it isn't, like, it's not CGI, like they built something?
0: I mean, that...
2: I thought that was the thing. Hold on.
0: Maybe it was like a motion capture thing, like an Andy Serkis situation, but I mean, that wasn't real. That was a billion feet tall.
1: Yeah, do you think the Cyclops?
2: No, a physical six-story tall mechanical structure was operated on set.
0: Sure, but it still was like a motion capture thing. There's no way that was just a puppet. That's definitely computer generated.
2: It says it was a practical 60-foot animatronic puppet that they put inside that cave. It says the Cyclops in the Odyssey is not CGI.
0: I have so many follow-ups because I don't know how that's possible.
1: So how is it not 60 foot tall?
0: How is it not like an Andy Serkis situation, like from Gollum or Kong?
1: Or like a claymation.
2: I don't know. They said they built a six.
0: You can keep reading it. It still doesn't make any sense. I mean, there's no way that was just a flat out puppet. It moved way too, quote, realistic. There's no way.
1: As much as I loved the movie, loved it, and I love Matt Damon, there were a couple of moments that made me laugh out loud in the theater where nobody else laughed out loud.
0: Mm-hmm.
1: First time I saw it.
2: Yeah.
1: When Matt Damon in the cave turns around and goes, I think he's asleep. Mm-hmm. Did you not hear, I don't know what to do with my hands? Or did you not hear, I think she bought it?
2: Yeah.
1: All right.
2: Yeah.
1: Right. Okay, that's one. And then when
0: it was, by the way, 3 seconds after the Cyclops laid down, he was like, I think he's asleep.
1: Exactly. Yeah.
0: Like, how are you not crapping your pants? Yeah.
1: Right, right.
2: You're stuck.
1: Yeah. And it's a Cyclops. Never seen one of those before. Do they sleep? Who knows? So that's number one. Number two, when they were running from the giant knights, and there were two guys who were Carl Lewis, and the rest of the guys were normal runners. If you watch it again, there are two guys who are cartoon fast running, like Wile E. Coyote running, which made me laugh out loud. But great film.
0: It really was.
2: It is good.
0: It's outstanding.
1: Yeah.
0: What? Like I said, now I don't know if I'm ever going to watch it again because I don't know if I could get pumped to watch it at home. It's like that, not to say it again, it's the same thing I felt. I've never seen Dunkirk again. I freaking loved Dunkirk. It was awesome. Bullets felt like they were flying right over your head. The sound effects were so clear.
2: Yeah, that was a great film.
0: I don't know if The Odyssey would translate as well at home. It's still good. Don't know if it would be this good. This is a theater movie 1,000 times out of 1,000.
2: Yeah.
1: It's great.
0: Man.
1: It really is great. I like the old lady witch who turns guys into pigs. And the lady's good.
2: Yeah, you would.
0: Didn't know that was coming. That was awesome. I didn't know the story at all, right? The most of the story that I know is just the Coen brothers version of Oh Brother, Where Art Thou, right? I get that gist, but I don't. You don't have to know the story at all going in. You can come in completely clean.
2: I loved it.
0: It's not a difficult story to follow, right? It's a guy that's just trying to get home.
1: And how about Calypso?
0: Yep. That was great.
1: She's so hot, dude.
0: They were all great. Anne Hathaway was great. Tom Holland. I felt the same way about Tom Holland as I did about Matt Damon. First 10, 15 minutes, I'm like, did they really pick Spider-Man for this role? Really? Yeah. But by the end of it, you're like, dude, you did a great job.
2: Yeah.
1: Yeah.
0: Everybody sold it by the end. Robert Pattinson can act,
1: that
0: too.
1: Guy,
2: yeah,
1: man.
2: He's great.
1: What a dangerous role for that guy.
0: Let's keep going back to the Nolan filmography.
1: Yeah.
0: Tenet is not one of his better movies because it's so freaking confusing. It's awesome, but it's also like, I don't even know how to explain what's happening. But that was the movie that I'm like, this guy could be Batman. Like when they announced he was going to be Batman, I'm like, this kid can act. I never watched Twilight. Same thing with The Odyssey. You're like, Robert Pattinson? And then by the end of the movie, you're like, I hate this guy. What a great actor.
1: I know.
2: He's so good.
0: He pisses you off so much.
2: Yeah.
1: He's such a bad guy, you almost don't recognize him.
2: Right. Yes, correct.
1: You know what I mean?
2: Yeah.
1: He almost becomes a different person.
0: Yep.
1: I he was freaking great.
0: I don't think there was one bad performance in the entire film.
1: And the doggy with his tail.
0: Yep.
1: Yeah. Oh, bubbler dog.
2: Yeah.
0: Yeah. Matt Damon walking around like Obi-Wan Kenobi at the end.
2: Yeah.
1: What about Agamemnon?
0: All of it was awesome.
1: Yeah. He's the Dark Knight.
0: I mean, when the gates open and he's standing there and you're like, Jesus, this is super cool.
2: That was badass.
1: Yeah. When the gates open and he's standing there, he's bigger than life.
2: Yep.
1: Yeah. Great film.
0: And that was fun.
1: Yeah. I love it.
2: It was very good, yeah.
0: Worth seeing in IMAX, too. I had to drive down to the old Eden Prairie Mall as well.
2: Yeah. Good theater, yeah.
0: It really is.
1: Good job. Everybody did good.
0: Everybody did good. Shout out to Christopher Nolan. Keep going, buddy. You're doing good things.
1: Ask him if he could fix a microphone.
2: Yeah.
0: I bet he could.
2: What in the, you know, let's say in the climax of the scene when he does this bit and the microphone has a tinny sound to it. Do you think they just leave it in?
1: Moving on. Check the gate.
0: What's funny is, too, is we get yelled at for complaining about this.
2: Wait.
1: I really don't understand.
0: They go, why do you guys just keep complaining about it on the air? Well, listen to that. Can you not hear how awful that sounds?
1: And I'm a P1 for real. He mentions it from time to time.
0: Does he? Yeah. I can't believe it.
2: Yeah, he sat over here for a while.
1: Yeah.
0: I mean, come on.
1: I wonder if is there a morning show now on, I don't know, City 97? I don't really know.
0: I don't know anymore.
2: I have no idea.
1: But 108, I bet if we went into their studios and did a show, it'd sound immaculate.
2: I bet it would, yeah.
0: How long did it take Odysseus to get home? Like 20 years?
1: Yeah, that's right.
0: What happens first?
2: Oh, he gets home for sure.
0: What happens first? This microphone gets fixed, or I spend all weekend working on my gutters?
2: Well, if you have Gutter Helmet from GutterHelmetMN.com, you don't have to worry about that. 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Don't waste a weekend on a ladder.
1: I know.
2: Oh, thanks, Rosie.
0: All right, Tommy will cheer us up, right? He'll be here any second. That's the key here. Tommy will get us going. Then Lieber in about an hour and a half as well. This is the Power Trip Morning Show on The Fan.
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0: It's toads because your favorite animal is a frog.
2: Yeah, frogs and toads are two different things.
0: I know, but you love that genre of animal. Yeah. You love
1: it. And pornography.
2: Yeah. Hawk loves which genre?
1: I do. All of them.
2: Yeah, and old lady genre.
1: I love all of them.
0: Like from the Odyssey? That Hawk would bang that chick.
2: Are you kidding? Yeah.

0: So, Jeff Leppard, how do you breed these frogs?
1: Sex!
2: Oh. At least he's honest.
0: Is he?
2: I mean...
0: Who is?
2: Jeff Leppard. At least he's honest.
3: Yeah. Do toads hallucinate when they lick each other?
2: Good point.
1: Sex!
4: They claim that they do.
0: Yeah.
4: But they're faking.
0: If Sauce is doing it, then somebody's hallucinating. Oh.
4: And I just lost a bet.
2: The leftovers. Well,
5: you lost money yesterday. Man.
0: Jesus, that's loud.
2: Yesterday.
5: Yeah.
2: Not toad licking, but...
5: Yeah, okay.
0: You licked a toad yesterday?
2: No. But I get what you guys are insinuating.
0: New research has linked heavy television viewing to brain damage.
4: Hi.
2: Meat sauce.
0: The study published in Alzheimer's Dementia, the journal.
4: What?
2: I mean,
4: what kind of circulation does that publication yeah. have? Does the swimsuit issue just completely crush?
2: Oh.
4: What?
2: What a depressing magazine.
4: Sure.
3: I think they're relying on people forgetting that they subscribed.
2: Oh.
0: For the last time.
2: Oh, yeah, Hawk does that with all kinds of magazines.
0: I like to keep him in business.
2: Yeah.
0: Me and Jeff Leppard.
2: You love Jeff Leppard.
5: Do you have Cancer Stroke the magazine?
2: Jesus.
0: I have Stroke the magazine.
2: Yeah, he definitely does.
0: The findings, which examined participants' brains using MRI scans, showed the men who frequently watch TV had more white matter damage. Not this month, man.
2: Yeah, man.
0: Which is associated with cognitive decline and dementia. It also showed smaller frontal and occipital lobes, areas that are vulnerable to Alzheimer's disease. Researchers emphasize that the biggest concern is extended periods of mass...
1: Oh, son of a bitch!
2: Speaking of...
0: Hi, buddy. You scared the living hell out of me. Good to see you. No, it's okay. I like it when you do it. It gives me an encouragement. Anyway, researchers emphasize that the biggest concern is extended periods of passive screen time. Like, I wonder if there's a link between CTE and watching NFL films.
4: Hmm. Mm. This is my question, and I'm not trying to defend myself because Abbott thinks I watch 27 hours of TV a day.
0: That's right. Abbott thinks the mic sounds good, too.
2: Wow.
4: So he has a lot of really good opinions.
0: Yeah.
4: I am very uncomfortable with silence. Like, I don't go on silent walks. Like, if I go for a walk outside, I'm listening to a podcast.
2: Mm-hmm.
4: Right? When I get home, the first thing I do is turn on the radio, turn on a TV, or turn on a podcast. Like, I don't walk around a silent house. That freaks me out and makes me uncomfortable. Mm-hmm. So... even though I'm not actively watching TV, I am listening to something almost every second I'm awake. Almost every second I'm awake. The Ben Maller Show is on within 30 seconds of my alarm going off. You know what I'm saying? Like, my day starts with noise.
2: Yeah.
4: Yeah, yeah, yeah. So I don't know how that's good for your brain. So am I watching a ton of TV? Technically, no. But I'm listening to something, including TV, 24 hours a day.
0: It doesn't surprise me because I got in your car with you that one time. You gave me a ride, and as soon as the radio came on, I heard this. Like, this is what you listen to?
4: Oh, I just got to have noise.
6: Are you trying to just, like run away from your thoughts?
4: No, I'm just trying to consume something and maybe not sit in silence. I don't know. I just don't.
6: Yeah.
2: Thanks, Paul.
4: I can't
2: Simon.
4: Work in silence. Sure. I can't walk in silence. Like, I got to listen to something.
6: I'm similar that way, but I need to be. I can't be alone.
2: Corey, your car's on.
6: Is that similar or is that different?
4: I mean, it's the same concept, right? You have somebody to
6: might
4: talk
6: have some,
4: to.
6: Might have some deeper problems.
2: Yeah.
6: I might have to look into that. But, like, Corey, I get you. Silence is, yeah, not good. I mean, yeah, my mind starts racing, so I like being distracted.
4: Same.
0: Amen.
4: I feel like I'm going nuts if I just yeah. sit by myself in
6: right?
4: silence.
6: Or I feel like I'm wasting time.
0: Yeah.
6: Like
0: yeah.
6: Even if you're listening to somebody, at least it's bringing you joy. Yeah. At least it's doing something.
4: It's the exact same yeah. way I right? feel about yeah. people that stare into nothingness on an airplane. How do you not?
6: Oh, when they raw dog it?
4: When you're raw dogging it, what are you doing?
6: It's unbelievable. Like, at least watch a movie. At least get something. Happiness. Something. Get one thing.
2: Yeah.
6: One
2: at least
6: thing.
2: Watch, like, the flight tracker.
6: Yeah, right.
3: Yeah. No, yeah. those
6: pretend
3: people are even bigger psychopaths that watch the flight yeah. tracker.
2: Oh, I love the flight tracker.
6: But some, do you actually?
2: Yeah, me too. Yeah.
6: What?
2: Yeah, yeah, I love it. No, yeah.
6: You actually
2: yeah.
6: watch that?
2: Yeah.
6: And listen to Dave or something?
2: Sure, or I'll switch back to see how much. I'm impatient. Shocking. I like to see how far we are.
0: You should mm-hmm. be an inpatient.
2: Oh. You hate
4: me. No, I'm with you. Every time on a long flight, especially.

0: international flights, right? When a movie ends, yeah. the first thing I do is before I pick the next movie is let's check the flight tracker.
1: Yeah.
0: 100%.
2: Yeah. I try to avoid it sometimes. I want to surprise myself with how little time we have left. Man, Corey.
3: This is for Corey when he's listening later.
0: Don't want to sit in silence.
1: Yeah, silence is weird. I don't like it. I don't like it at all.
0: So,
3: well, get tinnitus.
2: Yeah, get tinnitus. Good point.
1: Corey, do you know what your microphone situation's like? I was thinking about it.
0: Go on.
1: It's like...
4: Your Swedish meatballs are done.
1: I tell you what, everything else in this building looks so good. Right. Like, it looks fantastic in here. Whatever they've done, it looks great. It's kind of like if we were playing... like if we were playing, let's say, Indiana this year, right? Number one in the country. Mm-hmm. And you know, you grade out great, but at the end of the day, you still lost. You know? Graded out at like a 92 solo, but you sound like you're underwater.
3: That sounded like you've been through that before.
1: Sure. Sure, many a times. You guys, oh, by the way.
4: Sounds like every post game.
0: Oh, man.
1: By the way, I think I got an idea.
4: No.
0: Love it. Go.
3: Hold on. I got an effect for you, for Tommy. Go ahead.
1: No, I still got to work on it. I'm still workshopping. Oh, we got a month. Oh,
0: is it an on-air idea or off-air idea?
1: No, it's for me to maybe bring some content to the show, not just random yells, you know? I got an idea, but I'm still workshopping.
0: All right.
1: Okay. So it's like an announcement. How about that?
0: You guys are you going to tell us off the air, or do you want to keep working on it privately?
1: I want to workshop it with you guys before I say anything about it. It's a good idea. I truly think it's a good idea. You guys know I got some ideas.
3: A lot of people, you do.
1: A lot of people don't like them. And then I got another one for... Well,
4: some of them are illegal.
2: Yeah.
4: some of them you've been told to stop.
1: I got a really good idea for November, for our trip. Now that we can openly talk about the trip, I got another really good idea for that.
0: Love that as well.
1: No, like... That one is a guarantee lock. You guys will love it. Especially Hawk.
0: Hey, can I share with the class our Hawk text exchange yesterday? Do you care if I read our text out loud?
1: Go ahead. Yeah.
0: So, Chris, if you remember, tomorrow you're playing initials, correct?
3: That's right. Yes, I am.
0: Tomorrow, the four you're playing are Julia Daniels, Julia Daniels, Tommy Olsen, Eric Nordquist, Jeff Lambert, right?
1: Jesus.
0: So I text Tommy, and I'm like, hey, what's your plan for Friday? And he's like, well, what do you want me to do? I could come in just Friday. I could do the whole show. I'm like, well, I think Parrish might come in early like he did last week. So why don't we just do normal Thursday, and you can come in whenever you want Friday morning before the game. And I'm like, well, Julia is probably rolling in around 7:30. Lori Lambert and Nordo, obviously, a little bit later.
2: Hawk.
0: And let me find the exact text.
4: Why do you have so many zips?
0: You said, Julia, around 7:30, I'll be there at 7:29. And I said, you know she's a girl, right? And then you sent me a gif of Jim Carrey basically nodding his head. So you will be here 1 minute before she gets here.
1: I will let her in the door.
0: Okay, fair enough.
1: I will hold
4: there's
1: the door
4: Tommy driving through traffic to get here.
1: Honestly, my idea is... About Julia.
0: About who?
1: She has never been to Vegas. I say we all pony up some dough and bring her out.
2: I mean,
0: I think Chris would cover the bill.
2: Yeah, he'll pay for it.
0: In full.
2: Yeah.
5: Are you talking about me?
2: What do you mean? I don't have to.
0: Actually, what if we just tell Rosie that she needs a mentor? And then Parrish pays for it.
1: How about the winner of the initials tournament gets a free trip?
0: AJ doesn't like Vegas.
4: Yeah, I don't think he'd want to go.
3: Rosie, hang up the phone, Rosie.
4: Rosie, we brought up Julia. You called.
1: Oh, did you guys watch Thrones this last weekend?
3: Hell yeah!
1: Why is it every scene now? I feel like they're gonna make out. I don't know why. Jeez. Every scene.
0: Who's they?
1: The high towers.
0: Mm-hmm.
3: Yeah.
1: Do you know when they're looking out into the, like, there's a shot towards the end where they're looking outside the windows. Two dudes.
2: Rosie. Mm-hmm.
1: Looks like they're about to get it on.
0: Right.
1: But like every scene now is aren't getting sexual. Brothers? Yeah, they are. Yeah. This is me watching two brothers.
0: Oh my God.
4: Another thing you might need to work out with someone else.
0: Yeah.
3: Why hear silence?
1: Why I don't like silence.
4: Yeah. You are running away from your thoughts. Those are the thoughts you're running away from.
1: Oh, and Saucy, thank you.
5: The Creasel was on yesterday. Mm-hmm. Great having Creasel on Wednesdays. It's really cool. Mm-hmm. You guys were talking about when I brought Taco Bell to Circa,
2: yeah.
5: Right?
1: You held back.
5: I held back. The video was on you, and you were like,
2: "Yeah, I held back."
5: Tommy's listening. You literally thought of it.
2: I did.
3: What?
5: Thank you. No, in that Uber ride
2: with
5: Setterholm, I got a little handsy, and
3: oh my god, what?
5: And I had a hard time holding my pee in. Let's just put it that way.
3: Did you pee yourself?
5: I might have had a little puddle on myself before I got out of the Uber.
0: Puddle them on.
2: And who's so kind? They picked up the tab for the pee in the Uber.
5: Setterholm laid down $200, and he walked me to my room, showered me off, and we got back into the
0: showered you off.
5: I literally needed a cigarette. That was good.
0: I like it. It's the end of July, and Tommy's like, I think I have a really good idea for the show. What's that? Bringing Julia to Vegas in November.
2: I love how we just said thanks for holding off, and then he told the story.
3: You pissed yourself.
2: Yeah. Yes, he did.
5: Oh, sure.
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3: From the KFGO News Center, I'm Nate Cohn. Fargo Police Department is facing criticism from some on social media for posting a video that shows a man threatening suicide. In the video, the man appears to have doused himself in a flammable liquid and is holding a lighter. Police take the lighter away and wash the liquid off of the man in the video. Critics are asking if Fargo police had gotten permission from the man to release that video. They say it could be triggering for people struggling with suicidal behavior. They also say that while his face is blurred out in the video, the man is still recognizable. Fargo police declined to discuss posting that video. They did not confirm if they had permission to post it. They said the goal of the video was to highlight the compassion, intervention, and connection that officers show during a mental health emergency. North Dakota Republican lawmakers are set to discuss a possible special session to ban the substance kratom and to address a fundraising shortfall of the state military gallery, which has paused construction. Senate Republicans received a meeting invitation from Senate Majority Leader David Hogue yesterday. Hogue said he'd met with Governor Kelly Armstrong and some of his staff members, says the governor is intent on calling a session. From the KFGO News Center, I'm Nate Cohn.
4: Six of the same hat. I'm like, a guy up north would like you a lot.
5: I have seven of this.
6: Wait!
5: Seven? Yeah, I can do laundry about once a week and never have to...
4: Do you know this?
5: Yeah, from friends.
4: Yeah, yeah. Monica.
5: Yeah, I know.
6: What?
4: Do you not know that? Seno.
5: When
4: she's horny.
5: She's explaining to Chandler the erogenous
4: she
5: zones.
4: Is. You guys know what I'm talking about.
7: Yeah.
4: Oh, I thought that was a chopper from your music. Did that not sound like the chopper?
7: A little bit.
4: Yeah, sorry. You guys, I'm all over the board.
5: No, good. Keep it going.
4: Okay,
5: we got nothing.
4: Are you guys super excited for football season?
6: Hell yeah!
5: Yeah, dude.
4: Do you guys see what PJ said? No joke. This is actually pretty cool. Couple good nuggets from Big Ten.
5: Let's do sports. Let's talk
4: media
5: about it.
4: Days. Couple good nuggets.
6: Yeah, Gersey was there.
4: Don't give me that eye. I know what you're
8: doing. Sports presented by Holiday Station Stores.
5: 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Mix and match any flavors of Red Bull you want. So go wake up, get some wings, get some Red Bull. At Holiday. Thanks, Holiday.
8: Amazing hot rods.
5: You're going to see some amazing hot rods getting gas.
4: Oh, yeah. No, you are.
5: Then you walk in, you get some Red Bull.
4: Yeah,
5: we have to talk to meal deals.
4: We have to talk to Langdon,
6: ma'am,
4: about the Circle K and Holiday merger. I want to hear more about it.
6: Hmm. Langdon,
9: he works at Caribou.
4: No, he doesn't. He's at Holiday now.
6: Is it really?
4: Yeah.
5: Look at Tommy knowing things that we don't know.
9: Yeah, he's great.
4: Work stuff.
5: Oh, right on. So you ran into him?
4: Oh no, he's a Dairy Queen.
6: Yeah, it's close.
9: Yeah. That's similar.
6: I need to take a life.
9: That's a good thing. A little too much coffee.
5: No, we should ask somebody at Dairy Queen what's going on with Holiday and Circle K.
9: Yeah.
4: I was trying to be really nice to him, too.
5: Hey, Warren Buffett. Any idea what's up with Circle K?
9: Yeah.
4: Sorry, I'm sorry.
5: No, you're doing great.
6: We love it.
5: We love Holiday, though. So tell me what PJ said that you're excited about.
4: I think the coolest nugget that came out of yesterday, Minnesota's the only Big Ten team bringing back their head coach, their offensive coordinator, their defensive coordinator, and their starting quarterback.
5: Hmm.
4: I think it's a big nugget. I think it's really a bigger deal than you think.
6: It's interesting.
4: It actually is.
6: It is. No, it is.
4: And I said this in the spring, and I'll say it again. If we can figure out our right tackle situation and run the ball in the upper half of the Big Ten, upper half, if we end the season with rushing yards in the top eight of the Big Ten, we will have 9 wins.
6: Tommy?
4: Yeah.
6: Somebody I'm related to once said, and I quote,
4: "Yeah,
6: a man is as faithful as his options."
4: Okay.
6: Could it be that there was nowhere
4: for Drake to go?
6: For any of them.
4: That's a great question. There's a possibility there, for sure. But, like, Drake, think about it. If you're a quarterback, wouldn't you rather go into a system that you're actually, like, confident in after 2.5 years? I think there's an argument to be made there.
6: I do.
9: Oh, star. Thank you.
6: I agree with you, Toms.
4: And for Drake to be, like, the guaranteed, solidified, this is your team, this is your starter, not have to go earn it again, I think there's something to be said there, too.
6: Yeah.
4: And have a lot of confidence.
6: And maybe there were other options. He didn't think any of them were better than him.
4: Right. Exactly.
6: I would like to know. That would be a cool story. Who reached out to Drake and offered him cash? I got to believe people did, right?
4: Just based strictly on potential.
6: Yeah. Norman Dale.
9: Yep. Steve Bombardozzi, University.
10: Invergrove Heights, Community College.
6: I'm kidding. Yep. I think
10: Brown
6: he's great,
10: University.
6: And I'm excited.
10: I mean, in all seriousness, does Indiana have a big-time quarterback now to replace Mendoza? Who do they have?
4: They did have someone transfer in.
9: They do.
4: A massive name.
9: I think they got the biggest quarterback.
6: His name is Supercalifragilistic.
4: Yeah. And
6: SBI Lidocious.
4: What's his name?
6: Massive.
4: Cuban. They have unlimited money. They can do whatever they want. So they're going to be loaded up again.
10: Well, what if Langdon asks Warren Buffett for some of that Berkshire Hathaway money, and we can pay some quarterbacks.
4: Yeah, I know. Wait a minute.
6: Doesn't he work at Dairy Queen?
10: Sure.
4: You guys.
10: Owned by Warren Buffett.
11: Barry Keoghan.
9: Yeah, what about Barry Keoghan?
4: Can I tell you right now, this offensive line we have, three of them will get drafted in the next 2 years. Three of them. Three!
6: And then our quarterback's going to get drafted? Man, they're going to institute the draft.
4: Our running back's going to get drafted? You guys, our team has a chance.
6: I agree with you. I just like having fun.
9: Yeah, I like having fun.
4: And our defense is going to be nuts.
9: Indiana landed top transfer Josh Hoover from TCU.
4: Sure. Mm. Sure.
10: Sauce. Uh-huh.
6: Anybody want to do the Hoover joke?
10: No, we're good.
6: Okay.
10: Thanks, though. Appreciate you asking.
9: Yes, Daddy.
10: Sauce, you like sports?
9: I do.
10: Name the last three college football national champions.
9: Indiana.
4: You can get this.
6: We ain't got all that.
10: Tommy gets the bit.
4: Yeah,
10: he knows why.
4: There's a nugget on this that happened to. Can I give you a clue?
9: Yeah.
4: We've played them.
9: Oh, it's Indiana, Ohio State. And Michigan?
4: Say it.
10: Nailed it.
9: Yeah.
10: The last three national champs from the Big Ten.
9: Did they ever beat them?
4: We've played them on the road the past 3 years. That's a harder schedule.
6: That was it.
9: Yeah.
6: That was a big difference.
4: Oh, yeah. Let's hear it.
6: I'm a huge
4: guy. Do you know how you try to, like, get people going?
9: Me?
4: On Twitter?
9: Me?
4: I have to publicly say this.
6: Give it.
4: It really bothered. The Gopher stuff. If I'm drinking, there's a chance I might respond on Twitter. I know you're doing it to make people mad. Like, it fires me up. You should hear my dad. He goes, "Is that Paul a good guy?" I'm like, "Dad, he's a great guy. Don't worry about it."
10: Well, speaking of getting fired up, this is, man, this is, now we're just trolling the listeners. We're trolling the listeners, Tommy. But do you know? I don't think you know, otherwise you would have said. Do you know what the Power Trip is doing? We can't say it on the air yet. No. But you must not know because you haven't said anything to us yet.
6: You would have an erection.
10: Yeah. You cannot wait to hear.
4: What? We're doing it. You guys haven't told me something yet?
10: No, it's going to be your favorite thing of all time.
4: Yeah. Are you guys just saying this?
10: I'm not saying this.
9: No.
4: This is a real thing.
9: Even
4: this is
9: a real thing, but
10: yeah, this is the real
4: thing. You're not joking.
9: I'm included, yeah.
10: I don't think it's 100%. I don't think the date's locked in yet. I think it's narrowed down, but I don't think the date's locked in, so I can't even say what it is yet. This is the announcement of the announcement.
4: We're actually doing something.
10: But I can just tell that you weren't told yet. Because otherwise you would have kicked down the door and been like, "You guys!
9: Yeah, for sure.
10: You guys!
4: Are you not, doing this to get me going?"
10: I'll tell you off the air. By the way, so Zach, you'll have the overhead cam on during the break, correct?
9: Yeah.
10: In silence.
12: Should we have his reaction live on the air when we do finalize it? I feel like we should save that because he will lose his
4: mind. You can't do this to me. I can't wait.
10: He has to know now. So this is the weirdest tease ever. Watch just the silent cam during the commercial break, and we'll tell Tommy what we'll eventually say in the air, but watch Tommy's mimed reaction to the news.
4: Zach does the chat off air.
10: Yeah, but this is just going to be a silent watch of your reaction.
4: Okay.
12: I'll narrate it. We obviously won't have the mics on, but we'll have it full screen. So
4: okay.
12: YouTube, Yeah. KFAN.
4: Is it really this big of a deal?
6: It's going to be your human erection with your entire body?
10: You're going to think we're making this up because it sounds like something that you would have asked us to do and we would have laughed at.
4: Come on.
10: Yeah. But we're doing it.
4: Hogs, is this real?
6: It's going to be enormous.
4: This is real.
10: All my life. Let's go to break so we can tell you.
4: Actually.
10: Go to KFAN.com/watch if you want to see Tommy as happy as he has ever been in the history of the Power Trip Morning Show.
4: Okay.
12: And Sauce, film it with like your phone or whatever. So, and then we'll push it out like whenever we actually do make the announcement. Well, it would be fun to hear Tommy's reaction too.
10: It's exponentially bigger for you than anybody else, but you're gonna love it.
11: No, can I guess? No, don't guess.
4: Okay. Wow. Okay, this is fantastic. I love this.
10: Should we tell you?
4: Yeah.
10: Okay, then we'll do What Really Matters after this. More of the Power Trip Morning Show after this on the Fan.
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3: All right, so don't say it on the air, but on a scale of 1 to 10, if that comes to fruition and it's a 99.9% right now,
4: my guess,
3: how happy will you be?
5: No, don't say your guess.
3: No, not your guess. We all
4: knew that will be quite my, like, a top three day that happens in my life.
3: I mean, it was like somebody drew it up for you, even more than us, right? It's more for you than us.
4: You know what? We've workshopped it before. We've thought about
3: things
4: it.
3: Things like this in
4: things
3: the past.
4: Things like this in the past.
3: Yeah. Pretty cool,
4: and
3: right?
4: It's the coolest thing we've ever thought of.
3: It'll be cool. You will love it.
4: More than anything we've done on here for close to 13.
3: So, no, Chris, you were in the other room watching on KFAN.com. What did it look like watching Tommy hear the news on mute?
6: He was, I saw, and people will back me up, I saw his nipples go erect.
5: Yes.
6: That is not even.
4: Did I actually?
5: Yeah.
6: Yes. Yeah. I could hang my keys from your nipples right now.
4: Do you guys do that on purpose, though? Ever harden your nipples in a shirt to make it look like you're not,
6: that's
4: like,
6: not what? Possible.
3: Wow.
6: It's not possible.
4: No, yeah, it is.
5: By touching them?
4: Yeah, like rubbing your nipples.
6: Oh, Zach, by sheer will.
5: So, like, you touching don't look, them?
3: So by you the way, just this is a joke for five people, but just to clarify, your guess was wrong.
5: Yeah, your guess was wrong.
3: We're talking about the other idea actually happening.
4: I know.
3: That's better for your guess.
4: No, but like, when you have a shirt that doesn't fit that well and you don't want it to look like you're like extreme, like you want to look a little tighter, and you rub your nipples to make it look a little harder.
3: Don't say you.
6: Why?
5: Not, no.
6: Why wouldn't I know?
4: Like, you pinch him to make it look a little better?
6: Absolutely not.
5: No.
6: No.
5: Hawk hates his.
4: But I know, same. That's why I do it, to make it harder, to make it look more
3: interesting.
4: Not as round. I don't know.
3: Yeah, okay. I mean.
6: I'm going back to what we were talking about.
4: Okay, sorry.
6: It's okay. For a moment, I was like, I can't believe how serious he's being. Like, you looked like I can't even, like, you opened up a Christmas present, and it literally was the greatest thing you'd ever seen.
4: Yeah. No, that's a good way of describing it.
6: Like, this is exactly what I wanted.
4: Like, when I got N64 for the first time.
6: Exactly like that.
5: Mm-hmm. A+. Mm-hmm.
4: No. Because it, like, didn't even say, it's so what I've wanted for so long that it was hard to react.
6: Yeah.
4: It was hard to actually have a reaction.
6: Yeah.
5: It looked like, I mean, you didn't know how to react.
6: Yeah.
7: Yeah. Like, you were genuinely emotional. Like,
4: yeah.
7: A lot of things welling up at the same time.
6: Yeah.
4: Well, think about it, you guys. Like, that's everything.
3: Yeah. So, but let's slow our roll, because here's the deal. When this announcement actually comes out, this is the announcement of the announcement.
4: Yeah, yeah.
3: I think most people are going to be relatively underwhelmed. They're going to be like, that's cool. Right? That's the reaction. That's an actual normal reaction. That'll be kind of cool.
4: Yeah.
3: But then I hope they understand that you will think it's the greatest thing you've ever heard.
4: It'll be unbelievable.
3: Yeah, it's a really cool idea. It's going to be fun.
6: There's some great opportunities.
3: Yeah, and for most people that listen to the show, they're going to be like, yeah, that's kind of cool. I might check that out. Uh-huh. For you, this is a 10 out of 10.
4: This is heaven on earth.
3: Yep. most listeners will be this. The one you were talking about. Was,
5: no, we're not. No, this talking is again, not your actual guess. Idea.
3: Yeah. The thing that's actually
5: not
3: happening.
5: Your guess.
6: And the other thing could happen too. I don't care.
5: Right. I mean, Hawk can go.
3: This is America. You can fly to Key West.
4: Yeah. Hawk's into it just brilliant. Like how I am. You know, like,
6: that's not. Please that, don't
5: no,
6: say
5: don't
6: that.
5: Say he's into it.
6: Please don't say that.
5: No, but he'd go to Key West with you.
4: Sure.
6: Here's the thing. If you keep a secret, I'll go ahead and go to that place with you.
3: Yeah.
4: No, like
7: on that weekend.
4: Yep.
3: Yeah.
4: Yes.
6: Yeah, why not?
4: But you guys think of that day.
6: Which one?
4: The actual day.
3: Okay,
4: day.
3: Sure. Yeah, it's going to be fun.
4: Like
3: it's your dream come true.
4: It actually is. And like how, like if we pick the correct day, that'll be.
3: Yep. And a lot of promises fulfilled, right? A lot of things that have been hovering for years will finally come to fruition. We're going to get there.
4: I do
3: have for you, Tommy.
4: I have some follow-up questions about it after, but yeah.
3: Oh, sure. We might not have answers, but we'll see.
5: The actual idea or your idea?
4: Well, either way.
3: Let's do What Really Matters, scores and stats around the world of sports, and it's brought to you by OVO LASIK and Lens. Go get LASIK from Dr. Mark Lobanoff and Dr. David Whiting and the great staff at OVO LASIK and Lens.
6: Yes, sir.
4: Advertising works. My friend Petey went in for his consultation.
3: Oh, Pete Sauce?
6: No. Papa?
4: Petey, he's moving in with his girlfriend this
6: Petey
4: week.
6: Petey Pappy?
3: Oh, big week?
6: Oh, good for Petey.
5: Good for Papa.
4: Good for Petey. Yeah.
6: Petey Pappy.
5: Papa's moving in with Hawk?
6: Yep. We're getting a room together. I'm going to invite the entire family.
4: Petey might come on that trip with us.
6: Okay.
3: The San Jose Sharks and Macklin Celebrini signed a 5-year, $94 million extension. The 18.8 annual average makes him the highest paid player in the NHL. And he's 20 years old.
6: He's 20 years old.
3: 20. Set a Sharks franchise record last year with 115 points. Also had the second most goals in a season in team history with 45. The number one pick in the 2024 draft already is the real deal, of course. And he's on the cover of NHL 27. You know, one of the next big things, right?
5: It's yeah. Like
3: Bedard
5: yeah.
3: and Celebrini. It's all these young kids are freaks. 5 years, $94 million for Macklin Celebrini. Mm. What a cool name, too.
6: 20 yeah. really cool years name. Old.
5: Great name.
6: 20.
5: He's the real deal, man.
4: Hey,
5: he's
4: drink.
5: Really fun.
6: I don't think I know any Macklins. Do you?
5: I do not.
4: No.
3: Remember Jeremy Macklin? Wide receiver. Is he from Missouri?
5: Jeremy. Oh, yeah. Yeah, I think you're correct.
4: I know a couple girls that go by Mac, short for Mackenzie.
6: That's... Yep.
5: Yeah. Okay.
4: Thanks, Tom.
3: All of us were trying to think of a joke. What really matters, though, is this.
5: Thanks, Tom.
6: Was that Mac also a Macklin at one point?
4: Mm. We will see her in Key West.
5: you're just going to give it away again. Yep. Just say it.
6: Thanks for not saying that I pissed my pants. By the way, I pissed my pants.
5: Yeah, correct. Hey. Paul, thanks a lot, brother, for not telling everybody I pissed myself.
6: Corey, there's a chance that if I pissed myself in a cab with people, I'd kill everybody that was in the cab. So I never told anybody. I would definitely not go on the radio and tell everybody that I pissed myself in a cab.
4: Sure.
6: But you are Tommy.
5: In an Uber, by the way. Just some dude's car.
6: Oh,
5: yeah, good point.
3: Yeah, you did not get a good rating.
4: No.
5: Well,
4: no.
5: He was just hoping somebody'd shower him off.
6: Coffee can provide similar hydrating qualities to water, and there's no evidence that it causes dehydration. It's a really? Wives' tale.
5: Mm.
4: Really? Okay. I did know that. Huh.
5: I thought
6: you did know that.
5: Caffeine was a dehydrant.
4: Yeah, but it's like so little. Like it's just they used to tell us in football, if you're going to have caffeine, have coffee. I don't know. Maybe that's all I know.
3: Oh, wasn't it Randall McDaniel that had the entire pot of coffee essentially
6: every morning,
3: every day?
6: Yep.
3: A pot, not just a glass, a pot of coffee every day.
5: He was
4: who's the
5: elite
4: Dan Campbell? You know about his orders, right?
3: No,
4: he gets two venti iced coffees with triple shots in each. That's how he starts his day.
6: Jesus,
5: every day,
4: my yeah. God.
6: That's a lot, man. He's a big dude, but that's a lot.
4: Today I had 6 shots of espresso when I woke up.
5: Mm, yep.
4: And now 2 energy drinks.
5: Jesus. And your bags are packed for Key West.
6: And your nipples are real hard.
5: Real hard.
3: You look great in that shirt.
6: Like it looks like it's 20 below in that studio.
4: Hey, I have a fun fact about the power trip.
3: Go on.
4: History. A history thing.
3: Go on.
6: Let's go, baby.
4: 5 years ago yesterday, Carl Rotman guessed CR.
6: No kidding.
5: That was 5 years ago
4: already,
5: huh?
4: Yeah. Isn't that crazy?
3: Damn, that goes fast.
4: That's insane.
3: And then 6 months later, Mike guessed TS to win 13-5, and it hasn't been hit since.
4: Isn't that insane? Five?
3: Yeah, we had two. But think about that. That also is, we had two jackpot winners within 6 months.
4: Yeah, that's crazy.
3: And now it hasn't been hit in four and change or whatever.
4: We have like life-changing money where they go,
3: I know.
4: Can I keep my identity to myself?
3: It's $121,000 tomorrow. $121,000.
4: Yeah.
3: That is so much money.
4: That's insane. Do you want to just keep going now? See how much we can go?
3: No, I want it to get hit. I want somebody to win it.
4: That's,
3: and we can start over.
4: That's going to, like, when someone wins it, they're going to have a reaction, like, they're going to be stunned.
8: Oh, yeah.
5: Their nipples are going to be so hard.
3: Yeah. And they won't even have to do it themselves.
9: Yeah. Think how many times they can go to Key West.
3: Buy a place there.
9: Yeah.
4: They got direct flights to Key West.
3: Fanatics.
8: Yeah, I think so.
3: Fanatics announced that LeBron James's number 23 Sixers jersey broke Shohei Ohtani's record for jersey sales in the first 48 hours after announcing a team change, right? In 2023, when he went to the Dodgers, in the first 48 hours, Ohtani broke the record on Fanatics. But now LeBron's jersey is even has surpassed that. Most of, I think some of them are back in stock now, but almost every version was sold out within the first 48 hours.
4: Damn.
3: The exact number was not disclosed. But Fanatics did say this. This is really, really, really, really tough. When Ohtani broke the record in 2023, Fanatics said he passed the sales of two people. Who were the two that were right behind the record that Ohtani broke?
8: For switching a team?
3: For announcing, a new team. So via either, you know, it could be trade, signing, moving.
4: LeBron in Miami and LeBron in L.A.
3: Nope.
8: Luca?
3: Nope. This is extreme. You're going to have to think outside the box.
4: Messi to Miami.
3: Messi is one of them.
8: Oh, nice.
3: And then keep thinking that way. And then.
4: Oh, what's his name? He calls himself the God.
8: Ronaldo?
3: Ronaldo. Messi Ronaldo. And Ronaldo. Tommy, way to think outside the box immediately.
4: Thank you.
3: You mostly think outside the box.
6: He does.
4: I love that area.
6: Think about the box very much.
8: He loves
10: think
8: that.
10: Think outside the bun, too.
3: You like to be as far away from the box as possible when you're thinking.
6: Yeah. He's like, been there once, don't need to go back again.
4: Yucky.
3: Yeah, how about that, though? But LeBron's jersey
4: insane.
3: Is selling like crazy.
8: Yeah, wow. Good for him.
3: How about it's? They're saying it's selling more than when he went to the Lakers. That surprises the hell out of me because the Lakers jersey is iconic.
4: Right.
8: Yeah.
3: It's like one of the all-time kind of goated jerseys.
4: Yeah.
3: I can't believe a Sixers jersey is selling better.
4: Is Philly just crazy about Philly?
3: I mean, their sports fans are nuts, but LA's a bigger market. The Lakers are a international brand.
4: Right.
3: But anyway, the Sixers jersey is selling like crazy. What really matters, though, is this.
6: What I'm about to tell you is really good information. I mean, this is really something I don't think anybody on this radio show knows at this moment. And in a moment, you're going to know this. Gargoyles on buildings are part of the building's water drainage system, often shooting water from their mouth. It's related to the word gargle. Gargoyle. Gargle.
3: Mm-hmm.
6: Building statues that aren't part of the drainage system, the ones that are also gargoyle looking, aren't gargoyles. They're called grotesques.
3: Well, all right, you're mostly right, because I don't think anybody on this show knew that. But here's my knowledge of gargoyles that I would like to share with the class, if you guys will give me 15 seconds to share.
8: Sure.
3: In Gremlins 2, the new batch, there's one of the gremlins that gets out side of the building, and he has wings, and he's a flying gremlin.
6: Of course.
3: But
6: obviously,
3: gremlins ain't supposed to go outside because of the sun.
6: Sun, man.
3: Right? So he basically lands on the side of the building and becomes a gargoyle. He, like, turns into stone.
6: Right.
8: Oh.
3: So it's a gremlin that's flying around. He's got wings. So it looks like he's just like a bat gremlin.
6: Yeah.
3: But when he lands and turns into stone, he's a gargoyle.
8: Mm.
3: And that is my entire database of gargoyle knowledge.
6: Not anymore.
4: It's good. Wasn't
3: Gremlins
4: that a movie
3: 2
4: or a show?
10: Yeah, Gremlins show.
3: Which one? Gremlins 2?
4: No, Gargoyles.
10: Gargoyles. Yeah.
4: Great show.
3: Yeah, I never watched it.
6: Cartoon?
3: Yeah, cartoon.
4: Yeah, and they were in Hunchback of Notre Dame too.
6: Obviously, yeah.
3: Yeah, but have you seen Gremlins 2, the new
4: batch?
3: Never
4: seen one or two.
3: I mean, okay. Well, I mean, I would say drop everything, but I don't know what your schedule looks like.
4: Yeah.
3: First one's a classic.
4: The Gremlins?
3: Yep. It's fantastic.
4: It's got to be horrible.
3: It's not.
4: What?
3: It's actually hilarious.
4: Hercules or Gremlins?
3: I've never seen Hercules, but I'm going all in on Gremlins.
4: No. I'll tell you right now, if you watch Hercules, I'll watch Gremlins.
6: Zero to Hero in No Time Fast.
4: There's not a better soundtrack in a movie than Hercules. Well, that's debatable, but it's very good.
6: What is her song that she sings?
4: No chance.
6: No way. I won't.
4: So good.
6: She's hot.
4: Meg is hot. Who are you taking, Hercules or Meg?
10: Jesus.
6: I hope you mean in a fight.
11: No, he does not. Oh, it'll be a fight. Definitely does not.
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27: I feel awful for the skill position guys on the Atlanta Falcons. 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
6: Contract disputes for two of the NFL's top running backs. The Falcons' Bijan Robinson and the Lions' Jahmyr Gibbs are in camp but not practicing, seeking extensions. An injury in day one of camp in Cincinnati. Bengals pass rusher Shamar Stewart carted off with a leg injury. He'll be examined today. And quarterback Josh Allen telling Bills Mafia to stop hating on the jerseys after negative fan reaction to the Bills' Nickel City alternate uniforms. I'm Matt McCoy.
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9: 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Shinedown on August 21st. I'll say it. 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
10: You said it, man.
9: Oh, why don't they don't include that in there?
10: I don't know.
9: That's a big show. Damn
10: it's
9: it.
10: A big one, man. It's a big one. I looked like Chris, what's his name?
11: Stapleton.
10: Stapleton was a big deal last night.
9: Oh, yeah.
12: Was he out there last night?
10: Yeah, yeah.
12: Was he?
10: I'm going to tell you guys, we must have had 10,000 people at our show last night in downtown.
12: Where were you?
10: Downtown Shakopee.
12: Oh, you love that one. Rhythm on the rails.
10: Rhythm of the rails. It's unbelievable. I couldn't believe it. It wasn't just that you couldn't see the back of the crowd. The sides of the crowd were incredible. It was fun. Super fun. Man.
12: What was the number one song that they went nuts to?
13: He did play
10: Sister
13: the
10: Christian,
13: song.
10: I think. That was cool.
12: People go crazy.
10: They like when we do Son of a Bitch, too. Son of a Bitch, give me a drink.
12: Yeah, I've been practicing. No one cares. I've been practicing that for karaoke. It's a tough one.
10: It's a tough one.
12: Yeah.
13: What's your go-to karaoke song?
11: Oh, I got a couple. Where do you practice karaoke? In your car?
12: No, I'm doing cardio on the stair stepper.
11: At the gym?
12: Yeah, people will see me just... I look, all the generalizations and the thoughts you have about me, they check out at the gym. Because I have shorts about 3 inches
10: yep,
12: long.
10: I've heard all about it.
11: But you're not singing out loud.
12: No, I'm not. Nope. I try not to. But sometimes when you're in it, you know?
11: Mm. Interesting.
12: Yeah.
9: You're in it, that Uber.
11: Yep.
12: Got a minute to win it. Good luck.
11: All right. More of What Really Matters, scores and stats around the world of sports is brought to you by Ovo LASIK and Lens. Thanks, Ovo.
14: Yeah, thanks, Ovo.
12: Hey, where's Ben?
11: He'll be here at 7.
14: Take it.
11: 7 to 9.
14: Squirrel.
11: Taysom Hill posted on social media that he is not going to be returning to the Saints for a 10th season, but he did not say...
14: I'm sorry.
11: Didn't say he was retiring or necessarily looking to play elsewhere. He just said, we'll see what the future holds. But he basically thanked New Orleans and said he's not coming back for a 10th season. Swiss Army Knife, as they call him in New Orleans, because he does a little bit of everything. How about this? Taysom Hill has scored at least 10 touchdowns via rushing, at least 10 via receiving, and has thrown at least 10 touchdowns, right? So 10 for rushing, receiving, and passing. In NFL history, how many players have done it? 10 plus in all three categories.
9: Man. Only him?
12: Hines Ward.
9: 10 plus.
12: Yeah, zero.
13: Yeah, it's got to be only him.
10: Would you ask the question one more time?
11: So he has 10 or more rushing touchdowns, 10 or more receiving touchdowns, 10 or more passing touchdowns. How many players in NFL history have 10 or more in all three categories? This is according to ESPN.
10: I mean, did they? Can we go all the way back to like Bronco Nagurski or something.
12: I mean, oh, sure.
10: You know what I mean? Because I was thinking maybe your guy Tebow, but he didn't.
12: Right. He only played like 2 years. And then, he didn't. But back in the day, you're onto something because like they throw like 2 yard passes.
10: Yeah, right.
12: Yeah. Mm. I don't know.
10: Nah, I'd say he's the only one.
12: I bet he's the
13: only one. Yeah, it's got to be.
11: Well, so Chris, you should have gone with your gut. It's five. But the last one to do it before Taysom Hill was Frank Gifford in 1957. So, so it was the old schoolers did it.
15: Oh, wow.
11: The old schoolers did it. But, yeah, he's just the fifth one to get to that number. Wow.
10: The gif, man. isn't there a video of Gif just getting clobbered and, like, going solid, like a plank?
15: Ooh.
10: Didn't he get really? The piss knocked out of him once?
15: Yeah.
12: I don't even know who Gifford. I've never heard. That's the first time I've
10: Frank,
12: heard.
10: You've never heard Frank Gifford?
11: So Frank Gifford was a legendary broadcaster for my generation, our generation. Uh-huh. Gifford was a big deal broadcasting. Okay. What's crazy is we got to look at what's the gap between Frank Gifford and Kathy Lee Gifford? Have you ever, you know who
12: probably,
11: Kathy Lee Gifford?
12: Kathy Lee, yeah.
10: Probably 25 years.
11: Kathy Lee was married to Frank Gifford and.
15: 23 years.
11: Man. Yeah, that checks out. Because again, he did it in 1957.
10: Yeah,
12: Played
11: so for the Regis Giants, and right? Kathy Lee was a big deal before Regis, you know, was on Millionaire and stuff.
15: Kathy Lee was four that year.
11: In 1957. Yep. Oh my God, that makes it weird. So Gifts throwing touchdowns, running touchdowns,
12: wow,
11: catching touchdowns. He's doing it all, and she's learning numbers.
15: Hawk, how much did you love the Hallmark movie she was in, A Christmas Coincidence?
10: How much do you love eating?
15: So a lot?
10: Yeah, same. Yeah, exactly.
11: Man, how great was Kristen Wiig's Kathy Lee Gifford impression on SNL, where perfect. She was just always drinking wine and just point to. God. Great bit.
10: Great bit.
12: Great bit. Do you guys watch Today Show at all?
11: No.
10: No, we're
11: napping normally. Or we're on the air.
15: We're on the air.
12: But that 10 o'clock hour where they do start sipping wine?
11: Mm-hmm.
12: It's a good hour.
11: There you that's the old Kathy Lee and Hoda Kotb hour.
13: Put your hands down.
10: Yeah. No.
14: Good hour.
10: No, you know what? Be you.
11: What really matters, though, is... No, he doesn't. What really matters is this.
10: Thomas?
11: Yeah?
10: I'm only talking to you.
12: Because
10: none of these guys.
12: They don't get it like we do.
10: Right.
12: Yeah.
10: Chad Powers season 2.
12: Uh-huh.
10: Gets fall release date. It's coming back for season 2.
12: I didn't watch season 1.
10: You let these guys poison you. You let them poison you, Tommy, because you know what it's about?
12: It's about a guy who's really good.
10: It's about college football.
12: Yeah.
10: Just stop right there.
12: Yeah, that's all you need to know. That's really all you need to know.
10: The only reason you didn't watch it is because these guys would have laughed at you. I'm used to it. Just get used to it.
12: I know. Is it worth going back?
10: Yes.
12: Yeah.
10: It's about college football.
12: Yeah. I mean, what else do you need?
10: Watched it and came in next week, you'd say, Hawk, you were right.
12: Yeah.
10: You were right.
12: On that same vein, I will do that. On that same vein.
13: I mean, again.
10: On that same vein?
12: 3 weeks from now, College Game Day starts. Like, it's emotional. Like, I am... so amped.
15: 3 weeks from now?
12: Sure, they do a week zero.
15: Is there like an Ireland game?
12: An Ireland game, sure. Mm-hmm.
10: It's the South Georgia Catfish.
15: Oh.
12: No, big names. I think it's a big game. Big names.
11: All right, so hang on. Let's not guess the Gophers.
12: If we had to guess who's going over there?
11: Who wins the national title this year?
12: This year.
11: And you can't say the Gophers.
12: Can't say the Gophers?
11: No.
12: Gophers are off the table.
11: They are not an option.
15: Yeah. In any scenario.
12: I'm going Buckeyes. Buckeyes won. Miami reloaded again. And Texas. I think Arch Manning's winning Heisman this year.
10: No. Yep. Really?
11: Say that to Drake Lindsey's face.
15: Well said.
10: There's two Heismans.
12: I think Arch Manning wins Heisman and goes first pick next year. That's how good
15: Ohio State's the favorite on DraftKings.
10: Where's Oregon?
15: Notre Dame, plus 650. They're plus 800.
10: Oregon is?
15: One, two, three. They're tied for fourth with Indiana.
10: Yeah. I'm going to go Oregon.
12: You're going to Oregon?
15: Yeah. I like, yeah.
11: Hey,
15: like
11: can Oregon. I ask you guys a serious sports question since it's currently on SportsCenter and
10: is
11: you guys
10: about
11: care
10: Chad
11: about these
10: Power
11: kind of things?
10: Season two?
11: No.
15: They'll start promoting it soon, though.
11: So, we've talked for months now about Kyler Murray versus J.J. Yeah. McCarthy. For argument's sake, just for a hypothetical, let's say both scenarios go south and it doesn't work out. Disastrous season for both quarterbacks, and we're moving on.
12: Sure.
11: Anybody want Baker next year?
15: Yes. I love Baker.
16: Yes.
11: That'd be so much fun. Baker is going to play out the final year of his Bucks deal and basically hit free agency because they can't come up with a deal.
12: Sure.
11: So he's going to be an unrestricted free agent in 12 months.
15: 100%.
11: Your thoughts on Baker?
15: Yes.
16: That'd be awesome, man.
12: Sell everything for Baker.
15: Yeah, have you seen the latest quarterback bit on Netflix?
12: He's the coolest guy of all time.
15: He's the best.
10: He's great.
12: You want to talk about glue guy?
11: No, because they still...
12: He's the guy.
11: They can still tag him, though, correct? Can they franchise him, though, still?
10: I don't think so. You remember when Randy Moss mooned the crowd in Green Bay?
15: Yeah.
10: And Joe Buck went crazy?
15: Yeah.
10: I feel the same way about Baker Mayfield grabbing his crotch. Why did people care that he grabbed his crotch?
15: Yeah.
10: Do you remember that part? It was like a big deal in the first episode. People were like, I don't know if they're going to want to draft him if he's doing things like that. And I'm like, he grabbed his crotch and shook it at a guy.

0: you can't be tagged?
1: No.
0: Can't you be tagged at any level?
1: Anybody, anytime.
0: Yeah. So my guess is they could tag him.
2: Didn't Kirko get tagged twice?
0: In Washington. Twice. But he was still really young, though.
2: Oh. Well, so is Baker.
0: I don't know how the tag works. I think you can tag anybody, though.
3: They can.
0: Okay, so they could tag him.
3: Yep.
2: Okay, so it's not a guarantee yet. But you'd sell? Would you sell out to get him?
0: Sell out in terms of what? Like, what are we giving up here? Because if they tag him, you're going to have to trade him for him, right? You're going to have to wheel and deal to get him.
2: Yeah. Would you get rid of Addison for him?
3: Yeah.
4: I mean, he's probably gone anyways, right?
3: Yeah. How old is Baker?
2: I think is still on his first contract or no?
3: He's 31. He'd be 32 starting next season.
0: That makes sense. That's next.
3: Well, no, but like, I mean, what if he was 30?
5: What about the season after?
3: God, I hate all of you. It does make sense, but like, I don't know. What if his birthday was?
2: Yeah, you never know. I'm right there with you. Mm-hmm. I think I'd take him. I think I'd take Arch over him, though, truthfully.
3: But you got to get the number one pick to get Arch.
2: Yeah, I think Arch will be like the next great one. Like, that's how he's going to be unbelievable.
3: The quarterback class is loaded, man.
2: Are you taking the Dante Moore over him?
3: I mean, Dante Moore is outstanding. The kid at Ole Miss is great.
2: You know who's a freak? No one's talking about?
3: Dusty Mon.
2: The lefty from Cal. Watch out. Remember I said it. Just remember I said it.
0: I'm on Team Gary, Drake Lindsey. I don't know why you guys are just skipping right over Drake. Drake's my guy.
2: Reach. Watch out for Darius. Watch out for Darius Taylor. Watch out. Barry, he's going to win running back of the year in what is that called? Eddie George Award in Big Ten? He's going to win it.
3: Say it again.
6: Barry
2: Keoghan. And then Anthony Smith's going to win Defensive Player of the Year in the Big Ten. You guys, we're going to have Players of the Year all the way around.
0: I feel like Barry Keoghan should have been in the Odyssey. He would have fit right in.
3: He could have.
0: Yeah. That dude's an act, man.
3: Yeah.
0: What really matters, though, is this.
1: Crap. I forgot we were doing that. Yeah, you're right. You got that right, Corey.
0: Thanks.
1: The first book that Dr. Seuss illustrated but did not write is a book called The Pocketbook of Boners.
2: What? No, it's not.
1: It is. What? I'm looking at it right now. Boners, of course, different connotation these days. Keyboard smoking over there.
7: BarnesandNoble.com.
3: There's no picture.
7: Enter my passcode.
3: Jesus.
7: Overnight delivery.
1: Sold. First book.
2: Shipped to Key West.
1: Released in 1931.
4: You're writing the sequel in Key West.
1: This is not a joke, what I'm about to tell you, this is true. In February of 31, it came out. It was called Boners. In April of 1931, more boners. August 4th of 1931, still more boners. And then Prize of Boners. 1932.
0: Is there an inside joke we're missing, or is this exactly...
1: A boner's a mistake.
0: Got
1: back
0: it.
1: In the day, and that back then.
3: Oh.
1: Yeah.
0: Hmm.
1: There was a book in 1952, Bigger and Better Boners. I kid you not.
2: Are you kidding?
1: I'm not kidding you.
2: By Dr. Seuss?
1: No, he wasn't involved in any but the first.
2: Oh.
4: I'm reading the Wikipedia. It says all boners in the book are anonymous.
3: Hmm. I mean...
4: Harry Hansen writes that presumably these lines come out of the mouths of babes.
3: Yeah, Harry Hansen.
0: That just got uncomfortable.
3: Yeah, same.
1: Yeah. Isn't that what you call your hidden photos on your phone, Tommy?
2: Harry Hansen.
1: The pocketbook of boners?
3: Yeah, answer him.
4: You bought the rights for a screenplay,
3: yeah,
4: right?
3: Yeah, you own any use of the word boner.
4: The boner verse?
0: Bijan Robinson and Jahmyr Gibbs of Atlanta and Detroit, respectively, both hold-ins as they seek new contracts. Saquon Barkley makes around $20 million a year, and all reports say that these two want more than that. Mm. They're, you know, younger and whatever. So, Bijan and Jahmyr Gibbs both looking for more money.
2: Who's the other running back with Bijan?
1: Barry Keoghan.
0: Oh,
2: he's battling it out, right?
3: The one guy that you're thinking of left.
1: Earl Campbell.
3: Yeah, Earl Campbell. Happy birthday.
2: Sure. Oh. No, you know what I'm talking about? I thought they had like a little running back competition going on.
1: Oh, Chris Mullen.
0: Teammate of Scott Skiles.
1: Right.
0: 92 Dream Team.
2: It really doesn't matter, I guess.
0: Barcelona.
1: Was it Tom Green?
0: Man, I love Tom Green.
4: What are you talking about? Isn't it Brian Robinson?
3: No, but he's talking about the guy that was on the team last year.
1: Misty May Trainer.
0: Oh, volleyball player.

0: They were dominant, by the way.
1: Was it Kerry Walsh?
2: Yeah.
1: And Misty May Trainor?
2: They were so good.
1: Yeah. They were very tall.
3: Yeah, that's right.
2: Sand volleyball's hard. You ever play? You can't jump.
3: Are you talking to Corey?
4: Yeah, but you can dive.
3: Not, unless there's sand in his basement, he's not going to be playing sand baseball.
2: Tyler Egler? Is that the guy I'm thinking of?
4: No, yeah,
1: Algier.
4: Tyler Algier.
2: Sorry, I can't read.
3: His name is Algier?
4: Yep. That's who you're thinking of.
2: Ats texted me. Thanks, Ats.
3: What?
2: Ats. My friend Ats texted me. He goes, you're thinking of Tyler.
1: What is that short for?
2: Luke Atzmiller. We call him Ats. Remember we went on his batch there a couple weeks ago down in Scottsdale?
4: I don't remember.
2: You called him Luke Atzmiller, and it was like the joke of the weekend. You played the hits without even trying.
3: You just call him. You just call him Ats.
2: We call him Ats, yep.
1: But Sauce meets the guy for the first time and immediately calls him Ass Miller?
2: Yeah, no, everyone called him Ass Miller.
4: I wasn't on the bachelor party.
2: No, Sauce said it on here and played the hits the whole weekend. He had a walk-off shot. It was fantastic.
3: Do you ever just go to bachelor parties for guys you don't know?
2: I have done that. No joke.
4: Oh, Zacko. By the way, if anybody has a bachelor party coming up, I'd do the same.
2: No, seriously. It's actually fun.
4: We should.
3: How do you?
4: You're going to crash bachelor
3: party? How do you
2: do that? No, but it's like, it's okay. Like, let's say there's like a solid group of 15 guys that gets invited. No! But you're like friends of like probably four of them. Like, it's always fun to have the extra guy come, but you're not like really invited.
1: The friend of the friend.
2: Yeah, but he's kind of around. Like Hazy, right? You guys know I talk about Hazy a lot. Hazy's brother's name's Chad. Chad came to Eddie's bachelor party, but he wasn't technically invited, but he was there.
1: He crashed it.
2: Correct. And he came to Hoey's in Nashville. Mm-hmm. It's always fun to have those extra guys around.
3: Who's Hoey?
4: Who's Hoey?
2: Hoey's another buddy of ours.
4: Jeez.
5: How come Chad just has a regular name?
4: Yeah.
5: You guys don't rock with him like that?
2: That's what I said. That means he's not real. Okay. He wasn't invited.
4: Yeah. Who's...
5: Hoey? Yeah.
3: Why do you call him Hoey?
4: Did they call you Hoey?
2: No, Hoey's his actual last... Well, it's Hohenwald, but we call him Hoey.
3: That's his actual last name.
2: Yeah.
1: And Sauce calls him Hole in the Wall.
4: Yeah.
1: So then you called him Glory Hole. And now you just call him Glory.
2: If it was the other guy, he'd be my best friend.
1: Okay. Ben Lieber will be here in a second. The news in a second. Tommy Olsen here for another 20 or so, right, Tommy?
2: Yeah, I can stay. I can stay till that, like, till
1: 30-ish range.
2: I gotta go.
1: Love it. Little bonus, Tommy, today. And then we'll see you tomorrow for initials, right?
2: Oh, yeah.
1: Square enough. How do you feel? Confident?
2: You know?
1: Somewhere in the middle?
2: I'm gonna come in happy and let it roll. You know, when you're prepared, you don't have to be nervous.
1: Well said.
3: I like it.
2: Yeah.
1: And I truly think all five of you could win tomorrow.
2: That's the best part. And I think it's like a really fun group, happy group. We were talking about it off air. Like, I think it'd just be fun and happy and, you know.
1: Would not be surprised if any of the five names is the winner.
2: Yeah, it'd be great, you know. And we might be down a mic, so if I have to share a mic, you know.
1: Yeah, you're not down a mic.
2: Okay.
1: No, we'll be good. Yeah. Chris is the favorite, but I don't. Lawyer Lambert has won. You have won. Julia is capable of winning.
2: Yeah.
1: Nordo's been to the finals. Like,
2: yeah,
1: this is the lineup of winners.
2: Yeah, big time. Yeah, this is going to be good.
1: And maybe somebody wins $121,000.
2: That'd be great.
1: Lieber in a second. More with Tommy after this on The Fan.
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19: From the KFGO News Center, I'm Nate Cohn. Fargo police are being criticized after posting a video to social media showing a man with a lighter that's covered himself in flammable liquid and is threatening suicide. In the video, police wash the liquid off of the man and take the lighter away from him. They say that the video was intended to show the importance of compassion, intervention, and connection with people in a mental health emergency. Critics argue that posting that video online could deter someone from getting mental health help and ask if police had permission to post that video. Fargo police did not confirm if they had permission to show it. A Grand Forks man has been arrested for terrorizing after threatening to shoot officers during a dispute at his apartment building. Police were called to the 500 block of First Avenue South in Grand Forks around noon yesterday after a report of someone yelling at a young girl. Officers arrived. 56-year-old Ricardo Cepeda was outside the apartment and hiding his hand behind his back. Police say as he was backing up, he made a statement about shooting officers if they got closer. SWAT and a K-9 team were called in, and Cepeda was taken into custody after chemical weapons were used inside of his apartment.
20: And then he goes off and goes to Tampa. So I'm hoping that maybe he looks at that and says, like, oh, I can do the same thing with KOC in Minnesota. Yes. With that organization, with their weapons and all that stuff, yeah, I'm going to go there.
1: Mm-hmm. Nice. The market would be massive, though, right? You'd have to fight off a lot of other teams that are desperate for quarterbacks. And again, if they tag him, then what are you going to have to trade to get him out of there? So they let him go. I don't know. But something fun to talk about maybe in 12 months. If it goes south.
20: Mean, yeah. And who knows? I mean, maybe they have an amazing season. Maybe they start hot and stay hot. and maybe they're a playoff team, and maybe they're pushing for the Super Bowl. If that's the case, then I think that he just signs this franchise tag. Mm.
2: What made you love him like so much in college? Remember, you were the guy that that was like your best call ever.
20: Yeah,
2: was Baker.
20: I don't know. This just sounds simple, I guess. Because at the time, I was doing a lot of college football, and I was doing a lot of Big 12.
2: Did you go to his games?
20: And I did call one of his games.
2: Yeah.
20: I guess I just end up watching a lot of his film.
2: Sure.
20: And then, so I started to push back at a lot of the critics saying that, well, he's just a scrambling quarterback and he's just like a gimmick guy. And I was looking at his game film saying, like, I disagree 180. I think that he's actually a really good quarterback.
2: Oh,
20: and
2: you
20: I think that he actually does play within a system, and he's not just a system guy, that you can see him literally going through the reads and trying to break down defenses. And, you know, obviously not to the level of what he's probably doing now at the NFL level, but from a quarterback level where he was in a quote-unquote system and all this other stuff, and they're like, well, it's easy, it's kind of air raid. And I'm like, yeah, but I feel like they're doing more with him.
2: Okay.
20: And then I would hear when you're doing interviews and all this other stuff, like, just how much of a dog he is and how much everybody loves him.
2: Yeah.
20: And then I said, well, I feel like he's just he just oozes natural leadership instincts.
2: God, that's cool.
20: And then you kind of couple that with, like, potential of what he could be doing and when he's playing quarterback in the NFL. So I don't know. I think it just, in that draft class, I'm like, I think that he's the best quarterback.
2: Yep. That's so cool.
20: I just remember,
2: like, he got a lot of Johnny comparisons because it was close to Johnny time.
20: Well, I know, and I think that's part of the narrative that I pushed back on because I thought that was just a lazy take.
2: It's very lazy.
20: I just thought that, like, it was like, okay, you have
2: a running quarterback.
20: Yeah, you have two white running quarterbacks
2: scrambling
20: that are stature-wise similar. And
2: got the party guy vibe to him.
20: Yeah.
2: Yeah.
20: And don't get me wrong, Baker had a little bit of red flags to him. I think that persona and that energy that he carries all the time, clearly when you're 18, 19, 20 years old in college and you're drinking and doing stuff, I mean, the video of him running away from the cops is actually quite funny.
5: Oh, my God.
3: I can't believe he didn't break his hip.
20: I can't believe he didn't break his face when he hit on the retaining wall.
5: Yeah.
20: and I was with you guys when he grabbed his crotch. I think against the Jayhawks.
2: Yeah, Kansas. Yeah,
20: against Kansas. I'm like, who cares?
2: Yeah, right. He's a dog. Yeah. He's a college football player.
20: They were intentionally getting under his skin.
5: That's what we do.
2: Remember, the little kids didn't shake his hand.
20: Yeah, the little kids didn't shake his hand. They told the kids not to shake his hand at the coin toss. Obviously, the players didn't shake his hand. Yeah. They were trying to get under his skin, and he just... Yeah,
2: he took it personal, and he went.
3: Can't say the blame.
20: And then he went off.
2: He's a dog.
20: Dog. Which is so stupid by Kansas, because they were not a good football team.
2: Yeah, terrible.
3: Okay.
2: What?
5: Is that your team?
2: Are you a Jayhawk all the
4: time? Beard Hawk.
3: Yep.
2: Oh, yeah, Jayhawk.
3: That's right.
20: Anyway.
15: All right, so pro Baker. Good.
20: Yes, I'm pro Baker.
2: Yeah. That's great. How's the cabin, Benny?
20: I like how when I was driving in or I was listening earlier, you're like, I'm sorry, guys. I'm just all over the place. Yeah. You recognize it, but you're still leaning into it. And I think it's great.
2: Thank you. It's just one of those days. I don't know.
5: You're happy, man.
15: The guy asks a lot of questions. Yeah. Right? Most people just wait for their turn to talk. Tommy wants to ask about other people, and I appreciate that.
2: Yeah.
15: Well, cares more about other people's lives than his own.
2: Didn't you have a feature in like a magazine about your place or something?
3: We did. Yeah. I've got a copy of it somewhere. Yeah.
5: What's the magazine called, Hawk?
3: Sluts.
5: Oh, my God.
20: And?
5: I think it's two words.
20: Sluts and?
3: I don't remember. Help me out. What is it?
20: I think it was a Sluts and Butts.
3: Oh, got it. Okay, cool. Yeah.
2: Don't describe.
4: You check a lot of boxes.
2: But, like, what was it? They just checked out. Don't you guys have a name for it? Like My Little Cabin or something?
20: My Little Pony?
2: No, don't you have a name?
20: Lucky Little Cabin. Yeah. Why don't you scoot a little closer so we can get fresh.
3: We should French.
20: Cabin's good.
15: Is that your idea in November for the power trip? Is that you two just make out on the Vegas Strip?
2: Well, I mean, two more wishes and a cigarette, I'd be good. No, but I gotta go to the reason I bring up the cabin, right?
3: All right.
20: Sure.
2: You guys don't winterize it. It's good for the year.
20: It's four seasons.
2: Baby. Okay. What if we did like a winter?
20: I'm not inviting you to my cabin.
2: What? No, I know. Hear me out here. Hear me out.
3: It ain't going to be that lucky for you, brother.
2: Hear me out here. Yeah. Hear me out here.
6: Yeah, you two get snowed in.
2: No, we all wear like comfies, like sweatshirts or like pajamas, and we all go up to Benny's little old cabin in the winter, and we have like a New Year's Eve party or like a Christmas party.
20: You know what they do?
2: Power trip only.
20: You know what they do on our lake?
6: Help.
20: You know what they do on our lake? Unfortunately, I think it is always over Super Bowl weekend. Which just doesn't really matter because I guess it's on Saturday and not Sunday night. Mm-hmm. They have probably the largest ice fishing contest in the area.
2: Do they really?
20: It's massive.
2: A lot of people go?
20: A lot of people go. They have tents, band, music, food. I don't know. Hundreds and hundreds of ice houses out there.
6: Yeah, Benny. Dudes galore.
20: Dudes galore.
2: Dudes galore. That's great for them.
20: Lots of flannel.
2: Not looking for those dudes. I would just be more focused on like the 15 of us going up there. And having a little party, a little shindig, a little get-together, you know? What if we had a New Year's party? It'd be fun.
6: You're a party thesaurus.
2: But if we did a New Year's Eve party, because we're all kind of getting to that old era now where, like, it's not fun going out, and we all just go to a cabin. I think it'd be really fun. It's a power trip. You guys, it would be fun. You know that'd be fun.
6: We could all party up at a cabin, a homestead, a dwelling.
2: Yeah. A little old cabin. And then,
6: a little old cabin.
2: And then, But the good thing about Benny's, we wouldn't all have to sleep there. It's close enough to get an Uber home. It truly is. It truly is.
20: Yeah. I think finding a group of Ubers.
2: Or we just schedule.
6: Notice how you said we wouldn't all have to sleep there.
2: Yeah. Right. I did throw myself in that category.
6: Yeah, you're not Ubering.
2: There's 14 of you getting the hell out of it.
6: We caught the hint. We'll all leave. Yeah. Oh, Ben, we're snowed in.
2: Tom, we're rolling pretty good. Start. No.
4: I really can't stay.
6: We're going to have to burn our shirts to keep warm. Tommy's going to turn Ben's cabin into misery and just break Ben's legs so he can't leave.
2: You know that'd be fun, though, if we did go up there.
20: It would be fun.
2: That'd be really fun. I would love it.
6: Yeah.
20: Let's focus on trying to get together here in the Twin Cities as we've been trying to do for how many years?
2: Yeah, you're right. Yeah. You're right. You're right. I mean, we are going to be together. Now we can talk about it in Vegas.
6: Vegas.
2: We are going to be together.
6: Sure.
20: That's true.
2: At least for a night. You know, well, all of us will be there for a night or two together. Right? Mm-hmm. Right?
6: Yeah, because Ben and Chris are the short timers because they have to leave for the Vikings in Mexico City. But you guys are going to be there.
2: That's right.
6: Oh, for whatever, close to 48 hours. The rest of us are going to be there like 72 plus.
2: Yeah. That'll be great. At least so fun.
6: Yeah, sure. It'll be elite.
2: Sure. Have you been to Hogs and Heifers, Cor?
4: Oh.
6: No.
4: Great place.
6: Is that your cabin?
2: I know where it is. No. It's a bar downtown. It's the best bar in that area. Well, it's the only bar.
4: Have you been to the new one?
2: No, I have not. I've only been to the old one.
4: Because that's what I'm worried about. I hope they keep the
2: same vibe.
4: Yeah.
2: It was cash-only bar, one of those places.
4: The bartenders insult you. They're all hot.
2: Yeah. Mm.
4: It's awesome.
20: Are you there for the hogs or the heifers?
2: Either way.
6: little combo platter.
2: Yeah. Yep. And we'll take a direct flight to Key West and we'll call it a day.
6: Let's do the news.
3: Brought to you by friends at the St. Paul Saints, saintsbaseball.com. And they'll be back on the 4th of August to play Louisville. 7:07. Start your weekend off with a bang. CHS Field.
6: Speaking of the Saints, this is kind of a spoiler for Sauce's sports segment. Next, and, you know, the Twins lost yesterday to the Royals, and Randy Dobnak was on the mound for the Royals. Remember Randy?
4: Oh, yeah. Sure. Yeah. Great dude.
6: So he hadn't won a baseball game in 5 years.
2: What? Right?
6: Hadn't registered a win in the majors since 2021. I had forgotten that most of the last 4+ years had been with the Saints.
4: Yeah.
6: Just, you know, very short stints with the Twins, and then he would get sent back down. But the vast majority of his time the last 4 years with the St. Paul Saints. But then he beat the Twins yesterday.
2: Good for him. That's a good feeling.
4: He looked like Cy Young yesterday.
2: Did he go off?
4: Yeah, he went...
6: gave up no runs?
4: No runs. That's scattered. Four hits, struck out four, went seven innings.
2: I think that's the longest he's gone in a long time. Don't know him personally at all. Happy for him.
4: Yeah, good dude, yeah.
2: That's really cool.
4: I think he's from here, right?
2: Is he a Minnesota guy?
4: I think so, yeah.
2: Hell no. Really?
20: I didn't know that either.
4: I think he is.
20: Hey, while you looked that up there, Cor, do we know, what is a
6: baseball? No, he's from Pennsylvania.
20: What's a baseball player make?
7: Oh, really?
20: If you're just in AAA.
2: Saints. I went to the Saints game the other night. I looked this up.
20: Do you care to share with the class?
2: I saw a number, a pretty low number.
20: Because these guys have these like really kind of like crazy careers where they bounce up and down the minor leagues and then they finally, after you know a dozen years, end up making the major leagues. Like, obviously, it's enough to sustain yourself, but it can't be that much, right?
2: So my cousin Molly, she married a pitcher who bounced back and forth and played like the Saints, and then when you get up, you get MLB minimum the moment you get up there. So then you go back, and then you go back to AAA pay. So you bounce back and forth. But the exact numbers is, I don't know.
20: Yeah, all right.
2: You see a lot of crazy stuff online.
7: Your mic's
2: on. I'm saying that stuff, but like.
7: Sure.
2: So I can't answer the question, but I know you get rookie minimum or league minimum when you go to MLB whenever you get pulled up.
20: But that's on like a per game rate, though.
2: Yeah, but like if you're up there for a game even or an inning, you get to 2 weeks.
20: Right. Gotcha.
2: Mm-hmm. Yep.
20: All right.
2: CHS Field still got it. They do.
7: It's great. Yeah,
2: it's so good. I have a pretzel with cheese and a dog. Augusta's sweetheart.
6: This is a fun new game. You know how sometimes during Sauce's sports segment, I'll just wait to see how long it takes Sauce to remember that it's his turn to keep talking. Now it's kind of fun. If we just enjoy the silence for a couple of seconds, it's what will Tommy transition to? And I don't mean like that. I mean, from a broadcasting perspective, what is next in your mind?
7: We transitioned to the news about 6 minutes ago.
2: Yeah, yeah. You guys, today it was just, I don't know, I have a lot of caffeine. I'm really happy today. This 'tis the season. We're less than a month away from College Game Day, which is fantastic.
20: Right. You had
2: six shots of espresso, and then went and worked out, then had a protein shake, and now I'm on, this is my second energy drink.
20: Wait, you worked out today?
2: Sure.
20: What time did you get up?
2: 3:05, baby. Dade County.
7: What?
6: What just happened?
2: 3:05 for Dade
3: What's
2: County, Miami.
3: Oh, Dade.
2: For all my old dogs down there.
4: Another box checked.
7: Yes.
2: No. Those are all my old teammates from Dade County.
6: So wait a minute, though. So much like I told you earlier, like when my alarm goes off, I'm listening to Ben Maller and in the shower within like 30 to 60 seconds. I'm not wasting any time. I'm up and going.
2: Yeah.
6: How fast in your day do these six shots go in?
2: Well, that's the thing, right? So this morning I felt like I was like Rocky, you know, when you beat the alarm and you turn the alarm off before it goes on. I'm like, yeah, today's the day. And then I got up. I get up and Norman and I go into my other room and the six shots are sitting there. So the six shots.
20: You do it the night before.
6: Room temperature?
2: Room temperature. Oh. And so it's six shots and then the rest of the cup's filled with normal coffee just to fill it up, like an ultimate depth charge. So you take that, gulp, gulp, gulp, gulp, gulp, gulp, chug it.
20: And we're clipping.
2: So we're
7: stay fair t-shirt.
20: Hopefully I didn't step on that. So we're talking, your alarm goes off, and you're chugging this espresso.
2: Yeah,
20: how much
2: but
20: time?
2: I don't look at my phone, right? So I put my phone away.
20: So we're talking like less than 5 minutes?
2: I have to pee, and then from the pee to there, yeah, less than 2 minutes. Because then I change into my workout outfit, and then Norman and I do my prayers and meditate for about 40 minutes, get to the gym by 4.
6: You've done more today than Sauce has done all week. Like, that's insane how packed your morning is.
2: Yeah, it's very efficient. We get rolling.
6: Man.
2: Yeah.
6: You're not wasting a lot of time.
2: It's fun. It's good. It's great.
20: How do you not fall back asleep when you're meditating for 40 minutes?
2: That's kind of the good thing, though. You actually feel the caffeine hit your body. It's insane. Like,
20: well, you had six shots of
2: espresso.
20: I know,
2: but like, because like Norman and I are like, you know, going through.
3: By the way, everybody, that's his dog.
2: Yeah, so Normies and I were doing the meditation, and then by the end of it, like, you're ready to go. I'd highly recommend it to everyone. Ease into the morning like that.
3: Can I ask a highly inappropriate question?
2: Go.
3: But I would only ask you.
2: Yeah.
3: How many times you cleaned the pipes this morning?
2: No, zero. I'll tell you off air why.
7: Ooh.
3: Oh, I...
7: What?
3: You might as well just tell us. You gotta tell us on the air.
2: No. You guys will say it probably when I leave, but no.
4: He'll be here tomorrow. So
7: it's going to lead my sports stories.
2: Then go.
3: Flare up?
2: No, then go work out and then get in the sauna by 5.
7: Jeez.
2: Work the shower, shave, and then come here.
20: You say work the shower?
2: No, work out, shower, shave, get here.
6: Don't you shave top to bottom on Fridays?
2: Tomorrow's a big day, so I really got to wake up extra early tomorrow because I'm coming in here at 7:30.
6: You'll
2: so I
6: be
2: gotta,
6: fresh.
2: Oh, I'll look like Dolphin Boy coming in.
6: Again, box check.
3: Is that because of your blowhole?
6: Who the hell is Dolphin Boy?
2: No, we call my uncle Jeff. He goes by Chief or Dolphin Boy. Because, I don't know, Chief, we call him that because he thinks he's like, he owns the room. Mm-hmm. And Dolphin Boy because he shaves his head top to down, top down.
6: My God.
3: Yeah. Eyebrows and everything?
2: Eyebrows and everything.
3: He does not.
2: No, not eyebrows, but like he shaves.
6: What?
2: I don't know. We call him Dolphin Boy. It's probably a mean name, but we call him Dolphin Boy.
20: All right, to round this out, what time do you go to bed?
2: Last night I was in bed. We had to watch The House of the Dragon last night, so we got in bed at 7. I was sleeping by about 8:30.
3: Mm. Wow. Impressive, man.
2: Yeah, so I got my 7 hours, 8 hours.
6: Yeah, good for you.
20: Oh,
6: yeah.
20: My God.
6: No wonder you can get up so early.
2: Yeah, well,
7: my son go to bed at the same time.
2: Yeah, Seth had dinner made. We were watching it on TV trays. You guys got TV trays?
6: That's cute.
20: No, I do love that, though.
2: It's great. I got home at 5. She's waiting for me with Norman at the door. It's the best. The best.
3: Again, Norman is stuck.
6: Yeah.
2: And Norman leaves and we gotta go.
3: Yeah. Good to see you, Norman.
7: Yeah.
3: You still see you later.
2: I had a big FaceTime meeting last night. My friends Al and Haley. We had I'm their officiant, so we had to go over their consultation.
20: Oh boy.
2: I know.
6: When
2: is
6: that?
2: I'm marrying them. 2 weeks.
6: Mm.
20: Mm-hmm. No, so, a little nervous for that?
2: No, I've done. I did Eddie and Cam's.
7: Yep, and cried
6: Merry
7: the whole
6: Christmas.
7: Time.
2: I hugged Eddie a little extra tight that day.
3: Yep, it was hard to get him away, wasn't it?
2: Yeah. No, but like, you know, I told you guys this because like when Eddie and Cam, when I introduced them at Cowboy Jack's, we walked up with a cherry bomb, and then instead of like lighting a candle or anything, we made a cherry bomb before they got married up at the altar. It was pretty cool, and we all took a cherry bomb together.
20: Mm.
2: Uh-huh, and then I cried a little tear when Eddie walked down the aisle.
7: Your mic is on.
8: Does anyone besides me have any problem with these two getting wet?
20: Amazing hot rocks.
2: I love you, Dad.
7: Yep. Happy New Year.
2: I objected my own officiating that day.
3: Don't do it. Don't do it.
2: That was great.
8: Goodbye,
2: it was super good.
8: My lover.
2: Oh, God. Great song.
7: Great song.
6: That was the news. Also new sports after this. More with Ben Lieber and Dolphin Boy after this. 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
30: 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Well, Randy Dobnik pitched seven scoreless innings. His first Major League victory in 5 years. The Royals shut out the Twins 4-0. Beat Joe Ryan last night. Here's Derek Shelton on Dobnik and the Royals' performance.
31: Yeah, I mean, the balls we hit hard, we hit right at people, and I think you have to give credit to Dobnik. I mean, he did a good job. He put the ball on the plate. We know he's a ground ball pitcher. I mean, he had, 10 or 11 ground ball outs, I mean, early on. Didn't put the ball on the ground, and then kind of locked in with his sinker, and we just couldn't get anything going.
30: Meanwhile, the Fargo-Moorhead Redhawks, a thriller last night at Newman. The Redhawks get a walk-off double, bottom of the ninth, with two outs off the bat of Tripp Clark. And the Redhawks defeat Lincoln 7-6. Rubber game of that series this afternoon. Day game at Newman on The Fan.
3: Start darting yourself.
7: My God.
2: You can't say that.
3: I think I know what
7: it's
3: means.
7: Clean.
3: I'm
7: it's
3: not
7: clean.
3: 100% yeah. sure I know what it means.
2: Oh, boy.
3: I try to learn from you. Let's see what happens.
7: Tommy might as well come in here with a clipboard and drew up a play for real.
3: He did.
2: Yeah.
3: There's a play.
2: I just invented the triangle. Yeah. I literally said something that got
7: Zach to take his hat off and say a few words.
3: He did say a prayer of some sort.
2: He did. Yeah.
3: Vegas is going to be fun.
2: Vegas is going to be all time.
3: That's right.
2: I cannot
3: wait.
2: Wrong
3: button. Wrong button. Okay, we ready for some sports?
7: One of us.
3: You ready for some sports?
7: Yeah.
3: All right,
7: yeah,
3: let's do it. Hold on, it's wrong. Here we go.
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7: This was announced about 40 minutes ago, but the Minnesota Timberwolves and DAZN launch a new direct-to-fan streaming. 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
3: Is that how you say it?
7: DAZN, yep.
3: Is it really?
7: Mm-hmm. Yep. Zacho, your thoughts?
4: Yeah, DAZN was the company that could have potentially saved FanDuel Sports Network, but the deal fell apart. So, ironically, the Wolves end up there anyway. Yeah, it's going to be interesting to see how they, what their approach is, but it's the Wolves and I think, I don't know, some other NBA teams that they'll be handling the productions of. And, but hey, that's the future, man. Streaming, baby. But I think that I'm sure it'll still be on TV somewhere here and there. So
2: every once in a while, right? Not all the time.
7: Yeah, I think it said at the bottom of the story, there will be 15 like free games.
2: How much for a subscription did you say? No?
7: I don't see it here on the story.
4: I'm not seeing the...
5: I think it depends, because DAZN has multiple. There's like boxing. It started as a big thing for a big hub for boxing and combat sports, and they also have like La Liga, Premier League, and stuff like that.
2: What was FanDuel last year? Do you know, Maxi? Or Bally?
6: You mean the cost of it?
2: Yeah.
4: I think it was $19.99 a month or something like that.
7: Yeah. Do you think, Zacho, like one of the cable companies that have it?
4: That's the thing. I'm reading this right now, and obviously these are all new details, but I'm not seeing anything about
5: it's
4: about
5: its own thing.
4: Yeah.
5: Yeah, it's like its own app and kind of thing.
4: I think like Care 11 or one of the local TV stations will have like some games on the actual TV, but that's not listed in here at all.
3: It's interesting because I think it sounds like Flow Racing, which used to be just racing, and now it's Flow, and they have all these different sports. But the Snowcross is live all day long on Flow Racing. You can watch it on your computer or even on your TV on Flow. But the actual show, its show, is on CBS Sports Network. So you get the full day of competition on Flow if you buy that subscription. So I wonder if it'll be like piece rate like that, certain things you can see in different spots.
2: Hmm.
3: And maybe that is the future for, you know, sports that aren't the NFL.
7: Well said. Zacho, Macklin Celebrini signed a 5-year, $94 million extension, making him the highest paid player in the NHL.
4: Yeah, he's the real deal. The Sharks buy low on them. I mean, they're really not even low at this point. They're going to be a force to be reckoned with, and Macklin is the main reason for that. He did some damage to the Wild last year. And there was not a lot of laughter at Grand Casino or in the arena when he had the puck. I think he might have even scored like an overtime winner, if I'm not mistaken. So good for him. Highest paid player. The cap's rising. NHL's getting more money. And these numbers that are obviously, I mean, tiny in like NBA and NFL and even MLB numbers. But this is huge for hockey. And it's good to see.
3: Good for him.
7: The 20
3: years old, man.
7: 20. Yeah. The Twins lost 4-0 to the Royals with Randy Dobnik on the mound. He got his first win in 5 years. He went 7, scattered 4 hits, no runs, struck out 4. Joe Ryan went 6, scattered 8 hits, gave up 4 runs. Your Twins are 54-55. They battle the Royals today at 12:40. Bailey Ober goes for your Twins.
2: Ugh. What is that?
5: I like that sound. Keep it going.
2: Oh, yeah. Sounds like an old man sipping coffee.
3: That's exactly what it is. Sipping coffee, right? Yeah.
5: It's like one of Sauce's dramatic sips after he makes a great point.
7: When do I make a great point?
3: Not yet.
5: It's kind of like that game you played, 10 years ago? Like, what's that sound? Remember that, Sauce? You tried to do like a bit, and you like would just roll a pencil around and say, what's that sound?
7: Thanks, Ben.
2: I don't remember that at all.
8: Yeah, great bit.
7: Oh, I'm sorry. Yeah.
5: I don't think it lasted very long.
2: Benny, when did you start on the Power Trip? When was that?
5: I don't know. I don't know. Let's see. Break it down. Got done playing in 2011.
6: pretty much jumped on these airwaves, not the power trip per se, in 2012. I don't know, maybe 2014, 15?
2: Yeah, we started at the same time. Around?
6: Probably.
8: Yeah, somewhere in that
6: range.
8: Yeah,
2: because you were on Original Initials.
6: Yes.
2: Right? It was many. Fridays.
6: Yeah, I was on Fridays.
2: Mm-hmm. Yeah.
8: That was like 13-ish years ago, so that's at least 2013.
2: Yeah, exactly. That's when you made the AJ game, and then... Yeah, we all kind of came together at that point.
6: I was there for the original AJ game.
2: No.
6: But I think I was there when the initials started.
2: Spring of 2013. I think we figured it out.
4: Mm.
2: Sure.
4: Yeah.
2: Mm-hmm. I agree.
4: Mm.
8: Tommy, you got a big boy job?
2: Sure do, Cor. Sure do. Thanks for today. Sorry about the...
8: No, it's good.
2: It was good.
3: It was great.
8: I should take it. It was enlightening.
6: It really was great.
2: It was fun. It felt fun today. It was fun.
3: Yeah, it's like... Today was like when...
4: Careful.
3: What's his name? Cousin Eddie's talking about his dog.
4: Yeah.
3: And said, sometimes you just got to let him finish.
6: Yeah.
4: Yeah.
3: That's how I felt during the news segment. Mm-hmm. I was like, if I talk... He's going to stop, and I don't want him to stop. At one point, Ben goes like this. Ben goes, it's probably the largest ice fishing event in Minnesota. And you go, a lot of people come? Just a little thing like that.
6: No, they actually just drop off the ice houses and leave.
4: Yeah, everybody leaves.
6: Yeah, nobody stays.
4: They go to Mille Lacs.
6: Yeah.
3: Yeah.
2: That's great.
3: You are a great interviewer. You know what the character Chris Farley does in real life. That's great.
2: Oh, I love you guys. Have a great weekend.
3: You're the best. Go on.
2: I'll see you tomorrow.
3: Yeah, darn yourself.
4: Yeah.
2: Hugs, you cannot say that. I got to tell you off air.
3: Okay. I'm not sure what it means.
8: So again, you'll be here at 7:29, right? 1 minute before Julia.
2: Someone's got to let her in. Love you guys.
8: See ya. Vikings News is next.
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30: Here's 7-4 to the Fan regional letter from a chief meteorologist who told Tom Szymanski, partly mostly cloudy, humid, see a chance of showers and thunderstorms. And today, breezy at times, some smoke and haze. Today's high of 88. Mostly cloudy, humid, and a chance for showers and thunderstorms tonight. An overnight low of 66. Partly to mostly sunny heading into your weekend tomorrow. Breezy at times, less humid. 86 the high tomorrow. Mostly sunny Saturday. Beautiful 87 on Saturday. 94 the high for Sunday.
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3: All right, here we go. 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We got a lot to get to because there's real Vikings news on the Power Trip Morning Show. And we have Viking legend. Bye, buddy. Love you. Be careful driving and, you know.
27: Don't.
3: I'm not saying it.
27: Why can't he say it?
3: Bye. There he goes, ladies and gentlemen.
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29: Accessories Pro.
8: Hey, do you guys notice this is like a new, I don't know if this is just a Vikings thing or if it's an NFL thing. Did you guys see all of the videos from practice yesterday with like
6: the fake videos?
8: Yeah, exactly. Yeah,
3: the fights and all that. Yeah.
8: No. So it would be like a play from last year's Vikings training camp, but you caption it like Kyler Murray to Justin Jefferson for a 65.
6: It was Jordan Addison.
8: Yeah, yeah. And then there's all these fans in the stands, and it's like, well, it's not even open to the public. But then it's just trolling, and everybody's like, God, we're going to be great this year. And they try to see how many people they can get to bite on a clip from 12 months ago.
3: Yeah, I saw one that said
8: everywhere
3: that Kyler and JJ got in a fight, and they created it, so they were fighting. Yeah. I'd be like, well,
27: and somebody, a couple people are like, is this real? I'm like, no, they don't put pads on until Monday.
3: Yeah.
6: So this is crazy. So I did a radio hit for a Cleveland station yesterday, and the guy asked me about that.
8: About one of the plays?
6: About the play you're talking about. He goes, man. And he's like, you know, everybody's so intrigued about this quarterback situation with the Vikings. And he's like, in first play training camp, deep bomb to Jordan Addison.
8: No.
6: He's like, that's going to go. I go, well, you know, I was like, I go, look, I'm not 100% on this, but I think that's a fake video. And he's like, wait, what?
8: Wait, I go, there's fans in the stands.
6: Aren't allowed to be there until Saturday. It's like at least the least, to my understanding, I go, I don't think the fans are allowed until Saturday. That's the first practice that's open to the public. So I go, I think that's a fake video. He's like, oh, man.
3: That's the worst.
6: Yeah, you could just hear it through the speakers. Yeah. Like he was so disappointed. I'm like, that's.
3: You got to be careful
6: fake
3: these days,
6: news, man.
3: You got to be careful. You just do. Ben.
6: Yeah.
3: We're going to do a new bit. You ready?
6: Sure.
3: We're going to, it's a quarterback battle is what it is. Quarterback battle. Press conference edition.
27: I love it.
3: Thank you.
8: What do you think of the imaging?
3: Yeah, so far? You like it?
6: I like it so far.
3: Okay, good. I'm going to play you a quarterback battle press conference position. You're going to tell me who won the question. You ready?
6: Okay, sure.
3: This is JJ and then Kyler talking about the quarterback battle.
1: You know, studying the best and learning from the best, they're always competing with themselves every day. There's no ceiling they're putting on themselves. It's always a constant look myself in the mirror at the end of each day and did I get better? And just focus on what you can control, how you can improve, and just, you know, when you're done with it, looking back and seeing where you're at.
2: I'm not really too focused on what, you know, the long-term vision of it. I'm really just focused on the process, and that's day-to-day. Coming out here today with this walkthrough and then practice later. Trying to put my best foot forward, you know, and prove to the coaches and the guys what I'm capable of.
4: Quarterback battle, press conference edition.
3: Who won the battle?
27: I love it.
6: They basically said the same thing. they both said the same thing, and it sounded like both of it was pretty genuine, even though there's some mixed in cliches there. I feel like there's a little bit more introspection and there's a little bit more of a unique answer with JJ on that one.
3: Oh, so one goes to JJ.
6: Sure.
3: There's three of them. So sure. We'll have a winner.
27: Wait, there's three what?
3: There's three. Sorry. There's three.
4: Quarterback battle. Press conference edition.
3: Here on the excitement of camp.
1: Beyond excited. You know, there's so much potential losing in that locker room, and to be able to be out here with these guys every single day and individually all of us work on our craft to be a collectively better unit, it's the most fun in the world. Best time of the year.
2: It's the best time of the year. Grass is green, sun is out. Man, trees, this is beautiful, beautiful scenery. Just getting to touch the field again with the guys. Get to play the game that I love to play. Best time of the year.
4: Quarterback battle, press conference edition.
3: Who won it?
6: That literally was the same answer.
27: Brilliant.
6: Let's create a rubber match. I'm going to go with Kyler on that one.
3: Okay.
6: All right.
27: Ooh.
3: Okay. What have you been working on to get ready for camp?
1: Wait. Improving my craft every which way. Improving my relationships with the guys in the locker room. Every single conversation I have, every interaction, be fully present. And at the end of the day, it's just being fully present in every single moment and optimizing each moment.
2: Any chance I could get to going over scripts, going over playbook every day for the last 6 weeks. And then obviously, you know, workouts and stuff, going out there and implementing what we've done. And just trying to familiarize us, get more familiar with the verbiage and the footwork and all that stuff.
6: You know, I'm going to go with Kyler on that one. You know, he was focused. His improvement is focused more on the football part of it and the quarterbacking part of it. And JJ's just making sure he's being a great leader. So
3: you did it.
6: Value into both.
3: Yeah, congratulations. Well done. No. He won the first ever
27: what?
4: Press conference edition.
27: I loved it.
3: Thanks.
8: You know, your opening of the segment here sounds a little bit like Kyler Murray talking.
3: It kind of does now you say that.
8: He's
4: quarterback battle.
8: He's got the Patrick Mahomes factor. That voice does not match that face.
6: Mm-mm. No.
8: That's not what I would guess at all.
3: Well.
8: Man, what a voice.
3: What a voice. You know,
8: Kyle Murphy.
3: Ben, you retweeted it yesterday. But Thielen, obviously now making his big television debut. That breakdown was way in the weeds with him and Orlovsky, but I really enjoyed that.
6: I did, too.
3: That was pretty cool, man. Different route stuff. Have you seen it yet, Corey?
8: No.
3: I mean, you guys got to watch it. It would be hard, I think, to communicate it to be good on the radio because they're pointing at things and showing you routes and stuff like that. But that was a layer of depth to breaking down the NFL that I don't ever get to see. It was pretty cool.
6: You know what I was really impressed with? I mean, a lot of it was really, really good. I was really impressed with Adam Thielen walking into that studio up there on the big board with probably the best person to illustrate and telestrate football plays in real time in a concise way. I don't know if anybody other than Dan Orlovsky has done it better. And he just was like, boom, right there, match for match, like on pace with him. He was knowledgeable, educational, concise, all kind of like bantering back and forth with one of the best to do it on TV. I was like, man, this is as first time that I've seen him do this. This is impressive. I mean, outside of just like what he was saying from the X's and O's, I just thought like the way he handled himself on set was awesome.
8: His breakdown yesterday with PA, Adam Thielen, about like the production and the prep and stuff that goes into an ESPN broadcast, it was pretty cool. Talking about basically how you're running through the show and giving your takes, and then the production team can find clips and graphics that match up with what you're going to say, and they're talking. And anyway, it just sounds like Adam's going through training camp for broadcasters and trying to figure it out because he's excited about it.
3: I'll play a little bit of this if you want, if you guys want.
16: Yeah, for sure.
3: This is, well, you hear the very beginning of it. Adam Thielen on NFL Live.
5: Context there, but I'm curious, what specifically does KOC look for when it comes to a QB?
7: Yeah, I think it's important to know what KOC is looking for in a quarterback. He wants to run the entire offense at the line of scrimmage. Mm.

0: going through your head, and it's quick.
1: I think there's a huge intellectual tax that you're talking about, the shifts and the motions and whatnot. I think a big part of this offense is, what quarterback do we truly believe is going to get Justin Jefferson the ball? So I'm going to play two clips.
2: So it gets pretty in the weeds here, and you got to be able to see what they're about to talk about. I would encourage anybody who's interested in what it takes to play quarterback in this league to watch this. It is amazingly complicated, and no wonder a rookie had a hard time absorbing it in one season.
3: Yeah, and I think the other layer to that is it gives you a little bit of insight on what the coaches look for as they're putting together a game plan. So they talk about where Justin Jefferson was on one particular week, and then you follow up on the next week, and it's like, okay, so we showed this last week. Now we have a defender that's going to be sitting in this area of the defense that's maybe going to take that route away. So why don't we move Justin to this spot over here, have him run a different route, and it's just, there's just so much nuance that goes into each and every week. And I mean, even from, there's a lot more complexity to offense than defense. I mean, we had it pretty easy on defense, you know, all things considered, but even a lot of our stuff would change. You would implement a defense in training camp. You'd implement it really in the off season. You'd rep it 1,000 times. You rep it 1,000 times in the preseason. And then you get to the regular season, like, hey, you remember that blitz that we've been running 2,000 times? Guess what? We're going to change it. We're going to change it just for this 1 week. And then we're going to see what happens next week. And then next week, there might be another little tweak to that same blitz that you have, like, foundationally just conditioned in your mind. And you're like, oh, yeah, I got to remember, like, instead of doing this that we've been doing for the last 5 months, now we got to change it just for this one team. And then you might revert back to that basic blitz and the original blitz 2 weeks later. And so there is, and then you multiply that by all the other coverages and all the other blitzes, and then you magnify that with the offense, which just has a thicker playbook in general. So it's a lot to remember. It's a lot to try to parse out in just a short amount of time. And, you know, going back to this battle of the quarterback battle, all those shifts and all those adjustments and all those, like, you know, tight end trading and changing the strength on offense and all the movement that we have on our offense, that's not really what Arizona did. 2 years ago when Kyler had this really, really good season with Drew Petsing in that offense, they might shift a guy, might motion a guy down from far out by the sideline. They might motion him in just a little bit. There wasn't a ton of movement to that offense. So, like, he's got a really steep learning curve if KOC wants to run his true offense.
2: Well, that's a lot, man.
3: It's a lot.
2: There's a lot going on.
3: Mm-hmm.
2: Is it, I mean, and I didn't get this idea. I'm wondering, though, was Adam insinuating maybe it's a little too complicated?
3: No. I just think that there's a high expectation.
2: Yeah.
3: I don't have any problem with any coach having a high expectation and trying to bring everybody up to that level.
2: Right.
3: Because then you figure out who can make it and who can be there for you. I mean, we've already seen it with Kirk and Sam. So you don't tell me it can't be done, you know? So you just have to get up to that level somehow, some way.
2: Man, I just don't, there's so much going on that has way more to do with your brain than just how strong you are. It's I mean, that's obvious, but it's even more obvious now. Pretty cool. And I just watched Aaron Rodgers. We were talking about Aaron Rodgers' brother being on TV over here, mm-hmm, talking about college football. And he did this great illustration of the Ohio State quarterback looking at the first safety and the second safety, but he didn't look at the linebacker. And because of that, he threw an interception. And they were in three different parts of the field. And we're talking about a college football quarterback, not even an NFL quarterback. There's just so much going on cerebrally on every play.
3: Well, and then you got to factor in the fact that we on defense make mistakes too in real time.
2: Mm.
3: So you might look at the safeties and you might think to yourself, oh, this is, let's just say this is cover two. I see what the corners are clouded. They're rolled down on the wide receiver. This is a classic cover two look. I can see the Mike linebacker sort of like inching his way back to play that deep hole. And then at the snap of the ball, you might get a guy that has makes the wrong read. And then where you think a guy is supposed to be, he's not there. So then you have to readjust again in real time. Like, okay, well, if that guy's just going to leave that hole open, instead of throwing this shot over here, I have this guy that's wide open that I didn't expect to be wide open. And I see color and no defenders. I should throw that ball. that's really hard to see when you're dropping back, and then you also have to feel the

0: pressure and the rush, you know, coming, you know, from a 4-man rush or potentially a 5-man rush at the same time. So it's, I don't know how they do it. Honestly, guys, that's why quarterbacks, they should make all the money in the world. They get hit, then they have to bounce back up. Their brain has to be, you know, in lockstep with the offense and the defense and make quick decisions, and then also be supremely accurate throwing the football.
1: It's also why it is concerning that they're splitting first team reps, right?
0: Yeah, and I think, you know, I don't know if it's concerning, but again, it's just another wrinkle to this challenge.
1: Yeah.
0: And I think based on what we saw from Thielen's breakdown and Orlovsky's breakdown, and then what we heard from Kyler at the end of camp, just saying, hey, it's hard. It's hard to split reps. I've never had to do that before. And it's, you know, because I think he was talking about his 2-interception day and 7-on-7. And, you know, if he knows how complex the offense is and he knows he's only going to get 50% of the reps, he knows how important it is for every rep to count and for him to actually see those reps over and over and over again, especially against B-Flow's defense. I can understand why there was like a hint of frustration there.
2: Man. Well said.
1: Yeah. Thank you.
0: You say Wilson?
3: Well said.
2: Yeah. Well said.
1: I just love football, man.
2: Yeah, it's the best.
1: I love it so much.
0: I know.
1: It's not just meatheads running into each other, but there's that too.
0: Yeah, there's that too. I'm so excited. I think I'm planning to go there Saturday for the afternoon practice, so that'll be fun.
3: It's supposed to be like 90-something and sunny.
0: Yeah.
3: Man.
0: Yeah, I wouldn't, you know, for you, I'd maybe just stay inside.
3: I wasn't going to, but I like your thinking there. I like taking your advice. You're a smart guy.
0: Yeah, take that into consideration.
3: I'm going to stay indoors. You're right. You're right.
2: Yeah.
3: You are correct. Oh, speaking of Wilson, how about the scene in the Odyssey?
0: It felt
3: so much like Castaway, yes. Right? When he was on the raft.
2: Yeah.
3: You're like, this is Castaway Part 2. Almost identical.
4: Yeah. You saw it now, Cor?
3: Saw it last night, yeah.
4: What'd you think?
3: 1 billion out of 10.
4: It's amazing.
1: It's so good.
3: Like I said to open the show, I'm just convinced it would be good, maybe still close to great at home.
4: Yeah, but it's not the same.
3: But I just can't imagine it's ever going to be the same than seeing it in a theater, Ben. All right. Got to see it in a theater. It's overwhelming.
0: So good, I have to figure out when I can go.
1: It's so good, dude. It won't be long. We'll be on planes a lot, so you know.
0: No. I want to see it in the IMAX theater.
3: Because it's not just about the size of the screen. It is truly about how loud the scenes are and how it shocks you and scares you. And not in terms of horror movie, but just like sometimes the sound is startling, and that's part of the scene, right? Like, I don't want to give anything away, but there are multiple moments where the noise is part of the vibe.
0: Mm-hmm.
3: Especially like the Trojan horse scene. It's just, there's so much noise that you feel like you're in it.
2: It's outstanding.
3: It's immersive. Man, that guy, Christopher Nolan.
1: He's good.
4: He's unbelievable, man.
3: It's almost like he knows what he's doing at this point.
2: Yeah, man. So.
1: He's got to figure it out.
2: Yeah, well said.
3: Yep.
1: Let's hope one of our quarterbacks has got to figure it out.
2: Well said.
1: I said that well?
2: You did.
3: You said it well.
1: Wilson!
3: Said it well.
1: Wilson!
3: Now, that's where Nolan could have dropped the ball. If he would have had Odysseus just holding a volleyball.
2: Yeah, that would have been.
3: This guy's mailing it in.
2: Come on.
3: He needs
2: saucing it. Yeah.
1: God.
3: Fan 5 in a second. Headlines later. 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
10: From the KFGO News Center, I'm Nate Cohn. Fargo Police Department is facing criticism from some on social media for posting a video that shows a man threatening suicide. In the video, the man appears to have doused himself in a flammable liquid and is holding a lighter. Police take the lighter away and wash the liquid off of the man in the video. Critics are asking if Fargo police had gotten permission from the man to release that video. They say it could be triggering for people struggling with suicidal behavior. They also say that while his face is blurred out in the video, the man is still recognizable. Fargo police declined to discuss posting that video. They did not confirm if they had permission to post it. They said the goal of the video was to highlight the compassion, intervention, and connection that officers show during a mental health emergency. North Dakota Republican lawmakers are set to discuss a possible special session to ban the substance kratom and to address a fundraising shortfall of the State Military Gallery, which has paused construction. Senate Republicans received a meeting invitation from Senate Majority Leader David Hogue yesterday. Hogue said he'd met with Governor Kelly Armstrong and some of his staff members. It says the governor is intent on calling a session. From the KFGO News Center, I'm Nate Cohn.
11: The Odyssey, and you come in there and go, have you guys seen Navy SEALs?
12: Yeah.
11: It's a Clerks reference.
12: Yeah.
11: Mm. Yeah. But anyway, we're very excited about your confidence.
13: Yeah, no, good for you, brother.
12: None of you like me.
11: That's separate.
13: Not true.
14: And that's are you talking that's overall confidence or just your sexual?
9: My
14: confidence?
9: Sexual confidence is fantastic.
13: Good it's all for you. It's all he talks care? About.
15: We make sure your overall confidence stays the same.
11: Yeah. Yeah. Let's take him down a notch then. Yeah. You're riding high.
9: F you. And I love Maxo.
13: I thought he was a plumber because he's talking about laying pipe outside.
9: I just like to share positive
11: things.
9: This is
11: the most sauce thing ever. You go in there during the break. Guys, can I just share with you how confident
9: Shut up. That's exactly what it was.
15: Lame. I gave him the finger.
9: Yeah.
15: I said, oh, yeah, bleep you, by the way.
9: Yeah.
15: And we kept it moving.
13: I did say that.
9: Yeah.
13: And I meant it.
9: I mean, okay, but I love you guys.
13: Trying to be honest.
9: Yeah.
13: I love you enough to tell you the truth.
9: Hey,
13: I don't
9: it's better
13: care.
9: Than what I used to tell you guys.
11: Yeah, but look at the audience over there. Look at the audience. That would be like if somebody went to Gamblers Anonymous and was like, I just tried pull tabs for the first time. They'd well go, said. Get out of here, you bum.
15: Yeah, well said.
16: I've
15: you
16: got still a problem got a house? With these pull tabs.
9: You still got
13: a house? Piss off.
9: Piss off. You didn't forget to work for 2.5 hours? Leave.
15: Yeah, call us when the Tang starts ruining your life, okay?
9: Podcast title.
13: Yes. Yes.
9: You guys, you're on the air.
11: I love that we hate that you feel good about yourself.
9: Yeah, you hate it.
13: It's not that I hate it, I'm bored with it.
9: You guys hate me.
13: Remember how much fun it was when he was miserable?
11: Yeah, we like roller coaster Paul, not confident Paul.
13: Woe is him.
11: Real happy for you. Good for you.
13: Yeah, we love you.
11: On good behalf you, of the buddy. Entire Power Trip Morning Show.
9: Oh, good for you.
13: That's right.
9: Thanks, Daddy.
13: I don't slow down to watch a car driving just fine. I'm looking for a car crash.
9: Yeah. Mm-hmm. Well said, Hawk. Well said.
13: Thank you.
11: If you're Kyle Shanahan, go tell all your secrets in there. 100%.
13: That's right. I mean,
14: can you imagine if L.A. Chopper 5 was just following just people driving normally?
9: Well said.
13: No, watch that. No,
14: you want to see a high speed chase on the 405.
9: You want to
11: see
9: driver. What Tommy guessed we were going to do this fall.
13: Oh man,
11: no, let's go to Key West.
13: Man.
11: Yeah. All right.
13: Yeah, I mean nobody cared about OJ in the back of that car. He's doing 35. Yeah. You tell me he's got a gun in his hand. I'm tuned in. I know, Rosie, right?
9: Rosie.
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13: Let's go, Saints. SaintsBaseball.com. They'll be back on the 4th.
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11: The Lynx put their 8-game win streak on the line tonight in Toronto at 7 o'clock. The Lynx are double-digit favorites on DraftKings. The Lynx are 23-6, best record in the WNBA. They just beat this exact same team by 7 on Tuesday, but they're going to run it back, rematch tonight. Something like 11.5-point favorites on DraftKings.
19: What are we doing?
13: Winning. Just
11: winning everything.
13: A lot of games, man.
11: And Olivia Miles is second in DraftKings MVP odds.
15: Mel, your mic's on, Mel.
13: He's not
11: just a bazillion dollar lock for Rookie of the Year, but she's in the MVP conversation.
13: That's right. Yeah. That's right.
11: Pretty sweet.
9: Your mic's on.
11: The Royals beat the Twins 4-0. Former Twin and Saint Randy Dobnak started for the Royals. 7 innings, 4 hits, 4 strikeouts, 0 runs. Look it up on your phone. That was his first win in the major since May 21st of 2021.
20: They look ridiculous. Get rid of them. Why don't you?
9: Mm. Oh, wow.
13: Do you know what Mel was talking about when he said that?
11: Play it again.
20: They look ridiculous. Get rid of them. Why don't you?
11: Breast implants?
13: That's right. Yeah. His wife's breast implants.
14: Is that what he was talking about?
9: Yeah.
14: Is that just caught on tape, or was that an
11: interview? Oh, you don't know the Mel phone calls from back in the day?
14: Dude.
11: Oh. We've talked about this a lot in the last couple of weeks, but as we are approaching 25 years on the Power Trip, and again, first in the Twin Cities history of radio to go 25 straight years, and we're honored to be the first. There's been 3 or 4 kind of viral things that the Power Trip has heavily leaned into. Heavily. The Christian Bale meltdown, the Mel Gibson meltdown, the Pat O'Brien voicemails we talked about yesterday back in the day. We've a lot of them. But, man, we went crazy with Mel for a couple of years.
9: Yeah.
11: But Mel had not just the breakdown where he, you know, had one of his first,
13: stuff, yeah.
11: Yeah, first big rants against the Jews. This was his wife or fiance?
13: His wife. And had just had their child.
11: Yep, and she was recording it because she'd had enough of his abuse, and the voicemails went public, and they're freaking legendary.
13: And there were, like, I think 12 of them or something like that?
9: Yeah.
11: And
19: So Ben, some of the, you've probably heard these buttons 1,000 times, like.
20: I'd like to see you play a concert sometime.
19: That was to his wife, because I think she was like a violinist or something, and it was basically like, you're not good enough. Mm. And then it was, this is sarcastic.
20: I'd like to see you play a concert sometime.
19: Basically like, good luck. Yeah. Good luck playing a concert, you loser.
14: So she just put her phone down and just started recording their argument.
13: She was talking to him the whole time.
19: It's awesome. And we keep promising the listeners, and we got to do this between now and in November when we're the first show in the Twin Cities to go 25 straight years. We have to do a whole hour breakdown on Mel voicemails.
20: And that goes with a talent, too. It's ordinary. It's not extraordinary. It's pretty common. I'd like to see you play a concert sometime.
15: Yeah, we played that so many times.
20: You make mistakes all over with live performance. You can't do it. So touring is out of the question for you. You open it up. I haven't seen you knock up yet live. I haven't seen you knock it up yet. It's flawless. Do you understand? You have to be flawless. You don't know how to do that. You ain't in that league. So give it up. Do what you're good at. Whatever the bat is.
15: Damn. Whatever the bleep that is.
19: Well, hold on. Can you tell that she's a little tired of his abuse?
13: Yeah. Hold on. Let's hear him out.
20: I need a woman.
19: Yeah, he needs a woman. Yeah.
15: Well, then why are you calling me?
13: My favorite one by a mile, though, is this one. I'm so pissed.
20: Make me want to smoke.
15: That's the best one.
13: That's the best. You're so angry.
14: Man, I'm so angry.
19: And I know it's the 8 o'clock hour, so close your ears, kids, but how many times did we hit the button? You should just smile and
13: blank me. Yeah.
19: With the B.
20: Because
19: he deserves it.
13: Because he deserves it.
19: Yeah. She's nothing. Yep. She's nothing. Yeah. He's Mel Gibson. She's nothing. She's talentless. Mm-hmm. She's worthless. You should just smile and do that to me. Because I deserve it.
14: But here's the thing. So what was she? She played what instrument? The violin?
19: Cello, violin, something like that. Yeah.
14: If she played like at a sixth grade level and she thought that she was going to be on a major stage, I mean, somebody's got to tell her.
19: You can't tour. You're not good at it. You can't even open. I haven't even seen you do that. You got to be flawless.
13: And then again, she had breast implants, and he said to her,
20: "They look ridiculous. Get rid of them. Why don't you?"
19: My God,
13: they were too big for him.
19: What year was that?
15: Man, that was like 2010.
19: Yeah.
15: Mel, it's been a while, Mel. Were you playing so that you make me want to smoke one again?
20: You make me want to smoke.
15: That's how pissed he is. I love it.
19: Released in 2010, the audio clips were recorded by Gibson's former partner, they didn't make it, Oksana, during a bitter custody dispute over their infant daughter.
14: You know what I don't like about that? I mean, there's a lot of things I don't like about
13: that.
14: But from an acting standpoint, you know when you see him in these movies now where he's getting all riled up and he uses that anger and temper, that's not acting. Now I look back and I'm like, well, that's not even him acting.
19: Right, when he says, like, give me back my son! That was his actual anger.
13: Listen to this.
20: But my daughter is important!
13: Like, somebody just kidnapped his daughter, and he's on the phone with
19: him. Ransom, too.
20: My daughter is important.
14: So I know that a lot of actors have range, but I heard years and years ago, I forget who said it. There was, like, a famous actor that said, basically, acting is about 5% of your own personality in either direction, and that's about it. They say most actors, that's kind of who they are, and so there's a little bit of stretch on either side, but it's not as much as you think. And so for Mel, that's probably pretty accurate.
13: Yep.
19: Yeah. This unexplained rage and hatred.
13: Sauce loves this one so much. And there's 8 seconds of breathing.
15: Yeah, so, this one's so good.
13: He's so pissed. He can't even catch his breath.
20: So good.
19: I mean, that's acting, right?
14: Yeah, that's just exaggerating.
19: That's
14: not performative, right?
15: You don't care.
14: No normal person does that. He's talking like Wolverine.
15: Yeah, he's pissed. You should listen to the full, like, non-radio one, Ben, if you have heard it.
13: It's unreal.
15: It's hilarious.
19: Yeah.
15: He's unhinged.
13: The best part is, though, of course, she knows she's recording it, so she's being on her best behavior. I don't know what you're talking about.
19: Yeah.
14: Right. Yeah.
13: He's out of his damned mind.
1: Yeah, he's insane.
15: He hit the flow state, and he just didn't care.
13: Oh, anyway.
19: And then his talent agency, William Morris, dropped him after that. According to AI.
14: Imagine that.
19: They'd had enough.
13: I'm sure
19: they had seen that side of him multiple times.
14: So you're saying that his wife at the time, that divorce is final?
19: Yeah, they you know, look, sometimes they'll find a way, but not in this case.
13: They didn't reconcile after that?
1: No, that one didn't work.
13: But there were problems when he said things like this.
20: Don't ever sleep again.
14: Wow. Don't ever sleep again? Who says that?
13: Well,
1: no.
13: No.
1: Like, never,
20: Mel? You understand me?
13: No.
1: No, Mel.
14: Actually, kind of loud and clear. Yeah.
19: Now, the best part of this story is that she is doing a residency at the Sphere, playing violin for 12 straight weeks starting next Friday.
13: And Mel can't get tickets.
1: Yeah, Mel's unemployed.
13: He wants to see her sometime, but he can't.
14: Seriously, what has he done in the last 10 years?
13: More than you'd think.
14: Really?
13: He's done movies. Yeah.
15: Like a lot of like BS movies that don't make it to like.
13: And he's gotten, I think he did a Christmas movie maybe last year.
14: A Christmas movie? Like a Lifetime movie where he.
13: No, like a real movie.
14: Why is he not getting. He probably has a lot more baggage attached to him. But didn't Alec Baldwin get into a lot of trouble, too, with some voicemails or just things that he said to his daughter?
19: Oh, yeah, he called his daughter something little pig or something.
14: And there's like, he doesn't have a great reputation behind the scenes either. But yet, I feel like he gets constant work.
19: Mel has The Passion of the Christ, The Resurrection of the Christ, Part 1 and Part 2 coming out next year and the year after. But, man, in his last couple of years.
13: What's that about?
19: Not sure.
14: Yeah, what's the plot on that?
15: No spoilers, please.
19: His last movie, though, that actually mattered. You're thinking of Fat Man, by the way. That's the Christmas movie from 2020.
13: Right. That's right, yeah. We were, yeah.
19: The last movie that actually... Daddy's Home 2.
13: Great film.
19: In 2017.
15: There's no way that's good.
19: Yeah. Hacksaw Ridge in 2016.
15: He directed
14: that was a good movie.
13: Hacksaw Ridge is good. That's before this.
14: That's a good movie.
15: Flight Risk movie with Mark Wahlberg.
13: Yeah, he did Hunting Season last year, Monster Summer in 2024, Boneyard in 2024. I remember all these, but I never saw any of them.
15: Right.
13: But they were all major releases.
14: Hmm.
13: And he gets people to work with him. Like, he did The Beaver with Jodie Foster.
14: The Beaver.
13: He did Bandit with Josh Duhamel in 2022.
19: Mm. Never heard of it.
14: Mm. Should have PA ask Josh how that experience was.
19: Right.
13: I would love to know. Next time we have him on, we'll do that. We'll ask him how it was working with Bell.
1: He did a movie called The Professor and the Madman with him and
13: Sean. Wonder
1: which
13: one he was.
1: And him and Sean Penn.
13: Oh, man.
1: Talk about pissed.
13: Sean Penn in that movie. What movie that we just saw?
19: And One Battle After Another.
13: Ah, he's so good in that film.
19: So good.
13: Mm-hmm. Oh, Ben, have you seen that?
14: Yeah, I have.
13: Oh, man.
19: So good. Ben was great.
13: God, I love that movie. Benicio.
1: Yeah, Benicio's so good in that.
13: I love movies, man.
15: A few beers?
1: Yeah.
13: The best.
1: So good.
13: His character, I would watch a movie about that. Yeah, like Agamemnon. Yeah. I would watch a whole movie about that guy, too.
1: Yeah.
13: Wow. Anyway, there you go. You know who we talked about this morning off the air? Max and I, Ben Lieber?
14: Who?
13: Jalen Hurts.
14: Yeah.
13: How great he is and how little I know about him.
14: Like great of a person he is?
13: A player. I don't know him at all as a person. I have no idea.
14: He seems like a really likable person, too, I think, off the field.
13: Yeah. Right? Yeah. What a player.
14: Yeah, you think so, huh?
13: Yeah, I know.
14: Yeah,
13: he's only been in the league 6 years.
14: Yeah, he's very polarizing, though. A lot of Eagles fans don't think that he's like a great quarterback.
1: Mm.
13: No kidding.
19: It's the most Philadelphia thing ever. I mean, he won a freaking Super Bowl.
14: I know, but there's like, I think there's just some accuracy issues. Like, yeah, he can make some plays here and there, and I think he's well liked. I think he's a good enough leader. But I think they feel like he falls short sometimes of the actual quarterback.
19: It doesn't matter. That's how dumb their fans are. If Case Keenum would have won a Super Bowl for us, he would have been named king.
13: That is the truth,
19: of the state of Minnesota.
1: He'd be
19: actual king, not metaphorical king. It would have been, we'll build you a throne at the state capitol
14: for sure.
19: Anything you want, we are anything.
15: Talk deep breath.
19: We are now under your control. We don't care if you're not good or not.
13: Yeah.
19: But Philly, you know, again, they throw snowballs at Santa.
1: They
19: boo Mel Gibson.
1: Yeah, they boo Papa.
13: I'm with the one.
1: Wait, you like that they booed Papa?
13: No.
19: Mm.
13: Yeah, a Super Bowl champion, Super Bowl MVP, three-time Pro Bowl. On and on. Played at Alabama. Most rushing touchdowns by a quarterback in a single season. 15 in 2023.
14: Yeah. Tush push.
13: The tush push. Right?
14: And apparently he came into camp much lighter, lost some weight.
13: No kidding.
14: Yeah. So I don't know if that's going to be good for him or not.
13: Yeah.
14: I don't know if the tush push is going to work as well if he's not as hefty as he was last year, years before.
13: Good guy. Good player.
0: That's a huge bitch.
13: I'd take him.
1: Yeah, same.
19: Headlines is next. Power Trip Morning Show on The Fan.
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7: 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Red Hawks fell behind early, battled back, took a lead. Lincoln would tie it in the top of the ninth inning. Bottom nine last night at Newman Outdoor Field.
8: Hawks with a go-ahead run there. The winning run at first, a 2-2. And driven down the left field line. It is a fair ball. It's a fair ball down the left field line. This could be the game. There's going to be a play at the plate. The throw is wide and the Red Hawks win. The Red Hawks win. Trip Clark walks it off for the Fargo Moorhead Red Hawks. Nelson scores and the Hawks win 7-6. How about that? Trip Clark, the hero tonight.
7: Yeah, Clark got a couple of doubles last night. These two teams will be at it again this afternoon. Rubber game of the series, Red Hawks and Lincoln today on 740 The Fan.
9: And now it's time for headlines presented by
19: All Rain. Right. Down. I guess we'll bring it down. Then we do it right. All right, headlines, Ben Lieber.
14: Yeah, let's do it.
19: I didn't hear about this, so if you guys know the details, walk me through this. But here's the headline. The U.S. government just banned Roombas and other advanced robotic devices from entering the U.S. So they're not coming for our existing Roombas, but there's now a ban on Roombas getting...
14: Well, what's the... It's just a headline, but...
13: I can tell you. Remember, the controversy was that people could easily hack into the the cameras that, and look in your room and watch what you're doing and stuff like that.
19: Yeah.
14: Ta-da!
13: And I guess Roomba must not have fixed the technology because that was a big problem is people were... And somebody found it by accident, remember?
1: Oh, yeah.
13: Like some guy, and then he alerted Roomba, and it's like, hey, well, I'm watching Ben Lieber dance naked, tuck dancing.
14: Mm-hmm. Tuck dancing all day long.
1: Is that what you do?
14: Yeah. Oh, yeah.
13: Don't act like you don't.
1: Is that where you don't have time to go to the movie?
13: Can't tuck that thing in his.
14: Well, that's really interesting because isn't it true as well, or maybe just a conspiracy theory, that a lot of the electrical components and the electrical transformers are all made in China, and there's thoughts that they're just sort of implanting things that they could just turn off our power grid whenever they want to, or at least manipulate it in a way that
13: it would be smart,
14: we wouldn't
13: right?
14: have control over.
13: Yeah. Wouldn't that be a smart thing to do if you were our enemy? Right? Mm. Provide us with ways to...
14: Right.
19: Let's just all go off the grid. Maybe Ted Kaczynski was onto something.
13: You know, I talked to somebody about this the other day. If something goes wrong and I do have to live off the grid and live off the land, you might as well just shoot me in the head.
14: Yeah, I wouldn't make it very long.
13: I can't eat any of that.
19: I can't either. I'm going to last 2 days.
13: Yeah. Great.
19: That's okay.
13: I'll stand outside Sauce. McDonald's until I starve to death or it opens again.
1: Yes.
14: Sauce, I think you should have a homestead. And I think you should film it.
13: Yeah, it what should be in, like, Alaska, too.
1: What does that mean?
14: I want to see you, like till your own land and, like, be a homesteader. Because I want to live with you.
13: Oh? Hmm. That changes things, doesn't it?
1: Well, no, I'm buying land.
14: I'm not saying the same log cabin. I just want to, like, be on your property.
19: Mm. Yeah, the Lambert Ranch. Yeah.
13: That'd be cool, man.
14: Yeah, it's like the Dutton Ranch.
13: Yeah, like Dutton's.
14: Yeah.
13: You could be Rip.
1: Yeah. Hawk could wear a lot of cowboy outfits.
13: I do anyway.
1: Yeah. Okay. I'll try that. You see the story that like ranch land has gone up like 140% because of those shows?
14: Oh, I'm sure. Everybody wants to be a homesteader now.
13: You only read that story because it said ranch.
1: Yeah, okay. That's why. Shut up. Why are you so mean to me?
13: You are in here.
1: I can't go in there.
19: Oh, that's a cool. That's a cool kids table.
13: Yes. Max and I are talking about sex.
1: Right. That's not what.
19: Look, people look for answers on the internet. They ask ChatGPT things. Sometimes they Google things. Right. This lovely lady, 27 years old. She was in Connecticut. Her name is Cynthia Martinez.
13: I like it so far. Mm-hmm.
19: And she had a philosophical religious question. So she asked Google, "Does God forgive murderers?" I don't know why she expected Google to give her the answer when, you know, nobody knows that answer. But she asked, what a sweet thing to ask, right? Does God forgive murderers? Mm-hmm. Well, it's in the news, of course, because she Googled it the day that she allegedly killed a man in March. She has been arrested, and they believe it was premeditated because earlier in that day she had Googled, does God forgive murderers? So the police believe that she was trying to figure that out before she killed him. I don't know if Google was like, yeah, you're good. Go for it.
14: Yeah, go for it.
19: Yeah,
14: we promise we won't tell anybody.
19: He'll forgive you. Do what you got to do. Yeah. So she remains in custody on a $1 million bond. She is scheduled to appear in court tomorrow.
13: I buy it. She isn't a coincidence.
1: Yeah, leave her alone.
14: You guys have never Googled that?
19: I have not, no.
14: No. Really? I feel like that's a common thing that people Google.
13: Should be.
14: Yeah.
1: Really?
19: Everybody write down their guess.
1: Can I type it?
19: And play along in your cars.
13: Geez.
19: In 1988, a leatherback turtle washed up on a beach in Wales.
13: I want my leatherback.
19: Okay. About 100-year-old turtle, they think. About 100.
13: Morla.
1: You would.
19: They believe it's the largest turtle that has ever been found by humans, right? So in our knowledge, the largest turtle that has ever existed, largest recorded turtle. How much do you believe this turtle weighed? Everybody write down a guess, and then we'll see who's closest.
14: Yeah.
19: 100 years old.
14: If you're in your car,
13: huge.
14: Yeah, don't write it down.
1: Jesus.
14: Just keep it in your head.
13: Wow.
14: What, you're looking at the picture right now?
19: Yeah, it was dead when they found it.
14: Oh.
19: Washed up on the beach. What do you think the world's largest recorded turtle washed up on a beach in Wales?
13: From the looks of it, I'm going to guess like 800 pounds.
19: Sauce.
1: 1,200 pounds.
14: Dang it. Ben. I was going to say that. Okay. 1,400 pounds.
19: Max.
0: I'll do a smooth 1,000.
19: Zach.
1: 1,401 pounds.
19: One ton, 2,000 pounds. Oh, it was 9 feet long, 2,000 pounds, and roughly 100 years old.
14: Damn, girl, you big.
1: Play it.
13: 100 years old, huh?
10: That's a huge bitch.
19: I mean, that's a huge bitch.
1: Yeah, you have to. Yeah.
0: An old one, too.
13: Yeah.
14: Yeah, what a life.
19: Man, I would not have guessed.
13: Because she was just getting into her prime.
14: Yeah, she really was. Gone too soon.
13: Busty.
14: Yeah.
1: Your mic's on.
19: Aaron Rodgers said his wife gave him permission.
14: Oh, this
13: okay,
14: is great.
13: Let's go.
19: Play another season.
13: Great.
1: No, Hawk. My God.
14: I want you to say that again because this is such a ridiculous quote that he said.
19: Aaron Rodgers says his wife gave him permission to play another season.
14: Can you believe he said that?
19: Are we sure she exists?
14: Well, that's... I mean, there's a lot of
0: about to ask the same thing.
14: There's a lot of people that think that it's
0: confirmation
14: fictitious. Like there hasn't been like a whole lot of confirmation. I don't know if there's any like public pictures of them together. But even if she was real, you're telling me after what? He's been in the league 20 years. You're telling me he's been in the league 20 years as a single guy.
19: Right.
14: He needs permission from some gal that he just married 18 months ago on whether or not play one more season.
19: I guess
14: with Mike McCarthy.
1: Hi.
14: It's ridiculous.
19: Oh, come on, man.
1: Yes.
19: Oh,
1: heck yeah.
19: Oh, my God.
14: 100%. This is like what we need at 8 o'clock in the morning, 8:30 in the morning.
0: Hell yeah.
19: Tough to beat a blizzard. And a good cause, too. It's the combo play.
1: Oh, I don't care. What do you got?
13: Yeah.
1: Oreo, perfect.
19: I mean, the OGs.
13: Share a mic so you can ask him why we're having free blizzards.
1: Why are we having free blizzards?
11: We're having free blizzards today because it's Miracle Treat Day, and every blizzard treat sold today from your local Dairy Queen, we are donating $1 or more to children's hospitals locally, Gillette Children's here in Minnesota.
19: Amazing.
13: How cool is that?
1: Thank you.
13: So you want a blizzard anyway. It's a million degrees outside. Why not get one today on Miracle Treat Day? So a dollar from every blizzard sold goes to a children's hospital like
19: this
13: Gillette.
19: This is the dictionary definition of a win-win situation.
13: That's exactly right.
19: I get ice cream. Kids get help. Out. Man. Everybody wins.
14: You have something with peanut butter. Reese's. I'll take that.
13: Yeah. Man. Sweet. Aren't you guys glad I'm having this at the end of the show instead of the beginning of the show? Because you know what ice cream does to me.
1: Yeah, it gives you the fart.
13: Thank God. Come on now.
14: Yeah.
19: I mean, he's not wrong.
13: There's ladies. Stop.
1: Yeah. Well, you know.
13: See why we don't want you in here?
1: Oh, thank you so much. Why do you hate me? I love
19: Nobody
1: you.
19: Hates you.
1: Yeah. Hey, Hawk.
13: Yeah.
14: Oh, what do we
1: Guardsy has a request.
13: What is it?
1: Will you do the sandwich guy bit for the blizzard? What kind of blizzard are you having over there, Hawk?
13: What is it? What?
1: The sandwich guy. The
0: Rosie's.
13: Oh, got it.
19: Yeah. Oh, he wanted to do
14: the deli guy.
0: One of the great bits of all time.
14: Deli Dan. You
13: ready?
1: What kind of blizzard are you having over there?
19: Yeah, but I don't think we can.
1: No, we can't hear
19: you. Can't hear you. But I mean, like, what kind of blizzards do you have on the menu, and when are you available to be? What's that? Oh, I don't. He's not on a mic. He can't hear us.
1: Why can't he hear us?
19: I don't know. Rosie won't let him use the microphone. Blizzard? Did you say blizzard in a bathtub?
1: I don't call it the Paul Allen.
19: You guys are open when?
1: Chocolate feet. It's called the drop foot,
19: and that's named after of a drop foot blizzard. And scene.
14: Yeah.
1: There you go, guards.
14: I do love that bit.
19: That's energy.
1: Great bit.
13: There you go. There you go. All right. Blizzards, man. Again.
19: Cookie dough.
13: A dollar from each one sold today. So stop on by your local Dairy Queen and tell them thank you for helping out the kiddos.
19: Hell yeah.
13: It's a good thing. They're going to sell a lot of blizzards today anyway. They didn't have to do this. So good job. Are they still in there?
14: Yeah, they are still standing.
1: Yeah, they're
13: thank
1: still
13: you
1: here.
13: For the ice cream. Thank you.
14: And judging us as we eat.
13: Oh, man. Do you know what I bought? So
1: no,
13: Abigail.
1: No, can't say that on the air.
13: No, no, it's cool. Well, you're right. Abigail wanted an ice cream cake for her birthday, which was last week. Mm-hmm. So I got her one of the big ones, big blizzard ice cream cake.
19: Yep.
13: And then she had a piece and then went back to Winona.
19: So the rest of it's yours.
13: Every day this week I've had a piece of it. I'm going to be fat again by next week because it's so good.
14: You deserve it.
1: It's you look handsome.
13: Thank you, baby.
19: Mm-hmm.
13: It's so good.
19: Again, death row meal, right? Like if I get like my last 8, 9, 10 things, and I'm just going to go for it. The middle section of a Dairy Queen ice cream cake.
13: Yeah.
19: Is in the conversation for like before you do the lethal injection. I got to get some of that middle stuff.
1: That's definitely how they're going to kill you.
19: Yeah. Lethal injection?
1: Yeah.
19: Why?
1: Because I don't know. That's state you committed your crime spree.
19: What state did I commit all my crimes in?
13: Probably Euphoria.
1: Probably Texas.
0: Hawk also asked for that middle stuff death row meal.
1: Stop.
19: Florida, like a couple days ago, had a double execution day.
13: How about
19: which is
13: that?
19: Pretty
14: that's
19: rare.
14: Fun.
13: Yeah,
14: double
13: that was for Gillette Hospital. They were doing a fundraiser.
14: That's for charity as well.
19: Each lethal injection, they donated $1 to Gillette Hospital.
1: They donated $2.
13: It was the Miracle Murder Network. It was perfect.
1: Yep. The old MMN?
19: Yeah,
1: people would watch that.
19: I guess they're ramping it up down there. They're just killing them left and right, and it was like the second double execution day. And
14: was it like an old school hanging or what?
19: No, it was double lethal injection.
13: Double. Yeah.
1: This is a Carlin bit, but if they put that on TV, people would watch it.
13: Oh, of course.
1: If it was a pay per view, people would watch
13: it. Yeah.
1: I mean, would you, Ben?
14: Yeah.
19: People used to
14: probably
19: go watch.
13: Yeah, man. Yeah,
14: I mean, I watched like what every episode of Faces of Death when I was a kid.
13: Man, I can't.
1: Didn't that all turn out to be fake?
13: No,
14: I don't know.
1: I think
14: there wasn't a whole lot of CGI back then.
13: No. How would
19: Wait, what?
1: I think it did turn out.
13: You haven't seen it. If you think it was.
1: No, I'm serious. I think it turned out to be fake. I know I'm wrong.
14: You couldn't fake
19: that
14: train.
19: In the 80s and 90s.
13: How could you fake that woman walking in front of that train? Back
1: how do you spell death?
19: No one types slower than you did.
1: Yeah, well, okay, I'm sorry. Kiss a hot dog.
13: But the ladies are right there.
14: Well, yeah, they are still
19: you're classless,
14: here.
19: Dude.
1: Yeah, the shockumentary, Faces of Death, blended a real archivial material.
19: Oh, Jesus. My God, I can't even read.
13: Do you see why I don't want him in here?
1: Heavily,
19: Look at the gals just laughing at him like...
13: Like they think he's a bit.
19: Can you guys donate money to his charity instead?
13: Yeah, it's a miracle he's got a job is what it is.
12: Yeah, that's it was fake. All of it?
13: Yes. No, what you're saying.
14: The dude that pulled the gun out of the envelope at the press conference,
13: that's real.
14: That's real. Wasn't that an actual news story?
19: There's no way all of the anchovial footage could have been faked.
13: I think what it's saying is they did some of them were reenactments. So there were some reenactments.
1: Okay, hold on. High-profile shocking segments, such as the electric chair execution and a cult orgy sacrifice, a magician dying by swinging knives, and an animal brain-eating scene.
13: By swinging knives?
1: It said it was fake.
0: Approximately 60% of the film was real footage purchased from news stations, medical researchers, and witnesses to a car crash, I guess. So some of it was, over half of it was real.
12: See?
13: Yeah, man.
12: Yeah. See?
0: Many sequences in the film were recreations of news footages as well.
13: It was Archivio. Okay.
14: So they're Archivio.
0: Love his comics, by the way.
1: Yeah.
13: I don't want Archivios on my pizza, do you?
1: No, gross.
14: Oh, God, no. Who does
19: your
14: that?
19: Hey, do you guys remember when Dairy Queen had those, was it Treats of Pizzas? Is that what they were called?
12: Oh, yeah, that's right.
19: That was a good idea.
1: Those were great.
19: Did that not work? Because that was a good idea.
13: Bit. Bring it back.
19: They're all nodding. They know what I'm talking
13: about. Yeah, man. I also bought some Dilly Bars. Butterscotch.
19: Butterscotch is the way to go.
13: Dilly Bars.
19: Yeah, it's the best of the group for sure.
13: Yeah, I like it.
19: Love the butterscotch.
14: Mm. You know, I reference this a lot, so I apologize. But, Corey,
12: this is
14: when you're talking about having the inside of the cake for your death row meal, I do picture the scene in Goonies where Chunk is eating the ice cream and they're literally pulling the plastic spoon out of your mouth.
19: He starts crying.
14: Well,
12: I'm crying. I'm about to be executed. Yeah, I'm probably going to tear up. They made me stop eating the Dairy Queen cake.
14: That is you when they're like, it's time to go, Corey. Time to go die. Pay for your crimes. And you're just trying to get one more scoop of that ice
13: cream.
19: Not about death, just that my Dairy Queen time is over.
1: Crying and eating isn't great. I don't recommend it.
14: Yeah.
19: Been there?
14: Used to do that a lot, didn't you?
1: Yeah. Oh, yeah.
14: Were you crying because you couldn't stop eating?
13: Were the people at the restaurant crying because they had no food left?
1: I'm not that god bad. You make it seem like I get... Wow,
19: it's like the speech where Fat Bastard and Austin Powers is like, I can't stop eating because I'm depressed, and I can't stop eating.
12: You've been here for
1: a flatbread.
12: You go now.
1: I would eat a flatbread. I would eat a flatbread.
13: It would you sit on
19: All the ladies from Dairy Queen are like, how does anybody listen to this show?
13: They keep asking when we're coming back from break.
19: Yep. No, this is actually on the air.
13: It's on the air.
14: Yeah, this is all live.
19: Yeah, this is real.
13: That's how we do it.
19: Mm-hmm.
1: This is really good.
13: Man.
19: Well, there's no easy transition, so let's just do this. Diddy's prison sentence just got shortened again. His new release date is January 24th of 2028.
1: How?
19: Hey.
1: How did it get shortened?
19: Courts.
0: Larry Lambert.
1: Yeah. Lawyer Lambert's his lawyer?
0: Yeah, you didn't hear?
1: No.
19: Man, cookie dough.
14: What kind of prison is he in?
1: I'm having...
19: I'm not sure.
14: It's a good question. Is he in like a low, medium, high security? Like, what is the deal? Is he just like kind of white-collar crime?
19: Great question.
14: Walking the grounds?
1: You can lurk wherever you want. I don't care. You brought blizzards.
14: Thank you guys so much.
13: Yeah, thank you guys. God. Chocolate Extreme Blizzard, that's my jam.
14: Thank you.
13: Did you guys mention that Diddy got in a fight the other day? Is that what you're talking about?
14: No, did he get in a fight?
13: I saw that he got in a prison fight the other day. I don't know.
14: With the warden?
13: Probably.
1: With Steve Lombardozzi?
13: Boy, oh boy.
14: Was in the shower?
13: Hey, look. Saying proper things in front of the Dairy Queen ladies again.
19: Hey, look. I know Diddy has denied a lot of the things that he did. He doesn't think he should be in jail. He's asked for pardons and stuff. I get it. But he's in prison. But I think over the years on this show, we have learned innocent until proven guilty, right? So let's give everybody the benefit of the doubt. We would like the benefit of the doubt, correct?
1: Yeah.
19: All right, so before I read this next story, let's just remind yourself and remind everybody else.
13: Innocent until proven guilty.
19: Open mind.
13: Yeah.
19: Let's hope for the best.
13: Okay.
19: Everybody agree?
1: Yeah. Arrivederci.
19: I'm going to have no opinion on this story. I'm just going to read it. Everybody cool with that, too?
13: Sweet.
19: Sure. All right, here we go. This is me reading it. I have no opinion.
13: That's about Jared, isn't it?
19: In a BBC documentary called Jared Leto, Hollywood's Dark Secret, four women say the offenses occurred when they were teenagers because they are accusing him of sexual assault. One woman says she was 17 when she had intercourse with Jared Leto in California, where the age of consent was 18. She claims he, quote, shrugged off a conversation about her age. The quote was, it wasn't a huge concern for him. He told me, I would like you to call me daddy. And it was either pretend to be a little girl or my little girl.
14: Come on.
19: Another woman says Leto assaulted her in a motel bathroom when she was just 17. A third claims that he threatened her with sexual assault. A fourth woman says Jared Leto groomed her and made explicit phone calls to her when she was 16. And then he sent her a non-disclosure agreement, which she refused to sign. Another girl was 14 when she met Jared Leto at a 30 Seconds to Mars show. She says that he told her she had a nice rack right in front of her mother, and her mother got upset, and he said, I don't care, it's still a nice rack.
1: Jesus.
19: Again, I have no opinion. That's just the news.
14: Ma'am.
19: Going back to my blizzard, keeping it to myself.
14: Isn't Steven Tyler actually going to trial soon for something like this? Is it him?
13: Hmm.
14: There's like some major rock star, I think, that is maybe has to face charges for that sort of thing from back in his past.
1: You are correct.
14: Yeah.
19: Hmm.
14: Yeah. I guess. Yeah. I'm fuzzy on all the details.
1: 1970s but. That they're going to like go to trial here. So.
14: Huh. So there is a there is not a statute of limitations on something like that from the 70s.
1: I
19: don't know.
1: Guess not. Under the state's Child Victims Act loop back window or look back window.
14: Ooh. Oh, the old look back window.
19: Look
14: huh?
19: back window.
13: You just ruined Rosie's day.
1: Oh my God.
14: Mm. Is he like literally looking over his shoulder right now?
1: No.
15: No, don't say that. Jesus
14: Christ. Does Minnesota have a look back window?
15: Mark Rosier.
1: Oh my God.
15: Mark Rothian. Hold on. Hold on. Turn these off.
14: Literally, all the mics are turned off except for mine and yours, Corey. I don't know what's going on there, but now they're laughing even harder.
19: Saw said something offensive. Okay. All right, hang on. Moving on.
14: I think we lost Hawk.
15: I heard that.
19: All right, moving on. Happy birthday to Arnold Schwarzenegger. So, two-part question. Number one, how old do you think he is, Arnold?
15: 80.
14: 72.
1: 77.
19: Nobody's got it yet.
13: 78.
14: Nope. 82.
19: Nope, you guys danced around it. He's 79 today.
14: Mm. Wow.
19: So, much like we were just looking at Mel Gibson's filmography, and man, the last 20 years is just crap. It's just, there's just nothing there.
1: Oh.
19: I was looking at Arnold's filmography. Let me ask it like this, and maybe it'll go where I'm going.
13: Yeah.
19: Name the best Arnold movie that isn't a Terminator film.
13: It's
14: Jingle All the Way.
1: Jingle All the Way.
13: No.
14: That's a terrible film.
13: The one where he's spying his wife. Don't know it.
14: True Lies.
1: True Lies.
14: Great
1: movie.
14: Great film. That's Boris and Doris right there.
19: What about Total Recall?
13: Great film.
19: Man, Arnold is a giant star.
13: Yeah.
19: And you look at the list of movies he was in, it's a short list of good ones. Yeah, it's really, he just had that window where he was everything. And
14: he's
19: everybody,
14: also the governor. I mean, yeah. that means something.
19: For sure. I'm not talking about his life. I'm just saying his actual list of films where you're like, man, this guy's got hit after hit after hit after hit. It is few and far between for Arnold.
13: Conan was big, obviously, but I wouldn't necessarily say it was a good film.
1: He's not on TV anymore.
13: And I'll say this, too. I think he would have been a good president, knowing a little bit about how he did probably as a governor.
19: Mm-hmm.
13: Obviously, couldn't be because he wasn't born here, which is, I don't know, maybe we are lesser for that. Because I think reading how he dealt with people as the governor, he did a pretty good job reaching across the aisle. I don't know.
14: Correcto.
19: It's a little bit like how I asked the question about Lenny Kravitz yesterday, though. It's like, man, Lenny's still a huge deal, but only has a handful of hits.
13: Yeah.
19: You look at Arnold's list and you're going, man, this was one of the biggest stars in the world. He should have 30 movies that we love. He's got like 4.
13: Yeah.
14: Yeah, but it kind of feels right, though.
13: Yeah, and, you know, Hans and Franz made him an even bigger deal. I mean, you know, he was a bigger culture.

0: I never thought about that, but I guess that's what made him Conan, because he wasn't just a 5'8 powerhouse; he was a 6'4 powerhouse.
1: Yeah,
2: it's but, like the name, like you always say, Corey. You know, it's like the name is an important part of the aura.
3: Super cool,
2: the accent, everything,
3: all of it. Last but not least. It is Christopher Nolan's birthday today.
1: Is it really?
3: Dark Knight Trilogy, Dunkirk, Memento, Inception, Interstellar, of course, The Odyssey now. How old do we think one of the GOATs of all time is, Christopher Nolan?
1: God, I hope.
0: God, I wouldn't even know.
3: Exactly. That's why I'm asking. 80.
0: 58.
2: 60?
4: 67.
1: 59.
3: Sauce, hang on, Sauce, what'd you guess?
4: 80.
3: Close.
0: Really?
3: No. He turns 56 today.
1: Yeah. Nah. Damn it, he's my age.
3: 56, man.
1: I'm worthless.
4: No, you're
0: God,
4: not
0: what
4: worthless.
0: What have you accomplished?
1: I know.
0: When's your movies coming out?
1: I know. No, well, you don't want to see my movies now.
4: You have a great Archie.
3: Rosie's got a BBC documentary coming out.
0: Oh, BBW?
1: Oh, my God.
3: WCCO's Dark Secret.
4: Oh, my God.
1: Oh, my God.
4: Corey.
1: He hates us.
3: Called Look Back Window.
2: Mark Rosen just in his day room.
1: I was talking about something different.
3: Oh, something else. Yeah, okay. Yeah. Chris, you got to square off tomorrow at 8:15. Quarterfinal number 5. It's going to be Chris Hockey versus Julia Daniels of Care 11, Tommy Olsen, Eric Nordquist, and Hawk's lover, and Sauce's dad, Lawyer Lambert.
1: Anybody can win it. It'll be a fun one tomorrow.
3: Should be a fun one. Yeah, and man. One of you gets a crack at $121,000. Ben, Twin Cities Live today, 3 to 4:30.
0: Yeah, man.
3: All right, dude.
0: It's going to be a great show.
1: Football season, buddy. We did it.
3: See you next week.
1: We did it.
0: See ya.
3: 9 to noon is next.
5: Everybody have a wonderful day.
1: You too, Abadabba. Love you. Have a great day, everybody. Remember, you don't have to. You get to.
6: 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Amen. And she can't wait to try.
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8: With the trade deadline approaching, two-time AL Cy Young winner Tarek Skubal sits at the center of MLB trade rumors. Falling out of playoff contention, the Detroit Tigers are listening to offers for their ace lefty, who hits free agency after the season. Contenders like the Cubs and Dodgers remain interested ahead of the August 3rd deadline. I think he's going to be a Los Angeles Dodger. I'm Addie Bates.
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1: It's time for a Twins Minute. I'm John Vitas. The Kansas City Royals even the series with the Twins at Target Field last night, 4-0. The final score, former Twin Randy Dobnak went 7 scoreless innings, scattering just 4 hits. Royce Lewis was in the box for the Twins and said that it was vintage Randy.
2: Yeah, I mean, I'm sure he had a little bit more emphasis on trying to pitch well today. I mean, it seems like everyone that faces a former team does better. And, you know, honestly, it's tough to be on the other side of it. He was dotting. I was watching the pitches to everybody. He was making really good pitches. And, you know, whenever we got one over the heart and we were hitting it hard, we just couldn't get any damage on it. It was singles or right at people. And so it's kind of part of the game.
1: Dobnak becomes just the third former Twin to throw at least 7 scoreless innings in their return to Minnesota. The first was Burt Blyleven on July 26, 1976, when he was with the Rangers. And the second, Philip Umber with the White Sox back in 2011. This has been a presentation of the Treasure Island Baseball Network.
3: Here's Evan for the Van Regional Letter from a chief meteorologist who told Tom Szymanski, partly mostly cloudy, humid, see a chance of showers and thunderstorms. And today, breezy at times, some smoke and haze. Today's high of 88. Mostly cloudy, humid, get a chance for showers and thunderstorms tonight. An overnight low of 66. Partly to mostly sunny heading into your weekend tomorrow. Breezy at times, less humid. 86 the high tomorrow. Mostly sunny Saturday. Beautiful 87 on Saturday. 94 the high for Sunday.
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0: in the air.
1: Good morning, Paul Allen, Nordo by my side. All righty. Day one at TCOPC. And I got Smith Vilbert, Gavin Bartholomew, Timony, Huber, and Dylan Bell down pretty well. You know, numbers and body types. Kyler shook Ingram Dawkins quite well one time. It might be tough watching practice with me when Kyler Murray runs. And I saw this coming. You see, when I watch those 25-ish Kyler the Creator runs from back in his Arizona days, I saw a more diminutive Mike Vick. Way he slides, sets up his second move. It's a legit high-end offensive threat, and I love them so much, I watched all of them multiple times. Now, yesterday, for the first time, I got to see the slowed-down, low-key version of Kyler Murray eluding hits. And at half speed, just running away from them all. Now, hear us when we tell you that, specifically with the adjective, the descriptor. It was half speed.
2: Oh, my gosh.
1: At half speed, he had them all figured out.
2: Oh, my gosh.
1: Mike Max, that's old school, best school, local media immortality. Mike Max asked an awesome question at the Kyler Murray press conference about what Kyler needs from others on offense to be at his best. In other words, lots of how much time did you put in the playbook while you were away? What'd you learn? How hard is it? With whom were you playing catch and throwing passes and stuff like that? It was mostly what can you do for them? Maxie flipped it. I like that. You don't hear this too often. Basically, like, what do you need from others to succeed at the very highest level? So Maxie fired a bullet, and Murray, paraphrasing, basically said, that's coming.
2: Oh, oh my God.
1: We're not there yet, but KO is very aware of my skill set and what works.
2: Hey.
1: We're all being all deceptive and everything up here. It's covert and clandestine. That means, here's what it means. Here's what I think it means. When Maxie's like, what do you need from others to be at your very best? And then he's like, well, that's coming. So in other words, we're not there yet, which is fine. But or encapsulating and speculating, maybe, quote, like if it was Kyler, quote, the stuff he, KO, the stuff he knows I'll get running due to playing with Justin and Jordan is going to be awesome. Juwan Jennings and Bredesen are going to be part of it. And just wait. Because the best is yet to come. Pads Monday, Ravens in 2 weeks. They don the full armor of the gridiron Monday. And when the pads go on, it starts to get a little nastier. It was a business-like day at Twin Cities Orthopedics Performance Center yesterday. Those with whom I chat. I mean, it's not like we're going to go snap by snap, drill by drill. Quarterback flip by quarterback flip and like decide on the fly. All right, well, Kyler won that drill. He's the starter. All right, well, McCarthy won that drill. He's the starter. No, it's an organic overall feel for what we're witnessing and then what we hear. I ain't going to say it was a 50-50 split, but they both had good moments yesterday at day one Minnesota Vikings training camp.
3: Did you see anybody, without naming names out of respect, but did you see anybody that had the steno pad, that had the two columns, and the tally marks being made potentially based on reps? Did you see any of that out there yesterday?
1: The answer is no. And the reason is...
3: Oh, you were mesmerized by Kyler.
1: Well, no. I'm on the spacious, palatial purple paradise known as the exclusive Vikings Radio Network perch, overlooking five perfectly manicured practice fields, actually four.
3: How's the wind?
1: Well, the fifth, though, that the Mike Hughes Memorial Field, wasn't really anybody on it yesterday.
0: I always love that one.
1: Meanwhile, the assembled media, good 40 yards to the right of yours truly.
3: Oh, okay.
1: 40 yards to the south in a markedly smaller tent.
0: I always love that one.
1: With no chairs.
0: I always love that one.
1: And no sneaky pass access to cold water.
0: I always love that one.
1: Or chilled towels.
0: I always love that one.
1: So for yours truly to see if anybody was denoting reps.
3: Yeah.
1: And I'd have to go from hotel, motel, Holiday Inn. And when Nordo starts acting up, then you take his friend, a Master G, a Mom Mello. Maxie, though.
3: That is a great question, though, because the perspective, every bit of our conversations about these guys.
1: Old schoolers do that.
3: You know, whether, you know, we look at J.J. McCarthy, well, mm-hmm. we need the offensive line to do this for J.J. Need those. So we talk about it in some respects that. But in terms of who's going to be QB1,
1: old schoolers do that.
3: It's all about his legs, JJ maturing mm-hmm. through the process, et cetera. We don't look enough maybe in terms of the outside to in with these guys. That's a great job by Maxie.
1: Same. Perhaps the highlight of day one of Minnesota Vikings training camp was when before I departed is listening to Caleb Banks chat with the assembled media. He had to ask Alec Lewis to repeat a question twice because Alec whispers.
0: I always love that one.
1: It was like, what'd you say?
3: Oh, I got to listen back to that.
1: And
3: now.
1: Then he did it again. And then he said, what was that? Man, y'all are whispering today. Actually, it was only one with Alec, one with somebody else. But I was right there next to it. And I was there for it. I was there for it all day in America, ladies and gentlemen. Alec whispering a question to Caleb Banks and the game-changing defensive tackle had to say, excuse me, what'd you say?
0: I always love
3: that
0: one.
3: That's half his first segment with us tomorrow.
1: What's defensive line coach Ryan Nielsen? I know you haven't had much practice, but what do you think so far? Excuse me?
4: Florio, you can write what you want. It's okay.
1: Pat's Monday. Rubber starts to meet the road. Here's a key for Kyler in watching Baker Mayfield. Play on quarterback, the Netflix bit, which is, as the kids would say, very mid. In fact, maybe whatever slightly below mid would be with Messers Ward, Daniels, Mayfield, and Flacco. It's quite middling, but nevertheless, picked up something from it. And it's a key for Kyler Murray. And watching Baker Mayfield closely with this NFL film stuff that they have, which is high level and second to none, this triggered it. Baker, Lamar, Mahomes, Josh Allen, Carson Wentz, I'm sure there are others, they all take on guys at the ends of runs. Our guy cannot do that. And I mean never. No. The mini Mike Vick. We don't need to be taking on people as we run like the wind. Here it comes. If he sees something coming, it needs to be, all right, here it comes. And all of this matters.
3: So you are pro-business decision
1: yes.
3: in the game at the end of runs.
1: Yes.
3: I am as well.
1: Yes. Sliding, running out of bounds. You know, you can get 12, but go ahead and take 9. Why? Here it comes. Going to come a lot during the course of training camp and the regular season. Kyler, discretion is the better part of valor.
0: I always love that one.
1: Same with McCarthy.
3: Yeah.
1: Our guys need to break backs and hearts and just get out of the way. But we got a couple who can run. And one, I think my opinion on the way he runs is duly noted in the Love Covenant. So, got an early feel for all that. Kyler went first. JJ and Kyler both had some good moments. And on to today to see what's up. Caleb Banks moves like Akeem Hicks. James Pierre looks solid. One-on-one with Justin Jefferson. And I truly believe Kevin O'Connell dialed up some of the prime cuts for Kyler Murray right out of the gate, first few plays of training camp. You know, when you have a chance to read, hear, or see the wherewithal or lack thereof of the quarterback when it comes to that day at minicamp, and the first two passes were interceptions, and then he's saying, I'm not used to cutting reps, I'm used to being the starter. KO's smart. So he dials up a couple of prime cuts, undoubtedly we will see in the regular season, to get Kyler Murray going, and it worked. One of them, this hard cut by Jordan Addison, right to left, might have had some bust to it. Also might have had some gotcha to it.
2: Oh, my gosh.
1: Be careful with those gotchas on Flores, but it had some gotcha to it.
2: Oh, my.
1: And it worked. Tyrion Ingram Dawkins, he got no run at edge. So I've heard that a lot in the offseason. Had a tough time believing it. He worked out with the defensive ends. Got no run at edge. We'll see where it goes from there. There was a 54 running around out there who was not Eric Kendricks, Greg Beeker, Jasper Brinkley, or Fred McNeil. It was Jamal Adams. Yeah, that Jamal Adams. The big-name defensive player who shared after practice what this whole experience has been like so far.
5: Jamal, why Minnesota?
6: Nolan and B-Flow, simply put. Obviously, these guys have had a lot of success over the years, and, you know, my little short stint in Detroit, obviously, you know, just knowing about Minnesota and knowing about, you know, the division, you know, this is a playoff football team over here, so excited to be here, man.
7: How much the way that B-Flow uses his players in different spots was attractive to you?
6: Yeah, man, it's really unique. You know, B-Flow was with the Patriots when I was with the Jets, and, you know, just always, you know, had a respect from afar, always kept up with them, and, you know, it's certain DCs in the league that, you know, you once, you know, pray that you can play for him one day, and he, you know, he fits me, man, and we fit each other, so I'm excited to be here.
7: When you first got that call about possibly coming to Minnesota, what went through your mind about where your career could kind of go from here?
6: I mean, the sky's the limit, man. I just had to get back healthy, you know. I tore my quad tendon, man. That's a tough injury. I don't know if anybody knows. It's probably the toughest injury you can go through in all of sports. It's not an ACL or, you know, Achilles. No offense to anybody that has that. But it's a different level. You know, it's an intense level. You know, when you tear your tendon, it takes time. It takes years to really get it back to yourself. You might heal, but you're not back to yourself mentally and physically. So I just had to get back healthy, and clearly I know what I can do. I know what I can bring to the table. Just got to be out there, you know, fully locked and loaded.
8: How much did you interact with Nolan?
6: Oh, that was my guy, man. Yeah, yeah, yeah.
8: Like, in what way would you guys have, I mean, talk? Where, when?
6: I mean, just any time in the building. You know what I'm saying? Just like I would talk to you any time in the building if I see you. You know, it's just, you know, just being a good human. You know what I'm saying? So that's all it is, man, just talking to Nolan. Nolan's a good guy. He means well, man, and obviously takes care of his players. He's the right guy for the job. So, you know, when he got the job, it was a no-brainer for me.
8: What's going to be the hardest part of acclimating to Flow and how they do things, whether it's terminology?
6: Mm-hmm. Yeah, I think that's the main thing, is just picking up the terminology. Obviously, you know, that's going to take his time. Just got to put the time in, put the, you know, the film work in, and those things will catch up.
8: Positionally, how do you view yourself?
6: Man, I can play linebacker, safety, corner, nose tackle, DN, kicker. It don't even matter. Whatever you want me to play, I'll play. You want me to walk the dog, I'll walk the dog.
8: It's not my choice, but
7: So it wasn't much of an adjustment for you to go from safety to linebacker or what?
6: No, it definitely wasn't. I've just been a football player my whole life, you know, just playing a little bit of everything. You know, when I was young, you know, the basic fundamentals is see ball, get ball, you know, tackling, and, you know, that was my thing. So, you know, obviously moving down to the linebacker room, obviously there's different things that you got to adjust. I'm obviously dealing with bigger guys up front that I don't like to deal with, but other than that, it's cool.
7: Jamal, you mentioned the quad tendon. Was there ever a point in that recovery process that doubt started to creep in that you were?
6: No doubt, bro. No doubt. Doubt was definitely there, man. I really lost my confidence toward, you know, when I first tore it. Getting back the following year in 23, I wasn't confident. I knew my knee wasn't, you know, fully back yet, but I knew I was on contract. I had to get out there and go out there and sacrifice. I wanted to play with my guys. I went out there, did what I could, but my knee just never could give it to me each and every week as far as practicing. I'm a practice player. I love to practice. I couldn't practice full speed, so when you don't practice full speed, it's hard to kind of go to the game and transition to full speed. So it took time, but I definitely had a lot of doubt, man, and went through a lot of adversity, but I came out on top, and it made me stronger.
1: That was nice. Welcome to the Covenant, Jamal Adams. Obviously, if they big time hit on this, and he plays a lot, and he's good, we have identity. In fact, we have a defense known as the Adams Family. Courtesy of TimberTech and TimberTech.com, what's on deck 9 to noon includes former Minnesota Vikings tight end Kyle Rudolph. Big boys back on the radio show. That's next. Thank you, TimberTech. 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Here's Nordo.
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0: From the KFGO News Center, I'm Nate Cohn. Fargo police are being criticized after posting a video to social media showing a man with a lighter that's covered himself in flammable liquid and is threatening suicide. In the video, police wash the liquid off of the man and take the lighter away from him. They say that the video was intended to show the importance of compassion, intervention, and connection with people in a mental health emergency. Critics argue that posting that video online could deter someone from getting mental health help and ask if police had permission to post that video. Fargo police did not confirm if they had permission to show it. A Grand Forks man has been arrested for terrorizing after threatening to shoot officers during a dispute at his apartment building. Police were called to the 500 block of First Avenue South in Grand Forks around noon yesterday after a report of someone yelling at a young girl. Officers arrived. 56-year-old Ricardo Cepeda was outside the apartment and hiding his hand behind his back. Police say as he was backing up, he made a statement about shooting officers if they got closer. SWAT and a canine team were called in, and Cepeda was taken into custody after chemical weapons were used inside of his apartment.
1: The Vikings football at U.S. Bank Stadium, the spatial, palatial, purple paradise. Today, we handle the Kevin O'Connell years. 22, 23, 2024, and 2025. And that comes up a little later in the radio presentation at FM 100.3, KFAN. Former Minnesota Vikings tight end Kyle Rudolph could be joining us very, very soon. He provided a play that according to the massive cast and amount of individuals we have voting on said accolades, the massive amount of staff members we have voting on the top 10 from the first 10. Turns out 2018, his touchdown against the Denver Broncos with the Minnesota Vikings coming back from a 20-0 deficit against the Brandon Allen-led Denver Broncos that won that year. I think it was 2018. We had controversy yesterday, though, is when coordinating with big boys back, Kyle Rudolph, talking about the top 10 memories from the first 10 years, year by year, of Minnesota Vikings football at U.S. Bank Stadium. We were chatting a little bit about Norv, chatting a little bit about all those offensive coordinators, and, of course, the first year, 2016. Where the victory over the Green Bay Packers cracked open U.S. Bank Stadium. Don't kill the messenger. That was the dagger. We can't control the dagger. It just was the dagger. And one, a play from that game that sealed the game ran second, or according to the vast and ever-expanding 9 to noon voting staff on all these plays, it was Trey Waynes intercepting a pass to win the game in 2016, and Aaron Rodgers passed to win game number one at U.S. Bank Stadium. But there was a play left on the proverbial cutting room floor. And if 9 to noon elevates, amplifies, or preaches, when it comes to these plays, there can be some keys. And the first and the last would be a couple of operative words here, like the first of something happening or the last time something happened. For instance, the winner in 2016 was Marcus Sherrill's punt return touchdown against the Houston Texans. That took place in October. They killed the Texans. They always kill the Texans at U.S. Bank Stadium. But the reasoning behind that, with yours truly playing judge and jury on the bit, was sadly, that's the last time the Minnesota Vikings have recorded a punt return touchdown. The last time main man Marcus from Rockford to Reading, Pennsylvania. This is the best and ever expanding Marcus Sherrill's returns punts for touchdowns or radio network, KFAN.com. So that one. First touchdown, U.S. Bank Stadium. Kyle Rudolph. Oh my God. Cutting room floor.
2: Oh my gosh.
1: Terrible staff voting. So he's like, come on. But he understands the reasoning behind what has turned out to be a very controversial, agonizing, and tedious set of circumstances. Spending no fewer than 45 minutes to an hour on each year trying to figure out which play should win and why. Like we said, Kyle Rudolph, he made the mix when he won the game against the Denver Broncos.
2: First and 10 from Denver's 32. Cousins under center, play action. Bootlegs out to the left. Looking to the left. Firing. Caught. Rudolph. 10-5. Touchdown! And the Vikings have taken the lead.
1: Joining us now is Kyle Rudolph, former Minnesota Vikings tight end. What's going on there, Kyle Rudolph?
4: Not much, PA. How are you?
1: My man, thanks for making some time for the 9 to noon radio show. A very good morning to you and your family. Are you doing any college football games this year?
4: No college football. Not sure. But last year I did 2 NFL games. I got to see you guys over in Dublin Steelers, Vikings. So potentially radio again, but no college.
1: Okay. Well, college was TV, right?
4: Correct.
1: Yeah, and when I saw you in Dublin,
4: I have a face for radio, so they moved me for radio.
1: Rob, I've had a 3-chinned, 1-eyebrow face for radio for almost 30 years.
5: I always love that one.
1: It ain't a bad gig if you can get it, big boy. So when I saw you in Dublin, you were doing some Westwood One, right?
4: Correct.
1: What do you prefer, analyzing games on radio or TV, and why?
4: I feel like for the analyst in the booth, it's more similar than it is for the play-by-play guy. Obviously, the play-by-play guy in radio, like, no one's watching. You have to be their eyes. As the analyst, you have to give the play-by-play person a little more time to be able to depict everything that normally you'd be seeing. But I feel like for me, like, after I got a feel for that and, you know, giving the play-by-play person that I was working with a little more time before I come in with analysis or, you know, football-type stuff, it was really similar for me. I think the biggest thing that I enjoy is just kind of the preparation side of it. There's 2 parts to that, you know, being able to study football and watch the tape and study the teams, but then also the production conversations and calls that you get to have. There's so many people across football that my path has crossed over the years, and it's a great way to stay connected and get to chat with them.
1: Are you perchance watching the newest Netflix football big quarterback? Are you watching quarterback on Netflix?
4: I'm not watching quarterback on Netflix. I see clips from time to time on social, but I haven't sat down and actually watched the full episodes.
1: Yeah, and I know you've watched it before, whether it was Cousins when he was on it or receiver, stuff like that. It's middling, so you're not really missing much, but here's the question. Baker Mayfield is getting really the most run of the 4 quarterbacks on quarterback. How well do you know Baker Mayfield, if at all, and what do you think of the whole package?
4: I know Baker very well. We're down here in the same neighborhood in Tampa, and I've gotten to know him well since we moved down here, and he got down here the year after we did. I love his competitiveness. I love what he brings to the quarterback position. I love kind of the way he approaches the game, the mindset that he has. You know, for me, when you have that guy as your quarterback, you know, the quarterback is the one we all look to on offense and the guy that really leads the whole team and sets the tone for the whole team. And so, I mean, just I think everyone assumed when Tom Brady retired, Tampa Bay was going to ultimately take a step back. You were going to have life after Brady. You went all in. You won a Super Bowl, which is great, but there's, you know, ultimately going to be ramifications, you know, salary cap, the things of those nature. Well, they've just gone on and won the NFC South every year, except for last year, the first time they hadn't won it. So, I mean, I just think you look at what he's done, you know, coming in and replacing the greatest quarterback that ever played the game. And he does it his way. You know, he's never trying to be anyone else. And so, you know, it's interesting. I think the storyline coming out of camp right now for them is Baker and his contract, and he's got 1 year left on his deal. And, you know, certainly I know there's a lot of teams across the NFL that would love to see him get to free agency.
1: All right, well, here's a question involving Baker. Vita Vea, who I know you know of or know, and Baker, they're trying to get paid down there with the Bucs. Now, given it hasn't worked out to this stage, does when things like that happen, Kyle, does it bring distraction to teams, or do players just kind of look the other way?
4: I think as players, we all know that the other guys in the locker room have to take care of their business and the business side of football. I think every player approaches it differently. You know, Baker set a deadline himself saying, look, when I report to training camp, it's this whole contract thing is over and done with, and I'm coming to work and you're going to get everything out of me for the 2026 season. And then we can revisit it afterwards. You know, I got a contract done during training camp in 2014. You know, we were working on it all summer heading into camp. I reported to camp with no deal. I think it was after the third or fourth practice. You know, my agent calls me and says, hey, go see Rick. The deal's done. I signed a contract in the dorm room down in Mankato. So it didn't bother me because it didn't change the way I approached training camp or going to work. And I was like, I'll let my agent and Rick Spielman and Rob Brzezinski handle the contract stuff. I'm just here to go to work. I know plenty of other guys that don't want to have contract negotiations hanging over their head and going out to practice and different things like that. So I think everyone handles it differently. But in terms of the locker room as a whole, everybody in there knows that individually you have to handle your business.
1: Now, the highlight that we played as we welcomed you to the conversation was your catch to take the lead from a 20-zip down versus Denver in 2019, and it was deemed the most memorable home game play of that season. So what we're doing is the top 10 most memorable Vikings plays from the first 10 years at U.S. Bank Stadium. So like 2019, I mean, that when you caught that and scored – outside of the Minneapolis Miracle game, that's about as loud as U.S. Bank Stadium ever has been, right?
4: Yeah, and it's funny, like, thinking back to that game in 2019, you know, it's a year in which, you know, we kind of went on a little run there, won a few games in a row, we're playing good football, you get a home game against the Denver Broncos, who, from a record standpoint, were not very good. We come out flat in the first half. We're down, I think, 20-0 at the half. And then you come out the second half, and it was just four straight touchdowns, you know, ultimately going out and getting a huge win for us, you know, towards the middle to back half of the season that year. And, you know, ultimately 2019, we go on and win a playoff game and make it to the divisional round. So, I remember that game vividly. I remember the play call. I remember the route. I remember running across the field being like, oh my gosh, there's no one around. Like, hopefully Kirk can get turned and get this ball out of his hand, because it was a naked out to the left. And as long as we got a clean edge, there was no one around, and ultimately able to make the catch wide open and get in the end zone to take the lead.
1: And so with 2016, the first year of a Vikings football at U.S. Bank Stadium, we gave the top 2016 home game moment to Marcus Sherrills for a punt return versus Houston. And here's why. It's the last time the Vikings have returned a punt for a touchdown. Plus, Marcus Sherrills is the best punt returner in the history of the team. Now, It got a little controversial yesterday after we made this decision, because you scored the first touchdown for the Minnesota Vikings in the building and versus Green Bay. And we also had Trey Wayne's interception at the end of that game. That was a candidate that lost to a main man, Marcus. Do you think we made a mistake here not using your touchdown because it was the first for the purple in the new building?
4: No, you can't ever take anything away from Marcus Sherrills. He was one of the best. And I think through our time together in Minnesota, like just thinking of how big special teams were for us, whether it was Percy Harvin, Cordell Patterson, kickoff returns, Marcus back there returning punts, you know, just the style of football in which we played throughout that decade, you know, in the 2010s, special teams were a huge part of it. And, you know we were going to go out and play good defense. You know, for us as an offense, we were going to run the football and be sound in different situational football environments. And then ultimately we were going to have explosive plays and special teams. And you always knew that Marcus was going to be good for a punt return. If he didn't take it to the house for a touchdown, he was going to give us great field position and flip the field at key points. So can't take anything away from Marcus. Trey's interception that sealed the game right in front of us, you know, on the attempt to Davante Adams was huge as well. That game, you know, coming into such a weird first month of the season where Teddy Bridgewater gets hurt in training camp, Sean Hill starts week one in Tennessee, and then Sam Bradford starts first game in U.S. Bank Stadium 13 days after he walked in the door, and to beat Green Bay, you know, that was an awesome night all around.
1: Now, you scored the first Vikings touchdown, regular season touchdown, in the history of the building, all right? But it wasn't the first touchdown scored in U.S. Bank Stadium. That was by the Green Bay Packers to take a 7-0 lead. Then your 8-yard touchdown from Sam Bradford tied the game. Do you happen to remember who scored the very first touchdown in that game?
4: I'm going to go Jordy Nelson.
1: Wow. Dang. From A-Rod, Jordy Nelson, one of the best sideline, one of the best boundary receivers, like in the vein of Chris Carter, he was so good on the sideline, don't you think? Jordy Nelson at the sideline, man, he snatched up everything.
4: Yeah, Jordy Nelson was one of those guys. Like, we played Green Bay all those times over all those years, and, you know, you just sit on the sideline, and it's almost like, man, how does this guy do it? It seemed like every time we played him, you know, Jordy was making huge catches, explosive plays. So, yeah, I do remember that. I remember that incredible catch that he made, you know, scoring the first touchdown in U.S. Bank Stadium. And, you know, ultimately just remember how close that game was, you know, going back and forth. It was definitely a good one to pull out and make sure. You know, not only was it Green Bay, but, you know, you want to open your stadium with the win, and you think about just all of the great moments in that stadium over the last 10 years, certainly with probably the Minneapolis Miracle being at the top, but just week in and week out. I can't tell you at this point in my life, you know, meeting guys that played on other teams or, you know, as I went to other teams and talked to guys, U.S. Bank Stadium is a place that no one enjoyed playing in. They knew what they were in for 3 hours on, you know, Sunday, Monday night, Thursday night, and it was because of Vikings fans and just the environment that they've created in U.S. Bank Stadium.
1: All right, couple to close here for Kyle Rudolph. I have a laundry list of names here for you, so just roll with me on this. Who's the best offensive coordinator for whom you played and why? Bill Musgrave, Norv Turner, Pat Shurmur, John DeFilippo, Kevin Stefanski, Gary Kubiak, Jason Garrett, Freddie Kitchens, or Byron Leftwich?
4: I certainly had a lot of offensive coordinators, a lot of tight end coaches. I'm going to say it's really close for me between Kevin Stefanski and Pat Shurmur. Obviously, both guys that went on to become head coaches after being the offensive coordinator in Minnesota. For me, Pat, because he had such an innate ability going in, no matter who we were playing or what a defense was going to do to us, to basically say, you know, the year that he was a coordinator, we had a top 10 rushing offense and a top 10 passing offense. And he had such innate ability to be able to call a game, to do what we did well, make it simple on us, make it look difficult to defenses, and ultimately get everybody involved. It was getting, you know, the run game going. You know, that year, Dalvin gets hurt week four against Detroit, tears his ACL. Jerick McKinnon, Latavius Murray, they get the ball. Adam gets the ball. Diggsy gets the ball. I get the ball. He just had such a innate ability to get everyone involved. And then the thing that I appreciated most about Kevin, so I was with Kevin for, you know, the first 9 years that I was in Minnesota before he went to Cleveland.
5: Yep.
4: Kevin had, you know, Brad Childress, Bill Musgrave, Norv Turner, Pat Shermer, John DeFilippo. Then Gary comes in and brings in that Shanahan-Kubiak offense. He had so many different offensive systems and play callers that he was around. And the offense that he runs now, the offense that he installed for us and that we ran in 2019, it took the best of everything that we did throughout the course of my career. It wasn't just, hey, this is West Coast, or, you know, this is the Shanahan Kubiak tree. You know, this is stuff that Pat ran. We're going to keep that, and that's going to be our offense. He truly took the great things that we did in the run game or the pass game or the keeper. And I think that's how he made his offense. And I just had such an appreciation for the way that Kevin built his offense. So I would say one of those two.
1: That was a fantastic answer. Thank you. You know, former teammates Anthony Barr and Eric Hendricks, they have a cool new podcast they just started called Bent Out of Shape. Have you ever considered doing a podcast with somebody and blowing up the YouTube machine, getting a bunch of subscribers, like maybe you and Red Ellison, or maybe you and Irv Smith, or maybe you and Kate Otten? Who knows? Maybe you and Jeremy Shockey. What do you think about that?
4: Yeah. I don't know that anyone would actually want to listen to what I had to say. I think that would definitely be the title, you know, like Nobody's Listening. There's been one person who has approached me about doing a podcast, and I just, you know, don't have the time that you have to dedicate to be able to truly get the content out that people would want to listen to and follow and subscribe and all the things that you do. And it was our buddy Greenway. You know, he had reached out a few years back about, hey, let's just chop it up like we used to in the locker room. And you know, for me, it would be a blast because I'd get to sit there, you know, an hour a week or so and basically reminisce all the incredible years that we had together. And but, yeah, for me, there's plenty of great individuals that are out there doing podcasts, and I'm going to let them stick to it. Well, I'm happy to be a guest and share stories anytime.
1: Yeah, not nice of Greenway to recognize the ages of your kids. I mean, his kids are older than yours. He's got one going up to Lexington, Kentucky, set to steal the show for Kentucky Wildcats women's basketball. You know, so he's like, yeah, I got all this time in the world and everything. Meanwhile, you're chasing little rugrats around, right?
4: He certainly doesn't have time. The three that are still in the house are very active and following in their big sister's footsteps. So I don't know that either one of us really have time for it. But, that was kind of the only podcast that's ever been pitched to me.
1: You going to make it up here for any training camp practices? Would love to see you. If not, maybe at a game on the during the season or something.
4: Yeah, I'm definitely hoping to get up there at some point. I'm actually, I'll be there on Monday. My former college and NFL teammate Michael Floyd's having an incredible foundation golf event at Golden Valley on Monday. So I'll be back for that and hopefully get back at some point and come out and catch a training camp practice. And the kids are on me about getting back for a game. You know, we were back a lot this summer, and every time we drive by U.S. Bank Stadium, they're asking about coming back for games. So we'll definitely be back. We'll be around, and, you know, always great to see everyone.
1: You're the best, my brother. Thanks for making time for the radio show, and as usual, we'll stay in touch, okay?
4: Always. Appreciate you guys. Have a good one.
1: See you, bud. Kyle Rudolph. 2019. Rudolph wins the game against the Denver Broncos and does the top 10 memories from the first 10 years of Vikings football at U.S. Bank Stadium would go. Big Boy was anointed as the winner in 2019.
3: We should just, as we, because final hour, we're going to put a stamp on this, of course. But yep. 2016, Marcus Sherrills. 2017, The Miracle. Mm-hmm. 2018, Daniil, the 10-sack game.
1: Bingo.
3: And then 2019, Rudy. 2020, Jefferson's first TD. 2021, Greg Joseph, walk-off border battle in your face, Milwaukee.
1: I'm liking it. 2020 had some, 2022 had some very dramatic games.
3: Yeah, it did.
1: Some at home, some on the road. That's part of the final hour. Make sure you don't miss that. Also, don't miss Vikes Bites, which are next on 9 to noon at KFAN.
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10: 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Royals Twins yesterday.
11: Line deep left center field, and Tyler Tolbert takes Joe Ryan deep. Right to a Royals fan. Did he bring his glove? 1-0 Royals in the third.
10: Yeah, the Royals, Randy Dobnak, defeat the Twins 4-0 yesterday. Rubber game of that series coming up today. Meanwhile, it was a thriller at Newman.
12: Hawks for the go-ahead run there. The winning run at first, a 2-2. And driven down the left field line. It is a fair ball. It's a fair ball.

0: Good morning, ladies. It's great to see you guys again, and thank you very much for helping me with the Owl Roofing commercial. Is everybody having a good day?
1: Yes.
0: Yep, great to see you. What's your name, young lady?
1: Stella.
0: Hi, Stella. And Ava, hi, what's your name?
2: Ava.
0: It's Ava, right?
2: Yeah.
0: So Uncle Paul, which would be me, when I first saw you guys today, what did Uncle Paul bring for a treat?
3: Dairy Queen.
4: You're listening to 9 to Noon.
0: How's that go over with Mom and Dad? Uncle Paul giving a couple of 11. You guys are 11, right?
3: Yeah.
0: A couple of 11-year-olds, big old fat Dairy Queen cup at 8:30 in the morning. What do you think of that?
5: Well, when it's field trip day with Pops, they can have treats today. There's mm-hmm. no doubt about that. Mom, well, she doesn't listen to the fan, so she is none the wiser.
0: Okay, now we have some very, very important business to handle here, ladies, okay? You understand what I'm saying, right?
3: Yes.
0: We got a radio show to do. You know, a lot of people out there listening right now, right, Stella?
2: Yes.
0: A lot of people out there listening right now, right, Ava?
2: Yes.
0: You guys never listen to KFAM because it's boring, right?
2: Yes.
0: Yep, thank you. Now, so to occupy your time, I see you've brought some pencils and pens and things with which to color. Is that accurate?
2: Yes.
0: No, we're not doing that because I got the TV remote. So what do we want to watch? You want? What do you guys want to do? Let's babysit you with the old television set. do you want me to find? Want me to find the movie Saw? Maybe Friday the 13th or Clockwork Orange? It's dealer's choice. Which?
6: Let's go, everybody. Let's go. Good morning.
0: Always great seeing you, ladies. Can't wait to see you at the racetrack next time. I don't know what happened to you on Saturday, but your favorite horse, Moral Dilemma. Remember when the Chapel horse won and you got to go on the winner's circle? Was that fun?
2: Yeah.
0: Well, guess what? The horse won again last Saturday. I told your dad to bring you and he put an L on you. Your thoughts? I mean, I missed you guys Saturday. You didn't come to the racetrack and the horse won again. So I'll let you know when he runs again, okay?
2: Okay.
0: You got
2: okay.
0: Not that I believe in luck, but nevertheless, maybe you guys got a little charm too. You know what I mean? Mm-hmm. Okay, great. So Saw's on that television.
5: Oh, perfect.
0: Go ahead and enjoy it, and we will chat momentarily after Vikes Bites, provided by...
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0: I'm a kid, and I call it K-Fan.
5: Hey, B-Flow on, on the mic.
0: Juice box.
5: Oh, juice box, squish. I'm still getting texts. This Ron texts in, and I appreciate him texting, but he hits me with Nord Squish.
0: Yes.
5: Every time he texts in, and that's always appreciated.
0: Stella loved that. Thought that was the funniest thing she's ever heard.
5: She digs it.
0: Microphone's on, please.
5: I'm going to hear it in the car later.
0: So, like with Daddy, with dear old Dad, got a couple of nicknames around here. One is Mad Producer. The other's The Con! There's another that's Mad Producer. Nordo. There's another one that, we use very occasionally, not that often, but it's Juice Box. Do you like that nickname for Daddy-O, Juice Box?
2: Yes.
0: You do?
7: I always love that one.
0: Or what do you like more, Juice Box or Nord Squish?
2: I like Nord Squish.
0: I love Nord Squish.
7: I always love that one.
5: I'm going to hear that 100 times today.
0: Daddy Squishy, Squishy, Squishy. Okay, Finchy, what do you got?
5: Yeah, B-Flow chatting on the mic yesterday, and here he is talking about Caleb Banks.
8: Excited to get him out here. He's been working, extremely hard, and really, they all have. Specifically that rookie group, Gold Day, Caleb, the Thomas brothers, obviously Dom. I can go on and on. I'm probably missing somebody, but they've all been working extremely hard and in good shape. But they all did a great job through the course of the spring. This is our first time getting Caleb on the field. So excited about that. But again, like everyone, it's about daily improvement, technique, fundamentals, communication. With every player, every coach, everybody, there's going to be mistakes. The thing is about learning from them and growing. And, that's part of our job and our responsibility as coaches.
5: He would go on. So the cool part about this is camp gets rolling here, and it's not trying to

0: have grandstanding opinions off of one practice. But when you draft Caleb Banks and there's a foot issue, is he going to play? Is he going to be available for camp? You're asking those questions, and you don't get to see much over the course of the summer. But so far, you could say things have gone according to plan. Caleb Banks has a foot issue. He's healing it. He's training, building himself up, getting ready for camp. He's available for the start of camp. And damn it, he's on the field for the first day of camp. Sorry, ladies.
1: He said it, not me. See, he brings out the worst in me.
0: Yeah, that's a
2: dollar, Dad.
0: That's a dollar.
1: That's a dollar, Nord Squish.
0: The swear jar.
1: Squishy, squishy.
0: Sadly, is overflowing at times.
1: You just mentioned the word foot, right?
0: Yes.
1: Okay, well, that plays into a conversation I was having between segments with your daughters, Ava and Stella. Stella, put that microphone on. Do you like Green Bay Packers quarterback Jordan Love, or like, what do you think of him? What do you think?
2: No, he's terrible. He throws off his back foot.
3: You can't talk that way and be taken seriously.
1: Yeah, it's a foot of a different leg and everything. I understand that you were saying.
0: B-Flo also chatted about new addition Jamal Adams.
4: I've always had a lot of respect and a lot of admiration for Jamal and his game, you know, going all the way back to college. Obviously a high draft pick, has had a lot of very, very productive years. You know, as far as accolades and awards, he's picked those up as well. But just spending time with him, you know, this is a football guy, you know. He kind of lives and breathes the game.
0: He's a football guy. He would go on, and I'm glad you had that Jamal Adams presser from yesterday, because B-Flo mentioned similar things. The idea that terminology is a significant part of their off-field, their behind-the-scenes conversations right now, in terms of when I say this, this is what it means in terms of the scheme. And Jamal Adams now in the mix as well. And last one from B-Flo. I got some audio from.
1: So you were talking about Caleb Banks, right?
0: I was talking about Banks, yeah. And then now Jamal Adams
1: but
0: as well.
1: But not Caleb Williams.
0: Not Caleb Williams.
1: Well, interestingly, I was chatting about the Chicago Bears with your daughter, Ava. Ava, before we came back for Vikes Bikes, the Chicago Bears, they won the division last year and looked really, really good. Ava, what do you think of this? Do you like the Chicago Bears this year?
2: The Bears are terrible. That first place schedule, though.
3: Never heard anyone in my life who's more insane than Paul.
1: Anyway, Jamal Adams.
0: Yeah, Jamal.
1: Nice work, ladies.
0: Jamal Adams, yeah, it's just brilliant, ladies. Thank you. Jamal Adams, welcome to the mix. Last bit I'll play, and then we'll pause because Lieber will be in this conversation. A big part of it, too, is B-Flo talking about Dallas Turner, year three.
4: Just continued improvement every day. I mean, that's, you know, I'm not really a big, hey, expectations. This, you know, I think we just try to improve and get better day after day after day and see where the chips are at the end. But he's been working. Obviously, he's, you know, this being his third year, understanding what his role in the system, you know, with JG, you know, us losing JG, you know, obviously he'll have a bigger role. He understands that. But, you know, it's not like we're throwing a lot of pressure on him saying, hey, you have to be this. That's not really our style of play. You know, just a message to our guys always is we play team defense. I'm not asking anybody to, you know, take over a game. We do it together as a unit, as a group. That's the message. He knows that.
0: Team defense from B-Flo.
1: Ladies, as we were discussing between segments, the next person you will meet in here is here now. His name's Ben Lieber. You guys may have met Ben Lieber. Stella, you had a question for us involving Ben. What was it?
2: Is he a model?
5: Yeah, I might punch him in the face.
1: Ben Lieber.
6: Oh, Stella and Ava, you guys are too cute.
1: Yes.
6: This is great.
1: So are you. 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
9: ESPN has reported that the NBA's investigation into Kawhi Leonard and the Los Angeles Clippers could now stretch into 2027. What the hell is going on here? We've known about the situation with Kawhi for a year, and it still isn't resolved. And to make things worse, the Toronto Raptors are trying to complete a trade for Kawhi Leonard. The NBA needs to get this figured out sooner rather than later for the upcoming season. I'm Nick Costa.
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17: This is a Twins Minute. I'm John Vitas. Joe Ryan trying to bounce back from an outing in which he allowed six home runs in Cleveland. Twins gave him four extra days of rest. Joe was able to go six innings, but he did allow four runs, including one home run. Here's Joe on how he felt.
18: Arm felt good, so it was good. But yeah, just not putting the ball where I wanted to. Didn't have the extra life that I was looking for today. So yeah, frustrating.
17: Twins offense was shut down by Randy Dobnak, who went seven scoreless, so Ryan took the loss to fall to 6-7 on the year, kind of restarting a trend where he has struggled in the second half of seasons. Joe's working on things to make sure that doesn't happen this year.
18: Yeah, I'm trying to figure it out, and like a lot of that's happening on the mound in the game right now, so not the place you want to be, but yeah, frustrating.
17: The Twins will look to win the rubber game with the Royals this afternoon. This has been a presentation of the Treasure Island Baseball Network.
8: Here's 7-4 of the Fan regional weather from Chief Meteorologist who told Tom Szymanski. Partly to mostly cloudy, humid, see a chance of showers and thunderstorms. And today, breezy at times, some smoke and haze. Today's high of 88. Mostly cloudy, humid, get a chance for showers and thunderstorms tonight. An overnight low of 66. Partly to mostly sunny, heading into your weekend tomorrow. Breezy at times, less humid. 86 the high tomorrow. Mostly sunny Saturday, beautiful 87 on Saturday. 94 the high for Sunday.
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1: Day adjacent to Carousel Park. That's next on Twin Cities Live. I always love that one.
6: Such an a-hole.
0: Get in line early.
6: Oh, my God. 2 hours, huh?
1: Like one person in a month is going to come up and say, well, I thought you were sitting around and chatting about them Queens.
6: Oh, you know, one of the best things that we've done at Twin Cities Live, we do our meet and greets before the show now instead of after.
1: Mm-hmm. So great. Ruin your mood before you have to get on TV.
6: So it is... No, the best thing is we get done with the show. We go back to the back room where it's a little air conditioned. We pack up our stuff and we are gone. We're gone by like, you know, walking to the bus at 4:35.
1: Kyler and JJ had their moments yesterday. Kyler got the first call. Pads go on Monday. How much changes when these players don the full armor of the gridiron?
6: I mean, so much. Yeah. So much. You know, and I think in, I think for Kyler, he's probably really, really looking forward to that because in these controlled environments with no pads on, you're not feeling the rush anymore. You're not being able to showcase your physical traits and your scrambling ability and your second chance plays. And that's, you know, obviously it's a part of his game. I don't want people to think that that's all his game. He does it. He has the ability to it. But I think for the most part, Kyler really wants to just be a pocket passer. He wants to run the offense that the coordinator wants to run, and he will only use his legs when he needs to. The, you know, the coordinator from Arizona under Gannon, Petsing, yeah, blew up his name there for a second. I'm like, what the heck? He used him a little bit on quarterback, like true quarterback run game, but not a lot, you know? So don't think that just because he is special in his physical traits that he wants to run around and run around prematurely, he wants to be a quarterback. And I think that's putting the pads on is going to give everybody a chance to really evaluate the full spectrum of what Kyler Murray is, because you can see him feel the rush, move around the pocket, and then if he has to and has to extend the plays, then he's going to show off, you know, what he can do getting the ball down the field.
1: I don't think people truly realize, and I know I didn't, just truly how fast Kyler Murray is. And now we can line up at the goal line and we can bet 100 on it, and you can have whomever you want, and they're going to go to the other goal line. And like if Dan Chisena still were here, well, he'd beat them all. And like you'd get 10 to 1 on him for multiple reasons.
6: Yeah.
1: And he'd just be popping tags and scooping chips. Well, so I'm not talking straight line just running in a race. He might win that too. It's like he shook on Ingram Dawkins yesterday. It looked like it would have been a sack, but it wouldn't. But since everything or most things are half to three-quarter speed on day one without pads and everything, it just at half speed, you can't get him. And he's just going half speed, and then like somebody gets close, and he goes to three-quarters, and he pulls away again. I just, you know, I contend the loudest oohs and ahs that are going to take place when fans get there Saturday and then subsequently night practice whole thing is when Kyler Murray runs. Mm-hmm. And when they got the pads on and he doesn't want to get hit and he gets around people and stuff like that. From a defensive standpoint, it's not like you went against that a ton in your career in training camp. But when like the jitterbug just continues to shake on you and slide and make you look bad with angles, sooner or later, defensive players, mentally and physically, they get hot. And they're trying to win spots and win playing time, and they get frustrated with it. Like, do quarterbacks ever get popped in those scenarios? Or, like, what would lead to a potential fight?
6: You mean, are you talking, like, the inner squad stuff? Like, outside of...
1: Yeah, I'm talking Kyler, let's say, over the course of a half hour, has run three times. He's shaking on you three times. You're frustrated with it. You're hot. You're trying to win a spot, and the fourth time, it just ain't going to happen.
6: No, I mean, I'm kind of like racking my brain right now of the quarterbacks I've gone against in practice. Nobody that's even close to that sort of level of quickness and that lateral quickness.
1: Mm-hmm.
6: But no, I don't think.
1: What about Flutie?
3: Like, you know, oh, no. Well, you know, when
1: I mean, Flutie ran.
3: Yeah, but when I got there in San Diego, Flutie was not, you know, he was not spry.
1: The Boston College, Washington General days or whatever they were called. Or
3: he wasn't that. He wasn't that player. You know, he was elusive, and I think everybody just gave him the respect of, like, in practice.
1: He
3: just,
1: hit you with a dumb Flutie bomb.
3: You don't even try to hit him. I mean, all those guys are in red jerseys anyway. So even when it's live, you're just going for the hip tap,
1: right.
3: And that's all you're trying to do is just hip tap him.
1: But if you do it too hard, here comes O'Neal, here comes Fries, here comes Donovan Jackson.
3: I mean, whether it's McCarthy or whether it's Kyler, if a defensive player in any drill,
1: right.
3: I don't care if it's live or not.
1: That's my quarterback.
3: If in any drill you pop the quarterback and the linemen see that and they see their boy on the ground, there's gonna be some fists for sure.
1: How is Bleacher Report wrong about Caleb Banks?
3: You saw that on the old Sound the Horn.
1: Yep.
3: We actually have a name for it now, which is kind of exciting.
1: What is it exactly?
3: It's a YouTube channel that
1: it's yours.
3: It's mine.
1: Sweet.
3: And Cy Amundsen's. We're all familiar with Cy around here. So, you know, the backstory is, you know, about every Vikings game, Cy and I would have probably an hour-long breakdown on the phone, just talking about the game and whatever. And he's got really insightful takes. I think having that comedian brain, he looks at a lot of things from a lot of different angles. And so it's really enlightening to hear from his fan perspective and what he sees in Vikings games and what I see on being on the sideline. Anyway, we've just taken those conversations, put it on a YouTube channel. And he's really talented at all the back-end stuff, graphically, editorial, all that stuff. So
1: Sound the Horn is a Wu-Tang Clan song. I'm having a tough time finding this podcast.
3: Is that right?
1: Yeah, but go ahead. So I don't even know what Bleacher Report's at.
3: Well, they basically just said, you know, they went through every team's potential busts.
1: Oh, there we are.
3: And
1: this is nice.
3: I thought it was very low-hanging fruit on their part to just say, well, we think Caleb Banks for the Vikings is going to be their big draft bust, if there is one for each team.
1: Mm-hmm.
3: And, you know, our fun argument, counter-argument to that was just, you know, it's, wow, you guys really did a whole lot of research here to really, you know, scrape the bottom to figure out who's going to be a potential bust. I mean, you basically look at a first-round draft pick who came in with a little bit of controversy because of his foot injury, then we're just going to call him a first-round bust. And I just, you know, push back against a lot of the same things that we've talked about before, that every medical doctor, especially Coetzee and all the staff at TCO that, you know, are phenomenal, and we don't use the word lightly, but they are world-renowned. They are some of the best foot and ankle guys in the world. And if they give him the clearance, then I have all the faith in the world that this should not be a reoccurring injury. This should not be a lingering issue. Mm-hmm. This should be something that once fully healed and brought up to speed properly, you know, hopefully we'll never have to hear about a Caleb Banks foot injury again.
1: Yeah.
3: That doesn't mean that he's not going to be protected from every injury. But I look at his size, his rare ability to move in space.
1: He reminded me of Akeem Hicks yesterday, and I'm not saying he's Akeem Hicks good. It's like, first time I and anybody have seen him in this setting, and he gets down in the stance, and then he gets up and starts just to the swim move and just try to get himself in there. And I'm like, damn, he's not quite as big yet, maybe not even as tall, but it just reminded me of former Bears defensive tackle Akeem Hicks.
3: Yes, and we know the problems that he gave us. And I think that I might be off by an inch or two, but I think that he measured at like 82-inch wingspan, which I think they said put him in the top of all defensive linemen the last like 5 years at the combine.
1: Mm.
3: And we all know that he couldn't do everything at the combine. But when you just look at his measurables, you look at what he did in college, and it just seems like it's a perfect match for this defense. I think that he by the time we get halfway through the season, and I feel like he's picked up the game speed and all that stuff, like he truly could fundamentally change the way our defense looks, you know, with or without B-Flow. You know, if B-Flow moves on in a year or two or whatever, like I think that he is foundationally a piece for this defense. So I was just basically pushing back at Bleacher Report saying no, I think that we're going to go the opposite way with this guy.
1: And what's Banks' wingspan? Nearly 83, right?
3: Yeah.
1: Yeah, well, Akeem Hicks' wingspan was 84. So, yeah. I mean, that adds up. They're close to the same height. And Caleb still has some growing to do. So, yeah, this, if that comparison works out and he plays like him, the Minnesota Vikings interior defense is in business. Now, where this treasure trove of sound the horn, where did this come from? I must have been on a vocal maintenance day or seven, because this is terrific, man. Go to YouTube, youtube.com. And search either Ben Lieber or Ben Lieber 5-1. It'll take you to something called Sound the Horn with Cy Amundsen. Subscribe. Subscribe to that bad boy. They got a lot of good stuff up there right now. No idea how I missed any of this.
3: Well, we just played around with it for a long time. So
1: we have a lot of things up there, a lot of shorts and everything.
3: Yeah, we probably started recording about 2 months ago.
1: Oh.
3: And we'd sit down and record a couple times a week,
1: mm-hmm.
3: and you know, we just said let's just play with this. Let's like we don't need to make any announcements. We don't need to make anything official. Let's Got just kind of like have some fun with this. And we're not even like I mean I guess I'm sort of making an announcement now, but like we're not like truly like having a hard launch of this thing.
1: Yeah.
3: We're
1: just because you don't want to be married to doing it every day, every 3 days or
3: no,
1: whatever.
3: I mean that
1: like
3: we,
1: people
3: we
1: start
3: are.
1: Counting
3: we
1: on
3: a,
1: it.
3: We have a recording schedule, okay. So like we've just really wanted to just figure out our flow mm-hmm. and figure out things. Like we didn't want to like come out on day one and say, hey, everybody check out this YouTube channel. And then we haven't had those
1: yep.
3: discussions like we're talking about.
1: Do you
3: about
1: want more here. Subscribers?
3: Well, duh.
1: Okay. YouTube, Sound the Horn, Ben Lieber, Cy Amundsen, very easy to find. Like we did a couple of days ago for Bent Out of Shape with a couple of fellow linebackers, Eric Hendricks and Anthony Barr. Jump into YouTube and follow this and subscribe that. Don't forget to hit that sub button. Make sure you hit that bell and like it along the way. So I haven't watched any of it. I just saw the headline. I'm going to watch them all today, and I'm going to pilfer some takes right now. For instance, Ben Lieber reacts to Jamal Adams signing with the Vikings. What was the reaction?
3: Yeah, basically that I don't think any of the starters have anything to worry about. That I think that he is going to come in to be a very niche support member on this defense. I think he's going to bring a ton of expertise, obviously. I think his leadership is going to shine from day one.
1: So you feel really confident he makes the team?
3: No, I don't feel okay. – I don't – no. I don't.
1: So what they gave him would define a prove-it deal.
3: Yeah, I think so. You know, I think you know, I was trying to be constructively critical of his play as a linebacker last year the Vegas.
1: Yeah, I heard you on the power trip say that you got in and watched some of his linebacker
3: sure.
1: plays.
3: Yep.
1: What it looked like.
3: You know, from a pure linebacker standpoint, you know, I think it's average. I don't think that he quite understands the nuances of playing off blocks. Even when he doesn't do a good job using his hands to get off blocks, he doesn't dip in a way to get around some of these blocks to maintain that gap integrity. You know, he just looks like a young player that's learning how to play linebacker at the NFL level, and mm-hmm. it's just not natural to him.
1: Okay.
3: Now, where he did excel, I guess if I can use that word,
1: mm-hmm.
3: You know, he is truly an outside linebacker in that system. And so when he was adjusted out on a number two or a number three receiver, then his sort of defensive back instincts took over, and you could see that a little bit more natural. He does a great job disguising when he blitzes off the edge. He definitely makes it count when he gets to the point of attack on the ball carrier. He still wants to pop you every single time
1: right.
3: that he can. So I think from an attitude standpoint, I think setting a tone standpoint, if they feel like this defense needs it, then I think he's the guy. I don't think that you're going to see him out there, and you're not certainly going to see him out there in heavy packages. You won't see him out there in dime packages. He's not going to be running deep center field as a safety. I think he's truly that second level defender in only certain situations.
1: This is awesome. I can't hear it, but in watching it, like the pictures and stuff that you guys are dropping in, so I can see why you waited a little while to make sure the graphics and like the whole setup and the permission and the YouTube like licensing
3: Yeah. I mean, it's still a work in progress.
1: It looks good.
3: You know, thank you.
1: What's the best way for people to subscribe? Like if you
3: hit a button, I guess.
1: But if you put Sound the Horn in, it sends you to some Wu-Tang Clan thing.
0: So yeah, I just searched Sound the Horn Ben Lieber.
1: Oh, there we go. Sound the Horn Ben Lieber. On YouTube, Sound the Horn Ben Lieber. Subscribe not only because he's our guy, but this thing with he and Saib, I could just tell it's good. For instance, why should Justin Jefferson never have a season like last year?
3: I think we all understand that he's too good to be wasted trying to figure out a quarterback situation and trying to bring a guy along where he can't figure out how to get him the ball consistently and also in the way that we know Justin Jefferson to get the ball. Mm-hmm. Yes, can he be a part of bubble screens and quick slants and some of those easy rudimentary routes? But we know Justin to be that deep over guy, the guy that's running deeper routes and all that stuff. So
1: look at Rube Nation. We already got 400 more subscribers. Keep going.
3: Wow. Outstanding. I appreciate that, everybody.
1: No problem.
3: I think it's, some of that stuff was also just, hey, how can we, what sort of topics are we going to tackle in the offseason? We know that we're pretty confident that we can, as we're doing right now with training camp starting, we can have topics galore during the season. But it was more of a stress test for us of like, okay, what can we do when it comes to next offseason as we get done with the draft, and as you guys talk about the sports abyss and the football abyss, can we come up with relevant topics that are interesting, that are not just fishing for clicks? We're not here to be like, hey, breaking news, and we're going to be manufacturing drama. Like that's not our bit. We're not going to be doing that stuff.
1: Okay, well, if the Vikings feel they have, or if trained eyes believe the Minnesota Vikings have a hidden gem at cornerback, who is said hidden gem?
3: Well, doesn't it just say right there?
1: No. Nope, not in the that's his fault, not yours. Is it Demings?
3: Yes.
1: Okay, Charles Demings.
3: Yeah.
1: Watched him yesterday. Looked like, you know who looked good yesterday? Was James Pierre. And he had to leave practice at the end. Not sure why. Didn't seem to be anything serious. But he went one-on-one with Jefferson a few times. Nice. And again, we're not in pads. We're not joint practicing with the Ravens, but it's still Justin Jefferson. He's trying to do Kyler or JJ a solid, but this was a pass from Kyler. And Pierre just stuck to him for about 3 seconds in one-on-one coverage. I thought that was pretty good.
3: You know, that is the one thing. If you're a fan and you're going to go out there on Saturday to watch that first open practice, and they're not going to still be in pads, correct? They don't put the pads
1: Monday.
3: Until Monday?
1: Yep.
3: Those are the one-on-one battles that I think – that are pretty translatable to when the pads actually come on.
1: Agreed.
3: I think in OTAs and minicamp, the DBs were not allowed to press like at the line of scrimmage. But I think once training camp starts on padless days, I think you can still do that and still be physical at the line of scrimmage.
1: Mm-hmm.
3: So if you go out there and you want to watch and you want to kind of track where those guys are going to be doing that early in the practice, those are the battles that I think are like, okay, that's basically what it's going to look like once the pads come on Monday and throughout training camp. Not so much with the defensive line and offensive line. It's like that's probably my favorite drill to watch is the pass rushing drill. That you have to watch with the pads on. That's just way different when you have the pads on versus no pads.
1: Yeah.
3: But when it comes to competitive periods, man, those DBs versus wide receivers, running backs, linebackers, and tight ends, doing one-on-one stuff, pass drops and pass coverage, that's some good stuff right there. I think you're going to see those competitions play out just like that once the pads come on.
1: Kevin O'Connell is so competitive. In other words, what I mean is, like, the Kyler Murray's first minicamp, okay, there were 2 days, but the first one had some disaster to it to start. First two passes, interceptions, after paraphrasing, he's like, well, I'm not used to this. I'm used to getting all the snaps and all the reps as the starter, so it's still very much a work in progress. Well, I mean, O'Connell, whether he concedes it or not, is going to read, hear, or see that at that time, or somebody's going to tell him, and then it might eat at him a little bit, during the course of the downtime before coming back for training camp. Like, okay, well, he threw two interceptions, but, you know, who's the one calling those plays? That's me. And we're known for high-end offense here, passing offense in Minnesota. The first play of day one of training camp, there's Murray. It's 11 on 11. It's first offense, second defense. So he comes right out of the gate, Murray under center, play action. Kyler can't go under center and do play action. Play action, perfectly executed. Addison, I don't know. That's why I love watching practice with you. I don't know what the route's called, but he's the wide receiver left, heads to the middle, hard cut to the left. And it ended up either being a bust or a gotcha because Addison was wide open for a 25-yard gain. And then the next play had some trickery to it, too, and it also would have moved the chains. And I'm like, O'Connell just, you know, it's like we hear coordinators have an entire offseason to get ready for game one of the regular season. Well, he just spent 6 weeks figuring out the first play that he can run against Flores' defense that'll have the media look at it and say, wow, he was under center. Wow, the play action was good. He turned his back. Wow, look at that hit to Addison. He was wide open. O'Connell's so competitive that, of course, he wants to put Kyler and the team in a good spot. But he also remembers last time you guys were writing about him throwing, it was a couple of picks. What do you think of this now?
3: You know, if the way that you described that is the way I drew it up in my head, I mean, that's a really tough route on a linebacker and a second level defender. If you're going to run,
1: that's what it was because there was a linebacker in front and a safety late.
3: Yeah. If you're going to run a hard play action with a pivot route
1: with Addison,
3: who's awfully quick. I mean, good luck. I think those routes are really difficult in general when it's just straight drop back. Because they can run the jerk route on top of that as a complementary where you do the same motion, but instead of busting it back outside to where you came from, you do a little shake and you keep going across the field. Really, really difficult, especially off of play action. So
1: yeah, and having not done anything for 6 weeks.
3: Yeah, yeah. Well, and the other storyline that we're going to have to watch with all this is, like, I know Justin Jefferson said that he's going to try to get equal amount of time this offseason with McCarthy and with Kyler, but, you know, at least all the social media clips, which, you know, we can put a little bit into that, but maybe that's a little bit of fake news out there because we didn't see a lot of clips with Justin Jefferson, but a lot of social media clips with Addison and Kyler Murray working out together.
1: Mm-hmm.
3: So, you know, if that's that sort of chemistry and relationship, how does that play into this offense with how many targets they get per game? You know, crunch time situations, like, is it just going to be this natural chemistry that they built in the offseason that maybe
1: Addison's trying to get paid?
3: Well, that's the thing. Addison's trying to get paid. Yeah. So I don't blame him at all for spending most of his time, at least social media time, with Kyler Murray. So I think that'll be kind of a sneaky storyline to watch, is just like, how comfortable does he feel with each individual receiver, especially in certain points in the game?
1: And then there will be a Sound the Horn podcast this time next season indicating Justin Jefferson should never be the second receiver on any team. And you can find that. This is Ben Lieber joining us in studio. Great to have him. He's part of the Sound the Horn podcast via YouTube. So go to YouTube, search Sound the Horn. Ben Lieber, subscribe. We got these subscribers up about 400 right now. Let's see if we can increase it to 1,000 before Ben leaves. It is YouTube in the search bar, Sound the Horn, Ben Lieber. Don't forget to hit that sub button. Let's give some cash away.
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28: From the KFGO News Center, I'm Nate Cohn. A Grand Forks man was arrested yesterday after locking himself in an apartment building and threatening officers. Grand Forks police say they were called to an apartment in the 500 block of First Avenue South multiple times for service involving 56-year-old Ricardo Cepeda. After responding to the apartment a third time, they found Cepeda outside, hiding his hands behind his back. He refused to show officers his hands and made comments about shooting officers if they got any closer before running back into his apartment. Officers told Cepeda through the apartment door that he was under arrest, but he refused to come out. He later did come out after SWAT and canine units used non-lethal chemicals inside of his apartment. Minnesota Democratic Senator Amy Klobuchar is backing legislation aimed at improving air quality monitoring during wildfire season. The Wildfire Air Quality Sensor Expansion Act of 2026 would direct the EPA to expand grant and loan programs so state, local, and tribal agencies can buy and operate air quality sensors. And the Minnesota Star Tribune is selling its former printing plant in Minneapolis to a Virginia-based data center developer.
3: The trick is to know how to play with the look pre-snap. He's like, that takes a lot of time. He's like, it looks like there's a lot going on, and that's by intent and purpose. And that's what we practice a lot, is just like what we do pre-snap. But once the ball snaps, the coverages are coverage. Like, the coverages are pretty standard NFL coverages, and we don't do anything crazy to get to them, or, you know, don't have anything like so outside the box that if you're a rookie or a young guy, that it's going to take a long time to understand coverage and your responsibility. So going back to Jacoby, you know, I think if he's just a smart football player and he's going to pick up the coverage aspects, then there's no reason why he couldn't showcase that early in camp. Now, when it comes to running the nuance of it, like the way Harrison ran it, yeah, that might take some time if he's got that in him. But as far as him being out there, it's a great sign that they trust him just to run the coverage and be where you're supposed to be against given receivers and routes.
1: Mm-hmm. I don't know if this is what quarterbacks do when they're not playing in practice in training camp. But I had my binoculars on Murray when McCarthy was in there. So they clearly, Wentz, Murray, and McCarthy all can hear the play. Mm-hmm. So McCarthy's in the huddle, you know, the hands over the ear hole.
3: Yeah.
1: Just get the play. Well, because, and I can tell they all can hear the same thing at the same time because they all looked at their cards at the same time on their wrists. So the play comes in. McCarthy looks at it briefly. Murray and Wentz are like staring at it. Murray's like his fingers like going through something. Mm-hmm. He's learning this thing. Maybe this is how it is all the time, and I've just never noticed it. I thought it was so cool. Play after play, McCarthy's at quarterback. He'd go back to pass or do the play action or whatever. Well, I mean, calling games or you analyzing games, we're following the ball. We're watching the quarterback, then we're following the ball. You guys will see things out of your periphery, you know, to be able to jump in and be like, not completely sure, but I think so-and-so was late from this spot.
3: Mm-hmm.
1: Murray, after every snap, he never was watching the quarterback. He was only watching receivers and what they do. I thought that was fantastic. Maybe that's how it is all the time, but like he would look at the play on the card and then do his finger along to get the play called, then the formation, make sure he has it down. But then he would like watch a Jennings on the right where the ball, he knew where the ball most likely was going, and he wanted to watch that guy do his thing.
3: Mm-hmm.
1: Every single play wasn't in there. I thought that was really cool. Does that happen a lot?
3: Yeah, I think so. I mean, you would hope so. We talk about getting the mental reps all the time. I mean, you know, for the young kids listening out there, it's just important to get your mental reps when you're on the sidelines than it is to get some of the real reps. And, you know, a lot of times, you know, we were drilled into that when I was in college that, you know, when you're off the field and your backup's in there or the backup is in there and you've got an extended break and you feel like you deserve a shot of water, fine, get your water. But you got to still keep your head in the game and understand what's going on. Mm-hmm. And the chance for you to position yourself, whether offense or defense, kind of behind your normal position to see the things that you need to see when you're in there, because every rep is precious. And even though that you may have repped that same thing as a player with your 8 to 10 plays, there might be just something, there might be a different call, even though they might repeat the script, you might look at something, that's your opportunity to be like, okay, when I saw that rep, I was checking out the safeties because that's my normal progression.
1: Right. But if I got it wrong. You nailed it. He knew where it was going.
3: Right.
1: But he wanted, so in other words, coaches are like, now on this play, he's going to do this. But for it to work, that guy has to go there. This safety has
3: right.
1: to. That's
3: right.
1: what he was watching.
3: So he was probably watching like, okay, I know what I'm supposed to do in my normal progression, but let me just check out how the receiver stems to this. Mm-hmm. Like I want to watch his body movements because let's say it's a quick throw, a three-step slant or something, and you're trying to snap your heads from looking forward at the safety over to the right side where Juwan Jennings is. Well, I want to see what happens in that moment when I'm rolling my eyes over to him, like,
1: yeah,
3: you know, what sort of stutter steps is he giving? What sort of hands is he giving? What sort of body position so I can best put the ball there? Mm-hmm. And also, you want to see how the corner's playing.
1: Yeah.
3: You know, you want to see if the corner's getting help from the outside linebacker, that nickel. So there's just so much to see
1: right.
3: on any given play.
1: But those first two plays, I don't have confirmation of this, but I just know how competitive the head coach is. And how frustrated he can get sometimes, even if he doesn't share it, at what he thinks people, what he thinks the narrative being established by the people is ridiculous. You know, because he sees all the organized team activity stuff and watches it all back, and nobody ever sees anything except this snapshot at minicamp. And, oh, no, there are two picks. And, oh, no, Kyler said, I'm not used to this. And, yeah, I'm kind of playing behind it here because I'm not getting, you know, but I'll get there. And if that grated on him, that first play, under center, play action, turned his back, play action off Jones, or was it Mason? Nevertheless, it was one of the two starters. Turned his back on the defense, Matt Ryan-esque. Addison, I mean, they might have worked on that at a high school for a month. I mean, it was so polished, and it had a little gotcha to it. All right, so there was that. Next play, Murray, under center, five-step drop, left hash, right numbers to Juwan Jennings for 17. Mm. So, in other words, in case, for all of you, and they were going into the wind. It's almost like he prayed and constructed the wind just to get people to back off his quarterback, or who could be the starting quarterback, because Murray threw into the wind from the left hash just outside of the right numbers, which is a hard throw. And it was a completion to Jennings. Those were the first two plays. I just thought it was really cool how they crafted that. You're the best. Have a great time on TV today. It is 3 o'clock, Channel 5, Twin Cities Live. And we'll see you soon, okay?
3: Yeah, man. Can't wait for it. Can't wait to see you at camp.
1: Likewise.
3: As well.
1: For sure. Yeah. Can't wait to see you, too, especially those joints.
3: Yeah.
1: 9 to noon goes noon to 3. Wednesday, the first day of the joints. Be great to have you there if possible. That's Ben Lieber at Nacho Lieber via X 1044. News du Nord is next.
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3: The USDA's July food price outlook said food prices will rise 3.1% this year. Food at home prices will rise by 2.7%, while the food away from home category will climb 3.5%. Looking ahead, food prices will likely rise another 3.1% in 2027. This year, beef and veal prices increased 1.4% from May to June and were almost 12% higher than the same time last year. Pork prices rose less than 1% from May to June, while poultry prices fell by 0.6% during the period. Retail egg prices fell almost a full percent and were 28% below June of 2025. Overall, retail egg prices are predicted to end the year with a 31% price drop. Retail fresh vegetable prices decreased by 1.2% from May to June. However, prices for fresh vegetables at retail stores are likely to end 2026 up 7% from the previous year. 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
1: 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Well, Randy Dobnak pitched 7 scoreless innings at his first Major League victory in 5 years. The Royals beat the Twins 4-1 last night. Joe Ryan takes the loss. Ryan says his arm felt good. He couldn't locate it as well.
2: Arm felt good, so it was good. But, yeah, just not putting the ball where I wanted to. Didn't have the extra life that I was looking for today. So, yeah, frustrating.
1: Same two teams this afternoon. Noah Cameron going for the Royals. Bailey Ober for the Minnesota Twins. Meanwhile, a thriller at Newman Outdoor Field last night. Red Hawks would take a 6-5 lead over Lincoln on a Jesus Lujano double in the 8th inning. Lincoln would tie it in the 9th, and the Red Hawks with 2 outs, bottom 9, get a walk-off double from Tripp Clark. Hawks defeat Lincoln 7-6.
3: Can you hear this?
4: Yeah, I can hear that.
3: What are we watching?
5: Just who are you talking to?
6: Scooby Dooby Doo, where are you? We got some work for you now. It's Scooby Dooby Doo. It's Scooby Doo meets the Three Stooges. And now they're in an encounter with Wyatt Earp and Wild Bill, and it's about ready to be on. I haven't watched this in so long.
3: Oh, yeah.
6: Ava loves Shaggy.
3: Yeah, we got a little Scooby-Doo in the house. A lot of Little House on the Prairie at our house these days.
7: Yeah.
6: Little House on the Prairie? Yeah, is it Nellie Olson?
7: Yeah.
6: The blonde lady? Michael Landon is the, he's the dad.
3: Yeah, Charles?
6: Yeah, his real name. Real name is Michael Landon. We don't need to go to the Google machine on him yet. Just give that a few years. It's a very, very good show. And, you know, we talk a lot of football 9 to noon, Ava and Stella, which, as Stella told me during the break, she finds to be incredibly boring.
8: I always love that one.
6: You guys love K-Fan? No. Why? It's boring.
8: I always love that
3: one. I can't get them to watch sports with me.
6: Well,
3: they'll go through phases where they'll sit down for 15 or 20 minutes, yeah. And it's great dad-daughter time. But for the most part, after that, I'm out of here. This
6: Daphne,
3: is awful.
6: Daphne, though. Well, with Little House on the Prairie, I forgot the guy's name. It's Merlin Olsen.
3: Okay.
6: So he's a side character, the biggest guy on the show with the beard.
3: Oh, what's his, the ladies are going to have to,
6: you know his name? Turn around. You know where Leon is. You've been in here a million times.
3: I ain't sitting around.
6: Just come on, clip on in here. Little House on the Prairie.
7: Yes.
6: Well, you think football is boring, right?
7: Yeah.
6: Okay. Well, there is a major, major big character in Little House on the Prairie. Now, it's not Laura Ingalls. It's not Nellie Olson, whatever. It's not Charles the dad. It's another guy. I forgot his name. Mr. Ingalls?
7: Mr. Olson?
6: Well, his real name is Merlin Olson, and he was a defensive football player for the Los Angeles Rams, and he was really, really good. So maybe watching this on Little House on the Prairie, maybe it'll lead you to watching some Rams or Vikings games, right? Or is it boring?
7: Boring.
6: You ever listen to Vikings games on the radio? Do you think those are boring, too?
7: Yeah.
6: Nobody better than kids.
3: Well, now you got me. Now you got me looking at this.
6: Just Google Merlin Olsen, Little House on the Prairie.
3: Merlin Olsen.
6: Yeah, okay. He was a star for many years on this show in the 70s that I grew up watching. It was like Little House on the Prairie, Hogan's Heroes, Love Boat, and
3: he looks familiar.
6: And I can't remember the other.
3: He portrayed Jonathan Garvey.
6: Yeah, you guys know who Jonathan Garvey is? You know, defensive coordinator for the Green Bay Packers?
7: No.
6: Do you think Jonathan Garvey's defense for the Green Bay Packers is complex or boring?
7: Boring?
8: I always love that one.
6: Yeah, it's boring.

0: Okay, both of you, on the count of when I point at you, I want you to say Nord Squish, and then we're going to get back to action. Three, two, and...
1: Nord Squish!
0: News do Nord Squish on KFAN.
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2: 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We'll start with the Twins. Twins lose 4-0 to the Kansas City Royals yesterday.
0: Problem.
2: It was Randy Dobnak with a 7-inning, 4-hitter, a gem, former Twin Randy Dobnak for
0: Problem.
2: The Royals. Yes, Joe Ryan goes 6, gives up 8, allows 4 runs, and the Twins now a game below 500 with the rubber match today at 12:40 that me and the girls will be in attendance for.
0: So when I say problem, I don't mean... So there's a 24-hour rule in football that I think applies in a fair amount of sports, where it's like, so say somebody plays at noon, they get done at 3:15, they've won or lost the game. Well, you have 24 hours to get that out of your system.
2: Yeah.
0: When you come back to the facility the next day to do whatever you do, but then specifically Wednesday, we can't be lamenting. We can't be loathing. And we can't be frustrated, overly frustrated with what's happened.
2: Agree.
0: Or overly joyous with what has transpired. The 24-hour rule has to be in play. In fact, I'm going to make it the 12-hour rule. Has to be in play for the Minnesota Twins, because I know for a fact, after that loss to their former teammate Randy Dobnak last night, negative vibes.
2: Yeah.
0: Because he was just here last year. So when you let your dog go, and it's like they don't, you know, he's not like considered one of the best pitchers in all of baseball, period. But when he's been here half a decade, and then he leaves, and then he comes back to the spot.
2: Right.
0: You're 3.5 out of first, feeling kind of good about yourselves. You're playing one of the worst road teams in Major League Baseball, and Dobnak comes in there and starts fooling his former teammates left and right.
2: Yeah,
0: that breeds negativity. Got to shake it off, boys. Shake it off. Noah Cameron is ever crushable. Bailey Ober goes today, so we'll see what happens with the game today, and maybe the meatloaf scenario is in play, and the Twins can meatloaf the Royals. I certainly hope so. Like, the Royals came in here like 19-35 on the road, so this is a bad road team without its best player, Bobby Witt Jr. You just got befuddled, bedazzled, fooled by your former teammate. And he's of the paunchy variety, so we're not looking like, you know, Joe Q athlete here. He just rolled in here and did a number on you. I think it caused bad vibes with certain members of the team. But the 12-hour rule in play, which means you got to dust yourselves off and go out and beat them today.
2: Well, I don't think it's definitely Dobnak. But if you look, this Twins team has, and now they did their thing against the A's, although I believe they dropped the Saturday one. This team kind of trips over themselves with bad teams. Earlier this year, the Twins lost 3 of 4, I believe, to Kansas City. They got meatloafed by them in another 3-gamer earlier in the season.
0: But it still can be argued we're a bad team.
2: I think it absolutely could be argued.
0: In a bad division and in a bad league.
2: Yeah.
0: It was Randy Dobnak.
2: So it wasn't Dobnak the one that at one point was like driving Ubers while he was Uber driver.
0: It was the Uber bit. He used to drive Uber, and then he fell into Major League Baseball. He's paunchy. He rolled in here and went Wilbur Wood on you last night.
2: Yeah, he's game though, isn't he?
0: I mean, well, yeah, in that game he was. But
2: I wonder what his rating was.
0: The age old give and take or analysis in situations like that is, does the pitcher know more about the tells of the hitters with whom he used to play?
2: Mm.
0: Or do the hitters know more about the tells of the guy with whom they used to play who pitches? I clearly was answered last night. I mean, you think of the annals of great Kansas City Royals pitchers. I mean, you have Chris Bubich, Alec Lewis's guy, Paul Splitorf, Bud Black, and Randy Dobnak.
2: Bubich.
0: Yeah, I mean, I mean, honestly, just paint a portrait of that right now, put it at the Royals facility, and call it a day. Oh.

0: That's beautiful. We played some audio earlier. J.J. McCarthy and Kyler Murray vying for QB1. Well, we got to hear from Brian O'Neill.
1: Ooh, Stella, look out, look out. I'm just kidding. Go ahead.
0: Talking about his new contract extension.
2: I start by saying how excited I am to stay in Minnesota. And,
1: what I do.
2: Express my gratitude to the Wilfs, Nolan, Rob, KO, everybody here for believing in me. And I'm really, really excited to keep this journey going. And I'm going to give it my all every single day to, finally get over that hump and go where we really want to go.
1: I'm not going to say Brian O'Neill has a horse in this quarterback match race.
0: Yeah.
1: However, McCarthy, slow start yesterday. As much as you want to analyze slow starts, day one, no pads.
0: Right.
1: Super late on a middle pass to Jefferson, the Jay Ward. Jay Ward shouldn't have gotten there, but he did because the quarterback was too late. But with that said, Brian is very fond of McCarthy. Mm. Now, Brian, he's going to play in front of whomever the quarterback is and try to win games. Consummate professional, bona fide team leader. McCarthy, I think it was Miles Price. Miles Price was getting a fair amount of looks yesterday. McCarthy made a really nice play, like middle of his first set of reps. O'Neill, he's lined up because McCarthy's playing behind the second line. And O'Neill, 10 steps out on the field. Attaboy, JJ. Come on, JJ. Show them what you can do. And I just thought it was very motivational, inspirational. I don't believe he favors either one. In fact, I know he doesn't. But very supportive of young J.J. McCarthy, Brian O'Neill.
0: Well, A needs that. B, as we talked about yesterday, it just at a base level. If Kyler comes in and dazzles, gets the job, we have a terrific season. You know, J.J. is still in his third year, still on the Minnesota Vikings in some capacity. But don't you just want your draft pick to do that? If you're Brian O'Neill and you've been here and you're thinking about getting over the hump, how good is it to see the plan succeed? And so for Brian O'Neill, he talked about some of that, goals in his press conference.
1: Dang it.
0: Like to make a run and have a chance at the big one, to just paraphrase what he was talking about. But in the end, to get there, of course, we're going to need to figure out that one particular position. And, with JJ, let me ask you this, and it's way too early. I'm not saying one was better than the other yesterday. A lot of time to go, and the pads coming on, as you mentioned, with Lieber, very, very important to this.
1: Mm-hmm.
0: Do ties go to Kyler?
1: What do you mean?
0: Just in terms of, does JJ, because the idea of in the talk back yesterday, a listener kind of said, he's done everything that he's been asked to do. But is there potentially an element where he can do what he's supposed to do?
1: Yeah, ain't no ties.
0: And still lose the job.
1: Ain't no ties coming. So there won't be, there's not a tie now. But I'm just learning a lot the more I'm around it now. Where, and I melted a little bit yesterday on it. Didn't melt, but made fun of it with the touchy-feely snowflake thing. Where it's like I've heard so many times, The way it was said in the press conference, all right, well, both these quarterbacks are going to work with the ones. They're both going to work with the twos. There will be some 50-50 in it. And we have a date in mind that we know we will anoint a true number one. The majority of the takes, if not all of them, have been that's being shared. So the person who loses stays engaged every step of the way.
0: Yep.
1: And doesn't get their heart broken too much. I'm going to flip it. I think if Kyler Murray is going to be the starter, you feel you don't want Kyler to know that you're going to start him.
0: Right.
1: In other words,
0: make him work for it.
1: It's not necessarily about the feelings or the heart or the emotions of the person who loses this battle. It's more so of the person who thinks they're going to win or who's going to win, not thinking it's easy.
0: In some ways versus that would be the opposite.
1: Which I love.
0: Of a year ago when JJ was kind of anointed the starter. Okay, first year, we got the injury, we move on. And Sam has his year, but then we don't do anything materially until late stages of camp when Carson is added to the mix. JJ's number one. Well, this time around, maybe KO knows. Heart of hearts. He's going with number one. He's going with number nine. Well, let's see how they handle this competition.
1: Yes. Yes.
0: Let's make every single rep potentially a competitive one, even in camp. I do like the way that you put it there.
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0: Is Dave's Faves going to be out there, PA?
1: Dave's Faves will be out there on the green sheet, spitting winners left and right.
0: How's that takeout at Canterbury?
1: The takeout on the pick five happens to be a nation low.
0: Ooh, I like that. And I keep more of my money when I win.
1: And you receive more when you win, no doubt. It could be hundreds, if not thousands.
0: Could I have sips of chips if I was so inclined, potentially, between races?
1: 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See y'all tonight. I'm putting Nord Squish, Juice Box. We're putting Juice Box. You don't like that nickname for Dad, do you? Put the microphone on. Stella, you don't like that nickname for Dad, do you? Juice Box? Do you like Nord Squish?
3: Yes.
1: Squishy, yeah. Squishy. Squishy, squishy, squishy. Squishy, squishy, squishy.
0: All day, every day.
1: Everywhere.
0: Everywhere.
1: Putting you on an assignment I forgot to do. It shouldn't take long.
0: All right.
1: There was part of Kyler Murray's press conference yesterday where somebody asked him about going against the unpredictable nature of Brian Flores' defense. And again, I've said it a million times. I'm not one to look at somebody's face or their eyes and say, well, I saw into their eyes and thus I know the answer from their soul. I'm just saying, Kyler Murray had a wry grin on his face after he was asked that question, and paraphrasing, his response was, well, I've gone against Flo's defense in two regular season games, and anyway, yeah, it comes from all over the place. It's unpredictable. A lot of good players over there. Next question. So I didn't look it up. I mean, has Kyler, through all of his career, had a couple of really good games against Brian Flores' defense? And he just didn't want to share it yesterday.
0: All right, so
1: that's save it for next segment.
0: Okay.
1: Also, Dazen, D-A-Z-N, and the Timberwolves. I need a little help with that because this just popped. I have no idea what's happening. 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
6: 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New York Giants wide receiver Malik Nabers seen at practice on Wednesday, and it is a giant deal for the New York football Giants. We think Nabers is on track to play coming up week one Sunday Night Football against the Cowboys, and you can make a case for the Giants to exceed expectations this year, but they need Nabers. I'm Nick Costos.
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20: Here's 7-4 to the Fan regional letter from a chief meteorologist who told Tom Szymanski, partly mostly cloudy, humid, see a chance of showers and thunderstorms. And today, breezy at times, some smoke and haze. Today's high of 88. Mostly cloudy, humid, get a chance for showers and thunderstorms tonight. An overnight low of 66. Partly to mostly sunny heading into your weekend tomorrow. Breezy at times, less humid. 86 the high tomorrow. Mostly sunny Saturday. Beautiful 87 on Saturday. 94 the high for Sunday.
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0: All right, so during the break, I was able to look up Kyler Murray's game log. So Flores, as a head coach, Miami Dolphins 2019 through the 21 season. So he took over the Dolphins. Kyler was a rookie.
1: Okay.
0: They didn't play until 2020, where it was Arizona hosting Miami. And Kyler went 21-26 for 283-3.
1: Okay.
0: He also had 11 rushing attempts for 106 yards and a rushing touchdown.
1: Oh, geez. Okay,
0: they lost the game.
1: Okay.
0: The Dolphins still won. But.
1: Yeah, that's analogous to a lot of things we've talked about the last 4 months. Okay, well, he had one against Flo when Flo was the coordinator here, I believe.
0: So he did. So it was just the two games, the one you mentioned, and that would have been 2024.
1: What happened?
0: Well, he went 31-45.
1: Jeez!
0: For 260.
1: Okay, he's chewing up Flo's defense.
0: A touchdown. And two picks. He had an arm punt in there.
1: Okay.
0: If I remember correctly, we won 23-22 that game.
1: Yes. So that was the Cousins get around the edge game.
0: This was 24. It was Darnold. Let me see here.
1: Oh, it was?
0: Yeah, Aaron Jones with a late touchdown grab from Darnold to take the lead with a minute left in the game.
1: Well.
0: But what was it, Marcus Golden? That Cousins ran around to the corner like a freaking track star a few years before that.
1: Okay, so when Kyler was asked that question yesterday, I'm glad to know that what I thought I saw, I saw.
0: Yeah.
1: Because he said, well, I've gone against Flo's defense in two regular season games, and I mean, it's tricky. Yeah, it's a wonderful defense over there. Can't wait to go against it when pads get on. Can't wait for the Ravens to get here, man. I'm happy to be here. May God bless everybody. But I could tell he was starting to go down the road of like, bro, you just asked that question. Have you looked at like what happened when I went against Flo's defenses twice? I mean, we may not have won, but I kind of chewed that thing up a little bit.
0: Kind of put some Sooner stats on the board against Flo's defense.
1: All right. ten from 10 of the utmost of importance. However, Timberwolves basketball is coming to DAZN.
0: Yep.
1: Okay, is that Dazen or Dazen?
0: I've always said Dazen.
1: So you know what it is.
0: Vaguely, I know it exists, and there's programming content. They're building up their streaming capabilities,
1: Oh, so it's a new bit.
0: I guess, according to the press release, you pronounce it DAZN.
1: Oh, DAZN.
0: Yeah.
1: Okay, so I'm going to get in DAZN TV, DAZN. 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Okay, so this ain't it, right? I mean, there's another announcement that's going to come closer to the season, I would assume, right?
0: In terms of maybe the number of primetime games that'll be on those other networks that would be off of DAZN, maybe.
1: Okay, so am I to believe in the Comcast covenant?
0: Yeah.
1: If I want to watch the Twins, I don't want to find DAZN. I don't want to find Twin Zone.
0: Right.
1: I don't want to find YouTube or any app du jour.
0: Yeah.
1: I want to punch in 1261, and I'm going to pay a fat bill. But I want to punch in, and I'm paying for the right to punch in 1261 and have it come up on my TV. So, apologies for being dumb here. But, I mean, like, is there expected to be another announcement that, like, our television partner for just television will be this?
0: Well, I mean, when you start using...
1: So I got to cast it? Is all this?
0: When you start using the word exclusive, that's
1: a good point.
0: That's where I would start to point my finger at in terms of, it sounds like you're going to have to... Now,
1: I need to get in DAZN, pay for it, and then cast it to my TV.
0: Yeah, so I saw something, and it was from Johnny K.
1: I'm about ready to lose my mind.
0: It was from Johnny Athletic. And he was responding to somebody's post here. Let me just find it here.
1: 1261, though, Twins TV, T-Wolves TV, 1262, it's open.
0: Yeah, so will the, and then, so he responded to a Bob on X that asked him, will the games be on DAZN or will they also be on cable?
1: Oh, thank you.
0: And John said, just DAZN, not cable. And then prior to that, he had written on X, pricing for the Wolves streaming on DAZN has not yet been announced, but it'll be much lower than the $35 per month for all DAZN offerings. So is DAZN just like an extra package? You can buy it all for $35 a month?
1: Okay.
0: He says it sounds like there'll be discounts for season ticket holders and promotional discounts as well, plus up to free, up 15 free games, excuse me. So
1: okay, well, maybe... being in the League Pass covenant,
0: oh, man.
1: As I am, you know, I can, I like watching NBA games. Don't at me in the state of hockey.
0: You might have to watch the road calls.
1: But the thing is, you can't get the road game in a local.
0: Yeah.
1: But now maybe you can. I mean, you know, with this, the streaming thing.
0: Yeah, but
1: I'm not streaming. I'm trying to watch it on TV without having to cast it.
0: Yeah, you're going to have to cast it.
1: Okay.
0: Based on these preliminary information
1: With respect. And judge me, call me old, call me antiquated, call me get off my lawn guy. This sucks.
0: Yeah.
1: This sucks. And I love the team, and I love the people over there. Curious to see what the Wild does do. Whatever, man. That's we're cool.
0: But I think it's the if the regional,
1: like, I ain't gonna watch Vinci's team.
0: The regional sports networks kind of had the conglomeration aspect to them, right? Where they brought you, you know, whether it was FanDuel, it was Fox Sports North. What do we have? It was MSC at one point, Victory. I don't even remember all the various incarnations of local sports in town. But
1: Ahmad Hicks, what are you doing? Okay, Ahmad Hicks is the bomb. Fox 9 Sports. So as we're talking about this, he texts me, and I'm like, oh. Here's an elite broadcasting TV mind.
0: Yeah.
1: He's going to offer me an answer. He's basically like, listening to you on the radio, just wanted to say hi.
2: I always love that one.
0: Oh, well, hi, Ahmad.
1: I thought you were coming in here saying, don't sleep on 9. not that 9, the channel 9. Don't sleep on 9. So I guess we just can't go to a regular TV channel and watch this, right?
0: Well, I think... you know, whether it's the Twins doing Twins TV and their connection to MLB, I believe, is what gives you access via the 1261 mm-hmm. in Comcast.
1: Yeah, but, good point. You're right.
0: But the Minnesota Wild are going to go through this. And the NFL is the only sport. And the NBA to some extent with the national TV rights deals.
1: Yeah.
0: But the NFL is the only one that has effectively figured that out as not just a revenue piece to build, but a revenue piece that builds every single year. I think we saw the yearly check from the Packers was like $450 million. So everyone else just kind of fighting for scraps and scrambling to figure out how they can make money.
1: This is fait accompli. I mean, I guess it is. Deals have been signed. We got exclusivity. It's fait accompli. It's done.
0: Yeah, I don't know. You always think maybe they'll find issues with this. They won't get the revenue they want, and they'll claw it back, right? And someday they're going to end up back on Comcast and 668 or whatever it was forever with Fox Sports North, et cetera. But yeah, I mean, you're going to have – so if NBA teams like the Wolves are doing this, I don't know how many teams in the NBA have the regional sports network L issue that the Twins, Wild, and Wolves are working through. But yeah, the Wild's going to be going their own way. The Wild, it sounds like, are going to have a local TV partner attached to it.
1: Like, I think an over-the-air, as they call it in the business, which could be...
0: wrap yourself in tinfoil and do the moonwalk in your living room.
1: You'll 4-5, 9-11, 45. Yeah. Those are over-the-air bits.
0: I believe so, yeah.
1: All righty.
0: So as of now,
1: do you like this? Or do you mind this?
0: No, I'd prefer it to be on one of the local channels.
1: Yeah. All right. We're going to pause, recalibrate. When we come back, we're going to finish the top 10 memories from the first 10 years of Vikings football at U.S. Bank Stadium. The O'Connell years, 22 through 25, will be serviced next segment on KFAN. But first...
0: yeah, The Fan and BigDeck.com, they want to give you a chance to win some bonus bucks with the National Cash Contest. This hour's keyword is bank. 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
5: From the KFGO News Center, I'm Nate Cohen. Fargo police are being criticized after posting a video to social media showing a man with a lighter that has covered himself in flammable liquid and is threatening suicide. In that video, police take the lighter away from the man and wash off the flammable liquid. Police say that in video intended to show the importance of compassion, intervention, and connection with people in a mental health emergency. Critics argue posting that video online could deter someone from getting mental health help and asked if police had the man's permission to post that video. They did not confirm if they had permission to post that video. The U.S. Army Corps of Engineers headquarters named its office located in Fargo as its 2026 Quality Team of the Year. That award was for their work on the FM Diversion Project. That project will provide flood risk management for nearly 260,000 people and 70 square miles of infrastructure in the communities of Fargo, Moorhead, West Fargo, Horace, and Harwood. Construction is expected to be complete this year, with the system being operable in the spring of 2027.
6: Love that one. Good poll.
7: We would beat the Bears 29-22. Nothing really of note. I'm actually going to jump all the way to Thanksgiving and Kenny Wanwu.
8: Folks kick short. Wanwu from the four near side. Angles to the right, to the five, to the left, to the 10, 15, 20, 25. Kenny toe tapping the sidelines. Here he goes! Kenny Wanwu, 30, 20, touchdown! Return touchdown of his career. That one went for 96, and it's 23-22 New England.
7: So how about a Turkey Day kick return TD that we needed because Mac Jones was putting 360 on us through the air. Adam Thielen with a late touchdown to secure the lead and the win. So week three kitties.
6: Okay, well,
8: with Wanwu?
7: Yes.
8: That was our last kick return touchdown.
7: Oh, goodness.
8: So.
7: Okay. You like history.
8: Yeah, but 16 to 2026 season is different than 22 to 26. I mean,
7: that's
8: a
7: good point.
8: We're starting to stretch it a little bit here with a handful of seasons. But Kane Wanwu, that I believe that was our last kick return touchdown.
7: I think you're right on that. He had two his rookie season, one his second year.
8: Yep.
7: So I think he had a total of three. That would have been the last one.
8: Okay.
7: Well, if you're looking for history, I mean, come on. 2022, this game was obvious.
8: First and 10 from his own 36-yard line. Back to pass. Green left to Dalvin. Turns it up outside the numbers for the 40. Gets to the 50. And he's loose! Dalvin 20 to the left. 15, 10, 5. Touchdown! Dalvin Cook! Yes! Yes! A 64-yard touchdown! And he had to drag into the end zone.
6: Isaiah Rodgers.
8: 36, 34, ending, 2:15 to go. He didn't drag Rodgers into the end zone. Rodgers was part of the Colts scrum at the five, trying to bring him down.
7: I'm trying to remember. I thought there was an O lineman that found his way down there and was kind of helping Dalvin get into the end zone. It was a member of the Minnesota Moving Company.
8: Dakota Dozier? Just kidding.
7: Brandon Fusco?
8: Brilliant. Corey Withrow? All right.
7: Was he Newberry or Slippery Rock?
8: Slippery Rock for Fusco. And so we got Dalvin, we got Kane, we got cold-blooded KJ. What else?
7: All right. Well, so the biggest comeback history regular season, I think, of the NFL. And then we had this.
8: 61-yard try, right hash. Snap spot. Joseph with a big leg and Merry Christmas, Minnesota Vikings fans. The Vikings have beaten the Giants 27-24. It's Joseph from 61. Wow.
7: How about the vocal cords of the Vox, by the way, because within a 7-day period, well, technically eight, you had the biggest comeback in regular season NFL history in that Colts game.
8: That was the next week, the Giants?
7: And then on Christmas Eve, you heard that there, the walk-off winner, Merry Christmas Vikings fans. And those are the four that I have selected for 2022.
8: What do you think?
7: I think it's the absolute obvious. It's the comeback of For the Freaking Ages. It's Hawkinson for the two. It's how did we survive two picks that were probably Jalen Rager's fault. I think there was either a blocked punt or some kind of special teams TD early.
8: Yeah.
7: Trey Blake can't work a freaking mic. Everything that went on that day, and even now from 22 to 26, nearly 4 years later, you'll hear, and I bet Vikings fans listening right now can say, I turned the TV off until this moment. I left the stadium and heard the comeback on the radio as I was returning to Hopkins. That was an unbelievable game. Coolest moment at U.S. Bank Stadium. Only because that Buffalo game was on the road, PA.
8: I would like to add a fifth candidate.
7: Ooh.
8: In U.S. Bank Stadium. Memorable, and here it is. First and goal from the two. Game tied at 24. Fourth quarter, middle of the fourth quarter. Handoff Barkley up the middle. Encountered by a Viking, and he stopped, but then he lunges and plows his way into the end zone. Touchdown, Saquon Barkley.
7: Sorry.
8: Tomlinson and Tonga inside for the Vikings on first down. A flip left to Barkley. Turns it up past the line of scrimmage, and he gets loose. 20-15-10, and a touchdown for the New York Giants.
7: Nope, wrong one, sorry. Why were you doing that? Were you trying to find the? Were you going to find the check down?
8: Happened in the stadium. That's right. Wow.
7: Were you going to find the fourth and eight?
8: Yeah, I forgot about that. What?
7: Why were you doing that?
8: Fourth and eight from the Vikings 48. If they don't get a first down, the New York Giants win the game. Cousins takes the snap. Thibodeau blitzes. Kirk throws right. Caught Hawkinson shy of the first down, and he stopped at the Giants 49. And the New York Giants are heading to Philadelphia for the divisional round of the postseason, having beaten the Minnesota Vikings 31-24.
7: I'm trying to remember that play. Do you ever? I'm pretty confident.
9: Well, it probably goes without saying, but I'm going to say it anyway. I don't like you.
7: After that game, how much time we spent trying to analyze, could he have gotten it to Thielen? Did Jefferson, and back then we called him JJ because we didn't have the other JJ yet, did he have his arm up? Do you absolutely have to give your stud wide receiver a 50-50 shot on a fourth down play versus going short? How much we spent analyzing that. How brutal, man.
6: The Dalvin Cook touchdown took place a play after the Indianapolis Colts coached that day by...
7: Ooh, it wasn't Shane Steichen yet. It would have been...
6: Jeff Saturday.
7: Jeff Saturday, the fill-in.
6: Yep, he was filling in. He was the interim. And so they're winning 33-0. Here come the Vikings. The Colts go for it, fourth and one with Matt Ryan.
7: They did.
6: He gets stood up at the line of scrimmage, building loud. Offense comes on the field. There goes Dalvin, and the Colts lose. That's the winner for 2022. 2023, what's next?
7: Yeah, don't, I'm just the messenger here, okay? Mm-hmm. The season was tough. We're up 20-3 at Lambeau, the Achilles pops, the season changes. Yep. Dobbs.
6: On the road.
7: Hey, look at that rushing touchdown he just offered you. TJ Hawkinson, post, center of end zone, wide open. I guess we'll deal with it because we won. It was a tough season, but I'm going to go to week seven. Mm. Week seven, the week before Kirk Cousins was injured. It was prime time. The San Francisco 49ers were in town. Mm. We were 2-4. We needed a win, and this kid shined like the biggest star on that night.
8: 16 seconds to go in the first half. Cousins on 3rd and 6. Big blitz, like Pete said. So Cousins fires over the middle, and it is no play by Edison. And it's a 60-yard touchdown, and the Vikings strike in the shadow of halftime, and they lead 16-7.
7: So if you remember 2 weeks prior to that Kansas City game, fumble by Josh Oliver, opening possession, we lose 27-20, and who gets hurt? Hammy, it's a problem. Justin Jefferson.
6: Mm.
7: We needed Jordan Addison to step up. And earlier in that game, I think Charvarius Ward ripped it out of Addison's hands for a pick on Cousins.
6: Yes.
7: And he returned the favor. He had 2 TDs in that game. And that was part of a 22-17 victory for the Purple.
6: And that's it?
7: Well, I got one more. Okay. Dobbs. Oh. In a season, I mean, just running through these games, by the way, at home, I mentioned we lost to the Chiefs. We beat the Niners. We go to Green Bay and Atlanta. The Saints win at home. And then we lost that 12-10 debacle against the Bears. I think that was in primetime, too. And then we lost to both the Lions and Packers as part of the final three of the season.
6: Mm.
7: So not a lot of great choices. So I had to throw this one in there.
8: Dobbs takes the snap out of the shotgun. Great drop. Throws to the end zone. And touchdown! Them by air, 23-3 Minnesota.
7: So we were up 24-3, I believe, at the break. And then, of course, Dobbs would throw a couple picks, and thanks to Jameis Winston trying everything he could do to lose that thing,
6: right?
7: We beat him by 27-19. So
6: we have a problem.
7: What's that?
6: The problem is the Addison touchdown, ripping it away from Charvarius Ward.
7: Yeah.
6: That's the right answer. That's the most memorable play of the season. However, you uncovered a Josh Dobbs passing touchdown.
10: I always love that one.
6: I mean, that's akin to being in Scotland and seeing the Loch Ness Monster.
7: Well, and the beauty of it, too, is even in the touchdown call, you did have to mention that he had run one in earlier.
6: Yeah.
7: He's beaten them by land, and now he's beaten them by air.
6: Addison Niners.
7: Yeah. Addison Niners for sure.
6: 24.
7: All right, 2024. I think this one's easy, but I threw a few in for the heck of it.
8: 2nd and 9 for the Vikings from their own 3. Darnold under center. Play action to Jones. Back to pass. Bosa picked up. Deep shot. 97. Jefferson. Yeah. Yes! Caught at the 50. Head blitz to the 40. Cuts back to the 25. Head to the right. He's trying to outrun the Niners. To the 5. Touchdown! A 97-yard touchdown!
7: Lucky day by the spot.
8: Jefferson and your Minnesota Vikings
7: of 97. That one's pretty good. And that was just week two of the 2024 season. This may have been the very next game, just to verify it here. The Minnesota Vikings and the Houston Texans at U.S. Bank Stadium. And right out of the gates, who is making a play?
8: Speaking of Ohio State, the former Buckeye, C.J. Stroud, is intercepted on the second play of the game. And the ball was tipped at the line of scrimmage. And the Minnesota Vikings have turned over the Houston Texans. Welcome to the lineup, Kamu Grugier-Hill. Ninth year from Eastern Illinois, replacing Ivan Pace, and he came up big.
7: I loved, because I it, like trying to get you are. It's so important to you that you pronounce these guys' names right, out of respect for them, of course. But the way you laid out the phonetic pronunciation of his name, I could hear you trying so hard to make sure you nailed that thing, and you did. So, Kamu Grugier-Hill with a pick on Stroud. And then lastly, a high five for Sam.
8: Three receivers right. Sam Darnold out of the shotgun. Jones picks up a blitzer. Pass right. Caught Addison to the end zone. Touchdown! Jordan Addison makes it 34-21. And for Sam Darnold, that's a high five. For the first time in his career, he's thrown five touchdown passes in a game. And for Jordan Addison, that's the first three touchdown game of his career.
7: All right, what do you do?
8: Wow.
7: What do you do, 97 or the high five?
8: That's it? That's all of them?
7: Yeah, for 24, yeah.
8: Okay, well, I'm a first and last guy. And hopefully all of you are too. So for Darnold, first five touchdown performance with Addison on the same play, achieving his first three touchdown receiving performance in a season. Justin Jefferson achieved the longest reception of his career, 97.
7: Yeah.
8: And it also was Darnold's longest. What are we going to do here?
7: Well, I have my druthers. I have my opinion. I have my thought. And for me, it's the high five and it's the trifecta.
8: Yep. Two's greater than one.
7: It pains me. Jeff, yep. I mean, maybe
8: no, you're
7: the,
8: right.
7: The best, I mean, the 97 is the best singular play.
8: Mm-hmm.
7: But if we are going by equity and history-making moments,
8: mm-hmm.
7: it wasn't the toughest touchdown Sam's ever thrown, not the toughest that Addison's ever caught. But together,
8: yep.
7: A high five and a trifecta, I think that's the one.
8: Hit the trifecta and a high five. 25?
7: Yeah, well, we got, okay, let's rattle through these here. Week two, Bengals. We put 40 on people, and a lot of cool things happened, including a couple plays by this guy.
8: He dropped the ball. Isaiah Rodgers picked it up.
10: No way.
8: The Vikings to a 23-3 lead, and there are no flags on the field.
7: So that was week three, excuse me. Isaiah
8: yep.
7: Rodgers.
8: Carson Wentz at quarterback.
7: Making history. Now, you can tell I'm kind of trying here. I'm trying. How about this on Christmas Day from Jordan Addison?
8: All right. Brosmer takes
11: it. Oh, it's a trick play, and here comes Jordan Addison. Signal. Touchdown! Yes! Jordan Addison! What an unbelievably sneaky play by the Minnesota Vikings.
7: I also put in there, okay, Hawkinson touchdown against the Commanders. We beat them 31-0 after getting Brosmerd in Seattle. I also included Addison with a go-ahead TD in a Bears game just before we got Devin Duvernay. But in the end, Isaiah Rodgers, historical.
8: Historical.
7: Or Addison, 65-yard rush.
8: The historical piece, Rodgers knew. He got two. And it was the first home victory last year because they embarrassed themselves against Atlanta. So 2025, judge and jury goes with Isaiah, number two for two. What do you think?
7: I think.
8: Hey! Squishy, squishy, squishy.
7: I think
8: squishy,
7: squishy,
8: squishy.
6: It's a great list. 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
7: Ooh, good idea.
6: From main man Marcus all the way through Isaiah Rogers. Tomorrow on the Friday Football Feast, Greenway and much more. We'll pay that off around the corner. After the Owl, who? Owl Roofing postgame is next.
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17: 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CI Sport, is it on you? Well, the Red Hawks and Lincoln had a thriller last night. Another three-hour game, but it was worth the wait. They take it right to the bottom of the ninth inning.
26: Hawks with a go-ahead run, or the winning run at first, a 2-2. And driven down the left field line, it is a fair ball! It's a fair ball down the left field line. This could be the game. There's going to be a play at the plate. The throw is wide, and the Red Hawks make Hawks win. Trip Clark walks it off for the Fargo Moorhead Red Hawks. Nelson scores and the Hawks win 7-6. How about that? Trip Clark, the hero tonight.
17: Yeah, Clark had a couple of doubles yesterday. Red Hawks win it 7-6. Twins fall to the Royals 4-0. Rubber game of that series this afternoon at Target Field. The Fan Sports Update.
7: Kyle Rudolph chatted a bit, actually, about that 10-10 list, him scoring the first TD to open U.S. Bank Stadium. But I actually really loved this question you asked him towards the end of your chat. Who is your favorite offensive coordinator?
0: It's really close for me between Kevin Stefanski and Pat Shurmur. Obviously, both guys that went on to become head coaches after being the offensive coordinator in Minnesota. For me, Pat, because he had such an innate ability going in, no matter who we were playing or what a defense was going to do to us, to basically say, you know, the year that he was a coordinator, we had a top 10 rushing offense and a top 10 passing offense. And he had such innate ability to be able to call a game, to do what we did well, make it simple on us, make it look difficult to defenses, and ultimately get everybody involved. It was getting, you know, the run game going. You know, that year, Dalvin gets hurt week 4 against Detroit, tears his ACL. Jerick McKinnon, Latavius Murray, they get the ball. Adam gets the ball. Diggsy gets the ball. I get the ball. He just had such a innate ability to get everyone involved.
7: Yeah, it was a cool conversation. You would talk about Kevin Stefanski as well, glowingly as well. But just he kind of sent me down memory lane, man. I mean, we did have a top 10 running game with Latavius Murray and Jet McKinnon, and it was rookie Dalvin who was already showing he's got something.
6: No.
7: And he tears his ACL against the Kitties.
6: Dalvin hurt, so then it was Jerick and Latavius, hey.
7: and then Ben Lieber, later on, you guys were talking about, you know, it's cool. We got the QBs, the reps, all of that included. But the big moment, the big tide turner at camp, as it maybe it is every year for these QBs, is when they put the pads on.
1: So much. You know, and I think I think for Kyler, he's probably really, really looking forward to that. Because in these controlled environments with no pads on, you're not feeling the rush anymore. You're not being able to showcase your physical traits and your scrambling ability and your second chance plays. And that's, you know, obviously it's a part of his game. I don't want people to think that that's all his game. He does it. He has the ability to it. But I think for the most part, Kyler really wants to just be a pocket passer. He wants to run the offense that the coordinator wants to run, and he will only use his legs when he needs to. The coordinator from Arizona under Gannon, Petsing, blew up his name there for a second. I'm like, what the heck? he used him a little bit on true quarterback run game, but not a lot.
7: Mm-hmm.
1: You know, so don't think that just because he is special in his physical traits that he wants to run around and run around prematurely. He wants to be a quarterback. And I think that's putting the pads on is going to give everybody a chance to really evaluate the full spectrum of what Kyler Murray is, because you can see him feel the rush, move around the pocket. And then if he has to extend the plays, then he's going to show off, you know, what he can do getting the ball down the field.
7: That's from Ben Lieber at 10 a.m., both going to be podcastable in just minutes at the end of this show. So get the steno pads out, get the tallies ready to rock as they return to practice this afternoon. And we continue to see them, at least for now, in that controlled environment that Ben Lieber was talking about.
6: Ava, Stella, Nordquist.
2: We love the Vikings!
6: You guys know what funky music is? Like, you ever heard of funky music, like music that makes you want to dance? You know what that is?
2: Yeah.
6: What do you think of this? Hey. Yeah. Bounce.

0: isn't it?
1: Yeah.
0: Making you like that? Okay, now there's going to be a really cool scratch sound here. Ready? Wasn't that neat? What do you like more, that or Scooby-Doo?
2: This.
0: What do you like more, this or listening to KFAM?
2: This.
0: Because KFAM's boring, right? Okay, in closing, the Al Roofing postgame has a postgame to the postgame. And let's see, what did we learn between segments today? We learned that indeed Ava and Stella's father, Nordo, grills a lot and is very good at it, right?
2: Yeah.
1: Yes.
0: But both of you think his steak is too chewy, right? And like it's never pink enough in the middle, right?
1: Yes.
0: Yeah. Hey! What about Archie? Does he need to be walked more?
2: Yeah.
0: Hey! Oh, all right. You guys are the best. Love you guys.

0: 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Have a good day. 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
5: With your ag news, I'm Farm and Ranch Director Sarah Heinrich. Senate Agriculture Committee Democrats are warning that a proposed reorganization of USDA's rural development mission area could limit access to critical programs in rural America. Senators Amy Klobuchar of Minnesota and Peter Welch of Vermont, along with 20 colleagues, say the plan could impact services that support rural businesses, housing, health clinics, child care facilities, water systems, electric projects, and broadband expansion. The senators say rural development needs enough experienced staff to process applications and deliver funding approved by Congress. Rural communities, small businesses, and families will lose access to important services if the proposed reorganization plan moves forward, the senators wrote. They also say staffing shortages are already affecting rural communities as farmers and families face higher costs from tariffs and global conflicts. The lawmakers are urging USDA to ensure rural development can continue delivering support where it is needed most. And we'll be back with more Ag News right after this.
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5: A new study shows the impact of the tariffs and trade war implemented by the Trump administration has hit the Midwest region the hardest. The study looked at labor, commerce, census, and agriculture stats. Frank Manzo is the co-author.
7: The Midwest is particularly exposed to tariffs because the region remains the epicenter of U.S. manufacturing and because consumer spending is a large share of our economies. So what we found is that the tariffs imposed under the second Trump administration have disproportionately impacted Midwest states, raising costs for the average household by more than $2,000.
5: Manzo says the Midwest accounts for one-fifth of all manufacturing and agriculture produced in the United States. The study was done by the nonprofit Midwest Economic Policy Institute. With your Ag News, I'm Farm and Ranch Director Sarah Heinrich for the Growing Harvest Ag Network.
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8: 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New York Giants wide receiver Malik Nabers seen at practice on Wednesday, and it is a giant deal for the New York football Giants. We think Nabers is on track to play coming up week one Sunday Night Football against the Cowboys, and you can make a case for the Giants to exceed expectations this year, but they need Nabers. I'm Nick Costos.
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12: Your 740 The Fan regional weather from meteorologist Utah Tom Szymanski. Mostly cloudy, humid. As for showers and thunderstorms tonight, smoke and haze. Overnight low of 66 tonight. Partly mostly sunny, breezy at times, less humid tomorrow. Tomorrow's high of 86. Into the weekend Saturday, mostly sunny, beautiful. Highs 87 on Saturday. Warmer Sunday and windy as well. 94 the high Sunday. Next week, Monday, same. Partly sunny with a high of 94. That's your 740 The Fan regional.

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2: Line deep left center field, and Tyler Tolbert takes Joe Ryan deep. Right to a Royals fan. Did he bring his glove? 1-0 Royals in the third.
3: Yeah, I mean, the balls we hit hard, we hit right at people, and I think you have to give credit to Dobnak. I mean, he did a good job. He put the ball on the plate. We know he's a ground ball pitcher. I mean, he had, what, 10 or 11 ground ball outs? I mean, early on, didn't put the ball on the ground, and then kind of locked in with this sinker, and we just couldn't.
4: Game 2-2 count, and a liner to left field. Safe air. It is down for a base hit by Lujano. He's done it. Coming around is Richards. Jesus Lujano has broken the 5-5 game with an RBI double, and it's 6-5. Fargo Moorhead. How about that? Jeans, the pitch, hit sharply, clubbed by Kroon. Turns and fires offline and throws the ball past Sermo. This is going to get a run in. Shepard comes around to score. We're tied at 6. And on to second base goes Harold Pomares. Box with a go-ahead run there. The winning run at first. A 2-2. And driven down the left field line. It is a fair ball. It's a fair ball. For the Fargo Moorhead Red Hawks. Nelson scores and the Hawks win 7-6. How about that? Trip Clark, the hero tonight.
5: You know, studying the best and learning from the best, they're always competing with themselves every day. There's no ceiling they're putting on themselves. It's always a constant look myself in the mirror at the end of each day and did I get better? And just focus on what you can control, how you can improve, and just, you know, when you're done with it, looking back and seeing where you're at.
6: Not really too focused on what, you know, the long-term vision of it. I'm really just focused on the process, and that's day-to-day. Trying to put my best foot forward, you know, and prove to the coaches and the guys what I'm capable of.
4: Dirk and I were joking about that. Maybe Jack Strand can get in the mix for the Vikings. Think if that would have been that's two herds you heard there from Connor Murray and J.J. McCarthy. As camp opens up, got to love it. Whether it be college or NFL, there's always a storyline in camp heading into those, with the roster. And, of course, the NFL, who makes it 53. And position battles that go on. Welcome to a Thursday edition of an abbreviated A Jack Michael Show. Derek Hansen in the studio. I'm at Newman Outdoor Field getting ready for the rubber game of the series between Red Hawks and Lincoln. And I know with an abbreviated show, Derek, we oftentimes don't have time to obviously peel layers back and get into too much into the woods because we just don't have that time. I know that this week, as far as camps opening up and, you know, the storyline, obviously Dragon fans are thrilled with Jack Strand. And Bob Roars was up here, Bob and I were chatting. I said, you know, what a great opportunity for him with Tua down and Penix down. And now you get those reps in a practice. What a great opportunity to show yourself. And the NFL is littered with great stories. You know, the littered with great stories of situations like that. I don't know where to project Jack, but he, you know, is going to get reps, a chance to see him. And, hey, the worst-case scenario, Derek, is Strand has to hold a clipboard but getting paid to be an NFL quarterback and they carry 3. Of course, that's a great story, right?
7: Well, if you get to start the first preseason game, all of Georgia's going to be looking at you, right? So, I mean, that's mm-hmm. and much more than that. So that'd be a great – if he can play with the first team, you know, who I don't know who exactly plays the first week. Every coach has their own way of doing it. But, you know, right. And you're going with the guy, Kevin Stefanski. It's pretty interesting because – you know, PA just had Kyle Rudolph on saying that was one of his favorite offensive coordinators. Well, obviously, well-respected in the NFL. You got a good offensive guy to learn from. So it's a great opportunity for him. It's just this doesn't happen to Division One kid or two kids coming out of the NSIC. Seriously, so this is great. What a great story.
4: You know, you had like an Adam Thielen story. That was a good story.
7: Yep.
4: Oh my God, last man chosen. Why does the name just slip me? Quarterback, for goodness sake, San Francisco. The
7: Brock Purdy coming in.
4: Yes, Purdy,
7: Mr. Relevant. Yep.
4: Great story, you know, and this would be kind of, who knows, but the development of a story. And yeah, so kind of neat. Twins lost yesterday. We'll figure that out. You know, Joe Ryan lose to Randy Dobnak. Yeah, we all had that in your bingo card, but that goes to show you.
7: You never know.
4: It goes to show you.
7: You know what that reminds me of? It reminds me of when the Vikings were like 18-point favorites at home against the Bills. Josh Allen, rookie, oh, yeah, and Kirk Cousins, they're going to kill. And Josh Allen ran and threw all over them, and the Vikings lost that game. That's what that reminded me of.
4: Let's see what the Twinkies they can do. You know, they've got what we call maybe if not an 800-pound gorilla series in front of them, but a big enough series because, you know, if it's a divisional game, obviously you've got, you know, chances to climb in division. And if it's a league game, you know, within the American League, you've got teams you might bump into that you're in battle with the wild card. And so, you know, today becomes a large game for Minnesota. They if they can get today, and hopefully they do, you know, they go out to Seattle, and that's a team that obviously from a record standpoint, they're battling for potential wild card spot with. So we like that. And, you know, tomorrow we'll chat with Corey Provost on a little baseball this week and get more insight into the Twins. It's a big one today for Fargo-Moorhead. You know, they've got an opportunity today to climb within another half a game. They're three back of first. And we'll talk more about this coming up in the broadcast. But, you know, Kansas City, the Monarchs, have played so well in the American Association. You know, they looked like they were going to be very tough to catch. And then from the what Derek and I are talking about, from the who had that in their bingo card, how about Winnipeg taking two for the Red Hawks north of the border? They drive all night, go to Kansas City, and just swept Kansas City. I mean, that's okay. So now, you know, all of a sudden Kansas City's coming back down to earth. And what that has done is bunched up the West, but also given the Hawks, if they could win today with Kansas City being idle, you can pick up a half a game. So there's a lot of always something at stake, and we're climbing down. I just did the games remaining. Only 37 remaining in the regular season for Fargo. Derek, yeah. I mean, you were making those schedules up not long ago, talking about 100 games and this and that. And we're down to 37, so good. Good day today. Get out to the ballpark. It's a business person special. Contract after the game. We'll tell you more coming up. That was the abbreviated Jack Michael Show. We'll do it again tomorrow at noon, right and ready. But we're ready for Red Hawks baseball. That is coming up next today from Newman Outdoor Field. You've got the front row seat today on 740 The Fan, KNFL.
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8: Can you believe the Power Trip is back in Detroit Lakes? Here we are. It's Water Carnival. Ladies and gentlemen, look at this giant crowd of people already out for kegs and eggs. Here we are with Derek from the lovely fan affiliate up here in Detroit Lakes. Derek, how are you, buddy?
9: Hey, how are you guys? Good to see you again, man.
8: Good to see you as well. Somebody stopped by last night when I was over at a local establishment here and said that they listened to 740 The Fan in Canada. That's a big old boomer of a signal.
9: You can get all the way to Montana. It's amazing. Yeah, it covers, I think it's like five states and two or three provinces. Yeah, we get calls from all the way from Williston. It's really a booming signal, 50,000 watts blasting out there, and they love it all the way. So if you're heading out to Bozeman to, you know, see everyone out in Yellowstone, you can hear us almost all the way out there. It's great.
10: Well, sweet.
8: Yeah, it's awesome. Derek, now, obviously, you do a lot of different jobs, a lot of different hats that you wear, but, of course, this area, huge college football fans as well, huge Vikings fans. So I'll get your thoughts before I let you go here as we get ready to head into sports and much, much more. How do you feel about your Vikings this year, man?
9: I feel good about it. I mean, the defense seems like that's going to be pretty stacked. I'm going to miss Jonathan Gennard, obviously. Wait, Dallas Turner finished up the season, though. I think he's really going to be stepping up here, coming up in his third year, and I think he'll be that edge rusher that they need out of that outside linebacker spot. So I'm looking forward to it. Of course, the quarterback battle, they'll figure it out. I'll be heading down to those Ravens joint practices. That is always the best thing to go to if you're looking to go to training camp. So, yeah, I'll be down to Egan soon. It's hard to believe it's almost here. It's ridiculous. You got a to soak up summer as much as we can, but looking for the season. A lot of people, of course, around here like Carson Wentz, too, so you never know. All those quarterbacks might have to play unless they can stay healthy, but yeah, I'm looking forward to everything about the season, especially when they kick the Packers' ass in the first week, that's for sure. So.
8: Yeah. Derek Hanson, everybody, man, a man who wears many hats. We appreciate it. Without you, we don't get on the air.
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4: Thomas sends the ball to center. Hit pretty well. Wind pulling it back. 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
4: 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Stay fair! Stay fair! Stay fair! It's a fair ball! Mars Trucking Town! Mars Trucking Town! Mars Trucking Town!
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4: The pitch, and Thomas sends one to straightaway center field. It is up, it is back, it is gone! Marge! Track that ball down! Dylan Thomas, a home run over the center field wall, and the Red Hawks have taken a 1-0 lead. A special one tonight.
0: It's time to track it down, Marge. Let's head to the stadium. For the call of the game, here's the voice of the Red Hawks, Jack Michaels.
4: And a pleasant good afternoon. The way baseball was meant to be played outdoors during the daytime. And this afternoon, the Fargo-Moorhead Red Hawks and the Lincoln Salt Dogs wrap up their three-game series. For the Fargo-Moorhead Red Hawks, they're midway through a six-game homestand. The Red Hawks dropped a game two nights ago, but last night, well, Fargo-Moorhead showed some resiliency, little staying power, and in the ninth inning, nothing like a two-out RBI walk-off double off the bat of Tripp Clark, and the Red Hawks sent their fans home happy late last night with a 7-6 victory. So Lincoln took game one. Red Hawks took game two, and here we are for game three. The Fargo-Moorhead Red Hawks will hand the ball this afternoon to Matt Walker. Walker, a lot like Eric Chalice, who got the start last night and did not factor in the decision, but Walker, a consistent man, going to be around the plate, 2-1 in the season with a 4.24 earned run average. Meanwhile, Lincoln Salt Dogs counter today with Graham Edwards. Edwards, 2-6 on the year. That ERA a little south of 9 at 8.56. But, you know, again, we've talked about it. You can't predict how things are going to go. One thing we know in this series that it's been Lincoln that has applied pressure early in the series. The Red Hawks have had to kind of fight back from down 1-0, 2-0, 3-1. that kind of thing. So we'll see which way today's goes for Fargo-Moorhead. The Red Hawks entering today's play with a record of 33 and 30, three games over 500. Four. The Lincoln Salt Dogs are 29 and 35. The Red Hawks also three games back of Kansas City in the Western Division. So Fargo-Moorhead sits in third place. Lincoln is 29 and 35, sitting in sixth place in the West. Top four teams in each division make the postseason. So that's what you're fighting for. And the Red Hawks, with Kansas City leading the West, they're idle today. They were just swept by Winnipeg. Fargo-Moorhead, with a win today, could pull within 2.5 games of Kansas City in the West. Big D, Dallas Corral, producing our broadcast in our 740 The Fan flagship studios. Eli Swanson, director of broadcasting here at Newman Outdoor Field for Red Hawks baseball. Those tuning in today on AABaseball.tv and the 365 or digital channel 11.4 with our Valley News Live partners. So, number of ways to get it today. We certainly appreciate you choosing Red Hawks baseball this afternoon. We'll take a look at what happened around the league coming up shortly. But when we return, we'll sit down and chat with the manager of the Fargo-Moorhead Red Hawks, get Chris Coast's thoughts on the thrilling win last night and what to expect today. All that coming your way today from Newman. It's a day game, a business day special. There's a concert and a Budweiser beer garden after the game, but the game coming up next, our pregame show is underway. We're back with Chris Coast coming up. This is the pregame show, and this is FM Red Hawks Baseball.
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4: The temperatures in the mid to upper 80s, 87 degrees here in the Red River Valley. And with a feels-like index, a little humid there, feels-like index in the mid-90s today. But not the triple digits. Yesterday certainly was a little bit more of an oven. Today, not quite as much. We do have a slight breeze blowing out to left field here at Newman Outdoor Field today. It is game three of this three-game series between the Hawks and the Lincoln Salt Dogs. And last night, dramatic win for Fargo-Moorhead. They won it, two-out, walk-off, RBI, doubled by Tripp Clark. We're joined by Red Hawks manager Chris Coast. And at times, Chris, because there were errors last night, there were some various things that happened. So maybe not the cleanest game at times, certainly not the way you maybe draw it up, Chris, but the bottom line is a win is a win is a win, no matter how you get it.
16: There's a lot of times where we will analyze, you know, how you win, how you lose, and a lot of times we will overanalyze and stuff. And But that is, this is our life. This is what we do. And last night's not a game that I would overanalyze for us too much. Whether we had lost, we did end up winning the game. You know, there was some defensive stuff a little bit late in the game. Those were human beings. Those things are going to happen. You can work on some stuff. So even if we had lost that game, sure, I would have been disappointed, but I would not have overanalyzed it like some of our other tough losses. Then we come storming back and got a huge win. And, you know, luckily we had Andy Nelson on the bench who flies around like the Flash, and we have a guy at the plate who can hit a double in Tripp Clark. And so it was a good set of circumstances for us. And when push came to shove, our guys did what they needed to do to win the game.
4: Lincoln is impressive to me. I think James got a good club. They just seem really aggressive. They're not up there. I don't know. I haven't looked at their walks and strikeouts, but Feltz has hit the ball well, and he's aggressive early on. He's hit a bunt single. You know, Shumpert, obviously, I don't think he's up there to take free passes. That bat's moving, and he's had a few knocks in this one. Pomares is a dangerous hitter, and then they get on the base pass, Chris, and then they're going to look to take a bag. They might try a double steal. Feltz hit a double and took off the third the next batter. This team forces you to have your head on a swivel and be aware, doesn't it?
16: Which is another one of the many reasons why you and I continue to talk about they are a dangerous team for a lot of different reasons. You know, young, fiery, got nothing to lose type mentality, which in their case is a good thing because it's they do have to be aggressive. They got some guys that can put the ball over the fence a little bit, but they're a team that just does a lot of little things very well. They bunt the ball well. They did make one error last night that cost them a little bit, but generally speaking, their defense against us has been as good a defense as we've seen in the league, at least against us. So they can do a lot of good things, and they're kind of like Winnipeg in the regard of in a short series, they can get you because they have enough pitching. Their pitching maybe not totally deep, but in a series, with the right guys, they're an incredibly tough team because they can hit. They have guys that kind of sneak up on you and you underestimate, and then they'll punch you in the face. And they run the bases well, and I really like their coaching staff, and their manager does a great job, and their personality, their aura, the way they hold themselves for a young team. You don't see them getting on the umpires too much. They leave that to the manager, clearly, is what they do. So a lot of respect for this Lincoln team.
4: It's good. I think it forces you to be engaged. So much ado about nothing, Chris, but back to the base thing. I think it was Feltz that doubled, and then next pitch takes off for third. And I said this on the air, and get your thoughts on this. A Legion coach, this 40 years ago, whatever, Chris told us one time, he goes, hey, pitchers, the best time to pick a guy up at second is right after he doubled, because he's thinking of that double, he's already booming. And when Feltz took off, he went, ooh, that'd have been a good time to throw to second. But I remember a Legion coach saying that, Chris. Does that still hold true to you, when to go after a guy on second base?
16: Yes, and we talk about that constantly. There's pitchers who say the same thing, and we practice it, and we work on it, and still the pitchers get so locked in that even when you have a base stealer, whether it's Feltz or, Nick Shumpert, we have these guys prepared to know that, hey, this guy's got 30 stolen bases. He's got this guy here's got 25 stolen bases. You're not stealing first base 30 times. You're stealing second base that many times. You're stealing third base a lot as well, and so we remind our guys constantly. It's like, it's the catchers. You need to help out the catcher when they steal second base, but the catcher needs to do his job. But when they steal third base, that's on the pitcher. And Maury Wills would tell you the same thing. Like the great base stealers, a lot of times will say stealing third base is easier if you're good at it because the pitcher falls asleep. And I know Maury Wills would have said that constantly, and that is the truth. Second base is, there's a bunch of different things that go into it, but the pitcher is always going to be responsible for guys stealing third base. And we try to have our guys prepared for that, but sometimes they get so locked in at the hitter that they fall asleep.
4: Yeah, it's just odd to watch it. You got to pay attention to everything, and I know you guys worked on that yesterday before the game. Matt Walker today, I think the key here, Chris, is to keep the opponent off the board in the first or second inning, no matter how they've done it. I thought Charles was yesterday was phenomenal because that inning could have blown up to a crooked number. He gets a double play ball. You live with that one run. So the key today, just starting that way, Chris, keeping him off the board early.
16: And the inning you're talking about with Chalice, I think it was first and third, nobody out, and he got a double play that did score a run, but that's minimizing damage. That's another one of our key phrases, and that's not groundbreaking stuff. Every team, you know, sends that message. It's you're going to give up some runs, minimize damage, keep the 3, 4, and 5 runs off the board. So in that situation, first, third, nobody out, you'd love to give up no runs, but you'll give up one run and get off there. So Matt Walker's a very similar situation. He, like Chalice, he's going to give up some runs on occasion, but it's soft contact, and that usually does allow you to minimize damage because I'm going to knock on some wood here, but Matt Walker, since he's been with us, has been amazing at minimizing damage. He did it a couple starts ago where the inning could have really got away, and he only gave up the one run. We went on to win that game. So Matt Walker, soft contact is always going to be one of his secrets, and he's been, I said it a while back, and, you know, our crack scouting staff of Anthony Renz, you know, found Chalice and Walker, and they've been a huge addition for us.
4: Yeah, no question about it. All right, best luck today, Coach. We'll talk to you after the game.
16: Giddy up. Let's keep this going.
4: That is Red Hawks manager Chris Coase joining us on our pregame conversation. Fans, when we come back, we'll take a trip around the American Association. One game today that's a day game, that's here at Newman Outdoor Field in Fargo, North Dakota. But 4 other games in action tonight and during the evening. We'll update those standings also coming up. Then we come back. Today, the Red Hawks and Lincoln. This is the pregame show, and this is FM Red Hawks Baseball.
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4: Let me continue on the pregame show in a moment. We'll take a look at the action from last night. We'll update you on the standings today and get you caught up on what's happening in the league later on tonight. One day game today in the American Association. But before we do anything, we're going to go down to the field today for the singing of our national anthem and Star Spangled Banner. The great Isaac Olson. Good night, I.O. Oh.

0: That's a Red Hawk through and through right there. Isaac Olson from Red Hawk, clubhouse, various duties for the Fargo Moorhead Red Hawks, and his son and stepson out there by his side. Well done, Isaac Olson. Good job, as always, today. Jack Michaels back here at Newman Outdoor Field as we look at action last night around the American Association. Another night in the American Association where at least one team blows up for a lot of runs, and Kane County defeating Chicago 12-8. Yeah, 12's a lot of runs, but that's not what I'm alluding to. Kane County 12-8 over Chicago. It's what happened in Oconomowoc, Wisconsin. Lake Country defeating Sioux Falls 21-7 yesterday. Position players ended up throwing in that one, and Lake Country and at the ballpark, boy, when they get those balls jumping out of the park, it tends to domino. And 21 runs put up last night by Lake Country. That is a franchise record for runs and for hits, 24, and pretty crazy stuff right there. Meanwhile, another tight game on the opposite end. Winnipeg pulls off the series sweep of Kansas City. The Goldeyes defeating Kansas City 2-1 yesterday at Legends Field. In Cleburne at home, they defeat Milwaukee 13-4. The Red Hawks here defeating Lincoln 7-6, and Sioux City 10-4 winners over Gary. The updated standings entering play today in the American Association. Kansas City still leads the Western Division, but that lead now just a game and a half over Sioux Falls, and the lead just three games over Fargo-Moorhead. Winnipeg only four back in the West, so it's tightening up in the West. Sioux City sitting in fifth place, so seven games back, and the Salt Dogs only seven and a half back in the Western Division. The East led by Milwaukee, a game lead over Lake Country, then their separation. Kane County and Cleburne, 6.5 back, and even more separation. Gary, 14.5 back in Chicago, 17.5 back in the East. Later tonight, Chicago's in Kane County, Sioux Falls at Lake Country, Sioux City in Gary, Indiana, and Milwaukee is at Cleburne. That's your scoreboard, updated standings, and more. When we come back, the starting lineups and the opening pitch. On deck, it's Fargo-Moorhead and Lincoln. This has been the pregame show, and this is FM Red Hawks Baseball.
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0: Fargo-Moorhead Red Hawks baseball is on the air tonight from Newman, today from Newman Outdoor Field. As we like to say, the way the game was meant to be played outdoors during the daytime, some clouds, but I'll tell you, it is a gorgeous one today. Some clouds in the area, maybe a little smoke and haze that we've experienced, certainly not just here in the Red River Valley. That's happened in parts of Minnesota, Canada, obviously, and around the region. But a gorgeous day. Matt Walker getting the start today for Fargo-Moorhead. the lefty on the hill for Fargo Moorhead. He's 2-1 in the season. We'll talk more about Matt in a moment. And the Lincoln Salt Dogs countering with the right-hander Graham Edwards. After today, the Red Hawks will welcome another American Association West Division team to town, the Sioux City Explorers, a team that is like a track meet. They're coming to town over the weekend, beginning tomorrow night, Saturday night, and Sunday afternoon. Let's go to Bob Roars. Bring that team onto the field today. Matty Walker will lead him out, the left-hander, as he shuffles onto the mound, 60 feet 6 inches from home plate. Gets those warm-up tosses in, and then Lincoln will send Cam Phelps to the plate and will be underway today. Matt Walker, at respectable 4.24 earned run average, a lot like Eric Chalice, as Chris Coase talked about. These two guys, now Red Hawks, into this rotation. And they're similar type pitchers. They have good command, decent control, induce some soft contact, and when it's going well, it's going great, obviously. And we'll see if that's the case today. 5 games under his belt, just a little over 23 innings pitched, 19 strikeouts, 7 walks, and Walker looking for his third win of this season. The Lincoln Salt Dogs, as we said, this team can make some noise, and they've been making it this week here at Newman. Especially at the top of that lineup, Cam Phelps. Phelps has had a nice series. He's 4-for-9 in the series with 3 runs and a double, followed by Callan Halverson batting second. Jairo Pomares hits third in left field. Kerry Arboleda cleanup. Connor Bagneski, one of the better hitters in the league, batting fifth. Griffin Everett catching, batting sixth. Cam Dayton start today at first base, bat seventh. Cale Chatham is hitting eighth. He's at third base. And Paul Myro, the fourth, at shortstop today, batting ninth. That is the lineup for James Frisby, first year as a manager of the Lincoln Salt Dogs. Matt Walker got some help behind him, the Red Hawks defense today on this Thursday afternoon. In left field, Jairus Richards. The big leaguer, Dylan Thomas in center. Jesus Lujano in right. Richards, Thomas, and Lujano left to right. Brian Fuentes at third today. Matt Kroon, at least to start, getting the day off today. Fuentes at third, Aiden Byrne at short. Andy Nelson scored the game-winning run last night at second base. Jose Sermo, the home run leader and RBI leader at first. Juan Fernandez catching today for Fargo Moore. The Red Hawks are DHing Tripp Clark. Last night's hero, Tripp Clark, in the DH role today. 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Pearson Tahuka calling balls and strikes today. Jordan Sandberg at first. The crew chief, David Arrieta, is at third base. So Tahuka behind the plate. Sandberg at 1B. Arrieta is the umpire at third. Red Hawks in their red tops today with white pants, white numerals and lettering. So the red tops for Fargo Moorhead and Lincoln in those baby blues. Those are the sweet unis. Lincoln's got a number of great sets. The baby blues are cool. They've got the kind of the stars and stripes unis they wear at the time. And the baby blues today with gray pants. Cam Phelps and this team, 2 nights ago, 8 of the 9 innings had their leadoff man aboard, and they were doing some of that yesterday as well. Phelps led off last night's game with a leadoff double on the first pitch of the game. The first pitch today, he takes for a called strike, and we're underway at 12:38 Central Time. So 12:38 by the, who wears watches anymore, by the cell phone clock. The wind in the pitch is in there. Strike two, and Manny Walker quickly getting out in front of Cam Phelps. 88 degrees. We've gained one more degree in the last half hour. 88 degrees. The O2 is pounded foul. Feels like index of 98 degrees. So the 88, the actual temperature, 98 degree feels like index. Count remains 0-2 on Cam Phelps, batting .291 coming into play today. And here's a ground ball hit to third. Oh, and this one off of Fuentes' mitt. And the Red Hawks, who committed a few errors last night, made it tougher on themselves. Commit an error to start today's game. And that sometimes is an eye-opener. Anytime I see a ball that Fuentes doesn't handle, and or Aiden Byrne, those two are such good defenders. Soft hands, instinct, they've got it all. It opens your eyes. You can't believe it. Here we go. And Fouts a base dealer. Chris Coase talked about that. So the Red Hawks have already made an error today. Couple areas, the Red Hawks, certainly some late inning pitching, and that third column, and coincidentally, the Red Hawks, when adding Fuentes, kind of shored up the defense a little bit. But, boy, you need some of those arms to hold down leads late, and you can't afford to make errors. Those are two recipes why we've seen this season. There's ball two away. The recipes this season that has led to some non-wins. Teams coming back, getting traffic late. The check of the runner, and again the second disengagement. And back in the bag is Cam Fouts. Well, Fouts and these Dogs, they will take a base. If Fouts is sitting at 32 stolen bases, there he goes. The pitch swung out and popped up right side. Fouts better get back. He's got a retouch second. The Red Hawks are going to get a double play. They got a double play. Fouts did not see where that ball went. High fly ball to the right of first base. Surma waiting for it. And Fouts, I'm sure everybody was screaming at him. He just didn't hear him. He actually got all the way to second. Past the bag, and of course you got to retouch that bag. He had to do that. There's no chance of getting back to first, so the Red Hawks catch a break. A Wired Electric double play, not the conventional way, mind you. 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The batter, Jairo Pomares, takes a strike. The 0-1 from Walker. Break. Oh! Oh, he caught it! And dropped it. And picked it up and then threw it to first. Holy cow! Line drive that got stuck in the armpit and the glove of Matt Walker on the mound. A comebacker. Looked like Walker had caught it clean. The ball knocked off his mitt. Came down to the field, and then Walker able to casually find it, grab it, and make that toss. And that's all for Lincoln. Wow, we've got action early on. No runs, no hits, one error, no one left after a half inning of baseball. Lincoln nothing, the Red Hawks coming to bat. This is Red Hawks baseball.
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0: Bottom of inning number one today at Newman Outdoor Field. The FM Red Hawks able to get out of the the inning, got themselves a double play, and then that comebacker as Walker makes the play. Today, the Red Hawks bats going up against Graham Edwards. Edwards, a right-hander, 11 games under his belt, 54 two-thirds innings, 50 strikeouts, and 39 walks. Graham coming in 2-6 on the season. Hawks lineup is put forth by Chris Ghost, Joe Dominic, Robbie Lopez and company, Jesus Lujano leading off. Followed by Juan Fernandez and Dylan Thomas. Jose Sermo, Trip Clark, and Jairus Richards. Brian Fuentes, Andy Nelson, and Aiden Byrne round out the lineup as Lujano takes a ball inside. Lujano, Fernandez, and Thomas. Sermo, Clark, and Richards. Fuentes, Nelson, and Byrne. Well, Jesus played a big part in last night's win as he turns on a ball hit high in the air to right field. He got underneath it, just missed it, and back to make the catch is Kerry Arboleda. Lujano pulling that ball to right, 314 down the line of right field. And a slight breeze today that is blowing towards left. But that one stays in the park, and here's Jimmy Juan Fernandez, a three-hit nine last night. Fernandez hitting at that 327 pace, takes a strike, 49 runs scored, 70 hits on the season this year for Juan Fernandez. Does have a couple of round trippers, 28 runs batted in as he watches the ball skip into the plate. One in this series, 3-for-9 with 2 runs scored, a walk, a strikeout, a couple strikeouts, and an RBI. Graham Edwards, the pitch, and driven to right field fairly well, but Arboleda backpedaling makes that catch. And 2 up and 2 down for the Red Hawks here in the bottom of the first. Batter is Dylan Thomas, top DT. It's a great thing about baseball, and the old saying that you probably heard, my father used a lot, this too shall pass, you know, the old, well, that works for both when you're doing great and when you're in a little, maybe a little bit of a funk, as Thomas swings and fouls one back. Now, Dylan, coming off a home run he hit Sunday at Winnipeg, but this series, DT 0-for-10. With 4 strikeouts. So the hope for Dylan here today, get some things he can handle, drive that ball around the field, be rewarded for good contact. Here's a ball well struck in the air to left field. Drifting back is Pomares, and this ball's going to stay in the park near the warning track. And the Red Hawks are out 1-2-3 here in the bottom of the first. We played one today from Newman Outdoor Field. Battle of West Division foes. It's Lincoln nothing, the Red Hawks nothing. 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
0: Dallas Corral producing our game. Big D as Matt Walker continues his pursuit of a win today. It The Red Hawks can find a way. The Red Hawks would set a new mark for consecutive series wins at Newman Outdoor Field as American Association members. So you got to put in that perspective. The Red Hawks have played in a couple of different independent league titles, the Northern League certainly, where Fargo-Moorhead had five independent Northern League championships. And of course, 2022, pretty good season there for Fargo-Moorhead. They won a Miles Wolf Cup title. So six championships for the Red Hawks organization. Kerry Arboleda leads things off. Hot smash, knocked down by Fuentes, over to Byrne. Byrne can't put a hand on it. And that is a base hit. Boy, the exit velo has hit hard. So that'll be a leadoff single for Arboleda here in the top of the second inning. That just was an absolute rocket. Right, poor Brian Fuentes, one of the better defenders in this league. He had a ball hit to him by Feltz in the first last inning that he makes nine times out of ten. And it took a little bounce past him. And now the leadoff man in the second hits an absolute screamer to his left. He got a glove on it. And the batter is Connor Begneski. Welcome to the definition of the corner infield position. Begneski is strike and then breaking pitch away. Connor last night, you know, certainly a tight game. We're all knotted up at six. And he was at the plate with a man in scoring position. And he took a pitch, kind of that borderline pitch, looked good, but it wasn't called a strike. He got the call on it. It was a ball. And then two pitches later with two strikes on him, that ball thrown roughly in the identical spot was called strike three. And Connor did not like that. And Party is thinking, yeah, I'd probably been the same way. He tossed his hat down hard and was ejected from the game last night. Had a couple strikes on him here. Walker's pitch, swing and a foul. And you can imagine the buildup in that. I mean, you're intense, you're locked in, you're having a plate appearance, you're trying to drive in a go-ahead run, and you see a borderline pitch, and you're confirmed by not swinging, and it's called a ball, and then two pitches later, you don't swing again, but in the same spot, and it's called strike three, and that was what happened to Connor last night. 1-2 the count. Todd Begneski, Hawks turn to double play last inning as Walker delivers away. Two balls and two strikes. Got some cloud coverage. There might be a shower or two that pop in the area. That kind of sparked today. I was listening to the 6'9/8'9'10" meteorologist, too tall, Tom Szymanski today. Says, yeah, might see a couple of thumpers in the region spot up today. 2-2 pitch, Begneski gets a piece and fouls one off. Spoils the pitch, if you will. Well, Lincoln, they have shown in this series that they're a team that can jump out and score early. Hawks kept him off the board in the first. Checking the runner at first, and the pitch to Begneski is a ground ball hit towards the middle, backhanded by Nelson, flips it to Byrne, turns and fires to Sermo, not in time. Ball not hit hard enough to get the double play, but Andy Nelson able to get it to Byrne to get the lead runner. Arboleda out 4-6 on the putout. A fielder's choice for Begneski, and that'll bring up Griffin Everett. Now the Red Hawks glad to have Urban 42 Kitchen and Bar as part of the Red Hawks restaurant team this year. You can always enjoy dinner and drinks at Urban 42 Kitchen and Bar inside the Delta Hotel by Marriott. Red Hawks fans who show their game ticket receive special game day offers. After the game, keep the night going with handcrafted cocktails and great hospitality. Urban 42 Kitchen and Bar inside the Delta Hotels by Marriott Fargo. That's your Red Hawks game day headquarters. Griffin Everett fouling off the first two pitches from the left-hander Matt Walker. We are scoreless in the top of the second inning today from Newman. Now, who's hot right now? The Winnipeg Goldeyes are hot right now. There's a throw to first. Fargo Moorhead went to Winnipeg this past weekend, got game one. Three tight games, and were unable to get game two and game three. So Winnipeg picking up a couple of big wins Saturday and Sunday. Another ball fouled away. And what's impressive is that Winnipeg then, of course, had the long drive to Kansas City all night, Sunday night into Monday morning, and they get up and they beat Kansas City Monday night in a tight win Tuesday and another win Wednesday. Last night, they sweep the first-place Monarchs. Swing and a miss as Walker gets one past the bat of Everett. There's your first strikeout of the game for Matt Walker, and there's one away here in the top of the second. So, yeah, Winnipeg's hot. They

0: before the game. Ball one inside. Had Nick Shumpert in the original lineup. And Nick not in the lineup here. There's a pitch low, ball two. Dayton, a two-way player, a pitcher slash first baseman, as he swings and launches the ball to straightaway center, hit pretty well. Dylan Thomas drifting back, he'll make the catch, and there is out number three. So far so good for Matt Walker. For the Dogs, no runs a hit, they leave a runner. He played an inning and a half today from Newman. It's Sparkamore had nothing, Lincoln nothing. This is Red Hawks baseball.
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0: Sparkamore Red Hawks baseball from Newman Outdoor Field. Doesn't look a day over three. It's 31 years. It's the 31st season of Red Hawks baseball, meaning the 31st season of Newman Outdoor Field. Wasn't named Newman right away. Of course, Newman signs, prevalent Harold Newman, Jamestown, North Dakota. A prevalent company, does a lot for folks. He's the one that signed on to, quote-unquote, the naming rights, and good for it, his family. Newman's just really good people. And they called it the Nest, and before it had a name. It just became the Nest. And then Newman Outdoor Field, a little bit of history there for you, but 31 seasons now deep. Here's Jose Sermo sitting on a league-leading 24 home runs this year. As the pitch is a low and away. 24 round trippers, 165 in his career. And did we just get a time or a pitch clock? I think just a time. One ball, no strikes, and Jose. The right-hander's pitch, Sermo takes high, ball two. And if you follow the Red Hawks this season and the bashing of a baseball that Sermo has done, then you know that his homers have come in bunches. When he hits them, he groups them. It was the start of the year, and then most recently, the last homestand here at Newman, where he went on another tear. 1-1 pitch, he is in there for a strike, and a count 1-2 on Jose Sermo. He had 7 home runs in 8 days at the beginning of the season. And then the last homestand, he had 7 more in just 4 days. 1-2 pitch is low. Two to the count. And Jabari Henry of Sioux Falls, the all-time career home run leader. Sermo 4 behind Jabari. Winding the pitch is pulled down to first into the midst of Cam Dayton. Dayton will take it to the bag for out number one.

0: the Red Hawks franchise record for homers in a season, 29. Great Jesse Horlbeck. And the American Association record for home runs in a season is 33, Adam Brett Walker of Milwaukee. Batter is Tripp Clark. Yeah, I'd say Tripp had a pretty good night last night as he takes high for a ball. The accountants, Tripp Clark, two doubles last night. The one that added to a lead early to midway in the game, and then, of course, the last double was a two-out walk-off double. Clark takes a ball that he pulled down the left field line. It kept it fair, and then the speedy Andy Nelson was able to score from first base on that game-winning walk-off double last night. And here we are, a handful of hours later. Clark back up there trying to get on base. The 2-0 pitch is hit sharply and deep to short, and no play. Paul Biro went to plant and slipped on the grass, and Tripp Clark has the Red Hawks' first hit of the game. But one out singled here in the top bottom of the second inning. That'll bring up J.R. And here is Richards. He had a late infield single. Misplayed a couple of balls last night defensively, but made up for it by getting on base late. Richards swings through the changeup from Graham Edwards. Clark the lead at first, scoreless, bottom of two. And the pitch, Richards takes a strike. 0-2 the crowd. Got a buzz in the crowd today, business person special. After the game today, going to have a concert there in the Budweiser Beer Garden. That was fun. Wayne MacArthur will be performing. And the snap throw to first, Clark is back. Tomorrow night, a Friday night, 701 night, UND night. Got those flagship view, those 701 hats. First 1,000 people getting those. Here's the 0-2. Richards takes just a bit high and away. One ball, two strikes, and Jairus Richards. Dayton holding out at 1B with Clark. Not a big lead. Richards sends a fly ball in the air to right field. Arboleda might have misjudged it out of the gate. The ball's going to drop in the alley, and Clark reads it perfectly. Tripp is on his way to third. Richards is into second. It's a double for Jairus Richards here on the bottom of two. Yeah, I think Kerry Arboleda, the right fielder, had a notion, and when he went, he went, well, that's not mine. That's drifting. Now, again, the breeze blowing almost straight out to center, a little bit to left center. So when Richards pulled that more to right, it kind of started floating more to right center and too far away for Arboleda to get it, and Phelps late getting over, and now the Red Hawks are in business for Richards, his 12th double of the season. And now it's Fargo-Moorhead that is poised to make a motion here. And what do we have? Pearson to Hooka. Do we have a pitch clock or time called? Graham Edwards running on the hill. Facing Fuentes. The pitch is ripped into left field. A base hit by Brian Fuentes. Clark comes in to score, and the Red Hawks draw first blood. It's 1-0 Fargo-Moorhead here at Newman. 20th run batted in for Brian Fuentes. He wasted no time, jumped in that first pitch, and pulled it into left field between that 5-6 spot. And the batter is Andy Nelson. You didn't think Chris Coase would do a safety squeeze in the second inning, do you? He likes this first and third. Now, you know, let Nelly take a ball high. Let Nelly swing away. Chris is going through some signs. Getting runs. A factor any way you can get them. He said, here comes the stool, and the ball taken for an outside 2-0. It was. The safety squeeze was on. Different than a suicide squeeze. Suicide squeeze, runners taken off from third. Safety squeeze, batter bunts it first, and then the runner kind of takes off after they get a decent lead. Does he keep it on? Yes. Ball three. And now, all of a sudden, and just the threat of a safety squeeze, and Graham Edwards is behind 3-0 with Aiden Byrne on deck. Big shout out to Don tuning in to Red Hawks Baseball today at work. Oh, I'm sorry. She said, listening to Jack Michaels, don't tell the boss. There's a strike. I guess I just did. I'm sorry, Don. But good to have you with us today. Three balls and a strike. Now we'll ask the question, does the squeeze come back on? And Edwards throws over to 1B to keep A. Fuentes close. At the same notion, maybe trying to see if Nelson shows his hands at home. Runner at third, Richards. Fuentes at first. And the safety squeeze won't matter. That's ball four, yeah. Koester gave it a shot with Nelly, and Nelly said, you're not throwing me a strike. I'll take the free pass, and now the bases are full of Red Hawks. And that'll bring a visit to the mound by James Frisbee, the manager of Lincoln. Well, fans, a great game plan. Still got plenty of opportunity in summer and into the fall to catch an event and explore the outdoors and make memories. In the state of North Dakota, your next adventure is waiting at hellond.com. Yeah, go to that website. There's just so much to see in this great land in North Dakota, this state. Fargo, neighboring city right there with Moorhead, Minnesota. Of course, we have Woodchippers Days here. That's brought to you by Explore Minnesota. Beautiful part here in the Northern Plains. Hawks threatening to break it open a bit as Byrne takes a pitch a little bit inside. Yeah, in the previous homestand, Red Hawks had big numbers early in that series in Chicago. The 1-0 pitch is low, ball two, and Graham Edwards getting into a little bit of trouble here. He's falling behind Aiden Byrne. Burnsy, a couple of knocks in last night's game, batting .266 on the year, 26 runs batted in. Middle infield back there playing for two. The corners are in for Lincoln, 1-0 Red Hawks. Edwards to Byrne. Oh, chased a slider away. I think Aiden thought he's thrown some balls. He just walked Andy Nelson. He's behind me 2-0. I bet you I get something here. Nope. Slider about a foot off the plate. Hey. Sometimes you think, oh, let's see what Aiden can do. Close up a bit. Swings and fouls here. It's Robello Tire foul ball. Robello Tires delivering complete game performance at a home run price. It's shopped today at Fergus Tire Center in Fergus Falls, Minnesota. Also find him at Gateway Nissan in Fargo. Well, a case, too, where Burnsy, Aiden needing a little contact here. Put the ball in play. See if you can't get another run in. What would certainly not be fun is only to get minimal runs this inning. One already in. The pitch, swing and a foul tip held on by Everett, and a strikeout for Graham Edwards. Well, he strikes out Aiden Byrne, and we go back to Jesus Lujano. Yeah, Edwards, if he can limit the Red Hawks to just one or two runs this inning, that's a win. So out number two. Let's see what Lujano can do here with the bases loaded, two outs. The pitch is hit on the left side of the infield, knocked down by the third baseman. Quick toss over from Cale Chatham to Cam Dayton, and that is out number three. So the Red Hawks only get the one run. Had one in, bases loaded, one out, but only score that one run on three hits and leave three. We're through two. We got a score. Fargo Moorhead 1, Lincoln 0. This is Red Hawks Baseball.
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0: A lot of big dates at Newman Outdoor Field. Remaining special days and games. August 1st comes to mind. That is just a couple of days away. You know, on Saturday, this Saturday, it is the Mini Field of Beers. And that's coming to Newman prior to the Red Hawks game against Sioux City this week. And on Saturday, presented by Happy Harry's. Sweet Shots, Quarts and Pints. Got some clouds overhead. We'll see if they've got anything in them today. Like I said, we've got scattered opportunities for a thunder bumper here or there. It's spotty scattered showers today. Cale Chatham swings on the first offering and sends a ball underneath the mitt of Andy Nelson into right field. Andy on the run to his left. If Andy comes up with that, we'll see if he'd have made the play. But that ball, a base hit to right field. So leadoff single for Cale Chatham. Second hit of the game for Lincoln. Once again, they just are masters of getting their leadoff man aboard. Anyway, several different ways. Bunt singles, clean hits, errors, walks. Here's a ball bunted foul by Paul Myro, the fourth. Yeah, the Mini Field of Beer is Saturday. Enjoy craft beer samples from a number of local and outstate brewers from North Dakota, Minnesota. $49 VIP tickets get you in early entry. Get to the park at 3:30 on Saturday. Then you get those samples. You get a mini souvenir mug. Myro bunts another bull foul. And tickets to the Surfside Patio, which is a ballpark buffet. And yeah, that is a good deal. Jump on that. $49 for that, but it includes all of that. You can get a standard ticket at $35. That gets you into the park at 5 o'clock Saturday with a third base red reserve ticket. That mini souvenir mug and $10 at Hawks Bucks. 0-2 the count on Myro. Hawks lead 1-0. Walker's pitch just a bit inside. It's a 6 o'clock Saturday game. Pricing details, go to fmredhawks.com. Find out more about the Mini Field of Beers coming up this Saturday. Lincoln with a man aboard. Chatham, the runner at first. The pitch is just a bit outside. That's the put-away one by Walker. Tried to bury it on the outside corner. Just ran a little low. Speaking of Red Hawks tickets, don't throw yours away when you get out to Newman Outdoor Field. Check that ticket back. Pitch just a bit inside. Boy, Walker is flirting with the edges. The back of that ticket, $200 off the purchase of a vehicle, or 10% off any service with a maximum of $200 at Mazda and Kia of Fargo. Now you throw to first. Or, back of that ticket, Present that for buy one, get one free cheeseburger basket at Culver's. Those offers expire December 31st. Red Hawks with a 1-0 lead. Sky's getting a little darker, these clouds here over Newman today. Payoff pitch is lifted in the air to center field. Dylan Thomas shifting over to right center will put it away, and there's out number one. Walker comes back, gets Marble to fly out to center. There's one away. Top of the order now in Cam Phelps. We had a case in Winnipeg, skies like this, and it, I guess you'd use the word rain, but at least it dropped some water, and actually, to be honest with you, felt terrific. And game continued on. Phelps reached on an error, his first advance, swings through this pitch. Remember those days where it's kind of hot, a little bit of thick, and it sparks a shower too, but not enough to be annoying, just enough to be great. And of course, there's lots of farmers in the area tuning in maybe today. Good to have you with us, saying, Jack, we could use a little moisture on some of our lands. You bet. Slight breeze blowing out towards left center field today at Newman. The pitch home, fouled back. But a retired Jeff Bittiger number on the facade of the stadium. Oh, and to the count on Phelps. Again, Cam swinging at 4-for-10 now in the series with three runs, a double, three runs batted in, a couple of stolen bases. Walker delivers high and away. Look over to first. Runner there is Chatham. The pitch inside nearly clipped Phelps. Matt Walker for the Red Hawks was about 6'4", and a lanky fella, 215, 220. He's a product of the Tigers organization, 13th round pick. Pitched collegially in Illinois State. Here's a ground ball back up the middle, and it's into center field, a base hit by Phelps. Rounding second on his way to third is Chatham, and now Lincoln. These pesky, pesky Salt Dogs are nipping at the heels. That ball just got past Walker, and I know Matty, those long arms, he already fielded a comebacker today. Tried to get a glove on that one, got past him, and then, boy, once again, that grass into the dirt. Around second, scooted into center, so now first and third. A tying run 90 feet away for Lincoln. Batter is Callan Holverson. And they've got the runner picked off first. Sermo has it. Goes to second. Is he going to stay in the hot box long enough to score the run? He's in a pickle, and Sermo's going to have to toss it again. They take out the runner, and standing pat at third is Chatham. He never had a chance to try to go home. And the Red Hawks pick off Cam Phelps. 1-3-6-3. And eventually, 4. 1-3-6-3-4. It'll go down also as a caught stealing. And two outs. The pitch is away. The Hawks have caught Phelps a couple of times this year. Now, again, he's got 32 stolen bases, but they've picked him off now a few times this season. Halverson trying to knock a run in and a line drive into left field. Caught by Jairus Richards. He had hung up a sinking liner, and there is out number three, and Lincoln misses an opportunity. No runs, two hits. They leave a runner. We played 2.5 today from Newman. It's Fargo-Moorhead 1, Lincoln nothing. This is Red Hawks baseball.
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0: Well, the bottom half of inning number three today at Newman Outdoor Field, Fargo-Moorhead, living life right. The Salt Dogs have had traffic. They got a man aboard via an error in the first and a fly ball in the infield, foul territory. And Ken Phelps was in motion, didn't realize it was a pop-up on the infield, and he was doubled off. That erased that runner in the first. Got a leadoff single in the second, and that leadoff man was forced out at second on a fielder's choice and no more damage. Then they get a leadoff single in the third by Chad at the top of this inning, and a one-out single by Phelps. And then Phelps gets picked off at first. He gets caught in a rundown, and then a line-out ends it. So, again, the Redhawks defensively, Matt Walker will take it. Meanwhile, Fargo-Moorhead scored a run last inning, but stranded three base runners. So each team has maybe missed opportunities. One for extending a lead, the other for getting some boys on base, as Juan Fernandez takes a strike. Graham Edwards entering his third inning of work. The right-hander's pitch, and Jimmy sends a little looper, and it's knocked down by the second baseman. Halverson picks it up and throws on to first. Kind of a little mini liner right there by Juan. Thought that, I think, Halverson was going to catch it on the fly. Then realized, oh, that's going to actually skip into his mitt. One away, and here's Dylan Thomas. Royals have put two on the board. Got a home run in the third inning, leading the Twins 2-0, the rubber game of that series. So Dylan Thomas looking for his first hit in this series. Takes low. Big shout out to a good friend and great voice, Randy Preston, a legendary voice of Sioux Falls. The pitch is low. I was mentioning how a lot of folks tuning in today probably could use some moisture. And he says, yeah, Jack, southern South Dakota can use some moisture. Driving on the South Dakota-Nebraska border today, pretty dry. Oh, and Thomas hit by a pitch. A breaking pitch came in and clunked Dylan right on the kneecap, it looked like. Dylan seems to be...
9: Behind rookie sensation, Ichiro Suzuki. How about the other form of football, American football? 1990 St. Louis Rams. Led by unheralded grocery clerk turned quarterback Kurt Warner, the Rams had gone 4-12 the prior year and lost starting quarterback Trent Green to a preseason injury. The result? Well, the Rams orchestrated the greatest show on turf offense, going 13-3 and winning big game XXXIB. That's pretty remarkable.
10: Mm-hmm.
9: I'd even maybe say that's slightly better than Indiana, but maybe not. How about basketball, Tennessee? You want to look at the NBA? How about college? Let's turn our attention to college basketball. 1983 NC State. You know the story. Survived elimination through the ACC tournament and went on a magical Cinderella run to win the NCAA men's basketball championship on a last-second buzzer beater. The famous Jim Valvano running around over the court looking for somebody to hug. 1969 New York Metropolitans, known as the Miracle Mets or the Amazing Mets, completed one of the greatest underdog stories in sports history by going from perennial losers to winning
0: Staying at first is Thomas, and here's the right-handed batting Tripp Clark, one of the heroes last night. Clark today, deep infield single. He hit last inning. He's one for one, and he has scored the game's only run. Takes a ball. We'll see if Tripp can't elevate something perhaps today. There's a pitch low. Fargo Moorhead, a lot of divisional. I mentioned they just got a lot of divisional games that are happening right now in each league. But the Redhawks just finished a divisional series with Winnipeg. Got this divisional series against Lincoln. Got three against Sioux City this weekend, divisional series. Then go to Sioux Falls for three, division. Then at Kansas City, division. You get the picture. Then home against Kansas. Then home against Sioux City and Sioux Falls, division, division. Then at Sioux City and then at Lincoln, division, division. Then home against Sioux Falls, divisional series. Yeah. You tell me if there's going to be some movement in the West Division during the month of August. 2-0 pitch. Clark sends a ground ball to third. It is scooped up clean by Chatham. He'll throw on to first, and the Redhawks are out here in the third. No runs, no hits, no errors, and one left. We play three today from Newman. Score remains Fargo-Moorhead Redhawks 1. The Lincoln Salt Dogs nothing. 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
0: Well, we've reached the top of the fourth inning here at Newman. Hello, Newman. Newman Outdoor Field in Fargo, North Dakota. Some clouds above, just kind of thick, hanging, painted like darker clouds. In between that, some kind of smoky light blue. Somewhere near is the sun. You can feel it, but just can't see it. Top of the fourth inning. In a moment, our Mount Rushmore. We could two ways on business day games. You can go really simple with the Mount Rushmore question, the top fours, or you can maybe be a little more complex. Well, we're going to choose, I think, somewhat complex. And I don't know if we've done this before, as Hyrule Pomaris leads things off, breaking pitches away. We're going to do a two-by-two, and we never, I don't know if we've done it with the umpires over the many years, our top fours. This is actually going to be called two-by-two today. There's, pitch low. So the umpires today, you've got Pearson Tahuka behind the plate, Jordan Sandberg at first, and David Arrieta at third. There's ball three. Lincoln finds a way to get their leadoff man aboard quite a bit. Walker is going to try to prevent that here, but he's down 3-0. So the question today And the pitch is a strike. Is called 2-by-2. For Pearson, give me your top Pearson who has Pearson for a first name and Pearson for a last name. Two different people. Here's a little fly ball into a tough spot in right center field. Is anybody going to find it? Come in and get it? You betcha. Dylan Thomas will. Dylan Thomas on his horse. Little giddy up right there for DT. That ball is heading into that little no man's land of the right center field alley. And Thomas, you got to be able to go gap to gap when you play center. And Thomas, a big league outfielder, does. So give me your 2-by-2 here. Pearson, your number one first name Pearson. Your top last name person with a Pearson. And we're just getting going. There's a strike. Then I want your number one human, past or present, first name Jordan. And last name Jordan. I think we can get that. Well-struck ball hit high in the air to left field off the bat of Kerry Arboleda. It is up, back, and gone. Arboleda sends a home run over the wall in left field. And with that swing, Lincoln has tied the game 1-1 here in the top of the fourth inning. Boy, lightning just struck in the distance. And now the thunder to follow. It's almost identical to what we had at Winnipeg over the weekend. Kerry Arboleda, his ninth home run of the year. And no doubt about it, got it up to left, wind blowing out towards left. And Walker comes back to the pitch inside. Then, which I think is going to be a little tougher, give me your number one David, first name David, human, and last name David. Ground ball hit to second. Nelson plays it cleanly, throws on to first for out number two. So it's a little game that we just invented seconds ago called the Jack Michaels 2-by-2. And we're honoring the umpires. Pearson to Huka, Jordan, Sandberg, David, Arrieta. Want your number one person who had has the first name Pearson? Your number one person who has a last name Pearson? Number one person who has a first name Jordan? Last name Jordan? And your number one first name David? Last name David? Can you fill it? Good luck. 1,100 points. Well, on it. First pitch strike. Second pitch might have. No, just inside a ball. You can tell we've never done that before. It took me a half inning to explain the Mount Rushmore game today. And I probably butchered it, so my apologies. The 1-1 pitch. Good. Offering just missed. Two balls and a strike. So Fargo-Moorhead today. Had bases loaded, one run in, and only one out in the second, and did not score anymore. Left three on. And Lincoln, there's ball three. 3-1 to Griffin Everett. And Lincoln's had their leadoff man aboard three of the first four innings, but a solo home run is their run today. So we're tied at one on the top of the fourth. The 3-1 is outside. He walked it. First walk of the game for Matt Walker. Got to bring up Cam Dayton. Just on the front, not even thinking about it. Remember the rules, no Googling. You know, no Googling on our 2-by-2 game, by two. 80 people randomly out of 100 at the mall should have an idea of the name that you come up with, the names. No fictional people, that's how we see, you know, rule, unless specified, but no fictional people. And then they've got to be known by that name. So, you know, the David one, you got to be known by David. I mean, take a Dave, but are you known by David? So there's just a... Oh, Brennan, my man, BM. I thought the David would be a little tougher than last, but this is fantastic. His number one first name, David Cone. Tremendous. Number one last name, David, Larry David. I think that's a pretty good push for winning the Davids today. We'll see. Here's Cam Dayton. And Dayton swings and lofts the ball foul. But that's a heck of a start on a Wednesday. I'm glad I went a little tougher today. How about Dawn chiming in? Says, all right, my Jordan will be first name Jordan. Give me Jordan Sparks. I like that. Met Jordan Sparks. pitch just to been outside. And last name, Michael Jordan. I think that's going to be a, yeah. Heard David, David, Larry David for the last name, and first David, David Hasselhoff. One ball, one strike, two outs, tied at one in the fourth inning. Dayton the batter. Oh, good pitch. Matt Walker delivers a strike. Jordan Sparks sang the tattoo song. Great singer. Her brother, I broadcast his games in college. He's a running back for University of North Dakota. 1-2 pitch fouled away. Met Jordan at a Super Bowl event. A beautiful person. And a good singer. Good talent. Let's see what Randy has. He says, all right, my last name Pearson. Give me Drew Pearson. Yes. 1-2. Steve, right three on the outside corner. And there is out number three. Boy, Matt Walker just painted a heater on the outer half, and that is it. But a solo shot off the bat of Kerry Arboleda has tied the game. We go to the bottom of the fourth inning. Fargo Moorhead 1, Lincoln 1. This is Red Hawks Baseball.
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0: Well, the skies are ominous. We got some clouds hanging. This is kind of a weird, I mean, I don't think it's an Orson Welles type or an Alfred Hitchcock movie waiting to happen here, but you got just some hanging dark clouds. You got still a little pinkish. You got that smoky haze and hazy sunshine and that kind of feel. Yeah. And it's 1:38 in the afternoon on a Thursday. Remember one time in Sioux Falls they had some weather, and obviously saw that part of South Dakota, that breadbasket gets some wild stuff when heat. And remember one time doing a Red Hawks game in Sioux Falls, South Dakota, as the Red Hawks end up here in the bottom of the fourth inning where there was this kind of, you know, there's some action in the area. And I looked up and the sky turned pea green. To a point where a pitcher for Sioux Falls threw a pitch right down the middle, and there was no call, and I realized the ump wasn't even looking. He was looking at the sky. There's a pitch high to Jairus Richards, and the pitch came in right down the middle, and no call because the ump was staring up at the sky, and he paused. He went, everybody off the field. The 1-0 pitch, swing and a foul tip. And then it just opened up and became incredible, just shower. But the shower lasted for just a short time. We all went back to the hotel, and by an hour later, it was sunshine and perfect conditions again. The 1-1 pitch, fouled back by Richards. Richards doubled to right center, and the second. He's 1-for-1 today. So today's Mount Rushmore is actually a 2x2x2 in honoring the umpires, Pearson Tuhuka, Jordan Sandberg, and David Arrieta. 1-2 the count on Richards. 1-1 the score. And a pitch inside. So we're saying, give me your top human, past or present. First name Pearson. Your top human, past or present. Last name Pearson. So you got to come up with the two. then first name Jordan, and then last name Jordan, and so on and so forth. Richard sends a pop-up playable third base side. Cale Chatham has it for out number one. And then your all-time human, first name David, and all-time human, last name David. We do have some of the clouds now that are over Newman are spitting out a couple of raindrops. Not enough to disturb the play. Here's Brian Fuentes, and he drove in a run for Fargo-Moran. Fuentes golfs the ball to right field. Arboleda went back, now comes in, and Carey has it. That man, Carey Arboleda, in right field, homering the top of this inning for Lincoln, ties the game. It's 1-1. So, Big D, our producer, thought of a couple of we're still baking in there. What else are we getting here? He had a David Ortiz. There's another David Ortiz. Not getting a lot of last name Davids. Here's the pitch. Nelson takes a strike. Jordan Walker and Michael Jordan. Morgan, thanks for chiming in today. Head of the posse is Michael Jordan. Swinging a foul tip. What do we got here? Jordan Spieth. Would be your first name, Jordan Michael. You got it. Smart folks on a Thursday. See if the Red Hawks can't jumpstart something with two outs. The pitch. Nelly takes high. 1-2 the count. And Graham Edwards. One strikeout, one walk, one hit batsman, one run yielded on three hits. And all those hits came in the second inning. The 1-2 pitch. Swing and a miss. Little front door spinner. Yeah, that's it. Second strikeout of the game for Graham Edwards. The Red Hawks are out in order here in the fourth. We played four today from Newman. And our score, Fargo-Moorhead 1, Lincoln 1. 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
0: Top of the fifth inning here at Newman Outdoor Field. Those clouds that were looking kind of ominous have dropped some precipitation and continue to drop a little precipitation today. Again, not enough to disturb the game, meaning you can play through what's coming down right now, but enough to make some of the fans saying, you know what, I'm not going to have any rain into my soda and my bucket of nachos, so a lot of the fans are going underneath the concourse here. But again, play goes on. Nothing you can see as these scattered showers make their way across, at least now, North Fargo. Top of the fifth, Cale Chatham is leading things on, followed by Paul Miro and Cam Feltz. Walker hit him. And there's another leadoff man aboard for Lincoln. This time a hit batsman. And a pitch coming up and in. Hawks got to, at times, make it a little tough for themselves. It's a good pitch. I mean, Walker obviously is trying to establish something hard and in. And he clipped the jersey elbow. In the first two games, the Salt Dogs, in the 18 innings to the plate, each inning, had their leadoff man aboard 11 out of the 18 times, including 8 out of 9 in one of the games. And today, they've had their leadoff man aboard 4 now of the first 5 innings. Think about that. There's a bunt attempt and the bat pulled back and 2 balls, no strikes. So Myro has taken a ball, now another ball. So 11 of 18 and 4 of 5. So 15 of 23 innings. Lincoln is under leadoff man aboard. At 65%. Ball bunted up, popped up, and caught by Fernandez. And the Red Hawks, every time Lincoln has got somebody on, something has happened that has turned back to the Red Hawks' favor. Will it be a double play and a fly ball? Would it be a man picked off at first? And here we go, a bunt attempt popped up and an easy catch for Juan Fernandez. A little more of a steady drizzle that has brought some umbrellas out here at Newman Outdoor Field today. Folks must have been tuning into our meteorologist Tom Szymanski. So I think I'm going to bring an umbrella to the game. Pretty good idea. And I guarantee you there's someone out there going, this feels terrific. If it starts coming down a little more consistently, here's a pitch low. And eventually, David Arrieta, the crew chief, and his crew will have to maybe start thinking about it. So this isn't the hard thunder shower variety. The 1-0 pitch is a strike. The Red Hawks on September 1st will resume a game starting at 6 o'clock against Winnipeg that the Red Hawks had an 11-1 lead in. They'll resume that game September 1. That's a game that was suspended due to rain here at Newman. Bunt attempt he offered, and at strike two is Feltz. Trying a surprise attack right there. Ryan Fuentes even with the bag at third. Feltz trying to bunt him his way on. We're tied at 1 here in the top of the fifth. Check of the runner at 1B in the pitch. Ground ball off of the mid of the pitcher, Walker, but to Byrne. He goes to second to get one. That's a case where if Walker doesn't touch that ball, you might get two. Now, Feltz runs well, but try telling a pitcher to not be instinctive. And Walker knew it the minute he touched. He goes, I just disrupted this tailor-made double play. My bad. But again, it's just it's human instinct, you know, human instinct. But the Red Hawks get the lead runner, so now two outs. A fielder's choice for Feltz, and here's Callan Halvorsen. Walker delivers away. Big fan of Matt Walker, but the Red Hawks have found something in him. They found something in Eric Chalas. You know, they know what they've got in a great Kyle Krieger. There's a drummer. They know what they've got in the young Bryce Brasfield. They got Tyner Janmark that's added back to this team. And all of a sudden, you're building a pretty good arsenal of arms. Hawks also have got a rookie on the team they just added, Cater Key is out of St. Cloud State, but Patrick Wicklander, big left-handed arm, that rotation. So Tyner Jeans is back in. Parker Harm looked great last night. Paleo Cabral, a couple of good right-handers. Going to need the pitching. 1-0 pitch, swinging a foul tip, strike one. It's cliche and trite, but it is true. Man, you can score all the runs and maybe have a big offense, but good pitching in the long run always seems to win out. Tied at one, the toss to first. Diving back in Feltz. And Feltz of the Red Hawks have picked off once in Lincoln. And a couple of times here at Newman. He's a threat to steal, without question. 32 bags on the air. And there he goes. The pitch fouled back. What a Robello Tire foul ball. Robello Tires available at Advanced Tire in Ottawa and Crookston. You can also find those Robello Tires at Big Jim's Tire in Grand Forks and at Fargo Tire. One and two to count, where Thunder rolls. It appears that one shower there's more steady, letting up a little bit. Swing and a miss as Walker went off speed, and he picks up the strikeout on Callan Homerson. So Matt Walker, his third strikeout today. That's all for Lincoln in the fourth, fifth inning. No runs, no hits, and they leave a runner. We played four and a half today from Newman. It is Fargo Moorhead 1, Lincoln 1. This is Red Hawks Baseball.
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bottom of the fifth inning, and Graham Edwards, who's looked strong today for Lincoln. You can make a case, you know, if you follow the American Association, and I know certainly my colleagues that might be tuning in today, they're waiting, got games coming up tonight. A couple teams off Winnipeg, finally getting back home, probably resting comfortably today. And Kansas City getting set for their road trip to Chicago. Those two teams idle today. But if I said in the West Division, if you follow the AA, go through KC, Sioux Falls, Fargo, Moorhead, Winnipeg, Sioux City, and Lincoln, and try to make a case for each of those teams to get into the postseason. First offering from Edwards is high and tight to Aiden Burke. And if I said, can you make a case for each team? I guarantee you, those that have followed this, say, oh yeah, you can make a case for each. Burns swings and fouls. And if I said, if you went through Kansas City, Sioux Falls, Fargo, Moorhead, Winnipeg, Sioux City, Lincoln, could you make a case for those teams to win a first-round playoff series? I think the answer would be the same. 1-1 pitch, swing and a miss, and Edwards delivering the goods, that ball, and it fell off the plate. Could you make a case for one of those teams to make a Miles Wolf Cup championship run? I think the same would be said. The East has a little bit more separation. Milwaukee leads the East, but it's tight. Lake Country right there, just a game back. 1-2 pitch is a tad tight and low. Kane County, they've won the last two Miles Wolf Cup titles. So just by that notion, with still pieces left on that team, you can make a case. 2-2 pitch, and Burns sends a ball to right field. Boy, that pitch by Edwards left up and away. We saw that last night. That would have to be deemed a mistake pitch because he left it up and away. And you leave a ball up, and Burns just recognizes it. Instead of trying to pull it, he just goes the opposite way. And Aiden's done such a good job in the last several, a couple weeks of recognizing that. Not saying you're going to get burnt out by throwing one down, but he's seen a couple of balls that went down. Boy, you leave a ball up, and Aiden Burns, he hit the jackpot, saying thank you. Lujano pulls the bunt with him to the right side, fielded by Edwards. He'll take it to the bag himself, almost slipping on his ankle and foot on the way over. Remember, we've had a little rain now here this afternoon at Newman. A little light drizzle. It's still a little light drizzle right now. Sacrifice is good. One unassisted for the out. Here's Juan Fernandez.

0: Juan Fernandez, his third home run of the season. Man, did he get all of that one through the drizzle into center field. And the Red Hawks have a 3-1 lead. And there's a Marge shirt that has just went out the window. Boy, Jimmy has shown a little muscle last couple of days. And we have that slight breeze. Now look at Old Glory and that Maple Leaf. Not that maybe wind played a major factor, but that wind with the system kind of going, these clouds coming through, have shifted a little bit to center that was blown out to left and kind of blown out to center right. And Juan just smacked that well to dead center. First pitch ball, second pitch ball to Thomas. Edwards from the set, the 2-0 pitch home to Thomas and taken for a strike. And Juan Fernandez, you might get the connotation, oh yeah, good hitter, sprays the field, get an occasional double here and there in a gap or a line, clutch two-strike hitter. You keep in mind, this boy got a little pop in that bat. The Hawks take a lead here in the bottom of the fifth inning. 2-2 the count now, Dylan Thomas. And strike three called as Edwards cuts a pitch in there. For poor Dylan. And he's been in these before, obviously looking for his first hit in this series. He just had a tough row here in this series with Lincoln. They have made some quality pitches on DT. Well, Byrne gets the nice hit to right field. And Chimmy knocks one over the center field wall. The Red Hawks leading 3-1. Two outs. Batter Jose Sermo. And he takes a pitch low and inside. I was worried about not getting that track it down March shirt out of the booth. The Red Hawks had hit all those home runs last homestand. And that's their first homer this series. There's ball two. The Village Family Service Center would once again like to thank the FM Red Hawks and West Acres Development for their partnership in this season's Home Run Heroes event. And this season's superheroes like Bell Bank, Pepsi, and Shields, to name a few. Sermo fouls one right back to the net. The man to my immediate right in the booth, Ryland, has such a good athlete that had that ball come back here, I have no question that he snares that cleanly. 2-1 pitch. Sermo fouls one back the other way. 2-2. Graham Edwards from the set. And the pitch to Sermo, high and away. Jose coming in 4-for-6, been walked 3 times in the first 2 games of this series. He's now 4-for-8 in the series after you add in today's numbers. Payoff pitch, and he got him. Edwards able to spin one past the bat of Jose Sermo. That's all for the Red Hawks, but they get the big swing from Juan Fernandez, who decides to use the deepest part of Newman Outdoor Field. And after 5 innings, it's Fargo Moorhead 3, Lincoln 1. This is Red Hawks baseball.
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3: Well, the Fargo Moorhead Red Hawks, nothing like the long ball. They had been held without one in this series, and they got one from, and I'm not going to say a man you don't expect to, because Juan Fernandez can barrel baseballs. And if you barrel a baseball in trajectory, get that ball up, and you get something behind it, they all got a chance to leave. And today, Juan Fernandez sends a ball out of the park to center, and now Matt Walker, the Red Hawks lefty, is pitching with a lead again. Lightning just shot. Oof, there's some lightning above us, folks. You're going to hear the thunder. Is that true? You can tell how far a storm is away by you count the seconds between the lightning and then the thunder. Here's the thunder. And then, I don't know, we used to do that as kids. I'll ask Tom Szymanski, weather meteorologist. 0-1 the count. And Clark, or I should say Walker, delivers a strike to Pomares. Jairo Pomares. Left-handed batting outfit, 0 for 2 today. Struck a ball line drive back to the mound in his first at bat. That Matt Walker kind of cradled in his glove by his armpit, knocked the ball down and threw him out. That was in the first inning. He 1-2 pitch. And a little grounded ball. This is a tough play. Walker got a turn, field throw, does. Sermo makes the catch. And Matt Walker, that's how you come off the mound and get it done. Boy, Walker bouncing off that hill, direct beeline for the pitcher's mound to the midway part between home and first. Number one, you got to field it. And then being a left-hander helps because then you just have to continue on spin and throw the ball to 1B while you're kind of falling towards the first baseline. Well done, Matt Walker. No one out. Here's Kerry Arboleda. He homered off Matty, and Matty slips on the throw, so that's a pitch that sailed away. He'll do a little gardening on the hill. Kind of fills in a hole. Arboleda cracking his ninth home run of the season today. Swings through this pitch. And the pitch, strike. Oh, there's the thunder again, 1-2 the count. Well, Walker today with three strikeouts and maybe four. Oh, they say he didn't go around. Somehow Carey able to check that swing. Just enough. Lincoln Salt Dogs, after today, will head north of Fargo and arrive in southern Manitoba. Check into that Radisson downtown Winnipeg and get ready for a date with the hottest team in the West, Winnipeg. 1-5 straight. They await Lincoln tomorrow night. The Red Hawks stay here to play Sioux City. 2-2 pitches up and away, ball three. Steve Montgomery returning to Fargo, former Red Hawks pitcher and pitching coach. And not a long time, he and Bobby Post have ran the show in Sioux City, done a nice job, and there's ball four inside. So Walker lets Arboleda off the hook a bit. So a couple of walks for Manny. Let's see if he can come back and get Connor Bagneski. And Sioux City, they're an intriguing team, too. Obviously, they can pitch it, but, boy, they get the bats. And if they get on, and there's a strike in there. We've seen Lincoln have a lot of traffic in this series, and that would be concerning if that's the case when Sioux City comes to town tomorrow night and through the weekend, because you let Sioux City on base, and that there's a strike right down the middle, 0-2 to Bagneski. That is not the recipe for success against the X's. And I know Mongo, he's like, yeah, we get on, we're going to move, and they will move, and they will put up runs. So that's an exciting one this weekend, starting tomorrow night. At 7-1, cap giveaway, presented by the University of North Dakota. Oh, and to the count, the pitch, swing and a miss, and that breaking pitch got Bagneski to reach out after it. Another strikeout for Matt Walker. Hawks leading 3-1. Yeah, I got that 7-1 hat on me right now. It's a sharp hat, so first 1,000 people be getting that tomorrow night. Throw to first and a disengagement, number one. Now the difference in this game right now, a two-run home run to center off the bat of Juan Fernandez. He looked to first and the pitch home. Ground ball hit out to short, played by Byrne. He'll go the short way to second, and that is all for Lincoln here in the top of the sixth. For the Salt Dogs, no runs, no hits, no Red Hawks errors, one runner left on base. And we played 5.5 today. After 5.5, it's Fargo Moorhead 3, Lincoln 1. This is Red Hawks Baseball.
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3: Bottom of the sixth inning at Newman Outdoor Field. I know that from our weather center of our flagship radio station, some thunderstorm warnings in effect in the area, and we look on radar here in west and southwest of Fargo. There's some cells popping up that look like they've got some action in them, and it seems to be moving north, kind of northeast scattering, so is this part, North Fargo, going to be in the direct line, or will it be like a window and then skirt around, or will it drop? The remnants of some of that action around the Cass County and western Cass County, west of Fargo-Moorhead, southwest of Fargo-Moorhead, we're seeing the remnants, some of the early portions of it now that is dropping a little more steady precipitation here at Newman. Carl Hoym, the general manager of the Red Hawks, between innings, went out to talk with the crew chief, David Arrieta. And I'll tell you, as the bottom of the sixth begins, that rain is really starting to come down. Tripp Clark takes the ball low. Again, not not hard enough now to delay it. We'll just ride this thing out. The pitch, swing and a miss. Those Red Hawks jerseys, red, drenched a little bit. Half of that sweat, maybe three-quarters sweat, the other part rain. Same thing for Lincoln. The 1-1 pitch. Clark muscles one foul down the right field line, out of play. It is a day game, so even if there is delay, obviously you've got a long time to wait if there is one. And it's not like Lincoln is driving too far in their next series. They're just going up the road to Winnipeg. Ball and two strikes. Clark sends a pop-up right side. This might be playable. Cam Dayton, the first baseman, drifting back, and he gives way, and that's a fair ball. And Tripp Clark is going to reach. Right fielder Kerry Arboleda came in. First baseman, long run for Cam Dayton. And when he got up the line, that breeze that's kind of blowing out blew it back towards the fair side of the chalk line. And the two going after it, Dayton going after it, and it drops down. Well, technically, it'll be an error on the first baseman, even though I don't believe, technically speaking, he got a glove on it. But an error there. Here's Jairus Richards, who takes a pitch away. Oftentimes, a ball like that, especially with the breeze blowing out, and Richard sends a foul ball away, and you see a ball hit high in the air behind first into shallow right down that line, that's too far maybe for the right fielder to get in. Oftentimes, you have a second baseman that would run over and get it, but I think in this instance, Callan Halverson, who's at second, he was playing Clark to pull a bit. Richard sends a ground ball to first, might be two. The throw to second for one, and not in time on the return throw to 1B. 3-6 on the putout to retire Clark at second, a fielder's choice for Jairus Richards, and here's Brian Fuentes. Back to the mist and the rain, and again, when you're dealing with this, there's just thundershowers popping up all over the region. But we've had times here at Newman Outdoor Field where I'd look at the radar, and you'd have red cells here, red cells there, and this little pocket in North Fargo becomes a window, and you really don't get much here. I don't know if that's today, as Fuentes takes up and in. It's not the only action in the region going on. The State Legion Class 2A tournament in the state of North Dakota happening today. It started a couple of days ago at Jack Williams Stadium, which isn't far from where we are. It's just up the road off 12th Avenue. The Red Hawks on 15th Avenue. So you head a little bit east there. You've got the State Class 2A Legion baseball tournament. Fuentes, 1-for-2 today with an RBI hit. Richards, a man that can steal a base. He looked like he wanted to, and then just didn't look like he had his footing correct. It kind of looked like my dance moves in middle school right there. Just got a little herky, but it sure looked like Jairus wanted to take off to second. Edwards from the set. Now he'll throw over. Jairus certainly has got Graham's attention. There's a disengagement. Boy, and now I look out, and I don't know if it's raining much at all at Newman. One of those days, folks. 3-1, Red Hawks lead. There he go. No, Richards bluffs the steal. The pitch is low. 3-0 on Brian Fuentes. I'm sure Edwards, half of him is thinking about the runner at first, the other, the batter at home. And now on 3-0, Richards will not, you wouldn't think, take off. You don't see a lot of stolen base attempts on a 3-0. The pitch, strike. Now in 3-1 is a different story. The count, 3-1 the score. Red Hawks had the lead, expecting Richards to go. No. Fuentes takes ball four, and now the Red Hawks have runners at first and second. Griffin Everett got a good cannon behind home. Lincoln's got two nice catchers, Everett and then Jacob Morrow. So the batter here is Andy Nelson. Sundays, organ music at Newman. That's always great. Thanks to the Red River Theater Organ Society. Good to hear that organ playing. It happens on Sundays. If you're looking for Red Hawks gear or the team store, might I suggest pop on into the old team store. That's open every game day, weekdays 9 to 5. They've got everything you need. Whether it's a rainy day, they've got hoodies there. All the knickknacks and novelty items and polos and T-shirts and even wood chippers apparel. Yeah, that's the Red Hawks team store. You can shop online, fmredhawks.shop. So Nelson the batter. Also, with some of the precipitation, the other thing that comes into play, obviously, is the slickness of the grass. This is not a turfed field. This is grass and dirt infield, grass outfield with a dirt warning track. First and second, Nelson takes the ball inside. Don't see any action right now brewing in the Lincoln bullpen. Graham Edwards, 5 1/3 innings of work. 4 strikeouts today, 3 runs yielded on 5 hits. Now the runners take off. It's a double steal attempt. The throw down to third, not in time. Front runner steals, back runner steals. That's a double steal. 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Call 298-9898. Now, two runners in scoring position for Fargo Moorhead. Can Nelly put the lumber on one? Oh, a little bit high. Andy Nelson, Chris Coast with a quick sign, whatever that right hand across his chest and a little fist pound to the batter. Infield tight for Lincoln. Hawks trying to add on here in their half of the sixth. Nelson sends a fly ball high in the air to left field. It's way up there. It's back, and it is gone? Is it gone? Marge Truckentown! Andy Nelson! A 3-run rainbow home run over the left field wall, and the Red Hawks have a 6-1 lead. Nelly got up and under one and sent it up in the air to left field. It clears the wall and left, and the Red Hawks have opened it up, now leading 6-1 here at Newman. And we got a Marge shirt that I'm going to drop right down in front of me, right on a. There's your tracking down Marge shirt. And a foul ball off the bat of Aiden Byrd. So Andy Nelson with his second home run of the season. And the pitch inside. What a one to count at Aiden Byrd. Now, like we said, here at Newman, the dimensions of Yankee Stadium, 318 down that line, and Burnsy fouls one. And Nelson just got that ball up so high in the air. It just like watching a drive-in movie. Just everybody sat back and had a chance to see the flight. Then they look at the outfielder, Pomares, in left, and then look back at the ball, look back at Pomares, and then stayed on Hiro, and then looked at the ball, and then all of a sudden it just left the fence over the wall. The 1-2 pitch, swinging and a foul tip, strike three, he got it. So Edwards, for the second time today, has put away Aiden Byrd. Burnsy 1-for-3 now in the game. We bring to the top of the order Jesus Lujano. Now the home run heroes. And again, Village Family Service Center. 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Lujano swings and sends a ball foul. This one right down in front of us. Big shout out to Florida Ceiling Carpet Models, a part of those home run heroes this season. Lujano 0-for-2 with a sack bunt today, and he lifts the ball to left field, and that ball right where Pomaros was playing him, opposite way, and there's the catch, and that is out number 3. But the Red Hawks extend their lead. 3 runs on 1 hit. That hit, a 3-run bomb, and the Red Hawks, after 6, lead at 6-1 over Lincoln. This is Red Hawks baseball.
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3: Well, we go to the top of the seventh inning here today, and it's a Kia Fargo call to the band. Beam me up, Johnny! John Beamer is on here in the seventh. So the day is done for Matt Walker. He leaves with a chance to get a win today. And John Beamer is on. He's been effective. Was effective early, ran into a little oblique strain early in the season. That's never fun. That's, of course, takes time to heal and make sure everything right. Came back, and now Beamer, you know, being certainly a consistent arm called upon to hold games down late in a contest, and that is the case today. Matt Walker ends up pitching 6 innings today, only 4 hits. The one run he gave up was a home run to carry Arboleda. Other than that, 3 strikeouts today, a couple of walks, a hit batsman. Good quality start for Matt Walker. Well done, Matty. And now the grounds crew, I think, called upon here to do a little work on the field. I think Chris Coast is, and he's over there with Joe Dominic, and you know, there are cells popping up in the region. In fact, I'm looking at my radar right now, just west of Fargo, almost on a straight line, and, you know, south of 94, and west and southwest of Fargo, with showers and cells, some in the red variety, which means they've got some strength to them, are popping up in the region that are slowly moving north and east. Now, whether that clips right through Newman or not, I guess remains to be seen, but there's a line, if you're familiar with North Dakota, southwest of Fargo, a line from Fargo-Moorhead to down through Lisbon and Oaks and Ellendale. Yeah, little heated elements, scattered showers. We'll see what we do. We've had a little precipitation today, but not enough to halt the game, and there's remnants. And good job of the grounds crew. Went out there and got some dirt, packed that in. Cam Dayton leads things off, followed by Cale Chatham and Paul Miro, the fourth. Top of the seventh inning, the pitch is a ball away. Well, the Fargo-born Redhawks, they got an RBI single from Brian Fuentes, a 2-run home run from Juan Fernandez, and a 3-run homer from Andy Nelson. Beamer's pitch hit to straightaway center field, but that is in play. And the former big league ball player, Dylan Thomas, there to bring it in. There's out number 1. Yeah, it's how fast can you put your foot on the gas here and get these outs, try to get this thing in the win column and move on. Get ready for Sioux City. That, of course, is the plan. And you know how plans go sometimes. Beamer's pitch is inside to Cale Chatham. I'd give you score updates today, but the action today around the league is under the lights tonight. Right-hander's 1-0 pitch is blasted foul off to the left. Chicago in Geneva, Illinois, taking on Kane County tonight. Sioux Falls, those Canaries, who suffered a tough one, a 21-7 loss to Lake Country last night, though. Lake Country will square off again tonight. Sioux City is at the Steelyard tonight, taking on the Railcats in Gary, Indiana. And Milwaukee, the Milkmen, hanging out south of Fort Worth there in beautiful Cleburne, Texas. At the Pasta Bowl. Those are the other games tonight. 1-2 the count on Cale Chatham. The pitch from Beamer. Just a little late coming back. A little backdoor slide piece that looked like it cut in. I think if ABS were in place, they might have checked that one. Now that one he brought in, and that strike three. And he backed it up. Two pitches. The one previous looked like it almost nipped it. That one did nip the outside corner to backwards K. And Beamer has a two up and two down of Lincoln. That one just cut right around that outer half. And Pearson Tuhuka is the umpire. It's tough because he's not a visual right away. He's audio, so he'll call a strike three and then show the strikeout. That was a little delayed reaction for the fans. 0-2. Two outs and the first offering is well inside. Umpires over the years, who was it with the, like Eric Gregg, who had the big, he would go strike and raise his right hand way up and then point to the right with his knee. One, major leaguer, here's a ground ball, slowly hit, back past the mound, not an easy play. In fact, this would be an infield hit. Paul Miro can run once he got past the mound, just not a chance for Fuentes or Byrne. An infield single. We've seen about seven of those, it seems like, in this series. A two-out base runner for Lincoln. We go to the top of the order in Cam Phelps. Six to one. Red Hawks had the lead. Rubber game of this series. Hawks trying for their 34th win of the season. If they do so, it's another home series victory, and that, you know, sitting on seven consecutive, it would make it eight, and that'd be the most as an American Association member for Fargo Moorhead here at Newman. There's Lightning, and a pitch outside, ball one. We're counting till the thunder hits. Is it Dutch Renner? My man Doug Lear, that crack staff. There's a pitch high. Throw down to first, and diving back in is Myro. I think that's right. The great Doug Lear. Boy, he's sharp on that research department. The count on Cam Phelps. And Phelps blasts the ball in the air to left field. It looks like it's going to hang up. It does. Richard the catch. JR's got it, and we've reached the seventh inning stretch. For the Dogs in the seventh, no runs, one hit. They leave a runner on. We have played 6.5 innings of baseball. Time to get them up and stretch them out. The seventh inning stretch presented by Dairy Queen, where today it's a miracle treat day, where you get a blizzard today, and they donate a dollar or more to Children's Network, Sanford Children's Hospital. So please get out there and support Dairy Queen. 6.5 of the books, Red Hawks 6, Lincoln 1. 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

seventh inning. Here at Newman Outdoor Field, the Snack Michaels candy toss is complete. Happy birthday to Greta and to Nate and everybody else who's got a birthday today. Paul Anka's birthday today. So Trey Jones, the right-hander, not Trey Jones, but Trey Jones. And college roommate, big shout-out to Scotty Deutsch, whose nephew, Trey Jones. He's in the NBA. Trey Jones here is a professional baseball player facing Juan Fernandez. Jimmy is homered today, and he left no doubt. He sent it to dead center and lofted over the center field wall, his third of the year. Fernandez 1-for-3, and he's ahead 2-0 on Jones. Here's a broken bat, ground ball out to short. Played cleanly by Myro, throws the first for the out. There's one away here in the Red Hawks' seventh inning. Graham Edwards ends up going six innings today for Lincoln. Six hits, six runs. He did have five strikeouts this afternoon. Here's Dylan Thomas. And a pitch a little bit away. One walk and one hit batsman for Graham Edwards today. Bottom of number seven. One on the count. See if DT can get a barrel on one. Ooh, takes a pitch up and in. Your right-hander into the motion. And the 2-0 pitch to Thomas. Trying to scoot a heater in there and it missed low. I look to my left, and there's a good group there in that suite. We darn if that's not Perry Piotz, one of the legendary coaches in the region. Championships at Kindred High School. 3-0 the count on Dylan Thomas. How about a green light? Well, he takes a strike, maybe not to his liking. Good location, kind of middle away. Dylan looking for something he can just get that good swing through, get the barrel on it. Maybe elevate, pull to right field. Just hit it hard somewhere, and he's not going to get a chance. There's ball four. And a one-out base runner for the Fargo-Moorhead Redhawks in Dylan Thomas. You can celebrate your, speaking of birthdays, you can celebrate your child's birthday here in the Sandy's Donuts Birthday Zone. Birthday parties available for 10-plus people and include game tickets, a ballpark meal, Redhawks hats, souvenir programs, delicious Sandy's Donuts. Yes, indeed.

Here's Jose Sermo. Sermo saw that pitch clock winding down. And now what? They say Pearson wants a reset clock. So Jose used his time. 6-1 Fargo-Moorhead. One out, one on. The pitch is a fastball away. Two nights ago ended in a little bit of a controversy when Thomas was at the plate. Hawks trailed 5-3, and he had swung and it hit the catcher's mitt. And then the baseball. Sermo turns on one to right field. Line drive hit hard. Arboleda will not get it. It's bouncing up against the fence. Thomas rounding second. He's digging for third. And the Serminator just cracked his 17th double of the season. Just because that one didn't leave the park, and we're so used to those leaving the park, he still is collecting his extra base hits. And Jose Sermo has now just put a little insurance run 90 feet away as Thomas jogs into third. Good base running by Dylan Thomas. And James Frisby, the manager of Lincoln, coming out. Will he make a move here with Tripp Clark to batter, or is this just a conversation? Yeah, so Tuesday night, I had ended in Chris Coase said, wait a minute. That's catcher's interference. And Jordan Sandberg, the umpire, mentioned to Chris, he said, yeah, I had it hit the ball first and then the glove. Chris said, well, that's physically impossible. How do you do that? Replay certainly showed that it should have been called catcher's interference. And then Chris protested the game and whether the Red Hawks followed through or not. But anyway, that was Tuesday night. Clark sends a liner. It is into center field. A base hit by Tripp Clark. He continues to swing the bat. Coming in to score is Dylan Thomas. 7-1 Fargo-Moorhead here in the seventh. Can I say it's really nice to have Tripp Clark in your lineup? That guy, I mean, first of all, great young man. A super guy to have around, and he just barrels everything when he makes contact. And now the batter, Jairus Richards, and Richards sends a ball fouled. You know, Clark with his 27th run batted in. He had the two doubles yesterday. He had the walk-off double to win the game last night. Owen won the count on Richards. The pitch, it drops in for a strike. Good pitch. Red Hawks 5-3 against Lincoln this season. This will be the ninth game. This is the ninth game played between the two. And then they've got three more. There's a ball away in Lincoln coming up in August. Richards takes away. One ball, two strikes, and JR. Richards today has doubled. Fly down the infield, reach center fielder's choice. He's scoring a run, and he's stolen a base. Sermo at second, Clark at first. The pitch, Richards again fouls away. Post-game autograph Saturday night. College nights every Wednesday here at Newman Outdoor Field. You show your valid ID, get a GA ticket for $6. That's always good. Got the 7-1 cap giveaway coming up tomorrow. 1-2 the count on Richards. And a pitch in the dirt past the catcher Everett. And this will advance the runners on a wild pitch. So now two more in scoring position. Yes, you want to get here early. Gates open at 6 o'clock tomorrow. And get your hands on that at UND 7-1 cap. Got it in my hands here. Saturday, or I should say August 2nd, is a 9-8 Suicide Prevention Day. Just missed, did the right-hander Trey Jones. Boy, good pitch. Sunday afternoon is the North Dakota Department of Health and Human Services 9-8 Suicide Prevention Day.

0: 3-2 the count on Jairus Richards, trying to really open it up here in the bottom of the seventh inning. Jones pitch. Richards again spoils the pitch. Got another Wood Chippers game coming up August 11th, presented by Explore Minnesota. The Red Hawks open against Sioux City that day. Game brought to you by Minnesota State University. Moorhead, Steve the Beaver will be on hand again with select custom Wood Chippers jerseys. It's August 11th. 3-2 the count remains. Jones versus Richards. The pitch is low, and that's ball four. Loads him up for Brian Fuentes. Ladies' night, August 12th. Newman Outdoor Field, August 12th, brought to you by New Belgium Brewing. A variety of local businesses will be on hand that day, August 12th. Mini trade show in the picnic area before the game. Ladies attending will be on that. Premium packages available. They are loaded for Fuentes, and the pitch, strike. So ladies, call your BFFs and make that a big night out at the ballpark for ladies' night, Wednesday, August 12th. Call 235-6161. Sacks full of Hawks. The pitch is a strike on the outside edge. 0-2 the count of Fuentes, who's 1-for-2. It's an RBI today. 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A lot of big stuff coming up in the front window here at Newman. Well, Fuentes trying to add another run here, but he's down 0-2 in the count. Trey Jones, the pitch, just misses away. August 15th, well, that's a special night. Red Hawks welcome American Waterworks to Newman Outdoor Field. Expert waterproofing, basement, foundation repair specialist celebrating 35 years of service. 1-2 pitch and a check swing did not go. There's always last night we had America's new U.S. citizens inducted last night. That's always a special night. Hey, August 16th is Honor Flight Day presented by America Crystal Sugar. Those honor flights to Washington, D.C., military. Veterans a chance to see. Fuentes sends a ground ball to third. Played to second for one. The relay throw to first will not be in time. Coming in to score is Sermo, and the Red Hawks have an 8-1 lead. Fuentes' second run batted in today. 5-4 to retire Richards at second. A fielder's choice for Fuentes. And here's Andy Nelson, who's fresh off a three-run, kind of a Ferris wheel home run that he looped to left field in his last at-bat. Well, what does Andy have for an encore here in the seventh? After the home run in the sixth, takes a strike. Now that home run, if Fernandez's home run didn't maybe make you feel good, the home run by Nelson kind of separated this one today. Can he add another one? Pitches away. August 17th, DUI Enforcement All-Stars Night and the 17th Dollar Dog Night. That's a Monday night. The pitch, Nelly takes inside for a ball. Tomorrow night, 7:02, first pitch, 6:40, our pregame show, Sioux City in town. Couple of balls and a strike on Nelly. And the pitch, strike two. I think everybody here at the ballpark with some of those showers that have been popping up in the region. Don't want to jinx anything, but they could, boy. Jack, you talked about this area being a little bit of a window at times. Just knocking on wood. So far, so good. Nelson sends a well-struck ball, but a two-hopper out to short. They'll go the short way to second to retire the Red Hawks, and the Hawks are out here in the bottom of the seventh inning, but the Red Hawks add two more runs on a couple of hits, no errors, and leave two. We played seven today from Newman. Seven in the books. It's Fargo-Moorhead, Red Hawks 8, Lincoln 1. 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
0: It's time for a Kia Fargo call to the bullpen here as we go to the top of the eighth inning at Newman Outdoor Field. The hammer is on. Angelo Cabral is checked in for Fargo-Moorhead. So John Beamer goes an inning of relief, a strikeout and a hit, no runs. Beamer goes one. The Red Hawks pitchers from here on out trying to keep this in check for Matt Walker, who's the pitcher of record. Angelo Cabral on here in the eighth. And the first offering is right there in the middle for a strike. Sitting with Chris Coast in the dugout the other day, and Angela walked by and I said, "Hey, it's the Hammer." Chris said, "I like that nickname." Yeah, when you see, you ever come out and watch Angela pitch, he can spin it, and I mean drop it. And I always liken him to Jeff Bittiger, the late Jeff Bittiger's Noon to Six. Well, he's got a little more condensed version, but it's the same action. That Hammer, he can roll in there. The 1-1 pitch, there he just came old-fashioned heat, fouled away. Halverson the batter, Callen today 0 for 3. One and two to get. 8-1 Red Hawks lead. Does he throw the hammer here? And that seems to be the effective put-away pitch for Cabral. Nope, he came hard, and that fastball shot into right field, and now past Lujano. And on to second goes Callen Halverson, so he'll end up at second. The only question here is they're going to say a single with an error, just a straight two-bagger. Straight two-bagger. And Ace Frehley. Boy, I thought I was going to go the whole week without hearing. Where's the attaboy? Now. Between that and Milli Vanilli, my friend Doug Lear, we know our music. Here's the here's Hiram Pomares. 8-1 Hawks. Cabral didn't go with the hammer. He went with the heat. And here's a line drive, base hit, another fastball, and Pomares right on it. That'll drive a run in. Halverson comes in to score, and Lincoln now trails 8-2. But the Salt Dogs, again, they go to Winnipeg next. And I know that Logan Watkins and that club there in Winnipeg, they know that Lincoln is a feisty bunch. And this team, at times, been really tough to put away. They've just had a lot of traffic. We talk about it. They're pesky. Put some swings in the ball. Here's Kerry Arbolina. He swings through the first offering. So Pomares drives in his 33rd run of the season. A double by Halverson, a single by Hiro Pomares in the pitch. Arbolino lays off that pitch away. I should have asked, and maybe I will tomorrow. Speaking of music, so I was reading that, you know, that Ladies' Night promo coming up later here at Newman Outdoor Field. And during, between innings that we're doing a game, there's that breaking pitch in there for a strike. I didn't hear the question, but the respondent was saying Zach Penfraise, and then it sparred the games I would play with Zach on road trips, one of the all-time great players in Red Hawks history, but it was always around music. And I was about to ask, and I read the ladies promo, like the top four songs that have lady or ladies in them. Oh, and a pitch got away from Juan Fernandez. That might be a pass ball. Now they're going to give it a wild pitch. That's a ball that, yeah, I guess so. Jimmy's upset that he didn't block it in the dirt. So a wild pitch is a proper call on that, but Juan upset with himself. He didn't block that. He expects a lot of himself. 2-2 pitches high, 3-2. George Ellis got the eagle eyes, got the eyes of a falcon. Official score. Terrific at what he does. George Ellis has forgotten more about baseball than most people know. And strike three as the ham, the fastball that time found a home. One out. Well, and that little system, well, not little, but those showers that I was mentioning were southwest of Fargo. Now starting to spin a little bit again here over the ballpark, and Cabral misses high and tight. Got Juan dancing around home. Yeah, the metro here in Fargo, at least west and a little north, and it's just been kind of hanging. And staying away from the thick stuff. Swing and a miss as he drops the hammer there. Now Cabral has come out here against Connor Bagneski. Ben Strong, boy, zips another one in. That had a little bend on it, too. And he's up one ball and two strikes in Connor. Connor 0 for 3 today. Bagneski, boy, they've been able to hold this bat down so far. I mean, 1 for 10 in the series, and that's doing something against this hitter. And a check swing, did he go? And a home plate umpire, Pearson Tuhuka, says he did. Bagneski felt he didn't, but Pearson Tuhuka already had pointed out, and that's another strikeout for Cabral. We have the benefit of that replay in the booth. It appeared that bat head may have crossed the plane. We're at the top of the eighth innings. 8-2, Red Hawks have a lead. Light rain continuing to fall on Newman. Batter is Griffin Everett. Right-handed batting catcher swings through the first offering. Runner at second, Jairon Pomares. And the pitch from Angelo. High. Pitch, and the Red Hawks have, I don't know if we're going to see him today, but they added another young arm. Kaylor Key from St. Cloud, Minnesota. If you want to know anything about St. Cloud, Minnesota, the Red Hawks have had a, there's a swing and a miss. A couple boys that have spent, I'm talking about Brassfield at St. Cloud State, Key from St. Cloud. We go to Bob Roars here primarily for all of our St. Cloud information. Bob was a superstar there in St. Cloud. And then used to eat at a haunted restaurant. Now, if you ever need to know anything about St. Cloud, you ask Bob Roars. 1-2. Swing and a miss. Fernandez will chuck it down to 1B. Complete the strikeout. How about Angelo Cabral? AC, the hammer. Retiring Lincoln on three strikeouts to end it, but Salt Dogs get a run on two hits and leave a runner. We go to the bottom of the eighth inning. New score, Fargo Moorhead 8, Lincoln 2. This is Red Hawks baseball.
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3: Yeah, they announced the play of the game today here at Newman Outdoor Field. And honoring Juan Fernandez in a 1-1 game with a man on. He sends the ball over the center field wall. And that's the CapEx play of the game, a two-run homer. The Red Hawks added a three-run shot from Andy Nelson the next inning. Jumped out to a, and added two more runs in the bottom of the seventh. Lincoln gets one back in the top of this eighth, and it's 8-2 as we enter the bottom of the eighth. This Kia Fargo called to the pen. Ryan Spiller, right-hander, former UCal collegiate pitcher. Spiller is on for Spolero is on for Lincoln. Ryan Spolero, the pitch, is fouled away. Good cut by Aiden Byrne. Byrne, Lujano, and Fernandez do up here in the Red Hawks' eighth. Ryan Spolero, young right-hander, as we see some of these young men out of college, pitched at Cal, the Cal Bear. Six-foot right-hander, delivers, quick to the plate, and how about 96 on the gun? That's some Cal heat right there. Well, he makes his home, speaking of heat, in Casa Grande, Arizona, there between Phoenix and Tucson. It's swing and a miss, 96 again. Yikes. James Frisbee grabbing this right arm. And he's coming in. And we see a little velo with some run on it. Top of the order now in Jesus Lujano. 8-2 Red Hawks lead. Trying to win another series at Newman. And a zip 95-mile-an-hour fastball is just a bit in. I wonder if I've been, have you been to Casa Grande? I know there's, I see there's like 17 miles of hiking trails between Phoenix. It just sounds like a lovely place. I'm going to have to ask Joe Dominic who resides. Well-struck ball off the bat of Lujano, but right to second baseman Callan Halverson. There's out number two. Two up and two down brings up Jimmy Juan Fernandez. Well, the Red Hawks, a couple things, trying to put this one in the win column today. Both teams trying to get out of here before any more moisture keeps falling down. And Fernandez swings and grounds one to second, and it'll be 1-2-3 inning for Ryan Spolero. So the young right-hander is showing well coming in here. Three up and three down for the Red Hawks. We're through eight today at Newman. After eight complete, score remains Fargo-Moorhead 8, Lincoln 2. This is Red Hawks baseball.
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2: Well, the Fargo-born Red Hawks, when we talk about winning home series and the Red Hawks gone streaking this season, and again, seven consecutive home series wins, and we'll see what happens if they can hold on here, make it eight. In 2019, the Red Hawks had won seven consecutive home series, and then you go back to the Northern League, previously leagues that the Red Hawks were in the Northern League. Yeah, they had a streak back in 05-06. What a season. 13 consecutive home win streaks. But in the American Association, this would be a new territory as the American Association home series win streak. So let's see. Angelo Cabral, the hammer, stays on here facing Cam Dayton in the top of the ninth. Pitch is a bit high. Sioux City coming to town tomorrow night. The pitch is a bit high, and it's 2-0. Fans, important reminder from the FM Redhawks through Vision Zero. Always drive sober, even buzz driving is drunk driving. If you've been drinking alcohol, find a sober ride. There's a well-struck ball off the end of the bat, though, down the left field line. That'll reach the Thrivent field-level lounge area. Yeah, find a sober ride. We want you to get home safely. Vision zero, zero fatalities, zero excuses. Couple of balls and a strike, and Cam Dayton, a two-way player. And he is 0 for 3 today with a flyout, a strikeout looking, and a flyout. Again, Lincoln will board their big charter bus and head north a few hours to Winnipeg. This time, ball hit left field. This one might stay fair, and it is fair, bouncing off the wall in left field. Cam Dayton jogging into second, and a leadoff double for Lincoln here in the top of the ninth inning. Team that doesn't go away easily. That's a good trait to have. And for James Frisbee, you know, the West Division, and I predict even more of a bottleneck. I mean, right now, Kansas City with a game and a half lead on Sioux Falls. The Canaries with the Red Hawks sitting three back and a game and a half back of Sioux Falls for second. Winnipeg sitting just a game back of Fargo for third. Sioux City just sitting three games back of Winnipeg for that fourth spot. And Lincoln just three and a half back of Winnipeg for that fourth spot. First pitch of ball to Chatham, and here's a ground ball that'll move the runner over. Nelson backhands it. Add to him, makes the play second to first, out number one. Hawks 2 outs away. You go to Paul Miro, the fourth.
3: First off, number 17, Paul Miro, the fourth.
2: And the pitch. Strike. You're not going to believe this. 2 days ago, remember the Twins had a walk-off two-run triple by Royce Lewis? Down 3-0 in the bottom of the ninth today at Target Field. Cody Clemens, it appears, has hit a walk-off grand slam home run for Minnesota. How about that? A walk-off grand slam home run. We had a walk-off win here last night for the Red Hawks. Two strikes on the batter. Myra on the pitch. Down and away. Well, will Cabral throw that hammer? Maybe there's something It's good to be relevant. We always say good to be relevant. Especially when you get past the midway point in these seasons, whether you're in the American Association or Major League Baseball. Dayton at third, the 1-2 pitch coming. Swing and a miss. The hammer twists one up, and that's his fourth strikeout in an inning and two-thirds. And for the Fargo-Moorhead Redhawks, they are getting some swings and misses. The Redhawks pitchers now with 9 total strikeouts in the game. Top of the order, Cam Feltz. Lincoln down to their final out, and Feltz swings through the pitch. Game officially started 12:37 today. 0-1 the count. Cabral the pitch. Strike 2 called on the outside corner. And now the Red Hawks a strike away from winning the series and stringing another series win together. 0-2 pitch coming. It's in the dirt. Two runs, 8 hits, 1 error for Lincoln. Redhawks with 8 runs today. Got 8 hits and an error. Be Matt Walker's game to win. 1-2 pitch on the way. Check swing. No, did not go. On the hook, Graham Edwards for Lincoln. No save situation today. Two balls, 2 strikes, 2 outs. The 2-2. Again, they lay off it. The count runs full. Lincoln today. They've left 7 men on base. But Cabral wants to end it here. Trying to put away Cam Feltz. Payoff pitch. Tang! And a miss. He struck him out. The hammer went hard and high. And that's it today from Newman. The Red Hawks win it 8-2. Fargo-Moorhead, after dropping game 1, a tight one Tuesday night, bounce back. Get a walk-off win last night. And today, get a couple of round trippers. Good pitching. And they take the series 8-2, the final today from Newman Outdoor Field. Matt Walker, the win. Matty, 3-1 now on the season. Graham Edwards takes the loss. He drops to 2-7 on the year. Fargo-Moorhead with 8 runs, 8 hits, and 1 error. Lincoln, 2 runs, 8 hits, and 1 error. For the win, the Fargo-Moorhead Redhawks improved to 34-30 on the season. With the loss, Lincoln drops to 29-30. Six. So Fargo-Moorhead with the win. Now was pulled within 2.5 games of Kansas City in the West Division. And to get a little closer to Sioux Falls in that second place spot, just a game back of Sioux Falls. The Canaries have a game tonight in Lake Country. 8-2 the final. Fargo-Moorhead wins it today. When we come back, we'll chat with Red Hawks manager Chris Coast. We'll take a look at the highlights, a look ahead, all that coming up in the postgame report. Final today from Newman. Fargo-Moorhead 8. Lincoln 2. Postgame show is next. 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
2: Well, the Fargo Moorhead Redhawks certainly love playing at Newman Outdoor Field. The Redhawks win it today and got a couple of home runs today. Certainly good pitching. Somehow dodged some of this weather that's around the area today as well, these two teams. And joined by Redhawks manager Chris Coast. Coach, it's a great thing about baseball. You can't design. You don't know how these games are going to go. You can hope for a quality start. You can hope for some timely hitting. You can hope for some good defense. And, Coaster, I think you certainly got a nice start from Matt Walker. You and I talked about him. Jimmy showed that he's got a nice barrel. Andy Nelson loops one out. Defense pretty good. And then the bullpen, I thought, looked well. Coaster, you got to be pleased with the win today.
10: Yeah, we'll start with Matt Walker again, as he's been doing for us this past month. You know, not only giving us a chance to win, throwing amazing, just, you know, the one run, I believe, he was incredibly good, able to go six innings, and, you know, even though this wasn't an easy game by any means, it was close until the fifth, sixth. It was, you know, late in the game, a little bit easier to breathe a little bit, and, you know, Beamer came in and did his thing, and Angelo closed out the game, and but the timely hitting, we were, you know, you look at the scoreboard, we were a little bit more efficient with our hits, you know, the home runs. It's been, you know, 12 hits, maybe three or four runs, and today with the 8 hits and 8 runs, I'll take that a lot.
2: I was saying during the game, too, because you have been singing the praises, as you should, to this Lincoln team, Chris. They're going to be a lot to handle down the stretch in the Western Division. They got 8 out of 9 innings, had their leadoff man aboard on 2 nights ago. A couple more times last night, more today. And, you know, when you're getting your leadoff man aboard 60 to 70% of the time, Chris, during the course of a series, that's a lot of pressure that's put on your arms and your defense, isn't it, Coaster?
10: Yeah, they're going to give a lot of teams fits. It's kind of like, you know, after the Winnipeg series, I messaged the Winnipeg manager, boy, you guys get some consistent pitching, you're going to be brutal to deal with. And I would say the same thing about Lincoln. They get some consistent pitching, which they have some really good arms. They get some consistent pitching. I think their offense and the way they run the bases, and their defense typically, I mean, they can, you know, we played them a lot this year. Their defense, you know, they'll make errors like every team, but, you know, they make some dynamic plays, their outfield play, you know, things like that. So it's like they're not going to be an easy team to contend with if they continue to get good pitching.
2: Last one for you, Coaster, here. I saw that on one of the graphics today, Eli Swanson had mentioned in the American Association, you had won 7 consecutive home series, so you get another one here today. Now, in the Northern League, you had more, but as an AAA member, Chris, you started out with 16 of your first 22 on the road. Now that, of course, is coming back where you're home, there are no guarantees for wins, but are the guys starting to feel like, yeah, very comfortable, feeling the fans, feeling like they can win every time here at Newman?
10: Yeah, I think we feel pretty good at home, and that's not always the case. Some of it has to do with the type of guys you have. Obviously, when you have some veteran leadership in Dylan Thomas, Jose Sermo, Juan Fernandez, and the list goes on, you know, they've gotten used to playing here. They love playing here, and that's a formula for success at home. And then, you know, the pitching as well. You know, it's not that we're a massive stadium, but it is generally, it's a decent place to pitch. Not always, depending on the wind, but I think the pitchers have confidence when they pitch here, and as do our hitters. So that is a good formula. And we're going to be tested this weekend with Sioux City coming to town, because I keep talking about how dangerous teams like Winnipeg are and Lincoln. But right now I would argue that Sioux City might be the most dangerous team in our division going into tomorrow.
2: And that graphic about getting runners on base, you know, Chris, that's a whole different story when you face Sioux City, right? The fans, maybe they've tuned in or not, but this is just a quick snippet of what you're facing. This team runs, doesn't it, Chris?
10: Yeah, and it's, you know, we've been trying to prepare for some things and, you know, just working on holding guys on. We're not expecting to pick a ton of guys off, but, again, the key is to try to keep them off bases in big situations, which at some point they're going to get on base, and we know they're going to steal, and our pitchers just have to do a good job of either holding them on or really, really focus on getting the hitter at the time, because that's the other kind of the catch-22, or the thing that can kind of snowball on you, is you're so worried about their base runners and now you're not making good pitches to the hitters. And that is one of the many reasons why when Sioux City has success, that's why.
2: Going to be a big weekend here at Newman Outdoor Field. Coaster, congratulations on the win, another series win. We'll talk to you tomorrow night, Chris.
10: You got it, Jack. See you tomorrow.
2: Red Hawks manager, Hall of Famer, World Series champion Chris Coast joining us on the postgame report. Red Hawks win it today by a score of 8-2. We'll take a look at what's in the front window around the American Association next. This is Red Hawks Baseball.
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2: 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The Fargo Moorhead Red Hawks today get a win. And I think one of the more impressive things today was we stayed away from some of those thunder bumpers and cells. Now, knocking on wood, not saying that they're not going to develop here, and we do see a little light, but I know southwest of Fargo in a line, southwest of Fargo has been hit a little bit today with the shower activity in the region, but today, they were able to get the nine innings in. The Red Hawks were able to grab a lead. And in the next segment, you'll find out more in the breakdown of the highlights package. Normally, this is the part of the postgame show where we take her out and tell you scores from around the league. Well, this was the only day game today. So instead, we'll tell you about what's coming up in the front window. Chicago tonight in Geneva, Illinois, to take on Kane County. The Chicago Dogs dropped a game Monday to Kane County. They bounced back with a win Tuesday, but dropped Wednesday. So the fourth game in that series, Kane County has taken 2 out of 3. For the Sioux Falls Canaries on the road, wrapping up a series in Oconomowoc, Wisconsin tonight. Sioux Falls in that series won a 12-10 game in 10 innings on Tuesday, and then lost 21-7 last night. So those two teams have split the first two games of that series. Sioux City in the Steel Yard tonight and taking on Gary in the South Shore. The Railcats took game one of that series on Tuesday night, 9-5. Sioux City bounced back with a 10-4 win yesterday, so that is the rubber game of that series. Milwaukee at Cleburne tonight again. And game one went to Milwaukee in that series. Game two went to Cleburne. So game three tonight of that one at the Pasta Bowl. Those two teams will continue to play through the weekend, one of those six-game events in Cleburne, Texas. So that is the story tonight around the American Association. Tomorrow, a new series will begin, and Lincoln is on their way to Blue Cross Park in Winnipeg, Manitoba. The Goldeyes, red hot. They've won five straight. Lincoln playing decent ball, certainly. So that'll be a fun series to monitor over the weekend. The Redhawks, meanwhile, will await Sioux City coming to Newman Outdoor Field. With the game today, all we can do is update where Fargo-Moorhead and Lincoln are in the standings. Fargo-Moorhead with the win goes to 34-30, so now 2.5 games behind Kansas City. And for Sioux Falls, if Sioux Falls were to drop a game tonight, they would go to 35-30. The Redhawks are 34-30. The Redhawks would pull within a half game of second place. So that's what that's tonight all about. Sioux Falls is playing Lake Country. And Lincoln, meanwhile, drops to 8 back, still very much in alive in the Western Division. They're 8 back of Kansas City. Bittersweet today with the Twins and Kansas City. Dear Matt Strom, West Fargo Zone, great young man, super parents. Problem is, he yielded a grand slam home run to Cody Clemens. So good for Twins, but tough for Matty. And, yeah, pretty dramatic one there at Target Field today. The Twins get two wins in that series against the Royals, and both of them walk-off wins. A two-run walk-off triple by Royce Lewis 2 days ago, and then the walk-off grand slam this afternoon by Cody Clemens off Matty. So it happens. It's baseball. Twins win 4-3, the final today. We'll come back to highlights package and look ahead. That's next. The final today from Newman Outdoor. Fargo-Moorhead 8 and Lincoln 2. It's a post-game show. This is Red Hawks Baseball.
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2: Back at Newman Outdoor Field, we continue with the postgame report today as the Fargo-Moorhead Redhawks able to get another series win. So Fargo-Moorhead, you think a post-All-Star break, won 6 of 7 post-All-Star break here at Newman. And the irony, the coincidence there, the game that they lost in that first homestand, they had a 6-run lead, a 6-1 lead in, and lost that particular game. That was to Chicago. But they went 6-1 in their first home stand after the All-Star break, and now have gone 2-1 in the first of 6 more here at home. So that's not too shabby. They've got 8-2 in the post-All-Star game homestead. That's pretty good for Fargo-Moorhead. Well, today to do it, they give the ball to Matt Walker, and Matty has really stepped into his own in that rotation for Fargo-Moorhead. Graham Edwards was equally, certainly effective in this game, and it looked like we were going to have another one of those typical tight games between Fargo-Moorhead and Lincoln, which we've seen this season. And they've got three more left with each other coming up at Haymarket Park in August. But it was the Red Hawks in the bottom of the second inning. Got a one-out knock from Tripp Clark. Jarris Richards a double, so the Red Hawks were making a little noise with the runner in scoring position. In the bottom of the second, it was Brian Fuentes giving the Red Hawks their first lead today. Facing Fuentes, the pitch is ripped into left field, a base hit by Brian Fuentes. Clark comes in to score, and the Red Hawks draw first blood. It's 1-0 Fargo-Moorhead here at Newman. So the Red Hawks, the difference though in that one, the Fargo-Moorhead Red Hawks in that inning had already had a run in. They had the bases loaded and one out. Oftentimes, with one of this, the way the Red Hawks have swung it this year, they've turned that into big innings, you know, four-run innings, three-run innings. But credit Graham Edwards, he came back, got a big strikeout and a ground ball out, and that's all the Red Hawks would get, would be that one run in the bottom of the second. They left three on base. Meanwhile, Lincoln trying to figure out, they had getting some guys on, but heading into some double plays, and Matt Walker able to get people out. Until the top of the fourth inning, after Pomares flying out to center, this pitch left over the plate, and Kerry Arboleda, well, he didn't miss this one at the top of the fourth. Well-struck ball hit high in the air to left field off the bat of Kerry Arboleda. It is up, back, and gone. Arboleda sends a home run over the wall in left field. And with that swing, Lincoln has tied the game 1-1 here in the top of the fourth inning. So tied at one, and about that time, I think everybody turned into meteorologists because they were looking at the sky, and it looked like something between a Hitchcock movie and something else, thinking, I wonder if this is, and things were kind of sparking around the region, thinking, okay, well, we're tied at one. Is something going to happen? Well, the weather will take care of itself. The other part was the Red Hawks trying to find a way to get a lead back. And in the bottom of the fifth inning, that was the case. Aiden Byrne, down the count, good piece of hitting, and you can't forget about those that get on in front of the big swings. And Burnsy drove a base hit to right field and got on base. And after a sack bunt by Jesus Lojano put the go-ahead run in scoring position, Juan Fernandez said, I'm not only going to knock in Byrne from second, I'm going to knock myself in too with this swing in the bottom of the fifth. Offensive potential. Fernandez swings and launches, and I mean launches and launches and launches the ball to center field. March, crack it down. Holy cow. Jimmy just sent one to dead center, and the Red Hawks have a 3-1 lead. How about that? Yeah, that's that strength of Juan Fernandez. You know, he just, like I said, yeah, he might not have the home run numbers that a Sermo or a Thomas has, but he's got barrel power. And when Juan barrels a ball and it has a trajectory on it and a little exit velo, well, all that combined led itself to a nice booming home run over the center field wall. That made it to 3-1. So Fargo-Moorhead takes a lead. You're thinking, okay, well, if the rain, the skies do open up, at least you have a lead and you played five. But the Red Hawks wanted more. They would add more in the bottom half of the sixth inning. First of all, Tripp Clark reaching on an error. But a fielder's choice would erase that base runner off the bat of Jarris Richards. A walk to Brian Fuentes, and now the Red Hawks were back in business. They had runners in first and second, but they weren't done. Chris Coast had the boys do an old double steal, and they performed it admirably, stealing third Richards, stealing second Fuentes. And who knew you didn't have to steal those bases because Andy Nelson, we call this the put-away swing, so to speak, in this game in the bottom of the sixth inning. Infield tight for Lincoln. Hawks trying to add on here in their half of the sixth. Nelson sends a fly ball high in the air to left field. It's way up there. It's back, and it is gone. Is it gone? Marge truck in town. Andy Nelson, a three-run rainbow home run over the left field wall, and the Red Hawks have a 6-1 lead. Yeah, nice job, Dallas, getting the sound of that one. Yeah, that was fun because you could sit and watch it for about 3 minutes, I think. Everybody just kind of watched that thing loop out to left field, and you thought for a second, I think Jairo Pomares is going to make the catch, and then you realized Nope, it left the wall, and good for Andy. And Nelson drives in home run, his second round trip of the year. The Redhawks led 6-1. Fargo Moorhead would add a couple more on an RBI single in the seventh inning. The Fargo Moorhead Redhawks, Tripp Clark, continues to swing a great bat. Made it 7-1, and then later an RBI fielder's choice from Brian Fuentes made it 8-1. Lincoln would get one back in the top of the eighth inning off reliever Angelo Cabral, a double by Halverson, a single by Pomares, but then Cabral was lights out after that. He ended up striking out the side of the eighth, pitching two strong innings of relief, and the Redhawks win it today by a score of 8-1. Eight runs, eight hits, one error for the hometown Fargo Moorhead Redhawks. The Hawks today left a half a dozen runners on base. For the Lincoln Salt Dogs, two runs on nine hits today, and the Salt Dogs would leave one on base today. Lincoln ended up leaving three, four, five, six, seven, eight men on base in today's game. The winning pitcher, Matt Walker. Walker goes to 3-1 on the season. The loss to Graham Edwards, he drops to 2-7 on the year. The game started at 12:37, ended around 3:09. We had that. So you can play a game inside of 2:40 and change. You've done something, I think, in this league. So good for the pitchers and these two players. And a good crowd on hand today. Attendance of around 3,391 today, paid to see it. So Fargo Moorhead adds another series, a home series win, make it 8 straight. They'll try to set the tone tomorrow night when Sioux City comes to town to face the Fargo Moorhead Redhawks. The X is in town tomorrow night. It's UND 701 cap night tomorrow. First 1,000 people gets that sharp hat from the flagship university in the North Dakota. Come on out tomorrow night. Our pregame show at 6:40. And the first pitch slated for 7:02 of Friday night at Newman. Those are always fun. That'll do it for our broadcast today for Fargo Moorhead Redhawks baseball. Dallas Corral, well done in our flagship studios of 740 The Fan. He has been our executive producer. Eli Swanson, the director of broadcasting for Redhawks baseball at Newman Outdoor Field, and the terrific first-class folks that work here. Behind the scenes, great job today. Our brand manager of 740 The Fan is Derek Hansen. Our chief engineer is the one and only Al Murray. For Chris Coast, who joined us on the pre and the post, Jack Michaels repeating our final today. Fargo Moorhead 8, Lincoln 2. Have a good rest of your Thursday. And until tomorrow night, so long from the Scott Miller Press Box at Newman Outdoor Field.
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2: And the pitch. Grounded chop into short, and now the Redhawks are going to come home, get that runner, tag it out at home is Calvin Estrada.
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20: Do you anticipate these stories can turn into a feeding frenzy, which sometimes means when these allegations start, it starts a steady current. And other people then feel emboldened about coming forward, which is not me saying necessarily that those allegations are always accurate, that they hold up to scrutiny. But is that the period we are already in, and do you have indication that that's exactly what is already taking place?
0: Yes. I mean, that's what I'm hearing from when reporters are calling me right now. They're saying, have you heard X? Because I just got this call from X, from somebody. They're not telling me who. And I'm uniformly, and they're also calling my partner here, Jenny Robbins. We're all saying, no, I have not heard that. So we know that people are coming forward with respect to this. And again, I encourage them to do so. I hope that they do it. If the world was full of more Axel Henrys that were actually standing up for something that is right as opposed to their political station, we'd be in a far better place.
20: Does the, I guess, largely unrelated story involving there was a restraining order petition that was filed against the mayor, I think those goes back last year, and then ultimately the petition, I believe, was denied.
0: It was denied.
20: Is there anything in that case that we should in any way connect, at least from your standpoint?
0: I don't know. I don't know the petitioner in there. What I heard that there are a lot of text messages that are under seal. Apparently some reporter got those text messages and contacted me. Sounds like there's like over 100 pages of text messages going back and forth. I don't know anything about the veracity of those allegations. I don't know if that should have been denied. I can say that some of those allegations that were in there, in my mind, seemed a bit similar to the same things that I have heard with respect to my representation of Chief Henry.
20: Does this fall under the classification of, because historically we have stories similar to this involving many times males in positions of authority, whatever, that we come to find out that, for better or for worse, that sort of has been their style almost from the beginning of whatever position or series of positions that they were in, and people maybe are hesitant to call them on it because of the power, whatever the case may be. Is that what this looks like to you, potentially?
0: I did not know the mayor. I have not met the mayor. All I've heard are stories about the mayor, and obviously I'm in a position representing yes. a client on that. I can tell you that since this has come out, and I have not spent any time investigating her past or putting investigators out there, and we have really been, with respect to Chief Henry, he said, let's keep it to my facts, and that's it. I'm not trying to win something here or just trying to put out facts. But I can tell you since all this came out, I'm now hearing stories of things that happened at the legislature and that sort of stuff. I have no idea if these things are true. I also, that's one of the reasons, too, that I really believe in our process is that it's not, I would be the first one to tell you, it's not fair to try somebody through the media on
20: right.
0: this stuff. It's,
20: yep.
0: it's fair to actually listen to all these facts, look at the documents, listen to the people, and make your own determinations. I just know Chief Henry, and I know, and have heard his sincerity, heard his integrity, and I 1,000% believe in my client.
20: Chris Mattel is with us in studio. We got one more segment with him, so we'll get a pause in. I will get to a few texts that I will finally check, and we'll get to some other. If we have time, I'd like to get to a couple of other legal matters. That was the original idea here. I had no idea when you agreed to come in that in the interim, this story would blow wide open the way it does or has. Back in just a minute, right here on The Fan.
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3: Ohio State coaches and players spoke to the media on Wednesday at Big Ten Media Days in Chicago. Buckeyes junior wide receiver Jeremiah Smith told reporters that this is his last season at Ohio State and he will go pro next year. Ohio State opens the new season against Ball State on September the 5th and are on the road in week two against Texas September the 12th. I'm Chris Blight.
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2: Your 7:40 The Fan regional weather from meteorologist Utah Tom Szymanski. Mostly cloudy, humid. As for showers and thunderstorms tonight, smoke and haze. Overnight low of 66 tonight. Partly to mostly sunny, breezy at times, less humid tomorrow. Tomorrow's high of 86. Into the weekend Saturday, mostly sunny, beautiful. Highs 87 on Saturday. Warmer Sunday and windy as well. 94 the high Sunday. Next week, Monday, same. Partly sunny with a high of 94. That's your 7:40 The Fan regional weather.
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11: Might have some rain overnight. Showers expected tomorrow as well with a high of 75.
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0: is in studio with us. There is a development that we should probably cover as well via the Minnesota Star Tribune. It's a double byline story. Jeff Day and Liz Sawyer headline, new allegations of inappropriate behavior surface against the St. Paul mayor. A second high-ranking St. Paul police officer has claimed that the mayor created a sexualized work environment, alleging the mayor commented on her breasts and made vulgar noises in the police gym. The accusations were lodged as part of the ongoing inquiry by an outside law firm into her conduct after St. Paul Police Chief Axel Henry came forward on behalf of himself and other city employees earlier this year, as we've been talking. In a letter, this goes back to more Henry stuff. So it's kind of what we, I guess, talked about, that once this gets started, and I think you predicted there's probably going to be more coming. Now, here's what's interesting, because we've been here, you've been in the studio basically since the start of the show. And here's what 952 guy writes, and I want to at least address it. I'm a Chris M. fan, huge fan of yours, Dan. For either of you to say you don't believe in trying someone in the media, what have you just done for the past half hour? So are we boxed in there? What do we say? I mean, to a certain extent, you don't deny who you are representing here. And so that doesn't mean you're the last word. It means I'm asking you to comment as someone who is now front and center in this story, correct? I don't think anybody should be of any illusion here.
1: Yeah, and listen, it's fair. It's a fair text, and I understand what they're saying. The distinction I'm trying to draw is that there is an investigation underway. We have the courts. We have that process. But there's also, you know, where there's this much smoke, there's fire. And this is not just Axel Henry that's bringing this forward. There are several people that are coming, I know, that have brought forward these allegations. Yeah. And we are, in some respect, talking about the public opinion with respect to an elected official. We need to be able to trust our elected officials. We need to be able to look at our elected officials and know that they are treating their subordinates and employees well. And I will be just as frank. When I hear politicians, you know, criticizing their staff and being mean to their staff and doing that sort of stuff, I don't like it. One of the easiest ways for me to test whether or not you're a good person or not is going out to lunch or dinner with you and seeing how you treat your waiter or waitress. That's one of the easiest ways for me to know whether or not you're a good person or not. And this is very similar in that way. But it's when you're saying in a text message to people about, you know, it's what you look like after a good wienering, that is not something that I want a leader to be saying to anybody. And I shouldn't be doing that. I think I would get fired from my own law firm if I did that. I think Jenny Robbins would fire me if I tried to do that.
0: A little bit more from the story that I think is just posted a little while ago. Some uncomfortable encounters reportedly occurred at the St. Paul Police Department's headquarters, where her regularly used the officer's gym and locker room. During one instance early in her tenure, later relayed to investigators, her approached a female deputy chief in the women's locker room and asked if her own breasts were too large, before complimenting the deputy chief's breasts, according to two people briefed on the interaction. Now, I thought, so is this a different breast revelation? I thought we already had one on the record. Is this a second allegation in that regard?
1: I don't know.
0: Okay.
1: I don't know.
0: The mayor also allegedly made, I'm quoting from the piece, the mayor also allegedly made orgasmic noises in what appeared to be a performative manner while stretching in front of others at the gym, sources told the Star Tribune. Her behavior has also raised eyebrows outside the gym. She taped her own mayoral portrait over framed photos of high-ranking police officials mounted on the wall of the police department's administrative offices, I should say. Over the face of another deputy chief, her allegedly posted a promotional image of 10 shirtless UFC fighters with glitzy championship belts draped over each of their shoulders, but the faces of real St. Paul police officers have been superimposed on their bodies. Chief Henry stood front and center. The Star Tribune viewed a photograph of the wall of altered photos, evidence later submitted to the outside law firm, which clearly shows the doctored image. At the time, the deputy chief tried to push back against the mayor for defacing the pictures. The mayor's behavior, both in the gym and in the office, was so unsettling to the veteran law enforcement official that she had several discussions with her family about what to do, and she later resigned from the department. Joe Thompson, there's a familiar name.
1: Yep.
0: The attorney representing the deputy chief declined to comment on the allegations. You guys pop up everywhere. It's unbelievable. Luger, you, Joe Thompson. It never stops.
1: We tend to travel in the same circle.
0: Yeah, you pretty much do. So what, from your standpoint, is the next step here in terms of representing your client?
1: Waiting for this report. Every time that somebody is trying to malign Chief Henry's motives or anything that he's done, trust me, I will be there. And anytime that he's doing these sorts of public statements, like you just read, that this was done for some sort of budgetary reason, I'm going to be there. But I'm really just waiting to hopefully read this report, just like you.
0: A couple more texts for you to react to. I don't think these will surprise you, and I think you've kind of attempted to cover some of this, but people aren't always listening throughout the entire hour. Excuse me, but POTUS has set the standard on this reprehensible behavior. Ethics and politics, funny. He did not mention Trump as an example.
1: I did, too.
0: Just some of his minions.
1: Are you listening?
0: Well, you mentioned his minions. Did you mention him?
1: Is this working?
0: I don't know.
1: Is this working? I just said the guy entered into a settlement agreement to give him $100 million in taxes without any audits.
0: Okay.
1: Yes, I agree. Honestly, we are in a state right now where people on the left just say Trump, Trump, Trump, Trump. People on the right will say Trump, Trump, Trump. And then these crazy people on the left. And we have to stop this tribalism. I mean, I agree. I think Trump is doing a number of things. He accepted a jet for free from a country. For God's sakes. I mean, the things that have done have broken all normalcy. I see all of that. But I also see that people like sitting there on the left will tell you straight to your face that there's millions of genders. I mean, it's insanity right now. And we just need to take a breath and have an honest conversation about things, problems that we can actually solve. Fraud, taxes, putting more money on the table for people so that they can actually afford health care, child care, that sort of thing, rather than dealing with all this kind of nonsense over and over again.
0: People will remember what you just said for 3 minutes, and then if they're joined after that, they're going to go, well, what did he say about Trump?
1: You've been doing this a lot longer than I.
0: That's the nature of it. You're right. This is Dave from Bloomington. You're going to be down after you hear this one.
1: Okay.
0: You know where we started the conversation? You're going to have some regret about dropping out.
1: I always liked Bloomington.
0: I used to lean Republican until Trump arrived. I was not buying what he was selling and have been very disappointed in the Republican Party since and the way they bow to him. Today on Dan's show, Chris said the things I've been waiting for 8+ years to say about the current Republican Party. It's about time. I'm sorry he dropped out of the run for office. I seem to align with the Republican values he stated today on Bumper to Bumper. So that's on your conscience now because you stepped away.
1: Was that Dan from Bloomington?
0: Dave. Yeah.
1: Dave, well, please give me your phone number and I will Venmo you $20. So yeah. You're 100% right. But I mean, seriously, I mean, that sentiment is alive and well in Minnesota. They're just not screaming on X and on Facebook and all the time. Those are the people in Minnesota that are true Minnesotans that actually want to solve things rather than just yelling at one another and telling people how stupid they are all the time.
0: regarding your suggestion about what the city of Minneapolis should do to fill its police chief vacant role.
1: I probably just screwed Axel Henry.
0: You might have.
1: Yeah, I probably did.
0: Well, I'll get to there's two texts on that. The first is the far left city council of Minneapolis who control the police are the issue. Police don't want to work for a council that is against them.
1: Hard to disagree.
0: It is it not?
1: It is very hard to disagree. I mean, this city council in Minneapolis is honestly a national embarrassment. And I can't think of more things that they could possibly do to hurt downtown than they have done. But But thank God that they have their meetings when they're issuing their edicts regarding Palestine or Cuba.
0: Very performative.
1: You know, and,
0: yes.
1: And I'm sure the Cubans and the Palestinians are really watching the Minneapolis City Council to see what their thoughts are on them. I mean, just look out the window and try to solve some of these things.
0: It extends to the controversy about the drones. They try to get a couple extra ones on an experimental, trial basis, and they couldn't get the votes.
1: I'm actually kind of agree with the people on flock cameras. I hate them. Mm-hmm. I really hate I hate these cameras that watch us going through a light. I mean, I have a constitutional right to ignore a red light at 2 a.m. if I happen to be out at 2 a.m. I really hate that. These drones, they're going to these events faster than anybody can get there and assessing a situation in order to keep people safe. These are not drones like from 1984 where they're flying over us all the time and looking at where we are at every minute. So I just think that making that distinction, I just think, is really important. But again, they ignore it. And what, don't they have like some 28-year-old that said that I'm feeling kind of low, so I'm going to take a couple months off? It's like, enough already. I mean, do your job. Just get in there and support the city.
0: I can actually live with a little bit of that honesty. What I think they should be more embarrassed by was the idea they had to spend, I don't know, it was hundreds of thousands of dollars to hire some firm to help the mayor get and the city council get along.
1: It was it was like $1.5 million. I actually posted something on X and said I'll do it for $1.2 million. And I mean, that sounds awesome. Yeah. I mean, if we can all sit together and hold hands and give me $1 million, sign me up.
0: All right, here comes the sledgehammer from 612 guy. What a joke. Dan's personal friend on your 100,000-watt radio to advocate for his client and trying to get him the Minneapolis chief job. I'm no fan of the lefty mayor, but this whole thing, including the pulpit you're giving a friend, is ridiculous. And, of course, there has to be a jab at Trump. I think that's probably what he's really mad about. But before you get in on that, yes, we have a good working relationship. I'm not going to lie about that, and a friendship. Yep. But it's not like we're, meeting for drinks, five nights a week or even five nights a year.
1: Nope.
0: You're here now because you are a newsmaker. You are directly related to the biggest story going on in this

0: Yeah, I mean, listen, if you're not going to be able to put on people on your show that you actually get along, then what are you supposed to just have somebody on here that you hate their guts and you're going to scream at each other the entire time?
1: I mean, you know, but I do some of that too.
0: Yeah,
1: real quick.
0: And you've done it to me.
1: That's true. That's also true. One other subject, completely unrelated, but I want to get your opinion on it because I don't think we've had any attorneys on regarding, since this story broke, the Vance Belter sentencing. Mm-hmm. Mark Hortman's father, among others, very vehement and unhappy about the death penalty concept going away in that case. He called the Justice Department's acceptance of two life sentences for the murder of his son and daughter-in-law a sad day. Now, my, again, amateur view on this was I thought that once the Mangione case went the direction it did, that it in effect took away the ability of to pursue death penalty charges. Is that true? Are they unrelated? No. Or what's your reaction to what that decision and indeed what Mark Hortman's father had to say?
0: So that was a decision, I believe, by the Southern District of New York, one judge, and that was absolutely going to be an argument that they were going to be making in Minnesota. If I stopped advancing an argument or an issue just because there was one case someplace that was against me, I would have hung up my license a long time ago. And I wrote a letter to the editor on this, and that I really feel strongly that, imagine if this, God help us, but imagine if this were Republicans that were killed here. Do we think that Todd Blanche and that administration would have pushed the envelope in order to see that the death penalty was sought here in Minnesota?
1: That's an explosive allegation.
0: It is. And that's exactly what I said in the paper. I sincerely believe it. I really do. I think that if there were really Republicans that were on the end of that, I think that we would have seen them pushing it. And frankly, if the death penalty is not around for people like Vance Belter, then why do we even have it? I mean, this is exactly where the deterrence actually works, is for people like that. These nutballs that are thinking, I'm going to take out these politicians, they might think twice if they know that they're going to die. I feel better knowing that Tim McVeigh, who did the Oklahoma City bombing, is dead. I like that idea. I'm not trying to shirk away at all from the idea that there is an element of retribution in the death penalty. I think that that's a good thing. I think that it's a good thing that we are cleansing ourselves of some of these people. But I cannot, in good conscience, think that if these were Republican victims, they would have tried. They would have put forward that if you lose the motion, then you appeal to the Eighth Circuit and you take it up to the U.S. Supreme Court. You keep going with respect to these sorts of things. There is nothing wrong about losing in court on these things. And they didn't even try. They just took it off the table.
1: So there's nothing procedural on the basis of that one ruling that says we're done. There's no point in even going down this road. We are wasting everybody's time.
0: None. It's a bad decision for the government that they're going to have to try to distinguish or to convince a judge in Minnesota not to follow. And that happens every day. Civil cases, criminal cases, admiralty cases, all the time. And you just have to deal with it, and you try to convince them to do something else. Sometimes you're successful, sometimes you're not. If you got a case on your side and I've got nothing, you got one on
1: me. Yeah.
0: But that doesn't mean I'm going to lose.
1: Lastly, have you endorsed anybody in any of the races?
0: No.
1: Are you going to?
0: No.
1: Why not?
0: Well, I don't really see anybody that I particularly think is going to be good. I mean, I am just not convinced by anybody yet with respect to this race. I feel like, and I've said this before with respect to Amy Klobuchar, I feel like we're not going to be moving the needle with respect to fraud. It's going to be, again, I'll quote the great Roger Daltrey, and I found out later on that I was wrong. It was Pete Townsend that wrote the song, but meet the new boss, same as the old boss. And that's what I feel it's going to be. And I don't really see any of that. I feel like on the Republican side, again, I have a problem with sycophants. I don't like people that feel like they have to bend a knee to the president on literally everything up and down the line. And that's what I see happening with the Minnesota.

0: Republican Party right now. So I don't like any of them. And I wish I could say, yeah, oh my God, I'm throwing my support behind this person. I'm afraid to say who I'm actually supporting in other races because I don't want to hurt them. But in the gubernatorial race, no, I just don't see anybody that I'm really excited about.
1: Thanks for coming in.
0: No, thank
1: Appreciate
0: you.
1: Appreciate it. We'll
0: thank
1: see you again soon. Chris Mantle, kind enough to join us in studio. We'll try to maybe backtrack a little bit on the Twins' miracle comeback today. A bit when we come back, don't forget Dr. Dan's inbox before we're done, and a lot of good text that we will continue to address from time to time during the program. We'll talk soon. Thanks, man.
0: Thanks.
1: Chris Mantle in studio, back in a minute.
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3: For KFGO News, I'm Darren Selvig. Two women are accused of trashing a women's restroom at a Fergus Falls restaurant and ditching their bill. Fiesta Brava posted video of damaged ceiling tiles on social media, saying the Wednesday vandalism hurt staff and customers alike. Police are now mailing citations to both suspects. It's been a rough month for the business, which saw a former employee charged recently for hidden camera surveillance in the restroom. And North Dakota's State Investment Board is scaling back a controversial employee bonus program. Under the approved changes, top bonuses at the retirement and investment office will be capped at 75% of an employee's salary, down from 100%, and paid out over 3 years. The program drew fire from lawmakers after one worker received nearly $300,000. Governor Kelly Armstrong defends the payouts, saying competitive incentives are essential to attract top talent and manage more than $29 billion in state assets.
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15: Baker Mayfield telling reporters today his lack of a new contract with the Bucs is very disappointing to him. After getting a second opinion, Carolina Panthers rookie wideout Chris Brazel will undergo season-ending surgery on his torn LCL. The WNBA will reportedly not discipline stars Paige Beckers and Angel Reese after a social media post that has since been deleted that showed the two discussing a potential friendly wager before their game. I'm Frank Arity.
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0: Bumper to Bumper is the name of the show if you're new to town. We are on every weekday afternoon between 3 and 6:30 on a station ostensibly, well, it is called The Fan. It is KFAN, KFXN, I think, legally, in a sense. And I guess if you're, you know, if you're just in town and you're going, oh, listen to a sports station, you might be confused right now. You might go, well, I don't understand. He's talking about allegations against the mayor of St. Paul. He's got an attorney in there. I didn't hear anything except at the very beginning about sports. Well, that's because we kind of dabble in other things from time to time. And as we get closer to football season, as we're now getting, you'll hear a lot of football conversation. I promise you. We'll be at the Perch. Our first visit will be Monday. Is that correct?
1: Correct.
0: This coming Monday.
1: Yes.
0: Expect a visit with KOC.
1: We do.
0: On Monday, as is tradition. It goes all the way back to, did we have that with Chili, or did that start with
1: with Frazier?
0: Frazier and Zim.
1: We may have had it with Chili because it was Chili's idea to have the Perch in the first place.
0: That's right. That's
1: years ago, yeah. At training camp, we used to be across the street in Mankato by where the players would park their bikes and go into the training room. And it was Chili, according to legend, that said, let's bring the Fan guys in. Let's give them a spot inside the ropes and they can watch practice. And that's what we did. So it may have been Chili on day one.
0: I don't know.
1: But the Perch goes back to the Childress era.
0: And we'll have coming up, maybe we do it. You want to do it at 5:30? The inbox?
1: What
0: are you thinking?
1: Yeah, let's.
0: Dr. Dan's inbox.
1: We've got some. We can always use more.
0: JG@KFAN.com if you'd like to pen your own letter, your own bit of snark or satire. That's generally the bit for Dr. Dan's inbox. It's, again, for the record, if you're new to the station and maybe even new to town, they're not real letters. In other words, the people writing pretend to be writing on behalf of a famous athlete, a coach, maybe a pop music star, maybe a politician, whatever the case may be. And we have fun with that. We try to, and that's sort of, you know, that's sort of part of the bit. I can't even begin to, well, do we want to do, let's hold off on the Twins a little bit. Other than, again, has to be their best victory of the season, given you're down to your last at bat.
1: Right.
0: You're down 3-0. You have the bases loaded. And I think Cody Clemens is a pinch hitter, isn't he? I don't think he was in the lineup, but we'll double check that. Regardless, he hits to a line drive shot to right center into the first row of seats right above the flower pots.
1: He was in the lineup today.
0: He was in the lineup.
1: And that
0: I
1: was
0: apologize.
1: His only hit of the afternoon. One for four.
0: It's a walk-off grand slam. How many walk-off grand slams do we have in Minnesota Twins history?
1: Man, I'd have to think about it.
0: I'm sure somebody is doing the research on that, or maybe A. Gleeman already has. I don't know.
1: Right.
0: But
1: when it comes on the heels of R. Lewis with the walk-off triple,
0: that's a good point.
1: On Friday.
0: Yeah, two-run triple that also gave us the victory.
1: With two outs.
0: You're right. Yeah.
1: With two outs, just electrifying the dozens in attendance at Target Field.
0: Wow. Well, you know, did you see the controversy that broke out between Dan Winnesota and somebody from the Fox 9 news team?
1: Oh, no, I didn't.
0: It was classic. In fact, well, we might as well go to 27 at this point, I guess, since we came back so late. So, in this case, I kind of understand both their positions. Dan Winnesota has one could say, hypersensitivity to anything that seems to allow to let Twins management off the hook.
1: That's true. Yep.
0: So this was the game. This was the Lewis game. They'd hit into five double plays before he hit the two-run triple to win it, right? When they're down a run and they get two runs, they win it in the ninth. And there was a tweet, maybe with video, I don't know, but there was a tweet from Fox 9, might have been Fox 9 News, Fox 9 Sports. I don't remember what site what Twitter handle it was. Basically saying, this would have been, if you're trying to convince management to go all in or to be ambitious in making moves, they were on the verge of the kind of loss that was going to take away that impetus given the five double plays. Well, Dan Winnesota took offense and basically said, are you kidding me? So you're really saying that the onus in any single game or because the team in a given night had five double plays and didn't really play even to their own capabilities, that it's more on them than it is to Twins management to actually give them benefit of the doubt? Or you can even make the argument to put them in a position with better players where maybe they're less likely to hit into five double plays or maybe pitch better, whatever the case may be. So whoever was responding for Fox 9 kept it low-key and professional, tried to stay the course to kind of keep Dan Winnesota from losing his mind. But it's all connected, you could say, to a certain extent to today, because if you want to play that game, which I think is a little dangerous to play, to hold players so much more accountable in a season in which they have absolutely overachieved on the basis of who they have, the payroll, and the injuries they've dealt with, to at any point, even on the basis of a single game, to make it that easy for management to say, well, we don't have to worry about doing anything. Did you see we're hitting the five double plays? I mean, what are we supposed to do to help them? I think in general, it is more on management. But now especially, you've had two walk-off games against a not very good team, right? But nevertheless, you won them.
1: You got it.
0: And it's becoming clearer all the time. Now, already the GM has said we're going to look for relievers, but we don't exactly know how he defines how aggressive we're going to be. But it is another one of those games where you back yourself into a corner where you really can't, I don't think, with a straight face, say, well, we can't count on it. I mean, that was a nice play, but what does it really say about us? The more you win at this point, and the more you win in dramatic fashion from a public relations standpoint, you do kind of, I think, take away even more of the option of, we're not really that good. We're just going to, we'll make a couple of modest moves, but that's it. Because let's face it, for even casual fans who haven't been going, this is the kind of game that gets people's attention, right? I mean, grand slam in the ninth, down 3-0.
1: Unbelievable.
0: Is as dramatic as you can get, for God's sake. So it all kind of fits together, and we'll see what the Twins do with that. I mean, we talked yesterday about Joe Ryan, you know, and I heard Lava was on the day we were both thought Tuesday when Sinekin filled in. And it's amusing to listen to the ball guys because what he suggested, what he broached was an idea that if a non-ball guy had said it at any point the last 3 or 4 years on any number of pitchers, he'd have said, well, you're not being realistic. You got to be practical here. You can't spend the kind of money that it's going to take to keep that pitcher. You're living in a fantasy world. You know how much the Dodgers spend? That's what we've been lectured on over and over by the ball guys. You know what this ball guy said 2 days ago? Not only should you not trade him, what if you announce at the trade deadline you've extended his deal?
1: Right.
0: That shouldn't be that radical. But I'm just here to tell you, ball guys would have mocked and ridiculed any of us saying it. Because they then would have said, you really want to spend that kind of money? Well, given your margin for error, you're really putting yourself in a difficult position. That's just not going to work. Now, suddenly, it's why not keep Joe Ryan, who, by the way, is struggling a little bit and is kind of mysterious talking about it. Like, he knows something's up.
1: Right.
0: But they skipped a start with him, right? He still didn't pitch very well last night because of alleged fatigue in the arm. I hope it's not anything more serious than that. But in any case, when is the deadline? Is it Monday, you told me?
1: It's a week. Yeah, it's Monday, August 3rd. We will be at Vikings training camp. You know what's even more amazing about the Grand Slam?
0: What's that?
1: Is the Twins had nobody on base until there were two outs.
0: Oh, even the first base runner was after two outs.
1: When I popped in here, they were in the ninth, and there were two outs, and there was nobody on. And then I kind of looked up again, and the bases were loaded, and that was when Chris Mattel and you were talking about it. Yeah, Larnach struck out. Caratini lined out until you're down to your last out with nobody on base. And Jeffers gets hit by a pitch. Royce Lewis gets on. He singles. And then Bell walked. And the rest is history.
0: The rest is history.
1: So they had nothing going until there were two outs.
0: A couple people, researchers, amateur researchers, are telling us that this was the sixth walk-off Grand Slam in Twins history. And the last was your guy, DJ Dozier, in 2018.
1: I feel like Kubel did it one time.
0: Coombs? He might have.
1: I thought he did.
0: By the way, we're also reminded it was an 0-2 count on Clemens. Is that confirmed?
1: Let me pull up the even. Yeah, took a strike looking, hit a foul ball, and then the third pitch, 82-mile-an-hour slider. Mm. He was sitting on it. He was waiting for it. Mashed to right center field.
0: Dan Winnesota, if you ever want me to come on to defend myself, I'm certainly willing. I wasn't really ripping him. I understood the sentiment. I love his. You know me. I love Winnesota's passion. I can't get enough of it. And in this case, I was not. I think you can tell I was not ripping you. I get the point, and it's just it feels like what Fox 9 guy did is done all the time. The old this would have been if you're trying to get the attention of management to go out and do stuff. That would have been bad to lose on five double plays, right? And so there's nothing wrong with the statement. It's inherently accurate, but it's a bit tone deaf, I think, in this town, because to ever give management at this point the benefit of the doubt becomes a little bit concerning, a little bit controversial. Can Garzy confirm or deny the Norwegian row chant / cheers being hijacked by PJ and will be part of game days this football season? I thought the Vikings were going to steal it.
1: They might, too.
0: Everybody's going to it's going to be overkill.
1: It could be. It could be. Well, he was asked about it. What day would that have been? Yesterday.
0: Yesterday.
1: He basically said, stay tuned. And then today, the Gopher football program, including PJ Fleck, in a video, put out some type of statement or video where he's banging a drum twice, which would indicate that they are bringing the row, that they are going to try it. They are going to try and execute something and steal it.
0: A couple of people are saying Coobs did have a grand slam against the Yankees, but they believe it was at Yankee Stadium. So it can't be a walk-off.
1: Okay.
0: But it can be.
1: That might be what I'm thinking.
0: Maybe that's what you were thinking.
1: And did they win that game or did we get walked off after? Because I have a vivid memory of. I remember the Coobs grand slam. I just can't remember what happened after that.
0: I'm not sure, to tell you the truth. I'm absolutely not sure. Coobs hit it off of Mario.
1: Did he really?
0: People are saying. That's what people are saying.
1: Yeah, I mean, that would be the era, for sure.
0: Off Rivera, a couple people are saying that was extra innings. I do not. You have a better recollection of that than
1: I do. It was late at night, yeah. I just remember, but for some reason, I feel like we lost the game. Well, maybe just because I have Yankees trauma. I'm just assuming because they lost so many.
0: After the trade deadline, attendance will go up if fans like what happened over the weekend. Yeah, potentially. You can start seeing some of that, yes. I mean, these are the kinds of games that even if you're hardcore, you go, oh, that's kind of fun. But here's the tricky part. You know, there often are not any miracle moves to make at the deadline, even if you want to be ambitious. And the dirty little secret, especially as it pertains to relievers, is baseball's a funny game, man. A guy can be a great reliever before he's traded, and then he goes to a new place, and he's awful for a month and a half. It can go the other way, too. Now, that doesn't mean you don't try. You have to try. And then you're back to what level of relief pitcher are you getting from an odds standpoint? Because, again, there's no guarantee with any of them, even the best ones that you might acquire. But you want to give yourself the best chance on the basis of pedigree that it's going to pay off, right? That's what you're looking for.
1: Yes.
0: Rather than the classic journeyman relief pitcher who sometimes can come in and be great.
1: Yeah.
0: Now, was it 2 years ago? Who was the guy we brought in? And, I mean, he lasted like 4 minutes. He was awful. Wasn't that 2 years ago?
1: That sounds right.
0: Because last year we decimated the bullpen.
1: Right, we traded everybody.
0: Yeah, the year before we added one relief pitcher, a reliever who I think was gone within like 3 weeks and was not
1: Well, that does remain the greatest irony of this whole thing. I don't even know if irony is the right word. The disappointment of the whole thing is as they're trying to, like, just think if they cut off the fire sale at like half of what they did last year.
0: Yeah.
1: Not even keep all of them.
0: Yeah, I agree.
1: Let's just say they kept three of them.
0: I think that's what we were saying even then.
1: Yeah.
0: That we get it. Sometimes you're going to make moves for a reason or you don't like the contract or you don't think you're going to be able to re-sign them. But, yeah, stop at half and then get back to me. And it just kept going to such a degree that even all over baseball people were commenting on it.
1: They were running out. Here. People weren't believing all the deals that were being done.
0: Yeah.
1: Who was it? Wasn't it like... I think it was Jason Stark, wasn't it?
0: Yes, it was.
1: That basically
0: quoted
1: said
0: him heavily. Yeah.
1: In my 52 years of covering baseball, I've never seen anything like this. Yeah. That's a big knocker to make that kind of comment. And now you reap what you sow. That's why they're in this situation, which is too bad.
0: There's always one Danny Downer, isn't there? If you take out the ninth, in the first and last game, we scored one run in 25 innings. Yeah, let's get overly excited.
1: Well, how many
0: and
1: innings
0: they call
1: do they play?
0: Me negative.
1: How many innings do they play?
0: Nine or more.
1: They all count.
0: That's more negative than I'm capable of being. Man. We'll probably do it bottom of the hour, but I... the WNBA, man.
1: I know.
0: It's borderline comical. We got two new crises, right? And by the way, neither of them, here's the shocking part, neither of them have anything to do with Caitlin Clark.
1: That's the point. None of these can be blamed on Caitlin.
0: No, we don't think.
1: Well, maybe. I don't know.
0: She's coming in Sunday, right?
1: Sunday. It's a nooner.
0: So, because my daughter is very enterprising, she, out of curiosity, we can't go because she's got something she's got to do, and it's a day game, unfortunately. But she just out of curiosity, Dad, I'm going to look to see what the tickets were that we've had for the last few Wolves playoff games.
1: Mm-hmm.
0: And they're good seats, not going to deny that. But they I think they might be gone by now, but same general area for the Clark game. $400 a pop.
1: That makes sense. Yeah, I think the cheapest right now is over 100.
0: And that's, I'm not going to take away the fact that the Lynx are the best story in the WNBA on their own right now, right? No question. But I'll ask again, do we really think it's going to be $400 for a pop? $800 for two in that location? If it ain't Caitlin Clark coming to town? Just saying.
1: You know the answer.
0: Be careful biting. Does anybody ever say, do we really need to bite the hand that feeds us? I don't know. I know we got to make sure she understands she's got to, if she wants to be in the sisterhood.
1: Sisterhood, exactly.
0: There's a few other things she, but see, to me, that in itself, given how important the finances have been, according to what we've heard, you'd say, well, that's a form of getting, that's elevating the entire sisterhood.
1: That's you think it's, I think they like the charters and the nice hotels.
0: They're not turning it down. The Lynx are not going to turn down $800 for those two seats. They're not going to go in good conscience. We can't do that. We're going to actually bring the price down to a more reasonable price. I mean, that would show me something, but I haven't seen that happen in any WNBA arena where people are still squawking.
1: Speaking of money, the fan and bigdeck.com want to give you a shot to win bonus bucks. It is our national cash contest. The 4 o'clock keyword is rich. 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
5: 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With the Vikings in camp, one thing's for sure, lineman Brian O'Neill says pretty happy to have gotten his contract extension deal done before camp opened up.
6: It was important because, I didn't really, not to mince words, I hated the whole spring situation. I don't like not doing everything. I like being out there no matter what it is, walkthroughs, practices, and, but thankfully we didn't have to go, I didn't really have to wonder too much about what the other road would look like because I think, they showed their belief in me and I showed, my willingness and want to contribute here in a positive way. So happy we didn't have to, that it didn't get to that point for sure.
5: Big talk in camp, obviously. Who's going to win that number one quarterback spot for the Vikings? That's a Fan Sports Update.
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0: Well, things are getting juicy on the WNBA front, and in this case, I don't think either of these stories are connected to Caitlin Clark. But before we get to that, did you see the shots fired quote from my guy Cignetti, I think today?
1: Yes.
0: Was Indiana Day today?
1: Yes.
0: You seen the quote?
1: The whining walk-off? Yes, I've seen it.
0: The Big Ten is the best league in football. We don't run a hype machine up here in the Midwest. We believe everything's earned, not given. And when we fall short, we say we fell short. We don't cry a river. We whine and complain. And that's why we're the best.
2: Now, up high, down hard.
0: Do we know, have the big shots who cover college football speculated on a specific target there? Yeah, I know. I assume it's SEC as a conference.
1: Yes.
0: But is it a specific program, coach?
1: Not really, because it's all of them in the SEC. It's all of them.
0: Yeah.
1: And Bielema.
0: Well, he can say it. I mean, that's exactly the thing. The beauty of his position is now he's done enough where he can say it. And let's be fair. When they did finish, when they fell short in a couple key games the year before, he did say so. I mean, when they came back the next year, he said, well, we didn't do it. I mean, we didn't do what we needed to do. Now, I'm not sure how far he went, but I do remember a couple comments like that. But go ahead.
1: So I think it's not only the SEC, the commissioner, the coaches, but even some media members at large basically going, I mean, the gauntlet. You know, the gauntlet of the SEC, there's just nothing like it. And everybody else in college football, Big Ten most principally, has a good chuckle with that. There's no doubt the SEC is a gauntlet, but it's not like 50% harder than every other
0: league.
1: Well,
0: you've heard the theory that what the SEC people say is, look, there's no denying that at the top of the food chain, top of the conference, the Big Ten conference is the best right now. Their comeback is depth and a belief that part of what hurts the SEC, in fact, didn't they just add a ninth conference game?
1: Yes, that's what kind of started this whole thing.
0: They eat their own. And that the Big Ten is nowhere near as deep, even if it's at the upper levels, as good or better than anybody.
1: That's the comeback. I don't know if I buy it. I bought that 10 years ago. I don't know if I buy it as much. It probably still is true, but again,
0: the gap is not as great as
1: exactly,
0: it was, for sure.
1: Exactly. That's kind of my point, because I do think, and ESPN just had some metric out today that kind of confirmed what we talked about yesterday when you asked me about the conference in general. It's Ohio State, Indiana, Oregon, and then there's a drop.
0: Right.
1: In terms of,
0: yes,
1: the who could win the Big Ten, according to their metrics. But teams 4 through 14 or 15 are all kind of right there. You know, so I think the Big Ten's depth has improved as well, where there's not as many just bad teams. Is it as good as the SEC every step of the way? You match up every team? I don't know. I think the gap has been narrowed a little bit because of the money part of it, but not to the extent that the SEC wants to believe.
0: 651 guy, I'm a fan of an SEC team. We never talk about or even think about the Big Ten, but it's nice to know we live rent-free in the national champion's head coach's head. There's your comeback.
1: Okay. Rent-free.
0: Let's play.
1: Yeah.
0: Yeah, they were rent free in the postseason, weren't they?
1: Big Ten's won 11 playoff games in the last couple of years. It's pretty good. Yeah. More than any other conference.
0: Didn't Indiana destroy Alabama?
1: At the Rose Bowl. Yeah. It was just a vicious
0: beating. That was a bloodletting.
1: It was vicious.
0: A gutting, as we like to say in the business. Okay, so there's the betting controversy. BETTING, which we'll get to in a minute, involving Minnesota's own Paige Beckers, right?
1: Yes.
0: Let's get to the owner suspension story, or co-owner suspension.
1: Oh, yeah, I got to get caught up on this one.
0: So here's the latest on it, and then we'll try to fill in the gaps for background purposes as well. This is via Yahoo Sports. Controversy surrounding the WNBA is showing no signs of slowing down, with the league handing Seattle Storm co-owner Celeste Keaton a fine and a 5-game arena ban following a heated verbal altercation with two teenage Sophie Cunningham fans. Despite the heavy punishment, some of the NBA world are calling for even harsher penalties for Keaton. Keaton had confronted two teenage WNBA fans who had brought signs into Climate Pledge Arena. That's what it's called?
1: Yes.
0: Climate Pledge Arena. Thanking Cunningham for her recent statements calling for trans athletes to be excluded from women's sports. The comments did not go down with the basketball community, and the WNBA acted swiftly to ban Keaton from attending five home games. And we'll get to whether that punishment is too soft or not, because that's a lot of what this reaction is. Now, I wish this is the wrong story to give you the original quote. Let me find the actual comment. So, co-owner gal sees a pair of Cunningham fans with the signs, and she apparently, among other things, calls them bleeping insane. This was during a game on Tuesday. Sophie then, via Twitter, I truly believe there's a safe space and love for everybody, biological girls, biological boys, trans women, trans men. Everyone is welcome at my table. You can disagree or still be kind. Bravo to those girls for standing up for what they believe. You'll be hearing from me soon. Yay for gifts. The truly embarrassing of the co-owner, unfortunately, shows the type of leader she is. I still can't find the story that has the... I want to give the put the quote in some measure of context, I should say. Now, remember, this game was Indiana's first since Sophie Cunningham's comments in that ESPN article, that it's common sense to bar transgender athletes from competing in women's sports. But for some reason, Keaton, safe space for everybody. I don't understand why in any of these news stories, because I know the owner said more than just the money quote, I guess, that has gotten everybody all kind of worked up. I wish I could find that story, but I cannot. Maybe people are afraid to pass it along to everybody. What's interesting is my assumption might have been that actually there's going to be blowback to the suspension in some parties, is saying if you're of the belief that trans athletes should be able to participate. And we know there's a lot of people pretty strident about that, that there would have actually been some bitterness that – is there anybody saying the players or the fans had – the kids had the right to the signs, but the owner has the right to her opinion? Now, she couldn't – she probably shouldn't have said bleeping insane. That's probably considered over the line. But I'm not sure the way these stories are written that it's quite as cut and dried about endorsing – the punishment, or even saying that she should have been punished more harshly, this co-owner, than she was. You know what I'm saying? Given the politics that are going on right now, there are two sides in this that do not meet at all.
1: Yeah.
0: There's not generally been given much room for any kind of nuance in this discussion.
1: I wonder if it's just about the swearing and the fact that an owner is probably supposed, you know, Tom Pollard got a lot of heat when he called the one fan classless.
0: He didn't get suspended.
1: He didn't, but I'm thinking they're probably thinking,
0: yeah,
1: you know, you're one of the faces of our franchise, the front porch of the franchise. You don't need to be swearing at fans. That would be my guess on why they, even if they say she has a right to her opinions,
0: yeah,
1: which is kind of the point of the whole thing, I would guess it's about the language chosen more than anything.
0: I'm just relieved, to be honest with you, that... there is a controversy that doesn't, and Caitlin Clark can't be blamed for it. No one can, Nancy Armour, I don't think, can come up with a think piece. Although, again, I'd be careful what I say here, that it somehow connects her to this story, too, and that if she handled her own responsibilities better and didn't complain so much about borderline foul calls, that perhaps this climate wouldn't have even existed in the first
1: place.
0: Maybe
1: as the leader of the team, she should tell Sophie Cunningham that she shouldn't say polarizing things. Maybe that's how we blame Caitlin for this. Said, we don't need your opinion. You know, shut up and dribble. Caitlin Clark should be saying that as the leader and as the face of the WNBA. Maybe that's how we blame her.
0: Yeah, maybe you're right about that. Yeah. I I can't find it. So the betting thing is what? There's a friendly wager during All-Star WNBA All-Star weekend between Sophie. No, between Paige Beckers and
1: yes,
0: who?
1: Angel Reese.
0: And Angel Reese.
1: Yes.
0: Because they were about to play each other after the break, right?
1: Correct.
0: And it was going to be $400 or something?
1: I believe it was
0: $400. And it was obviously a friendly wager.
1: Yep.
0: But the kicker was that somebody at WNBA Media Relations said, hey,
1: this is fun video.
0: Let's have some fun with this.
1: This is a fun video.
0: And even if the intention is fun, and that most people, I don't think this means there's a major betting scandal in the works, you'd like to think there'd be some buddy in that office who'd say, let's not do this. We don't want to be a party to this. There's no one's going to have a sense of humor about this. We got all kinds of betting issues, the whole bit, right? And so they then then they pulled it. I don't know how long it was at the WNBA site, but it was on there for a while, correct?
1: Yeah, at least a day or two,
0: yeah.
1: I would imagine. But it's not there anymore. Article 16, Section 5C of the Collective Bargaining Agreement deals with gambling. Apparently, they weren't familiar with that.
0: Is that what it's called? Is that what it is exactly?
1: According to the story I'm reading about it, yeah.
0: Fever Coach, getting back to the signs, Fever Coach Stephanie White, neither our organization nor Sophie had any knowledge of this demonstration, no contact with the organizers. Oh, they're talking about apparently a rally that took place prior to Tuesday's game. A few dozen people gathered outside the arena to support Cunningham and promote a statewide ballot initiative that would bar transgender athletes from participating in girls' athletics at Washington schools. She said neither. We had no knowledge that this was coming. Our only goal as a team is to win basketball games and make Fever fans for life, and we are united in our mission. The Seattle coach, the Storm coach, Sonia Rahman, Seattle in this organization, we always want to be in an arena where people feel welcome coming into this building. I think we've already done a good job with that. So I know our organization was working closely with Climate Pledge, et cetera, and security. The interesting litmus test on now is Sophie Cunningham, has she taken any slings and arrows from other players or other people, other WNBA observers in saying, yeah, she has the right to her position, but I'm going to hammer her for it. I don't agree with it. I think it's not inclusive. Have we had any of that yet?
1: I'm sure we have. I haven't seen it.
0: Okay.
1: I'm sure there are some.
0: Because to me, this is one of those litmus tests we've talked about where if you think it's silly to say to athletes, shut up and dribble, right? You think that that's way too convenient. Then this is kind of where the rubber meets the road. In that I think the trend is athletes more than ever have every right to speak up. They should use their voice. They should use their pulpit. She's got a big one, right, from a social media standpoint.
1: Huge one, though.
0: If that's your philosophy and your belief, you have to accept the possibility that you're going to hear some stuff that you don't agree with. But that shouldn't be enough for you to say, in this case, yeah, shut up and dribble, or how dare you. If you want athletes to express themselves, you have to live with the possibility that they're going to express themselves in a way that you might disagree with. That doesn't mean you have to agree with her. And I'm not even saying you can't criticize her, but that's always been the test to me. It's always easy to say, you go, girl, if you agree with the position taken. That's not tough to do. The challenge is, will you, even if you disagree with her, defend her right to go down the road that she did? Because it is true. The whole mantra, theme, in the bubble, so to speak, WNBA bubble, is what? Inclusiveness.
1: Can be yourself.
0: Except for Caitlin Clark. It is ironic that the most inclusive league in sports, in the case of Caitlin, might make that exception from time to time, but I digress. But if that's the position, then you can make the argument this doesn't sound very inclusive in terms of the participation part. And I've stated my own position on this before. But that, to me, is the real litmus test on your willingness to defend or say, yeah, I want athletes to speak up. They should not be afraid to do it. I'm actually surprised there hasn't been more blowback anti Sophie Cunningham. And it might be coming. It might be the old deal that it just takes one essay or one player to come forward to say, I don't like it, what she said at all, and she doesn't represent me or have anything to do with me. And then it gets very, very interesting from there. Do you think any...
1: We need to pause, too, by the way.
0: We are late. Do we think any suspension... Is there any suspension necessary in the friendly wager? I don't think there is.
1: I don't think there is, and it doesn't sound like there's going to be.
0: Yeah.
1: They will not discipline, according to an ESPN story, they are not going to face any punishment.
0: If we tell them to shut up and dribble, what do we tell you and JG? Shut up and talk?
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9: If yesterday was Tarek Skubal's last start for the Detroit Tigers, it certainly was a memorable one. Skubal took a 7-0 shutout into the seventh inning, and then the Orioles rallied to beat the Tigers 10-9 in 12 innings. The two-time AL Cy Young winner recorded his 1,000th strikeout in the game. The Dodgers, Brewers, Rays, Braves, and Cubs will all be in the mix for Skubal, according to reports, as the deadline approaches on Monday. I'm Adam Abdallah.
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7: Your 7-4 of the Fan regional weather from meteorologist Utah Tom Szymanski. Mostly cloudy, humid. As for showers and thunderstorms tonight, smoke and haze. Overnight low of 66 tonight. Partly mostly sunny, breezy at times, less humid tomorrow. Tomorrow's high of 86. Into the weekend Saturday, mostly sunny, beautiful. Highs 87 on Saturday. Warmer Sunday and windy as well. 94 the high Sunday. Next week, Monday, same. Partly sunny with a high of 94. That's your 7-4 of the Fan regional weather.
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1: 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Some rain expected tomorrow with a high of 75.
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0: Putin allegedly invoked religion as well to the kids with the signs at the Seattle game. I hope Jesus can forgive you for what sin you've done, and also God can save you. Now, the part of the story I guess I was not familiar with until just this last break is that apparently those words are not caught on video, but a different video shows fans heckling the girls with the signs, with one attempting to get them removed from the game, yelling, "Take the trash out." Huh. Well, that's not the WNBA message that I thought we were supposed to be hearing, was it? But to come back to that's going to be, but they're not being inclusive because they want to exclude. So therefore, I'm not going to be friendly to that. Take the trash out.
1: Oh, yeah, that's not very nice.
0: That's not. I don't think that's. So in the end, they probably did, in terms of suspension, I think what they kind of had to do. Dr. Dan's inbox at 5:30. Still time to email Garzy, JG at KFAN.com. I want to get to some leftover texts from our 3 to 4 conversation in studio with Chris Maddle. Great interview. This is Tom from Savage. I thought he articulated very well the frustration people may have some conservative views and instantly get everything Trump has done thrown in our faces, even when we agree that what we think Trump has done is wrong. Let me get a couple more in. And by the way, he's representing the St. Paul police, St. Paul police chief in this, the series of allegations that have been levied against the St. Paul Mayor Herr, now under investigation. More Star Tribune indicates there's more allegations that they have uncovered via some of their own reporting. And Maddle is the legal representative of the chief. This story ended up getting leaked, even though he had sent sort of the shot across the bow was a letter that Maddle sent on behalf of his client April 1, I believe. And allegedly there's been an investigation that's been going on that Maddle told us he thinks is likely to be wrapped up at the end of July originally. Now we're pretty close to the end of July, right?
1: Yeah, one more day.
0: And so does this extend it? Because now it's public. I don't know. He believes now Maddle is representing his client. He believes, and he confirms that the chief came forward with the complaints with wanting to send the letter on the basis of his effort to protect other employees in the police department who allegedly have been on the wrong side of harassment with the mayor, but that also some of the harassment involves things in which he is alleged to be the victim. So it's a combination of both. I did ask, now again, this is an attorney who's representing a client, but I did ask the question whether he believes that the mayor should resign. Maddle's answer was an unequivocal yes. He also made it clear several times he's tries very much to be equal opportunity when it comes to these sorts of allegations and had plenty to say about the Republican side of the aisle, but this is a particular story having to do with a particular set of allegations that seemingly had kind of come out of nowhere, pretty much. This is Jeff and Monticello. This is a great conversation, stirring the pot on both sides of the issues. Keep up the great radio. There is no evidence that the death penalty has ever been a crime deterrent. We had, towards the end, gotten into the Hortman assassination. And the defendant in that case ultimately accepting a double life sentence rather than the feds continuing to pursue the idea of a death penalty in that particular case. Used to be all politics is local. Now it's the opposite.

0: At one other one I thought I had starred. Let's see if I can find it before we prepare for a very, very controversial top five at five. We've talked almost no Vikings today, by the way, but we will get to some of that too. There is a myth that some contingent of old school Republicans that don't support Trump. That's not true. Trump is supported by 95% of the party, and in Minnesota, he lost by 4.24 points. So this idea that Trump is the problem, it is a myth. Dan, I've never heard, this is Cato Plummer guy, I've never heard of this guest before, but man, is he a breath of fresh air. Love his viewpoints. Please tell Chris to reconsider running for governor. He has my vote and many others I know already. That's Tony, but I tried to make him, I tried to guilt him on that decision to pull out of the race. He claims he does not have any second thoughts about it because he's not convinced that it all really goes back to the Metro surge on ICE for him. That became something that he believes should be considered apolitical, that that's an American issue. And in this case, a national issue does become local, and he couldn't get past it because of the policies, the over-the-top, dangerous, illegal policies that were basically just sort of became par for the course. Or what was it, 6 weeks? How long did Metro Surge go?
1: Yeah, about that.
0: Month to six weeks in that range. Top five, what do we have?
1: A walk-off at Target Field and DAZN at Target Center.
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2: For KFGO News, I'm Darren Selvig. North Dakota Republican lawmakers are meeting Sunday to talk about a possible special session. Senate Majority Leader David Hogue says Governor Kelly Armstrong wants lawmakers back in Bismarck to ban the substance kratom and to assess a funding shortfall for the state military gallery. Construction on the $78 million museum is on hold because private fundraising fell short. Lawmakers say legislative action is the only way to resolve the funding gap. A special session could happen in early September. And a favorite summer tradition in Lakes Country is on hold because of the dry weather this summer. K&K Tubing in Detroit Lakes is closing its doors for the season, citing low water levels on the Otter Tail River. The company says Sunday was its final day on the water, though

0: Managers hope they can reopen in August if rainfall brings the river back up. The latest drought monitor shows most of Becker County in a moderate drought, with portions of the eastern county in severe drought. Darren Selvig, KFGO News.
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7: All righty. 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It's getting harder and harder to juggle how far to be. Like, half the time I feel like it sounds better when I get a little further from the mic. Now, oh, yeah. I think it sounds worse. And I believe me when I tell you, I'm hoping we're going to get some kind of resolution on this. I was told we were, but how and why and the technical part of it, obviously, I can't do anything about. So all I can do is what I can do. All any of us can do, really, at this point. So no one's trying to conspire to make your experience at times frustrating. And we hear from some people they hear stuff and other people don't hear anything. So I don't, you know, it becomes kind of a silly game to go, well, no, get 2 inches closer or 3 inches further away. You know, at some point, I'd like to think we could come up with a better plan, you know, moving forward on the mic. Don't you think?
5: Be helpful.
7: Yeah.
5: Are we ready for top five?
7: Might as well.
5: Let's hear from an old friend, Corey Provis, on the Twins channel.
8: The 0-2 from Straub. Clemens in the air to right center field and deep. Back it goes. Deep it goes. And gone! Cody Clemens wins it. And the Twins walk off the Royals once again at Target Field. Can you believe it? 4-3 the final. Down to their final strike. Twins win. Twins win. The Twins win it.
5: I'm a little worried that Corey's new hair, you know, he did the hair Restoration Institute, whatever it's called. I'm worried that the hair fell out at the end there. I'm hoping that the roots settled.
7: Yeah.
5: Because that was, Provis went nuts, as usual. Lucky to have him. 4-3 was the final. Cody Clemens with a walk-off grand slam. I want to get this stat. We were trying to figure out, you know, how rare this is. Today was the only walk-off grand slam in Major League Baseball that came on an 0-2 count since 2000,
7: ooh,
5: which is as far back as pitch tracking data
7: interesting
5: goes. Dugues had that nugget. It's very rare. But the Twins, for the second time in 3 days, down to their final out, walked off the Kansas City Royals to take 2 of 3 in that series. They were getting no hit until like the seventh inning.
7: Correct.
5: And didn't have anything going until there were two outs in that inning. Then it was a hit batter, it was a walk, it was a single, and then the grand slam from Cody Clemens.
7: Two outs in the series from being swept. That's the crazy. As you said, in two of the games, the first. Is that the first game and the third one?
5: Yes.
7: So we win the rubber game of the series. If there is a game that's being played, that the best way for the players and the manager to get ownership's attention is to continue to win or continue to make things interesting. I'm not sure you can make things any more interesting than they did today. And, you know, the Cody Clemens story is probably worth pursuing. The guy has been great again, and he's been moved around. Wherever the Twins have had to put him, he's done the job. And he was very much considered once upon a time. There was a reason Lavelle was so patronizing about
5: him. Man, for months.
7: It was because that's really what he was thought of. It's like, okay, he's one of the best pitcher in baseball history's kid. We're happy for you. But that was supposed to be it. And he's, you know, obviously turned himself into a very significant part of whatever this team is doing or not doing. So do we move with each victory ever closer to ambition at the trade deadline? We'd like to think so. Again, I think that the Twins might need extra security if they decide to trade Joe Ryan in a situation like this. And you can talk about the catcher. That's going to be accepted on a different level because the assumption is that he's gone. But they've taken advantage that we kind of had started sliding again, and then we kind of took advantage of playing some crappy teams, correct? Lately, that's what we've done.
5: Yes, including the A's and now the Royals. Mm-hmm. So they are 55-55, a game back of Cleveland now for the final wild card spot, tied with the Houston Astros of Anaheim. Next up, the Seattle Mariners on the road. That series starts tomorrow.
7: Who's tomorrow?
5: The Mariners.
7: Oh, Seattle. Okay.
5: Yeah, the Mariners. DAZN, not in the zone with Davey and Trent. DAZN, the streaming service and the app, will be where you can watch Minnesota Timberwolves basketball this coming season. The Wolves reached a new local media rights deal to distribute their games next season. It's a 5-year deal that has a mutual opt-out clause after 1 year. They announced all of this today. Here's Matt Caldwell, CEO guy, getting a more direct relationship with our fans, making it easier to access our games from anywhere, their phones, their tablets, their TVs. At the end of the day, when you look at revenue, when you look at reach, when you look at technology, we felt that DAZN was the best option for us. I want to give you a little bit more details on what we know. 15 games will be streamed for free, for nothing. Then there's the national games that are exclusive to the national outlets that DAZN will not have. And then the rest are going to be in a subscription.
7: The 15 games, you're about local TV?
5: Yes.
7: Yes, okay. But do we know what station that is?
5: No.
7: Okay.
5: Here's what's interesting. They have this announcement and there's very little details.
7: Yes.
5: So, like, for example, how much is this going to cost? We don't know yet. DAZN has a $35 per month fee for the stuff that it has now, which is a lot of fights and other things. Caldwell said today, apparently, that it will be less than that. The Twins TV deal.
7: It'll need to be.
5: The Twins TV deal was, like, about $20 a month.
7: Yeah.
5: Or actually, Wolves fans last year on FanDuel paid $20 a month.
7: Yeah.
5: The Wolves specific subscription will be lower.
7: Help me understand. I know I'm not with it in WoW, but it's spelled DAZN, but it doesn't really look like DAZN, but that's what you're supposed to, how you're supposed to pronounce it, correct?
5: DAZN.
7: It's so with it. I'll just tell you from my perspective, I like the Wilds deal a lot better than this one because
5: they have a channel.
7: Exactly. And I look, I get it. It's 2027. I'm not, or 2026, I guess. I'm not a fool about that. The days of, you know, the Victrola are over and the days of black and white TV are over, but I still maintain that the sweet spot is some combo platter of streaming, because that's inevitable at this point. Over air on network TV, which is great, a local station picking it up, not to mention obviously TNT, etc. But some kind of space on the Comcast, on the DirecTV, like we are accustomed to, which I think the Wild still are representing themselves that way, correct?
5: Yes, they will be.
7: I think this is a mistake. And to your point, I think once you trot it out, you're also making a mistake not offering up more detail from the beginning. Maybe they had no choice. Maybe they said, well, let's just get on the board with it. So people are starting to get conditioned because, look, we got a long time till next season, although it's not that long. I think if you're going to do something completely different, the more detail, the better, to take some of the concern out of it. Now, maybe this will end up being maybe they're on the cutting edge. Maybe this is Telosa-like, and this will be revolutionary. But I still believe having a channel for people to go to as an option, not the only option, but as an option, is better. And so whatever the Wild thing is actually kind of through the league, right? I believe.
5: Yes.
7: Through the NHL. I mean, you're more of a streamer than me, but don't you think that's there's a risk to this?
5: Yeah, I think so. I mean, there's... We'll see. I'm trying to think. Was there a channel last year for the Twins? I don't think there was. And that was... I'm just trying to remember off the top of my head.
7: I think there was.
5: Yeah.
7: I never... I mean,
5: they were
7: still
5: on FanDuel, probably.
7: Whatever they were on, yeah. There was a channel I could go to on DirecTV to get it. I'm sure it was obviously the same then with Comcast.
5: Yeah, it's a risk. And, you know, people... You know, some people might not ever do it. Now, some people might adjust, and if they want to watch their team, they're going to find a way to watch the team, or they might just say, "I'm good with the national games, and I'll watch the rest in the highlights." It's certainly a risk for sure.
7: We're not going to have as many national games as you think. I don't believe. I mean, I think we'll do okay.
5: Yeah.
7: I don't even think we're going to have as many as we had last year. Now, I guess maybe I'm underestimating the LaMelo Anthony backcourt combo platter. But I don't recall how many national games we had last year. We had a good number.
5: It was a big number.
7: But
5: yeah.
7: My gut tells me that we're going to be a little. We're not going to be at the same level as we were a year ago.
5: Alec Lewis tweet: Vikings training camp practice day 2 is over. The quarterback report. Kyler Murray took a hefty amount of snaps with the starters.
7: Of course he did.
5: Had one deep hit to Dante Fleming. J.J. McCarthy spent more time with the number 2 group, downfield attempts.
7: Well, that's not his fault. He's kind of, I mean, was he in check down Charlie mode? Is that what he's, the allegation there?
5: I guess, or they weren't dialing up the same plays. I'm not exactly sure. So there's your daily quarterback report.
7: Interesting.
5: From Alec Lewis. FanofBigDeck.com. I'm going to give you a shot to win bonus bucks. It is our national cash contest. The final keyword of the evening is new. Go to KFAN.com, enter the keyword new.
7: All right, so inbox in about 15 minutes. I had something else stuck in my craw. I hope I remember it when we come back after a brief pause.
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9: 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A car action continues at Jack Williams Stadium in Fargo, the North Dakota State Class 2A American Legion Baseball Tournament. And going on tonight, more games as the tournament continues to wind down. That will run through August 1st at Jack Williams. Meanwhile, the opening round games of the North Dakota Legion Class A tournament today at Offutt Stadium in Williston. Castleton currently taking on the Minot Metros later tonight. The Williston Oilers will face Devil's Lake. North Dakota State Class B tournament gets underway tomorrow in Lisbon. Lemoore versus Grafton, Edgley versus Burlington, Velva versus Thompson, Garrison versus Lisbon. That's opening round matchup tomorrow. That's a Fan Sports Update.
7: How hard the average Rube does or works in that regard. We're going to the perch at TCO Monday, I believe.
5: Correct.
7: Was PA out there today? I thought he was. Maybe I'm wrong.
5: I don't know if the show was. I think he was out there.
7: Maybe he was just out there. Yeah. Maybe that's what it was. Let me see if I can find what I'm looking for here. And of course, it's not. Oh, here it is. We spent a lot of time. You were with us yesterday, but you were not there for the whole show because you were in Chicago doing Gopher stuff. And actually, it was the day before. Were you out 2 days in a row?
5: Yes. Tuesday, Wednesday.
7: Yeah, well, I was out Tuesday.
5: Yep.
7: So were you with me the day we spent a lot of time on Orlovsky talking about the money quote when he and
5: Adam Thielen
7: are breaking down the Vikings offense. The money quote during their dissertation was from Orlovsky that what the Vikings quarterback is, whoever that ends up being, has to figure out is that person has to allow the head coach to be the star of the offense.
5: Mm-hmm.
7: I don't like that quote. I don't want to necessarily, you know, use it against the head coach because the head coach isn't saying it. It's somebody analyzing. I don't like what it represents. I know you can say, well, all that means is if you don't follow what he sees is available to you, then you're not going to give your best chance to succeed. To me, it comes off a little bit like I'm going to do what I do, and it's up to you to figure out how to do it. And I'm a much greater believer in the best coaches to a certain extent, even if they have precepts and concepts, they will adjust to what's around them. To that point, Ben Johnson, Chicago Bears head coach, today, we will always do what our quarterback does best. There it is, boys and girls. I'm sorry. Now, maybe, again, KOC will tell us that's exactly what we're doing, Dan. There may be a lot of semantic differences. That's exactly what we've always tried to do. We proved that when we resurrected Sam Darnold's career, etc. But I like that this is just rhetoric. I get that. But to me, I tend to believe what I've seen with Ben Johnson, with Caleb Williams, is that the best coaches do have ideas. They do have influences. They do have philosophies. And I'm not saying they shouldn't stick to them, because if they believe, here's the five things I know we can be successful with. But to me, it has to be directly connected to who you have at the position. And I continue to say that if your system is so complicated that there are 50 variations at the line of, when you get up to the line of scrimmage, that makes no sense unless you have Tom Brady at quarterback. It makes no sense unless you have Aaron Rodgers at quarterback. It makes no sense unless you have Patrick Mahomes at quarterback, right? Guys who play at a high level and have already proven they do get both the mental and physical part of the game, right? And we don't have that. I'm sorry. We may have somebody closer to that with Kyler, but I still want it to be more about, what can I do to make the quarterback the star? Isn't that what we're all looking for?
5: Yeah, I get what Orlovsky's saying, but we've gone through this with KOC going all the way back to Pastrnak.
7: Yes, that's true.
5: You know, he comes in and has that crazy two games, and we just keep hearing KOC say, I can't wait to keep working with him and really, really teach him what's going on. It's like, well, why don't you just let him be Pastrnak and do the best you can? I'm sure it's more complicated maybe less complicated than what we're even making it out to be, but yeah, it's two different ways of looking at it. And I'm sure, like you said, that KOC probably is doing some of that. But it has been an interesting thing with Kyler about, well, can he handle the KOC system? You'd think if you're bringing him in, you would make it as easy as possible for him to handle the system and use him in his way, and your system in the best possible way.
7: Well,
5: best possible marriage.
7: And to the point, I mean, Thielen played in this system, right? Orlovsky analyzes, and I think he's good. But you can say maybe he's looking for the good quote and he's performing a little bit because he's got a show business side to him, and there's nothing wrong with that. But Thielen was up there basically saying the same thing. The stuff at the line of scrimmage is so deep and so complicated. I don't know. Like, who's the Rams head coach?
5: Sean McVay.
7: That's where KOC was previously, correct?
5: Yes.
7: Maybe we'll find out the McVay system is even more complicated than KOC's. But when I watch it, I don't feel it is. I feel like McVay is more of a guy of, we're going to do what we need to do with the people we have. Now, he happens now to have a Jedi master who seems to be getting better with age,
5: exactly.
7: At QB.
5: Matt Stafford's helpful.
7: But that's the point of this. I think all of that needs to enter into this thing. And again, he hasn't had great quarterback options. And you could say any coach who doesn't, there's limitations, how much you can get out of various players. But that quote just struck me. And again, you could say it's posturing, you'd say it's rhetoric and it's cool, but what does it really mean? To me, it means in my perfect world, I'm not interested in any, I mean, you go back to the Bill Walsh days, right? Bill Walsh, Joe Montana, when they came on the scene, that became a dynasty, right? Bill Walsh is an offensive genius by all accounts. But did people, I mean, to me, what he did was he made Joe Montana was the star of the offense, right? So he used what he had, I think, to help Joe Montana, who had great great talent, better talent than his reputation coming out of college, and take full advantage of whatever genius that Bill Walsh had. But I think most people viewed, who's the star of that? It's Joe Montana. Who's the star of the Green Bay Packers? Aaron Rodgers. Now, you could say, well, that's nice, Dan, but we don't have quarterbacks that good.
5: Right.
7: And that's true. But then to your point, that's to me all the more reason. When you don't have somebody who's that good, where you can offer, you can throw everything at him and he'll handle it, you say, well, no, I can temper this some. I can back this up. And I can even add a couple of wrinkles directly related to what I think this guy does best, to get the best out of this guy. That's what I'm hoping in the end that we indeed get. 64686, Bradshaw and Bryant, KFAN text line. We got the inbox coming up. Is that correct? We're in pretty good shape?
5: We do. We're in very good shape. Can always use more. JG at KFAN.com.
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4: When Lamar Jackson met the media yesterday, he addressed his ongoing contract negotiations by once again not addressing it, saying it's between him and the team and that he wants to focus on football. Jackson also addressed his place on the NFL 100 list, where his fellow players voted him 69th in the NFL, 67 spots down from last year. Lamar didn't seem to care, though, saying he just plays football and, quote, doesn't care about rankings. I'm Adam Abdallah.
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15: Your 7:40 of the Fan regional weather from meteorologist Tootle Tom Szymanski. Mostly cloudy, humid. As for showers and thunderstorms tonight, smoke and haze. Overnight low of 66 tonight. Partly to mostly sunny, breezy at times, less humid tomorrow. Tomorrow's high of 86. Into the weekend Saturday, mostly sunny, beautiful. Highs 87 on Saturday. Warmer Sunday and windy as well. 94 the high Sunday. Next week, Monday, same. Partly sunny with a high of 94. That's your 7:40 the Fan regional weather.
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20: 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Tom Brady.
21: But when you, by the way, back to the hippo. 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
21: Of course. They will rip your face off. Tigers are worse.
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29: That's the way basketball is. 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It's a tough game to officiate, man. 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
1: No game today. The Twins are taking Wednesday off because of the World Cup happening here in Arlington. With that, the series with the Rangers concludes on Thursday. Hi, this is Corey Provis. Twins and the Rangers one more time here in Texas. A Joe Ryan start on Thursday. 1 o'clock pregame, 1:35 first pitch on your home for Twins baseball. Here's the 1-0 pitch. Larnach is swinging a drive into right field and deep. Back it goes and way out.
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28: An incomplete product, an unfinished product who needs some good coaching, needs someone to stay on him and teach him how to do this like a pro, and honestly, kind of fix some of his fatal flaws. Like he held onto the ball too long last year. He tried to make the hero play instead of taking the layup more times than not, and he didn't throw the ball downfield. I get asked that question all the time. What's the number one difference between why it worked for Jaden Daniels and why it didn't work for Caleb Williams? You can go all over the board here with, like, you know, coaches being fired, horrible offensive line, all of that. Jaden Daniels takes chances. He takes shots down the field that Caleb Williams was just averse to for a number of reasons. I think that got to be coached into him from Ben Johnson. You've got to be in charge, and you've got to be an efficient first and second down offense, and that starts with a quarterback.
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29: Hi, Nick Swartzen.
4: Hi.
5: That Anakin story?
4: Yeah.
5: I mean...
29: No, is it just so good that people are getting caught up on the highlights from the night before, right? So will she play Sunday? Caitlin C. Clark's in town with the fever, correct?
21: Yep.
29: I wonder if anybody will bring Sophie Cunningham pro or con signs. Mm. Now, you gotta consider there's a possibility in this town that there'll be some signs ripping S. Cunningham, and then maybe some praising her as well. This thing could get very controversial, very tense, very quickly. So, will they match up against each other?
21: Yeah, probably.
29: Will C. Clark attempt to guard?
21: Ooh, man, I don't think that. Probably not.
29: She's not a real good defender. I don't think she's an awful defender, but she's. I don't think that's
21: right.
29: Now the question is the other way. Who will guard C. Clark? I don't know. I'm very curious to know how those matchups would work. Did you see the between the legs?
21: Of course.
29: Bounce pass behind her. That was the best highlight lately.
21: Yep.
29: Involving Miles, correct? The ease with which it's done, the nonchalance which
21: so
29: nonchalance
21: casual.
29: Nonchalance with which it's done, and again the effectiveness with which it's done. Because let's say again, Harlem Globetrotter stuff is great, unless it doesn't help you win. It's got to be an effective play that leads to a basket, not that it just looks cute or looks cool. And that's the amazing combo platter that she represents. It is cool to watch, but it's also an effective play that often leads to another assist and another score and another Minnesota Lynx victory.
6: It's time for Dr. Dan's Inbox.
7: Letters. Oh, we get letters. We get your letters every day.
21: They do play tonight, the Lynx, at 6 o'clock.
29: They're playing a crappy team, I think, tonight.
21: Toronto, I think. Yeah. The tempo, I believe. Dear Dr. Dan, I rightfully and modestly, I might add,
4: used to claim that the SEC was the best college football conference in America when my team and a few of our conference rivals were stacking up national championships year after year, but mostly my team. But it's a new era. And just because a conference is winning national titles now, that doesn't mean that they are the best conference now, does it? Can you believe the Big Ten is making such claims after Jay Harbaugh, R. Day, and C. Cignetti have won a couple of trophies? Yours, and again, most humbly, N. Saban.
8: So does N. Saban ever weigh in on this nonsense, or is it beneath him?
4: No, I think he does.
8: And
4: I think,
8: is he fiercely loyal to his conference?
4: Yes, okay. I believe he is. Yeah.
8: Well, I don't know. I mean, it's a harmless game. It's fun in a way to have this guy. Big Ten. I mean, I can remember the years, man, where we'd have these long conversations with Big Ten people, Bozich included. We go, well, why can't we? What's with the Big Ten? Why at the top end can't we compete for these championships, whether it was football or basketball, right? I guess you could still say it in basketball to a degree.
4: Well, they finally got off because Michigan won the title.
8: Michigan changed, that's right. With
4: first one since 2000, Dusty May.
8: With a bunch of, they were all transfers, right?
4: I believe so.
8: Or close to it. Yeah. Anyway, you're right. Michigan changed that in basketball. So, I mean, I guess it's all kind of harmless to a certain extent. But I certainly think there was a time where we tended to look at the Big Ten title game as kind of cool, but kind of meaningless, right? Like, okay, we're happy for you. The sense of it was that if we're going to be sacrificed to the best SEC team, realistically, right? Or close to it. And now it is, I think, for a Big Ten fan, for Midwestern folks, it is kind of encouraging to see what has developed. And you're looking again at teams at the top who I think have every reason to be in the race. Now, you know, will Indiana fall back some because of the quarterback and other people they lost? I think it's likely. But who knows? The fact is, it's kind of helpful to have sexiness be brought back into the Big Ten in terms of being ready for prime time, correct?
4: Don't you think? Great. I think it's awesome.
8: Yeah.
4: Speaking of sexy.
8: Oh, somebody said, did you mention Bielema also? Kind of a la Cignetti.
4: Yes.
8: Took some shots at the SEC as well?
4: Yes. Basically said they're acting like it's 2005. Yeah. They want it to be 2005 all the time. Oh, that was day one. Bielema came out hot.
8: Hot early, huh?
4: Yeah. He's been pretty frontal, too, on social media. Now, the one thing where I don't subscribe to the argument, and Bielema uses it a lot, is the Big Ten has beaten a lot of SEC teams in bowl games the last few years, and so people are using that to pump up the Big Ten.
8: Mm-hmm.
4: Like, to me, you know me, I'm not a bowl game hater. I like all the bowl games, play them, put them on TV. If people want to watch, that's great. It's fun to go on trips. I'm all good with that. But to me, you can't draw any meaningful conclusion or distinction out of a bowl game in today's day and age, given how many people opt out. So I get why Bielema does it, but because they beat, like, South Carolina.
8: Right.
4: Now, last year, like, Iowa beat Vanderbilt, and both teams were pretty much full strength, including the Pavia character, the quarterback. But Bielema has not been afraid. He's never been afraid to tell us his opinion on anything. And he opened Big Ten Media Day with a good cheap shot, I thought, on the SEC. They think it's still 2005.
8: Maybe that was what... I don't think Cignetti needs prompting from anybody else, but he might have enjoyed piling on a little bit.
4: Oh, the Big Ten's feeling itself, believe me.
8: Yeah, they're enjoying themselves.
4: I mean, the three trophies were sitting right there the whole time.
8: Yes.
4: Just for every shot of a coach, you can see those three trophies.
9: It's time for Dr. Dan's Inbox.
10: Letters. Oh, we get letters. We get your letters every day.
4: Dear Dr. Dan, you all have been ripping us all year, making snobby comments without belief that we are a legit club. We're still cycling in lads nobody's ever heard of, but who cares? Even though B. Buxton is on the IL, surprise, we're in this thing. And Jay Zoll is ready to sling some big-time deals at the deadline. I think it's time to stop with all the R. Baldelli apologist nonsense, Dr. Dan, because the big dog is here.
8: Yeah.
4: I'm the reason this club is rolling. It's about time I get some of the credit. Keep your chili up and hot, Dan. Your guy, D. Shelton.
8: Well, it's again, as we talked about the other day, there's no arguing with the fact that whatever approach he's used, is that the number one reason the team is in the position it's in? I don't know. But I think there's certainly reason to believe that he has their attention, that the apparently more frontal, communicative approach. Very different from Rocco, even though they're good buddies and they think they share some baseball qualities, has worked. That that the over-communication age has been effective. Is that the number one reason that the team is in the position it's in? No, but we have to say, if you come in as compromised as I think the Twins were, especially from a bullpen standpoint, when you suffer the injuries that have sort of reformed on the fly this rotation, from one being we thought we had like eight options to a bunch of people being out, and you're still standing, you certainly have to say, well, the manager's done a good job of dealing with whatever has been put in front of him. Hasn't whined, hasn't played the sympathy card, hasn't acted aggrieved. And, you know, all that's to the good. I still don't think Arboldelli was as bad a manager as some people in our audience do. But,
2: same.
8: You know, they haven't. When did we start our collapse? Did we start our collapse last year before the deadline? We must have. I don't even remember our
2: time. I mean,
8: timing.
2: They must not have been doing well,
8: they must
2: but
8: not
2: to
8: have
2: sell
8: had the
2: like
8: same
2: that.
8: Record. Yeah, exactly. Yeah. I don't know. I'll be glad to give this manager some credit. And he's got to be enjoying himself because he lost a lot of games in Pittsburgh, man. A lot of games.
2: Yeah.
8: Which is probably why the Twins thought he was the perfect choice here. But he surprised them, too, maybe, with the success he's guided them to.

0: Roger Dan, to be or not to be? That is the question. No. To buy or not to buy, a.k.a. sell? That is the question. No. To go big or go home? That is the question. One day we think we should be, buy, go big, and the next day we think we should not be, not buy, and just go home. Do you have any advice for us as we navigate these challenging questions for the next 4 days? This from Jay Zoll and T. Pollack.
1: I would like to see, even if it's illogical, and I'm a dreamer, although I don't think I'm the only one, for the team to do something where you go, what? As in, oh my God, well, that's kind of big. I thought they might do a couple things. I didn't see that coming. Again, I'm a dreamer, but I think I'm not the only one. I don't expect it. I wouldn't hold my breath over it. I wouldn't, you know, toss and turn in bed, you know, wondering whether it's going to happen. I think it's unlikely. But we've said all along that if you want to change the perception, if there's an opportunity that comes your way that you say, well, we didn't really see this coming, but we should grab onto this, do it. Regardless of whether it leads you to the promised land in the postseason this year. That's another thing I hate, is the notion that any move you make, well, is it going to help you the rest of the season? If you can get a player who you can keep or is already under contract and give you maybe several more shots at this thing of building something that might be a little bit more representative, go ahead and do it. The idea that you have to wait until the offseason, I've never understood. So I'm all in on surprise the you-know-what out of us. I don't expect it. I'll be gobsmacked if it happens. But all we can do is to continue to dream.
2: It's time for Dr. Dan's Inbox.
0: A lot of good ones.
3: Oh, we get letters. We get your letters every day.
0: Dr. Dan, I'm back from Chicago after cruelly being forced to attend Big Ten Media Day somewhere other than the crown jewel of the Midwest, Indianapolis. I'll admit it, I missed Indy. I missed its breathtaking skyline featuring several buildings. I missed walking through downtown being reminded at every turn that P. Manning once played football nearby. I missed all the restaurants, all conveniently located inside either a hotel or a mall connected to a hotel. Most of all, I miss the people, Dr. Dan, telling me how underrated Indianapolis is. Because nothing says underrated like a city whose residents demand national validation every 6 minutes. Instead, I had to spend several days in Chicago, a city with a lake, architecture, neighborhoods, world-class restaurants, and things to do after 8 p.m. It was awful. At one point, I walked outside and nobody suggested I visit the NCAA Hall of Champions. I felt completely lost. Now that I'm home, I've had time to reflect, and I realize how much I took Indianapolis for granted. The convention center, the skywalks, the steakhouse. The reassuring knowledge that El Oil Stadium is never more than 3 blocks away. Please respect my privacy as I recover. Jay Gard.
1: I honestly don't think the real Jay Gard has it in him. Even if deep down he'd have an epiphany and say, you know, the ripping Indy thing's been a good bit, but I got to admit, they probably do some things right. I don't think you would admit to it. I think you're so embedded in your anti-Indy position that I don't think it's in you to ever acknowledge the possibility that they know exactly what they're doing in Indianapolis, Indiana.
0: I've never denied that it is a good place to go to an event.
1: You have it?
0: No.
1: Oh,
0: it's fine. What I've said is,
1: it's not the only place.
0: It's not the only place, and that's where I rebel. Mm. They think everything should be held there. They think it's an affront to everybody and everything that's not there. Chicago was wonderful. The Chicago Hilton on Michigan Avenue, great spot.
1: I prefer the Marriott on the Magnificent Mile, but that's just me.
0: Is that true?
1: Mm-hmm. Well, historically, back in the day.
0: Yeah. That's what I rebel against, that they're the only ones that know what they're doing when there are many cities, and yes, Minneapolis included, that know what they're doing. But I will say, when I was walking from the train to the hotel and I turned right on Michigan to go to the hotel and you could see kind of the skyline, I took a picture. I tweeted it. I said, I can't believe we're not in Indianapolis, because it was just breathtaking. It was beautiful. nice weather right there on the lake. And I'm not like a huge Chicago guy either. It's fine. But it was just beautiful. It was phenomenal. Hmm. So anyway.
1: All right. I'll take your word for it. It doesn't sound racist here.
0: Indy's fine. It's not. We shouldn't shut down our lives to hold everything there.
3: We get your letters.
1: It's tried and true.
0: Dear Dr. Dan, what's the problem?
1: Plus, you can get the good shrimp cocktail.
0: Yeah, I've had it. Yeah. It's good. We almost lost Mike Grimm to it a few years ago.
1: Oh, man.
0: It hit him a little too hard. Is it really that hard? Duh is commonly known amongst the youth as a hip substitute for the. I use hip there for you old guys. ZN is obviously the equivalent for zone. Speaking of, no wait, try to keep up. Sincerely, DAZN, a.k.a. The Zone.
1: How do you spell it again?
0: D-A-Z-N.
1: Wow, everything's got to be with it in a while now, doesn't it?
0: It does.
1: Well, we'll see. Dr. Dan is skeptical. He'll stand by his position as presented earlier in this program that I like whatever the Wild have come up better because there's still a component that allows traditionalists to, you know, turn on their Comcast or turn on their DirecTV and find a channel. Where's the, see, the Wolves play tonight or the Wild? I can find it. I know exactly the number of it, and I know where to go. I can stream if I want to, but I want to have that option, and I still am a big believer, even in this modern age, of being all things to all people. You want to make your product available as easily as possible to everybody, whether it's a streaming approach or whether it's a more traditional TV approach. And I think the Wild look to me like they're closer to that than the Wolves. Now, maybe the details as they come out with the Wolves will be such unbelievable bonuses, special things that they're going to do with the broadcast that will turn my head. And if that happens, we will acknowledge it. But they just, as you said during the top five, they just haven't given us a lot of depth or a lot of detail at all. And that has just adds to the mystery and I think potentially to the concern.
2: It's time for Dr. Dan's Inbox.
0: We got four letters from one individual. One of them is a co-by line. And then we're going, then I'm going to read the fourth one's a little longer. Dear Dr. Dan, please pass this on to L.E. Neal III. How do you like me now? From K. Clemens.
1: Yeah.
0: Dear Dr. Dan, tell L.E. Neal III to stick that in his pipe and smoke it. That from K. Clemens. Dear Dr. Dan, as Y. Barrow once said, it ain't over till it's over. That from R. Lewis and K. Clemens. And then this one. Dear Dr. Dan, A. Pierzynski famously told D. Cole, you doubted us and now we're here. Can you pass along a few messages for me, Dr. Dan? That 0-2 pitch

0: to be. Dr. Dan's the first to admit. But my God, our bar is low. We are acting as if we're like 15 to 20 games over 500 heading into August. We are a 500 baseball team.
1: Ready for the final walk-off?
0: Sure.
1: I did get this one a few times.
0: All right.
1: Dear Dr. Dan, on the advice of counsel, I respectfully decline to answer based upon my rights under the Fifth Amendment to the Constitution. This from A. Fauci.
0: Yeah.
1: I
0: thought there was another one.
1: No. Oh, that's it's the same one three different times.
0: Oh, you just got it from a lot of different people.
1: They all said.
0: Variation of the very same.
1: They are pleading the fifth.
0: Theme. Well, we did talk about that with Kessler yesterday. I think we're going to talk about it on Enough Said tomorrow. We're going to get back to it on the radio show tomorrow, too.
1: Good discipline by the audience today. We got no Wiener Wednesday notes today.
0: That surprises
1: me. I figured we would get a Wiener Wednesday. I must have missed it.
0: A more disciplined approach than we could have expected from the Wednesday 5:30 guest. Think about that.
1: I believe
0: he's supposed to be the professional.
1: I believe
0: and
1: it.
0: And they're supposed to be the amateurs. We'll come back with a story that I would put under the classification of, why is this not getting more attention if indeed it is true? Because it's big and it's local. And it's A-section related. Stay tuned.
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5: 94 heading eastbound, a little heavy heading in from Olson Memorial Highway to the tunnel. You also have slowdowns between 35W and 280. Westbound side, still heavy between Huron and about Hennepin and Lindale. On the crosstown westbound, breaking 34th to Cedar. I'm Deb Snyder, and that's your latest total traffic.
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9: Can you believe the Power Trip is back in Detroit Lakes? Here we are, it's Water Carnival. Ladies and gentlemen, look at this giant crowd of people already out for kegs and eggs. Here we are with Derek from the lovely fan affiliate up here in Detroit Lakes. Derek, how are you, buddy?
10: Hey, how are you guys? Good to see you again, man.
9: Good to see you as well. Did you go to the Stone Temple Pilot Show last night?
10: Yes, it was awesome. Candlebox is great. I think Pop Evil is one of the more underrated bands as far as
1: bringing
10: to the table. They are so much fun. It's like my eighth time seeing them. So, yeah. No, great time. We've got the Red River Valley Fair going on over in West Fargo. So, busy time here in the upper Midwest for sure. So.
9: We want to say thank you for having the Power Trip Morning Show. Great crowd of people here for Kegs and Egg.
10: So much fun. It's great to see you all, guys. Thanks so much for being out. And, it's great to have the fan, of course, the affiliate up here in Fargo, 740 The Fan. And always great to see you guys up here. And initials game, keep on rocking. Marty, my hometown hero here. Yeah, we're both from Barnesville. So, yeah, it's great.
9: You got one. I mean, he's leading Mark right now. I mean, he's got
0: impressive.
9: I don't mean to be that guy. But,
10: Eddie.
9: Somebody told me, I think last night, somebody stopped by last night when I was over at a local establishment here and said that they listened to 740 The Fan in Canada. That's a big old boomer of a signal.
10: You can get all the way to Montana. It's amazing. Yeah, it covers, I think it's like five states and two provinces, two or three provinces. Yeah, we have people, get calls from all the way from Williston, out in the oil country in North Dakota. So, it's really a booming signal, 50,000 watts blasting out there, and they love it all the way. So if you're heading out to Bozeman to, see everyone out in Yellowstone, you can hear us almost all the way out there. It's great.
1: Wow, sweet.
9: Yeah, it's awesome. Derek, now, obviously, you do a lot of different jobs, a lot of different hats that you wear, but, of course, this area, huge college football fans as well, huge Vikings fans. So I'll get your thoughts before I let you go here so we get ready to head into sports and much, much more. How do you feel about your Vikings this year, man?
10: I feel good about it. I mean, the defense seems like that's going to be pretty stacked. I'm going to miss Jonathan Gennard, obviously. Wait, Dallas Turner finished up the season, though. I think he's really going to be stepping up here, coming up in his third year, and I think he'll be that edge rusher that they need out of that outside linebacker spot. So I'm looking forward to it. Of course, the quarterback battle, I'll figure it out. I'll be heading down to those Ravens joint practices. That is always the best thing to go to if you're looking to go to

0: training camp. So yeah, I'll be down to Eagan soon. It's hard to believe it's almost here. It's ridiculous. Let's got to soak up summer as much as we can. But looking for the season, and who knows? A lot of people, of course, around here like Carson Wentz too. So you never know. All those quarterbacks might have to play unless they can stay healthy. But yeah, I'm looking forward to everything about the season, especially when they kick the Packers' ass in the first week. That's for sure. So.
1: Yeah. Derek Hanson, everybody, man, a man who wears many hats. We appreciate it. Without you, we don't get on the air up here. We appreciate it. Obviously, people love it, so thank you. We appreciate that.
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4: Season, and so are the Buffalo Bills. Because always the bridesmaid and never the bride. We thought last year was their best chance of breaking through to the Super Bowl, and they failed in that game against the Denver Broncos for the first time really ever because of the shortcomings of Josh Allen in the playoffs. We're not used to saying that. 2026, new stadium, new, might I add, ugly alternate uniforms. But either way,
5: yeah.
4: For the first couple of days of training camp, all eyes and ears have been on DJ Moore, and it looks like he is going to be in store to be that true blue wide receiver number one. Do you think he's ready for it, Brad?
5: Yeah, I think he's going to be the Keon Coleman. A guy that's going to be a consummate teammate. A guy that's going to run, hopefully, sharp routes. Don't be routed those damn routes like it did from my Chicago Bears against Green Bay Packers that led to the game clinching INT off the hand of Caleb Williams last season. You know, that's a very not so fond memory for yours truly, but DJ Moore could still be an effective wide receiver in this league. I mean, he's in the age 29 season, so he's not terribly long in the tooth. And you're right, man. Josh Allen just needs somebody that's got tacky, proven, reliable hands. That can run basically every route the tree. He can certainly do that when he's bringing the A game, whether in the short field, whether in the intermediate field, the occasional downfield toss. You know, I like the weaponry with DJ Moore in tow. You would hope you would have a little bit bigger body WR1, but Moore will be A-okay. He should be able to get peppered with targets. Should be a guy for at least, I would say, 120, maybe upwards of 130, 140 targets. If you can guarantee me a full 17-game slate. Obviously having a complimentary weapon there to ease some of the pressure on his shoulders with Khalil Shakir. I got Dalton Kincaid at the tight end position. James Cook catches the ball cleanly out of the backfield, and we'll see what some of the other wide receivers can bring to the table and possibly be effective. But, you know, this team is still going to ground and pound. You got the duality of Josh Allen, who's one of the best all-around quarterbacks and moving the chains, whether it's with the laser rocket arm or with those mound-moving legs that he possesses, virtually unstoppable with his big body, always falls forward in red zone situations, and particularly the goal line, probably good for another 11 to 13 rushing touchdowns this year. Buffalo defense does have question marks, Pat. I'm not so sure this is the best team in the AFC, but they should at least be competitive in their division. Should be able to push New England, if not outright, best them in terms of total wins and win that division crown, solidify and secure their playoff position. But how deep of a run can this Buffalo Bills team make? I am not sure they're going to win anything more than a game or two in the postseason. Sorry, Bills Mafia. If you got to pick me up and slam me in one of those Costco plastic tables, so be it. I just have reservations about this team, but DJ Moore is not one of them.
4: Yeah, I mean, I look, and he has to be, right? I mean, the first 2 days of them in training camp, Josh Allen saying it's been really good. DJ Moore's had a couple of highlight reel catches. Again, it's training camp. We know that, right? They're not even in full pads yet, but still, we've been dying for football for months, so let us overreact a little bit, will you?
5: Yeah.
4: And DJ Moore's got to be that number one guy. They have to lean on him because you mentioned Khalil Shakir is a guy that has gotten it done, but he's also been inconsistent. Keon Coleman, I mean, my God. I feel bad for him, but also miserable first couple of years he's had. They threw him under the bus after the season, and then they kept him, and he's still on the roster. I mean, so awkward. So I'm not expecting much out of him. Joshua Palmer as their third option in the receiving core, a guy that hasn't gotten more than 585 receiving yards in each of the last three seasons, especially last year at Buffalo. He only had 22 catches. And then we go down the list, and we know you have the retreads, your McCole Hardmans,

0: you have your Trent Sherfields. Their two tight end mix with Dalton Kincaid and Dawson Knox should be great for the run game. And we know that Kincaid, I thought Kincaid was going to have a much bigger season last year than he did. So maybe this is that year. He also was battling a knee issue all of last season. But, you know, after his rookie year, I was like, oh, it's going to be a 1,000-yard receiving guy. And he has not even come close to that. He hasn't even gotten 1,000 yards in the last 2 years combined. So they need DJ Moore has to be that unrivaled, unquestioned number one receiver for them this year. Some of the other moves they made here in the offseason, in case, some folks forgot, their defense, which could not stop a freaking run to save their lives. They bring in Bradley Chubb from Miami. They bring in C.J. Gardner-Johnson as a slot corner. Feisty, maybe past his prime, but still a good vet to play a good role for them. And, some of the guys that left, Joey Bosa wasn't getting it done. Shaq Lawson wasn't getting it done anymore. Gabe Davis, Brandon Cooks, the receivers that they were like, hey, maybe this guy can step up. Nope, not happening. Matt Milano, a guy that was great when he was healthy, was never healthy. Jordan Poyer, thanks for the memories, but it was time to go. Shaq Thompson, Trey White, this is a revamped and completely turned over Bills defense. I'm excited to see what they can bring, especially now that Sean McDermott is not calling the plays, and instead the new Bills defensive coordinator here is going to be Jim Leonard coming over from the Denver Broncos. So a lot of question marks about that defense, Brad, and I understand if you're skeptical about them and their ability to stop the run this season. So with that being said, let's get to our three-point stance here on the Buffalo Bills. Best fantasy value, favorite player prop play of the season, and over or under team wins, which is 10.5 for the Buffalo Bills this season. But, Brad, which player on this offense gives you the best fantasy value this year?
1: Yeah, I think it's the tag team partner in that receiving core, DJ Moore, and that's Khalil Shakir, wide receiver 52, ADP, average draft position is what that stands for, of 124.73 overall. A very savvy route runner, reliable hands, and a guy that's already built a nice little rapport with Josh Allen. I think he could be a top 40 wide receiver, and you're getting him at a WR52 price. So a guy that generally in a 12-team draft is your wide receiver 4, wide receiver 5, and you're going to plug and play him fairly often, I think, throughout the season, maximize the matchups, obviously use him as a bye week filler, and I think he is going to be serviceable as a result. Mike Clay, ESPN's got him projected for 72 catches, 719 yards, and 4 touchdowns. It's not like off the charts extraordinary production, but again, it's serviceable. He averaged 5.9 targets per game last year. Guy doesn't really stretch the field a ton. He was only number 98 in ADOT. That stands for average depth of target. But he was a top 25 in red zone target share last season. He was number 5 among all eligible wide receivers in total yak, and number 5 as well. And average separation yards per target. So he gets that breathing room, that space away from defenders. And with DJ Moore on the roster, I think he's going to see a lot of mano-a-mano coverage as a result. I think he's going to eclipse 800 yards through the air this season. I think he's probably good for around 5 or so touchdowns in the end. But, you know, wide receiver 52, a lot of profit potential at that price point. We'll be an investor in a guy that'll be able to, you know, slide in my starting lineup from time to time, coming off the bench, that being Khalil Shakir.
0: I like that. I like it. Bit of a long shot. I'm going to go even longer shot here. Give me Dawson Knox. Best fantasy value on this Bills offense. Tight end 64, average draft position of 282. So that means, like, just wait till after your draft. Or maybe wait till like week 1 or 2 and see if you can grab him off your, you know, to come off your bench or whatever. But it's more so a fade of Dalton Kincaid. Look, Brad, I don't think Dalton Kincaid can be tight end number 12. I'm sorry. I mean, he just hasn't put up the numbers worthy of being in that same conversation as Isaiah Likely, as Dallas Goedert, as even Aronde Gadsden, who had a great rookie season last year, a breakout season for the Chargers. So it's more so I would not draft Dalton Kincaid. If you're going to take a Bills tight end, I would have it be Dawson Knox, because he's only missed one game the last 2 years, while Dalton Kincaid has been battling some injuries over the last two. Nearly had the same receiving yards as Dalton Kincaid, and he had more touchdowns than him last season. So Dawson Knox is a guy that is consistently out there because of this Bills offensive system with Joe Brady, 12 personnel, getting the two tight ends on the field. He's going to be on there. They love him for his run blocking, but often teams forget about him, and he slips out into the open field, out into the flat, and he was able to make some big plays last year for the Bills down the stretch. So Dawson Knox, you might not even have an opportunity to draft him because nobody else is going to take him. But maybe, you know, you're looking for a good, solid bench player after week one or week two of your season. Keep an eye on Dawson Knox. And more importantly, in my opinion, do not draft Dalton Kincaid. At least don't do it early. All right. Favorite player prop play for the season, Brad, for the Buffalo Bills. That would be what?
1: Hey, Mr. DJ. Let's go with DJ Moore. It's a low number. I'll take the over at 825.5 receiving yards at -115. I think he could flirt with 1,000 receiving yards, even guarantee me 17 games on the season. Again, it's a volume game, folks. Mike Clay at ESPN has only got a projected for 107 targets. I think he could best that number by a good 15 to 20. But he's got him also forecasted for 67 grabs, 945 yards, and 7 touchdowns. So if I feel he's going to get more work, more targets, it seems inevitable that he may eventually crush the over at 825.5. Not quite sledgehammer worthy. I can't get out of my mind that rounded route against the Pack last year. but you should see more than 5 targets per game, which he recorded a season ago for my Chicago Bears. He was only number 42 in total yak among all eligible wide receivers. Number 40 in average yards of separation per target. But he does have a top half easy strength of schedule for fantasy wide receivers. So again, volume is king in fantasy. He is going to get peppered with targets. Give me the over, DJ Moore, 825.5 receiving yards, again at -115.
0: I like that, Brad. For mine, there's just times I feel like as an investor where a number gets so low that you have to buy in. And I feel like Josh Allen's passing touchdowns for the season are so low, I have to buy in. The over on Josh Allen passing touchdowns this year, it's 24.5 with our friends at BetMGM at -115. I'll just give you passing touchdowns for Josh Allen from last year all the way back to 2020. 25, 28, 29, 35, 36, 37. Josh Allen's passing touchdowns have decreased for each of the last 6 seasons, all the way down to 25 last year. This is too low. 24.5? Are we serious? Are we serious for a guy that plays every single game? If Josh Allen gets hurt this year, it'll be the first time since his entire NFL career. He plays every game. Their offense should be better. They should be more balanced. I know Joe Brady talked about wanting to have a more balanced offense. This just is too low. It's too low of a number. It's too low. Yep. That's plain and simple. Josh Allen over 24.5 passing touchdowns. My favorite player prop play for the Bills this season. Brad and I will debate over or under 10.5 team wins for the Buffalo Bills when we come back. But first, we're going to talk to Ryan Talbot, who covers the Bills for Syracuse.com and NYUP.com. And then we'll get your phone calls right after that. 310-840-4910. He's Brett Evans. I'm Pat Boyle. This is BetMGM Tonight on Westwood One Sports.
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2: Welcome on back, BetMGM tonight, Westwood One Sports. He's Brad Evans, I'm Pat Boyle. The phone number to join the show, 310-840-4910. 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We go to the guest line and continue our conversation on the Buffalo Bills. Let's talk to Ryan Talbot, who is a Buffalo Bills reporter for Syracuse.com and NYUP.com. He's been covering the team for a decade. He's also the co-host of the Shout Buffalo Football Podcast. Ryan, it's Pat and Brad. Thanks so much for joining us, man. How you doing?
3: Hey, I'm doing great. Thanks for having me, guys.
2: Yeah, thanks for being here. Big offseason for the Bills. They part ways with Sean McDermott after a seventh straight season with double-digit wins, but also a sixth straight season with Josh Allen as their QB that they failed to reach a Super Bowl. Brandon Bean and the Pegulas have given the keys to former OC Joe Brady to be the head coach. And so I know it's only been a couple of days, but we also had OTAs and, mandatory mini camp. So in what ways have the Bills looked different so far under Joe Brady versus how the team identity and the culture, if you will, how that looked under Sean McDermott? What's been the big differences in the coaching change?
3: Yeah, that's a great question. And there's still a lot of similarities in terms of the overall culture. We've heard from some of the coordinators that have come in, Jim Leonard, talking about the culture here is very good. You can tell that's been established. It definitely seems, though, that it's been loosened up a little bit. And, you know, no knock on Sean McDermott. You can't argue with his success. Five straight AFC's titles. Double-digit wins galore. He was very buttoned up, though, very CEO type, and I think sometimes that didn't allow players to be true representatives of who they really are, and we're starting to see that a little bit more, and, you know, obviously we'll have to wait a season or two to see how that translates in terms of wins and losses on the field, but that's been noticeable. We've definitely seen a little bit of a quicker pace here through two practices at training camp. But also a little bit different in terms of the management, the load management for some of these players. The Bills have dealt with a lot of injuries over the last few seasons, and it seems like they're slow playing with some guys coming back from injury.
2: Ryan, how is the new Highmark Stadium looking as we are just about 6 weeks away from its grand opening on Thursday Night Football, Week 2 versus the Lions? And how has life as a Bills fan, or how will life as a Bills fan change with this new stadium?
3: Yeah, it's certainly ready to go. They had the ribbon cutting ceremony late in June. It's unbelievable to look at from the outside. You see the giant buffaloes. They have this whole walkway where you have, you know, Van Miller, John Murphy, famous calls from the history of the Bills that go off as you walk by them. Inside the stadium, it's just unbelievable to see as well. So it's going to be quite the experience for fans. They're starting to see some fans trickle in. They're starting to offer tours of the stadium. And then obviously you have the first game or scrimmage, I should say, the return of the blue and red coming up here on August 8th. So I know fans are kind of chomping at the bit to get into the stadium, check it out. Unfortunately, you know, with today's day and age, the PSL, some people weren't able to kind of renew tickets or get in. There's fewer seats at this new stadium. So there are some fans a little bit upset about that, but it's also today's, you know, it's just how it goes in the NFL today with the PSLs and coming in with a little bit more expensive tickets.
4: Yeah, no doubt about it. Ryan, insights of The Athletic release earlier today noted a major wide receiver offseason acquisition, DJ Moore, could play upwards of 80 to 90% of team snaps, assuming that he's fully healthy this year. Josh Allen really didn't have a surefire WR1 last year. Do you feel the former Bear will command at least 120 targets and be that go-to this season? How well does his skill set mesh with Josh Allen?
3: So far, so good. They're certainly starting to show some real chemistry together. He had what would have gone for a long touchdown today. He's definitely the best receiver they've had since Stephon Diggs. I don't know if you're going to see the 120 targets necessarily, but they're going to have him heavily involved. He will be their most targeted player on this team. There's no doubt in my mind about that. But you also have to look at the snap share and the targets for some of the other players on this team. You know what you have in Khalil Shakir. You're still going to have Keon Coleman playing some sort of role here. You have Dalton Kincaid really bulking up, looking very healthy for the first time in a few seasons so far this year. And then I really think the running backs are going to play a huge role in the passing game as well, especially with Pete Carmichael coming in from his tenure and time with Sean Payton, obviously much of that in New Orleans, where you saw running backs eclipse 70 receptions or more 9 times between his tenure there as the OC.
4: Oh, that's really interesting. Maybe boosting the value of James Cook in those PPR formats in fantasy football. All right, Ryan, let's dig in on some sleepers. Back in late April, the Athletic's Dave Hellman described rookie wide receiver Skylar Bell as, quote, Jamar Chase light. His words, not mine. High praise, to say the least. Super productive at UConn. The 125th overall pick has a chance to turn heads this summer. What are the early camp impressions of Bell, if you've drawn any? And do you feel that he could be the ultimate sleeper in this Bills offense? If not Bell, who is?
3: Yeah, it's a great question. And I don't know how quickly he's going to come along this season, but he's definitely a smooth route runner. Very good hands that we've seen so far. What's been interesting is, you know, you have your long line of wide receivers on this team, and Josh Allen's obviously throwing it to the starters, to Moore, to all the way down to Palmer. Then usually you have the backups come in and throw to the depth guys. Well, whenever it would get to Skylar Bell, though, you've seen Josh Allen get back in there and throwing to him. So he's really working on his rapport with the rookie. The rookie's been staying after every practice so far, at least an extra 30 minutes working on catching the ball, route running drills. He had Allen throwing him the ball 1 of the 2 days so far. So they're certainly working on their chemistry. For a sleeper, he probably is the deep sleeper on this team. I look around, everyone kind of knows that what you have in Shakir. I think that DJ Moore's ADP right now is extremely low, and it's going to be a great value there. But if you're talking values, I think that it's going to be Skylar Bell. Maybe the handcuff at running back, too, because we've seen a lot of running backs, like I said, going back to the New Orleans system. It's not just the first running back like James Cook getting a lot of targets. It's whoever ends up winning that running back two job between Ty Johnson and Ray Davis. So if you're looking for a deep sleeper, the running back two in that situation might be a good handcuff.
4: Ooh, tasty.
2: Good stuff. We're talking to Ryan Talbot here on BetMGM tonight, Westwood One Sports. He's Brad Evans. I'm Pat Boyle. And Ryan is on the Bills beat for Syracuse.com, also co-host of the Shout Buffalo Football Podcast. And you can check him out on Twitter at Ryan Talbot Bills, talking all things Buffalo Bills. Ryan, what do you think of the new Nickel City uniforms that the Bills have rolled out? Very bold choice, in my opinion. Actually, I won't mince words. I think they're terrible, but what do you think?
3: Yeah, I joked that they would be the perfect jersey to wear in a bye week. I'm not a big fan either. The color, you know, the combination, just how it looks. I get that gray is part of their original color palette, so they could use that, but it just doesn't, I don't think it meshes well. The idea was gray in terms of honoring the blue collar workers and people of Western New York, but the execution was not.
4: It's unfortunate. Ryan, this offseason, tight end Dalton Kincaid built strength in his knee in an attempt to overcome a PCL tear he suffered in 2024. Kincaid has flashed in instances during his career, but hasn't quite yet put together a breakout campaign. Entering year four, what are his prospects in your mind of him crossing 700 yards? Can he get there?
3: I think he can get there. I mean, the biggest problem for him has been the snap share. You look at last season, and a lot of it had to do with the injury and how much they managed him. 302 offensive snaps. You had Hawes coming in at 487, Dawson Knox at 653. If you have a healthy Dalton Kincaid, you're going to see him get so many more reps because in theory you're hoping that that means he's going to be improved a little bit as a blocker. A lot of fans forget that when Dawson Knox first came to Buffalo, he was not known for his blocking ability whatsoever, but it developed over time. We saw some flashes last year of Kincaid as a blocker being at least subpar average. With this added muscle, you're hoping that he can come in and show himself as a blocker. And if so, then he can be on the field a little bit more. It's not as predictable when he's on the field. I think a lot of the times where opposing teams saw him get onto the field last season, you knew it was going to be for him to kind of run a route to try to pass the ball. But his efficiency, you can't really question it. Last season, 2.79 yards per route, which led our per route run, led all tight ends in the league. Among tight ends with 49 targets, he was first in yards per catch at 14.6. His average depth of target was one of the best in the league at 9.5. So he did all these things extremely well. He just couldn't stay on the field.
2: Talking to Ryan Talbot here for another 2 minutes or so on BetMGM tonight, Westwood One Sports, about the Buffalo Bills. Finally, Ryan, you briefly mentioned new defensive coordinator Jim Leonard coming over from the Denver Broncos. I mean, this is a Bills defense that hasn't been able to stop a nosebleed in the run department the past few years. Everybody knows it's been their weakness, but a ton of roster turnover and a revamped defense this year should hopefully change that. How much of an emphasis on stopping the run has Jim Leonard put on the defense, and are you confident that they'll be a much improved unit in 2026?
3: Yeah, you know, I don't know if they're going to be significantly improved, talking like top 10, but there's really nowhere to go but up. I mean, you said it. They were 31st in rush DVOA last year, 30th in EPA per rush, second to last in the league in runs of 10-plus yards allowed. So they were awful. You're hoping that with this, you know, new scheme that you can really get after the quarterback, but also stop the run. And you're looking at the defensive front. You know you have Ed Oliver and Deion Walker as two of your locks. TJ Sanders has flashed a little bit so far here early at camp. Really felt bad for him last season. He was playing out of place a lot at D end, which is not obviously his position in what was a 4-3. Landon Jackson's really bulked up, and Zane Durant has also popped a little bit for the rookie. I really think the strength of this team is going to be the outside linebacker position, though, and that's where maybe they can help improve in terms of stopping the run. You have Bradley Chubb coming over from Miami, 8.5 sacks 1 year ago, despite not being at 100% coming off of a serious lower body injury. Greg Rousseau. The big news has been Michael Hoyt. He was cleared. He wasn't going to put on the PUP list. He's pretty much been a full go through 2 days at camp. It was only 7 quarters last season, but, man, did he flash in those 7 quarters with the Bills. He had some pretty big moments in games for the team, and then you have that rookie T.J. Parker. So a lot of talent there, some question marks inside linebacker, but keep an eye on Caleb Elarms-Orr. He's had a lot of run already through the spring and early here at camp because of injuries at the linebacker position. Would not surprise me at all if he was a week one starter.
2: Wow. Great stuff. Ryan, we appreciate the time, man. Enjoy the rest of the summer, and that brand new beautiful stadium will have a Bills-Lions game beneath it before we know it. Hopefully those Nickel City uniforms are not being worn, though, right away in week two to ruin the moment. But we appreciate the time, man. Hope to catch up with you soon.
3: Yeah, sounds great. Thanks, guys.
4: Thanks, Ryan.
2: There you go, Ryan Talbot. He's been on the Bills beat for a decade. Check out his stuff on Syracuse.com and also check out his podcast, The Shout Buffalo Football Podcast, and give him a follow on Twitter at Ryan Talbot Bills. All right, Brad, we got to finish off our 3-point stance here. Over or under 10.5 wins for the Buffalo Bills this season. By the way, the over is heavily juiced with our friends at BetMGM. Minus 145 odds if you think the Bills are getting 11 wins. Plus 120 if you think they're going under. They have gone over 10.5 wins each of the last 6 seasons. Brad, do they do it again? Or is there a little bit of regression coming to Buffalo? What do you think?
4: Oh, Pat, you know I love the roll of the shoulders because I like to get seduced. by the juice. I see that plus money, man. I'm going to live in the land down under. I think it's 10 wins right on the nose for the Buffalo Bills this season. Yeah, they got a lead offensive line. Going to be strong ground and pound, team once again with Josh Allen and James Cook. It was interesting. We'll note that Ryan shared with us about the pass catching appeal of the running backs in this offense. And yeah, DJ Moore, they're going to put up points. I just worry about that defense. I think it's going to be subpar, probably a bottom half unit. You look at Mike Clay, Mike gives him a 50% or greater win probability in a dozen games, but only has him projected to win 10. They got a pretty difficult overall strength of schedule. Again, I just can't get that defense out of my head. So for that reason, I don't think they get to 11. I think it's 10 right there. Give me the under at plus 120. Hells yeah.
2: Yeah, I'm going under as well. I think that, don't get me wrong, Sean McDermott had his fair share of blunders in the postseason over the last couple of years, but I kind of think the way they made him the scapegoat, not Brandon Bean, who's, been in charge of building this roster, and that is one that, as we mentioned, cannot stop the run. We've been dying for years for the Buffalo Bills to get a legit wide receiver number one ever since Stephon Diggs was their receiver in Buffalo years ago. They have failed to do that. And Sean McDermott was made to be the scapegoat, and they promote Joe Brady. Don't get me wrong. The offense, the run game has been great. The passing game has been, hey, Josh Allen, save us, be Superman, run around, and then find somebody that's able to get open. So I feel for Sean McDermott, and I think it's underrated how great of a regular season head coach he was. You just mentioned six straight years with 11-plus wins. That's pretty damn good. You don't just fall into 11 wins year in and year out in the NFL, especially last year. They don't win the division, but they still get double-digit wins. The Patriots had a great year. The Jets and the Dolphins should be terrible. But yeah, Brad, I think that defense will be slightly improved, but honestly, I think the offense might take a bit of a step back here. And I think I'm agreeing with you. Exactly 10 wins on the dot. Look, I can't go over 10.5 wins for really any team at minus 145 odds. That's crazy. So yeah, I'll take the plus money. I think the Bills are back in the playoffs again. I think they win the AFC East. I think the Patriots maybe only win 8 or 9 games, though. I'm out on the Patriots this year. I know our guy Brandon Combs, who will be back next week, he thinks their major regression is coming to New England. I think they are 8 or 9 wins, and I think the Bills win the division with a 10-7 record, so I'm going under. Real quick, let's get a phone call, 310-840-4910. Chance in Alabama, who we know is a big Bills fan, is next up with us here on BetMGM tonight. What's going on, Chance? How you doing, bro?
5: So they got the two easiest opponents in their division, I believe, in the AFC, in the Dolphins and the Jets. I'm talking that up to 4 easy wins. They've gotten more than 10 wins the past 6 years. I do not see them getting under 10 wins unless Allen gets hurt. They've upgraded.
2: Chance, here's the thing: as bad as the Jets are, they find a way to beat the Bills almost every single season.
5: And the Dolphins, yeah, but they lost a lot of defensive talent. I don't see it this year, man. I don't see it. And we get DJ Moore, right? I just Googled it. The past 4 years, he's ranked 17th in total yards. He's going to be a top 10 receiver this year. He's never had a quarterback like Allen. He's never had a quarterback like this. And I love the addition of Bradley Chubb. He's healthy. I think it's going to be a huge impact. Our receiving core gets better. James Cook is the leading rusher. And we have a top 5 offensive line. And we're going downhill? How is that? I don't get it. We've gotten better, not worse.
2: Wow. All right. Hey, Chance, appreciate the call. Brett, you're pretty high on DJ Moore. Your thoughts on what Chance had to say about DJ Moore? He thinks a massive year is incoming.
4: I think he was doing a keg stand of Kool-Aid. A top 10 wide receiver? Look, I'm bullish on DJ Moore. I'd love the over an 825.5 receiving yards, but top 10 wide receiver? I'll tell you, my number 10 wide receiver is in my fantasy football ranks at the current moment in time. It's Devontae Smith. He is not going to be remotely close to Devontae Smith of the Philadelphia Eagles this season in yards. So, yeah, I mean, outside of that, I was kind of in agreement somewhat with Chance, and then he said top 10 DJ Moore. Ah, get out of here.
2: Yeah, I mean, here are the top 10, and let's see, Trey McBride. I think Trey McBride was the only tight end in that top 10. Other than that, you've got to be a 1,000-yard receiver to be top 20 in the NFL. And then you look at who had the 10th most receiving yards as a receiver. It was CeeDee Lamb, who missed three games and still had 1,077 yards. Justin Jefferson was the number 11 receiver in yards last year. So that's kind of the category. That's the company DJ Moore is going to have to be in this year if he is a top 10 receiver. But I like that take. That's a bold take. A real bold take for Chance in Alabama.
4: Waveosi.
2: He has never had a quarterback like Josh Allen. That you cannot deny. You cannot deny that. All right. We got to take a break. 310-840-4910. Any of your phone calls on the Bills, their 2026 season, what you think, how they're going to be. Are they going to bounce back and win the division? Is it over 10.5 wins? The season that's coming for DJ Moore. What about Josh Allen? Any of your thoughts and predictions on the Bills this year? We want to hear from you. 310-840-4910. When we come back, though, we are going to pivot, and we're going to talk MLB trade deadline, baby. It's just days away. Jeff Passan is basically making it sound like it's not a matter of if, it's a matter of when and to who the Tigers trade Tarek Skubal to. And a lot of people, myself included, think it is going to only be one team. We'll debate when we come back. He's Brad Evans. I'm Pat Boyle. This is BetMGM Tonight on Westwood One Sports.
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1: 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All righty. We're going to talk a lot of trade deadline needs, player candidates, team candidates, who's going where, who's doing what, who's buying, who's selling over the next hour here. So get ready, my baseball friends. Lock in. We want to hear your best trade deadline ideas, trade proposals, teams that have to buy, players that should be on the move. 310-840-4910. And Brad, we will start with the guy that is at the top of everybody's list, and that is Detroit Tigers reigning two-time AL Cy Young Award winner Tarik Skubal. We talked about it yesterday. Took a shutout in the seventh inning of a matinee game. Then he gave up, ended up giving up a run. The bullpen came in, absolutely imploded. They had a 7-0 lead. They end up losing in extras to the Orioles. Skubal gets a standing ovation multiple times throughout the game. Was kind of emotional afterwards. And Jeff Passan is saying it's not a matter of if, it's a matter of when in the next couple of days the Tigers trade Tarik Skubal. And it feels like it's the Dodgers, of course, and everybody else that has the most to offer the Detroit Tigers for Tarik Skubal, who reportedly won at least three Major League Baseball players and top prospects. Look, I think the Tigers are nuts for asking for that. The guy's on an expiring contract. I don't care. I don't care if it's freaking Randy Johnson in his prime. You're getting only 3 months of him. If that, that's if you make a deep run in the playoffs. You're getting 2 months of Tarik Skubal. And you want that kind of return? I mean, that makes me think that most logical teams will not give that up, and it will be the Dodgers, because they'll just be like, screw it. 2 months, Tarik Skubal. We'll win a three-peat. We don't care if it means giving up somebody in our starting lineup, a key cog in our bullpen, because we'll have Tarik Skubal, and we're the Dodgers, and we'll just throw $1 billion at him in the offseason anyway. So why not just get him for a couple of months here? I feel like it's the Dodgers. They're going to get Tarik Skubal. Do you think it's anybody else here, Brad, or are you agreeing with me?
2: I'm in full agreement, lockstep with you. I think it's like a 95% certainty that if Skubal's going to get dealt, and I think he will at this juncture, it's going to be the L.A. Dodgers. And, you know, there are a lot of Coast fans out there that feel they have a shot. They were talking about it today on the broadcast on Marquee against the St. Louis Cardinals and discussing the various possibilities of Skubal coming to the north side. It's snowball's chance in hell that's going to occur. I don't honestly want Skubal to come to Chicago because of the capital and the proven players they have to give up. Probably Ben Brown, as you mentioned, three top prospects. I don't want him trading Pedro Ramirez. Maybe they give up Alcantara in that minor league system, a couple of the prospects. But I want them to also give up Ben Brown. I'd rather the Cubs go after some of the other arms. We're going to discuss them coming to the next segment. But, yeah, it seems inevitable that the Dodgers are the only team they're going to be willing to part, and they got a deep and talented farm system. That talent, maybe give up a current major league guy as well and let it ride. You look at L.A. So far this second half, they're only number 20 in WRC+, so they've been subpar, suboptimal, scoring guys and having them touch home. And the ERA on the pitching side has been even worse, number 21 team ERA. Since the All-Star break at 4.39, though they have the 11th easiest remaining strength of schedule in Major League Baseball. Skubal will be an L.A. Dodger. It just seems like that's a low-hanging fruit. It's like a watermelon on a twig. It's got to get plucked. Skubal going to the rich that are just going to get continuously richer. It's disgusting. I hate it, but it's baseball, and it's bound to happen.
1: I agree. And look, I obviously wish it was the New York Yankees, but Brian Cashman is not one to part with top prospects, even for like mid-tier pitchers or in a normal year, the top of the line starting pitchers. I mean, I've seen it happen year after year. So now they're going to give up three major league players plus top prospects. Not going to happen. The Yankees will say it's baseball and it's a crapshoot. And the rest of the American League ain't that good anyway, so we'll take our chances if we get to the World Series. And maybe the Dodgers, the rest of the entire starting rotation blows up because of injuries, like it has happened with now Ohtani dealing with injuries and Glass now and Blake Snell. And I think the Yankees then maybe make a pony up and try to make an offer for Skubal in the offseason. But even then, you know, the Dodgers can throw all the money in the world, assuming we don't have a salary cap, and they could try to get him anyway. I do think the other team outside of the Yankees, I will hope the Brewers, because I would love it. I think the Brewers will take down the Dodgers if they can get Skubal. But more of the top trade deadline news and notes that you need to hear when we come back. He's Brett Evans. I'm Pat Boyle.
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0: The day shuts down. 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
1: 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Talk and text line to join the show, 310-840-4910. Brad and I talking about the latest on Tarek Skubal. We think it's both imminent. We think it's both inevitable. He's going to be a Los Angeles Dodger. It's just a matter of time, with a lot of MLB reporters noting that physicals, making sure there's no failed physicals. We've seen some of those go wrong the last couple of years. You want to prevent any hiccups from happening. So my opinion, Brad, I think this trade, all the details, the players, the return, probably going to be worked out over the weekend. And by Monday morning, this puppy will be made official. Tarek Skubal will be on a plane to Los Angeles. And look, I still don't think it's the right decision. I still think the Tigers are dumb for doing it. I don't care if you think their chances of winning the AL Central are slim or realistic or the wild card or what have you. I think the biggest thing is the possibility of a lockout or at least a lengthy negotiation period next season, whether or not it costs us any games or not. It's the idea of a salary cap being implemented that would then drive the price down on Tarek Skubal and what that total contract would be. You're not giving him $450, $500 million if you have a salary cap that maybe says you can only pay top line starting pitching $40 million per year. So if I'm the Tigers, I'm holding out on hope for that. And I'm not just saying, all right, let's just trade him, but who knows? I mean, they also disrespected the hell out of him in that arbitration. They filed for $19 million. He gets a record breaking $32 million. So if he, maybe Tarek Skubal at this point, he wants nothing to do with Detroit. He's put on a really good poker face. Maybe it doesn't matter what they offer him in the offseason, but I still think the Tigers should keep him. But Brad, just to tie a bow in our last segment, according to Passan and according to a lot of folks that cover the sport of baseball, they feel like he is going to be traded by Monday's deadline.
2: Yeah, I mean, I think it's a foregone conclusion at this point, and the Dodgers are the only team that are going to be willing to just fork out the capital needed. You know, the extravagant and exorbitant and pricey proven major league talent. They're loaded from top to bottom. They got a deep farm system. They're going to give Detroit whatever the hell they want, and they're going to laugh all the way to the bank and probably laugh all the way to yet another World Series title. They are the modern-day evil empire. Well, let's be honest. A lot of people attach that description to your beloved New York Yankees, but I would argue it's the L.A. Dodgers right now. I was screaming and yelling, pleading to the baseball gods for Toronto to beat them in one of the most memorable World Series of my lifetime last year. Of course, it didn't come to fruition.